0: They did have very many purposes for creating it. The primary purpose is political expedience. Mm. There was a fragmenting empire, once the power base of an empire is fragmented, then the empire itself fragments. And if all of the power base disagree with each other, then of course there's going to be fragmentation of an empire. And Constantine was wise enough to see that. And so he decided he wanted to amalgamate the empire. Now, he could see the only way to amalgamate the empire was to have all of the people who were the important people in the empire believing the same things or near the same things, and to excommunicate and exile any person who didn't agree.
1: Mm.
0: That was his primary concern. So from his perspective, it was a political reason for making the choice and decision.
1: Is that what happened with the Orthodox churches?
0: There
1: was a big split in the Christian Orthodox from, say, you know, the Orthodox Greek, and there was...
0: Well, that happened much later.
1: Much later.
0: Yeah, so I'm talking now about the events that happened in 300 and 400 of AD. The events you're referring to started occurring in 12 and 1300 and operated right the way through to the 1700 and 1800s. Mm, okay. And that was an entirely new sort of fission or breakup that occurred in the system of religion, Christian religion, because what happened is that the power base of the Catholic religion, the Roman Catholic Church, was now being challenged by all these alternate concepts. Luther and others would challenge these concepts. Of course, they all were violent challenges. Mm. Eventually, they all, most of them had violence involved, where initially the Catholic Church treated each of these as a cult, until such a time as the power became so strong from these particular religious movements that the Catholic Church could no longer treat them as a cult and so then recognise them as an alternate religion, if you like. However, interestingly enough, many of the primary doctrines of Christianity all were formulated way back 1,000 years earlier.
1: Mm.
0: And in fact, for this reason, if you look at the statement of the Lutherans about the Trinity compared to the Catholics about Trinity, you'll find it's almost identical in terms of the way they believe the Trinity to be. And so we're talking here about God's nature. One of the primary things we need to understand if we're going to have a relationship with God is God's nature. And they're all defining God's nature in error based on the council, which was given for political expedience in 325. So if you examine the history of it all, which is very, very different from trying to justify the Trinity through the Bible, you can see that already by 300, there was a very firm concept that the Trinity was true. Now, of course, that meant that all of these glosses that were included in the subtexts of the marginal statements that were made in different manuscripts now started to get incorporated into the texts. And this, of course, very damaging, because this now meant that the Bible itself started to mirror the inaccurate doctrine rather than just stating what it actually stated.
1: Okay.
0: And of course, there were many, many hundreds of copies made before the text we have available. And so, of course, you know, there was also a great amount of distortion that was available to the copyists who had their own concepts about what it should have meant in comparison to what actually happened. Bearing in mind, of course, that almost all the texts in the Bible were all written many years after my death, they were all already the recounting of the memories of the people involved. Now, one thing you and I both know is that even right now today, I can make a statement today, and tomorrow, even while I'm still alive, be quoted completely out of context.
1: Yeah.
0: And I could see this occurring in the first century quite rapidly. In fact, I said in the book of Matthew, again, it's recorded, I said that many would come along and distort my teachings completely. And many would believe that they are practicing the teachings that I gave when they were not. They were obviously not. And I said, and in fact, the way the Bible says it now is, get away from me, you workers of lawlessness. You know, I meant to have said, not actually what I said, but, you know, this is the extension of, you know, the punishing God sort of thing that gets imposed upon the belief as well. But I did say that there would be gross distortions of my words because already when I was alive, there was gross distortion of my words. Mm. You know, the Pharisees were constantly distorting my words every single day, And many of my own disciples were constantly distorting my words for their own ends because they wanted me to mean that rather than that, because that meant that they'd have to change.
1: Yes.
0: And so, you know, even while I was alive in the first century, there were a gross distortion of what I said. Very few people came up and asked me what I meant. And that happens frequently today, where I say something, it's unclear maybe what I've said to some people, and so they come up and ask me and I can give them clarification. Many people don't hear those clarifications, and so they make assumptions. And this is a common human frailty, and it's something that happened way back then as well.
1: Yeah.
0: And as a result of that, we have all these assumptions upon assumptions upon assumptions upon distortions upon Chinese whispers, and the saying goes, and we end up with a whole mishmash of information, some of which is true, some of the truth has been retained, but others of which is grossly distorted and manipulated for the sake of people who want to maintain power as well. So the whole reason for the Trinity doctrine was all about power. It was all about maintaining power in the fragmenting Roman Empire. And eventually, as you know, the Roman Emperor became the Pope. In other words, there was an amalgamation of religion and politics into one position. And this amalgamation, of course, was historically before my coming also present.
1: Yeah.
0: Most people who were in politics were also high members of the religious faith. Otherwise they would never have gotten voted into politics or been able to sustain their position in politics. And so this has always been the case, where politics and religion often has been, there's very blurred line between the two. And many of the religious leaders historically were also the politicians historically. Very similar to how it is in the Muslim world today.
1: That's right.
0: In fact. Yeah.
1: Yes.
0: So power, I feel, in the end, was the primary motivation for the adoption of the Trinity doctrine. Now, unfortunately, it could have been anything they adopted. It just happened to be that particular doctrine that they had adopted.
1: And where was the church hierarchy mistaken in their thinking when it comes to the Trinity doctrine?
0: Well, I thought here the best thing to do would be perhaps to list the creeds and to just make statements about each statement they made to show you where they're at. So if we look at the first council, I've got some things written down in a table that anybody who listens to this FAQ can have a look at in the FAQ. If we look at the table that I've made, I've got a table. On one side, I've got the First Council of Nicaea, which is 325. And on the other side of the table, I've got the First Council of Constantinople, which happened in 381. And what I'm doing is I'm comparing the two statements of the Trinity in those particular statements. Now, they are quite different in parts of these statements. So we need to analyse what part of it is true and what part of it isn't. So let's look at the statements one by one. What I've done is I've broken these statements into lines so we can allocate a number to them, and then we can work out which part's true and which part isn't. Right.
1: Okay.
0: So the First Council of Nicaea in 325 said, "We believe in one God, the Father Almighty, maker of all things visible and invisible." The First Council of Constantinople in 381 said, "We believe in one God, the Father Almighty, maker of heaven and earth and of all things visible and invisible." Both statements are completely true. God is one God, the Father Almighty, maker of all things visible and invisible. I have no problem with that first statement at all. Statement number two for the Nicene Council was, "And in one Lord Jesus Christ, the Son of God, begotten of the Father, the only begotten, that is the essence of the Father, God of God, light of light, very God of God, of very God, begotten, not made, being of one substance with the Father." Completely false. "And in one Lord Jesus Christ," this is the Constantinople Council, "and in one Lord Jesus Christ," I'm not anybody's Lord, by the way, "the only begotten Son of God, which I am not, begotten of the Father before all worlds, which I am not, light of light, which I am not, very God of very God, which I am not, begotten, not made, which I am made, not begotten, being of one substance with the Father." I am not of one substance with the Father except the substance of divine love. So most of that is also incorrect. So their concept of myself was the problem.

0: by whom, in other words, Jesus, by whom all things were made, both in heaven and on earth. And the Council of Constantinople said, by whom all things were made. Completely incorrect. Right? I did not make all things. However, here they were taking some statements that I made from the first century, again, out of context. Because I had re-established, through my connection with God, the ability for all humanity to re-establish a connection with God.
1: Mm.
0: In this way, I became what I sometimes refer to myself as the resurrection and the life. Now, I wasn't talking about the resurrection of a physical body. I was talking about the resurrection of the soul's potentiality to receive divine love, which Adam and Eve, the first human couple, Ammon and a man, lost.
1: Okay.
0: So when Ammon and a man lost the right, if you like, to receive the gift of divine love, they died, not physically, but in the soul potentiality of receiving divine love. Does that make sense?
1: It does.
0: And in that moment, by my coming, resurrected this opportunity because I found the way that God has allowed now to re-establish this connection with God. So I resurrected the opportunity.
1: Yes.
0: In this regard, all souls on this planet and in the spirit world were basically had now the ability to be recreated in the sense that they could now be born again. They could be a different creature through this recreation. So I definitely came to Earth for that purpose.
1: Now, could you tell me when did this happen? Because I'm fully hearing what you're saying here.
0: It happened as soon as I became at one with God.
1: Right.
0: And this happened just before I was baptized by
1: right.
0: John.
1: Right, right.
0: So this ability became... I realized from the very early time in my life in the first century that God is now re-offering this love.
1: Yes.
0: And in fact, the way I felt it was that God had always offered this love. There was just no one on earth who wanted to accept it.
1: Right.
0: And all of a sudden, I had this desire to accept it. Mm. So this was an enabling of my own passion and desire. Mm. And I recognized I wanted to accept it. And then I realized that this was the role of Messiah. The role of Messiah was not to be a king or ruler or over the world.
1: Yeah.
0: It was to lead people back to God, to lead people back to this condition of atonement with God that God had first offered Ammon and a man, Adam and Eve, but they had rejected it. And as a result of their rejecting of it, their soul died to the potentiality of receiving it.
1: Mm.
0: And as a result of that, all of humanity since had died.
1: Yes.
0: In the sense of the potential of receiving love. Mm. And once I became, had this knowledge, I then realized that I could regain this as a soul potentiality because God was offering it. I could regain it through this process with God. And once I regained it, could show other people through my example how to regain it.
1: Mm.
0: And in that way, the entire world of mankind was reborn through me. Not because of anything special I did, aside from
1: becoming
0: at one with God and demonstrating how they too could become at one with God. So again, words of mine misapplied and then turned into a doctrine, which is in point number 3 of both councils. So that is false too. By whom all things were made both in heaven and on earth is false in the way the average Christian on the planet currently understands it.
1: Yeah.
0: Then 4, it says, who for us men and for our salvation came down and was incarnate and was made man. That's completely true, actually. The way I see the creation of my own soul, and it's the way I see the creation of everyone's soul, actually, is that God's created each soul of each individual for a unique purpose that is necessary for every other person on this in this universe to understand God.
1: Mm.
0: You have an aspect or quality of God that not a single other person on this universe has inside of your soul.
1: Wow.
0: And if I get to know you and get to know that pure aspect of you, I'll get to see another quality of God.
1: Yeah.
0: Does that make sense?
1: Yeah.
0: And I realized that the quality that God placed inside of me was this quality of wanting to assist in the redemption of man.
1: Mm.
0: It was the desire for God, no matter what everyone else around me wanted.
1: Mm.
0: That was the thing that implanted inside of me that was unique.
1: Mm.
0: And so when I came to Earth, not that I had a pre-human existence as it implies, but I came to I did have a pre-human existence, but not in a conscious manner. But this implies

0: was conscious, but it wasn't. But I did come to Earth. God did send me to Earth, or send this soul, Mary and myself, to Earth, for the purpose of helping man work out their salvation. That was the purpose of coming. And so I recognized that purpose inside of myself. I realized that that was the purpose of the Messiah. Not in the way that Christians now see it, of course. Now, the Constantinople Council says, who for us men and for our salvation came down from heaven and was incarnate by the Holy Ghost of the Virgin Mary and was made man. Now, this is completely inaccurate. There was no Virgin Mary, my mother, because she had sex with my father before I was born. She told me such a thing and has told me such a thing. And there was no, you know, incarnation by the Holy Ghost. No, the Holy Ghost did not plant a seed. And in fact, the Holy Ghost is implied here as a person, and of course it's not a person either. So again, false. So let's look at 5. It says, he suffered, and the third day he rose again and ascended to heaven. Well, I did suffer. That is true. I did have some suffering. Not as much as many other people on the planet have, though. And I didn't rise on the third day. The reality is I appeared to people on the third day after being raised the instant I died. So the reality is once I died, my physical body was ended, my spirit body was still alive. I passed straight away into the spirit state, and then I did some things in the spirit world. One of the things I did was I went to my home that I'd created in the 10th dimension, which is a third celestial sphere, which was for the highest place I could go to at that time. And I went to my home and I checked it out because it was the first time I had the opportunity to do such a thing. I also went to the hells of the spirit world and shared with them the divine truth. And in fact, the Book of Peter mentions that I've done this, that I went to the hells to share with people in ungodly places the divine truth. And the reason why Peter said that was because I told him I'd done that when I appeared to him after the third day of being resurrected, as it is called. So I did suffer, but I was not resurrected on the third day, and I ascended to heaven as soon as I died, and I reappeared on the third day to people on earth. So there are parts of the truth of that statement and parts of the false. If we look at the Constantinople Council's statement, it said he was crucified for us under Pontius Pilate. Now, this is completely incorrect. I was not crucified for anyone. My death did not accomplish anything. You could become at one with God before I died. You could have become at one with God if you were there in the first century before I died. My death wouldn't help you become at one with God. So it's completely false that it was for us. My crucifixion wasn't for anybody aside from a group of angry members of the Sanhedrin who wanted me gone. That was my primary reason why I was killed. Yes. And he suffered, which was true, and I was buried, and that is true. And the third day he rose again. That is not true. The third day I reappeared to people on earth. According to the scriptures, it says, and ascended into heaven. I ascended into heaven as soon as I died, and sits on the right hand of the Father. Well, if the right hand of the Father is a position of favour, then I sit on the right hand of the Father even right now. But if the right hand of the Father means in terms of ruling over anybody, then no, that's not what is meant by sitting on the right hand of the Father. Let's look at the next statement. It says, From thence he shall come to judge the quick and the dead. Completely incorrect. I'm never going to judge anybody. God's laws judge every single person. And there's no need for me to set myself up as a judge while God's laws do it. So I will never be a judge. The 381 Council says, from thence he shall come again with glory to judge the quick and the dead, whose kingdom shall have no end. Now, I do believe the kingdom that I've established in the celestial kingdom will have no end. I'm suspicious, though, to a degree about that, because I believe what will happen is that everyone in that kingdom will continue to progress. And so that means that there'll be new kingdoms established.
1: Yeah.
0: And so my feelings are, at this point in time, that the celestial kingdom may in the future come to have an end, because even greater kingdoms may be established through people receiving more and more divine love. So I don't feel that that's a something that we can guarantee for certain. And then, of course, the First Council of Nicaea says, and in the Holy Ghost. But that's all it says about the Holy Spirit. It doesn't say much else. Now, there is the Holy Spirit. Mm-hmm. However, the implication of the council was that the Holy Spirit was a part of God. Now, the Holy Spirit is an energy of God.
1: Mm.
0: But it is not an entity of God, which is very, very different.
1: Mm.
0: It's like you saying that, for example, your arm is a part of you. Now, you wouldn't call your arm you.
1: Mm.
0: So you would never call the Holy Spirit God, because it is only a part of God. It is a part, it is an energy of God, in fact. So your arm is an energy thing connected to your will, if you like. It is not you. Mm. I could not say your arm is you. I couldn't look at your hand and go, that's you.
1: Yeah.
0: You are your complete being. God is the complete being.
1: Talking to this Jewish leader once, mm-hmm. he wasn't a leader, he was just a teacher, and he referred to the Holy Spirit as God's loving kindness.
0: That is not the Holy Spirit. The reason why I was the first person to coin the term Holy Spirit, and so I'm probably best
1: to answer
0: what I meant by the Holy Spirit. Now, the Holy Spirit, the reason why I coined the term was this. I recognised that God had many varieties of energies and forces. And in fact, the more I developed, I became, the more I recognized the different types of energies and forces that God has. Now, some of these energies were creative in their nature. In other words, they enforced and created new things. Mm-hmm. They caused new things to come into being. Some of them were maintaining in nature. In other words, they maintained the order of the universe. Yeah. Some of them were structures of the universe. So in other words, the universe exists, couldn't exist without there being an underlying law-based structure that guides how the universe exists. And I understood that one of God's energies maintained the laws of the universe. But once I started connecting to divine love, I realized that God had one special energy that was far and above more powerful and also more important to humanity than any other energy. It was an energy that made the human holy.
1: Uh-huh.
0: It was the energy that made the human perfect. And the way that it made the human perfect was, if you could connect to this energy, divine love could flow through the connection and transform the human soul. So what I realized was that the Holy Spirit, what I coined the term as Holy Spirit, and why I likened it was a force of God that I could connect to as long as I maintained a personal state of truth.
1: Mm.
0: I could connect to this conduit like a pipe, like a water pipe. And the love from God could flow into me as a result of my connection to this pipe. The Holy Spirit is the pipe.
1: Mm.
0: It is the energy by which God transmits love into the human soul. It is a unique energy in that only the human soul can connect to this energy.
1: Okay.
0: And it caused the human soul to grow to the point of becoming holy, in other words, perfect.
1: Mm.
0: And so that's why I use the term Holy Spirit.
1: Mm. Mm.
0: Now, unfortunately, people then gave the Holy Spirit an entity and a role in itself.
1: Yes.
0: Beyond that which I gave it. And in fact, there is a general Christian belief that every time the word Spirit is used in the New Testament, that it's referring to the Holy Spirit. And this is actually an incorrect assumption as well, because there are many spirits, and we can discuss that in another question. And so the reality is the Holy Spirit has this unique thing, this unique quality of being able to bring God's love into the human soul and transform it. That's its uniqueness.
1: Mm.
0: And it's the only energy of God that allows love to flow through it. It's the only one that I have discovered at this point that allows love to flow through it. There's love in all of the other energies as a persistent entity, as a persistent quality or substance. Mm. But this is the only one that allowed love to flow. through a connection to the human. In other words, that allowed the human soul to change.
1: Mm.
0: This is what I refer to as the new birth. Once it's changed enough, it was like the human was a new creature. The human was now divine in nature. And I recognized through this experience that my actual soul was transforming, physically transforming, through this connection. And that was the role of the Holy Spirit. So the misunderstanding then grew from all of this.
1: Yeah.
0: And then they wanted to make the Holy Spirit God. And in fact, the Constantinople Council stated even a lot more false teachings about the Holy Spirit. They said, and in the Holy Ghost, the Lord and giver of life. So now they're assuming that the Holy Spirit is the creative spirit. Mm. So they're now mixing up the different energies of God. Mm-hmm. It is the Lord and it is the giver of life, in the sense the giver of life to the human soul, transforming it into the divine. Without the Holy Spirit, the human soul can never become divine. So it is the giver of life in that way. And that's why I refer to it as the giver of life.
1: Yeah.
0: You see?
1: Yeah.
0: Who proceedeth from the Father? Well, the Holy Spirit isn't a who, it's a what.
1: Yes.
0: Right? So it's not an entity, it's an energy. Who with the Father and the Son together is worshipped. Now, I cannot agree with that.
1: Mm.
0: It's like worshipping, it's like saying, every time I talk to you, instead of talking to you, I talk to your arm.
1: Yeah.
0: Why would you choose to do that when you can talk to the whole of you? Do you understand?
1: Yes.
0: And this is what it's like when people refer to the Holy Spirit as God, because it's like, you can't talk to the Holy Spirit.
1: Mm.
0: The Holy Spirit does not talk.
1: Mm.
0: It does not converse. It is an energy through which something from God flows. And these are misunderstandings that were created. It can transform you, the connection with the Holy Spirit, but it's not the Holy Spirit itself that transforms you.
1: That's right.
0: It's the love that flows through it that transforms you. It also can only be maintained through a condition of truth. But that is a condition and not a who. It's, again, an energy and not a person. So all of these statements about the Holy Spirit being a person. And it even indicates in this council that the Holy Spirit is responsible for the resurrection of the dead. This is completely false, because the resurrection of the dead is automatic.
1: Mm.
0: God created a spirit body and a physical body, and Paul said, in fact, just as there is a physical body, so there is a spirit one.
1: Yeah.
0: And in fact, the spirit one is present with us even on earth. And as soon as we die, this physical body disconnects and we're now in our spirit body.
1: Mm-hmm.
0: It's a natural progression of all humanity.
1: Mm-hmm.
0: It's not the result of the Holy Spirit.
1: Mm-hmm.
0: It's a result of other laws of God that have been created, other attributes and characteristics of the laws of the nature of the universe that God created that cause this to occur.
1: Right.
0: So if you look at those statements, you can see quite categorically that there are some statements that are very true, other statements that are a mixture of truth and error, and other statements that are completely false. The First Council of Nicaea also said, in order to refute others, it said, but those who say there was a time when he was not, and he was not before he was made, and he was made out of nothing, or he is of another substance or essence, or the Son of God is created, or the Son of God is changeable or alterable, they are condemned by the Holy Catholic and Apostolic Church. The reality is every single one of those statements is false.
1: Mm.
0: So firstly, it's impossible for a person to be condemned for their belief.
1: Mm.
0: They are condemned for their lack of love.
1: Mm.
0: Secondly, there was a time when I was not, because there was a time when God existed and no one else existed.
1: Mm.
0: And and that included me.
1: Mm.
0: There was a time before I was made.
1: Yeah.
0: I was made out of energies from God, not out of nothing. Right? I also am not of another substance than anybody else. Right?
1: Yes.
0: I am not of God's substance. I am of the same substance that every other person that has been created. I am completely changeable, because God's love would never have transformed me if I wasn't changeable.
1: Mm.
0: And I am completely alterable. And I hope to alter my life every single moment from now on. That makes sense. So I hope to continue to grow towards God, which means, of course, that I will always change and always grow and always be alterable. So these are all false doctrines that are all made, again, from assumptions, from different statements, verbal statements that were later included in the Bible, they were all misrepresentations of my actual words.
1: Yep. Yep.
0: So that's a summary of how it all came into existence. It's interesting, isn't it, that the very pinnacle of the Christian faith, the actual concept of God, itself is flawed.
1: Yeah.
0: And this is a very sad thing, because if our concept of God is flawed, then there's a high likelihood we're not connecting to God when we think we are, right? And this is the danger of a flawed concept with God. You see, as we grow towards God, we will gain more and more of God's concept of God and not our own concept of God.
1: Mm.
0: And the trouble with the Trinity doctrine is that it is a man-made concept of God, and so therefore it will, if continued to be believed, prevent relationship with God rather than sustaining it. So that's the sad thing about the Trinity doctrine.
1: And I
0: feel for Christians who believe it and who believe it with their whole heart, like I understand the emotions that are impacted upon that. There is also, unfortunately, though, a bit of a love of the mystery. You see, there is this concept in much religious faith on the planet that mystery is essential to faith. And I do not agree with that at all. I have never agreed with that, in fact. I believe faith comes from reality.
1: Right.
0: It's like you asked me earlier, and people can refer to a different FAQ on this matter, you asked me earlier how the early Christians had faith. And I said because they had experienced the reality of my continued existence. That's how they had faith. Their faith wasn't some imagined state that they thought they could obtain, but rather they had it proven to them through this personal experience that they would continue to live.
1: Yeah.
0: You see, that is the basis of faith. If something is mysterious, then it's highly unlikely it comes from God.
1: Okay.
0: It usually comes from the desires of men to maintain mystery. What I find and what I know about God is that God wants me to know everything. But God also knows that God created a universe where I cannot know everything because the universe is infinite and I am finite. Now, this is a very thing God has done. And in fact, in the book of Ecclesiastes in the Bible, it says this. God has placed inside of men's hearts time indefinite. He's placed the feeling of forever inside of our hearts. The reason why he's placed it is because he knows that we can search for the rest of our existence everything God has done and still not discover everything God has done. So there's the mystery. The mystery is not the fact that God wants everything to be mysterious, but rather that God wants us to discover everything God has done. But God has made so many things
1: and
0: to
1: then
0: discover
1: some.
0: That we'll be spending the rest of our existence discovering them.
1: Yeah.
0: Does that make sense?
1: Yeah, yeah.
0: And that is a truth that is contained in the Bible. And I feel strongly that this is what we need to understand about the Word of God being written on our heart. We need to understand that this is going to be an ever-changing and growing position if we're really connecting with God. We're not going to be having one fixed and firm viewpoint about anything in our future existence. We are going to know only the things we have discovered for certain.
1: Yes.
0: Now, the first century Christians knew for certain that their life continued after their death because I had demonstrated it personally to them. That's how they knew for certain. So they had an incredible faith as a result of that. They knew they could trust that because they'd seen it happen for me. Now, if I was God, there would be no such proof if you think about it. Because really...
1: Well, that's right. Because it's not...
0: Because I'm not a man.
1: Yeah.
0: And if I'm not a man who has died and then resurrected, then there is no such proof of the resurrection. Do you understand?
1: I do.
0: So even the Apostle Paul, when he spoke about me dying and being resurrected as proof of the resurrection, if I was God, there would be no such proof because surely for God it would be different than for man.
1: So
0: there is a lot of illogical doctrine that if you analyse it with a completely open mind, you can see that that a lot of Christian doctrine doesn't make much sense. And there must be another explanation of these Bible verses. And that is the case in most cases. Yeah.
1: Oh, brilliant.
0: No worries. So that I think that completes those of our discussion about
1: we'll close the
0: door on Trinity for a moment. We obviously will talk more about, we'll talk perhaps about some of the Bible verses and how they came to be as a result, you know, that seemed to imply the Trinity and so forth. That can be a completely different discussion. Because it can be a long-winded discussion based on a lot of different Bible verses that many people who hear this discussion may not want to listen to in a different discussion. So we'll answer those questions in a different discussion, perhaps.
1: Yes.
0: About what the Bible actually says about the Trinity. Yeah.
1: Okay.
0: Okay.
1: Is the practice of praying in tongues that some Christians follow beneficial to their desire to connect to God?
0: Well, before we can really answer that question, we need to look at all of these things that are called the gifts of the Spirit. Because I feel that a lot of Christians believe these gifts, such as prophecy, speaking in tongues and other types of gifts, a lot of people believe they are the gifts of the Holy Spirit and they're not the gifts of the Holy Spirit. So what we need to do is define what is a gift of the Holy Spirit compared to what is a gift of the Spirit. And then we'll be able to look at the specific gifts of the Spirit and this one, speaking in tongues. So with the gift of the Holy Spirit is a conduit, like a pipe, an energy of God, that allows God to connect to the human and pass love from God's soul into the human soul. So that is its only purpose. It has no other purpose. It doesn't have a voice. It doesn't have any other purpose. It doesn't control what a person thinks. It's not a gift. It's not a thing that gives truth. It's not a thing that provides any other mechanism from God aside from the divine love flowing through it. And the reason why I called it the Holy Spirit was because it's the Spirit that enabled the person to become holy.
1: Mm.
0: And it's the only Spirit of God, in fact, that I've discovered that allows the divine love of God to flow into the human soul. And for that reason, I felt it was the most holy of all of God's spirits. And when I refer to God's spirits, I'm referring to the active forces that come from God, all of the energies, if you like, that come from God. So when we talk about a gift of the Spirit, we are not talking about the gift that the Holy Spirit brings.
1: Right.
0: So speaking in tongues is not a gift of the Holy Spirit. The only gift that the Holy Spirit brings to the human soul is the gift of divine love. Mm. All other gifts come from other things. So that's the first thing we must understand. Mm. The second thing we need to understand is that when the Bible refers to the word spirit, it can be referring to many different things. It can be referring to a spirit person, for example. It can be referring to a type of emotion, a different energy or emotion that a person has. Like you could say the spirit of violence, the spirit of happiness. You know, these are all emotional feelings that we feel sort of like a spirit. And in fact, the way they transmit is that they have an energy and a colour that goes between one soul and another soul. So they are actually a actual spiritual an energetic transmission of the emotion. So if I'm angry with you, for example, you will feel it inside of yourself because there'll be a transmission of a very red, reddish, a very bright, reddy, black feeling coming out of me into you. And it's actually something that a spirit can see. A person in the spirit world can see this spirit or energy that comes out of my soul and into yours. So you could say that's a spirit. Then you could also say that there are things that are things like the spirit that are of the spirit body. So as you are aware now, we have a physical body and a spirit body. And in fact, Paul said that, you know, that we have a physical body as well as a spirit one. Now, you could say that the gifts of the spirit are all related to the spirit body. So the gift of speaking in tongues is related to the spirit body of the person in some way. Does that make sense? Now, how it's related is through a process. And if we look at how the gift is used, that is one part of the question. And then the other part of the question is, what is the gift in itself? Now, the gift of speaking in tongues is the ability to speak in other languages. Transmitting divine truth, but to be more specific, even though the speaker does not know the language.
1: Mm-hmm.
0: So in other words, it gives me the ability to speak in another language without me as the speaker knowing the language.
1: And to clarify, the spirit comes from my own spirit.
0: Well, this is the question, isn't it?
1: The question.
0: Because it's potentially from a spirit in the spirit world.
1: Right.
0: Working through the energy of your own spirit body, transmitting information to your mind.
1: I see.
0: And then you have clarity to speak it to somebody else. Does that make sense?
1: Yes.
0: So if we look at how speaking in tongues in the Bible was first used, we can help identify what the issues with speaking in tongues is all about. So if you look in Acts chapter 2, verses 5 and 6, and I'm reading from the New International Version here, it says, "Now there were staying in Jerusalem God-fearing Jews from every nation under heaven. When they heard this sound, a crowd came together in bewilderment, because each one heard them speaking in his own language." So this was the first account in the Bible of speaking in tongues. Peter and a number of other people at this point in time, this is after Pentecost, they became infused with spirit, and they had the ability to speak in tongues.
1: Mm.
0: Now, the Holy Spirit connected to them at Pentecost, and because they became into a condition of truth and love, they also had a desire to receive divine love, and the Holy Spirit connected with them, and divine love flowed into their souls.
1: Uh-huh.
0: Now, the divine love in their souls caused a change in their soul, which then impacted upon their spirit body, which meant their spirit body could now do things that it couldn't do before.
1: Mm-hmm.
0: So Peter could never speak in tongues before, and many of the others who were listed here could never speak in tongues before. This is the first occasion where they could speak in tongues. Just need to have a cough. So the purpose of speaking in tongues was not to just provide a heap of gibberish to people who could not understand. It was to provide divine truth to the people who could hear it in their own language.
1: Yes.
0: That was its purpose.
1: Yes.
0: It had a direct, loving purpose. Now, this is the case with each gift. Each gift that we have, whether it's prophecy or speaking in tongues or other gifts like that, they can be used in a loving purpose or an unloving purpose.
1: Mm.
0: And it just depends on which way our soul decision takes us, our desire takes us, as to whether we will have a loving purpose or an unloving purpose in the dissemination of the gift. Now, in this case, in the first occasion of speaking in tongues, it was obviously a loving purpose. Almost 3,000 people from all different walks of life in different countries, they were all Jews, but they all come from different countries for the Passover celebration. They all spoke different languages, and they heard Peter speaking in their own language. That was the power. They were hearing the divine truth being spoken in their own language.
1: Yep.
0: And that's what caused a huge attraction, of course, to the truth, and caused them to listen, and many of them, as a result, as it says, decided to follow it as a result of them hearing the truth in their own language. Now, that's a case of a gift of the spirit body being used in a positive direction.
1: Yes.
0: Now, Peter didn't know the language,
1: so
0: the language had to come from somewhere.
1: Mm.
0: And where it came from was from spirits in the spirit world who could speak the languages of these people, but who also knew divine truth. So these spirits in the spirit world who could speak divine truth could now connect to Peter, because he had received the Holy Spirit and received the divine love through the Holy Spirit. His soul was transformed to the point where he could now hear other spirits.
1: Yeah.
0: And he could now transmit information from other spirits to people. And as a result, they started talking to him, and they started using his body to transmit the information in another language, even though Peter himself did not know the language, because he could only speak Hebrew and Aramaic.
1: Yes.
0: So that was the process of speaking in tongues. Now, it can also be used in a terrible way, in a very unloving way. So if we look at Paul's words now, if we look at Corinthians, 1 Corinthians 14, Paul spoke about the unloving ways in which you can use speaking in tongues. He says, Follow the way of love and eagerly desire spiritual gifts, especially the gift of prophecy.
1: Mm.
0: Now, the gift of prophecy is different to the gift in tongues in the sense that the gift of prophecy is still a spirit speaking to the person. It's not the Holy Spirit. See, most Christians believe it's the Holy Spirit.
1: Yeah.
0: But it is not, because the Holy Spirit doesn't speak. And the Holy Spirit doesn't give prophecy. All the purpose of the Holy Spirit is to be a conduit for divine love to flow into the soul. That's its purpose. That's its only purpose. It does not have a voice. It is not an entity. And it does not give anything else to the soul. This, when he talks about the gift of prophecy is the same gift of prophecy that Isaiah, Jeremiah, all of these, Daniel, all of these ones had, which is the gift of being able to hear what a spirit says and say it in your own language to a group of people who are hearing.
1: Yep.
0: And therefore upbuild the people who are hearing and yourself. So it's spirits, and they can be dark spirits or they could be bright spirits, transmitting information through a person, and that person then transmits the information to a group of people who listen to it. That's the gift of prophecy. And Paul said he desires that people prophesy instead of speak in tongues. And the reason why is because speaking in tongues is often not in the language of the people who are listening.
1: Mm.
0: And whereas prophesying was always in the language of the people that were hearing. And therefore, it could be beneficial.
1: Mm.
0: He says, for anyone who speaks in a tongue does not speak to men but to God. And I would even dispute that particular claim. Indeed, no one understands him. He utters mysteries with his spirit.
1: Mm.
0: Now, if you think about it, if God is a God of love and God is trying to give us truth, would God try to create mystery?
1: Hmm.
0: Obviously not. If mystery is being created, then it is not coming from God, nor is it coming from the Holy Spirit. It is coming from a spirit in the spirit world, a person who is transmitting the information. And Paul's saying, often these people were speaking in tongues, right? And basically all they were doing was showing off.
1: Yeah.
0: It was having no effect on the hearer because the hearer could not understand. And it was having very little effect even on the person because they couldn't even understand what they were saying. Mm. They just had this feeling with the spirit and said a whole heap of things as a result. He said, but everyone who prophesies speaks to men for their strengthening, encouragement and comfort.
1: Yes.
0: He who speaks in a tongue edifies himself, but he who prophesies edifies the church. I would like every one of you to speak in tongues, but I would rather have you prophesy.
1: Mm.
0: He who prophesies is greater than he who speaks in tongues, unless he interprets so that the church may be edified.
1: Yep.
0: So what he's basically saying here is a basic understanding of the rules of mediumship or channeling. And I know most Christians don't like those terms very much because of the different prohibitions of such in the Old Testament version, in the Old Testament parts of the Bible. But if they think about it carefully, I spoke to spirits when I was on earth in the first century. There is records of me speaking to evil spirits and speaking to good spirits. In the transfiguration, I spoke to good spirits.
1: That's right.
0: With regard to expelling demons, I spoke to evil spirits. Now, if I spoke to spirits, there should be no prohibition of you speaking to one. And if that's the case, that's what most of the people understood. All the Christians understood this. So the Christians understood that they could speak to spirits because it was something that I showed them that they could do. And so what they did was they often encouraged the speaking to spirits, but unfortunately they often didn't know what kind of spirit they were speaking to. And this is why one of the other apostles said you've got to try the spirits to see which one you're speaking to. So in other words, you've got to get to know them a bit and understand where they're coming from and understand their background and understand, you know, their feelings before you actually know whether they're speaking the truth or not. Now, many people who speak in tongues are just open conduits for spirits who all they want to do is speak in their own tongue to somebody on earth. It has no benefit to any of their audience. It has no benefit to themselves. In fact, often it can be degrading to themselves because the spirit might not be in a good condition. Now, the problem with that kind of speaking in tongues is it doesn't help any listener, it doesn't help the person who's doing it, and it doesn't help the spirit because the spirit and the person who's doing it are just in their own addictions with each other, trying to get glory that has no purpose. What Paul was saying is, the speaking in tongues, or if you, and prophesying that is beneficial.
1: Yes.
0: Is the speaking in tongues and prophesying that people can understand? You have to be able to understand it before it's going to benefit you. And he was saying that there is no problem having these gifts of the Spirit or these gifts of speaking in tongues or prophesying, which are all about mediumship abilities, mm-hmm. channeling spirits. They are all possible, and many people in Pentecostal religious churches mm-hmm. engage them. There's nothing wrong with engaging them, with the exception of when they're engaged out of harmony with love.
1: Yes.
0: If they're engaged out of harmony with love, they will damage everybody, including the person doing it. Mm. If they're engaged in harmony with love, then they can benefit everybody, including the person doing it. And that should be the underlying principle of speaking in tongues. So the real question in terms of what a Christian should focus on, a Christian should focus is what Paul said in 1 Corinthians 13. Because this is what he said there. He said, if I speak in the tongues of men and of angels, but I do not have love, I am only a resounding gong or a clanging cymbal. Right? So what's he saying there? He's saying, if I have these gifts of the Spirit, which, by the way, anyone can have, we don't need to have any special development of love to have them, and that's what Paul's implying. You can actually have the gift without having any love at all in you. And if you have the gift without having any love in you, it's like you might as well just be banging something, you
1: know, making a
0: lot of racket, and because it has no benefit whatsoever on the rest of the world. So what Paul focused on in 1 Corinthians 13 was he was focused on you must develop in love if you're truly going to have any spiritual development. So in answer to your question about developing speaking in tongues in order to connect to God or connect to the Holy Spirit, my suggestion is this. Speaking in tongues does not connect you with the Holy Spirit. Mm-hmm. Because it is not the Holy Spirit that you're connecting to mm-hmm. when you speak in tongues. It is a spirit mm-hmm. and your own spirit body. In addition to that, speaking in tongues does not automatically mean you are more loving. Mm-hmm. And as Paul correctly said, developing in love should be the focus of the Christian, not developing other things.
1: Yeah.
0: Now, as a subsequent development of love, you may be able to speak in tongues, and you may be able to prophesy. Mm. But it will, if you focus on developing those gifts without developing love, you may as well just be a clashing cymbal, as Paul said. It is pointless to do such a thing. Mm. So my feeling in terms of answering this question for you is I feel Christians need to focus more on developing their gift of love, their love of God, their love of their neighbour, all of those things that they must focus on developing. And we might talk about that more in terms of daily practice in another question.
1: Yeah.
0: But if they focus on developing the so-called gifts of the Spirit without developing love, it is completely pointless to their own soul mm-hmm. and completely pointless to the souls of the people who are listening. Mm-hmm. So these Pentecostal churches where people flail around on the ground speaking gibberish that nobody else can translate or understand, it is totally pointless. Not only pointless, it is very selfish because it is imposing gibberish mm-hmm. upon a congregation that deserves better than gibberish. It deserves to have a more, you know, information about connection with God, not just gibberish coming from a spirit and a person on earth who's influenced by a spirit who's not in a condition of love. Mm. So what I recommended to people in the first century is the same thing I recommend now, and that is, If you make sure that your development in love is your primary focus, these other gifts will come to you, but you'll also know how to use them lovingly.
1: Yes.
0: If you focus on developing the gifts, as many New Age people do and some Christians do, focus on developing the gifts without developing in love, then you will be able to use the gift, but you won't ever be loving. Mm-hmm. And there's no point to that.
1: There's no point.
0: Because the light and brightness of your soul is completely dependent on the love. It's not dependent on the gifts. I've seen very, very dark souls having the gift of tongues and very dark souls having the gift of prophesying but having no love inside of themselves. And when they pass into the spirit world, they often pass with no love inside of themselves, and so therefore they pass into a hellish condition.
1: Mm.
0: And they have a very harsh surrounding environment as a result. They believed themselves to be developed because they were speaking in tongues. They believed they were developed because they were prophesying.
1: Yeah.
0: But true development only comes from development in love.
1: Mm.
0: And I feel that's the main principle that we need to explain, understand.
1: Excellent.
0: With all of the development that we can make in the gifts of the Spirit.
1: Mm, mm. Mm. And that would be for other people, people who see, I don't know, energies or see auras, etc.
0: Exactly the same principle applies. Just because you can see an aura or an energy, it does not mean that you are developed in love. In fact, yeah. I've seen many people who can see auras and energies who are very dark and not developed in love at all.
1: Mm.
0: So again, the same thing applies. Developing in love is the only real spiritual development that a person can make. Now, there's two types of love. One type is the love that you express from within yourself to another, which I call the natural love that exists within the human soul. And then there's this other type of love that we have the capacity to receive through the Holy Spirit, which is the divine love of God that can enter our soul and transform us. My suggestion to people is to choose the second way of development. But both ways of development will grow your soul.
1: Mm-hmm.
0: But the second way of development, through connecting through the Holy Spirit with God's love, that will grow the soul infinitely.
1: Yeah.
0: Whereas there will be a limitation of your growth if you connect in natural love.
1: Mm-hmm.
0: And I implied that in many of my illustrations in the first century as well, that there were two different types of ways you could develop your love.
1: Right.
0: But I just feel that we need to be careful that we don't get hung up on all of these like fancy things that all seem exciting at the time and forget the excitement of developing in love, which is the real thing that's exciting. You imagine, well, you think about the earth that we have now. If all of us on the earth developed in love, it wouldn't matter what gifts or lack of gifts any of us had. We'd all treat each other more loving. You imagine how the world would be then in comparison to how it is now. But if we can all speak in tongues but don't have any love, how does that change the world? We'd all be speaking gibberish half the time and dark spirits would be saying their things through us and all that kind of, which often does happen, and all be very negative because there's no love involved.
1: Mm-hmm.
0: So that's the damaging part of it all.
1: Sure.
0: I also feel that for Christians in particular, we need to not confuse the gifts of the Spirit with the Holy Spirit.
1: Mm.
0: We need to be very, very careful that we do not confuse
1: these
0: two things.
1: That's a wonderful distinction. Yeah. I had never realised that before.
0: Yeah, because it's that confusion that causes people then to misrepresent the Holy Spirit and what it does. You see, they start then viewing the Holy Spirit as a person because they can hear a voice.
1: Yes, yes.
0: Not realising they're hearing a voice, so it's not the Holy Spirit.
1: Mm.
0: It's a spirit talking to them, claiming to be the Holy Spirit.
1: Mm-hmm.
0: And that's not good.
1: No way.
0: If you think about it, it's not good for a spirit to be claiming to be a Holy Spirit of God when it's not the Holy Spirit of God. It's just a spirit who's lived in the past on earth.
1: Yeah.
0: That's a false claim. Oh. And a spirit who claims that, who's speaking to us in a voice, is lying to us. And we'd be able to know straight away. If we know that the Holy Spirit is not a voice, it is not going to be able to speak to us, it is an energy of God that transmits love to us, and we know that's the role of the Holy Spirit, then we will, of course, be very mistrustful of any spirit coming along saying, I'm the Holy Spirit, listen to me.
1: Mm.
0: I see many Christians saying they are talking to the Holy Spirit when they're just talking to a first sphere, quite dark Christian spirit who's claiming to be the Holy Spirit in order to transmit a whole heap of information that is false to the person.
1: Mm.
0: And it's very, very damaging to the person, and it's also quite damaging to the spirit.
1: Mm.
0: So my suggestion is that you need to have a very clear idea what the Holy Spirit is, and once you have that clear idea, you will realize that these gifts of the Spirit are completely separate to the Holy Spirit, and then you will be much more careful in the way you use these gifts of the Spirit.
1: Mm.
0: And you won't make presumptions or assumptions that you're currently making about these gifts. You won't assume that just because you're hearing a voice that's talking about some kind of form of Christianity that it's coming from God. You won't be making that assumption anymore because you know that it could be just a spirit claiming to be God or a spirit claiming to be the Holy Spirit talking to you.
1: Mm.
0: And many, many spirits do this just in order to mislead people on earth. Mm. And many Christians are being misled by very dark spirits as a result of that. And this is why sometimes you hear some Christian people on earth saying, I was told to go and kill that person. The Holy Spirit told me. Mm. Well, certainly not the Holy Spirit that told you to do that. Mm. It was a spirit who was very dark, who you've believed your whole life is the Holy Spirit, but it's not.
1: Mm.
0: And it has a voice that you can hear, and you're just acting upon that voice. That's very, very damaging. There have been people historically that have done things according to the Holy Spirit or what the Holy Spirit has told them, which have been completely out of line with love, which is an indication that it wasn't the Holy Spirit that they were connecting to.
1: Yeah.
0: So it's very important to understand that distinction.
1: Mm. Wonderful. Mm. That's wonderful.
0: With regard to the Holy Spirit, though, when we connect to the Holy Spirit and divine love flows into the soul, the soul grows in its capacity, in its gifts of the Spirit. So it is important for us to understand that connecting to the Holy Spirit and receiving divine love does increase our capacity to speak in tongues.
1: Mm.
0: It increases our capacity to prophesy. It increases our capacity to see spirits. So in the first century, I could easily see spirits and talk to them because the divine love that was in my soul had changed my soul capacities to the point where I could see the people that I was speaking with and hear them while I'm speaking to them and talk to them about the truth about what they were doing. And this is the beauty of connecting with God's love first. And that's why in the first century I said, seek first God's love and all these other things will be added to you.
1: Yes.
0: And that's what I suggest that Christians generally, but also every person on this planet decides to do.
1: Mm.
0: Seek first God's love and all these other fascinating things that we can enjoy and have fun with will all come to us in time.
1: Mm. Mm. Wonderful, yeah, wonderful. And which erroneous beliefs give conventional Christians the most difficulty in finding the narrow path to God?
0: Well, this question was interesting when you first listed it for me, because I just thought, well, I could list so many beliefs here that because beliefs are a very individual experience. Mm-hmm. There are certain beliefs that we imbibe with our whole heart and soul, and those particular beliefs, of course, can have a terribly detrimental effect on our soul.
1: Mm-hmm.
0: There are beliefs that we hear, but we don't really go with. So, for example, all of your life as a Christian, you would have heard of the Trinity.
1: Mm.
0: But you've never really believed that Jesus is God.
1: No.
0: You know, you didn't know, but it's not something that you firmly thought, he is definitely God.
1: No, definitely.
0: So you could say under those conditions that the belief entered your mind, but it didn't really enter your heart.
1: No, it didn't enter the heart. It went around and around.
0: And you couldn't make sense of it, and so it never went down, you could basically say, right? And this is the case with many beliefs that we hear, no matter what religious profession we are, is that there are some beliefs that enter our heart because we have an openness to believing them, and not necessarily because they're right either, but we have an openness to believing them. Whereas other beliefs only enter our head and they don't enter our heart. So for example, in the 1800s, there was a general Christian belief that black people were cursed.
1: Mm.
0: Now, it entered the hearts of the people who engaged slaves.
1: Mm.
0: So in other words, they felt justified in having black slavery because they, with their heart, engaged the concept that the blacks were cursed from Canaan.
1: Yes.
0: You know?
1: Yes.
0: Now, the Christians who did not agree with that, in other words, the Christians who heard that teaching but it never entered their hearts, could not embrace slavery. They could see that slavery was wrong.
1: Mm.
0: So those Christians didn't embrace slavery, when the other Christians who let this belief enter their heart could embrace slavery. Mm. That's an example of how a belief affects us. Now, it is mostly the beliefs that go into our heart that affect our life in the spirit world and in our future.
1: Mm.
0: And so with this question that you've asked, it is mostly the heartfelt beliefs that cause us the most trouble when we arrive in the spirit world.
1: Mm.
0: And they also cause us the most trouble here on earth because it's a very similar position. Now, the question then becomes, what are the belief systems that are Christian belief systems that enter the heart that damage the heart so much that it makes it very difficult for a person to get out of those belief systems?
1: Okay.
0: And this is what I feel they are. The very first and biggest one, the concept of God.
1: Mm.
0: The concept of God in general Christianity is that God is loving, but love includes punishment and violence.
1: Mm-hmm.
0: Because there is an expectation that God will violently destroy the wicked. Mm. So there is a justification of this belief by saying the wicked deserve destruction. Mm. Now, no one ever considers, of course, that God might not have made a system where the wicked need to be destroyed. The fact is that God is very much more clever than that. The way God made the system is the wicked need to be corrected, not destroyed.
1: Mm.
0: So God made a corrective system for the wicked, not a destructive system for the wicked. This is something that we need to understand.
1: Yes.
0: However, most Christians want there to be a destructive condition for the wicked. So they are very open to the concept that love involves punishment.
1: Mm.
0: And not only punishment, but violence.
1: Mm.
0: And as a result, and this is partially because many of them have been punished by their parents while the parents are saying, I love you.
1: Mm.
0: I'm belting you with a stick because the Bible tells me I should, but I love you. Right? But if you were belting an adult with a stick, it would be called assault.
1: That's right.
0: Right? So this is all part of why people have imbibed into their heart this concept about God. This concept that God is a violent, punishing God at times, and that is love.
1: Mm.
0: That is the destructive belief.
1: Mm. Mm.
0: Now, that single destructive belief has a huge effect on many Christians when they pass, for many reasons. One reason is when they pass over, many Christians are not in the condition they'd hoped to be. And therefore, they usually end up in some place in the first dimension of the spirit world, in what is called the hells. Now, because they've been taught that they can't get out of the hells and God's going to punish them forever, they don't even try to get out.
1: Mm.
0: They don't even understand that they can get out.
1: Mm.
0: And that causes a stagnation of their soul for hundreds of years, sometimes thousands of years. I've seen some Christians who have stagnated souls for over 1,000 years as a result of that one teaching affecting them. So this concept that God is an unloving God or a violent, punishing God who destroys the wicked, is a false concept of God that most Christians have imbibed through their reading of the Bible and as a result of believing that the Bible is God's word. And they have forced themselves to believe it. But not only that, they readily accept it because their own parents were often violent while at the same time saying that they were loving. So there's a predisposition to actually imbibing the belief.
1: Yes.
0: And as a result of that, they then feel that the concept of God is true.
1: Mm.
0: But it is not true. And every time you have a false concept of God, you cannot ever be at one with God.
1: Mm.
0: You cannot ever be in harmony with God's love when you have a false concept of God. So that is a very damaging thing to do. The second belief that I feel has a huge effect on Christians is the beliefs, the false beliefs about myself.
1: Mm.
0: The false beliefs that I am God has a huge effect on most Christians. It has a huge negative effect on many of them because they sort of think of me as some kind of special, unique God-man.
1: Yeah.
0: And therefore, they do not believe that they are capable of the same way of acting that I was capable of in the first century.
1: Mm.
0: They don't believe themselves to be capable of it because they believe themselves to be sinners.
1: Yeah.
0: And they believe themselves that sin is inherent within them and cannot be removed. Now, I stated quite categorically, and it's actually recorded in the Bible, that you could become perfect. But most Christians ignore those verses, thinking that that's impossible, particularly while they're on earth.
1: Mm.
0: And as a result of that, they compare themselves with me. They always come up short in their own opinion. And then as a result of that, they attack themselves and berate themselves and punish themselves, which actually means they never get close to God. Mm. In addition, they believe that I am God. Mm. And that is false too. They're trying to connect to somebody who is not God. I cannot give them divine love. Divine love only comes from God. Mm. They can pray to me till they're blue in the face and nothing will change.

0: responsible by their belief in me, that erases their sin. Mm. And that is not the case at all. So many of them arrive in the spirit world with all the sins they've committed in their life on earth, not being erased, because they need to erase it using a different method than believing in me. And this is a very damaging teaching, because it causes a lot of them to arrive in the spirit world in a dark condition. And then not only then, they go, well, Jesus' blood didn't save me. Jesus' blood hasn't erased my sin, because I still have it in me. I can feel it. So I might. What's the point of believing anything that I believed?
1: Yeah.
0: And they throw everything away.
1: Yeah.
0: And that causes them to get into a very dark condition of just doing whatever they want, not believing anything, not trusting anybody, not trusting God exists, not trusting that God's love is there for them. So they throw away all these beliefs that could help them as well because of that one teaching.
1: Yes.
0: So that's a very damaging thing to do too. The belief about the Holy Spirit is the next damaging belief, I feel, that causes Christians a lot of trouble when they pass. This belief causes them to think that when they were conversing with spirits, that they were conversing with the Holy Spirit. And many people, Christians, get told to do things by spirits that they assume they're being told to do by God. And this is very damaging to them, because they're actually doing things that other people are telling them what to do. Now, if they could see the person, so it was like me saying, "Don't go here today, do that today, go there, visit this person," they'd go, "Why am I listening to you for?" But because it's a spirit who they believe is the Holy Spirit saying, "Go here, go there today, do this, do that," they just go and do it willingly.
1: Yeah.
0: They give up their will because of their belief.
1: And
0: that's a very, very damaging thing to do for your future. God's trying to help you embrace your will, and they are giving up their will, and as a result becoming overcloaked by spirits who are then assisting them
1: absolutely.
0: To do things. It's very damaging. Another belief that's very damaging is beliefs about the devil. These beliefs have been pre-Christian. They've been throughout the ages, the dark and light concept that there is, if there is brightness, there has to be darkness. And this is not true. God created a universe where we chose to embrace the darkness, because we had free will to make the choice. We could also choose to embrace the brightness if we wished. And there is no mastermind of darkness. There is no devil, no angel of God who went bad, none of that. Now, the belief in the devil causes a lot of fear. And in fact, if you listen to many sermons that Christian ministers give, they are threatening the congregation with the devil, and the devil's got into them, and if you listen to this, you're from the devil, and if you listen to that, you're from the devil, and almost if you listen to anything that's outside of the line of what they believe is truth is from the devil. And this is a great way to control and manipulate people, but a terrible effect on your soul. So many Christians pass over in the spirit world with huge levels of fear about the threat from a devil.
1: Yes.
0: Particularly the Christians who are sincere, who know they've sinned and who don't feel they've been forgiven for it yet. Those particular Christians are just waiting for the devil to come when they pass. And they're in huge amounts of fear, huge amounts of pain and suffering as a result of not realising there is no devil. And that the only devils that have ever been present in their life have been evil spirits who have been trying to influence them to do evil things. So the teachings about the devil are very, very damaging. The teachings that once you pass, you can't change. You're either saved or judged. These are very damaging teachings. What these teachings do is they teach you that you can't make a different choice at a later time. And this is a very dangerous teaching. I just need to have a cough. It's a very dangerous teaching because it causes people to have no hope. Many of them pass into the spirit world, have a relative condition of darkness in compared to what they would like to have had. And then as a result of that, feel that they must be in hell. And then they also feel automatically that they can't get out of it, no matter what they do. And they don't even try as a result. And many of them just sit there waiting to be punished, waiting in this place of stagnation, because they've been taught something that causes them to believe that that's what they need to wait.

0: for. Mm. Wait for the judgment of God to condemn them to hell. Mm. And it's a very damaging teaching. It has a big effect on many Christians as a result, mm. as you can imagine. Mm. Mm. There's, like I was saying, there's so many, there's so many teachings.
1: There must be help for them. There must, I suppose they're just not seeing the help. I understand that. But there must be so many people who really feel so much compassion for these poor people.
0: But see, they've been told that they're spirit, they're demons as well. Uh-huh. You see, this is a trouble. And there's quote. They even quote verses of the Bible to you when you're a spirit. I've had spirits quote to me in the spirit world verses in the Bible that say things like this.
1: Yeah.
0: A person masquerading as an angel of light.
1: Yes.
0: Now, as I pointed out to people in the first century, you can't masquerade as an
1: angel
0: of light.
1: Yeah, that'd be a bit difficult, wouldn't it?
0: It's impossible. But there are verses in the Bible that state this.
1: Yeah.
0: You can put on a facade for a short period of time. But as a spirit, it's very difficult to do such a thing. Mm. You can also put on a facade of words and masquerade as light with words, but someone can look at your person and see straight away whether you have brightness or not. Mm. But that scripture has been quoted to me so many times. Many people have asked for Jesus to come to them when they feel in a degree of pain. Mm. I've gone to them in the spirit world, right, and sat with them, and they tell me to get away from them and swear at me and curse me because I'm masquerading as Jesus, is their viewpoint. So what can you do to help such a person? You can only go away and wait for their belief system to change through some kind of interaction they have through the law of attraction with other things. Mm. So, yeah, there's those kind of problems too that occur in the spirit world once a person passes. So I think when you've got a question coming up about the shock, you know, what happened, how do you cope with the shock of what happens in the spirit world? And I think what we can do in that discussion is talk about some of the reactions that spirits have when they pass, Christian spirit people have when they pass into the spirit world, and how they can address some of these problems. Mm. You see, many Christians don't realise that they pass into the spirit world, things are not as they expect them to be, generally.
1: Yeah.
0: They don't sit at the right hand of God with me on a throne as they have been promised. They're not singing hallelujahs, you know, in the welcoming stand. All of these things are not happening. In fact, their life seems to continue very similarly as it's continued on earth for the majority of them. And then they start to wonder whether any of their beliefs have been true. Now, there are a lot of Christian beliefs that are true. Mm. You know, God does exist. There is one God. There is God's love that can be received into the soul. Mm. You know, you do have a soul. Mm. You do have a spirit body. You are able to progress. Mm. You are able to live in paradise in the spirit world. There are locations that are paradisaic in the spirit world that you can live in. But they all are available only with the condition of love that the soul reflects. Mm. Now, all of the disciples and apostles who, and men and women I'm talking about in the first century, who were with me, are in the spirit world. Most of them are still there. You could ask any one of them to come to you and talk to you about the first century and what it was really like.
1: Wow.
0: You could ask any one of them to come to you and talk to you about what my teachings were really in the first century. Mm. They can show pictures of what they saw themselves to the minds of the person who asked the question so that you can see what I taught. They can distribute huge amounts of information. There are places in the spirit world where you can get a book like the Bible, and in it is annotated every reason for every verse that was ever written.
1: Yeah.
0: The person who wrote it, the person who actually wrote it, not the person that it claims wrote it, the person who wrote it, the spirit who inspired it, why they did it, where they were coming from, everything. This information is available everywhere in the spirit world, but only available to the people who are willing to find it, who want to find it. And that's where I feel there is another problem, and that is the Bible itself says, don't listen to anything else. Mm. You know, in the book of Galatians it says, if anybody comes to you, even an angel in heaven comes to you, revealing something other than what the Bible has already revealed, don't listen to him. Now, many Christian spirits, when they pass in the spirit world, they take that verse literally. So what they do when they go past in the spirit world, they go, okay, I'm not allowed to listen to anything other than what the Bible says. So if somebody comes to me and tells me something about the Bible, I'll listen to them. But anybody who tells me something that's different than what the Bible says, I don't listen to them. So you imagine a disciple of Jesus from the first century or an apostle of Jesus in the first century, male or female, comes to the person in response to their question and starts talking about something that is not contained in the Bible. What do they do?
1: Yeah.
0: They go, I can't listen to you. You're an apostate. You're bright.
1: Mm.
0: Without thinking about,
1: I feel good when I'm with you. I feel good when I'm with you. I feel somewhere.
0: Yeah, you feel good when I'm with you. And come to think of it, Jesus did say something about brightness and not holding your life under a basket. But they forget all of that.
1: Yeah.
0: Because there's this other verse prohibiting the absorption of this knowledge. Mm. And this is the problem. Like, the problem with these kind of verses is they lock the person up into stagnation.
1: Mm.
0: They don't free them. They don't. Mm. Remember I said, and it's recorded in the Bible, the truth will set you free.
1: Yes, yes.
0: It doesn't lock you up
1: into
0: a place. Now, these kind of verses, the verses like in Galatians, where in Galatians 1 where it talks about how you can't trust anybody, even a spirit who comes to you or an angel who comes to you who teaches you something other than good news than what you've been taught. That kind of mentality locks you up into only a certain way of thinking. Now, when one of those angels comes to you, they must be an angel for a reason.
1: Mm.
0: They've got to have a lot of love in their soul.
1: Mm.
0: They must have listened to some truth to get to that particular point. And this kind of a verse is basically condemning them and telling you not to listen to them. Now, that is very, very damaging and dangerous.
1: Oh, yeah.
0: And it causes the poor spirit to go, I'm not listening to you, I'm not listening to you. I feel like I like you a lot, don't you? Nice person. You know, they're all confused about that, and they're confused about the amount of love the person's showing. And the person's talking about Jesus and talking about the good news and talking, but they're also saying about soulmates, and they're saying about, you know, other teachings that Jesus isn't God and that the Holy Spirit isn't God and, you know, that there's this divine love, and I've never heard of the divine love. Like, there was mention of it in the Bible, but, you know, I might not have read about it. And then the Spirit's saying, there's no devil. You don't have to worry about a devil. And you're saying, no, the Bible has revealed to me all of these things, and I can't listen to you. And unfortunately, for many of these Christian spirits, they stay in that state for long periods of time, not understanding why they didn't get what was promised.
1: Mm.
0: You know, I promised mansions in the spirit world to my followers.
1: Mm.
0: And the reason why is because if they follow my teachings as I taught them, they will get into beautiful conditions of love and they'll need a mansion in which to live, just reflecting their beautiful condition of love.
1: Mm.
0: I promised them paradise in the spirit world.
1: Mm.
0: I promised them to be with me in the celestial kingdom of the spirit world, in my kingdom. Now, if they're not there and they're not in paradise and they're not in any of these places that I described and they don't have a mansion of their own, this is an indication that something went wrong.
1: Yeah.
0: And it's not something that went wrong with my teaching.
1: Yeah.
0: It's something that went wrong with the distortion of the teachings.
1: Yeah.
0: And the problem with the belief in the Bible is it contains some of my teachings as well as distortions of my teachings. And if you believe the distortions of my teachings, they will prevent you from having the mansion, prevent you from having the paradise, and prevent you from being in my kingdom.
1: Mm.
0: Because it'll be the lack of love that prevents you from being there.
1: Mm.
0: If you understand the teachings as I taught them, then the love will transform your soul and you'll have a mansion and you'll have paradise and you'll have, you know, you'll be in the kingdom. You'll be able to speak with the disciples, the apostles from the first century and every one of them since that have done the same thing. And that's what I would encourage Christian spirits and Christian people on earth after they pass to do.
1: Mm.
0: I would encourage them to focus on getting the information from the people who are bright.
1: Yeah.
0: And seeing that if the person's bright, they must know more truth, as I said, in the first century. And if they know more truth, then maybe the truth in the Bible isn't the truth.
1: Mm.
0: Maybe I need to change my perspective of what's going on with what I understand from the Bible. And that's what I would recommend a lot of people do. Probably the last area where I feel that Christians get negatively affected by their teachings is that because there is this internal concept that they are sinners and there's no good in them, they don't trust their emotions very much. They trust their intellect. Now, the problem with trusting your intellect is that false and true beliefs can exist in your intellect at the same time. But false and true beliefs cannot exist in your soul at the same time.
1: Okay.
0: And if you remove a false belief from your soul, the truth can enter it. Now, many Christians who pass in the spirit world are still heavily trying to use their intellects to resolve the condition of truth. So when you go to them and start speaking about the divine love, they say, oh, but what does the Bible tell me? And they go there, the Bible tells me this, the Bible tells me that, and they look at some contrary area, you know, contradictions in the Bible, and they look at those, and they study all of those, and they say, but I don't understand what you're saying. And they're all trying to do it with their mind. Instead of just engaging this concept that God wants to write the law on their heart. And their heart is emotional. Their heart is the feeling center of themselves. That's their soul. And if they allow their soul to open towards God and have a desire for God from their soul, all transformation can take place. That's how simple it is. And the problem with focusing on the development of the mind and studying things and studying things and studying things and studying things in order to understand them without actually feeling any of them is that your soul is not transformed. And many Christians pass in the spirit world with heavily developed intellects in quite a good moral condition and many of them in quite a good ethical condition. But because their heart has not been touched by love, they struggle in the spirit world to come to God. So these are all different reasons why many Christians find it difficult. You'll find that every religion on the planet and every no religion on the planet, every non-religion and no religion on the planet, every single person who's a member of any of those things has a specific set of emotional conditions which determine how easy or hard it will be when they arrive in the spirit world. And I'm not saying there are many Christians that have found it easy because they did not imbibe everything from the Bible that they thought, you know, they thought, oh, that doesn't make much sense to me. I can't accept that. And because of that openness to reason, they easily embrace divine truth. Other Christians who are very militant and violent in their opinions about the Bible and being God's word and so forth, they have spent many hundreds and sometimes thousands of years before they've found the truth. Many of those, though, have found the truth faster than a person who has been a New Age, practicer of New Age, who have been overcloaked by very dark spirits all of their life. And they've passed in the spirit world in a dark condition, and they spend a lot of their life just in their addictions. So every single belief and teaching on this planet, even teachings of reincarnation and other teachings such as this, have a huge effect negatively, if they're false, on the future progress of the person, whether they're on earth or in the spirit world. And if we have compassion for everyone, no matter what, where they've come from, whatever background they've come from, and share whatever we can with divine truth with them, that's going to have a very powerful effect on their lives if they are humble and open to listening to such truth. And the problem with locked in opinions is that it makes you not very humble or open to listening to truth.
1: Oh, thank you. What are the biggest mistakes to avoid for a sincere Christian wanting a personal relationship with God?
0: Well, this question caused me to think a little bit about things. I feel the single... There are so many mistakes to avoid, as we've been discussing, but I think... In my notes of it, I think I just felt that the single biggest mistakes I felt for a Christian were to assume that my blood or belief in my sacrifice saves them from their sins and establishes a relationship with God. This is a very big mistake to believe this. What establishes a relationship with God is the desire of the individual to have a relationship with God and to receive divine love through the process of prayer. That's what establishes a relationship with God. If you believe anything else establishes a relationship with God other than that, you will never establish a relationship with God. You may establish a lot of relationships with spirits claiming to be God, and you may establish a relationship with spirits claiming to be the Holy Spirit, but they're not God either. And you may establish a whole heap of relationships with spirits claiming to be Jesus, because there's literally hundreds of thousands of them as well. But you will not establish a relationship with God. And I feel the biggest single mistake that a Christian can make is to not establish a relationship with God, not through my blood or any sacrifice that I'm meant to have made, but through desire to know God and love God and have God know them and love them. And I feel that is the biggest single thing I would love to see a Christian change on. Getting away from this viewpoint that I save them in some way, that somehow my blood establishes a relationship with God for them, and getting into this concept that their relationship with God is a personal relationship that they personally must desire to establish before it can be established.
1: Because when you look at some of the scripture writings, it gets all very dry and legalistic with covenants and this and that. And
0: it does.
1: It takes away from that pure beauty of just having a give-and-take father-child relationship. When you're talking about covenants and this and that, and
0: well, with all the covenants, you have to understand them from the heart in order to understand what their meaning is. The truth is that God did make a covenant with mankind through myself, and this covenant was the covenant of the heart. And the covenant of the heart, the new covenant, is where God will write the law.
1: Yes.
0: The word of God on the heart of the individual who is governed by this covenant.
1: Okay.
0: So if a person listens to what I teach, what I actually teach, not what they think I taught in the Bible or what they think I should have taught, but rather what I actually teach, they will find that I then become the mediator of this covenant for them.
1: Wow.
0: In the sense that because I've taught divine truth to them, I am now this. I can now help them establish through this covenant that God has made that basically God is saying to all humans, every single human, doesn't matter who they are, God is saying to all humans, no matter how bad or how good they are, I make a covenant with you. I'm going to provide you a person. In this case, it was Jesus. I'm going to provide you a person who's going to show you how to connect to me to the point where I will be able to write my word on your heart, not just as I've written my word on his heart. In other words, you can have God's law written on your heart the same way that Jesus has God's law written on his heart. If you engage the covenant in that regard, then you'll come to God.
1: Wow.
0: So that helps you understand what the covenant's all about, right?
1: It does,
0: the
1: new covenant. Very much so.
0: But if you look at the covenant in terms of a discussion of legalism.
1: Talk about a covenant of blood and all.
0: And all these things. Now, of course, you're getting way offline.
1: Yes.
0: And it becomes very complicated. Also, God made no covenant of blood. If you think about it.
1: No.
0: All blood on this planet belongs to God already.
1: Yeah. Well, that's it.
0: So how can any of us make a sacrifice that doesn't already belong to God?
1: Yeah.
0: We can't.
1: And didn't that come from the old Middle Eastern belief in Baal?
0: Well,
1: wasn't he a blood god, you know?
0: Yes. Where it came from was that prior to pre-Christian times, there were many, many religions who believed in this wrathful god. And what they believed was they either had to please the gods or sacrifice for the gods. In fact, they believed that pleasing the gods was sacrificing for the gods. They also believed that the way to get more from God, if you like, or have God's approval, was to give God the first fruits of whatever you did.
1: Yep.
0: Does that make sense?
1: Yep.
0: Now, for many of these religions, it meant the firstborn of their children. So they would actually, the child would be born, and they'd have a certain day of the year where they'd actually sacrifice the child. They'd cut the child up and burn it to their God, right? And they believed that that would actually cause them to then have God's blessing for the rest of the year. Does that make sense? Now, Abraham came from these particular belief systems. And Abraham had more love in his soul.
1: Mm.
0: And he felt, obviously, that these belief systems were, you know, obviously not very loving, right?
1: Yes.
0: It's quite obvious but to us now. But, of course, when you're driven by fear, it's not very obvious. But Abraham had less fear in his soul about, you know, towing the line, the status quo, as we might say nowadays. So he felt that there must be another way to connect to God. Now, in doing this, he received inspiration from spirits that God didn't want sacrifice. And in fact, there are parts of the Bible where it says very plainly, God saying, I do not want sacrifice.
1: Yeah.
0: I want obedience and not sacrifice, right?
1: Yeah.
0: So this is, you know, these are things that we need to understand, that God doesn't want sacrifice. God would like to have obedience instead. Mm. And that means obedience to God's laws. Whenever we obey God's laws, we'll always be happier.
1: Mm.
0: But we have to voluntarily do so because we have free will. But in Abraham's case, he decided, these spirits, through this process that he had with his son Isaac, got him to recognize that he didn't need to sacrifice his firstborn anymore. And instead what they did is they substituted animals instead.
1: Yes, yes.
0: So there was still this belief that blood somehow saved or appeased the God.
1: Mm.
0: Abraham believed, was one of the first persons in his neighborhood who believed in one God, not in many, because it was very popular to believe in many gods.
1: Mm.
0: So he believed in one true God. But he still had this concept of God that was quite damaging in the sense that he still felt that God required the sacrifice of a living creature in order to be appeased in some manner or in order to be a sacrifice for his sins, as the saying goes.
1: Yes.
0: Now, this became the foundation of Judaism and the Jewish religion. Now that was around for 1,500 years or so before I arrived on the planet. And I, of course, felt that that was barbaric because I had been to the temple and saw the blood running down the side streets near the temple of all of these animals that were being sacrificed for the sins of people who were committing them next day generally anyway. And they had no effect on God whatsoever aside from God smelling the stench of the animals being destroyed and killed. And that's what caused me to become a vegetarian in the first century, which very few people actually know. But if you look at it, that concept of sacrifice through Paul got drawn into Christian religion, religious faith. Now, when I say through Paul, it's through Paul's writings, so-called Paul's writing, but Paul didn't actually believe it either.
1: Okay.
0: So these were modifications to Paul's writings that occurred that Paul even himself didn't believe,
1: right?
0: And but that got added to try to put together patterns from the Old Testament to the New.
1: Yes, so they were always trying to reflect back the Old and the New Testament, reflecting back on each other.
0: Exactly,
1: yes.
0: It was an attempt to draw together what they felt was the Bible canon, and explain it to people. And so they then called me the Lamb of God that takes away the sin of the world.
1: Mm.
0: Now, I personally cannot take away a single individual sin. Mm. I can teach them something that will take away their sin, but only if they follow my words, only if they follow my teachings.
1: Mm.
0: That can take away sin. But I personally am not capable, through my death, of taking away a single person's sin, even my own, ironically. These are all teachings that were put together, again, coming from old, mixing it up, drawing it into the new, because people find change very difficult. You know that. Even now when I'm speaking to groups of people in an audience, you'll hear them saying, so are you meaning that that's what I heard about this? And I'm saying, no, it's not that at all. And they go, oh, that's what I thought you were saying.
1: Mm.
0: And do you know what I mean? They're always trying to bring in the old to the new rather than just go, hang on a second, let's just forget the old for a moment.
1: And just start off
0: and just
1: way.
0: Start fairly fresh. Mm. And let's only bring in the old when it sort of aligns with the new, you know, when it makes sense, when it's logical. But most people don't do that, of course. And unfortunately, by bringing in the old, they distort the new. Right, and this is what happened very rapidly to my teachings. So in the first century, even while I was alive, I had people repeating to me my teachings in the way they understood them, which was not the way I was teaching them, while I was alive. Mm. And so it was undoubtedly going to happen when I died.
1: Wow.
0: Even while I'm alive now, I can reassure people over and over again, no, in the first century, that's not what I taught. And they'll still believe that that's what I taught.
1: Yeah.
0: You know, these modified teachings get told back to me. Like, I even get told, this is Jesus getting told what Jesus said in the first century. Well, surely Jesus knows what Jesus said in the first century. Like, and this is because people don't believe I'm Jesus, of course. Just like in the first century, they didn't believe I was the Messiah. Mm. And so they were always trying to bring in the old to try to make sense of it all.
1: Yeah.
0: And this is also not a very productive thing in terms of a person's future.
1: Yeah, for sure.
0: Mm. So my suggestion to Christians is to consider what's being said in these questions, and at least consider the bits that they feel they can consider without disagreeing with the disharmony of what they already have inside of themselves, if they want to.
1: Yeah.
0: But understand that when they pass into the spirit world, they have these beautiful options of talking to the people who were with me in the first century.
1: Yes.
0: They have the option of hearing from them.
1: Do they just call for them or ask for them?
0: All they need to do is call for them and they'll come. Mm. And instead of going, oh, no, you're telling me something different to what the Bible says, so I can't listen to you, put that down for a moment. Nothing could be harmed by putting it down for a moment. And listen to the people who were with me in the first century and ask them, what did Jesus actually say here? Mm. Right? What did Jesus say about this? Is Jesus God? Is the Holy Spirit God? Does Jesus' sacrifice clear me from my sin? Why am I where I am now? Mm. Ask them the questions and let these bright spirits, who obviously have a lot of light, therefore a lot of love, share with you how they have learned to live in love.
1: Are there spirits today who are actually affecting some of the leaders within the church? Because I know, because I know there are some teachers, and they've been in trouble they're always in trouble, but they're in trouble, but they have said, look, is Jesus really God? And they're bringing that into discussion.
0: Yes.
1: They're bringing in, is it your death that actually,
0: saves,
1: or was it your life? And us copying what you do and having the same, and trying to live our lives the same way that you're living your life.
0: Exactly.
1: I mean, they're the questions that they're bringing in now.
0: Yes, and these are motivated by celestial spirits who know the truth, who are constantly trying to connect to Christians, because they can feel in Christians, many Christians have a sincere desire to experience the love of God.
1: And they want to know the truth.
0: Yes. So you know, these celestial spirits have been for centuries trying to influence ones, and just now, in the modern time, they're starting to have a bit more of an influence on these people to help them get away from actually treating this as God's word and starting to see that God's word needs to be written onto the heart. Because this can't contain God's word. God's word is far greater and bigger and more incredibly beautiful than any words in the English language can describe, or in any language for that matter. And it has to be an experience that a person has written on their heart. Mm. And many Christians are now starting to understand this because they have spirits with them who are attempting to help them understand this. Conversely, there are also another group of spirits who want everyone to keep the orthodoxy.
1: Mm. You can see that happening too.
0: And so now you see a polarisation of the Christian faith occurring, where there are Christians who are developing in love and developing in their understanding towards divine truth, towards the real truth, God's truth. And then there are Christians who are very firm and set in their ways, who are almost militantly violent towards the other group of Christians. And what I suggest to those people is that violence is never going to help you ever become more loving. Mm. And yelling and screaming and condemning people and judging people is directly against your own Bible and directly against my teachings if you are ever going to have a relationship with God. And my suggestion is to give that up as quickly as possible. Mm. But there are groups of spirits helping in both camps.
1: Yes.
0: And so there is a bit of a battle, a spiritual battle, if you like, going on at the moment for what is right to eventually become a part of what is believed on the planet and in the spirit world, in the lower spheres of the spirit world. Yes. So I feel that's really good.
1: Yeah.
0: It's a necessary part of the modification of the Christian faith. If the Christian faith teaches what I actually taught in the first century, it would be a growing, expansive faith. It would accomplish huge things on this planet. Unfortunately, it's accomplished a lot of destruction on the planet because it's that restrictive, violent misunderstanding of God as a God of wrath, violence. And as I keep saying to people, the God you believe in is the person you also become. So if you believe in a wrathful, punishing, angry God, you are going to become a wrathful, punishing, angry person. If you believe in a loving, compassionate, kind God, you will eventually become a loving, compassionate, kind person. The God you believe in is the God you'll become. The person you'll become, I should say. And my feelings are that if for the majority of religions on the planet, we need to get away from this dogmatic adherence to words when there is no love. Now, I understand adhering to words that are all based around love. That makes a lot of sense. And in fact, I'm very firm about that. You know, I'll die for that. I won't kill for that, but I'll die for that. But I certainly would not kill for any reason, let alone a dogmatic, unloving set of teachings. So that would be my suggestion to Christians who are listening to these FAQs. But we've got a number of other questions to answer, haven't we, for the future?
1: We do.
0: So
1: we've
0: probably got another 10 or 12 to answer, at least with yourself. So maybe we can leave that for another week.
1: Very good.
0: Answer those sets of questions
1: then. Look forward to it.
0: Yeah, that should be good.
1: Thanks, AJ.
0: Yeah, thanks for your time, Claire.

During the week, a lot of emotions have been coming up for me about my connection with God, and I sort of related to being the Messiah, and a lot of first century type of emotions, which I'm really afraid of getting into. And because I'm pretty afraid of getting into them, I shut myself down quite a lot this week, and as a result of that, I get sick instantly. As soon as I shut myself down, I get sick instantly, pretty much nowadays. And so I started getting sick about Wednesday-ish, and I started trying to deal with the fear firstly, and I've had quite a few fear-based events since then, but I've still not dealt with the fear, so the blockage is still there, which means that the sickness hasn't gone away. So it's going to continue, I feel, from now on until I get over the fear and into the emotions. Usually I've had this happen quite frequently at times over the last 5 or 6 years where I've had different events occur and taken some time to get out of the blocking of the event and into the actual, like, feeling the blockages and releasing the blockages and then eventually getting to the core emotion. And you've probably found the same in some of your progression, for those of you who are beginning to progress on the emotional path. So the key is to not judge yourself very much, which I've had a terrible tendency to do in the past, not so much now. And probably the majority of you have found at times you've had a tendency to judge yourself of not getting to your emotion. So my suggestion is to just allow the emotions to come up naturally. And that's what I'm trying to do firstly with my fear. So today you'll notice at times that I'll be quite shaky, and I'll be shaking physically because I'm still working through some fear and terror about some things. And you will also notice that my voice will sometimes fail, which is part of it. And I've got some fairly bad blockages across my chest today. So I find it a bit difficult to breathe, sort of a bit asthmatic today, which has been the first time I've had that feeling for a long time. So that tells me that I've got an interesting few weeks coming up. All of that. And usually what I find is it might take a few weeks to a month for me to work through, if I work through them solidly, those emotions, it might take me a few weeks to a month to work through them. So hopefully by the next time I see you, I'll be feeling good again. At the moment, not feeling too good. That all being said, the subject that I'd like to talk to you today about is a really important subject for your own progression. It's the subject of longing for God's truth, which is really prayer for God's truth. And prayer for God's truth is one of the most essential things, because it's the truth that actually sets you free. But it's not your truth that sets you free. It's God's truth that sets you free. Does that make sense to everyone? And so there is a huge difference between what is your personal truth and what God actually feels about you and what God knows about you. And in the end, what we need to do is start getting ourselves away from what we feel about ourselves in terms of what we believe ourselves to be, and get ourselves into this state of actually coming to know how God sees us and beginning to see ourselves the same way that God sees us. Now, as you can imagine, that process is quite difficult, because God has this huge universal view of everything, including this huge universal long-term view about yourself. So he knows exactly what you're capable of, right down to the most powerful thing you'll ever do. And he knows exactly what you're capable of, right down to the most negative and evil thing you might contemplate. God knows all those things and everything in between about you. But often we don't want to know them about ourselves. And so what we do, and what the majority of us has done all of our lives, is we've developed this fictitious viewpoint of ourselves. And anything that triggers or anything that confronts that fictitious viewpoint of ourselves, we don't want to see. And so what we finish up doing is spending a lot of our life avoiding truth and avoiding our law of attraction in order to not see the things that are actually going on inside us. Just turn this down a little. So what we need to do is get out of this state of
this fictitious viewpoint of ourselves and get into this state of seeing ourselves very clearly. And that is very, very difficult right at the start of this progression that you're entering into. Now, the transition between seeing yourself as you wish to see yourself and starting to see yourself as God sees you and actually enjoying it rather than avoiding it is the transition that we make from the second to the third sphere of our development in the spirit world. So, up until then, in the second sphere of the spirit world, we're making the transition from the first to the second sphere is all about actually learning to see love differently. And most of us don't see love. We see love in a very, very selfish way when we begin. And then as we start developing, we start seeing love in a totally different way. And that's the transition, the desire for us to see the truth about love. It is often the transition between the first sphere and the second sphere. So many of you have gone through that transition of starting to see that you're actually not as loving as what you thought you were. And many of you have gone through that, going through that transition of starting to see that actually the things that you thought about yourself regarding love were actually in error. So many of you have gone through that transition or are going through that transition now. So that means you're going through the transition of getting from the first sphere to the second sphere. Now, the second sphere location is a much, much different location because we start enjoying aspects of love, whereas before we were avoiding them. So many of you are now going through this transition of starting to see these aspects of love and starting to enjoy seeing, oh boy, I was unloving now, I see that now, and you start to feel quite good about seeing yourself a little more clearly with regard to love. Now, of course, there's lots of other gradients of love because we're talking about the seven spheres before the transition into a moment with God. So in the first sphere to second sphere transition, there's this big realization that goes on generally and this desire to start to live love in life. In the second to third sphere transition, it's the transition of the desire to live in truth. And particularly that transition is the case if you're on the divine love path. And it's that transition that I'd like to talk to you about today. Because many of you, if you're not already in it, are getting close to being in it, in that transition. Now, remember the last time we got together we talked about prayer. And so many of you were there, was it last week? It just seems so long ago. many of you on the Saturday were quite surprised about some of the aspects of prayer, right? About how prayer is all emotional, for example, and that it's not intellectual, how, you know, it requires truth and openness and transparency and all these other things that we're required during prayer. What we're doing today is we're extending the definition of prayer into, and in this particular case, focusing on praying for one particular thing, and that is for divine truth to enter your life. So that's what we're focusing on today, is desire, building this desire within you for divine truth to actually start growing inside of you. Now, for many of us, when we start, divine truth comes to us in a very intellectual way. So it doesn't hit us emotionally. It actually usually hits us intellectually. And we go, wow, this all sounds really good. But particularly when you think back to when you first heard a lot of the universal truth that we discussed, how did you feel when you first saw those original DVDs or, when you first came to those sessions, how did you feel? Most of us felt really buoyant. Wow, this is what I've been looking for all my life, understanding all of these things. It all makes sense. It all seems to fit together to me. You know, a lot of these emotions start flowing inside of us. But during that phase, we're not yet conscious of how God sees us. We're usually now starting to see the universe quite differently, but we're not that conscious of how we are within ourselves emotionally. And to become conscious of how you are yourselves emotionally is one of the biggest transitions you can make on the divine love path. And that's why it's such an essential part of your progression. And that's why I'd like to spend and devote the whole of this afternoon discussing that transition and what is involved in that transition. So, if we remember from our discussion last week, prayer had to be emotional. Remember that?
Prayer has to be truthful, sincere, pure. It doesn't come from your head. It comes from your passions, your desires, your longings. Remember all those points from our last discussion? Now, what we want to do today is start seeing truth also needs to be emotion. Truth is not just an intellectual exercise. Truth is going to be an emotional exercise for us. And what we want to do is start showing you how that can come about in your own life. Now, last week on the Saturday, when I started to talk about aspects of truth, did you notice how internally upset many of you became who were there? Did you notice this inside turmoil that begins? You saying that I have to be truthful in this situation and in this situation, and what about that situation? And, you know, we start actually asking a lot of these questions about situations specifically that we thought it would be better to not be truthful or to withhold information or to maintain privacy or whatever it is that we were trying to do. What we want to do today is start really deconstructing inside of ourselves this idea that we can actually connect to God without being truthful. Because the truth is, you can't. I've read through three forums this week that I found interesting because I had some sleepless nights because of this problem that I'm going through. So I finished up reading through a few forums, which is something I wouldn't normally do. And many of those people that are on the divine love path were saying that they could receive divine love without actually acknowledging divine truth, without knowing more truth. And I want to say that that's an impossibility. It's an impossibility. There has to be, if you're receiving divine love, there has to be some new truth that you've also just grasped. Because without the truth, divine love cannot flow into you. Because remember the Holy Spirit, the Holy Spirit is that physical connection between God and you through which the divine love can flow into your soul. And that connection, that physical connection, can't connect unless you're in truth. So there has to be some new truth that you've just got for that connection and the divine love to flow at that particular instant. Does that make sense? Without that, it's impossible for divine love to continue to flow. And the role of the divine love isn't to prepare you for truth. The role of truth is to prepare you for divine love. Do you understand the difference? So you can think of it like this. The divine love is not something that you're going to receive if you want to stay out of harmony with truth. So remember, we've got God, God's soul. So that's God. Everyone see that? It's pretty blind. And then we've got our soul, just for a moment, which is our emotions, passions, desires, intentions. They're really the key four things that our soul are. There are obviously many other attributes. Remember, the connection between our soul and God's soul was the Holy Spirit. Remember, I described that the reason why it's called the Holy Spirit is because it's the only energy that God has that is used for the transmission of love, divine love, from God to you. So it is God's method of actually getting divine love into your soul, like a pipe that you get connected with. And remember, I've said in the past that the pipe, how only it can connect when we are in truth. So that's the whole principle. The pipe can only connect. You can think of it like the truth is like a gate valve, if you like, or a tap. When you open it, when you actually turn on the truth, then divine love flows. If you turn off the truth, then divine love stops. So, truth is really, in the end, what prepares your soul for divine love to enter. Can you see that? Truth is the thing that prepares your soul for divine love, this love from God. Remember, divine love is the love from God. And it's the truth that prepares your soul for the reception of divine love. So, when divine love stops flowing within me, or if I've felt myself that it's never flowed within me, it is because there is some truths that I'm not yet accepting.
Now these truths, there are literally hundreds of thousands of truths that we can accept. In fact, I feel that the truth is actually infinite. So there are literally billions and billions of truths that we can accept. But there are specific truths that affect the flowing of love. And the primary specific truth is that God is an entity and God exists. That's a basic truth. Now, if I don't believe God is an entity, but rather I believe God is a force or a conglomeration or a conglomerate in numbers of entities or the universe itself, I will never be able to receive divine love in that state of belief. Now, when I say that state of belief, I'm not talking about the state of the belief that exists within my head. I'm talking about the state of belief that exists within my soul. And they are two different, completely different states. So in my soul, I might actually feel that God does exist, while in my head, I might intellectualize that God doesn't. And under that state, I can actually receive divine love. Do you understand? Because it's my soul, which is the real me, which is the connection with God. So in my head, I might be thinking, no, God doesn't exist, no, God doesn't exist. In my heart, I might be feeling, oh, I feel God does exist, but trying to suppress that emotion. But it's that emotion that's connecting with God. So therefore, it's that emotion that drives whether we receive love or not, not what's going on in my head. Now, the same applies with all other truths. Quite often, our head has one set of beliefs, and our emotional state has a completely different set of beliefs. And this is why many people in all religious paths receive divine love, and many people who are not on religious paths receive divine love. Because in their head, they're believing one thing, but in their heart, they're believing something that's quite different. Now what we want to do is start activating the heart in a conscious way rather than an unconscious way. Does that make sense? In other words, we want to start receiving divine love and know what we're doing. Because if you know what you're doing, you can receive it faster and with more accuracy and often understand the principles and processes involved. And that's the whole point of our discussions. So that we understand the principles are involved in how I'm receiving divine love. So I may be going along, for example, to a Christian Pentecostal type church, and then I have these raising wonderful experiences now and then, and I feel like I'm connected to God at that moment, right? But I don't know why that happened. Or I might be a Muslim who goes along to a mosque and prays five times a day, and then sometimes while I'm praying, for some reason, I feel differently after I come out than the other times that I've prayed. So I want to know what's going on. What's the difference between those states? And the difference is, one time the soul is being activated and there are truths that are being absorbed at the soul level, which allows the connection with the Holy Spirit, which allows divine love to flow. So what we now need to start to do is do this in a conscious way, actually start receiving divine love and understand what we're doing and understand why it's blocked and why we're not receiving it. So, to do that, we need to understand the importance of truth. Now, I'm not talking about personal truth, although personal truth is a very important factor of it. What I'm talking about is there is a difference between divine truth, which belongs to God, but which can enter you emotionally, and your personal truth, which I'll put in quotations. Because often your personal truth is actually completely erroneous. So you could say that your personal truth is, at the moment, your personal truth is your complete set of emotions that exist within yourself. So, for example, last week you might have been angry with an ex-partner and felt like you'd like to hit her even or hurt her even because you're so angry. Well, that's a part of your personal truth. Last week, you were driving along in your car and somebody cut you off and swore at it. Well, that's a part of your personal truth. Does that make sense? But then there's also what you would classify as good things that are a part of your personal truth. Last week, the same week, you might have been having this lovely feeling towards somebody and this feeling of love, and you felt this real close feeling with somebody, you know? It might have been your child, or it might have been your partner, or it might have been your father or mother, or whatever. That's also your personal truth. Now, some of those personal truths happen to be harmonious with God's, and some of them happen to be in direct disharmony with God.
So, personal truth is really an essential part of this process. But if personal truth exists within your soul, God's truth, God's divine truth, exists within her soul. You follow me? But God's divine truth can enter your soul. But the way divine truth enters your soul is not through the connection with the Holy Spirit. Right? Because the connection with the Holy Spirit is the connection of love entering your soul, not truth. The way truth enters your soul, and this is something I said in the first century too, is that you have to seek it. That's the way truth enters your soul. In other words, the only way that God's truth can enter into your soul is for this other aspect of your soul to be completely developed. And this other aspect of your soul is this desire in your soul for truth no matter what. For God's truth no matter what. Once you enter that state where you're desiring God's truth with all of your heart, now divine truth can actually enter your soul. And it's one of the most important preparations that your soul makes for divine love entering it. Because without divine truth, you haven't got this connection. Sorry, I'm just fiddling with this mic because it's ringing a bit. Without divine truth, you haven't got this connection. So, if you could think of this whole exercise today, if you like, and it's going to be, in fact, an exercise that you use the rest of your entire existence, is an exercise of actually learning to bring your personal truth into harmony with God's truth. And one of the best things you could ever pray for, and remember, prayer is a longing, a passionate longing directed towards God. So in other words, it's an emotionally passionate longing directed from you towards God for something, and in this case, for divine truth to enter your soul. That's when you have a seeking attitude. That's when you're seeking. So from God's perspective, when you're seeking is when you're having all of your heart focused on actually wanting God's truth to enter you. God's truth about you as well as about the universe to enter you. Now, the aspects that we usually find easy and interesting are God's truth about the universe. You can see why, can't you? Because you've got no emotional attachment, necessarily, to many of those truths. Some of them you have emotional attachment to. So you might have a belief, for instance, in the old form that of reincarnation, for example. So that's an emotional error within. So when you hear that particular truth, you're going to have some resistance to that. But most of the time,

0: And usually that means getting angry and upset and all sorts of things with the person who brought us that truth. Now, if we're seeking God's truth, we won't have that way won't be in us. In other words, if you get to a point, and you'll get to this point when you make the transition between the second and the third sphere, where you will feel this passionate desire and longing within you all the time to find out what the truth is about yourself, no matter how bad it's going to look, and no matter how bad you're going to look in front of everyone else. And that's the transition between the second and the third sphere, that all people who make the transition on the divine love path have to go through. So if you want to be on the divine love path, you have to go through this transition. And people then say, well, what about free will? I thought I could do anything with my free will. Well, you can do anything with your free will, but God has made one path to God. And the path goes through this doorway of truth. So you could think of the start of the path to God, if you like. There's a doorway about natural love that you've got to step through. And the next doorway after that is a doorway about truth that you've got to step through. And then your path is going to lead you along some other roads, of course, and up to eventually the state of wonder. If we can just use a mic so we can capture some of this.
1: And I'd just like to mention, like, one of the things that came to my mind about it was when you're talking about free will, I thought, well, if I'm holding on to this truth, then I'm actually holding that person's free will in my own hands.
0: Exactly.
1: And I feel like that's worse than, only just expressing my own free will, but I'm forcing someone to make decisions on falseness.
0: That's it. So when you start actually, and we'll go through some of the qualities of divine truth as we go through this chat, and one of them is that. One of them is that you'll get to a point where you realise that when you're withholding truth from others, you're actually now placing their lives in your hands to an extent. Now, by the time you get to the third sphere, you're not going to want to do that ever again.
1: And even though at the beginning I didn't really feel obligated because it's something that happened before I met this person, but then I started to begin, okay, well, if they actually knew this information, then perhaps they wouldn't actually want to know me.
0: And perhaps they might make different decisions.
1: Yeah, that's exactly why I felt I'm only telling because they probably wasn't going to be with me if they knew that.
0: Exactly. And when you think about it too, from a personal emotional perspective, anything that you're holding onto emotionally that you're not being open about with another person, that is also harming you because it means that you're trying to actually control that particular part of you in the interaction with them. And any attempt to control any part of you in interaction with another person means you're not being yourself with that person. So, for example, if the only way that true closeness is created between a couple is for each one of those couple to know exactly what they feel about each other, exactly what they feel, in every situation. Now, if you can imagine that state being a third sphere state, and then ask yourself about your own relationship. Does your partner know absolutely everything about you, how you feel about attractiveness, sexually, what you've done sexually, and all of those, do they know all of those things about you? Not because they demand it of you, but because you want to give that to them. Does that make sense? Now, when you get to the third sphere condition, you will want to do that. I'd call that a life inventory of your life, given to your partner. You'll want to do that, for sure. If you don't want to do that, then there's an emotion of fear within you. Agree? And fear is not harmonious with love or truth. And so, therefore, there's an emotion that's being driven. Now, if I'm in that state where I'm withholding something, so let's say during the sex act, I have a thought of some other previous partner. If I withhold that from my current partner, alright? You can see it's starting to get a bit tricky, right? If I withhold that from my current partner, then I'm blocking off a part of myself. Now, one thing you will learn in this process is that everything you block off from yourself or block off from another, you're actually inhibiting the flow of emotion through yourself. And what you will come to see in the end is that every single time you do that, you're disconnecting yourself from God as well. And you'll get to a point in your own progression when you understand

0: truthfully that you don't need to do that anymore. You don't need to withhold anything from anyone anymore. And you can just be yourself completely at every single moment. And how freeing is that? That is really freeing. Also, we often hold on to these things and yet they are not as big as what we believe them to be. So for instance, in the example I just gave where you're making love to your partner, you have a thought of a previous partner, often we'll have such big feelings of shame, oh, what was that about? And we'll go through this terrible internal turmoil, which will influence our sexual relationship with our current partner. And yet, the only reason why that thought might have come to us was because that particular partner had a certain emotional injury that was complementary to an emotional injury within me, that if I allowed myself to speak of it, I would find it there and then and release it. And then never think of that person again. Do you know what I mean? So quite often that's what could happen. But we often don't think that. We think, if I tell my partner, she's going to be really upset. She's going to be really angry. What might happen to my relationship? And we go down this other road, right? Which is the road of maintaining deceit with each other, which is the road of maintaining falsehood. In other words, I'm holding on to my personal truth, but actually, the problem is that it's also keeping me stagnant.
1: Could you
0: create the
1: emotional injury?
0: You need to hold it right up close there.
1: Couldn't you create an emotional injury in that partner?
0: No, you already are creating emotional injury in that partner. This is what we don't understand. Whenever you withhold truth from someone at the soul level, their soul knows that you're withholding. There's a feeling, and many of you know this already, right, in your own interactions. You know when your partner's holding back something from you, do you not? Doesn't that cause damage? Right? What causes connection is you being totally open and truthful. That's what causes connection. This is one of the basic misunderstandings on this planet. The basic misunderstanding is I can hurt someone with truth. That is not ever true. You can never hurt someone with truth. The way you hurt someone is by withholding truth or lying. That's how you hurt people. And it's the error leaving the person that hurts them, not the truth entering them. And most of us believe it's the truth entering them hurts them. But the truth is that it's the error leaving that hurts you. If this error was never within you, then it would never have hurt you to hear the truth. And that's something we don't understand either. We'll talk about that in a minute. Tim? Wait for Mike.
2: I just wanted to say also that in making the decision to hold back the truth is the whole reason why we're here at the moment anyway. If you're a strong man or young, we do have these pure feelings of love and awareness of certain things, but it's all the information that got held from us through other people's fears and errors that brought us to believe those falsities as well and carry out the same system.
0: Exactly. So many of us have become addicted to falsehood. We've become addicted to it because it prevents certain emotions from being experienced that we don't want to experience. So what we do is we become so addicted to maintaining a lie with everyone just so that everyone doesn't have to feel emotions. But what God wants is us to live in complete truth from God's perspective. So that is going to mean that we're going to need to, at some point in the future, understand all the truth about myself. All the truth. Everyone around me will know that I'm being completely and 100% truthful at all times, at some point in their future as well. Don't understand that. Josh?
3: How do you know when you said before that the situation where you have to deal with another soul wants to hear the truth, how do you know when not to say the black? You're saying with those fear conditions, you're going to say the truth all the time. That means that every person, every interaction that I'll come in contact with, I'm just going to say the truth about what I feel about them and myself. But isn't that unloving if they don't want to know the truth and live in their denial?
0: They need to be given a choice, a chance to make that choice.
3: So you just say, can I tell you the truth?
0: Yeah, like I'm going to be truthful with everyone in all situations. Do you want to know the truth that I know about you? A lot of people say, no, I don't. And that's okay too, isn't it? That's their free will. They've got that. They're allowed to make that choice. They're not going to be closer to God making that choice, but they're allowed to make that choice.
3: But it seems it's a bit blurry there, because there's situations where you're going to feel strongly that you want to say the truth, and the other person will just not want to hear the truth, and you feel like you're keeping it in.
0: Yeah, well, I don't feel inside of myself that there's any blurry situations when it comes to truth. The feeling I have is that under all circumstances, in every situation, I'm going to say the truth. Because I just have this really, really strong desire in me to do that. And every time I don't do that, I compromise myself. And I don't want to compromise myself anymore. So in the end, you've got to remember that love is not just loving of the other person, it's also loving of yourself. And you and the other person, in your eyes, will become equal. So in other words, if somebody doesn't want to say hear the truth, but you want to say it, you're allowed to say it. Just as much as they're allowed to not hear it.
3: I'm just really afraid that that will get you into bad situations with society.
0: Certainly.
3: And like, that, will that happen?
0: Well, it got me in some pretty bad situations.
3: What's the worst thing that happened to you?
0: Well, I died. Yeah, I was, hung on a stake.
3: Like, this time around, have you said, I don't know, the truth about...
0: I lost all my family for 7 years. None of them ever spoke to me for 7 years. So that was one thing that happened. I lost every single friend I ever had. So all the friends that I had up to 33, not a single one of them is in my life now. Not a single one is in my life now.
3: What about issues with the law and how they, they could lock you down?
0: I've had to pay lots more money in tax because of telling the truth, for example. I had one property sell one day too late for me to actually include it in a different taxation scheme. And I had to pay $60,000 just by me not, the accountant wanted me to falsify the day of sale to one day earlier. And I refused to do that because I wouldn't have been truthful. And it cost me $60,000 to do that.
3: So if we left today and just said the truth constantly every moment, we're going to end up crying 4 hours a day? Is it just going to happen?
0: Well, what will happen is that this is the beauty of truth, is the truth opens your soul. So emotions, all of your, what do you think I felt when I had to pay $60,000 just because I didn't have the right date on a settlement contract? What do you think I felt? I had no money at the time. So what do you think I felt? Right? So I felt quite triggered, right? And there was lots of emotions I had to do with. How unfair is this? About taxation and all sorts of issues, just because I had to stay in truth. And you'll find if you stay in truth, 100% of the time there will just be so many emotions that come up as a result. And it will be beautiful for you because every one of those emotions is what's preventing you from staying in truth.
3: Thanks.
1: I haven't studied the Bible, but did you talk about you can't serve two masters?
0: Yes, I did.
1: So for me, say for example, using the taxation thing, I don't believe that tax money is necessarily used towards purposes of divine love and truth.
0: Yep.
1: Therefore, if I'm contributing to that, am I... that's sort of... There's a question within...
0: You can decide to not pay tax if you want. The thing is, if you're lying about it, now you're breaking the law of God. So you're allowed to say to the government, I'm not paying tax. God has no problems with that. God does have a lot of problems with you lying about, because you break your relationship with God then.
1: My question is, would he want you to pay $60,000 to a system that ultimately doesn't serve?
0: Doesn't care.
1: Well, that's, I guess, his
0: part. What does God care about?
1: You've been truthful.
0: God cares about your soul. So God doesn't worry about $60,000 either way, right? God worries about your soul. That's what God's concerned about. You see, this is where we often want to compromise truth. You see, what we have is we have these financial investments in actually not telling the truth. From God's perspective, God has no trouble with you not paying tax. But God has a lot of trouble with you lying about it, from God's perspective. When I say God has a lot of trouble with it, he doesn't feel any emotion in the sense of, oh, you naughty girl, whatever. He's just saying to you, you can't connect with me when you do that. You're never going to be at one with me doing that. That's all he's saying to you. Does that make sense? We'll talk about all these issues in detail during the day, because the key is to feel into every issue that you're raising and question you're raising is to feel into it emotionally. Because when you feel into it emotionally, what will happen is you'll start understanding that actually I have an emotional reason why this particular issue is an issue for me. And how many of you know, for example, that the taxation department, if you stop paying tax, is going to really go for you? Most of us are very afraid of authority, are we not? This is why we often pay our tax when we don't want to. How many of you want to pay your tax? No one. Interesting. I don't want to either. Right? How many of you feel like you have to pay your tax? Yeah. Or how many of you feel like you're just going to falsify as much as you can so you don't have to pay it? The majority of people, many people, are in that state. Right? Now, there is an emotional reason why we're in that state. And that emotional reason is the core reason we need to address in our relationship with God. Right? So, yes, the question that Josh asked was, have you had to pay prices for telling the truth? Yes. This system of things we live in, the way that it's constructed is, there are lots and lots of prices you're going, so-called prices you're going to have to pay for truth. In my opinion, the biggest price you can have for telling a lie or staying in a state of falsehood is your relationship with God. That's the biggest price you could ever pay for anything. And I don't want to sacrifice that for anything. Even if it means I go to jail because I said or done something from a world's perspective as being wrong. I just don't want to ever do that with God.
4: Getting back to your earlier conversation, in relation to being in bed with someone, not that I found that more interesting, but I couldn't get to it. I don't know if other people have noticed this, but you talk about the spirituality with, say, sexual intercourse or whatever you want to call it. I don't know if other people have had the same experience, but usually during the act before that, when it culminates, if that happens at the same time, and I'm sensitive about my language, there's a clairvoyance there that you, at that time, you know exactly what the person's thinking and feeling. I don't know if the other people have had the same thing. Yeah. It's really hard to lie
0: exactly.
4: At that moment.
0: Exactly.
4: Because you just see through the other person.
0: Exactly. And that's very true. That's one of the things that God made us to do, is that when we're feeling a positive emotion, in this case, sexual climax or a sexual orgasm, we're also feeling all the other emotions generally flow through us, and we're quite naked, not in a physical sense, but in an emotional sense.
4: And physically.
0: And physically, obviously, in many cases. But more importantly, emotionally, we're quite naked to the other person anyway. Just behind it.
5: You know how you said something about not lying and stuff?
0: Yep.
5: If a friend told you something about another friend and they didn't want to, and they didn't want you to tell them, and then the friend that they were talking about asked you a question about that, what do you do? Like, because you know, you said that you wouldn't tell, but then it's kind of lying if you say, oh, I don't know what you're talking about.
0: Okay, so would. If you, the first issue is, why are you saying to people that you won't tell the truth to others? Like, there's an emotion in that. And usually the emotion is that I want to retain this friend to be my friend. Right? So you want an intimacy with a certain friend, but in order to get that intimacy, they're telling you you've got to say nothing about your relationship with them, basically. Now, in the, how can you ever have intimacy with that requirement right at the beginning? You can't. So the first thing we would need to address is, why am I agreeing to maintain something as private to a person who's demanding that of me before they tell me the truth? Obviously, they don't understand love yet. If they understood love, they would understand that actually, every time I ask you to not tell the truth about something, I'm actually compromising your relationship with God, or I'm attempting to. Right? So that's number one. Why? What emotion within me causes me to even agree to having a relationship on that basis?
5: But if it's like for a surprise or something, and you don't like want them to know, but you don't want to lie?
0: Well, if it's a surprise or something, we're talking about soul-based things here, not things where everyone's planning a birthday party or something like that, right? Obviously, all of those kind of issues are very, very separate, because the person will find out eventually what you're doing, right? But I'm talking about where there's something that affects their life or something about the person that would be very, very good for them to know. I'm not talking about these little, like, parties or, you know, planning parties around, you know, surprises or, you know, like, often I will get Mary a surprise, but I won't tell her what it is until I give it to her. Does that make sense? That's not withholding truth about a soul-based issue. What I'm talking about here is withholding truth about a soul-based issue. So let's say your friend told you something she doesn't like about your other friend. So now we're talking about a soul-based issue. Now, under those circumstances, why would I agree to enter a code of silence with this first friend? There must be an emotion within me that causes me to do that. So I need to address that if I want to be closer to God. Secondly, the person themselves asking me to maintain a code of silence has an issue. They don't want to tell the person directly. In other words, they're not being loving to your other friend. So they're not practicing love. If they were practicing love and they were upset with your other friend, they would go straight to your other friend and say, look, I'm actually upset with you because of whatever it is. Does that make sense?
5: So if they find out about it eventually, then it's okay?
0: They find out about it. And my feelings are, if firstly, look at the emotional reason why you have allowed yourself to be controlled by this other person by acceding to their wish that you don't tell the truth. Because that's really what's happening. You're being controlled. Secondly, look at the emotion in your friend. Obviously, your friend is not being loving. What do you want to continue having relationships in your life where people are not loving? That's something you need to work your way through. But when you're in a state of abundance with God, you will want to have all of your relationships loving. Right? The third thing is that your friend who is being kept out of the loop is not really your friend yet until you can love her and tell her the truth. Right? So there's a lot of issues of love and truth in that, just that one little example you brought up, actually. Just that one little example. Now, I know what happens inside of us is we go, oh, but if I tell that person, this person's going to get angry with me. Well, my suggestion is go ahead, do that, let the person get angry, talk to them about the principles of love. If they never want to see you again, okay. Then you found out, you just found out how important your love was. And see, many of us are not willing to find out how much people really love us.
4: No.
0: And we are not willing actually to tell other people how much we really love them either, generally. By our actions, by the way in which we act towards them. We have the mic down.
1: And so how do you deal with situations where people don't tell you the truth, and you know that because you can feel the alignment up? I get very angry.
0: Right. And when people don't tell you the truth and you're getting angry, you're denying an emotion of hurt inside of your own soul. So the first thing is to go through that anger. So, you know, you use that anger. So you might go out and punch some bag or bear with the hose or whatever and really, you know, yell and curse or whatever about the actual issue. But allow that to actually open up this pathway into your grief about it and grieve the situation. Usually when people don't tell us the truth, there's a lot of things occurring. Obviously, it's their law of attraction, but it's also ours. So there's an emotion in our soul being triggered that we need to allow ourselves to access. So if I understand that intellectually and allow myself to settle into that emotion, you'll work through a lot of reasons why people don't tell you the truth. So nowadays, I have most people come up to me and tell me all the truth about their life, even the most sordid details. And the reason why is I don't have any judgment about their most sordid details, and I don't have any feelings of condemnation towards them, and all these emotions within me have been released, which means that they feel they can tell me the truth. So we need to work through those emotions. So if there's an emotion of anger capping it, then the emotion of anger is actually preventing a deeper emotion of sadness within yourself about being lied to. Allow yourself to access that emotion. Now, it's a very core emotion, because when you're lied to, you're actually being told that they don't love you. So you see, this is a basic thing about lying that most of us get when we're lied to that we don't get when we're the one doing the lying. You understand? Is that when we're being lied to, the reason why we often feel hurt when we find out the truth is because we start to realize, in fact, that there was no love in the lie. And so in that instant, we're actually feeling a feeling of being unloved. And it's a core emotion within people on this planet, a feeling of being unloved. And the way to tell whether you're actually loved is the person telling you the truth. Now, if they're not telling you the truth and you feel that they're not, feel the emotion inside of yourself of being unloved. Allow yourself to work through that emotion. When you work through that emotion, you will find that you will probably have a break in this relationship with that person, unless the person goes through a process of actually working out why they lie. When they do that, they get into a state of repentance, and you will probably also easily get into a state of forgiveness. But I'm saying, even if they're not like that, you still need to forgive. But go into the emotion inside of yourself that's triggered. The emotion inside of yourself will always be related to it being a lack of love. Because in the case of truth not being told to me, the person is very, very definitely saying to me that they don't love me. And this is something that we are very sensitive with at the soul level. This is why children in particular, when they're lied to and afterwards they tell the truth, they get pretty upset, right? Because they are very, very sensitive. But what happens is as we grow up, we become more desensitized to actually lies and withholding the truth and so forth. And so we learn to live in this environment where lies become commonplace. But many of us still have that soul thing going on. And we're quite hurt at the soul level whenever we're lied to. So let yourself feel that unloving. It is an unloved feeling inside of yourself.
6: Is it okay to say to the person, I know that you're lying to me, why are you lying?
0: Yeah, say that you feel that you're lying to them. Why are they lying? Are they trying to protect you? Or are they trying to protect themselves? Usually they're trying to protect themselves from their own emotion. So most lies that are told or most withholding of truth is all done in order for a person to protect themselves from feeling an emotion. So talk about that. But if the person doesn't want to tell you the truth still, at the end of the day, you're better off still feeling the emotion first and feel the emotion of being unloved first, because that's the emotion that's being triggered in you. When you feel that emotion and that emotion leaves you, you'll find the person might automatically come up and say, oh, last week, you know, I told you a lie actually, and I feel really bad about it now, and I feel like I need to tell you the truth. And that might happen automatically once you've dealt with the emotion. So many of you will find if you deal with the core emotion, events conspire in such a way that the truth comes out anyway quite rapidly after that. Yeah. So allow yourself to deal with the core emotion. Now, what I would like to do for the moment is I want to interview my lovely lady, so Mary can join me up here. The reason why I want to interview her is Mary's gone through a lot of stuff about truth quite recently, and Mary's gone through quite a lot of stuff about truth recently. And what I wanted to do is for Mary to share with you the whole process she's been through over the last year and a half about truth. Because there's been many aspects in that to it that she's found, and I feel that many of you will connect quite strongly to some of the stages, if you like, of opening up to divine truth.
7: Can I just say something?
0: Is it on? Yep, I'll just turn it up. Which one are you? Yes, what are you talking about?
7: Hello. I just wanted to say isn't my soulmate really awesome? And he loves you so much because he is so sick today.
0: Alright, so before you met me, so we met December, not last year, but the year earlier. Mm-hmm. December 29th or 8th or something like that it was. The ladies always have the dates. Before you met me, how did you view yourself with regard to truth? Like, did you feel you were a truthful person? Did you feel you were open and honest to people around you? What did you feel?
7: I felt that I had a high regard for truth. and that I told the truth most of the time. If, I would have said all of the time, I would have said I don't lie. And I would have said that I appreciate others telling me the truth. And in fact, my mother will tell you, well, she probably won't tell you, but she would say to me that you used to get so upset, Mary, if I said that the dog ran away, but actually he died, and it was, and you found out later, it was always a huge deal for me. So I thought I was very truthful and loved truth.
0: Good. So when we, shortly after we met, we started spending time together in the first 3 or 4 months. How did you find truth then? Like, what were your, what were feelings that you went through?
7: Firstly, when we were talking about God's truth in not personal terms, I absolutely loved it. I was fascinated. I was excited. I couldn't stop talking about it, and we used to spend hours talking about that. But when it came to pointing out truth about me, it was very confronting.
0: What used to happen then if you had truth about yourself or pointed out?
7: I would get angry, usually. I went all right for a little while. It stressed me out and I'd withdraw. And then, in not too long, I got very angry at you for pointing things out or for you being truthful about the emotions you were having regarding my behaviour or my actions.
0: Yeah.
7: I would try and control you in that way.
0: Yeah. So when you went through that, what were you feeling? Like, what were the feelings inside of you? Were you feeling that this was a truth issue, or were you feeling that I was just a bastard?
7: No, I couldn't think you were a bastard, which was really hard.
0: And then it's hard to relate to that.
7: I didn't recognise that it was an issue of truth. I felt that it was all just very overwhelming emotionally, and that things were far too confronting and moving too quickly, but I didn't relate it to actually me resisting truth about my own emotions.
0: So you sort of felt that it was my fault that you were being confronted with truth, or you felt that it was being too intense?
7: Yeah, emotionally that's definitely what I felt. In my head I was telling myself lots of other stories, but really I was blaming you for bringing me truth.
0: What were the stories you were telling yourself in your head?
7: Well, I was denying a lot of my anger. I was saying I wasn't angry. And I was saying, no, this is a good thing, and he's a really great man, and okay, I need to take this all on board. But my emotions and my behaviour were actually saying, back off, I don't want to know. I'm really angry at you if you're telling me the truth.
0: Yeah. So,
7: or I would go into, I hate myself because I'm such a bad person.
0: Yeah. So then we got to a stage where it was starting to get really intense emotionally for you. And what were you feeling towards me then in terms of truth, like?
7: In terms of you telling the truth?
0: And in terms of even our relationship then, you were starting to feel...
7: I started to feel very shut down towards you.
0: Yeah.
7: And I told myself I didn't have any feelings for you, I couldn't possibly, and actually that I wanted to get away from you.
0: Yeah.
7: Yeah.
0: So then we spent 3 months apart. And during that time, what were you feeling like about truth? Like, you still had this attraction, didn't you, to
7: definitely, sort of definitely. I knew that I had found the truth of God, but I wasn't willing to look at the truth of who I really was, or emotionally, not just about my identity, because that was also huge, but even just my own emotions and the own emotions that I was carrying around and the emotions that were in my life. I was resistive to feeling that they were the truth. And
0: so what happened in your law of attraction then? So the question was, what happened with Mary's law of attraction during this time when she was really wanting to stay away from me but still feeling drawn towards truth?
7: Life got pretty difficult because my soul was sending out a few different messages. My law of attraction got pretty intense but because I wanted to shut down what my truth was, how I was feeling emotionally, I got really to quite a desperate sort of a feeling inside of me. I sort of felt a bit suicidal for the first time in my life because there was such a stark contrast between where I felt I wanted to go and where I was letting myself go emotionally in terms of what was truly happening inside of me.
0: And were your emotions flowing during that time?
7: No, not at all. I went through this period of not being able to cry at all. I couldn't process a thing. And my law of attraction got really intense. Every single patient I saw and family member that I saw for about a week and a half cried and cried. I'd just come in and touch them or say something to them and they'd be crying and I'd be going, I get it, I can't cry.
0: Okay. So then there were sort of some changes that occurred between you and God. And what were those changes that sort of caused you to open up a little emotionally?
7: It's all very blurred. Yeah. Well, I guess I've reached a point where the contrast was so great. I felt like I can't keep going on like this.
0: So didn't you, for a period of time, decide to live in the truth of the fact that you were not going to do the truth?
7: Yes. Yeah. I went through that phase where nothing that AJ says is true. I'm just going to live the life, sort of the truth I had before, the truth that my family believed, the role I always had with my friends, my family, and that's right. And that I needed to just move on with my life and get on with it.
0: Right.
7: That's when the pain really kicked in.
0: Okay. So when you went into that place of full denial of truth, something had obviously before then happened in your soul would open you up to truth, and so now you're starting to feel quite a lot of pain.
7: Yeah, and that's when I went through this awful period then of feeling, okay, I found the truth, but I can't live in it. Because it's too big and it's too intense and
0: too hard.
7: Yeah, I'm not strong enough to be in the truth, but I know what the truth is, and that's pretty bad. Yeah.
0: Okay, so that period lasted for quite a few weeks.
7: Mm-hmm.
0: Yep. And then you sort of had a breakthrough with God. And I don't know if you remember that. I remember a lot. I remember a lot of it better than you.
7: I feel like I've had a few breakthroughs with God, but probably I just felt really desperate. I can't go on like this. I just have to go into this emotion, which by that stage was very black and very dark. Is that when I called you? Yeah, the time. Yeah. So, and then I was just sobbing for a long time and feeling that this is true and I can't cope with it, God.
0: Yeah. So you went through this place of realizing that, and this was more like a feeling that you realized that you had to follow the truth, otherwise there'd be lots and lots of pain in your life. And did you really make a soul desire for truth at that point, though?
7: No.
0: Okay. So what happened then over the next 6 months? Like,
7: a lot of toing and froing between truth, denial, resistance, truth. And still an intense fascination and longing for God's truth about the way the universe works, the way my soul works, but still a lot of resistance to actually feeling what my personal truth is about my life, my family, my relationships, who I am as a person.
0: So you felt really, really attracted to all of the soul truths about the universe and about God's laws and all of those things.
7: And emotional processing, the whole thing, yeah.
0: But when it came to actually being confronted with an emotion inside of itself, it was like really hard then. So what would happen under those circumstances when that emotion inside yourself got confronted?
7: I would still tend to get fairly angry or I would get self-punishing as an avoidance sort of going into the deeper emotion.
0: Yep.
7: So I'd beat myself up or I'd beat you up.
0: Yep.
7: Yeah.
0: One of the two.
7: Yep.
0: In order to stop yourself from getting to the truth. Now, and a few months ago, you sort of got exhausted with that process as well. So can you describe some of the emotions you were feeling to everyone about how that eventually exhausted you as well, how you got into that state of exhaustion of resisting all the time?
7: Yeah. Well, I wasn't really progressing. I wasn't clearing things. My law of attraction was such that there was a lot of conflict happening, I suppose, because that's what was happening inside of me, with yourself, with my family, with my friends. There was a lot of, I think I'd dealt with something and it would reoccur. I was tired of trying to keep an even keel in my life, because that's what I was doing in all of my relationships and within myself. I'll deal with this, but then I'll try and make everything else okay.
0: So there was quite a few blockage emotions then that you were working through in terms of still wanting the truth in your heart, but not being able to live it in your life.
7: Yeah. Because one of my big emotions has been about self-protection and making everyone else happy around me. So if I felt like everyone was happy around me, I felt very safe. And so a lot of my behaviour for a long time had been related to being a nice girl, a good girl, someone who looked after everyone else.
0: Yep.
7: So I would say I want truth, I want to live in it, and then a big emotion about that would get confronted and I would struggle.
0: Now, you said at the beginning that you felt yourself to be a really sort of moral, truthful person. By this stage, what were you starting to feel about yourself?
7: Pretty bad about myself, and feeling it had been a bit of... Well, actually, I just felt more confused about myself. I still had the story running in my head that I'm a nice, good girl, and taking on a lot of the conflict with my family. Oh, it's my fault because I haven't been a nice, good girl. So then I was starting to feel kind of, oh, maybe I'm actually an awful person, and getting into these very self-punishing emotions.
0: And during this phase of trying to face up with the truth, what was happening with the family, right? What was going on there?
7: A lot of conflict, and because I had this emotion that this is all my fault, that's what I was attracting from them as well.
0: So they were basically saying, it's your fault that you were saying all these things are not true, it's your
7: fault.
0: You
7: ruined our family.
0: You ruined us, yeah. Okay. Now, what caused you to change from actually, so at this point you still say that you were still really in a way resisting truth, like in your heart truth wasn't a joyful thing, it was a painful thing all the time. So what caused this transition between truth being a painful thing and truth being a joyful thing?
7: I realised that I was tired out and I recognised on some level that truth was really important. And so I made this decision that, and it was an intellectual decision, I'm going to tell the truth about everything all of the time, no matter what happens. And that was really confronting in our relationship because I was still going through a lot of turmoil and I really wanted you to feel secure in the relationship. But I decided, no, that's it. I'm just going to tell the truth all the time. And so I launched into that and I prayed a lot about knowing what God's truth was about me, which was a big thing because then I found out.
0: Okay.
7: Yeah.
0: So what happened in that process of finding out? What went on there for you inside of yourself?
7: I found that once I started to be really honest, I recognised that my emotions were flowing a lot easier and I was starting to get deeper into the emotions.
0: So during this phase, your emotions started coming up really rapidly,
7: yes,
0: and easily.
7: Yep.
0: You're accessing them.
7: Yep. Yep. And then we did an exercise of a big review of my life in terms of men.
0: Yep.
7: Because all the time we're dealing with our emotion, our relationship issues. So I sat down one day and I had a page for every man, for every relationship I'd had in my life. And I started to write down not the story of what I told myself in my head about what those relationships were about, but really the nuts and bolts of what happened. How I met this man, what happened when I met this man, how he treated me, how I treated him, and what happened. And looking at it all in black and white, and then I started to ask myself to be really honest about the emotions, like, was love driving me in this relationship? Doesn't really look like it, and so I started to open up to a lot of deeper emotions.
0: Do you mind sort of describing some of the patterns that you discovered that you didn't really think were there before then?
7: Yep, okay, so I had told myself that I'd always been in relationships that where I was in love and that I've been quite moral in those relationships. And what I found was that I hadn't had a lot of long-term relationships, but I'd had different liaisons with men throughout my life. A lot of them involved alcohol when I met them. A lot of them involved sleeping with them quite early in the relationship. A lot of them involved them not giving their heart to me and me keeping them very much at a distance, feeling like I could be the more developed one in the relationship, things like that. So that was quite a shock to me in terms of what I had told myself was my personal truth.
0: Yeah. So when you started stepping into that, you felt a lot of emotions flow, and just as you were talking about
7: it. Massive emotions. The shame and like a lot of law of compensation issues about not loving myself, not loving them.
0: And you started to see a separation between sex and love as well?
7: Definitely, yeah.
0: And then when you started getting to the bottom of that, you've also had a huge sensation of relief. And I was just wondering whether you could describe that.
7: Yeah, it was like my soul was doing a little jig, like you finally facing truth inside of you, and I could just feel how all of these emotions were leaving me. I could feel the patterns that I'd had in my relationships leaving me. That finally my soul was saying, finally the mental thing about love and sex that I'd always had running, it was finally coming together in my soul.
0: Yeah.
7: And I had this really emotional experience of really emotionally realizing that when my soul is in truth, it's ready to receive divine love. Before then, I'm just blocking it at every turn.
0: Yeah.
7: But when I can see myself in terms of how God sees me, or at least be in my truth of my emotions, I'm so much more receptive.
0: So before then, you were sort of viewing all of these problems as really, really large problems, weren't you? Like, how's I ever going to resolve any of these issues because they're really, really large? What were you feeling now after you had these experiences? What were you feeling how big the problems were then?
7: Well, they were leaving me really quickly. I was feeling connected to you in a way that I've never felt connected, whereas before I'd been so afraid to really go down into the deep, dark depths of all of this man stuff, because I felt, well, what if I'm a really bad person and then we can't be together or any of that? The converse happened in that I just felt a deep connection with you, and I felt that finally things were righting themselves in my soul, that they were leaving me quickly.
0: Yeah. So before then you were feeling really stark for a fair long period of time, and now within a space of days, things are leaving quite rapidly and working through things quite rapidly, feeling really different. And so a lot of emotions were leaving you really rapidly now. So how did you find in terms of your relationship with yourself? Like, did you still have this deep shame and guilt feelings that you were carrying around before then?
7: No, there's still some there, but it was much lighter load, I felt really high on truth, like it was, because I finally found truth inside of me, and I wasn't trying to hide anything, I wasn't trying to make anyone happy anymore.
0: Yep.
7: It was quite liberating.
0: And did it feel hard anymore?
7: No, and I felt like I want truth. I want everyone to tell me the truth. And before, because I'd had all of my pleasing emotions, I didn't want to say the truth to others because maybe that would upset them. And also, I didn't want to hear it from them because that would definitely upset me. And now I felt a lot freer in my interactions with other people just to say exactly how I felt and to hear exactly how they felt.
0: Yeah. So now when you think about truth, like before when you were thinking about truth, the feeling I would have from you is like almost panic. Like this is feeling of terrible.
7: What am I going to find in there?
0: What am I going to find? How bad, dark, whatever it's going to be. Now when you think about truth, what do you feel about now?
7: Really excited.
0: Yeah. So I suppose what we've been trying to do is just illustrate this transition that occurs if you're willing to face all of these things truthfully. You can see that at the beginning, Mary was finding it really difficult. And by the way, I've been through a very, very similar experience to Mary in my own life. Initially, really, lots of resistance to truth, lots of emotional pain as a result of the resistance to truth, and so forth. Working through these emotions and actually allowing yourself to see the things that you were totally ashamed of and totally, you know, all these different things. And ironically, when you do that, there's this huge relief. And also, because the truth is opened up a pathway within you now, the emotions are now going to be flowing very, very rapidly and very consistently. And there's a feeling you have now when you're feeling emotions compared to what you were feeling before. What are those kind of feelings you have now when you're feeling emotions?
7: Well, it feels like a relief. It's like I had the emotional realization that processing actually makes emotions leave your soul and it changes your soul. I feel like, bring it on, you know. I want to be triggered. Whereas before I was sort of tiptoeing around it all.
0: We We got rats in my cable. You also, why you sometimes mention that while you're feeling emotion, that's when you feel the emotion real now.
7: Definitely.
0: So it's like, you feel like your authentic self.
7: Yeah. And I also have really emotional feelings about truth. Like, I feel quite emotional talking about it. It feels like a really beautiful thing to tell the truth and to feel the truth, to feel the truth about God. And I actually feel so much more open to God and closer to God.
0: So instead of viewing truth as a painful experience like we were before, now you're viewing truth like it's just a pleasure to have it and to live in it. Now, the reason why I wanted Mary to describe that for you is that she's obviously recently gone through those experiences, so they're fairly alive in her mind and in her feelings still. And I wanted to connect with you on a number of levels and help you understand what kind of emotions you would go through once you make this transition of actually wanting to not feel truth in your life into this transition of just absolutely loving the truth in your life. Now, when you get to this state of absolutely loving truth in your life, that's when you are really praying or longing for divine truth from God. Until that point, you are not really longing for God's truth to enter you. In other words, you're not really praying for truth. What you're doing is to praying to avoid truth. Because remember, it's the emotional state of your soul that causes God's soul to respond. So when you're in this state of desiring to avoid truth in your life, what you're actually doing is praying to God, please keep truth away from me. That's really what you're doing. As soon as you allow yourself to actually feel this deep longing for truth, which is this transition into the third sphere that we're talking about, once you make this transition, you'll have this great longing for truth in your life, and you'll have a feeling of joy and sometimes euphoria of actually learning a new truth about yourself. Not about the universe now, but about yourself. So you know that euphoric experience you have when you're learning the truth about the universe? Well, you will start having those kind of experiences learning the truth about yourself. And not only will you have that experience, but you actually feel the truth entering you. Excuse me. You'll feel the truth entering you, and you'll feel the error relieving you. You'll feel the relief of the error leaving you. Now, that's the process that we want to talk about, because you'll notice that at the beginning, Mary felt that she was quite truthful in her relationships with others and so forth. But then coming to realize that actually the truth wasn't happening at the emotional level was a real big sort of, you'd say, almost a negative experience in the sense of this terrible feeling of shame and guilt and so forth passes over you. Once you get through that feeling, you will no longer have this terrible feeling about truth in your life. So one of the core emotions that all of us at some point will need to face is this reason why we want to avoid truth. The reason why we have this attraction towards knowing everything externally and a very, very big distraction from knowing things about what's going on inside of myself. What we want to do is get to the point where we want everything. Now, law of attraction events will tell you whether you really want truth or not in your life. So, for example, you might find yourself getting distracted a lot in your life. Who's finding that? Like, you're finding yourself quite distracted, feeling distracted with it. Well, that's because you don't have an internal desire yet for truth. Does that make sense? So allow yourself to feel about that emotion. Allow yourself to feel the emotion of that. There's a reason behind it. So with any of these things, never condemn yourself. The judgment of yourself is just as pointless and fruitless, aside from it does have fruitage, and unfortunately most of the fruitage of judgment is very negative, but it is pointless to judge yourself or another. So stop judging yourself and allow yourself to see the truth of yourself. And so, with everything that we talk about, if you're avoiding truth in your life, allow yourself to see that you are, acknowledge that you are, start talking to God that you are, why are you, what's the fears that you have inside of you. Now, when you have this seeking attitude towards truth, and initially it's going to be more intellectual than emotional, isn't it? Because initially, you love the truth, you can love the external truth, and you realise you've got to start hitting the eternal truth intellectually. But as you can see from Mary's experiences, emotionally, it's hurting at that point. Every truth that hits you is like a condemnation of yourself. Does that make sense? So in that state, we're often, you know, here we know, yeah, I want to get the truth, I want to get the truth, I want to understand the truth about myself. But here in my emotions, I'm saying, truth, my truth, you know, and we're trying to prevent the truth from hitting us emotionally, right? Now, understand there's an emotion behind that as well. There's an emotional reason why I'm condemning this personal truth from ever touching me. Allow yourself to investigate why. Now, most of the time, for Mary, it was this deep issue was shame, wasn't it? Personal shame, which Mary had to experience. For different people, it's different things. But a lot of times it is to do with shame and embarrassment. You look at way, way back in your history as a child, how many times were you placed in a situation of shame when somebody found the truth out about you? Look, you wet your pants. And, you know, your siblings or your parents told people. How did that feel? Shame. So what did you do then? You didn't want anybody to know anything, did you then? Can you see it straight away, just that one and a single event like that is going to cause shame to be attracted to truth. So in my heart now, I'll have a feeling that truth is shameful. Straight away, just from that one experience. And can you see how in my childhood I might have had 20 or 30 or 50. If I've been abused sexually, I might have 100, 200 of those experiences of shame connected with truth. Many of us have family shames that were covered up. So how many of you experienced that? Where, you know, maybe an alcoholic parent or whatever, yeah? And we're covering up this shame in the family. Nobody wants, you know, these are obviously connections then between shame and truth. Truth becomes a very shameful thing then. So shame will be one of the avenues of truth or one of the emotions that we'll need to work through before we'll be able to let ourselves see truth. So allow yourself to work through the blockages for you seeing your own truth. Now, when you do that, divine truth about you can enter you. But if you refuse, if you block that stew, if you keep those blockages there, you're actually placing a barrier. There is actually, energetically, emotionally, there is this force-filled barrier around you. And to be frank with you, when I'm speaking with you, I can feel it so strongly when people come up to me and say, oh, could you tell me the truth about this? And I'm actually feeling quite the opposite emotion in many cases from you. What I'm feeling is you do not want to know the truth about that particular event at all. Because there's like this force-filled barrier around you of not wanting to be emotionally triggered about what that truth is going to open in you. So allow yourself to discover the blockages that you have to truth about your own life and about yourself entering you. Now when you do that, what will happen is this force-filled barrier that's around you, surrounding you, will actually fall away. And you'll become completely open and vulnerable to truth. Now initially that's going to be a very scary prospect. Can you understand why? Like that means that every single person in my life is going to find out about who I really am. How scary is that? Right? And I'll find out about who I really am. How scary is that? Right? So what will happen is that we'll go through this transition phase of getting out of this state where we're trying to block truth from us into this state where I'm now allowing truth to enter me no matter how bad it seems. Now that in itself is a transition that occurs in the second speaker. And then once I get to this stage where I've released all of the emotions of that, I'm now in this state where I'm longing for the truth to enter me. Now I'm in the state that can connect to God almost permanently or close to permanently. Because now I'm open to God's truth also entering me. And remember, you can think of God's truth as a doorway to God's love. So every time you allow God's truth to enter you, you're also now establishing a connection with the Holy Spirit and therefore divine love can enter you under those circumstances if you long for it. So prayer for divine truth is such an important thing. And again, remember I'm saying longing or seeking for divine truth is prayer for divine truth. Now that all being said, what I'd like to do is describe, in a talk many months ago, I had a talk about the qualities of divine truth. Do you remember that talk where I listed about 15 different qualities of divine truth? Some of you may have seen that on DVD or not. Now, what I'm going to go through next for the rest of the afternoon is looking at the qualities of divine truth and examining how that affects us emotionally in silence. So in other words, what we're doing is we're starting to look at, alright, what's one of the qualities of divine truth?

0: So let's look at some of these qualities of the divine truth. So let's look at this one, divine. I'll put up there, divine truth is, firstly, infinite. Now how is this going to eventually affect me emotionally? What do you think? If I realise at the soul level that divine truth is infinite, how is that going to affect me on an emotional level inside of my soul at some point in the future? Let me ask this question a different way. What do most religions believe about truth? They have a certain set of rules, or you know, they might have the Bible as the basis, or the Quran as the basis, or some other holy book as the basis. A certain set of rules. And what do they feel about that? Those rules? That's it. That's it. There is no other. That is it. Now, if I feel that divine truth is infinite, will I any longer start saying that what I now know is it?
1: No.
0: No. So can you see that me understanding at the soul level that divine truth is infinite automatically places me in a state of humility? Can you see that? Because if I understand divine truth is infinite, where do I know I am? So let's say infinite is way up there, somewhere. Obviously infinite is hard to describe. Let's call it 100 billion truths up there. Where am I in relationship to that? I'm down here, maybe one, two, three, or whatever it is, right? Oftentimes when I'm beginning, aren't I? So can you see that me understanding this is where I am and this is where God's truth is, can you see straight away that's going to place me in a situation of feeling humble? Understanding that actually, if I connect to God, all this truth can become mine. If I'm open, if I understand that the divine truth is infinite. What else does it do, knowing the divine truth is infinite? Sorry? Well, yeah, I don't feel that myself. It makes me feel humble, but not small. Obviously, if it makes me feel small, then that's an error within me, because God actually feels that I'm the greatest of his creations. So if God feels that I'm the greatest of her creations and I feel small, then there's an error in me that needs to be released. So allow yourself to feel that emotion. So I'm not saying don't feel that emotion, but I'm talking about what kind of things it can do for me in my own progression. If divine truth is infinite and I'm down here with a finite amount of truth, how am I going to get from here to there? I've got to have a longing for truth, but what kinds of things are going to happen in my life to help me get from here to there? What's God's messenger of truth? The law of attraction. So the law of attraction is going to now help me get from there to there, right? If I understand that God's truth is infinite, I will actually love the law of attraction. How many of you love the law of attraction? Not many at the beginning, right? At the beginning, what do we do with our law of attraction? This is how we feel about our law of attraction, isn't it? Well, what happens when we understand emotionally that divine truth is infinite? We start understanding, actually, emotionally, that actually the law of attraction is this beautiful thing. Because it's going to bring me all these truths that I didn't understand before. It's going to be God's messenger of truth to me. Isn't that wonderful? Don't you think?
2: Tim? Plus that sort of continuously stimulates your curiosity, I suppose.
0: Yeah, that's right. So me being open to that truth, can you see how straight away it's going to affect me emotionally on a lot of levels? Now, many of us at the moment are very adverse to our law of attraction. So that means in one way that we've yet to accept emotionally that the divine truth is infinite, and the only way to get there is through the messenger of truth, which is our own law of attraction. God's messenger to ourselves.
3: It's an interesting point. I was just doing an overview of reality. What you're talking about. And from sort of a government point of view,

0: from a governing point of view, it's an interesting concept and it's probably quite controversial, because if you establish your own sets of right and wrong and truth in relation to your personal concept of God, mm-hmm. and that concept is not held by a state or any of their appointees, i.e. the major churches, mm-hmm. then it would be politically challenging for those who seek to politically control through controlling your belief systems or your concept of God, because if it's a direct relationship with God, as you envisage and as you grow, and if you're working with the fundamental love of truth, when was the last time we were governed for anyone else's truth? So it could be quite a personally expensive exercise in terms of the confrontation you will experience.
1: It'll be very much so, very much so. And that one should be fixed now. So. See, can you just give it for a moment?
0: Testing 1, 2, 3.
1: Awesome. Yeah, what you say is very true. Every single step we make in the truth will confront every single thing around us. And of course, one of the things around us is the creation of our own self, our governmental system. That's going to be confronted. Your financial system's going to be confronted. The medical system's going to be confronted. Every system you could possibly consider as a system on earth, the religious system and so forth, are all going to be confronted. Every single one of them, just by you connecting to God in truth.
0: The concept of unity would be interesting then, wouldn't it? If everyone was doing that.
1: If everyone was doing that.
0: The concept of unity in a social group of society, you'd have to break down the whole sociological structure of society and sort of start with a new concept, because...
1: But that will happen naturally. And because everyone's practicing love, it will happen without any disasters and without any deaths and without any... Do you know what I mean?
0: Who's going to conduct the orchestra or everyone plays game? It'll be a lot of fun.
1: Yeah, and this is the thing, is that in the spirit world, in the higher spheres, this is what happens. Everyone does come together based on desire and based on their true emotions. But because it's happening in love and truth, everything happens a lot easier. And this is like last week we talked about the idea of a divine love community, right? And one of the beauties of having a divine love community and developing it in a way that is harmonious with love under all circumstances, even during the formulation of it, means that all of you at some point involved in it are going to be confronted emotionally about emotions that you're now holding on to in the real world, because you think, oh, this is the real world and I've got to live in the real world and I've got to do what the real world says. So the beauty of truth is it exposes all of those things as well, all of those things. So don't be afraid of the truth in your life. Don't be afraid of what it's going to accomplish, because it's going to accomplish the most beautiful transformation of your soul. At the moment, you just don't believe it, many of you, yet, right? And that's fine, you know. But at some point in the future, when you make that transition into the third sphere, you will understand how beautiful the truth is. And it's just an amazing thing that leads you to every other universal thing you could ever learn. It's all based around it, right?
2: Okay, getting back to this topic.
1: Yep.
2: Soon after watching the DVDs before it even met you, I think, my experience was that the reorientation just opened everything up, and I could feel that what you were saying was complete. There was nothing that wasn't there. There was much more that could be said.
1: Yep.
2: But there was no limit to this. So I began to experience what this showed me was that there was no limit to the growth of my own soul.
1: Yeah.
2: I could just keep progressing. And strangely enough, I could see like how small I was perhaps, but I also felt that I was much more comfortable with where I was with this view of everything ahead of me.
1: Yeah.
2: So it helped a great deal.
1: It's a lovely, secure place in a way, isn't it?
2: It is, yes.
1: Because what's happening inside of us is that most of us feel this deep feeling inside of us before we ever see the truth. Most of us have sought the truth for much of our life, right? And we've been having this deep seeking emotion, but never really getting, like, every truth that we came against, we usually got pretty enthused about, then we found some holes with it, and we go, oh no, we feel that feeling of disappointment, then we go on to another truth, we found some holes in that, oh no, another feeling of disappointment. And then after a while we start feeling, there's probably no truth, and then we start taking on these sort of New Age viewpoints of, oh, there's your truth and there's my truth. And, you know, and we start going along with that, but that never really feels satisfying to the soul either. And so we get into this state where we start getting really, really disappointed with our search for truth. And once we get the real truth presented to us, that feeling turns into a feeling of euphoria, because we now feel so attracted to this real truth that's being presented to us. And there's a reason for that, and that is that God made our soul to resonate with her truth. And so everything within our soul eventually will finish up resonating with God's soul with regard to truth. And that will be a progressive state, obviously, because God's soul is infinite and God's truths are infinite. And as I'm progressing towards God, I'm becoming more and more infinite in my capacity to understand God's truth as well. But the beauty of it is that now I don't have this terrible feeling of loss and emptiness and this terrible feeling that my life's pointless and all those other emotions that all come along with the emotion of not understanding what the truth is. And so the truth is just has this beautiful ability to open up everything within myself.
2: Yeah. I think also the tendency to attempt to assess where you were, and obviously you're going to feel uncomfortable in doing that.
1: Yeah.
2: The fact that ultimately you can't ever do that meant that you could just settle back into what was actually going on.
1: Exactly.
2: Just leave that.
1: Instead of trying to measure where you are now. Look, the way I look at it is, if progression to truth and love is infinite, then I'm in baby land, right? Because infinite is pretty large, right? I'm in baby land, right? And in 100 years' time, I'm still going to be in baby land. And in fact, probably in 1,000 years' time, I'm still going to be in baby land compared to the infinite truth that God has. Now, once you settle into that, you stop finishing up trying to compare yourself with everyone around you, and comparing yourself with yourself a lot of times as well. So it has that ability, understanding inside of yourself that the truth is infinite, has this ability of actually calming you and causing you to settle in a state of peace. And so when that emotion enters you, you'll feel that peace come to you because of understanding it emotionally. Now, intellectually, it causes a lot of different things than that. So if it's not yet an emotion in you, intellectually you go, oh boy, that means the rest of my life I'll still be looking for truth and I'll never find out what that is. And you know, you have a lot of these intellectual things going on that trigger certain emotions in error within you that need to be released. Until I have this transition emotionally, and when I have this transition emotionally about truth being infinite, then all of that starts to disappear. Right, what's the next one? Next one is, divine truth is of the thing apart, of itself apart, admits no variations or modifications. So let's put that into a more single word. Divine truth is absolute. Now, most people, when I've said that to a group who has never met me before, most of the time when I say that to people, there's this huge barrage of anger that comes at me. And the reason why is because nobody wants to feel that somebody other than themselves knows the absolute truth. And there's an emotion behind that. Well, how do you feel if somebody come up to you and said, oh, do you know the full truth about yourself? And you say, yeah, of course I do. Right? And they said, no, you don't actually. You don't know this, you don't know that, you don't know this, you don't know that. Imagine that. If God could speak to you directly and you'd be open enough to hear it, God could do this with you, right? He could list all the things within you that you're not being truthful about. Like, there might be 1,000 of them. How do you think that's going to feel? It's pretty confronting at the start, right? But once I understand the divine truth is absolute, it actually simplifies my entire life. You see, before, I was thinking that, that person has some truth, this person has some truth, and all of our truths are my truth, your truth, and all those sort of New Age concepts. They all get very intellectually and philosophically confusing, do they not? Right? And you're saying to yourself, but yeah, that person just stole from me, and he's saying that that was his truth? I don't get that, you know what I mean? Like, there's lots of things you don't get in that, right? And if you've got a partner who's in this real, like there was one guy that I met who was talking to his partner, and he was saying, yeah, I cheated on you last week, but, you know, that's your law of attraction, and that's your truth, and this is my truth, right? The truth is, you could look at it differently. You could look at it like I wasn't cheating on you. You could look at it like I was, like he was going down this philosophical road, right, to actually detune himself from his own law of compensation, right, in order to placate his woman so they could stay together. But he was using all of these, what I would call new age, intellectual, philosophical mumbo-jumbo in order to detune from truth. That's what he was doing. So, like, how does the wife feel under this circumstance? Oh, okay. Like, does she ever feel, oh, okay, like, this is okay. Oh, it's an okay event. He cheated on me. It's an okay event. Is she feeling this inside of herself?
2: No.
1: Obviously not. When you know the truth is absolute, in other words, not him and not her, but God knows the absolute truth about that event. And all we need to do is find what that absolute truth is about that event. That means that both parties can now progress towards the absolute truth. And also, that also means, of course, that both parties are now going to progress towards being closer together, does it not? Because they're now finding an absolute truth. Now, they may be closer together emotionally. They might decide to be apart, but they're still going to be closer together than they ever were when they were together because of accepting the divine truth on the subject. This is the beauty of the truth being absolute. It doesn't need modification, ever. God's truth never will need, ever, in the future, modification. Every modification that I make about something that I tell you, and by the way, I will make modifications about what I tell you. Why? Because I will learn more truth about what I'm telling you, and as I learn more truth, I have to say, my understanding of that wasn't true. And I'll have to admit what the new truth is, won't I? So, and every one of us is going to have to do that in our own progression, in our own lives. There is this common viewpoint towards me that I know all the truth. Is that possible? Okay, so why do you expect it? It's not possible. The only person that knows all the truth is God. God is infinite in her capacity to understand all the truth. Am I God?
2: No.
1: I'm your brother. So am I ever going to be in that state?
2: No.
1: Never. I'm never going to be in that state. All I can do is connect to God as much as I can possibly connect to God. Now, obviously, when I'm at one with God, and then as I grow more and more and more in love, after at one minute, I'm going to connect even God even strong, more strongly and more strongly and more strongly. The more strongly I'm connected with God, the more truth I know. But I'm never going to know it all. Ever. And if you expect me to, then you're in error. And if you expect yourself to, you're in error too. You're never going to know it all. Right? And what you will know, though, is going to be far in excess of what the average person knows. The reason why that is the case is because there's another truth, and that is, as you receive divine love, if you seek divine love first in your life, all these other things will be added to you. All of these other things are all the truths of the universe that other people spend eons of time, like literally hundreds of thousands of years trying to discover. You will discover in 5 minutes. Right? So there's all these truths. Like, there's literally hundreds of thousands of those kind of truths. There's more than that. Of these kind of truths that you will discover in 5 minutes that other people have taken 100 years to discover. Because you're on the divine love path and they're on the natural love path. So how do you discover them? You say to God, I want to know about this truth. And God tells you. Right? How's the other way to discover it? You're going to have to do experiment after experiment after experiment after experiment with your own life until you sort of think that you've got all the experiments down pat that you could ever come up with that would seem to prove this particular truth. And you know what? Even after you've done that, you will still not know it. You will just believe it to be true. So what man is doing now is investigating the creation in order to find truth. But God's truth is absolute. You don't have to investigate the creation. You've just got to investigate the Creator. Once you connect with the Creator has the ability to tell you all this truth. But if you refuse to connect with the Creator, then yes, you are going to have to, if you want truth in your life, you are going to have to seek truth this different way. This way of experimentation. So when I understand the divine truth is absolute within my soul, it just simplifies my life so much. I no longer have to experiment so much with truth. All I need to do is start facing the truth from God's perspective. And I will know whether I've got in the truth from God's perspective, because if I'm not receiving divine love, I am out of harmony with truth in that particular thing. When I'm in harmony with truth, divine love will flow. When I'm out of harmony with truth, divine love will not flow. Straight away, I've got a yes and no answer from God. Can you see that? So as soon as I'm in harmony, divine love flows. I know that's true. And I've sorted the question out in a few minutes. Questions that people have been asking for hundreds, sometimes thousands, and sometimes tens of thousands of years, you will get answers to in a few minutes because of that. So divine truth being absolute is really essential. What's the next one? Truth and love are always in harmony with each other. And in fact, if there's truth, so-called truth without love, or love without truth, then they're not, none of them are real. The only way that love is real is by being fully harmonious with truth. So we could say divine truth is fully harmonious with divine love. How does this affect me emotionally? At the emotional level, when I understand that divine truth is fully harmonious with divine love, I can understand the relationship of why I don't receive divine love. Because the only time when I'm not going to receive divine love is when I'm out of harmony with divine truth. So that makes everything really simple. Can you see that? For me to understand what's going on. I already know that I'm out of harmony. I don't have to work out, am I out of harmony? How do I find out whether I'm out of harmony? Well, you already know. If you're not receiving divine love, you're out of harmony. That makes life really simple, just to know that. It might not make it that simple discovering why you're out of harmony, but your law of attraction is your messenger of truth. So that's already telling you this particular aspect of where you're out of harmony with. Right? So that simplifies that entire process. You notice over the page I've got some stuff about if I was praying for divine truth, I would. And then if I was praying for divine truth, I wouldn't. And if you look at under the section where there's a harmonious connection between those two, I've had many, many people say to me that they expect to receive divine love as soon as they ask for it. Now, the if I would have to put in front of that is, if I'm harmonious with divine truth, I can expect to receive divine love when I ask for it. Can you see the difference between those two states? Many people on the divine love movement around the world, they think they're receiving divine love, or they should be receiving divine love, when they're not, because they refuse to bring their life in harmony with divine truth. So can you see how essential truth is in this relationship? The relationship between truth and love? You notice too, I also said, I will, if I'm praying for this truth, I will not inside of myself feel unjustly treated by God if I'm not receiving divine love under a certain circumstance. Will I? Because I'll understand straight away that I'm not receiving divine love because I'm not in harmony with divine truth on this, whatever the matter is, or whatever the groups of matters are generally. Now, obviously, the process of becoming at one with God is when I'm at one with God, my truth now, and this is the transition that occurs between the seventh and the eighth sphere, my truth now will match God's truth. In other words, all of my personal truth, all of the emotions I have within me match God's emotions about all of the same subjects. It doesn't mean I'm some kind of controlled robot. What it means is I have complete free will, complete individuality. In fact, you'll find you have far more individuality than you have right now. Because right now, most of us are living our lives in harmony with what everyone else wants us to live in. Right? You will live your life totally in a state of free will. But every single emotion within you in that place will be harmonious with love and harmonious with truth. That's a really powerful place to live in. For your own life, like enjoying your own life. Now, there's another, the next one. Divine truth does not compromise even for the sake of peace. Doesn't compromise. For peace. This is where we start having a lot of personal trouble, isn't it? Mm-hmm. How many decisions do we make in a single day where we compromise the truth or we don't speak the truth from our emotions because we know if we say it, something not so good might happen as a response on the other end? Well, divine truth doesn't do that. Ever. Divine truth never compromises itself for the sake of peace. God never compromises with you, ever. God will never compromise with you. That's fantastic, because it means that when you understand love relationships, none of them get compromised ever either. Right? But at the beginning we often feel that we need to compromise, don't we, for peace. So how many of you in your life in the past have believed that love would compromise under certain situations? No. So quite a lot of us, right? The truth is that love will never compromise under certain situations. Yeah? Love will never compromise and can never compromise for the sake of peace. So let's look at what's going on inside of us emotionally here. If I have a feeling in me that I've got to withhold the truth from somebody, or I've got to not say the truth because it will make them upset, can you see straight away that I'm no longer in harmony with divine truth?
3: But it's not peace either.
1: And it's not peace either. It's a fictional creation of peace. It's not real. The soul is in total disharmony, right, with the other person, but we're both saying, oh, that's not happening. So the truth is that once I don't compromise truth within myself for the sake of peace, I'm bringing myself more in harmony with divine love. So under those circumstances, I'm praying to God. I'm praying to God for divine truth. If I compromise for the sake of peace, at that particular moment, I am not praying for divine truth. I'm saying to God, I don't want your divine truth. I don't want even my truth. Right? And I certainly don't want the truth of that person going to hammer me with if I say the truth to them. So divine truth never does that, ever. But ironically, when everybody gets in the state emotionally of accepting that truth, there is the most peace. Why is there the most peace? Because we're all focused on wanting to know what the divine truth is and living in harmony with divine love when we're in that state. So ironically, that's when there's the most peace. So for example, if my partner comes to me and tells me something about her life, that, you know, like last week, you know that guy that I met down the street? Yeah. Well, I slept with him. Now, that's a pretty confronting thing to hear if you're in a relationship, isn't it? Right. Now, she's not compromising for the sake of peace. So what she's doing is she's telling me the truth of something she did. My feelings, if I don't compromise for the sake of peace, is I will actually own my own emotions. I will not compromise my own emotions. So I won't just say, oh, you know, get a bit angry, walk around the place for a day or two and then say, oh, I was forgiven. Because it's highly unlikely that I'm actually forgiving them by doing that, right? I will actually work through it emotionally. I will actually work through the event emotionally. I'll let myself feel my emotions about it. And I won't compromise those emotions either for the sake of peace. Because if I did, what I would actually be doing, so let's say I started compromising my emotions so because I wanted her to stay with me, I'm not addressing in her or myself the reason why she did it in the first place. Does that make sense? There's reasons in her emotionally why she slept with someone else other than myself if we were in a committed relationship. And I need to allow myself to look at that emotionally, and she needs to look at that emotionally. If I compromise the truth in that situation, she may never look at that emotionally, and I may never look at it emotionally, but where are we? We're both not harmonious with love or God. So in the end, even in those events, we need to not compromise for the sake of peace. Even when you've made a mistake, don't compromise for the sake of peace. Admit your error. And the emotion in you will come up. You'll be able to feel those emotions, you'll be able to work through those emotions and release them. But you will never touch the emotion if you compromise the truth of the emotion. You'll never even work through the emotion there, ever. So for the majority of us, the emotions are not rising because we're not being truthful about what's actually there. And we need to become truthful about what's actually there before these emotions will flow. Does that make sense?
3: Yeah.
1: All right. Well, there's another 10 or 11 points that I'd like to cover after a break. So we'll have a break now. And we'll probably 30 to 45 minute break. And then we'll cover some more points about divine truth. Yeah, this discussion about truth is quite often pretty confronting because a lot of the times what we're doing is we're always trying to get away and run away from the truth initially. And so when we're presented with truth, we often are just so confronted with it that we say, oh, do you mean in this situation, I've got to be truthful too? In that situation, I've got to be truthful too. And yes, in the end, I'm saying in every situation, you're going to be totally truthful. So it doesn't matter what the situation is. And you'll never want to cover over the truth. In fact, what's going to happen in your life is you'll have a burning and passionate desire to live in truth 100% of the time. And you, in fact, will find yourself so enthusiastic about it that it's impossible for you to not live in that state. And so if I'm not yet in that state, then obviously there's just emotions of error that I need to work my way through. That's all I need to do. Now, the reason why it's such an important issue is that unless I'm in that state, every truth that I'm ever confronted with is going to feel so painful. It's going to be so stressful. It's going to be such a nightmare to face. It's a bit like at the moment each of us have a castle, right, that we've constructed around our soul. And every attack on that castle is going to be defended generally by us very vigorously. And that's the issue we face. What we need to do is get out of that state and into a state where we're no longer defending the truth. Now, my law of attraction day was interesting because in my break I had two men approach me, and both of them, unbeknown to themselves, were in the state of vigorously defending their own truth. And yet not wanting to know that. So, no matter what I say to those people, I know that they cannot accept the truth that I'm telling them. In one case it was because you felt you already knew it here. In the other case, it was because anything emotionally was to do, you know, was obviously not the truth. Yeah. Wants the truth to be intellectual. Remember right at the start of this discussion I said that the truths will be emotional and not intellectual. So if you think you know the truth about yourself intellectually, but you've yet to have the emotional experience, trust me, you do not know the truth. You do not know the truth yet until you have the emotional experience. Now, the intellectual experience is a part of it in the sense of knowing what the intellectual, like what the truth is intellectually, can help you have the emotional experience. But until you've had the emotional experience, you will not know the truth. You just think you do. And that state, by the way, is a very damaging state to you. Because you're going to believe that state and you're going to think you know things that yet you are yet to really know at the soul level. It takes a lot of effort to get out of that state and into the state of feeling the truth emotionally and having a desire to feel it emotionally inside of yourself and actually really feeling it, what it is emotionally. And that's why... And the next time we get together, I think it is, I'm talking about the subject of emotions of self-deception. Because almost everyone that comes up to talk with me, most of the time have deep emotions of self-deception. And often when I identify those emotions of self-deception, they say, I already know that. and they don't know it. Because if they knew it, they would already be feeling it, and they're not feeling it. So while they may be intellectually, it would be more correct to say, I am intellectually aware of that. But the truth is that doesn't help you any. On one of the websites, so I've written a document about, I think it's called Divine Love, Repentance and Forgiveness or something like that, and I can't remember what I told you, but I talked about this process of soul realization and intellectual realization. And I list there is 5 or 6 steps in the process of becoming intellectually aware that you have an issue that is not in harmony with love or truth. But you know, you can go through every one of those intellectual steps, which, by the way, are generally essential as an adult to go through. But you can go through every one of those steps and still never release an emotion and never change your law of attraction. And many of us are doing this by holding on to emotions of self-deception. And that's why I wanted to have that subject coming up soon to talk about. To actually have the soul changes occur, there is a whole nother process that needs to occur. And it has to occur at the heart level, the soul level, the emotional level. That's the level it has to occur on. And when those processes occur, then law of attraction changes instantly. And everything around you changes instantly as a result of your soul condition changing as you release the emotion. But most people, I find, are very fascinated with the intellectual process of realization. And most people come up and they say, I know that, I know that, I know that. And I'm feeling, no, no, no, you don't get this yet. Because you're saying you know that. But actually, no, you're not feeling that. So why is there this huge discrepancy? What's going on? There are blockages to the feeling of it. Does that make sense? Now, many of us will stay in that state for as long as we want. And you will stay in that state because free will dictates the state that you stay in. But it's not going to be very good for you in the long run staying in those states. What we want to do is get out of that state. Now, one thing that Mary and I didn't describe was Mary first went through this discussion, didn't you, that when she was describing to you this process she went through a few weeks ago of writing down her past, basically, doing an inventory of her past. Initially, it was done quite intellectually, wasn't it, darling? Like, you listed a lot of the stuff, you looked at it from a very positive viewpoint, looking at yourself, if you like. Didn't want to look at things very in a negative way. And this is what the problem is for the majority of us, is we do one of these kind of inventories of our life, but we want to see ourselves positively. We don't want to see ourselves as God sees us. We want to see ourselves positively in the sense of, you know, we want to have a fictitious viewpoint of ourselves generally. And so what we'll do is we'll do one of these inventories and in the end process very little of emotion and say, oh, isn't it wonderful? I realise this about my father and I realise this about my mother and I realise this about my brother and sister and I realise this about all my relationships and this man, he was a terrible man and that man was a terrible man. And we start going down all this track of seeing all of our law of attraction, but we don't relate it to ourselves. And instead what we do is we project all of what we're learning out onto everyone else that was in our lives and still don't see the point of it. In the end, it's about truth about yourself, your own condition. Now, when Mary and I did that first, and then Mary asked me to help with the situation, I then went over everything again. I said, no, but that's not the truth. That's not the truth that's not the truth of that relationship. The truth of the relationship is this. What's that truth telling you? And that's when Mary had those realizations, she also had the emotions flowing. That's about how it happened, wasn't it, Mary? So the truth is, for the majority of us, you're going to want to do a little inventory or do some of these things like a fear list that I've suggested to you, an anger list, or whatever else that I've suggested to you, but you'll do it in a very untruthful way. And then you'll say to me, oh, but I've done that before, and it doesn't work. But no, it doesn't work because we're not truthful enough. In the end, that's the only thing that makes these things work. And in the end, to be truthful enough means to be as truthful as God is with you. God sees absolutely every single emotion within you, positive or negative, doesn't matter to God, he sees absolutely everything. And we've got to see the same. What were our motivations? Now, I've heard many of you come up to me and say, oh, my motivation was this. I'm saying, no, your motivation wasn't that at all. Your motivation was very negative, actually. It was to do with this. Oh, no, I don't agree with you about that. No worries, you don't have to agree with a word I say. But I know that in the end, if you don't look at that emotion, you will not progress further towards God. And it's up to you what you do with that. Does that make sense? So many times lately I'm finding a person come up to me, ask me a question, I give them an answer. It's not the answer they wanted to hear. It's not what they believed. And so they go away saying, oh, AJ doesn't know what he's talking about. And honestly, you can believe that, and I'm happy for you to believe that, in fact. I've done all I can to help you face the truth. That's all I need to do. But you are not going to progress that way. If every single interaction you have with every person, you go up to them and say, what do you really feel about me, or what do you feel is about my injuries, and they tell you, and then you say, oh, they would know. In the end, you're not going to look at your law of attraction, you're not going to see the answers that are coming at you constantly in your life. The truth is going to expose all that for you. And in the end, you will see things as God sees you, which is going to be the most powerful thing for you.
3: Can you do it the other way around?
1: Can we microphone? Microphone.
3: I'm just
1: wondering,
3: you can do it the other way around and be overcritical of yourself instead of judge everything in the opposite.
1: And don't view criticism as truth. When you're overcritical of yourself, you're now judging yourself.
3: Yes.
1: I suggest that you shine a light on yourself really strongly and see absolutely every flaw. But I'm not saying that that's being critical of yourself. See, most of you are judging it as being critical of yourself, but that's not what I'm saying. When you shine your light, the light of truth on you and expose absolutely everything in you, you're not being critical of yourself. You're being truthful with yourself. Critical with yourself is when you take that process and now judge it. And now judge yourself for having these things in you. Now you're being critical of yourself. And I'm not suggesting you do that.
3: No, I really
1: don't. But I am suggesting that you have to see absolutely every flaw, absolutely every single one of them within yourself.
3: Yeah.
1: And God's going to help you in that process, but God's not going to make you do it.
3: We've been asking for that, and that seems to be more, I think that I'm seeing more what my part in the thing.
1: You're starting to see more of yourself.
3: I don't blame anyone else. But I suppose that's what you're blaming then.
1: Well, the truth is, a lot of times we say, oh, I don't blame everyone else, but there is an emotion in me of wanting to blame others. So let's be truthful about it. For many of you, when you think about the harm that's been done to you in your life by ex-partners, parents, or whatever, you do feel an emotion of blame, do you not? You do feel an emotion of anger. You do feel upset. You do feel like these emotions are the truth within you. Do you see what I'm saying? So don't go and tell yourself this lie, then I'm not upset with that. The truth is you are, and you've just covered that over because you think being upset's not spiritual. But trust me, being upset's spiritual. Right? If it results in you digging deeper and finding the core emotion, the grieving emotion, and releasing it. Being upset is not spiritual when all you do is just stay in your anger and just blame everyone else's side and instead of looking at yourself. So
3: I end up blaming myself.
1: So that's the judgment.
3: Yes,
1: sorry. You've got to look at the emotional reasons why you do the judgment.
3: And I have taken that back to the core. Sure.
1: There will be childhood emotional reasons.
3: And
1: always.
3: Yeah, when they're locked in.
1: Yep.
3: But I can't get past that stage. I mean, I don't pass the stage when I'm aware of the actual experiencing it has been very locked in.
1: Yeah, because you don't want to experience it.
3: Probably
1: not. Probably
3: I
1: can recognize
3: this.
1: Not probably
3: not. And
1: you don't want to experience it.
3: Yes.
1: Now, can I just say something about a truth thing here?
3: Yeah.
1: If I am not right now experiencing the emotion I know exists in me, I don't want to experience it.
3: I recognize that I also go off and say to you, and I know that's when it's too hard.
1: Yep. And there'll be fears associated with why you don't, and there'll be other, you know, emotions associated with why you don't. Yep. Mary, you wanted to add some things to that?
3: I was just going to say, when I did my inventory, I had
1: it is on, just need to hold it close.
3: The experience that I had was that I had told myself a story about being a very moral person, so that was all in my intellect. But that was a big story that I created to avoid these feelings of shame, and that I must be a terrible person. And so I had a lot of self-blaming emotions in there as well. What I found is when I went into it really sincerely and emotionally, when I got underneath those blame and shame emotions, I could deal with the core emotions that were driving it. And then the truth that I found from God's perspective was actually, yes, I had done these things, but God loves me. And, you know, it was a whole new sense of faith and a loving truth as well.
1: Yeah.
3: So I had a lot of fear about it being a very critical and blaming process as well, but it actually turned out to be
1: the same. Turned out to be opposite to that, yeah. So you see, it's like self-blame, self-shame is the same as blame for somebody else. It's all an emotion of self-deception. It's an emotion of self-deception so that it can get you away from experiencing the causal emotion. We always create emotions of self-deception in order to stay away from what the causal emotion is. Mm-hmm. Right? So quite often someone will come to me and say, oh, what's the causal emotion within? I say, well, these are the emotions that are within you. You feel very angry about that, and underneath that is this and whatever. And they go away feeling like they've just been annihilated. Right? That's a self-deception emotion. And that prevents you from accessing the real emotion, the grief, the deep grief, and other emotions that you face about the truth of yourself. We'll talk about emotions of self-deception in another session, but you can see how the truth is related to this. Most of the time what we're doing is we're actually living in our emotions of self-deception. Most of the time that's what we're doing. And until we get to one with God, we'll be doing that. We'll be living in varying degrees of emotions of self-deception. Once we get to be at one with God, you will no longer have an emotion of self-deception. But until that point in time, there are going to be emotions of self-deception that you are needing to experience. An emotion of self-deception is there to prevent you from feeling a deeper emotion that is more painful. So many of you will kick into a self-blame emotion, for example, and feel terrible, crying, you'll be grieving, crying about how terrible you are. You're in an emotion of self-deception. You're allowing yourself to feel that emotion because right at that moment there's a truth you don't want to experience. And that is the emotional pain of what's underneath that emotion. Right? Which might be this terrible feeling of being unloved or unwanted or whatever it is, right underneath it. And instead of letting yourself feel that, you want to feel the emotion of self-deception instead because it's more easily felt. And it means you can get away from the emotion underneath. Does everyone follow me? The problem with that state is that you think you're doing the emotional work that we're talking about, and that's not true. You're not. We're not doing the emotional work when we're in an emotional self-perception. We're doing the emotional work when we actually get to the causal emotion. When you're in emotions of self-deception, your law of attraction does not change. That's the way you know that you're in an emotion of self-deception. Your law of attraction will not change. Your law of attraction, when your law of attraction changes, you know you just dealt with a causal emotion. That's why your law of attraction is your messenger of truth. So getting back to the truth issues, one of the truth issues about divine truth is that divine truth always buzzes. And my battery's running out, that's why it's... I'll just... change this.

0: How are we doing now? This is probably the wisest.
1: Next one. Divine truth is always respecting free will. So divine truth will never compel a person to receive the truth if it's against their will. Do you understand what I mean by that? So this straight away gets rid of all wars. Can you see how that would occur? What's a war? Is compelling another person or a group of people to accept what you feel is true. Isn't it? And you're willing to kill them to compel them. That's the war. Well, divine truth prevents all wars. Because we will no longer allow ourselves to get involved in a situation where we're pushing another person to do anything they don't want to do. We might encourage them, we might tell them the truth about it, but we will allow them to express their free will. We won't compel them with force. Can you see how a lot of parenting has a bit of problem with divine truth? You look back in your lives as parents with children, can you see how many times you compelled them against their will to do something? Every time you did that, you broke the law of divine truth. Every single time. Now, for me, that was like hundreds of times where I did that. And I've had to actually feel that emotionally to get through that emotionally. So, respecting free will is even down to the fact that if you know somebody else doesn't want to do something, and you manipulate them through a series of events, or you manipulate them with your words to get them to do it, even though you know that they don't really want to do it, you're breaking the law. Can you see how that changes a lot of interactions with all sorts of things going on in the world around us? Just that. Now, once I feel that in my heart, I will never want to manipulate you into doing something you don't want to do. Ever. Even when I know you don't want to do it, but you don't know. So let's say we have an effect where I know you don't want to do something, I can feel that, and you think you do want to do it. I will not ever compel you to do it under those circumstances. You think you want to do it, but your soul is where the free will comes from, not your head. If the emotion is you don't want to, then I will not be able to compel you to do it against that will you have within yourself. Does that make sense to everyone? Now, initially when we hear that, we go, well, how do I know what everyone's feeling? Well, you don't need to worry about that yet. All we need to do is focus on the fact of free will and doing that, focusing on that first. As you progress in your own emotional condition, you'll feel the emotional condition of others, and therefore you'll know whether their will is being compelled or not when you ask them to do something. Or they even offer to do something for you. So I've had people offer to do things for me that I've refused because I can feel that at the free will level they do not want to actually do it for me. Or that they want to do it for me for totally different reasons than what they think they want to do it for me. So sometimes they think, oh, I'm just being friendly and doing something, and the feeling I'm getting is there's a transaction involved where they want me to do something in return. Or they feel that they're paying me for something that I've done. And we don't want to do that either. Does that make sense? Jen? Microphone, if we can.
2: How do you actually know?
1: I don't think it's on, is it?
2: How do you actually know when you're coming from a position of injury, the other person's coming from a position of injury? How do you actually know?
1: How do you know whether you're damaging their free will or?
2: How do you actually know where love lies and, yeah, whether you're impacting their free will. When both come from a position of injury.
1: The question I ask myself is, would I be doing this if I was at one with God?
2: But how do you know what it's like to be at one with God if you've not been there before?
1: You don't need to really, if you can imagine, what does God do with you? Ask yourself, what does God do with you? So, let me give you an example. You decide you're going to drive your car on the opposite side of the road than everybody else. What does God do about that?
2: He allows that,
1: yeah. Why?
2: Because that's your free will choice to do that.
1: Okay. Is it wrong from love perspective, or love of self perspective?
2: From God's perspective, it's not wrong because you're exercising your free will.
1: Yeah, but is it
2: your own self love?
1: Are you breaking a law of love if you do it?
2: In one sense, you are.
1: Well, it depends on how many cars are on the opposite side of the road. All right, so can you see that? Like, if the opposite side of the road is full of cars coming in the opposite direction to you, what you're driving, can you see that if I decide I'm going to drive on the opposite side of the road, what am I doing?
3: You're taking away their free will.
1: I'm taking away their free will, but I'm also now in the process of maybe damaging them or myself. Is that love?
3: No.
1: Okay, so it's not loving for me to do that. But if I'm driving along this side of the road, there's not a single car on the opposite side of the road, for as far as the eye can see. What's the problem with me driving on the opposite side of the road?
3: Not a lot.
1: Not a lot at all, is it? Am I breaking a law of love then?
3: No.
1: Can you see every single situation is going to have specific events? Now, let me illustrate this further with you so that you can connect to what's going on, like why I've said that. If I know when I'm breaking laws of love generally, towards myself or to the other person or towards God. Generally I know. But most of the time I want to remain completely oblivious to it. Right? Also, I can ask the question, how does God treat me? Because how God treats me is how I should be treating the other person. So let's take this example into a relationship. Does God tell me when I do things wrong? Do you have a little voice in your ear that says, oh, you just did something wrong? You just did something wrong again. You just did something wrong again. Do you have that?
2: No, but He created within us a conscience or a mechanism for us to come to an understanding that we've done something wrong.
1: Of course. Yes, but where's that coming from, Jen? It's coming from the resonance within yourself with God, isn't it? Is it not?
2: Yes.
1: It's not coming from somebody telling you in your ear. Now, if you want to tell your partner in his ear what he's doing wrong, can you see straight away that I'm now out of harmony with love? This is not what God is doing with your partner. God's not doing that with your partner. God would appeal to your partner, but he wouldn't tell him what to do and tell him when he's wrong all the time. Because in the end, if he doesn't have a desire to know when he's wrong, then he's going to have to work on that with God in his own relationship. See, most of the time what we're doing in relationships is we want the other person to change, so we keep telling them the truth of what we feel is the truth, of course, not necessarily the truth. We want them to change to suit our emotional condition, do we not? Because we're unwilling to make decisions about our own emotions and our own condition and what we believe is true. We don't want to take responsibility for our own emotions, so what we do is we get the other person to take emotional responsibility for us. God doesn't do that either. You know God doesn't do that because God doesn't do it with you. God doesn't make you take responsibility for God's emotions. So why would you do it with another person? You see, all I need to do is ask myself, what is God doing with me? Because whatever God's doing with me is the most loving thing. And if I'm not doing that with another person, then I'm out of harmony with that love. Does that make sense to you? There's a lot of silence. If God doesn't get in my ear 24/7, tell me everything I'm doing wrong 24/7, right? Then if I'm doing that to another person, am I loving?
2: No.
1: No. Of course not. Right? So often we need to ask ourselves, what is God doing with me? With your children, for example. Does God come along and tell you you've got to tidy up after yourself? God doesn't, does he?

0: to tidy up after themselves. That's what you need to address. That is the truth of the matter. But telling them in their ear that they're doing it and needing to clean them up is not going to address that emotion. All it does is address the effect of the emotion. And remember last week we learned God doesn't deal with effects, ever. God always deals with causes. That's what God wants to deal with. So if your child is not tidying up after itself, that is an issue for themselves in their own love of self, is it not? They're not looking after their own environment. Therefore, they do not love themselves enough to care for their own environment. And if it's in my child, then it's in me. Because I created them, all of my emotions got impressed upon them. So what they're reflecting to me is the fact that I'm not cleaning up or having a desire to clean up in my own environment, either emotionally or physically. Because I don't have enough self-love to do it. And I need to work my way through that self-love and help my child work its way through its self-love. And then both of us will be tidying up after ourselves without having to be told. Does that make sense to everyone? It's an issue, again, it gets back to an issue of what's going on inside of us emotionally. That is the truth. So a lot of people will look at that same situation and say intellectually, but it's wrong for the child to not tidy up after itself. When you say wrong, if you use the term unloving, yes, I agree. It is unloving for the child to not look after itself. Totally unloving. But let's address the reason why it doesn't want it. Not the effect of why it doesn't want it. The effect is the untidy room. The reason is far different to that. Does that make sense? If you address the causes, and remember all prayer, remember one of the things we said last week about prayer? All prayer must address causes. God cannot listen to prayer that doesn't address causes. Can you see most of the time we're not dealing with causes? So can I just talk about your interaction with Graham this week for a moment? Do you mind? Is that okay? Well, you put it in the public arena then, so you know, I'm just asking you whether you want to continue it in the arena. You're allowed to say no, Jen. Sorry? No, but you're allowed to say no, because the feeling I'm getting from you is you prefer not to. You sure? It's interesting I'm having that feeling from you, because you never asked Graham to post your stuff on the net when you posted it. Can you see how there's a bit of hypocrisy there?
1: Graham's supposed to communicate about me on the internet, but it wasn't about that. It wasn't about an issue of posting it in a public way.
0: The question I'm going to ask you, though, is this. Why do you want to post about your life on the net before it's resolved? There's an emotion in you. Now, I can understand fully posting it on the net during the process of resolution or after the process of resolution in particular, because from a teaching perspective, I'm doing that with you constantly. So I'm telling you about my life constantly as I've dealt with different emotions and what's going on there. But why do you want to do it with the other person about that? Do you see what I'm saying? Like, there's an issue inside of wanting to punish publicly the other person for their behaviour. I'm saying it was. But we can disagree on that. And we're allowed to.
1: It absolutely was not about Graham. It was about coming to a realisation of how I relate to Graham in terms of how I was relating to my father. And that's something that you pointed out to me right back when you went sailing.
0: Yes, but if you reread...
1: And I hadn't seen it. I did not see it.
0: But if you reread your post, you will see the focus was not your father. You mentioned your father and some things, and then you went back to your relationship with Graham. And you didn't want to deal with the underlying emotional cause.
1: I absolutely, completely relate to Graham exactly the same way as I related to my father.
0: I agree.
1: There is no difference.
0: But that doesn't make Graham your father.
1: And he relates to me like I'm his mother.
0: I agree.
1: And that's what the post was about.
0: No, I'm sorry, but I don't agree with that. I don't agree that that's what the post was about. The post was about you avoiding the core of

0: I know. The reason why you haven't reached it is because the whole purpose of the post was to avoid it.
1: Every single relationship I ever had with men, every single one, was exposed in the moment I realised how I relate to brain. It's exactly the same.
0: I agree. But the emotion is not flowing in you because you are still having the emotion of self-deception. The emotion of self-deception is the blame emotion, either of yourself or of Graham. Remember I spoke with you about that the last time you visited. The emotion of self-deception is the blame of either one of you. If you can't blame Graham, you finish up blaming you. Agreed?
1: In honesty, when I saw you the last time, we went through 2.5 hours of you exposing that many things. I don't actually remember you said that. Maybe...
0: That's okay. I'm saying it again now. That's okay. The emotion of self-deception is the emotion where I want to blame the other person or myself. What happened is when I stopped you from blaming Graham, you then went straight into blaming yourself, which is still the same self-deception emotion. And underneath the self-deception emotion is the truth emotion. The truth emotion is the one that you want to avoid by doing that. So take care of the reason why you're exposing things publicly all the time. And part of that reason is because of this self-deception emotion. Allow yourself to dig deeper than that emotion and get to the real truth of the matter. Right? Whenever I'm harming the free will of another, I'm not in emotional truth. And when I say harming the free will of another, I mean when I'm choosing to make choices that the other person wouldn't make if they had the choice for them, then I am harming them. Do you follow me?
1: Mm-hmm.
0: So bear that in mind with all of your interactions. It's okay to face these truths. Does that make sense? Like, it's okay to feel these truths. The truth is that I am allowed to do whatever I want. That's one truth. But whenever I harm the free will of another person in doing it, I am going to have an automatic law of compensation about that. That's also another truth. And when I harm the free will of another, I am actually not in harmony with divine truth. Because it's not something God would do. To God, your free will is paramount. To God, you're allowed to do anything you want. God already has laws in place that cause an effect on your soul to correct you should you do something that is out of harmony with love or truth.
2: Could you please try and explain to me why I feel so uncomfortable and why I tune out when it seems to get on a more personal level? I miss things very much. I don't want to know. It gets into a more emotional situation.
0: Right, so how many of you find yourself doing that? Whenever I mention something to someone specifically about their particular situation, how many of you feel very tuned out of that discussion? Because there's quite a lot of you who do that. Quite a lot. There's a lot more who put up their hand like that. What emotion do you feel is in you when that happens? Because there's an emotion inside of you when that happens. Shame, a personal shame. So a lot of times what I'm talking about with the person is something that you yourself have felt exists within you. Agreed? And then there's this shame feeling that happens, and often that feeling is not allowed to rise, and so what we have a tendency to do then is to not want to listen and not want to pay attention. So we start tuning out. We start even going to sleep. Many spirits with us do this, by the way. So many of us still have spirit attachments who are trying to help us tune out when they're looking at an emotion. Why would a spirit help you tune out? Because he wants you to keep that emotion. That if you keep that emotion, he'll be able to stay the most connected with you. But if you lose that emotion, then he won't be able to be connected with you anymore. Does that make sense? So there's a lot of external reasons that happen to us when we start to tune out or miss things. The reason why we're doing it is because there's an emotion in us of avoidance. Like when I notice that happening in myself, I write it down straight away. Because it means a big thing is underneath it, generally. avoidance of something large within myself. Does that make sense? So when I speak individually to somebody, the reason why I've chosen to do that, the reason why I've chosen to speak to Jen about that is because I know Jen's willingness to deal with her emotions, and I also know that that emotion exists in many of you, but you're not owning up to it. Does that make sense? The emotion of wanting to expose another person and what they're doing wrong exists within many of you, but you don't want to own up to it. And in having this interaction with Jen, we can expose that emotion. But many of you who have done that in the past want to detune from the fact that you've done it. You want to run away from the fact you've done it. So in interaction with Jen, Jen's taking all the limelight, emotion might come up for you with that, right? Or, Jen's doing this, another emotion comes up for you. And the reason why I enter these interactions is so that those emotions come up with you. Allow yourself to feel those emotions rather than skipping over them all the time. Or blaming me or blaming Jen or whatever for the interactions that occur. I feel her being open is a beautiful thing, but many of you feel her being open is done for other reasons. So allow yourself to feel through those emotions and work your way through them. But yes, whenever you feel an emotion where you're feeling yourself getting distracted or wandering off, there is always an emotional core of that. So if you can allow yourself to see what caused it, and every time I've traced it back inside of myself, I've noticed there was something that was said. There was something that was said, or just a little event that occurred, and whammo, I was off on another planet. And that was my avoidance. That's the way I got away from that. Does that make sense? Pull yourself back into it. What am I avoiding? This is a part of being truthful with yourself. So what's next after respecting free will? What's the next emotion with regard to truth? That it won't allow itself to conform to men's beliefs. So if I felt that inside of myself, and another person comes along and says, oh, did you know AJ's a cult leader, right? I'd go, oh, okay, yeah. A bit of fear comes up with that. Oh, yeah, maybe that's right. I have to investigate that. And off I go and investigate it. What have I now done? If I haven't already investigated that before that was said to me, what have I done? I've allowed another person and their beliefs to influence my behaviour. Now, it's great that it is because it's triggering an emotion, right? But I'm not in a state of love of truth of myself in that state. Because if I had already resolved it, I would already know what to do, whether I agree with them or not. But I wouldn't change what I do just for the sake of another person's beliefs. So I can believe all I want what I'm saying is true, but if you're changing your beliefs just because I say so, then that's an error. Can you see that? Doesn't matter who I am. If you change your belief just because I say you should, there's an error. See, divine love or divine truth does not conform. To men's beliefs. Or women's beliefs. It's very important to understand that. Can you see why? In the end, all of you will come to see the truth, not because I've said it to you, but because you've felt it in your own heart. Right? This is why it's so important to open up your soul. It's the only mechanism you have for determining truth. The only one. Intellectually, you can be presented with argument after argument after argument. We can tie up your mind as long as you want, intellectually, to avoid any truth or to make you believe something that's not true quite easily. Isn't that what they do with politics? Give you the spin. Right? Now, men can do this constantly, and this is constantly happening in the universe up until the sixth sphere of the spirit world, where you get the spin. But you are only going to be able to determine the truth when you feel the divine truth in your heart and you'll no longer conform to any other person's beliefs. So, how could I accept the truth in the first century when not a single person around me accepted the truth? Only by not conforming my beliefs to men's beliefs. Why did I do that? Only by connecting with divine truth and feeling the resonance between that truth and what was in my soul by growing in love. That's the only way I'm going to determine truth. That's the only way you're going to determine truth. It will be a personal experience for you. Totally personal. It has nothing to do with me, aside from the fact that I would like to help you with it. But it's got nothing to do with me. It's all to do with how strong a desire you personally have to actually connect to God in that way. And so you can be the only person on this planet who knows the truth. I've experienced that in my own life in the first century, where I was the only person who knew the truth. It's a very, it can be, if you're not a one with God, a lonely place. But if you're a one with God, you never feel lonely, so it's no longer a lonely place. Does that make sense? So you will get to the stage in your own progression where you know what you're hearing is truth or not truth. You'll know the difference between a truth and a lie, not because you intellectually have worked it out, but because you can actually feel the difference between one and the other. And that's a pretty freeing place. Can you see that? Up the back with the mic.
3: Hey,
0: Jay. Yep, you might have to hold it quite close.
3: Hey, Jay. I was just wondering, I've heard you talk about spirit spheres and things of that nature, and I was wondering, what is the divine truth behind the idea that there are extraterrestrials and UFOs, and that they are interacting with us in a way that may not necessarily be conducive to the things that we are asking for?
0: Yep. And can I answer that question in a question and answer session that I'm having later in Udlo? Because today I'd like to focus more on the issue of truth, not the specific truths. If that a brief, very brief answer is that almost all interactions with these kind of beings are actually spirit interactions. And I'll explain how that's the case perhaps at another time, if I can do that. All right, let's move on to the next one. What's the next one? Truth results in freedom. So divine truth always results in freedom. So let's say you're in a religious movement and all of a sudden you get presented with you must not do this, you must not do that, you must not do this, you must not do that. And how free are you feeling now? So would a religious movement in harmony with divine truth say you must not do anything and you must do anything? Wouldn't it instead say, if you do this, you'll disconnect yourself from love? If you don't do that, you'll disconnect yourself from love. But you're allowed to do whatever you want. So would a religion that's harmonious with divine truth ever excommunicate somebody?
4: No.
0: Of course not. Because what's excommunication? It's, you naughty person, you're not allowed to do that, so we're going to push you out. From God's perspective, is the person allowed to do it? Yes. Even if it's in disharmony with love, they're allowed to do it, are they not? Yes. So why would I not allow them? Can you see that straight away, freedom becomes a very, very important issue? So let's look at all the different things that result in a lack of freedom on the earth. Money results in a lack of freedom on the earth, doesn't it? Like if you haven't got any money, you try living in places where there's no money, and you will feel very severely restricted in the current environment. So what's that telling us? It's telling us that the monetary system that we currently have is not loving, and it's not harmonious with divine truth, and it's going to go. The more people come in harmony with divine truth, the more it's going to disappear, and eventually it will disappear forever. The reason why is because it's not resulting in freedom. Let's look at the political aspect of things. Do you feel free when you're driving on the road?
5: No.
0: Why? Because so many laws, some of which you disagree with, right? Don't you? Like you drive up to a stop sign, and there's not a single other person, there's a stop light, I'm saying. You stop, you look left and you look right, middle of the night, 3 a.m, not a single other person on the road. Right? You can't see a single car, and you have to sit there and wait. Right? How free does that feel? And so what would a law that's more harmonious with freedom if there's not a single other person on the road? Just obey the normal stop sign rules and proceed. That'll be far more harmonious with love, wouldn't it? Far more harmonious with truth and because it results in freedom. More freedom for you. Anything that results in more freedom for you, as long as it also results in more freedom for the other persons around you, is going to be harmonious with love. But if it results in more freedom in quotations for you, and no freedom for anyone around you, then that's not love either. And it's not divine truth either. So if I then take the point of view, oh, I'm free, so that means I'm free to rape and pillage, right? Then obviously that's not harmonious with love, is it? Because freedom also results in more freedom for everyone around me. Can you see that? Yeah. So, but it's a very important point, freedom. It's also an important point when you look at any religious format, or any political format, or any environmental format, or any whatever you can think of format, financial or so forth. If a law that they create results in less freedom for everyone involved and more restrictions, then it's unloving. Quite simple. When I feel that in my soul, I will actually feel in my own family when I've created a law that's resulted in less freedom. So give you one. You've got a teenage girl, 15, just exploring sexuality. Your daddy. Daddies often have a problem with their little girls getting involved with other men, right? So what do they normally do? They make all of these laws. You've got to be home by 10, you've got to ring me here, you've got to phone it, here's a new mobile phone, you've got to phone me, you know. All these laws are all made really to assuage or to lessen daddy's fears. Right? And in fact, laws are made generally to reduce your own fear. So are they based on love?
3: No.
0: So let's look at what would result in freedom. What would daddy do with the girl if he's in a state of making her more free? What would he do there? She's allowed to stay out whenever she wants, for as long as she wants, with whoever she wants. However, what would I also do if I was in love and truth? I would warn her of the possible high dangers to her soul or the soul of others making the choices. Do you see what I'm saying? I would make her aware of those things. But I would allow her to do it. So with my boys, when they were 15 or so, it's exactly what they did. So when they got a car, they didn't have to come home at all. Quite often I didn't know where they were for days on end. And Tristan knows that to be true. Because he's quite often out. Right? And how it didn't concern me if they were out getting drunk or whatever they were doing. Because I'd already explained to them the love consequences of breaking laws of love. Which, by the way, they felt on quite a number of occasions. Love of self or love of others. Does that make sense? And can you see that that just simplifies your entire life, doesn't it? Instead of having an argument every night with your teenage son or daughter, it's quite easy. But that also means that you're not going to take away from them the effects of their choices. Can you see that? In other words, they don't go out and crank the car and then come home and expect you to fix it for them. Can you see that would also not be harmonious with truth or love? Because if I was harmonious with truth, I would actually say, well, actually, son, you created that, so you're going to have to fix that. And if that means your car's out of action now for 8 weeks, your car's out of action for 8 weeks, sorry about that, son. It's a very good law of attraction event, demonstrating to you the importance of whatever it is. Does that make sense? There's no need to do all of these big corrections.
4: BJ, how
0: microphone, if you got my ring. Where is the second one?
4: Sorry,
0: oh,
4: I
0: handed
4: it back to you, sorry.
0: Oh, the battery's gone, is it? No, I've replaced it.
5: This one's working.
0: That's working good.
6: I was just wondering, AJ, is there a discrepancy almost or a contradiction between respecting someone's free will if it contradicts divine love. So, for example, if they're breaking the law, you know, they're not. I care about how somebody treats themselves, but I also want to respect their free will. How is one more important than the other, or like? So, if for example, my 11-year-old came home and said, "I want to start smoking." I would love to say I respect your people to do so, but I also care passionately about, obviously, how he looks after himself. So
0: whose house are they coming home to?
6: My home. Okay. But if it were outside, should we say, or...
0: Yeah, okay. So if she says, he says, I'm going to start smoking, Mum. It's your house, so I know I can't smoke inside it. Is it all right if I smoke outside? I'll be saying, yeah. Do you understand you're killing your body? Yeah. Do you understand there's this emotion in you, actually, the why you want to smoke? And it's probably in me as well. Because if my 11-year-old, it's definitely in me as well. Lack of self-love, it'll be related to at some point. You release that emotion, and your child will feel quite different anyway. But even if you release the emotion and your child doesn't feel different, they're allowed to choose to do something that damages them. You wouldn't assist them to do it. So I wouldn't go out and buy the cigarettes. Does that make sense?
6: Yeah.
0: So I wouldn't help them... You know, you have the smoke. I would say, well, obviously you're going to have to earn your money, but if they're already earning money to buy that, why would you restrict them? Aside from restricting them in amongst your own environment, in your own free will. In other words, my house, you don't smoke, but you're allowed to smoke outside. That's not my place.
6: And presumably, if I work on the issues that I see being reflected back, that, does it automatically stop that law of attraction with them?
0: Yeah, most of the time, particularly if we've got young children. But as our children get older, obviously it's a little different. But yes, our law of attraction has a huge effect on why our child would choose to smoke when they're 11 years old. Yeah. Very
6: I'm not
0: much
6: saying,
0: so.
6: By the way, I just thought it was the first
0: example. No, I know, and it's an example, but that's a very good example. But why would a child choose to do anything at 11 years old? Because there is a law of attraction already within them in their soul condition, which came from their parents. So there's got to be something that's being triggered in the parents. So what often happens is a child of 15 starting to get involved sexually, right? And the parents are in panic mode. Why are you in panic mode? Because there's an emotion in you about sexuality that this is triggering. That's why you're in panic mode. Right? There's an emotion in you that needs to be dealt with and released. When you deal with it and release it, your child may feel completely different about the whole issue without you even having to speak a word to them. Does that make sense?
6: Yeah.
0: So always focus on your own emotion. Own your own emotion. That's the key part. Always focus on your own emotion. There is no disharmony between the law of freedom and the law of free will when you look at it from a purely emotional prospect. You have free will, and your free will is just as important as theirs. So you're walking down the trolley, at the supermarket, your 13-year-old says, "Can I get some ice cream?" You don't feel that ice cream is good for them, and it's your fridge, your money, so you're allowed to say, "Sorry, no." That's your free will. But now, if they've got some money of their own that they've earned, or they've got money from other sources, if they go and buy it, you can't say no to them now, can you? Because now it's their free will. And again, look at the underlying emotion. What's going on emotionally? Why do they want to eat that particular thing, whatever that particular thing is, if it's damaging to them? Or why do they want to drink that particular substance if it's damaging to them? You see, many of our teenagers, by the time they're 16, 17, they're already in an emotional state because of our denial of our own emotion. And that's why they want drugs, and that's why they want drink, and that's why they want sex, and that's why they want all these different things in a way that's damaging to themselves, because they're already in the denial of different emotions that we ourselves have been in denial of all of our lives and been unwilling to deal with. So look at the reflection that's coming back.
6: So will I be feeling self-righteous towards my son because he's still choosing to eat meat? Is there a part of me then, although it makes me feel sick to actually be cooking it now, is there still in truth a part of me that is angry that I have to change, and that's why he's
0: stuck there? Was something inside of you, if you're, let's say, a younger child or, you know, young teenage child wants to eat meat in front of you, and in fact, I've seen some do it even more. So their parent becomes a vegetarian, and the child eats more meat. What's going on there? Now, it may not be about the meat issue. It's about a spirit of rebellion. Has the emotion in him of you curtailing his freedom. And so therefore will choose often to do the opposite of what you want. Often they are totally driven by just wanting to do the opposite of what you ask. And that's because of this emotion in freedom that is in them, and that, by the way, is in you. Because it could never have got in them without it first being in you. So actually you have an emotion where other people are curtailing your freedom, and what he's reflecting at you is an emotion you need to work your way through. Does that make sense? So if you can see everything, like, none of these laws of divine truth, none of them contradict each other. They may at times seemingly be contradictory when we don't look at them emotionally. But when you feel the emotion of them, you will see there is no contradiction. Yep.
5: So just with relation to free will, I have a mother who insists on phoning me every night.
0: Yep.
5: And I've tried to set up with her a moratorium on, okay, call me once a week.
0: Yep.
5: I feel very controlled by doing that because I'm saying...
0: Yep.
5: But she wants to, and it's...
0: Here's mum, here's you. You're interacting at the soul level, not the intellectual level. You're trying to interact with your mother at the intellectual level. Mum is demanding attention of you. There's an emotion in you that causes you to respond to her demands of attention. When you release that emotion, and there's a group of emotions associated with it, she'll no longer feel like she needs to impose upon you. If she still, it's very rare that she will continue to do it under those conditions, because she won't feel that emotion from you anymore. Does that make sense? So firstly, solve the emotion and resolve the emotion. When you say the words to her, Mum, I don't want you to call anymore, that she's not hearing that. What she's hearing is your emotion, which is, Mum, you're allowed to control me whenever you want. That's the emotion in you. Right? There's a belief in you, an emotion in you. That emotion needs to be released. That's why the law of attraction events occur. When you release that emotion, she'll no longer feel the need to control you. Now, sometimes they may still feel the need because of their own emotions. But you'll have no trouble actually saying, Mum, if you ring me again, I'm going to call the police. And you won't feel any feelings of guilt about that. You won't feel any feelings of shame about that. You'll feel you've done the right thing by your mum. And you will have, by the way. Because that'll trigger her emotion as to why she wants to control you. Does that make sense? Now, what often happens in our interactions with family is that we are driven by guilt rather than, and we don't want to face up that there's often lots of things that we can do to actually prevent these situations. But firstly, focus on the emotion. When you focus on the emotion and release the emotion, you will not feel any guilt about ringing out the police and getting your mum never to call again. Or you won't feel any problem with that.
5: Can you possibly point a little finger at what it might be that I'm not?
0: I'll help you do that. Ask yourself, the instant you get her call, and you pick up the phone and Mum's on the other end, you have a feeling. Feel that feeling and go underneath that feeling. Because that's the feeling that's attracting the emotion. That's the feeling that's attracting the event. Does that make sense? If you let yourself feel that feeling, you will work through the issue very rapidly. If you just call the police and not deal with that feeling, she's going to feel very confused because the feeling is still coming from you. Right? So deal with the feeling first.
5: So just as we're having a conversation, it's rage, by the way.
0: Rage, yep. So under the rage is what? There's feelings under the rage. The rage is the capping emotion.
5: Grief.
0: There's grief. What's the grief about?
5: I feel like she just calls me to meet her own needs, and she doesn't actually call me to actually see how I am.
0: Spot on. That's exactly her emotion. How do you feel about that?
5: Unloved.
0: You're unloved. And you, by the way, you are unloved. Mm-hmm. I must confirm.
5: Unseen, unfelt.
0: Unseen?
5: Unvalidated.
0: See, you've already identified all the emotions. Mm-hmm. But now what you need to do is feel them. Mm-hmm. The best way to feel them is let Mum call again. Mm-hmm. So So Mum, I'm going to hang up because I need to fuel a lot of things. Just go straight into the feelings. Straight into the feelings of what you're attracting. Feel those feelings. As you feel those feelings, you'll actually feel quite strong emotions, which you will. They're all childlike, childhood emotions that you felt most of your life. And you're dead right, your mum has no interest in you aside from the interest you take in her. And by the way, this is the case for many parents. Now, I'm being very blunt, and I'm not judging your mum. This is the emotion in her. She's had that emotion in her from her childhood for very similar reasons to what you have it in yours. But allow yourself to feel the grief of those emotions. When you feel the grief of those emotions, you will stop attracting the event, because on a number of levels you will change. You will no longer feel guilt. You will no longer have an emotion within you that you've got to seek approval to be loved. And there will be quite a few other emotions that are released in this interaction. And your mum will stop calling you every night. She might call you every second night or third night. And then add the more truth you speak with her. Mum, you don't actually love me. I feel that you actually call me because you just want me to be interested in your life. I feel, Mum, you need to go and get your own life. And, you know, you will actually break the umbilical cord between yourself and your mother in doing that, because you've still got one in place. And what that will do is it'll be great for her too, because actually she's living her life through you at the moment, or attempting to. But if you feel those emotions and you act in harmony with truth, she'll deal with those emotions as you work your way through yours. Mm. It'll be a very powerful interaction for the both of you if you allow it to occur. And you notice I said that I've got no trouble saying to my mother, you're not calling me anymore, and if you call me again, I'll ring the police. Why would I have no trouble with that?
7: You've done it.
0: I went through a space with my mum though, and my mum now is starting to watch some of these DVDs, so and so she'll probably hear this at some point. But I went through a space with my mum where I picked up the phone and Mum started talking. I said, Mum, do you want to resolve our previous conversation? And she said, oh, but I said, no, Mum, do you want to resolve what was raised in our previous conversation? What was raised in our previous conversation was you tried to have me committed. Do you want to resolve that? Emotionally. It's usually silence on the other end, right? Well, no, obviously you don't want to resolve that. That's fine. That's okay. But I don't want to talk to you because I want to resolve that. And so then I'd hang up. A month later, Mum would give me a call, hoping that I'd actually got over it. Hello, Mum. Do you want to resolve our previous conversation? And I'm fair dinkum, I did this. Do you want to resolve everything? No. And by this stage she's starting to get like, oh, but, you know, how can we resolve it? I said, Mum, you need to feel some emotions about it. You tried to have me committed. Like, what do you think that felt like for me? Silence. And then, Mum, we can't have this conversation. We've got to talk about these issues. I don't want to talk about any other issue. I'll be happy to talk about this issue for as long as you want. Silence it. Hang up. This went on for nearly 9 months. And my mum got to the point where she wanted to talk about the issue. And she did. She spoke about the issue. And when she started speaking about the issue, she started facing the results of her attempt to have been committed. And as a result of that, she started working her way through some emotions. So she started crying on the phone, saying she was sorry, and she felt sorry that of the effect it had on my sons, and I think she actually had a conversation with my sons about how sorry she was about doing it. And she could see, in other words, she started to feel the results of her actions. Does that make sense? And I felt very comfortable with her talking about any issue with her after that. You can see? Because she'd actually gone through this process of resolution. Now, of course, for me to do that in a way that was not angry, I had to firstly deal with all of my anger and then my sadness and my grief about having my mother attempt to commit me. Does that make sense? And once I went through all of that, then I could actually deal with her in a space of love, but without compromising. Remember, divine truth doesn't compromise for the sake of peace either. So it was a matter of just working away through that emotion. Josh, thanks. Thank you for our roving microphone, people.
7: I was just wondering if, like, confronting a person you've got an emotional issue with, often that will bring up anger, and then, like, the moment anger is there, you're already projecting, but you're already projecting anyway.
0: Exactly.
7: But is it worse when it's actually coming out of you and being directed?
0: If it's being directed at the person, yes, it is definitely worse.
7: But you don't even have to be saying anything, you just feel anger and walk past the person, you can just feel, like, rage going at that person.
0: Yep, that's just as bad.
7: Like, my issue is how to jump from that state of anger to feeling the grief or whatever is underneath it.
0: All right, so anger is another emotion of an emotion of self-deception. When we're angry, we're actually denying a deeper emotion of what we're angry about. So the key is to even before you have an interaction with a person, to actually work through the emotions of why you're angry. So if I go back to this situation with my mother, the way I found out that my mother had tried to do this was that 9 months prior, I told her who I was, and I told her, that I'm Jesus and so forth, and I told her all these different things, and, I don't know how you would have acted as a mother, but most of you probably would have been most the same. Oh yes. And she walks away in this state of absolute panic. He's going to kill himself, or he's going to jump off a building. I don't know what he's going to do now. What's going on, right? This was the emotions playing through her mind. So she goes down and has a talk with somebody about it. And in the process of talking about it, this other person suggests she sees a psych about it. So she goes to a psychologist. The psych says, he's a very dangerous man. You've got to do something about this. This is a very, very dangerous situation. And now I've got to report it now. So he reports it. And this is all happening unbeknown to me. Mum comes back next month as if nothing's happening. And the month after, so she'd been visiting me for quite a few months, once a month. Of course, during this phase, she didn't want anybody else to know she was visiting me either. So she was visiting me privately, and even my family, the rest of my family, didn't know she was visiting me. Anyway, she's listening to more about, she's asking questions now. Why do you feel you're Jesus? And what's that? I'll explain all these different things. Anyway, I have no idea that all this is happening behind the scenes. And my insurance, I had a business which was a property development business, and I had to be insured for all of the money that I had borrowed. So I had a personal insurance covering all the money that I'm borrowing. And then if I didn't have that personal insurance, and they wouldn't give me or loan me more funds to do my development work. So what happened is once a year, every year, I had to go and see a doctor. And I get a physical and a psychological evaluation. And then he writes a report to the insurance company, and the insurance company says, no worries. We're okay with insuring him for a higher value, which allows me to actually borrow more funds. And so I get called to the doctor just as a normal part of my medical. And the doctor says, he does a physical, it's looking pretty good. Then he says, I see you're having psychological problems. And I go, no, not to my advantage. I don't have any anxiety anymore. Yeah, he says, yeah. I said, enlighten me. He said, well, I've got a report here that says that actually you're saying you're Jesus. He says, is that right? I say, yes. Yes, that's right. I'm saying I'm Jesus. And he is quiet for a while. You don't see any problem with that? And I said, no. He said, well, this actually happened. He says, he's really getting quite annoyed with me. And he's saying, well, surely you see a problem with that, you're not Jesus. And I said, how do you know? He said, well, I said to him, look, are you saying that I'm crazy because I'm saying I'm vegan? Is that what you're saying? He said, yes. And I said, well, do you believe in God at all? And he goes, rolls his eyes, says, no, I don't believe in God. And I said, well, how many of your patients believe in God? Like 50%, and we live in a very religious environment, you know, it's like when where I was, and say probably a good 30 or 40% would have believed in God, you know. And he said, I was saying, so you've got no patients that believe in God. He said, oh, you've got lots of patients that believe in God. Okay. I said, so you are you actually saying they're crazy too now, or what? Like, this is a belief that doesn't agree with your beliefs. My belief just doesn't agree with your belief. You can't prove that I'm wrong, just like you can't prove that they're wrong. So, you know, why are you now saying I'm crazy when you're not saying all these people are crazy? I don't get that. Now he's starting to get a bit annoyed. And so he couldn't answer that one, so of course skipped over that one. And I said, no, let's get back to the subject. Like, you're accusing me of, like, being crazy, but you've got no evidence whatsoever that I am. None whatsoever. In fact, I said to him, I suggest you, at this stage I was living by myself and I had a 3-bedroom house. Come and live with me for a month and you'll see whether I'm crazy or not, is what I suggested. No, I can't do that. I said, no, no worries. Okay, have you got anybody who might be able to evaluate me that can come and live with me and see if I'm crazy or not? No, I can't do that. He would just much rather just say I'm crazy because I'm saying I'm Jesus. Right? And I said, well, I don't know what we can do about this because I know who I am. And you've got no idea who I am, and that's understandable because you don't live with me. And you don't know what's going on inside of me, emotionally or intellectually or my memories or anything like that. You've got no idea. You're just judging it based on what my mother says. Oh, I said, by the way, my mother's a Jehovah's Witness. Did you know that? Oh, no. I said, oh. And do you agree with their teachings? Because they believe that Jesus is returning and all sorts of things. My mum just doesn't want to believe it's me. We came to an agreement. He said, I can't say that you're psychologically okay. I said, okay. There's nothing I can do about that. Right? It's his free will, isn't it? Like, he's allowed to make that choice. And he said, now I want you to come back in a year's time, and you know, if you've worked through this issue and you feel differently about it. If you don't work through this issue and you still feel the same, then, you know, I'd like to talk further with you about this issue. And I said, well, why would I want to do that? I already know who I am. And I'm just sitting here trying, you know, why would I want to sit here and convince a person who is never going to believe who I am, any of the evidence either, who I am? Like, I don't want to do that. So I'll just agree. I said, I'll agree at some point in the future you'll meet me and you'll realise that what I said to you was true. But aside from that, I can't do anything unless you want to go further with it. But anyway, he decided to not go further with it, because in the end, I think my logic was too logical for what he was actually saying. So he just gave up doing anything further, but he refused to sign the document. What that meant was that I could no longer develop. So my job was just like gone, like that. And so that, of course, I had a lot of emotion about that. It was my only form of livelihood, and at the time I had a number of other emotions about money and self-sufficiency and all these other things which I've since worked through. But I had to deal with that emotionally. My mother actually going through that process. Does that make sense? And allow myself to work my way through it emotionally. Once I worked my way through it emotionally, and I it took about a month, then I raised it with my mother. Because by that stage I'd released all the emotions of being in a rage with her, being angry with her, you know, and then underneath the emotions of, like, my mother not even knowing me, doesn't want to know me, wasn't even believing any conversation I was having with her. All the memories that I talked about with her, she just didn't want to believe any of them. So there was a lot of emotions about that, and a lot of emotions about being rejected by my family, because I had been rejected much, much earlier about my family and had not dealt with some of those emotions. So there was a lot of emotions to work my way through. And once I worked my way through those emotions, I could talk to my mother with love, but not compromise. And so that's what I suggest. If you're in a rage yourself, work, if you know what you're in a rage about, work through it. Deal with the underlying emotions of it. When you feel you've done it, go and talk to the person. Because most of the time when you feel you've done it, you've yet to finish it. But if you feel you've done it, go and talk to the person and let whatever comes up as a residual effect of that come up and deal with that. Does that make sense? Then when you do that, what will happen is your law of attraction will change anyway. Ironically, after that time, my mum started actually feeling that maybe I might be right. And now, mum is actually now watching the videos that are being produced about all this stuff. And the last time she actually came to visit me, we had very long chats about the law of attraction and how the law of attraction works. And but she's still having difficulty understanding how her son knows all these things when she knows nobody taught me them. So she's having a lot of difficulty with that, obviously. But can you see how even the law of attraction will change when you live in truth about and don't compromise the truth about all those events? Now, I could have skipped over all that. I could have said to Mummy, Mum, look, you know, I could have said, oh, I've already forgiven you when I had. I could have also skipped over it, and I could have said, Mum, you know, I don't want to see you anymore. But that's not very beneficial either to either of us. It's not really loving to ban someone from your life. So I could, you know, could have gone through lots and lots of different stages, but in the end, hopefully I would have ended up with the same stage where I feel now, which is a deep love for my family, the same way as I feel my deep love for you. That's no different, my love for them or you. And I feel also this deep feeling that everything down the track will work out quite well. But that is after lots of emotions. Does that make sense? Mm-hmm. Jenny?
8: So I really appreciate everything that's been said about mother, particularly the lady down the front. I had a relationship with my mother based on guilt, and it's only through that lady's articulation of her relationship and the phone calls that I've just started to see how my relationship with my mum, you know, I'll confirmly say I deeply adored my mother.
0: Yep.
8: I just loved her.
0: Yep.
8: But she's now in spirit, so that's why I'm sharing this. My mother's now in spirit, and I still feel really blocked in regard to her. Feel really deep feelings of guilt, and like I still need to serve her, that I need to hold her memory up to some kind
0: ideal
8: of glory.
0: Yeah.
8: I'm having trouble with my mediumship skills.
0: Yep.
8: Because I feel like because she won't communicate with me from spirit, because she's blocked in anger, I'm
0: yep.
8: also blocked in it as well.
0: Yep.
8: So I brought it up because my mother's in spirit, and so I wrote down everything that
0: there's a couple of things that I'd like to say with you, if I could. The issue is going to be with both you and your mum is truth, the issue of truth. At the moment, there's a set of truths that you're telling yourself that are not actually truth. Like one of those truths is that you said that you deeply love your mother. It's something that you currently believe, but actually it's not true. It's not true because there is also a deep rage towards your mother. And the deep rage is about how you were not protected when you were young, and how she knew about sexual abuse that was occurring with you and didn't protect you. So there's a lot of very, very dark emotions that you also feel towards your mother. And the reason why they're not being released is because you want to maintain the internal truth that I actually love my mother. So the key is for you to allow yourself to start digging deeper than that and start seeing actually those deeper emotions. For her, it's very similar. She had a very similar relationship with her own mother. And at the moment, she's very focused on feeling things towards you blaming you rather than actually looking at her own emotions towards her own mother and father and what they needed to do with it. In each case, the truth is what's going to expose everything. And not compromising about the truth is very important. The truth is that you have some very strong emotions in you of anger towards her. And you can't love a person while you're in a rage with them. So allow yourself to feel the rage and then dig deeper under the rage into these deeper emotions and allow yourself to feel the truth. The truth, some of the feelings of truth are, Mum did not protect me. Mum did not care for me. Mum cared about herself more than me. And so forth. And many of these feelings that you have, Jen, are actually true. But the truth is Mum did not care for you more than she cared for herself. She cared for herself far more. And didn't really care so much about what was happening to you, particularly sexually. The truth is that your mum knew events that were occurring that were damaging to you and refused to deal with them emotionally. She knew what her husband was like and refused to leave him for lots of different security reasons within herself. She sacrificed you on her altar of lies. And I'll say that again because it's the one thing to be very specific about. She sacrificed you on her altar of lies. And many of us do that as parents in order to stay away from our own emotions. And again, your mum has just as much ability to progress in divine love as do any of us here. So she doesn't need to judge herself for any of these things. She does need to feel the emotions of what she's created.
1: Does that then mean that happens more children?
0: Yes, it is. And particularly, you know, your sons definitely feel that pattern, where they feel very responsible for you and they feel like they love you dearly, but actually there is some deep rage and anger within them for the very same reasons, the very similar reasons. When you heal the emotion in you, you'll find your children will heal the emotion in them much more rapidly. All right, what's another one of these ones? A fearless existence, yeah? Fearless existence. Divine truth results in a fearless existence. By the way, I'm not going to cover them all because we're not going to have time. And every single time you become afraid, you are no longer in a state of love. And ironically, you are also no longer in a state of truth. The reason why is that fear is false expectations appearing real to you. Right? So every time you're in a state of fear, it's because you expect something that's actually in error from God's perspective. Now, it may be not in error from the perspective of man. So, for example, you decide to not pay your taxes, from a man's perspective, that's going to be perhaps in error. But it's only in error from God's perspective if you lie about it. Does that make, can you see the difference between the two? Or if you expect the government to provide you with things that you're not now paying taxes for. So in other words, oh, I expect my government to grade my road, but I'm not going to pay taxes for that. Right? Then obviously now I have unjust expectations, which is also an error. Mind you, the government could grade your road without charging for taxes at all. They have other means of raising revenue, which is including the printing of funds, but because of the world's economic system, they don't do that anymore. So that's one reason why you pay taxes. So there's all these things involved with the paying of taxes, but in the end, if you were living in a fearless existence, you wouldn't be afraid of authority, would you? So therefore, you wouldn't be afraid of what they could do to you. Would you then be afraid of losing your house?
2: No.
0: No. You wouldn't be afraid of losing your car. You wouldn't be afraid of being put in jail. You wouldn't be afraid of anything. Can you see that? If I'm afraid of any of those things, I still have an emotional injury to work through. And I am afraid of some of those things myself still. So I have some emotional injuries to work through about fear as well. That's why I'm going through what I'm going through this week. But when we get to a point of abundance with God, we will be fearless. When we actually long for divine truth with all of our heart, we will actually be also fearless.

to this property thing that people have been. By the way, there's been a few emails coming back for Peter saying, oh, now we know what AJ's really up to. You know, he's going to become a cult leader now, you know. Now he's saying, yeah, obviously they weren't at the group, were they? But, and that statement is a statement of fear. Can you see that? Whether I'm a cult leader or not, it's still a statement of fear. So why would you want to have that fear in you? So most people have a lot of fear in them and make lots of decisions, even down to not understanding what fear causes us to do. Many of you plan with detail in your life, don't you? Yeah. So you have a feeling to do something, and then what do? You get all the facts together. Right? And you pour over the facts, and then you weigh up all the options, positive and negative. What's happening to your feeling, by the way, at this stage? It's way, way out there, isn't it? Like, it's hardly even being noticed anymore. And you're in this state of actually analysing facts and details, right? We're in a state of fear in that state. Whenever you want to control the future, whenever you want to know what the future is going to be, whenever you want to, you're in a state of fear. The key is just accept that. I'm in a state of fear. What's my fear about? You know? Fear comes from it, at its root cause, comes from a lack of reliance on God. That's its root cause. Can everyone see why that would be the case? If I completely relied with all my heart on God, would I ever be afraid again? So obviously there's an emotion I'll need to work through. When I work through that emotion, I will then be in this fearless state. And so even me wanting to know, like let's say we're all about to buy a property together. Even me wanting to know how much you can donate is a fear. Can you see that? Why would I want to know that? We either get enough money or we don't get enough money. Right? If we get enough money from the desire of everyone together, then we'll buy the property. If we don't, then we won't. Why would I be afraid either way? Can you see? It's all driven by fear. Oh, I want to know when somebody wants to be paid back. Why do I want to know that? Because I think I might not have the money when they want to be paid back for them to be paid back. What am I afraid of? I'm afraid that my law of attraction won't bring me the funds that are necessary to do what needs to be done. I need to deal with that fear. See, on the divine love path, can you see how everything is focused on your law of attraction? So everything is then focused on you allowing it to trigger the emotion in you and deal with that emotion. Every time you plan for the future, you're planning to work around your law of attraction. Can you see that? Can you see how every time I plan for an event in the future, I'm trying to work out what might happen in the future, and I will then have a plan to work around that. But if that event would happen in the future, then that was my law of attraction, to bring an emotion to the surface within me. That's God's messenger of truth to me. Why would I want to work around it? Can you see? Why would I want to work around that? I was a meticulous planner. Every single night I would write down everything I was going to do the next day. And on many occasions I would also write down everything that could go wrong the next day. And how I was going to fix every one of those things. Now, of course, a lot of those things never even happened. But I still did this. And in the end, it's because of all of these emotions of not wanting to understand the truth, in the end, that God has me in her care. Everything that happens to me is something to release an emotion that will help me go and grow. Can everyone see that? It's back, thanks. Just wait for the mic. No. When you get your law of attraction is working perfectly, everything will come to you just when you need it. You won't need to book things ahead, you won't need to... None of that. But see, now you're triggering emotion, you see. The emotion is, but the money's involved. So there's an emotion around money when I worry about that. Why would I worry about that? If I have unlimited funds and I believe I'm super abundant, why would I ever be concerned about making the monetary decision? So how many of you get the early flight because it's cheaper? Yeah, you've got a problem with money. You have a problem with how much you're worth. Does that make sense?

0: Because if you were worth more, you wouldn't do that. How many of you get the different, a different, you know, vegetable, fruit, or, you know, produce because it's on sale? You've got a problem with money. If it's not really what you wanted, you've got a problem with money. Can you see, like, these are all just things triggering these emotions constantly happening around us. And if I was in this state where I was abundant, would I worry about those things? If I loved myself, would I worry about those things? No, I would not worry about those things at all. And ironically, my law of attraction would be so strong that whatever I desired would automatically happen for me anyway. That's where all of you are headed, to that place, where you don't have to worry about anything. Isn't that great?
1: Yeah.
0: Just imagine being in that place. It's awesome. And you'll find as you work through these issues of truth rapidly, you'll get to that place a lot quicker. So you'll be absolutely surprised by your law of attraction. Really surprised. You know, you're like, you want something and all of a sudden somebody will give it to you, or, you know, something will happen, exactly what you want it comes to you. You know, you'll get gifts given to you of all sorts of things. And also, you know, many of you don't believe that can happen at the moment, and that's why it's not happening, because there's emotions in you, oh, that can't happen to me, you know, I'm not worth that. You know, there's all these emotions we have to work through first. But once we do, we'll be in a totally different state. Yeah. Now, it's 5:30, actually. Interesting discussion about truth, isn't it? Yeah. What I suggest you do with the stuff that we haven't covered is to go through it yourself and just allow yourself to meditate about these principles of truth and how, when they are in you emotionally, how they will change your life. The reason why I suggest you do that is because many of us still have a hate of truth here in the emotions. We have we're so worried and afraid of truth in ourselves emotionally. And part of the thing that can help us get out of that state and into the state of joy of truth is by actually reflecting upon what the joy will be living in these places. Many of us have this terrible fear of what our life will be in that place. And we're not yet fully emotionally grasping how powerful and joyous our life will be in that state, space. So allow yourself to meditate and feel about how powerfully joyful your life's going to be once you're in this space of love and truth. And allow yourself to start breaking down the barriers that you have inside of yourself as to why you're rejecting truth in your life. Because when you reject the truth in your life, you're also rejecting your emotions, you're rejecting your true self, and you're rejecting God while you're doing that. So my suggestion is to do the opposite of that. Start allowing the truth to really influence your life right across the board. Allow the emotions to flow up and allow yourself to feel them. All right, well, thank you very much for today again, guys.

0: Well, welcome to our frequently asked questions sessions again. This time we're doing emotions and feelings, and it's the session 6 of these series of questions and answers. And I'm with Mary again today, where she's going to ask me all the questions. So we'd like to thank her for doing so, but also thank all of those people who have sent in their questions, because there's still many, many hundreds of questions even after this session that we will have to answer regarding emotions and feelings. We're hoping today, though, that we are focusing more on just people's general questions. Some of them are about fear and grief and other emotions, but some of them are also about technical issues, I suppose you would call it, about emotions, where people are wanting to have some intellectual knowledge about what goes on with their emotions and feelings. So what we'd like to do is get started with this session, and Mary's going to ask the first question, so we'll hand it over to her.
1: This person says, I've heard that love rules and love conquers all, including fear. When I live in fear, I don't seem to recognise this. Is this because I can't see love when I live in fear? Or am I just so desensitised to love and so invested in fear? What will it be like when love rules?
0: Mm. Well, again, there's a lot of sections to this question, so let's go through them. Firstly, the whole love rules and love conquers fear, they are slogans which a person will never feel until they actually let go of their fear from it as an emotional experience. So the average person, when they consider love, they actually feel quite a lot of fear when they feel about love even. Yeah. And that's because the fear itself is dictating how they interpret love to be. And quite frequently, that's why we enter codependent addictions and then call them love.
1: Mm-hmm.
0: So while true love does conquer fear, the reality is you must first conquer fear before you can feel it. And that's why true love conquers fear.
1: I see.
0: And for the majority of people, they don't go through their fear, and so they try to create a fictitious place where they believe themselves to be in pure love, but they are carrying around large amounts of fear. And obviously, while you're doing that, it's going to be very, very difficult for you to be sensitive to love, and it's also going to be very difficult for you to even feel it, let alone understand it.
1: Mm-hmm.
0: And to understand love, you must feel it. And to understand true love, you must feel true love. For most people, they understand what I would classify as codependent addictions, and they call that love. And unfortunately, that's where most people's relationships on this earth are. They are in codependent addiction with each other. They call it true love, especially when most of their codependent addictions are met by the other person.
1: Yeah.
0: If very few of their codependent addictions are met by the other person, then they don't call it true love so much. They just say, you know, they call it an affair or some other kind of, you know, some other kind of name or term that we give to love, quotation marks, being involved in our relationships.
1: Mm-hmm.
0: So I feel firstly we need to give up the slogans. We need to say to ourselves, well, even if love does conquer all fear, and even if love is a beautiful thing, I don't really feel it. And so there must be a reason why I don't really feel it. And I need to be honest with myself that I don't actually feel it. In fact, you need to be honest with yourself about any emotion before you can actually feel the reasons why you feel the way you do.
1: Yeah.
0: And it's no good trying to convince yourself that you're love or you're loving while at the same time in denial of most of your emotions, because in the end you're not loving. It's quite simple.
1: It's impossible to actually be loving if we're in denial of so many emotions.
0: Of course. Of course it's impossible. That's why the majority of people from this earth enter the first sphere of the spirit world when they pass. And the first sphere is 6 spheres separated from natural love even.
1: Mm-hmm.
0: So there's so much separation between what God defines as the perfect human love and the love that we have on the earth. There's 6 spheres of separation, in fact, between those two locations. So we've got to understand that what we see love to be on earth is completely distorted, mm-hmm. completely out of harmony with the way God intended us to naturally live even, with it, and this is without God's love. And the difference between the human love and God's love is like, again, it's like comparing infinity with a very small finite thing. So it's like comparing, if you like, the size of the earth with the size of the sun in terms of the differences between the types of love as well. And the majority of people haven't even perfected the first type of love. That's the love relating to humanity or human, the love that comes from inside of you out to somebody outside of you. And because we haven't perfected that kind of love, in fact, we're nowhere near perfection of that kind of love. And we have a lot of misunderstandings too about what God's love would be. Mm-hmm. So that's the first thing that needs to be said in answer to the question. Then I think we should remind the viewers of what the next part of her question was, so where she asked the first question, if you like.
1: So, the first question was, when I live in fear, I don't seem to recognise that love rules or love conquers all.
0: And that's very true. When she lives in fear, she can't recognise love at all. Yep. You can't. And that's the truth.
1: It's impossible.
0: Sorry, just need to have a pause.
1: So the next part, and really the question, which is probably what I should have said earlier, she asks, so when I live in fear, I don't seem to recognise that love rules. Is this because I can't see love when I live in fear?
0: Yes.
1: Or am I just so desensitised to love and so invested in fear?
0: Yes. It's not an or.
1: No.
0: It's, yes, you're all of those things.
1: Yeah.
0: You are desensitized to love completely, and we are desensitized to love because on this earth what we view as love is just codependent addiction. Mm-hmm. And what is real love, we can't recognize at all. So, yes, you're completely desensitized to love, but also we have the other problem, and that is that we are so, you know, locked into fear. Fear can't see truth. Fear can't see pretty much anything other than fear generally. Unless you feel it and release it, you're never going to see either the truth about love or the truth about anything else. Mm-hmm. So, of course, you know, fear has a large bearing on what we see or examine love to be, what mm-hmm. we feel love is. We're going to think that anybody who allays our fear, who makes our fear go away or reduces our fear, loves us. Mm-hmm. That's what we're going to think. And that's not love at all. And in fact, that's why the majority of people on earth don't feel loved by God, because God does not make your fear go away. God does not reduce your fear. God doesn't need to, because God knows that if you accepted God's truth, you would automatically be less afraid.
1: Yeah.
0: So God's created the universe through which we can be less afraid as long as we accept more truth. Mm-hmm. That's the proviso. We must accept more truth to be less afraid. We've just gone into darkness because one of our lights have gone, so we'll just fix that up. Sorry about the darkness. We just tried to fix that. There was a light just going off at the time. But to recap, we were just talking about how codependent addictions cause us to believe that love is codependent addictions. And this is the problem that we face on Earth, is that we're constantly feeling that when somebody meets our addictions, so for example, if we feel afraid and somebody makes us feel safe, we automatically believe that that person loves us. Mm. And God doesn't do things like that. And as I discussed just before God doesn't make our fear go away, because God knows that we have fear because we're not accepting the truth. Once we accept all the truth, and particularly all of God's truth, we will have no fear, and therefore we don't need to have anybody make our fear go away. And so that's the beautiful thing about God, is that if we do everything as God's way, in the end the fear will disappear, and we'll also be able to recognise real love. Mm. So that's the problem. The majority of us are completely desensitised to love, because we are only sensitive to someone meeting our addictions, which we call love. And the majority of us have a huge amount of fear, so we're desensitized to truth. We want the false things to be true, and that's what fear is. That's what causes our fear, in fact. Mm-hmm. So because we want the false things to be true, we're unwilling to accept the truth. And the sad part of that is that the truth will actually help our fear go away as long as we feel it. In other words, the truth will expose the feeling or emotion of fear within us. And if we are sensitive enough to allow the feeling of that emotion, the fear will dissipate. And as the fear dissipates, we will come to feel the truth. Mm-hmm. So we will actually feel the truth as an emotion, not as an intellectual thought.
1: So codependence can make us feel like our fear has gone away, but it's just suppressed. Whereas yes. when we receive God's truth, it exposes our fear. We have the opportunity to release it and it's gone. Then the fear is gone forever.
0: Gone forever, yes. Yep. Gone forever out of the soul. And there's very few circumstances in the future where that may return, and very unusual circumstances, mm-hmm. of course, where it may return. But not anybody on the earth doesn't need to worry about that. If they allow themselves to process through their fear in that manner, when the truth exposed their fear, then they would find they would become fearless through the process. And as they release more fear, they are more open to the truth. And therefore, because the truth is a doorway to love, they're more open to seeing love and recognizing it, and also allowing the feeling of it. Mm-hmm. So in other words, allowing God's love to enter them, and even allowing other people's love to enter them, true love to enter them, they'd now be able to recognize when even someone else loves them rather than that person being in a codependent addiction with them. So we become much more sensitive as a result. So the only reason why we're desensitized is because we're not facing the truth and we don't want to. And why wouldn't we want to? Because it confronts our fears and we don't want our fears confronted. So that's the only reason why we would remain in the condition we currently are.
1: Mm.
0: Now, she asked the last question, part of the question, doesn't she?
1: It sort of perhaps links to what you've been talking about. What will it be like when love rules?
0: Now, I must first address the presumption in or the premise in the question. Now, everybody asks me, what will it be like when? Now, the reason why these kind of questions constantly get asked mm-hmm. is because you have yet to experience what it's like then. Mm-hmm. And so you want somebody to tell you, oh, it's going to be okay. You'll be okay. Don't worry. You want somebody to allay a fear. Mm-hmm. You'd be far better off just feeling like, I've got no idea what it's going to be like then, and isn't that a bit scary, than asking me the question of what is it going to be like then. Does that make sense?
1: Yeah.
0: Now, sometimes when we tell people the truth about what things are going to be like, that gives us hope. And that's what the person here is looking for. They're looking for hope.
1: Mm-hmm.
0: They're looking for something to hope in that gives them enough desire to want to address their fears and also want to actually start to feel God's love. Now, I feel there are many, many hundreds of things that could be mentioned to help a person have that hope. And I'm not saying that having that hope isn't a bad thing. In mm-hmm. fact, it is a good thing. But real faith and real trust in the things that somebody states to you will only occur once you've processed fear, once you've actually gone through the emotion. So it doesn't matter how many things I list of what it will be like once you've dealt with fear. It doesn't matter how many of those things I list, you are still going to remain in fear and therefore not be able to feel anything that I'm saying to you.
1: Mm-hmm.
0: And it's only by going through the fear that you'll be able to feel any of the good parts about what it feels like to not have fear.
1: Mm-hmm.
0: And this is the problem with many of these kind of questions. These kind of questions sort of, all they do is feed the intellect, but they don't give you any confidence or make any emotional shifts in you enough to actually have you deal with the actual emotion that's preventing you from having the good experience.
1: Mm-hmm.
0: And so what I would prefer to see people doing is saying, I'm petrified about what the future might be in any direction, which is probably more like the truth. And even though I'm petrified, I'm going to trust God. And I'm going to trust that, you know, if God is leading me through this process, that God will lead me through the process. And whatever the results are must be good because God is good. And if I don't feel those things, then I need to feel that God is bad. Mm-hmm. And I need to go through my emotions about why I feel God is bad.
1: Mm-hmm.
0: For whatever those, and there will be a whole list of emotions there as to why you feel that as well. You can sort of jump ahead with your intellect and The problem with jumping ahead with the intellect is eventually you convince yourself that you've made emotional shifts that you have not made.
1: Yeah.
0: Now, of course, your law of attraction, the law of attraction will bring to you through your soul-based projections, will bring to you events demonstrating to you that you haven't actually made a change, right? But unfortunately, you might have convinced yourself that you have, and then you start blaming other people for those particular attractions.
1: Yeah.
0: So in other words, you say, oh, I'm all nice and loving now, so it must be all your fault that you're attacking me, or all your fault that this particular thing happened to me. Does that make sense?
1: Yeah, it does.
0: Rather than going, oh, okay, this thing is still happening to me, so I'm the centre of what's happening to me here, so therefore I've got to address something, or I've got to address some kind of emotion inside of me that's causing these events to occur. And I feel that these kind of questions where people ask me what will happen when they have not even engaged the when, you know, they haven't tried to engage even feeling fear. And so the question then becomes, well, you're really getting way ahead of yourself here.
1: Yeah.
0: And this is one reason why in the spirit world, very few people ever get told any new truth other than the next one they need to work on. Because otherwise they get so way ahead of themselves that they can try to convince themselves that they've dealt with a whole heap of things they've never dealt with.
1: Mm-hmm.
0: And I find a lot of people on earth doing that with the divine truth.
1: Mm-hmm.
0: They're trying to convince themselves that they're way, way ahead of where they actually are.
1: Yeah.
0: Yeah. That all being said, obviously, once you've released fear and you've accepted God's truth, which means you've had to be humble to do so, you will start, and you have a long, if you, as long as you have a longing for God's love, you will start to receive God's love.
1: Mm-hmm.
0: Once that occurs, you will have proof that everything will be better as long as you receive God's love. You'll have proof that feeling fear and letting go of fear is to your benefit.
1: Yeah.
0: And you'll have proof that everything I'm talking about with regard to your emotions is true. Until you do those things, you will not have proof.
1: Mm-hmm.
0: And you, if you search for intellectual proof after intellectual proof before you even go through the experience, the experiment, if you like, with your emotions, then all you're going to do is get nowhere. And this is what most even six fear spirits do. When they come and talk to us, they're asking me all these questions about emotions and all these different things, just like most people on earth ask. And then I say, do you want to engage the experiment? And they say, no. What's the point? If you don't want to engage the experiment, just be honest and say no. But there's no point in having a further discussion about emotion unless you're willing to engage emotion and understand it.
1: Yeah.
0: Then we can have some further discussions about emotion. Yeah. Then we can talk about what the next step is. So that's what I would encourage people who ask these kind of questions to do. Engage the process and you'll find yourself asking a lot less questions because you'll now trust God, you'll now trust the process, you'll know it's true, you'll know it works. And you won't need to be convinced by somebody trying to encourage you and telling you 100 hopeful things to make you feel like it's all going to be okay.
1: Mm-hmm. Mm-hmm.
0: Yeah.
1: And within this question, I mean, this person's asking, what will it be like when love rules? And I sort of feel like love already does rule the universe.
0: Exactly.
1: It's just that we personally elevate our avoidance of fear to such an extent that we can't even see what love is, as you mentioned, with
0: Correct.
1: The codependence. And we don't recognize that every law that's governing our existence right now is based in love and
0: Exactly.
1: is designed to help bring us to love. So what will it be like when love rules? Well, it'll be like this. When we decide to act in harmony with it, then we'll begin to change. But
0: yeah, the reality is, like you say, very important for people to understand, isn't it? That love is already ruling.
1: Yeah.
0: So it's going to be exactly like it currently is when love rules.
1: Yeah. Exactly.
0: Now, the only reason why it is so painful for people on earth is because the majority of people on earth are totally in disharmony with love.
1: Yeah.
0: And that's why there's so much pain and suffering. And that's also why they don't even think love rules.
1: Mm-hmm.
0: But the reality is love rules every single event that happens to you.
1: Yeah.
0: Every single event that is controlled by laws that are all governed by love. So, like to then assume that love doesn't rule mm-hmm. is another presumption that is obviously false.
1: Yeah,
0: love always rules.
1: Yeah.
0: But of course, you're not going to feel that when you're in opposition to love.
1: Yeah.
0: And when we're in codependent addiction, we're in complete opposition to love.
1: Mm-hmm.
0: And so therefore we're in the pain that naturally results from our opposition to love.
1: Yeah.
0: And it's from our opposition to love, yeah. not from the world's.
1: Yeah.
0: So our personal pain is a direct result of our own personal opposition to love. We are personally in opposition to love when we feel pain.
1: Yeah.
0: Like, so when I'm talking pain, any emotional pain, any physical pain, any pains at all are all indicators that we're in opposition to love. We ourselves are, not the world.
1: Mm-hmm.
0: We are.
1: Mm-hmm. Mm-hmm.
0: And this is where most people go wrong, because they blame the world externally to themselves and say, oh, love doesn't rule this world. Yes, love does. Love completely rules this world. It's just that you're in so much opposition to it, and unfortunately, so are billions
1: yes,
0: of others,
1: yeah.
0: that we are getting the complete results of our own opposition to love,
1: mm-hmm.
0: which, and all the laws are trying to correct us still.
1: Yeah.
0: All the truth is still available to us, but we're just in complete opposition to it.
1: Yeah.
0: And we've got to remove the opposition. And this is what I feel most people don't do. They don't remove the opposition inside of themselves towards love.
1: Mm-hmm.
0: And they don't, and all the opposition comes from a lack of understanding of truth. And that comes from fears
1: yeah.
0: and other feelings generally. But it also comes from things like using our will to oppose love, like mm-hmm. purposefully using our will to oppose real love, purposefully using our will to feed our codependent addictions. Of course, when we do all of those things, we're not going to think love rules, because the reality is, in our world, we are attempting to rule rather than love, and our condition is so far out of harmony with love that there's going to be so much pain that's attracted to our life as a result.
1: Yeah.
0: That's why it feels to us like love doesn't rule.
1: Yeah.
0: But it's all of our own creation, and we bear the direct responsibility for that.
1: Yes. Yeah.
0: So there's a lot of misunderstandings and premises in these kind of questions. That while I can answer the questions more directly, the whole premise of the question is usually so flawed that there's no much point answering yeah. the question directly.
1: Yeah. Okay.
0: Good day.
1: Our next question is from David.
0: Mm-hmm.
1: He asks, comforting my daughter if she wakes up from a nightmare and is scared feels right. I naturally go to hold her and tell her as much truth as I'm aware of. I say things like that I believe that there's a spirit world and sometimes these people will scare us, but they are just people like you and me, sometimes wearing masks like at Halloween, but Daddy will always do everything I can to keep you safe. I say I love her and that I will work on myself so that there will be less and less of this happening to her.
0: Mm.
1: I just wanted to know what I feel might be happening and in the end to comfort her. I can see there's a fine line between going to addiction, not taking responsibility for what I attract, basically comforting myself, and between that and being a loving father.
0: Mm-hmm.
1: Where do you guys feel that line is? Would it be better and more loving just to feel my fear at that moment?
0: Well, David, there's a lot of things you're skipping over here again in this question. So perhaps what we need to do is analyse things a little bit more deeply mm-hmm. in the question itself.
1: Mm-hmm.
0: And because I have met you, I obviously know what emotions you are also avoiding. So let's talk about some of those.
1: Yep.
0: Firstly, your daughter feeling fear and waking up from a nightmare feeling fear does not necessarily mean that you are afraid. If you look at what is happening in the event, you are coming to rescue a woman who's feeling fear. That's what's happening here. You are rescuing your daughter who is feeling fear, and you, in the process, get to feel like you're a good dad. And to be honest, this is exactly what is happening between you and women. I just need to cough again, sorry. So David, the first thing that we need to be aware of here is that you're really in this codependent addiction here, and you're acting it out with your daughter. Now, you're actually acting it out with every woman in your life. Your daughter's fear is a reflection of your wife's fear rather than your own. So that's the first thing he needs to understand.
1: Mm-hmm.
0: His daughter is waking up terrified because his wife is terrified when she's either asleep or awake.
1: Mm-hmm.
0: And the daughter waking up terrified is a reflection of her own denied emotional experience.
1: Her mother's own.
0: Her mother's own emotion. No, denied. No, I'm losing my voice again. Just let me stop. I just would mention to everyone that I'm getting a bit hammered today from spirits and so forth, and I've had a busy day already. So that's why my voice keeps going on me, and hopefully it'll clear up as we progress.
1: Yeah.
0: But getting back to the subject, the relationship that he has with women is this.
1: Yeah.
0: He is the rescuer.
1: Mm-hmm.
0: He meets many of his own addictions by becoming the rescuer. He gets to feel like he's either a good father or a good husband or a good man.
1: Mm-hmm.
0: And he's mostly rescuing women.
1: Mm-hmm.
0: So he gets to also have projections at him that are more sexual in nature, you know, particularly from his wife.
1: Mm-hmm.
0: And when his wife does not give him those feelings, he then feels sexually inadequate.
1: Yeah.
0: So he's looking to feel sexually inadequate through the feelings that he gets projected at him from his wife.
1: Mm-hmm.
0: And, of course, his wife's in a lot of fear. And we know that because his daughter is in a lot of fear.
1: Yeah.
0: And so his daughter is not in fear because of his fear.
1: Mm-hmm.
0: So that's the first thing. And so this question, and this is similar with many other questions that we get, demonstrates that a lot of times a person asking a question has no real reflection of what's really going on.
1: Yeah.
0: They don't really understand what they've attracted and why. When a woman goes into fear around David, David feels he must rescue her.
1: Mm-hmm.
0: That's what's going on. He doesn't want to feel why he's got to rescue her. He doesn't want to feel what he gets out of rescuing her.
1: Yeah.
0: But he goes into his addiction and rescues.
1: Mm-hmm.
0: And while I'm not saying that to hold your daughter and remind her about the truth is a bad thing, because I don't believe it is a bad thing. In this case, it is driven completely by his desire to rescue a woman from fear. Now, if it was me with his daughter, I would be saying, let yourself feel your fear.
1: Yeah.
0: Let yourself go through your fear. Let yourself experience it. And if it was me, I would also be getting my wife into the room and saying, you have got a lot of denied fear because your daughter keeps on waking up with denied fear and I keep feeling like I've got to rescue it.
1: Mm-hmm.
0: And unless you deal with your denied fear, our daughter is going to keep waking up with it. And David doesn't want to do that with his wife because he finds that it's very, very difficult to confront any emotion in his wife without his wife becoming disappointed with him.
1: Mm-hmm.
0: And as soon as she becomes disappointed with him, he then now feels like an inadequate man.
1: Mm-hmm.
0: So in other words, he does not stand up for truth in the relationship with his wife, and his wife is in a lot of fear. And his daughter naturally is going to reflect the fear of his wife.
1: Yeah.
0: That's what's really happening. And he, through his own addictions, wants to feed the fear and wants to make it go away and then feels good about himself when he does. But it doesn't make the fear go away. Hence, the daughter will keep on waking up in fear. And that's an indication that his wife keeps on not addressing her own fear.
1: Mm-hmm.
0: Right? That's what is actually happening in the relationship. And he does not want to address that with his wife. He would rather go and rescue his daughter. And that's what's really going on in this particular question.
1: So just to be clear, David, his little girl's having a nightmare. He goes into the room and he...
0: Yeah, why does he go in and not his wife?
1: Yeah.
0: So that's the first question.
1: Mm-hmm.
0: Right?
1: Mm-hmm.
0: And the reality is his wife is not going to make his daughter's fear go away because she is in just as much fear that she denies, and that's what his daughter is actually reflecting.
1: Mm-hmm.
0: And that's why it's he that goes into the room to try to sort out her fear.
1: Yeah. Yep. So that's the role he's invested in.
0: He's invested in that role, and so is she, his wife.
1: Yes.
0: Both of them are invested in those roles. She wants the man to make the fear go away. David spends a lot of his life, obviously, making her, his wife's fear, go away.
1: Mm-hmm.
0: And he does whatever his wife suggests is the thing that she wants him to do. And a lot of his life is actually based around pleasing his wife. Right? And this is what I would classify as a codependent addictive relationship. Now, of course, his wife probably doesn't want to hear that, and I don't know if David actually wants to hear that either, but I do. I have met David, so I know that he's quite open to hearing new truths, but I doubt whether he's as open as discussing them with his wife as he is about reflecting upon them himself. And this is where he lacks courage. If a person is truly wanting to resolve this particular issue with the child, they'd have the courage to raise the issue with their wife. And the issue is the wife's unresolved and denial of fear.
1: Yeah.
0: Unresolved fear and denial of fear.
1: Yep. And so to clarify, you're saying that David, basically him going into the room and being with his daughter at that time, he's confusing the issue. He's thinking, she's reflecting my denied fear.
0: David wants to believe that. Wants to believe that the daughter is reflecting his denied fear, and she's not.
1: Yeah.
0: She's reflecting the denied fear of his wife.
1: Yeah.
0: Right?
1: Yeah.
0: And he wants to believe that because he gets something out of making the fear go away, personally. There's an addiction involved. But also, if he confronted his wife with her denied fear, she'd probably get angry, and he doesn't want to receive her anger. So he's addicted to not being, you know, he's addicted to having a smooth relationship with his wife,
1: yeah.
0: Which means that he must make his wife's fear go away as well.
1: Yeah. And so really he's thinking, I need to feel fear. Or I need to feel what's really going on for me, is what he's telling himself.
0: That's what he's telling himself.
1: And you're saying that he doesn't really want to know what's going on for himself.
0: No.
1: But if he was to approach this issue in a more loving way, then you're not saying that you're saying that he would then be feeling, here's me in this role again. This is me rescuing a woman from fear. It may not be that he may still go in and be with his daughter.
0: But he wouldn't do what he's doing with
1: truth.
0: His daughter either.
1: The emotion coming out of him wouldn't be, it'd be different.
0: Totally different. The emotion coming out of him towards his daughter would be, I want you to be able to understand that you can cope with your fear.
1: Yeah.
0: You can feel it as an emotion. I want you to be able to go through the experience of it as an emotion. So that's number one. He'll be encouraging his daughter to go through the experience of fear rather than telling her a whole heap of things that helps her get away from her fear.
1: Yeah.
0: Does that make sense? While he's telling her the truth, at the end she won't believe any of it until the fear is gone.
1: Yeah.
0: And the fear has to go through the experience, and so she needs to experience it. Yeah. Now, in this case, because she's a child, she's reflecting the denied fear of her mother.
1: Mm-hmm.
0: So unless a mother goes through her own fear, this problem will continue. And what Dave is actually doing is shutting down his daughter's expression of the fear, she's going to grow up to be exactly like her mother.
1: Yeah.
0: She's going to be denying her own fear and expecting a man to rescue her every time. And that's going to be a very codependent addiction that he's actually creating in the daughter. So it's actually quite a dangerous thing to do, what he's doing, even though he's telling her the truth.
1: Yeah.
0: From an emotional perspective, what he's telling her is that she needs a man to rescue her from her fear. That's what he's telling her.
1: And that's a man who loves her. And he's also telling her that you can't cope with fear.
0: You need a man in order to cope with fear.
1: You're not able to do it on
0: your
1: own.
0: You're not able to do it by yourself. Yeah. That's what he's telling her daughter. And, of course, this is exactly what his wife believes.
1: Yes.
0: Right?
1: Yeah.
0: So, and he's not unwilling to confront his wife, so that's the second issue. He's unwilling to confront his wife and her fear.
1: Yeah.
0: And the reason is because whenever his wife's fear is confronted, she gets angry.
1: Yeah.
0: And that's a normal response for most people who have their fear confronted unwillingly.
1: Yeah.
0: And he's afraid of her anger. It doesn't make him feel like a nice man when she's angry all the time.
1: Mm-hmm.
0: And so he reverts to pandering to her fear as a result. So in addition, his wife is not bearing any responsibility for the daughter's fear.
1: Mm-hmm.
0: Because David is not telling his wife the truth and his wife refused to acknowledge the truth, she's refusing to see the link between her own denied fear and the daughter's expression of it. And that's very dangerous for both of them. She is basically now encouraging her daughter to go into fear, basically, through her denied actions, and at the same time encouraging her daughter to need a man to rescue her. which is exactly the addiction that his wife, has with him in their relationship.
1: Yeah.
0: So this is not a very good situation. And I can't agree that the course of action taken is the best course of action.
1: Mm-hmm.
0: While he is telling her the truth, he's not telling himself the truth.
1: Yes.
0: And he's not telling his wife the truth.
1: Yes.
0: And of course, he's encouraging the addiction in the daughter.
1: Mm-hmm.
0: And so this girl child is going to grow up to be an adult who eventually gets obviously with a man at some point, probably in her case, a man in some point. And what's she going to demand of the man? To do exactly what daddy does.
1: Yeah.
0: And when that man doesn't do what daddy does, what's she going to think of that man? She's going to be angry.
1: Angry. She'll certainly believe he doesn't love her.
0: Yep.
1: She'll want to dismiss him and find another man who will take away her fear, who
0: Correct.
1: Is not necessarily...
0: And she'll call a man who takes away her fear a man who loves her.
1: Yeah.
0: Which is a complete distortion of love. God doesn't take away our fear. Mm-hmm. God expects us to feel it. And experience it. That's what God expects.
1: Mm-hmm.
0: So he is creating an addictive nightmare for later on in her life.
1: Yeah.
0: And by not working through his own addictions and also challenging his wife to work through hers.
1: And if I could clarify that with you,
0: mm-hmm.
1: You're basically saying that it's important that that David and his wife, so the parents of this young girl, actually deal with the codependence in their relationship.
0: Yes.
1: Because when I know sometimes when parents hear things like this, they say, oh, well, it's better to leave them alone then because
0: no.
1: then they'll learn that they can deal with fear. When actually when a child is living in that soup of codependence, the emotional messages they're getting are that they can't deal with fear anyway. So
0: Correct.
1: Leaving them alone is actually...
0: So the emotional message coming from mum is... to the daughter is, you can't deal with your own fear, you need a man to help you.
1: Mm-hmm.
0: That's the feeling she has. She feels that she can't deal with her own fear, she can't deal with her own safety, she can't deal with her own security, she needs a man to do it. Every time the man doesn't do it, she gets angry.
1: Yeah.
0: Right? That's what she's teaching her child. And that's what David is teaching his child.
1: Yes.
0: The same thing. He's teaching it that a man will come to your rescue, will mm-hmm. come to a woman's rescue. This is what makes a good man. Mm-hmm. A good man always comes to the woman's rescue rather than encouraging the woman to feel her own fear.
1: Yeah.
0: Right? Now, when that child grows up, that's what she's going to believe.
1: Mm-hmm.
0: And it's going to be complete distortion of love. It's completely the opposite of the way God loves.
1: Yeah.
0: Completely the opposite.
1: Whereas we can instill in children a confidence in their ability to feel their own fear, can't we, by being with them and having that feeling within us, you're fine. You can do this. You can go through that feeling.
0: Yep.
1: I'm here. I love you. You'll be fine.
0: You'll be fine. Just go through the feeling.
1: Yep.
0: It doesn't matter what it is, whether there's monsters in the room or there's a bad dream or any of those things. You can go through it. But with a child, you also have to address the other parent.
1: Yeah.
0: Or yourself.
1: Yeah.
0: So if it was David who had all this fear, and it's not David who has this fear in the same way that the child has the fear, mm-hmm. David doesn't have those kind of fears. His fears are all relating to around pleasing the woman.
1: Yeah.
0: And that you take that away from him and he's terrified.
1: Yeah.
0: Like if you take that goal away from him, he'll be terrified.
1: Mm-hmm.
0: And that's why he has never, ever actually dealt with issues face to face with his wife on these particular subjects, and why he has a temptation to blame himself rather than looking at what's going on for his partner.
1: What else is going on? Yeah.
0: Mm.
1: Yeah.
0: So you know, we can distort the whole thing. This is the trouble with a mental analytical way of looking at things. We can distort the entire thing and make it completely the opposite thing than what is really going on. And in the process, feed our addictions rather than confronting them.
1: Yeah.
0: And what David needs to do to confront his addictions is to stop making a woman feel safe. Encourage her instead to go through her emotions of fear.
1: Mm-hmm.
0: Now, if he does that with his wife, I suggest that she would probably get quite angry. He could even explain to her that you're probably going to get quite angry with me taking this approach. But honestly, you have a lot of fear and I keep on pandering to it. And this has got to stop if we're ever going to grow in our relationship and actually have a loving relationship. My role isn't to make your fear go away. Right? And your role isn't to tell me that I'm a great guy for making your fear go away.
1: Yeah.
0: Right? We need to have completely different roles that are based more upon love and not codependent addiction.
1: Mm-hmm.
0: Now, you can attempt to have that kind of conversation, but as, you know, we've covered in our Human Relationships Partners series of FAQs, they might not respond at all. And to be honest, there's some questions coming up in the human relationship partner issues where there are times when you might actually have to leave a relationship because the other party doesn't want to deal with any of their emotional addictions at all.
1: Mm-hmm.
0: But in this case, I'd say both parents don't want to deal with their emotional addictions at all yet, because both parents haven't, and both parents are actually acting out their emotional addictions and are bringing up a child who is eventually going to have exactly the same addictions that they have.
1: That they have. Okay, thank you.
0: All right.
1: This next question is from Tim.
0: Mm-hmm.
1: He says, let's say you get very angry with a particular person. Let's say her name is Megan. I don't know a Megan. You end up walking away from Megan and the situation and go into your bedroom and start smashing the pillow with your tennis racket.
0: Mm-hmm.
1: Is it helpful and loving to smash the pillow and yell, oh, F you, Megan, you effing bitch. How could you do this to me? I mean, I'm connecting with the anger and yelling at the pillow and talking to it like it was Megan. Let's assume by then Megan is many miles away and therefore cannot hear or see this.
0: Yeah.
1: By doing this, am I still projecting anger at Megan?
0: Yes, of course. And also, you're not understanding your incomplete addiction. The only time you wouldn't be in complete addiction doing this is if Megan was your mother or some other woman from your childhood who had harmed you in your childhood.
1: Mm-hmm.
0: If Megan is an adult and similar age to yourself, and I'm assuming that's what he's referring to here, then she isn't the cause of your addictions. She's not the cause of your fears. She's not the cause of your grief. She's just an attracted event, attracted by your own soul, in fact, in order to help expose within you an emotion that's out of harmony with love. That's all she is. She's not the cause of it.
1: Mm-hmm.
0: And this is the trouble with this kind of rage. This kind of rage, which is adult rage, is completely driven by the addiction not being met.
1: Mm-hmm.
0: So is it Tim?
1: Tim, yeah.
0: Tim, you have an addiction with Megan. I know you don't know Megan. let's replace Megan with the other woman you're really asking about. You have an addiction with her. You want her to meet certain demands that you have.
1: Mm-hmm.
0: You want her to do what you want her to do. And when she doesn't do what you want, you now get angry. And the anger is exposing the fact that you have addictions that you're not willing to face and feel. And you don't want to face your feel your addictions, because underneath those addictions are a whole heap of fears that you don't want to face either.
1: Mm-hmm.
0: That's why you're getting angry. You're getting angry because the expectations and demands of your addictions are not being met, right? And these are all adult expectations and demands focused at an individual who's not from, I feel fairly sure, is not from his childhood, but rather is a person who's in his life currently and a person with whom he'd probably like to have a relationship, I would say, and that person is not meeting his addictions.
1: Yeah.
0: So the real problem is all of this anger is just addiction not being met, and it's damaging. It's going to damage you. It damages her further if she feels it, and it's going to definitely damage any potential relationship you might have with her, and it also is out of harmony with love, because love would demand that you actually have a look at the addiction that drives this anger and rage that you feel.
1: Mm-hmm.
0: So feel angry, that's okay. Feel the anger, because you don't want to stop the feeling. But you need to understand that it's totally because of all of your addictions and false beliefs that you've got this anger. You want this woman to do something for you that she's unwilling to do. Otherwise, you wouldn't be responding in the same way that you currently are.
1: So you're saying feel the anger, but it's far more productive to feel the rage of not having your addictions met rather than feel the rage at the person.
0: Yeah, when he goes and swears in his bedroom, he's not feeling the anger. Like, he's acting out the expectation and demand
1: mm-hmm.
0: and he's blaming her mm-hmm. for it. He's mm-hmm. not feeling the anger. When you feel the anger, you don't blame the other person for it.
1: No.
0: But he's blaming the other person for it. Yep. So this is not the feeling of anger.
1: Yeah.
0: This is an addiction not being met, and he's just having a big rebellious tantrum about his addiction not being met. That's all that's happening here.
1: Yep.
0: That's not feeling anger. Feeling anger, you don't need to project it at a person because it's a feeling that you can feel inside of you, of anger that's inside of you, and you just need to feel that.
1: Yeah.
0: And you'll find when you truly feel that, you'll just feel the frustration, anger. You won't have it directed at anybody when you truly feel that kind of anger.
1: Mm-hmm.
0: You'll also get closer to what it's about, which is the addiction that you don't want, that you want met, that is not met by the relationship.
1: Mm-hmm.
0: So what's the addiction? So, Tim, you need to find what the addiction you have with the woman that you want to yell and scream at, or the man, if it's a man, in, yep. you know, that you want to yell and scream at.
1: Yep.
0: Like, what's the addiction? What is she not doing that you expect her to do? Right? That's where you need to start. And once you feel your way through that addiction, you'll feel a whole heap of fears. And for men in relationships with women, there's huge fears, you know, that most men have. They're afraid the woman will run off with another man. They're afraid the woman will run off with another man, you know, from a sexual perspective, but also, you know, they'll run off with another man from a perspective of just wanting some security or some mm-hmm. kind of safety or some other thing that this man can't provide. There's all sorts of fears that you might have that you're denying and getting angry about.
1: Yeah.
0: And those fears are driving your addiction to have a woman fully engaged with you all the time, fully connected with you all the time, fully wanting you all the time, and also listening to you all the time, and all these other things that you're demanding of this woman, which is just demand. It's not a loving relationship. Mm-hmm. You don't love her. You're in addiction, codependent mm-hmm. addiction with her. And by the sounds, it's not very codependent. she's not that happy with if she.
1: Well, yeah, and I think Tim is trying to make a hypothetical question about what happens when we get angry and how do we.
0: Yeah.
1: Yeah.
0: Can I also address this issue of asking hypothetical questions?
1: Yeah.
0: Hypothetical questions are not sincere.
1: No.
0: Right? They're not sincere. Ask sincere questions, Tim. These are things that have happened in your life. Be honest about it. Ask sincere questions.
1: Yeah.
0: The fact that you are already distancing yourself from your own life is an indication of how much you do not want to face the fact that these problems exist in your own mm-hmm. life. Ask a question that involves your own life and you know, that is truthful rather than asking a question that you manufacture. All right?
1: Yeah.
0: So it's very important as well.
1: So we're discussing the expression of anger mm-hmm. in this question. Can I extend that question a little bit?
0: Sure, sure.
1: I know a lot of women have this idea that they're just angry at men, or, yeah, that's probably the group of spirits who are asking me this, to ask you this question right
0: mm-hmm.
1: at this moment,
0: mm-hmm.
1: Is about if they're just angry with men, how do they deal with that? From what you're saying, that they shouldn't be just feeling angry with men.
0: Well, they're in their addiction not being met. If they're just angry with men, it's because of an addiction. What's the addiction? They're afraid of men, and getting angry with men makes them feel powerful over mm-hmm. men, makes mm-hmm. them feel more secure and safe, mm-hmm. makes them feel better than men, makes them feel a lot of things that they don't actually feel if they're honest with themselves. So in this case, him getting angry with a woman does the same thing.
1: Yeah.
0: He's just getting angry with a woman, makes him feel better about himself, makes him feel like he's right, makes him feel like she's got the problem and not he, and so forth. It just makes him feel a whole heap of things, that none of which are true, right?
1: Yeah.
0: Because he actually has a whole heap of insecurities.
1: Mm-hmm.
0: And these are all fears. If you're unwilling to look at your fears and feel them, you will revert to this addictive and damaging behaviour. That's the reality. What you need to do instead is feel the past. Feel what's happened in the past.
1: Mm-hmm.
0: And when I say what's happened in the past, most of the time it's what's happened in your childhood and formative years, or what's happened through very painful events in your life. So for example, if you were 15 or 20 or 25 and you were raped, obviously that's going to be a painful event. And there's certain fears that came up as from that painful event. And there must have been a predisposition inside of your soul of emotion that has come from your family for that event to have occurred. So in other words, your mother probably was afraid of being raped or might have been raped or abused. Mm-hmm. Your father might have been a rapist or a child molester or a person who looks down upon women and doesn't really care very much for her or so forth. Or a man who basically feels that women need him mm-hmm. sexually in order to survive. And these are all emotions that came from your childhood. What you need to do instead of projecting them at the current relationship is to delve back into the past and see the causes of them. That is the only way to deal with why you're angry. You're not angry because of the event. You're angry because of past events. And now you feel justified in your anger and you feel your anger is powerful and you feel your anger is good and you feel your anger is more preferable than your fear and so forth. And that's why you revert to your anger. You revert to your anger because your addictions aren't getting met. Mm-hmm. It is far better to go back to the addiction and go, what addiction is not getting met? And each addiction covers a fear. So what's the fear that I have here? Mm-hmm. Right? And a lot of times when we've been harmed, the fear is that we deserved it or, and, you know, you were told that we deserved it as a child, we got harmed further as an adult, we were told we deserved it then, and after a while we feel we deserve it, then we get rebellious against feeling that feeling, and then we go into these other, you know, rageful places, rebellion places, tantrum places. They aren't going to help us progress. To help us progress, what we need to do is go back to the causes of these particular problems. And that means going back to

0: talking about the kind of rage where you're connected with it, not the kind of rage where you're blaming someone else for it.
1: Yeah. I understand.
0: So I go outside and go, you know, but it's not at anybody. It's just a feeling of frustration inside of me that's built up to the point of rage, and then I just release it.
1: Yeah.
0: Then I feel, well, what am I frustrated about? Ah, that's what it's about. I just wanted this to happen, or there's my addiction. I just wanted this to happen, or I wanted that to happen and it didn't happen. What is it about?
1: Yeah.
0: And now I can start to analyze, this is all about this emotion or that emotion. I'm not open to feeling it, obviously. So I can pray about developing a desire to be open to feeling that particular emotion or that particular fear that I'm trying to resist, so that I don't get angry in the future. And once I work my way through that emotion and receive God's love about that situation, I won't get angry in the future from the same event.
1: Mm-hmm. Mm-hmm.
0: And that's proof that I've finished.
1: Yep.
0: That's proof that I've done the job
1: of
0: releasing the real cause of this problem.
1: Yeah.
0: So when we keep on getting angry with the same person over and over again and keep on getting frustrated, it's not a lack of love in them that causes that. It's a lack of love in ourselves that causes that. And that's what we need to focus on and address.
1: Mm-hmm. Mm. Our next question is from Deirdre.
0: Sure.
1: She says, can you still experience grief if you don't experience any fear? I've only experienced fear, shaking legs, twice, yet I've been emotional, that is crying, a lot more than twice.
0: Well, as I've pointed out in many occasions, women generally would prefer to feel grief than fear.
1: Mm-hmm.
0: And unfortunately, the kind of grief they're feeling is not the causal emotional grief that's going to heal them, but rather the rebellion grief of not getting their addictions met. So I would suggest to Deirdre that mostly what she's experiencing is not her causal emotional grief, but rather the rebellious addiction grief that comes from having a tantrum and not having your addictions met.
1: Yeah.
0: Because the reality is you won't get below your fear into your causal grief unless you're willing to feel your fear.
1: Yeah.
0: And if you've only felt your fear twice, you know, and a very short period of time, then I would suggest that you're quite resistive to feeling fear.
1: Mm-hmm.
0: And therefore you've probably got quite a lot of addictions, and therefore you've got a lot of crying to do when those addictions don't get met.
1: Mm-hmm.
0: And what happens to the average person when their addictions don't get met is they cry or they get upset, but the reality is it's not causal grief that they're experiencing. And the proof of that is that their life isn't changing.
1: Yeah.
0: And I know Deirdre as well, and I know that while her life has changed a little, it hasn't changed very much.
1: Yeah.
0: And that's an indication that she's not getting to causal grief, even though she's done a lot of crying.
1: Yeah.
0: So what she's doing is actually what I'd call rebellion or tantrum. It's a grief that you experience when your addictions do not get met.
1: Mm-hmm.
0: You're far better off to focus on your addictions in a more positive manner and have a good look at them and analyse them and feel about them, feel the actual addictions in play, feel why they are unloving. Most of what happens to us in terms of our life is the cause of what the choices that we have made that are unloving. And most of us are making choices every single moment of every day that are unloving, while we believe they're loving.
1: Yeah.
0: And that's the sad thing about our life. And this is why most people have not progressed very well on the divine love path, because to actually get to causal emotion, which heals you, you have to be very, very honest with yourself. And the majority of people are not that honest with themselves, unfortunately. They cry and they go, oh, AJ says it's good to cry because they're feeling my emotion. I'm feeling my emotion. Isn't it wonderful? I'm crying. I should be progressing. Oh, 5 years later, it still feels like I'm crying about the same issues, but, you know, why aren't I progressing? Oh, all this divine truth stuff's all crap.
1: Mm-hmm.
0: You know, and that's where the average person goes. Mm-hmm. But they go that direction because they're not actually honest with themselves. They haven't felt any causal grief. They've only felt their grief that comes from not having their addictions met.
1: Yep.
0: And that kind of grief is a tantrum, and it does not heal anything. In fact, it is a projection out onto the world or other people that actually is harmful to you and the other person. So it actually degrades your condition feeling that kind of grief,
1: mm-hmm.
0: rather than looking at what's underneath it.
1: Yeah.
0: So while you're allowed to feel your emotions of grief if you want to, that you've self-deludedly created, it's not going to benefit you in the long run. You need to get into feeling the addiction you have and then feeling the fear

0: that drives it. And when you do that, then you'll start to actually feel quite a lot of grief.
1: Mm-hmm.
0: And the average person has quite a lot of grief to feel, you know. And it wouldn't surprise me if the average person starts getting into their grief. Once they get into it fully and open-heartedly, it might take them a few years to feel through all of their grief.
1: Yeah.
0: Because it usually took 15 years for it to enter them.
1: Mm-hmm.
0: And so there's quite a lot of it.
1: Yeah, mm. Yeah. Okay. This next question is from Johan.
0: Mm-hmm.
1: He asks, is being emotionally shut down always a result of fear or a telltale sign of fear?
0: Well, yes, it's always a result of fear and terror. Mm-hmm. That's the reason why we become emotionally shut down. But we also need to understand that fear as an emotion is a whole set of belief systems that are all false.
1: Yeah.
0: And the reason why we become emotionally shut down is because we believe, emotionally believe, a whole heap of things that are completely false from God's perspective.
1: Mm-hmm.
0: So that's the primary reason why we become emotionally shut down. It's a choice that we make to continue in our belief systems that are false. So truth is going to help us open up that. Truth is going to help us expose the beliefs inside of us that are false. And in the process of exposing it, if we allow some of the emotions to flow during the exposure, then of course we start to become emotionally sensitive. And it's great to be emotionally sensitive. In fact, in the end, we want to be completely emotionally sensitive and open. And that is the best way of progressing once you're emotionally sensitive and open. But it did take me probably over one whole year of effort before I became emotionally sensitive and open and allowed myself to connect to that inner child within who was injured and hurt. And for the average person, it takes probably longer than that actually to connect to that, because there's so many false beliefs surrounding feeling that inner child, that child's experience.
1: Yeah.
0: And most of those false beliefs usually were established by the environment, by in particular our parents.
1: Mm-hmm.
0: Our parents browbeated their belief systems of why we should not feel specific emotions into us.
1: Yeah.
0: And then often they used emotional techniques or violence, abusive techniques, to reinforce their belief systems inside of us.
1: Mm-hmm.
0: And so most of us are petrified of feeling any emotion as a result.
1: Yeah.
0: And because of that, we also become very emotionally shut down. And every person who has manic depression or depression is emotionally shut down from experiencing their emotions.
1: Mm-hmm.
0: And what I would suggest to every person who has manic depression or depression, that they look very sincerely at the techniques their family used to shut down their emotional experience.
1: Yeah.
0: And in particular, their emotional experiences, even of anger,
1: mm-hmm.
0: but also of fear and grief. Because you get to the point where you shut down everything, and that's why you get depressed.
1: Yeah.
0: So mental illnesses such as depression are the direct result. They're not really mental illnesses. They're emotional illnesses.
1: Yes.
0: I wouldn't classify them as a mental illness, but rather an emotional illness caused by the suppression that came of emotions during our childhood. And the only way to undo the effects of it is to allow ourselves to examine our childhood with more honesty and allow ourselves to begin to feel some of those childhood emotions.
1: Yeah.
0: And to do that, we need to become sensitive to the inner child,
1: mm-hmm.
0: the child who experienced those emotions and locked them all up at the ages that those emotions occurred.
1: Yeah. I've had more struggle with self-harm lately than I've had in the last few years. My guides have told me that I would prefer to harm myself than feel my pain.
0: Mm-hmm.
1: I've recognised and felt a little bit of hating myself and wanting to harm myself. It came up one day when I got a really bad headache.
0: Mm-hmm.
1: I've had feelings of being really angry about being responsible for things that have happened to me. I've spoken to God about how, because I feel so responsible, that I just don't want to be responsible for anything, not even myself. But I still can't feel why I hate myself so much, and I don't understand why I would want to destroy myself.
0: Mm. Well, firstly, I'd like to say to this lady that, yes, your guides are correct.
1: Mm-hmm.
0: Yeah, I'm assuming, again, it's a lady. I'm not sure.
1: I don't have a gender.
0: But, your guides are correct. You would rather harm yourself than feel the real feelings that are going on within you. And if you look at more sincerely at what the guides have actually said, even though I don't think it's actually included here, but the feeling I have from the guides is that they've actually said more to her than that.
1: Yeah.
0: They said to her that you'd rather harm yourself than feel your own pain. However, they also were trying to say to her why she would rather harm herself than feel her own pain.
1: Yeah.
0: Which is all about how she has been sort of abused in her childhood and in her life.
1: Yeah.
0: It's all about the fact that she's been taught to prefer to harm herself than to feel the harm that was perpetrated by her parents towards her.
1: Yeah.
0: And she was taught emotionally by her parents to do that. She was taught to accept the blame for everything that happened to her. And in fact, the rest of her question demonstrates that.
1: Yes.
0: That she has been taught that and that she thinks she now has to accept the blame for everything.
1: Yeah.
0: You don't have to accept the blame for everything. You only need to accept the blame for things that you actually did that were your fault. And when you're a child, very little of what you actually did was your fault, mm-hmm. even though your parents suggested or blamed you or emotionally told you or physically through punishment told you that it was your fault. So what she would rather do is she'd rather punish herself because that's what she was taught to do by her parents. She'd rather punish herself than feel that her parents are to blame. And to feel that her parents are the fault, and to feel what her parents actually did, which is the true extent of her pain.
1: Mm-hmm.
0: So she'd rather punish herself than feel her real pain. Now, this will go on forever. It can go on for a long period of time until you stop doing it to yourself.
1: Yeah.
0: You need to come to terms with the fact that you did not create this childhood pain, no matter what you did.
1: Yeah.
0: You did not create this childhood pain. A child, by nature, automatically experiences all of its emotions without needing assistance. If the child has emotions suppressed, which is what the parents generally do with the child, then the child accumulates pain. So all of the accumulated pain inside of you is not the result of your own fault. It's not all your own choices.
1: Mm-hmm.
0: It's the result of, or the fault of, the choices of your parents.
1: Yeah.
0: And unless you face that fact, you will never get out of this cycle of blaming yourself. So this is where most of her effort needs to be directed.
1: Yeah.
0: She needs to direct the effort towards dealing with the feelings associated with how she was attacked and suppressed by her parents, rather than blaming herself for everything that goes wrong in her life.
1: Yeah.
0: Now, of course, she now is in rebellion about even taking any responsibility.
1: For anything.
0: For anything.
1: Yeah.
0: And usually people who have been treated like this during their childhood want to actually avoid any responsibility now for any decision.
1: Mm-hmm.
0: They want to avoid any responsibility for self-care. They want to avoid any responsibility for determining what they do with the rest of their life. They want the government or somebody else to look after them.
1: Yeah.
0: They refuse to do any work to look after themselves. And that's all the rebellious emotion, the anger-based emotion, avoiding the fear associated with the childhood experience of grief.
1: Mm-hmm.
0: So this is the problem that she faces. And to be frank, a lot of people face exactly the same problem.
1: Yeah.
0: A lot of people face this problem where they either revert to self-punishment or they blame the world rather than feeling their own pain about what happened in their childhood experience. And there is a direct relationship to their refusal to acknowledge the truth of their own childhood. So I would suggest that if she's finding it difficult to acknowledge the truth of her own childhood, that she maybe goes along and finds a psychologist or a psychiatrist of some kind who doesn't put her on a drug, but rather helps her go through the emotional process of finding the truth about her own childhood as to why she feels so, you know, self-blaming and self-punishing now.
1: Yes.
0: And that would be very, very helpful for this person to do that.
1: Yeah. And the last part of her question, she says, I can't feel why I hate myself so much and I don't understand why I would want to destroy myself.
0: Mm.
1: Really, what you're saying there is that that desire, that urge, feels so strong in her because it's in place of her feeling what happened in her childhood. So she's...
0: It's not only that. She has high amount of fear associated with feeling what happened to her in her childhood because of what her parents did whenever she felt in her childhood.
1: Yeah.
0: So her parents always blamed her for whatever they created in her.
1: Yeah.
0: And so as a result, she has learned the only way to get the approval of her parents is to continue to blame herself.
1: Mm-hmm.
0: And so she does that automatically. Of course, it's a spiral that goes out of control eventually and usually causes even suicide. And it is an angry spiral, really. It's an anger towards directed towards oneself, which is a repeating of the anger that the parents directed towards you.
1: Yeah.
0: If you allow yourself to feel the level of anger and rage that your parents directed at you, you will find that they were the causes of this suppression and also the causes of this learned behavior. Once you go through those emotions, you will not want to harm yourself, but rather you'll probably feel like harming your parents, which is progress in a direction, not the solution.
1: No.
0: But it is progress in the sense that you are at least now assigning responsibility of this harm to the people who created it.
1: Yeah.
0: Right? You need to also progress beyond that point and go through the emotions involved, the painful emotions involved of their creation, and get to forgive them. That's when you will be completely free of the actual things that they did.
1: Mm-hmm.
0: But while you blame yourself, you're avoiding that entire process.
1: Yeah.
0: So psychologically, while you blame yourself, you let yourself off the hook of blaming the person who actually created the problem.
1: Yeah.
0: And unfortunately, you then get into this place where you become exhausted blaming yourself, and then you feel like just exiting life.
1: Yeah.
0: And honestly, every person who exits life and arrives in the spirit world with these emotions feels exactly the same emotions even in the spirit world. So the whole the suicidal death is pointless.
1: Yeah.
0: Instead, you would be far better off allowing yourself to go through the process of actually feeling the pain associated with the childhood experience.
1: Mm-hmm.
0: Now, if you're finding it difficult to connect with the pain associated with the childhood experience and identify the pain associated with the childhood experience, then my suggestion is to get some professional help to help you identify and see the pain of your childhood experience. And even if that professional help doesn't help you go through it emotionally, you at least can identify it and then go through the emotions yourself.
1: Yeah. Next question is from Linda.
0: Mm-hmm.
1: She asks, why do I want to torture myself by not dealing with the true causes of physical pain?
0: Sometimes I feel like saying, I don't know. Why do you want to torture yourself? Well, honestly, I can probably say for Linda, because I know Linda, why she wants to torture herself rather than feel the true causes of her physical pain. Because she feels the emotions, which are the true cause of her physical pain, are too hard to feel, and she'd prefer to torture herself than feel them.
1: Yeah.
0: And that's sad.
1: Yeah.
0: Like, the fact is that many of us are so afraid of dealing with emotional pain that we'd rather harm ourselves further physically than deal with our emotional pain. Many of us would rather have cancer and die than deal with our emotional pain.
1: Mm-hmm.
0: And it is emotions that cause cancer. So, you know, that's a direct correlation between many of these diseases that we eventually get and also finish up dying from, to our avoidance of the actual emotional pain that creates them.
1: Mm-hmm.
0: Now, to reverse this is the real question that Linda's asking. How do I reverse this problem? Well, by developing a will to actually go through emotional pain, by understanding that there are huge benefits of going through emotional pain, understanding that your relationship with God is dependent upon you, we being willing to go through emotional pain, understanding that God wants to help you go through your emotional pain. Have trust in God that God wants to help you go through emotional pain. Understand that God's universe has been created to help you release your emotional pain, and so forth.
1: Yeah.
0: These are all things that you can start to reflect upon and develop a will, a desire, enough that you're willing to go through your emotional pain rather than create physical pain.
1: Mm-hmm.
0: So that would be my suggestion. Allow yourself to go through the emotional pain, then you will not be torturing yourself with physical pain anywhere near as much. And that's the beautiful thing, is you end up having, your body finishes up releasing pains and you finish up having no pain at all, in fact. With myself, I've found that that's been the case a lot. Like, I had huge amounts of pain by the time I was 33 years of age. And I did wonder many times whether I would die in my early 30s as a result of the amount of pain I was in.
1: Mm-hmm.
0: And once I started to engage my emotions, almost all of my physical pain disappeared. And it was only the emotions that I refused to engage that was causing any other physical pain other than the ones that, you know, other than the one that I'd gone through and released.
1: Yeah.
0: So I used to be, you know, a terribly sickly person as a result of my complete denial of my emotional pain.
1: Mm-hmm.
0: And at some point I had to get to the point of saying, okay, I've had enough of this now. I'm not going to do this anymore. What I'm going to do instead is I'm going to choose to feel my emotional pain.
1: Mm-hmm.
0: I'm going to choose to go through my emotional pain no matter what it takes, no matter how long it's going to take. And I've been doing it for nearly, what, 17 years now, something like that, 18 years. And it doesn't, like, there's still things I need to address and deal with myself, things that have been very stubborn. I'm now down to the things that I had that caused sickness and illness in me when I was 2 years of age and 1 year of age. So I've now gotten rid of almost all the other things other than those things, but there's still obviously resistance.
1: Yeah.
0: And that's why I torture myself with my own physical pain, because I'm still resisting some emotions. And I need to, and I, like everyone else, needs to start acknowledging at least that our physical pain is directly caused by our resistance of our emotional pain.
1: Mm. The common feeling within me is, will I ever get out of the tears? Why do I feel this way?
0: You feel this way because you're actually feeling the tears of rebellion, the tears of what I'd call the tantrum.
1: Mm-hmm.
0: You're not feeling causal grief. And you're not feeling causal grief because you've yet to go through your addictions and you've yet to go through your fears. Every person who feels the tears of their addictions not being met gets in a cycle, and they get in a never-ending cycle. You can cry for the rest of your life and never deal with anything that way.
1: Yeah.
0: And eventually you become exhausted from crying, but you still haven't dealt with anything, right? And that's telling you that if no change is occurring, you're actually processing a self-deception emotion. So your tears are self-deceptive. They are the cause, are caused by you denying your addictions or crying when they're not met.
1: Mm.
0: So it's all about the avoidance of processing through your addictions. That's the reason why you're in this never-ending cycle of dealing with tears. A person who is truly progressing does not do this. A person who truly progresses sees that the tears are the direct result of their own false beliefs, their own fears, and the direct result of them wanting their addictions met from, you know, their false beliefs. They want to cover their fears mm-hmm. with their addictions, and they want their addictions met. And when their addictions are not met, they revert to crying. And they're not seeing that their tears are a direct result of their desire for their addiction to be met, and it's not being met.
1: Mm-hmm.
0: And they don't want to feel their addictions. And so they're not being honest with themselves. And my suggestion is, if you want to get through this never-ending cycle of tears, you're going to need to be far more honest with yourself and actually see that you're actually crying in a tantrum.
1: And what would a person be feeling if they were in their causal tears? Why wouldn't they be having that feeling, will I ever get out of the tears?
0: Because they could feel it being released from them right at the time they're doing it. They feel a change in their body. Their law of attraction will immediately change. There'll be an immediately joyful response
1: mm-hmm.
0: to their attractions. There's so many differences between that and where this person is.
1: Yeah.
0: If you're crying over and over again without any change happening in your life, then it's an indication that you're not addressing the right thing. And usually it means that you're not addressing your issues of addictions and you're just having a good cry because you think that that's the way you've been taught to have a tantrum.
1: Mm-hmm.
0: And so most people are just in a tantrum, really, when they're crying. And that's not processing emotion at all. That's not processing through addiction. That's not processing through fear. And it's certainly not processing causal grief. When you feel the causal grief, you'll feel relief afterwards.
1: Mm-hmm.
0: You won't cry about the same thing again, in fact, if you think about the same thing again, it would hardly bring a tear to your eye at all. And in fact, you'll get to the point where it won't bring any tears to your eyes because it's all been cried out.
1: Yes.
0: You can remember the same events and you won't cry about them anymore. The same events will not happen to you again either, by the way. So in other words, you won't attract the same events anymore. Your attractions will be very different. You'll attract different people into your life. The old people will probably leave your life, many of them, because they will probably remain in their own addictions for a while. Mm-hmm. And new people will come into your life and your life will change. These are all indications that you've actually made progress. If these things don't happen and you're just going around in a cycle, then you're not actually making progress at all, right? You're just going over and over and over and over the same old thing. And the same old thing is you have addictions that you don't want to face. And whenever you don't get them met, you want to have a good cry about it as if the world's going to respond to your tears.
1: Okay.
0: And the world won't respond to your tears in addiction. The universe only responds to you releasing a causal emotion. And causal emotions of grief are not based around anger or rage or addictions or fears. They're all much, much deeper than that. And we need to get into those if we really want to have a change in our day-to-day life.
1: Mm. Does feeling afraid or feeling your fear but not experiencing it actually release any fear at all? So I think we need to clarify what this person's asking a little bit, don't we?
0: Well, firstly, you can see how the person thinks.
1: Yeah.
0: The person thinks that feeling is not experiencing.
1: Yeah.
0: What? Like, no. When you're truly experiencing an emotion, you are fully feeling it. You are fully experiencing it and feeling it.
1: Yeah.
0: So what she's doing is thinking about her feelings.
1: Yeah.
0: Or remaining in the feeling or acting in the feeling without feeling it.
1: Yes.
0: That's what she's doing. And that's very, very different than experiencing it. And it's very different than feeling it.
1: Yeah.
0: Feeling it is the same as experiencing it.
1: Yes.
0: So there's already a mistaken belief in the question.
1: Yeah.
0: In the question, she's basically saying that you can feel something without experiencing it. No, you can't.
1: Yeah.
0: You can't feel it without experiencing it. And if you're trying to convince yourself that you are feeling it without experiencing it, then you're not being honest with yourself.
1: Yeah.
0: When you experience the emotion, that's when you're feeling it. Until then, you're not really feeling it. You're just sitting on it.
1: Yeah.
0: You're just living in it, sitting on it, and it's locked up inside of you. She needs to allow herself to look at all of the material regarding how the human soul functions.
1: Mm-hmm.
0: And so that way she'll be able to understand that actually experiencing the emotion is feeling the emotion.
1: Yeah, and what we often call feeling an emotion is just having a sense of it but preventing it overwhelming us.
0: Of course, it's fighting against it.
1: It's sort of, oh, there it is, no. And we say we're feeling sad or afraid or angry.
0: No. But when you're truly feeling sad, you'll have tears running down your face. When you're truly feeling happy, you'll be laughing and smiling and so forth. When you're truly feeling angry, you'll be yelling and screaming and carrying on. When you're truly feeling shame, you feel really this hot flushes of shame come over you. When you're truly feeling emotions, you have all of these physiological and verbal experiences when you're truly feeling it. And you let them go. You let them happen. You don't judge them. You just let them flow. That's what happens when you're truly experiencing and feeling an emotion. Now, she's basically saying in this question, isn't she, that you can feel afraid or feel your fear without experiencing it. No, you can't. You're just sitting on it. You're avoiding it. You're avoiding your fear. You're avoiding feeling afraid. You're running away from it. You're trying to suppress it. You're trying to resist it. That's what you're trying to do. So look at all of that material on how the human soul functions about resistance, suppression, And you know, this kind of stuff about how one emotion, you know, a good emotion can't enter you unless a bad one leaves you, and all these principles she needs to understand. And an emotion can't leave you unless you experience and feel it. They're the same thing.
1: Yeah.
0: You know, so she's not feeling the emotion.
1: So
0: she's got an awareness the emotion exists within her and she's petrified of it.
1: Yeah.
0: And she doesn't want to feel it.
1: And so then if we rephrase the question as it was perhaps intended.
0: No, it wasn't intended. But go on, rephrase it as you intend.
1: Oh, well, whatever,
0: I feel quite strongly that there's this belief in this person that you can do something magical to experience your fear rather than feeling it.
1: Yeah, I feel that they're really asking, does me having a sense of my fear or an intellectual awareness of my fear actually release any fear at all?
0: And I think I've already clearly answered that question over and over again in all of these presentations.
1: Yep.
0: No, if you have an intellectual awareness of your fear, you are not feeling it. You are not experiencing it, therefore it will never release from you.
1: Yep.
0: What And it's most of the people with regard to fear ask this kind of question. And the reason why, most people do not want to feel the emotion of fear.
1: Mm-hmm.
0: The emotion of fear is an uncomfortable emotion to feel. It mm-hmm. is. It's one of the worst emotions to feel. Mind you, there are other emotions that can be just as bad to feel, like sexual shame, for example, is a pretty hard emotion to feel too. There are some emotions, though, that are just more difficult to feel than others because of their power, how strong they are. And fear or terror is one of those emotions. But the answer is still the same. It's just an emotion that you can feel. God designed your soul to feel it. There is no single emotion you could ever feel that's going to damage your soul. What damages your soul and what damages you psychologically is not feeling. That's what damages you. That's what your attempts to shut down and keep under control your emotions is what damages you.
1: Mm-hmm.
0: It's not the expression of these emotions, the feeling of these emotions that damages you. It's the suppression and the resistance to the emotion that damages you.
1: Mm-hmm.
0: And this is why I recommend this person has a good look at how the human soul functions and looks at all of that material that we've presented as FAQs.
1: Mm. Mm-hmm. I think a lot of us want, because of the nature of fear, because, as you said, it feels unpleasant, because most people, especially women, have never had the experience of being overwhelmed by fear their entire life.
0: Yeah. And then others fear junkies, like men. Some men are fear junkies and they can't handle grief. You know, it just depends on what we've been brought up with as to what kinds of emotions we generally don't handle.
1: Yeah. So because of that, then a lot of times, because of the nature of fear, a lot of people then want to say, oh, but I think I felt a little bit of that. Did that help? You know, because, and that's just a symptom of the fear, isn't it? It's the feeling of when faced with the truth that we're going to have to feel this to get it out of us.
0: Mm.
1: A lot of us then go, oh, hang on, I had a little sense of it. You know, did that help? And really.
0: And if you're asking, did it help? It didn't help.
1: Yeah.
0: Because you know.
1: I feel that's what this person's asking.
0: Yeah. You know when you go through a causal emotion of fear or grief or some other related causal emotion, there is a sense of relief and peace afterwards.
1: Mm-hmm.
0: And when you last for God's love to enter you, at that time, just you get God's love into you. And it's just such a peaceful place that you know you've done something different.
1: Yeah.
0: You know for certain. You don't need to ask anybody.
1: Mm.
0: You'll know for yourself that you've done it.
1: Mm-hmm.
0: And probably many times for the first time you'll notice, you know, when you first begin this process and you have that one experience. It's getting to the point of having that one experience. And to do that, we've got to get through our addictions and we've got to get through our denial and our suppression. And that is the hard work. The hard work is getting through your layers of denial, getting into your layers of addictions, getting through your layers of addictions and actually beginning to feel your fear. Once you get into beginning feeling your fear, things can progress more rapidly after then, because you will now have some experiences where you release some fear and the next day you'll sleep like a baby, as the saying goes. You'll have a peaceful day. Your law of attraction will instantly show you, the law of attraction itself will instantly show you that your soul has changed. Things around you will respond differently to you. Everything around you will demonstrate to you you've actually made a change. If you've got to ask the question, have I changed? You probably haven't.
1: Mm-hmm.
0: Yeah, you probably haven't. And so you've yet to get through your addictions or your denial. And so I'd suggest for someone who's asking this kind of question, look at your denial and look at your addictions. That's the place for you to start.
1: This question is from Mario.
0: Mm-hmm.
1: He asks,
0: from Sweden, I gather?
1: I think so, yeah. Yeah, it is Mario from Sweden. How much is spirit influence increasing my fear?
0: None at all. This is something that a lot of people tell themselves. When they hear about spirits, they go, oh, these spirits are doing this to me, or these spirits are doing that to me. These spirits are increasing my fear or whatever. No, they're not increasing it. It's already there. They're attracted to it. They're manipulating it. They're using techniques to heighten it so that you can start to feel it. But it's actually a positive attraction. Your soul is attracting these spirits in order to help you understand that your soul is in fear. And that whenever they say or whenever they particularly suggest things to you that cause your fears to increase, it's not that your fears are increasing. It's that you're now becoming sensitive to what fear is really there in the first place.
1: Mm-hmm.
0: right? And that, there's a big difference between increasing fear and actually feeling the fear of what is there in the first place. Mm-hmm. It's increasing his ability to feel the fear that's present in him already. Mm-hmm. That's what it's doing. And it's a loving process, because that's what he needs to do. He needs to allow himself to feel the fear that's already there in the first place. And while those spirits are not around him, then, of course, what they're doing is they are, you know, if those spirits weren't around him, mm-hmm. he wouldn't probably be sensitive to the fear that he has in the first place. Mm-hmm. And so, therefore, he wouldn't feel it. There's another aspect to his question, though, and that is that if we have spirits around us and we are not feeling our fear, they manipulate us by using our fear to do other things, or to believe other things, or turn us into anger, mm-hmm. right? And spirits do this very easily, because what they do is they find the injury in our soul, which is quite apparent to them because they can see the colours of the injury. And then what they do is they try to manufacture events around us, or suggest words to us that we're sensitive to responding to, because we're open in this regard to that particular problem. And so what they do is they suggest things to us or make things happen around us that cause us to act in harmony with our fear. In other words, do what our fear dictates. Or to be more specific, do what our addictions mm-hmm. dictate to suppress our fear. And this is one major way in which spirits gain control of a person on earth. What they do is they use the person's desire to meet their own addictions, the person on earth, mm-hmm. to meet their own addictions. Most people on earth have a desire inside of themselves to meet their own addictions. And so these spirits use that desire of the person to meet their own addictions to meet the addictions of the spirits as well.
1: Yeah.
0: Right? And, of course, they'll be very attracted to a person who's willing to go along with that. Mm-hmm. Right? And they'll get very angry with a person who is not willing to go along with that.
1: Yeah.
0: And most people on earth are very afraid of anger and very afraid of attack. Mm-hmm. And so they'll do almost anything a spirit suggests as a result. But that's not the spirit increasing their fear. The spirit is exposing their fear.
1: Yeah.
0: So that's how we need to see it. Mm. So my suggestion to you, Mario, is that if you think a spirit is increasing your fear, that is not true. The spirits are exposing the true level of fear that exists within you.
1: Yeah.
0: And that's what you need to be aware of. And that is a loving thing. It's a loving provision, if you think about it. How else would you feel this level of fear without somebody exposing it? You need to let yourself feel it so that you can release it. So, like, I have had tremendous amounts of fear inside of myself. And so frequently I've been surrounded by spirits who are trying to increase the level of fear that's inside of me, and I've allowed them to do so so that I can go through the experience and feel my fear properly and release it. And it's helped me release a lot of emotions that way.
1: Mm.
0: So just because you get attacked by a group of spirits or attacked by people on earth, it doesn't necessarily mean that it's an unloving thing towards yourself. It just depends on how you respond to it. You can respond to it in such a way that it actually helps you. And many of the spirits who have been trying to stop me from teaching divine truth on the planet over the past few years in particular have actually helped me work through emotions that I would have otherwise been resistive to addressing.
1: Mm. Why do I like alcohol and drugs so much to make me happy?
0: Very simple answer is because they meet your addictions, your emotional addictions, not just your physical ones. So what happens with alcohol and drugs and other substances is that they are a pretty flawless way of meeting addictions, in the sense that there's no people involved and you're not having to manipulate another person to get the addiction met generally. A substance meets it instead.
1: Uh-huh.
0: So most people turn to substance abuse in order to calm down certain fear-based emotions within themselves. And so what they do is that there are emotional addictions they have, and they find that the substance best meets their emotional addiction. It makes them feel happy, like they say. They want to feel happy. And for people who turn to substance abuse, it's very rare that a person makes them feel happy. And so what they do is they turn to physical things to make them feel happy. Mm-hmm. So that might be food or drugs or alcohol. It can be just things that are classified on this planet as normal, like, you know, watching television, you know, playing video games and other things like that too. Mm-hmm. It can be very simple things that are physical in nature that don't involve people, that help you avoid the emotions that do involve people.
1: Mm-hmm.
0: So usually a lot of these emotions are the emotions revolving around people. When we turn to substance abuse, it usually means we have trouble interacting with people and we need the substances in order to interact with people. And that's an indication that during our childhood we've got issues with regard to one or both parents that we need to allow ourselves to feel. And there's usually a lot of grief associated with those particular feelings and a lot of fear associated with them. And we use these addictions to suppress those emotions.
1: Yeah.
0: So that's why alcohol and drugs make you feel happy.
1: Mm.
0: Once you get to the stage where you want to feel your emotional addictions and you want to feel the damage that was done to you during your childhood, you will find that alcohol and drugs won't make you happy at all. In fact, you'll find your body and you will feel them as very toxic to yourself and you will no longer wish to take them, actually. So that's how you release the addictions to substances, by actually going in or delving into the emotional addictions that drive the addiction to the substance and allow yourself to work your way through those emotional addictions.
1: Hmm.
0: Now, of course, with alcohol and drugs and other substances, there are many sorts of emotional addictions that drive us to substance abuse. And it would be best if we can answer individual questions about what particular emotion in the person drives them to that particular substance.
1: Yeah.
0: And so forth. So why is it that some people are driven to food when other people are driven to alcohol, when other people are driven to marijuana or drugs, when other people are driven to watching television all the time and tuning out of their life, when other people are driven to sex, when other people are driven to work, mm-hmm. you know, to work harder and work longer and all those kind of things. What causes these different addictions? Well, different emotions inside of us cause, the combination of different emotions inside of us cause an addiction to a specific thing.
1: Yeah.
0: And in each case, it's quite different. So, you know, we can't generalize those particular things because in each person, the addiction to a specific substance is caused by a combination of emotions inside of themselves and a combination of their current belief systems
1: yeah.
0: that need to be addressed. If you're addicted to a substance, my suggestion is always go to get some psychological help from a person who understands emotion
1: mm-hmm.
0: and understands what it is underneath the thing that's driving the addiction.
1: Yep.
0: Mm-hmm.
1: How do we address any emotion without going into a facade?
0: Hmm. Well, we need to understand the emotions that drive the need for a facade.
1: Mm-hmm.
0: So if you examine the emotions that drive a need for a facade, you will find that it's all about pleasing other people, making other people feel that they like you or that they agree or that, you know, making other people feel that they agree with you, that you're right or some other such emotions. So they're all about what you want from other people. Facade is driven by what you want from other people in return.
1: Mm-hmm.
0: So to avoid emotions, to get into emotions without going into facade, you've got to give up the things you want from other people.
1: Yeah.
0: And you've got to give them up emotionally. So you'll need to go through the emotions of all the things, the addictions that you have, of all the things that you want from other people. And once you give up those things, you'll find you won't revert to a facade at all.
1: Mm-hmm.
0: You will always be true to yourself under all circumstances. You won't revert to falsifying your own demeanor or appearance or emotions in order to please somebody. But to do that, you have to go through the emotions that cause you to want to please somebody.
1: Yeah.
0: You have to be willing to go through those. And usually there's a lot of fear associated with those emotions. We're afraid of disapproval. We're afraid of being humiliated, being condescended to. We're afraid that people would see us as an idiot or stupid or that we're afraid that they'll judge us as unloving or unkind, or and there's just so many that we could list. So it requires, again, a large deal of honesty on the part of the person who's going into a facade to find the reason why they want to.
1: Yeah.
0: My suggestion to people is, if you know or other people have told you that you're often in facade, my suggestion is look at all the reasons why you want the facade. Why are you addicted to the facade? Why do you want to engage the facade? Why do you want to portray yourself to be something that you're not? Deep down, there'll be emotions that you feel like the real you is not good enough for other people. Mm-hmm. But on top of that, there'll be fears of what might other people might do to you if they think you're different to them. And on top of that, there'll be a whole heap of addictions that you continually engage, of which facade is one of them, in order to make yourself appear to be different than you really are. While you engage a facade, you are harming yourself because you're not honouring who you really are, the person that God created, but you're also harming every single relationship.
1: Yeah.
0: Because every single person thinks they're getting someone that's not the real you.
1: Mm-hmm.
0: It's not the real you. It's somebody completely different.
1: Well, they think they're getting you and they're not getting the real you.
0: They're not getting the real you. Yeah. They're getting someone completely different. And so they think they're having a relationship with the real you, but they're actually having a relationship with a person who doesn't exist.
1: Yeah.
0: And sooner or later, when you get out of your facade and into, you know, your real self, they might realize that and they might find that they don't want to have a relationship with you either, because you've been falsifying your true self for such a long time that they might go through lots of anger and rage about the fact that you've done that.
1: Yeah.
0: And they might feel that they can no longer trust you, and they might have other emotions as well. So a facade can be not only very damaging to yourself and to your own soul, but it also can be very damaging to your relationships. You need to work through the reasons why you're in a facade, get out of the facade, be your true self, and then you'll attract people who are truly, who will enjoy your true self.
1: Mm-hmm.
0: And also you'll feel much more comfortable with yourself. Yeah. So I feel it's about going through the emotions that cause the facade first, rather than trying to get into emotions underneath that. So a person who goes through the emotions that cause the facade, finish up getting out of the facade, and then when they get into the deeper emotions, they don't revert to the facade every time they feel an emotion.
1: Yeah. Oh, that's helpful.
0: Yeah.
1: Can there be justified anger?
0: No, never. So no, there is never a justified anger. All anger is the result of you pretty much not meeting your addictions, or not having your addictions met during your childhood.
1: Mm-hmm.
0: Right? And either way, we've got to feel the anger.
1: Yeah.
0: We've got to feel it, but we need to get under the anger and into what the fears and that drive the addictions are. And it's never justifiable to be angry. Even if someone's harming someone else, or someone's harming your children, or any of these particular things, anger is never justified from God's perspective.
1: Mm-hmm.
0: Anger is always harmful, and it's a direct result of you having some fear-based beliefs.
1: So it's always the avoidance of a deeper emotion?
0: It's always the avoidance of deeper fear.
1: Yeah.
0: Always. And you're always avoiding something when you revert to anger.
1: Yeah.
0: So from God's perspective, there is never there's no reason for you to get to be angry, so therefore there is never a justified anger.
1: Yeah.
0: You will get to the point, once you become at one with God, that you will never get angry, in fact.
1: Mm-hmm.
0: And so you will never justify it, because you never get angry anyway.
1: Yeah.
0: And you never get angry in that state, because you're in a state of love. But not only that, more importantly, you're in a state of truth. And when you honour the truth and then you feel the truth in you, you never get angry after that. So in between now and that time, you may get angry, but it's not justified.
1: Yeah. Is it true that we must feel it's justified in order to get angry? Like, we have a false belief that it is justified, or we can be angry and not really feel that it's justified?
0: True.
1: Yeah.
0: And the reality is, we can be angry and not feel it's justified.
1: Yeah.
0: We could feel, oh, this anger is in me, I need to let it out. I need to go and bash something and, you know, yell and scream or whatever, let this anger out. But we also understand that this anger covers some deeper things.
1: Mm-hmm.
0: And it's not justifiable for me then to project that anger at another person.
1: Yeah.
0: Like, that just harms the other person. Now I'm harming someone else. I'm involving someone else in my own pain.
1: Mm-hmm.
0: That's not justified, ever.
1: Mm-hmm.
0: It's not ever justified. Don't involve another person in your own pain. You need to learn to take full responsibility for your own pain. That's the only way you're going to feel it. So it's not justified to feel anger under any circumstances at all.
1: Mm-hmm.
0: And that statement is going to confront a lot of people, because a lot of people on the planet believe that anger is justified under all sorts of circumstances.
1: Mm-hmm.
0: And, you know, if someone kills your child, anger is justified. If someone dies around you, that your anger is justified. It's not justified. You need to feel it.
1: Yeah.
0: But it's not justifiable.
1: Yeah.
0: It's all the result of false beliefs that you've imbibed that have now become emotions of fear inside of you. And that's what's driving your anger. So it's not justified from God's perspective.
1: Mm-hmm.
0: God's not saying don't feel it. God's saying it's just not justified that you have it.
1: Yeah.
0: You can not have it.
1: Yeah.
0: And once you have the truth from God inside of your soul, you won't have it. Once you have God's love inside of your soul to the point of alignment with God, you won't have it.
1: Mm-hmm.
0: So it's not going to be justified ever.
1: Yeah.
0: And I find that this whole concept of justified anger is what causes war. Mm-hmm. It's what causes most family-based conflicts. It's what causes a lot of disharmony in families. It's what causes most acrimonious family breakups, you know, marriage breakups. And it causes most other problems on the planet, actually.
1: Mm.
0: This concept that I'm allowed to be angry because you did something.
1: So you're really saying that as soon as we justify anger, we then are more apt to justify unloving actions taken in anger.
0: Of course.
1: We use it to justify,
0: We use it to justify all sorts of very damaging behaviour,
1: mm-hmm.
0: manipulative behaviour, unloving behaviour, lies. We use it to justify all sorts of things, mm-hmm. this anger that we think is justifiable. We're then taking a whole heap of unloving actions, none of which are justifiable.
1: Yeah.
0: Like from God's perspective, every time you take an unloving action, it's never justified.
1: Mm.
0: It doesn't matter what you believe the cause is. It's never justified.
1: Mm-hmm.
0: It doesn't matter what's happened to you. It's never justified. That's why every single unloving choice that you make will have to be compensated for at some future time. God's laws will demand it of you, in fact.
1: Yeah.
0: And because God's laws all state that anything that's unloving that occurs is not justified.
1: Yeah.
0: It doesn't matter what you think is justified. Like you can tell yourself, oh, the whole world does it, so that's why I did it. It's not a justification.
1: Mm-hmm.
0: From God's perspective, that's just your fear of the world.
1: Mm-hmm.
0: You know, well, you can tell yourself that, oh, I protected my wife from, you know, feeling that I didn't love her because I didn't tell her that I cheated on her or something. And then I did it because I was angry because she, you know, slept with somebody before, you know. And that's not justified.
1: Yeah.
0: You know, it's not, it was an unloving action you took. From God's perspective, you're going to have to pay the penalty of that unloving action through emotional processing that you're going to have to do. And none of it was justified.
1: Mm-hmm.
0: It doesn't matter what your wife did. She might have slept with 25 people. Makes no difference. It's not justified, your response.
1: Yeah.
0: Right. Unloving actions are never justified. It doesn't matter what the cause,
1: mm-hmm.
0: what you believe the cause is. They're never justified.
1: Yeah.
0: And once we stop justifying them and just feel the pain of them, we'll find that everything in the world will work a lot better. And everything in our life will work a lot more harmoniously as well. It's this constant justification of rage and anger that causes wars, that causes death, that causes abortions, that causes all sorts of things. And we need to stop doing it. If we're really going to be loving, we need to stop justifying unloving behaviour.
1: Yeah.
0: And anger is an unloving behaviour. It doesn't matter what the reason is.
1: Yeah.
0: Yeah. We will have to go through anger, however. So I'm not saying we won't have to go through anger.
1: Mm-hmm.
0: We're going to have to at some point feel angry about things that have happened to us, because that will help us find our addictions.
1: Yeah.
0: It'll help us find our fears. We need to go through the emotion.
1: Yeah.
0: But I'm not saying that the emotion itself is justified, because it's not.
1: Mm-hmm.
0: You'll get to the point where you don't feel it,
1: mm-hmm.
0: and it's great.
1: Mm-hmm.
0: Yeah.
1: Great. Mm. Okay. Am I responsible for others' pain?
0: Well, it depends. Did you cause it? If you caused it, then you're responsible for it. If you didn't cause it, then you're not responsible for it. Now, of course, it doesn't mean that they think you caused it. It means from God's perspective whether you caused it.
1: Yeah.
0: So the real determination of whether you are responsible for somebody else's pain is whether God or God's laws determine that you are responsible for their pain.
1: Yeah.
0: So, for example, many parents claim that a child, their own child, is responsible for the parent's pain.
1: Mm-hmm.
0: That's not true. The parent's responsible for the child's pain from mm-hmm. God's perspective.
1: Mm-hmm.
0: That's true.
1: Mm-hmm.
0: So quite often we have a distorted viewpoint of who's responsible. So what we need to say as a correct answer to this question is, from God's perspective, if you caused the pain in that person by taking an unloving action which resulted in pain for that person, then you are responsible for the pain of that person.
1: Yeah.
0: Even if you caused no pain in the person because they were at one with God, but you took an action that was unloving towards that person, you are still responsible for what they would have felt.
1: Yes. Yes.
0: Right? So even if they felt no pain, you are still responsible for what the unloving action itself was.
1: Yeah.
0: So you become responsible for the unloving action as determined by God and God's laws, not by your own laws or your own mind or your own ideals or your own beliefs.
1: Yeah.
0: So this is where a lot of religious people get out of harmony with love very quickly. They go, oh, the Bible says to me that I'm allowed to pick up a sword and stab somebody with it if they're of a different religion than me.
1: Mm-hmm.
0: The Bible does, and the Quran both say such a thing is possible and suggest such a thing is possible. Of course, my words in the Bible say that that's not possible.
1: Yeah.
0: But then there's other things in the Bible that suggest that is possible,
1: mm-hmm.
0: that it's okay to go to war, for example. You know, there's other words in the Bible that suggest that. Now, if I take up arms and go to war as a result, and the justification I use is the Bible said it, that I could, or the Quran said I could, then I'm not following God's beliefs anymore. I'm following my own.
1: Yeah.
0: Right? God's beliefs are it's never justifiable for you to harm another person.
1: Mm-hmm.
0: Never justifiable for you to take their will away from them. It's never justifiable for you to murder them. It's never justifiable for you to kill them for any reason, even if they've harmed you. Right? That's God's law.
1: Yeah.
0: And every time you justify that, right, mm-hmm. you're basically saying to God, no, none of that applies.
1: Yeah.
0: And as soon as you say that to God, you've basically broken a heap of laws in that process, and you're going to experience some pain as a result of those, mm-hmm. the breaking of those laws.
1: Mm-hmm.
0: So it's very important that we understand this important point with regard to this question.
1: Yeah.
0: So the question, am I responsible for others' pain, is directly dependent upon this, who actually resolves whether you've caused pain or not.
1: Mm-hmm.
0: And it's God and God's laws that determine that, not yours.
1: Yeah.
0: Yep. So from God's perspective, if you have caused or wanted to cause or thought of causing another person pain, you have broken one of God's loving laws, and as a result, you will become responsible for what happens.
1: And you're responsible even for the use of your will in that way, regardless of...
0: Correct.
1: Yep.
0: Regardless of whether it actually happened or not,
1: yeah.
0: in fact.
1: Yeah.
0: So you can even think of doing something and you've already sinned from God's perspective.
1: Mm-hmm.
0: You've already broken the law of love from God's perspective.
1: Mm-hmm.
0: That's how fine it is. Right? And this is why I said, and that is recorded in the Bible, that if you even look at a woman as to commit adultery with her, you've already committed adultery with her. You've already done it.
1: Yeah.
0: Right? You've already done, every time you look at somebody and you feel like you want to murder them, you've already murdered them from God's perspective. There is a desire in your soul to murder that person, and the law kicks in the gear.
1: Mm-hmm.
0: The law says you're now responsible for any pain that person feels. That's a pretty fine law.
1: It is.
0: Because the person's going to feel some pain coming from your soul towards them going, I want to murder you.
1: Mm.
0: There's a feeling coming out of your soul and it could potentially enter them saying to them, I want to kill you. I want to murder you. I want to restrict your will. And that if that feeling enters them, you are responsible for their pain.
1: Mm.
0: You are. Right? But there is this whole other side of the discussion, which is people who claim that you're responsible for their pain when you're not responsible for their pain at all.
1: Yeah.
0: And often I see parents claiming that their own children are responsible for the parents' pain, and that's not the case at all.
1: Yeah.
0: The parents are directly responsible for their parents' own pain. And the children are just reflecting the painful condition the parents are in,
1: yeah.
0: in most cases. And when I'm talking about children here, I'm talking about young children.
1: Yeah.
0: So whenever that parent blames the child and says, you've caused me pain, the parent's way out of line and has caused two pains. I've lied,
2: yep.
0: which is a pain in itself, right, caused to the child. And then they've also blamed the child for something the parent did, which is another pain.
2: Mm-hmm.
0: So there's a doubling up of pain on the parent from the parent's side, from God's perspective.
2: Mm.
0: So this aspect of pain needs to be comparatively considered. And we need to understand that a lot of times we think other people have done us pain or wrong,

0: give, the other person receives them. Now, that person who's given to that person has harmed the person, even though the person wanted that emotion or that feeling. The other person has harmed them. And the other person having a demand on the first person is harming them.
1: Yeah.
0: And so you get in codependent relationships this terrible cycle of harm upon harm upon harm, and this is why codependent relationships often break up quite rapidly unless the codependency is well established.
1: Yeah.
0: Right, from childhood, well established from childhood. Most of the time these codependent relationships eventually get to a stage where there's a build-up of pain. And as long as both accept each other's pain, then usually the relationship remains together.
1: Yeah. Yeah.
0: But if they don't, then they start fighting and arguing and so forth, and then there's a breakup. And the reality is they both caused each other pain.
1: Mm-hmm.
0: While that person gave that person, the other person, what they wanted, that person was causing them pain.
1: Yeah.
0: Right. The question is, what does the person need from God's perspective?
1: Mm-hmm.
0: They need to be loved, cared for, told the truth to. There's a whole heap of things from God's perspective they needed.
1: Mm.
0: And if you give them that, then it doesn't matter what they think about that, you've not caused them any pain.
1: Yeah.
0: Whether they believe you've caused them pain or not.
1: Yeah. And so you don't have any responsibility for the pain they claim that
0: is
1: they
0: your
1: feel.
0: Fault. Yes. Yeah. Yeah, you have no responsibility for that.
1: Yeah.
0: So when I tell someone the truth and they tell me that I caused them pain, I go, no, I have not.
1: Mm-hmm.
0: I can't take any responsibility for that, and I know for certain God doesn't attribute any responsibility towards me, because in telling you the truth, I've given you a gift of love, in fact.
1: Yeah.
0: And the fact that you don't want to receive it is one of your addictions. That's what's causing you the feeling of pain,
1: mm-hmm.
0: your addiction
1: mm-hmm.
0: to not have the truth. Your addiction to believe the lie is what caused you pain.
1: Yeah.
0: So that's very, very different than me lying to somebody. If I lie to somebody, right, then I've caused them pain. It doesn't matter whether I did it for the right reason or not, you know. It doesn't matter what reason I did it for. I've caused them pain.
1: Yeah.
0: So I'm responsible for the pain they feel. So it's like a man who's in a relationship with a woman and he cheats on the woman and he doesn't tell her. Right? He's caused her pain.
1: Yeah.
0: He's telling himself, I won't tell her, so I'm going to prevent her pain. But he's caused her pain. He's broken the relationship. Sooner or later she'll find out, whether it's here on earth or in the spirit world, she's going to find out. She's going to feel hurt from it. And he has broken the love bond by cheating sexually on her.
1: Yeah.
0: That's a creation of pain,
1: mm-hmm.
0: right? And so of course he's caused her pain. Whether he's acknowledged it or not, he's caused her pain. And telling her makes her pain better,
1: mm-hmm.
0: not worse. Because it gives her the choice to do something about it.
1: Yep.
0: It gives her the choice to decide what she's going to do with this man. Is she going to throw him away? Or is she going to work through the issue with him? Or, what is she going to forgive him? Or what's she going to do? She's got the choice now.
1: Yeah.
0: So now he's lessened her pain even though she feels pain.
1: Yep.
0: Even though she feels pain, he's been honest. So that's a better place to be from God's perspective.
1: Mm-hmm. Mm-hmm.
0: So her response to the honesty, right?
1: Yeah.
0: She shouldn't be saying to him, I didn't want to know, because that's her now causing him pain.
1: Yeah.
0: Does that make sense?
1: Yeah, it does.
0: She would say, I want to know, right? But I now need to decide what I'm going to do
1: mm-hmm.
0: yeah. mm. with this relationship.
1: Mm.
0: Yeah.
1: Yeah.
0: And this is where we often get confused with pain. Pain is often distorted by other people. They think we've caused pain when we haven't. They think we haven't caused pain when we have. And what the real judge of it is God's laws and God's principles of love.
1: Mm-hmm.
0: So God is the judge about all these issues of pain. God is the only person who really knows whether you have caused somebody else pain or whether they have caused you pain.
1: Yeah.
0: And a person who's become at one with God, of course, also knows.
1: Very good. All Thank right.
0: you. How is everyone today? Feeling worried about another discussion about fear? Yes? No? Feeling afraid about my fear? Bring it on, brother. Um, Oh, we just want to close this.

0: Door here, so in this session, if you have to go out to the toilets or anything, please go around the side doors so that the front door here can remain closed. Thank you. I'd also like to thank those that were here yesterday and also during the month for your donations that you've sent to us. That's been really good. It's actually meant that we can actually start. There's a few things that we had to do around the place that were getting pretty bad, so we've been able to use some of those funds to do some things around the place, which has been good. And also, quite a lot of the things that we're trying to do now in terms of worldwide, in terms of getting the truth out there, can start to be done too, because we're having to host a website now and a few other things that are a bit more costly to do. So your funds have enabled us to do some of that. And also, as you know, in the past we've had some trouble with our sound systems and so forth, and so we're looking at spending a bit of the money that you've donated on actually getting a bit better sound equipment so that we can use it here and also when we're on the road. So that's great. So thank you so much for those donations. The other thing was that we just wanted to say to everyone that after the session today, if you could pile up your chairs, I think it's 9 high or 10 high, so that we can easily clean up and move the chairs away. That would be good to remember at the end of the session, because usually at the end of the session I forget to say it, so I thought I'd better say it now. You want to say a few housekeeping things? Fire away, babe.
1: Hi, everyone. We just wanted to say that if anyone had spare half an hour at the end, it would be lovely to have some volunteers to help out Soraya in the kitchen. So if you can see Soraya. And for future as well, if people don't mind arriving a little bit earlier and helping laying out the chairs, Sven and Karen, I can't find them. Oh, there's Karen and Sven. usually in charge of that job. So if you see them, they can direct you.
0: Do you want to mention the party too?
1: Yeah. Anna and Peter have kindly offered this venue to us if we want to have a party. So we want to do that.
0: So it won't be only those of you coming. It will be also can invite friends and so forth. Obviously, there might be a few little guidelines with regard to alcohol and a few things like that. But what we'd like to do is have it on the evening of the 18th of December.
1: Which is actually scheduled for a Brisbane talk, and so we might just cancel that for that month and instead just have a get-together. Sorry. And we thought if everyone can bring a plate of vegetarian or vegan food to share. Yeah. And following on from Havana's great lead yesterday, maybe in the evening we could have some performances from people. So if you'd like to do that, you can see AJ.
0: So if you're a person who can play the guitar or sing or whatever else, we'll have a little session. We'll have some little sessions where that can happen. And then we were thinking too, if you've got some favourite dance music, if you can send the MP3s to us, what we'll do is we'll compile them all onto a PC, and that's what we'll play for the evening.
1: Right? So there's no restriction, just any song that you like to dance to.
0: Yeah. So we don't want the whole flavour of the evening being heavy metal, but we're pretty happy to have a heavy metal here and there as well as any other type of music. So and even and we certainly don't want the whole flavour being country, but those of you who want a bit of country, we'll go with that as well. So what we'll do is we'll try to sort of have a really good variety that will suit a lot of different age groups as well in terms of dancing. And also those of you who are interested in just, if you're happy to play the guitar and sing a little bit or whatever, the key is that we're not going to be having one person take over the evening, all right? We want everyone to have their fun. So that's something to bear in mind. So that will be the 18th of December, and we were thinking of starting off the evening around 5-ish or 5:30 or 6 o'clock, something around that, and then we'll go to the point of where we want to go to, I suppose, whatever the laws will say, we need to stop, which I suppose is about 10 o'clock at night. We may need to stop then.
1: And the following day we have a talk here anyway. So.
0: Yeah, so we have to have things tidy anyway for the talk, but it'll be the following day. Now, if you're all in recovery on the following day, well, I might change my talk if that's the case. About self-love.
1: But maybe we can send out an email or put something on the website or something like that.
0: Yeah, so we'll probably drop something on the website, I think, as to the details, and we'll talk with Anna and Peter about what their desires are as well and make sure it's clear about those desires, about what's on the... And we'll place that on the net sometime over the next month. Anyway, so that's the plan. So anyone's invited, including if you're not on the Divine Love Path, you're invited, but... Be aware that you might get triggered emotionally if that's the case. Does that sound all right?
2: Can you say a big thank you, David? It's just such a pleasure to be here.
0: Yeah. Thanks, guys. You might like to just stand up so that everyone knows who they're clapping. So I don't know about you, but I'm enjoying the venue, and it's just such a comfortable place, isn't it, for us to come and meet. And I was speaking to Peter earlier, in the toilet actually, but that's where we meet, you know. But what we were talking about was once myself and Mary worked through some more things personally. We're trying to do... grab ourselves slices of time where we've got private time. Usually it's about a week to a week and a half of time, and then we come back into the world, I suppose you could say, again, and then we go back to our little retreat and deal with our emotions that get triggered. And as we're working through different things, obviously we make changes, and as those changes occur, then we may finish up changing how we do presentations and things like that in the future as well. And there are also many people at the moment that are starting to get attracted to the divine truth, who do things like pantomimes for children and all sorts of different kinds of things that we may finish up in the future incorporating into the presentations. And because in the venue there's the option of using the upstairs room, which is about a 100-seat auditorium as well upstairs, we've got some flexibility of what we can do too. So as our own progression goes along, we might start organising some of those things if we have the use of the venue for that time. And we're not sure, of course, what's going to happen with the venue itself at this point. So we'll see how that pans out. Yeah, can we have a mic over there? Oh, I've got the mics. So if you have that one, Dave. If you have that one. You have that one.
3: Thank you.
0: All right.
3: It's my friend Ben, and he was here the last time, who's taking the pantomime to the children. He's just gone on the road this week with Sleeping Beauty. And he does this whole closed-eye process where he gets all the children to stand up with him and feel what they feel like when, you know, someone says something nasty to you and all this stuff. And he says, feel your feelings fully, fully feel your feelings. And so
0: it's
3: it goes
0: all
3: F
0: words.
3: Yeah, it's all F words. And then he goes, you'll remember that. Yeah. So they have a lot of fun, and it's a lot of lighting and music and sound and... just fantastic.
0: Yeah, we had an accidental meeting with Ben actually down at the Mooloolaba foreshore, and we talked to him quite a lot about what his plans are as well. There was also something I forgot to mention yesterday. Is Carol here today? Yeah, there she is. Can you stand up, Carol? Carol has got her place called Heaven in the Hills. It's a place, it's on about, 25 acres or so, up a bit further on the Mullaney in the hills. Really pretty place. She has one, two, three, four, about six sort of cabins, isn't there,
3: yes,
0: pretty much?
3: Yeah.
0: One of those is a cottage that can sleep 11 people, and the others are a bit smaller. And Carol has decided to open up her Heaven in the Hills in February just for people who are on the Divine Love Path who want to deal with their emotions. All right.
1: So the whole space is there dedicated to just people wanting to process their emotions.
0: And it's all by donations. So it's not like her normal rates that she would normally charge, which I think are around 150 to 200 a night or something like that. So it's quite a large donation that you're being given in terms of Carol's space and location. It's a lovely location. And myself and Mary have stayed there a number of times at Carol.
1: And it's all powered, solar power and beautiful rainwater in the taps.
0: Yeah. So if that's also available to you, if you'd like to do that in February. And Carol would like to know how many people would be interested in that. She's sort of not really organising anything for the whole month. What she's doing is relying on everyone else who's coming to organise what they need for that month. That's basically right.
4: And there's lots of people coming up to me, like Sharon wants to do some workshops in the kitchen on vegan and raw foods.
0: On raw food cooking and things like that.
4: There'll be lots of healing people there. There'll be a punching bag in the shed and some crockery to throw. And I'm going to be post-operative at that point, so I'm just going to let it happen.
0: Let it all happen.
4: But I'm going to put it in the Sanctuary News.
0: Yeah.
4: The times that you can ring and book, because I'll be away from my property for a month over Christmas, and I'd like you to book before or after that.
0: Yeah.
4: And all the information will be in the Sanctuary News, I hope.
0: Yeah. So that's a lovely opportunity available for many of you who are living down the city and afraid to yell and scream a little, maybe, or afraid to deal with some of the fears, or afraid to deal with some of your grieving emotions in a loud and boisterous manner. And so it just gives you the opportunity to go to a place that is going to be set up for you to be open enough to do those things. So my suggestion is have a contact with Carol for the month of February. It's fairly warm up there in February, isn't it? So pretty much, and the evenings are nice
4: but it's
0: cool.
4: Cool. It's 5 degrees cooler than Brisbane or the coast. Yeah. It's always nice and cool in the evenings. And people in the last few years have been lighting the fire at Christmas time, so it's cooler. And it's probably going to be best utilised if people are prepared to share cabins. Yeah. And there's other spaces you can go to do emotional work. So if you just want to share and put your name down, and I'll just tell me if you want your whole cabin, then you have to put a good donation in. If you want to share, I'm easy. I'm not controlling it. No, nothing to do with me.
0: Carol's still working on the control issues, don't you, mate? But yeah, so and also Justin, would you like to just stand up for a moment? There's Justin, Justin Crick. Justin's been on the Divine Love Path now probably 18 months or so, haven't you, since we met? And Justin's been really being able to get into his own emotions quite well. Remember I said to you there'll be different people who will offer their assistance in the future that I'll let you know about. And I've let you know about Millie, remember? And many of you have now visited Millie and been helped by Millie. I've let you know about Tristan because he's in that space where he's open emotionally and can help a lot of people emotionally. He's very direct. And now Justin's really getting into that space too, and also has a deep desire to help people with their emotions and their emotional processing work. So Justin's started to exercise his desire to do that. And so I just wanted to introduce you to Justin.
1: Justin, do you want to put your contact details
0: or something
1: up? What's
0: your contact details, Justin? What's your email?
5: J-C-R-I-C-K.
0: So if you contact Justin that way... And so that's another opportunity available for you if you want to, and particularly for some of you ladies who want to trigger some of your man issues, you might find that might be an issue for you. Justin's had a fair bit of experience in that area very recently in his personal life.
6: You can also ask Jody about how easily I can trigger.
0: Jody's Justin's wife. So that's available to you if you want to do it. And as different ones of you get into that space where I know that you're fully choosing emotionally and fully choosing to deal with things emotionally and understand the Divine Love Path well, then I'll be introducing you to the group so that you've got more resources available to help you progress as well. I think that's pretty much covered everything we wanted to cover, isn't it? Thanks, darling.
1: Have a great day, everyone.
0: Yeah. Well, today is about fear, emotions, and false beliefs. That's our discussion today. And I wanted to do today what I want to do, is it about the subject, Dave?
5: Yesterday.
0: You want to ask a question about yesterday?
5: Yes.
0: Okay.
7: Just in regard to spirit attraction,
0: yeah,
7: and one or two other associated. For those that don't know me, my name's Dave. I haven't read the forum or anything like that the last week or so, and I have no wish to bring the forum into this venue. On Friday, I spent the week at the sanctuary, and on Friday I was walking in front of a bulldozer trying to indicate a path for the bulldozer to clear. It was quite emotional, particularly by the time we'd finished. I hadn't realised how much emotion I'd been feeling or taking on. I haven't gotten rid of all of that emotion yet, but the thing I want to get to is that the last couple of days after that, I was experiencing a lot of emotion and a lot of confusion, and I was trying my darndest to get into the emotion, and it wasn't until this morning when I was sitting with Di just talking about it, and she was trying to help me get into the emotion, when I realised, or I asked myself the question, is there a spirit attraction happening here? And when I thought a bit more about it, yes, there was, or an attachment. And the moment it came clear to me that there was a spirit attachment, that spirit left. And the heaviness and the confusion that I'd been feeling, it left me too.
0: Yeah.
7: The confusion that I was having was, yeah, do I really want to be part of this? It's all too hard. Am I doing the right thing? All those sort of things.
0: Yeah.
7: So I don't know that the spirit's intent were malevolent or anything like that. I didn't follow that far. But the moment the spirit left, I became much clearer in my thoughts, and I felt much brighter.
0: Yeah. But the emotion still hasn't been dealt with that attracted the spirit.
7: That's correct, yeah. Yes.
0: And the beauty of the spirit attraction is that if it heightens your sense of confusion, it heightens your sense of the emotion that you're actually experiencing. And that's not necessarily a bad thing if you deal with the emotion. So a lot of us, what we do when it comes to spirit attraction is we want relief from the spirit attraction. And I understand why, because many times the spirit attraction is even causing physical problems in our body, causing pains in our body and everything. But in the end, sometimes we're best sitting with the spirit attraction and just feeling the emotion to its full degree. This happened a few weeks ago with me where I was conscious that there were two men spirits with me who had been harmed by women in their life. And they were with me always trying to protect me from women who want to harm me. And what I did was, instead of asking them to leave, I just sat with their emotion and allowed them to project at me all of their intense emotions about women. And within about 5 seconds flat, I got into all these really deep core emotions which I could feel my attraction to inside of myself. Does that make sense? Now, once I did all of that, then I was starting to process some of the emotion. So it actually helped me get into the real depth of the emotion. And then once I started processing the emotion, then there was less of an attraction. And then what happened is I eventually just talked to them about, well, you know, this isn't conducive now to me getting through all of my own emotion about, now we've got to separate and you deal with your emotion and I deal with mine. And once, but what I'm saying is that once I allowed them, those spirits, to be there, it actually helped me access my own emotion much more strongly. And my suggestion is the emotion of doubt, confusion, should I be on this path, and all of those kind of emotions still now exist within you, but you feel temporarily relieved from them, so that feels quite good. But those emotions are still within you and still need to be accessed. The alternative way of handling it would have been, allow those emotions to be present in you and start really connecting to them. how heavy you feel, how much doubt you feel about being on the path, on this divine love path, how much doubt you feel about dealing with your emotions, and you know how, you know, all of those emotions which are still there inside of you, still percolating. If you allowed them, allowed this spirit to really connect with those emotions and then write or whatever, and just allow yourself to start purging those emotions, you probably find connecting to those emotions a lot easier than you will now find it. Because that spirit's now left you, and now it's going to be a little bit more difficult for you to connect to some of those emotions. Do you follow me?
7: Yeah, so the trigger's not there as intensely as it was.
0: Yeah, that's right. And see, a lot of times what we're doing, and this is something I wanted to discuss with you today, a lot of times what we're doing is we're manipulating our life or controlling our life in such a way that we finish up trying to avoid a lot of our emotional experience. Do you follow what I mean by that? So in other words, why do I have a toilet that flushes? Well, because I want to avoid the emotional experience of smelling my own poo, basically, isn't it? You know what I mean? Like, we don't want to feel that. We want to avoid that emotional experience. I'm being blunt, but that's how it is. Now, when we do things in our life in a bigger way, we're often creating our life around our fears, and we're not aware of it, right? And so what we finish up doing is creating a comfortable life or a comfortable existence around our fears. And we say, oh, I don't have any fears. And of course I don't have any fears because I've just created my entire life and my entire existence so that I don't have any of them triggered, right? I don't have any of them easily accessible because I've now made my life in such a way that it was worked around all of these different fears that I had. Now, the problem we're all going to face in the future is this with regard to fear. What we're going to face is that much of our comfortable life may disappear. Right, then you'll really know what you're afraid of, right? And often you'll be afraid of things that you never thought possible, including the smell of your own poo, right? You'll be afraid of that, right? And so a lot of times you'll work your way through different things. Many of us don't think about things like this, but let's say earth changes do occur. And if earth changes do occur, how hard is it going to be to have a paper pulp mill? It's going to be pretty difficult, isn't it? Like, and not very harmonious. Most of them are not very harmonious with divine love anyway, are they? Basically, because they're using huge amounts of chemicals to process paper. Which means the paper we use to wipe our backside with might not be available. So what are we going to do then?
8: Tobacco
0: leaves. Tobacco leaves, you reckon? You see, a lot of the time what's happening now is we're doing things to work our way out. You think there's whole industries on this planet that just work around an emotion, if you think about it. Whole industries, you can think of lots and lots of them. Like, for instance, the alcohol industry. That's a big one that works around a lot of emotions, doesn't it? Well, you think about it. Every time you come home from a hard day's work, what do you feel? And you can sit down, Dave.
7: I have one other thing. Just on that note, and in conjunction with what happened on Friday,
0: yep.
7: Daniel came up with the phrase to me yesterday, and I don't know whether it applies. He came up with the phrase "transition to truth." So it's not loving, as far as I can see, to destroy something that's living. However, somehow I feel we can't go from nothing to everything overnight. So in the example of the sanctuary, what is loving? For instance, most of us would have come here to hear divine truth, in a sense, or to help us on the divine love path, but we would have come here in motor vehicles.
0: Dave, can I answer some of these questions next fortnight? Because that's when I'm having a question and answer session.
7: Okay. Yep.
0: Because it brings up a lot of issues about what is loving, what isn't loving, how do I practice love in my day-to-day life and all those things. And a lot of us feel impelled to compromise divine truth because of the environment we're living in. And so there's a lot of questions that also raises. And I can't really answer them all today when I want to do a talk about a different subject, if that's all right.
7: Yep.
0: But when it comes to the fears, a lot of times when you look at what happens in your day-to-day life, the law of attraction is actually triggering a lot of your fears and therefore a lot of your underlying emotions. And so when for example, a bulldozer driver comes along and doesn't respect your desire to only clear a certain amount and then finishes up clearing more than that, go into your emotion about how you feel about that. Right? Let yourself feel the emotion, because that's the law of attraction working. You somehow attracted this bulldozer driver into your life, and somehow this bulldozer driver doesn't have the same view as you, and there's already some emotions about that you have that caused you to attract this man into your life, and he's then done some damage that you didn't want done, and that's your law of attraction too. So, you know, allow yourself to work your way through that emotionally. If you, as a general rule with everything, if you allow yourself to connect to the emotion before you act on anything, you will always get to the core. Most of us, though, do the opposite. What most of us finish up doing is we connect to the effect, whatever the effect is, and then we put into place a heap of plans to mitigate the effect. Right? And that is not really the divine love path anymore. That's what you would do if you were on the natural love path. You would mitigate the effect by doing these different things. Does that make sense? But if we can deal with more of the specifics about the sanctuary and what's going on there and all those other things in the question session, that would be better.
7: Thank you, AJ.
0: So getting back to the issue of fear, almost everything that happens on this planet is the result of somebody being afraid. Whole industries have been created because of your fear. What do you think the insurance industry is?
9: Fear.
0: Right? It's one of the biggest industries on the planet, and it's because of your fear. What do you think about the pharmaceutical industry? That's a humongous industry on this planet, right? And it's because of our fear of our own emotion. In fact, the pharmaceutical industry is, because if we could feel all of our own emotion, we wouldn't have the physical ailments that we need to take the pills for to feel better. So in the end, a lot of these industries that are on this planet will need to disappear. What do you think the lawyer industry is about? Like the legal and accounting industry. What's that about? Well, fear of taxation, right? Or taxation itself, which is a fear in itself. Like, and also all the legal things about why we create this whole society with all these laws, because we're afraid of our law of attraction. Can you see that? We're afraid of our law of attraction, and it causes us to go and create an entire society with a long list of laws that you don't even know, so that we can mitigate our law of attraction, so that we can run away from what we're actually created at the soul level. Can you see that? Can you see the relationship? So what's going on is we've got all of these big, big industries, and now there's not only big industries, but there's now whole educational systems about developing these industries and keeping these industries in perpetual motion, right? So we've got all of these educational systems to create all of these doctors that give you the pharmaceuticals. And we've got all of these educational systems to create the chemists that give you the pharmaceuticals. And there's all this educational system to create the lawyers so that they can actually fight the people who had a negative reaction to the pharmaceuticals. And do you know what I mean? And we've got all of these industries that are all being created because of one real reason, and that is because we're afraid. That's it. We're okay?
10: Yeah. Thank you. I was wondering, I teach little children, mm-hmm. and sometimes I feel so helpless because they're the perfect trigger for the parent, yep. and we collecting all of them, and parents happy leave the big issue dumping, and we look after, and sometimes I feel I'm doing the right thing, but sometimes am I doing
0: the wrong thing? This is what the question we're asking, isn't it?
10: Yeah.
0: So the question you're asking is like, there the parents come along who've got their law of attraction with their own children, and instead of actually taking responsibility for their own law of attraction and looking after their own children and educating their own children, what they do instead is they, for 8 hours of the day, give those children to another group of people who then have to take responsibility for the law of attraction of the parent and the damage the parent's done to those children.
9: Right?
0: because I've got to pay the taxation, and I've got to, like, we can see how this whole castle gets created, right? And when you start looking at the world with through these different eyes, you can see that actually the majority of the world is in a state of fear, and the majority of the world's creations at the moment are due to fears being imposed and reimposed upon us at the soul level. So that's what we need to understand firstly. Now, what else do we need to remember about fear? Well, a lot of times fear is actually just about living in the past. So let's look at that. This is a big thing to remember about fear. So fear is living in the past. Now let's look at this at a soul condition, at an emotional level. So at the emotional level, what's going on inside of myself is this. I am afraid of, and let's put something in its place. What are you generally afraid of? So give me something.
11: Rats.
0: You're afraid of rats, okay. Let's say rats. Who's afraid of rats, by the way? Or mice, or any rodents, or any cockroaches, or snakes, or any other creature? Okay, so quite a few. Okay, spiders, funnel web spiders, whatever, right. Now, all of this is actually living in the past. Now, let's illustrate it. Something happened when I was little, or something happened to my parents when probably they were little, that caused this emotion to enter them that they became afraid of rats. I had a friend, and I think I've mentioned this before, but I had a friend who's afraid of moths. The reason why she was afraid of moths was when she was very, very young, about 3 months of age, her older brother, who was about 3 or 4 years of age, got one of those great big rain moths. You've seen those, right? They're out when the wet weather out. And that he put it inside of her clothes in the crib. And she just was all this fluttering going on and this moving thing going on inside of there. And she just went berserk. And her mum come along, of course, to find her. And she's just crying. And in this really state of terror, right, at this point. Right, and her mum didn't realise what was going on, and so left the moth there, right, until the mum realised, of course, that it was actually to do, and until she undressed her, she didn't realise that this moth had actually created all this fuss, right. Anyway, so that was the event. Now this lady is a police officer now, but she's still afraid of moths. So when she goes up to a door at night to knock on somebody's door to actually look after sort of like a domestic violence situation or something like that, if the light's on and there's moths around it, she can't go in. That's just one thing. Now what's actually happening is she's living in the past. She's living in that 3-month-old event that's not being released. Can you see that? And it's dictating to her the rest of her life. Right? What happens the rest of her life? Now, fortunately, she can control moths a fair bit. You know, there's such a thing as fly screens, which is a great fear-based invention. And there's all these other types of inventions that can help us to actually prevent these creatures from touching my skin, right? And so what happens is that all of that can be normally done. And then we have all of these sealed offices, where we seal off everything and we seal off all the rooms and then we air condition them and get all that happening because it's nice and comfortable, of course, which obviously also gets rid of us from feeling hot or cold. Or cold, by the way, is fear-based usually, and hot, by the way, generally is anger-based. But anyway, we forget all about all that. And what we do is we go instead into this pristine environment so there's no moths around and I can feel comfortable. And so I don't notice this fear is dictating anything to my life anymore until I hit the event, which, of course, the law of attraction will always bring me. Okay? So any fear of any animal basically is a thing of living in the past. So how do we deal with that? Well, first, we feel our terror about the event in the past. That's what we need to start doing. Now, that means actually allowing ourselves to bodily experience this terror and fear that's within us and experience that emotionally and then go into the underlying emotions. And you know what it will be for this lady? It will be that she felt abandoned by those who loved her through the experience. Right? So there'll be some very, very strong emotions about love involved. And to be frank with you, almost every fear you have is going to end up being an emotion about love in some way being involved that you're afraid to experience. So the same goes with a snake or a spider or a rat or a mouse or a cockroach or any of these physical creatures. You see, when you're in a pristine, loving state, all of these animals will just work in harmony with you. So you can walk through an infested, mosquito-infested swamp and you won't have one of them touch you. Huh? When you're in this state. That's the state of celestial spirits in, right? They don't have that happen. Even if they came to Earth and materialised, they don't have all these mosquitoes sucking their blood, right? Because they're in the state of love that everything around them is automatically acting in harmony with them and them in harmony with everything around them. Does that make sense to everyone? All right, so it's our fear that causes us to live in the past. And the way that it causes us to do it is that it connects us with the unhealed emotion within us that we're not willing to release, and that unhealed emotion basically drives our fears, and so we're really living as a three-year-old in that situation, or a five-year-old, or a seven-year-old, or a 10-year-old, whatever it was that created the event we're afraid of feeling about, that becomes the frozen emotion that generates everything. Can you see that?
11: I just had a flash. Did we create the mosquito out of fear?
0: No, we didn't create the mosquito, but we created what the mosquito does out of fear.
11: It yes. wants to bite us.
0: Yes, yeah.
11: So did we, going back to the fall in the beginning when all this fear-based emotional stuff we
0: yes.
11: created,
0: yeah.
11: did elements from the lower spheres like animals and creatures come into the earth plane as a law of attraction?
0: No, all of the animals and birds and other creatures and mosquitoes and insects and everything in the every living matter was all available before man came on the scene in terms of as an organism. But what happened is once man came on the scene, remember the soul entered man. Once the soul enters man, we become a conscious living man, human. And once that occurred, we had choices. One choice was to live in harmony with all of God's laws and principles, which was one way we had the choice to go. The other way was we had the choice to go down this track of living in harmony with our own desires and principles, which often are very, very different to God's, right? So what the human race eventually did was go down that track, which is what we refer to as the fall of mankind, right? Now, in the process of the fall of mankind, every living creature that was on this planet began to respond to the degenerate condition of the soul of the human. And that's now been happening for thousands, hundreds, almost over 100,000 years. So for many thousands of years now, the organisms that surround us have all been happening and all been acting upon the soul condition of man. Now, you can see this change in you. You watch. When you deal with the emotions that to do with getting bitten by mosquitoes, you will find that you never get bitten by a mosquito again in any situation. And only when that emotion comes up unhealed within you, and you'll notice that you'll get bitten again right at that instant. Right? You see, the way God's created the entire world and every living creature on it, and every bird, every animal, and also every living creature in terms of the plants as well, is it responds to our soul condition. This is also why people have done experiments with this, right? You can see these experiments like, if you talk to your plants, your veggie garden, and you demonstrate love to your veggie garden, you'll find you'll get bigger veggies. Why is that? Now, that's a documented fact. But why does that occur? Because there's a different soul thing going on inside of you towards the plant, and that creates changes in this plant. And see, this is what we're often right now, even when it comes to things like planning for the sanctuary, and this is why I wanted to answer a lot of these questions in the next fortnight about the sanctuary. A lot of times the decisions you're making are based upon your own current soul condition and what you feel you need to accomplish in that condition. But if your condition changed, a lot of the things you think you need to accomplish now won't need to be accomplished, because they'll automatically happen around you, because your soul condition will gather a whole different set of circumstances and situations. And so what has finished up happening here on the planet is we are now, right now, judging everything in our complete state of error. So the whole reason why we made mosquito netting was because we wanted to get away from the emotion that we felt when we got attacked by mosquitoes, right? And so we create the netting, and now we're in comfort. But those mosquitoes are only attacking me because of the emotion that's within me. And that emotion is not getting dealt with, and it's getting handed down generationally from one generation to the next generation and so forth. And so what finishes up happening is whole generations need to have mosquito netting now, right? Because we don't want to deal with the emotion that's within us. And this is what we need to remember, is that almost everything that we are choosing to do on this planet now is actually based around the fears that we do not want to feel about the underlying emotions that we need to release and experience and release. So can you see the relationship between fear, emotion, and your creation? There's a huge relationship between those things. So fear causes us to live in the past, and it's not only our past it causes us to live in. Because many of the issues emotionally within us that we're afraid of healing within us are actually multi-generational. They are multi-generational errors that come from our parents, their grandparents, and even right back hundreds of or even thousands of years. They come from the race that we're a part of. They come from the culture we're a part of, and all of these different things. They've all been created to circumvent fear about dealing with the underlying emotion. And so what we end up doing is we end up judging our current circumstances and situation as truth when they have nothing to do with truth whatsoever. So you have people saying things like, oh, but you're saying I should let myself get bitten by a mosquito. Well, the truth is you need to feel your emotion about getting bitten by a mosquito. And when you release that emotion, mosquitoes won't bite you anymore. That's the truth. But we don't want to accept that truth. That truth sounds way out there, doesn't it? So what we do instead, and you find that lots of criticism that's aimed at me, they say, you know, that I have got a utopian viewpoint of the world or whatever. No, I've just got God's viewpoint of the world. You see, God created everything harmoniously. So do you think God created a mosquito just to bite you? Of course not. Right? Mosquitoes have some wonderful things that are a part of the ecosystem that we need to honour. Right? They're a large part of the food chain, for example, in terms of birds and animals. And so are many of the other creatures that bite you. What we've got to do is look at why they bite us. Why are we so out of harmony with the rest of this creation that an animal would choose to bite me? An animal, by the way, that God created. There must be a reason, right? There must be a reason inside of me that would cause that. And I need to look at that emotionally, look at that reason. You see, we're living in the past, not only of our own past, but in the past of the unhealed many that have come before us as well. And it's up to a generation on this planet to stop this cycle. And we can be the generation that stops this cycle. And it's quite easy to stop the cycle. That's the irony. It's so easy. It's just, I should say simple probably. But really quite easy. You think of all the things we've created to perpetuate the cycle. Some of these creations are difficult creations. You know, there's high technology involved in many of these creations that we've generated in this world we live in just to perpetuate the cycle of fear. Right? If we had all of that technology aimed in a total different direction, amazing. It would be amazing what that would be like, wouldn't it? All that technology aimed in a totally different direction. So at the moment, we've got like the world's biggest industry is arms manufacture, right? Pretty much. Now, there's like, and the biggest arms manufacturers are the five permanent Security Council members on the UN. So you know how they talk about arms dealers and how bad they are and terrible soil condition? Well, the five biggest arms dealers are the leaders of the five Security Council nation members. So what do you think about their soil condition is going to be compared to the others who are just the mum and dad arms dealers, if we can call them that? What is it in comparison? Now, let's just say, why do we manufacture a bullet? Because we're afraid of death. Now, isn't this another irony about fear? What we fear, we finish up creating in another. Did you get that? I'm manufacturing a bullet to kill another person to stop that person from killing me. Isn't that why I manufacture a bullet? Right? And if that's the case, what am I actually doing? I'm killing the other person first. I'm actually creating what I'm afraid of. Right? And you'll find this is a general pattern in all of your life. Whatever you're afraid of, you will actually finish up creating through your actions. So, ladies, if you're afraid of men, you're going to finish up creating more men who project at you sexually or damage you sexually in that process. You know why? Because a little child man, a little boy, is going to grow up feeling terrible about himself and his own sexuality if he's in your company. And when he becomes an adult, what do you think he's going to do with that? He's going to become what you have created. The same applies to the men, by the way. If we grew up, if we have an adult man and a child girl, and here I am, I've got lots of, like in my case, needy emotions towards women. What am I going to create in this child? I'm going to create a woman who thinks she's got to please her daddy all the time, or a woman who thinks that she can get away with murder with a man all the time. Right? I'm creating what I'm afraid of in each case. If we have a mic here.
12: Thank you. What about women and the menopause, for example? Mm-hmm. Is that being afraid of getting old? And what are the hot flashes? Is that a feeling of being ashamed?
0: Well, it's a good, very good question. Very good question. They are all fear-based reactions, all of them. And let's look at the menopause in terms of there's a fear of sexuality. There's a fear of no longer. Let's look at all sorts of issues here. Because they're all fear-based. Many women enter the, what would you call it, productive form of their life at a very young age. Even there are some even known to have children at 9 years of age now. Now, how does that happen? That happens because there's a general emotion within the whole group of women that you're not a woman until you have a child. Right? You're not a valid person. And you're not a feminine person until you've had a child. And you see that all the time, don't you, on this planet? Where it's only when you have children that you become valid. Historically, this has been the case. Men would actually divorce their wives who didn't give them a child. Right? And what do other women think about a woman who's not out of a child? A lot of times there's a projection of like, you wouldn't know you've not had a child. You wouldn't know. You wouldn't have a child. You know, they look at you as if, I only know because I've had a child. When you're a mother, you will understand. Understand what? How to damage your child? Or understand love or what? You know? Because in the end, a lot of times that's what we're doing by projecting these emotions, right? So let's say we grow up with these emotions. We enter fertility at young ages now, right? Really young ages. So by the time most women are 25, most have had maybe one child or two children or three children, and a lot of them, because of the way of this emotion is driving them, they don't get to live their own life. They're living their life because through their children and for their children. So how does that feel when you're living your life for someone else, even if it's for your child? It feels like you've given up a lot, doesn't it? There's another emotion there. I've given up everything for my family. Now, don't you think, ladies, that you get tired of that feeling, that you're giving up everything for your family? Of course you do. Many of you are feeling that emotion, right? And so what happens eventually is your body starts closing down its reproductive system because you're now angry and upset about how much you've had to live through it in the past. And not only that, how much men have damaged you through it in the past, and how much of these anger and resentment emotions you feel about it from the past. And a lot of these things are true. You have been damaged from it in the past, and men have treated you badly in the past about a lot of these things. And so what happens then is your body hits this point where you start shutting down. And then on top of that, there's all these hot flush things. What's that all about? Well, that's all about this sexual shame, this shame that you feel about your own sexual organs and your own reproductive system, and the shame you feel about your life and how your life has been changed and conformed. You can't just go out there and have free sex, right, without there being a consequence of one, or maybe a child coming along, or maybe a disease coming along, and all these different things. And so there's all of these things going on emotionally inside of you. What will happen is, when you release all of those emotions, you will be able to conceive a child whenever you want. You won't need birth control. You won't need any other, you know, rhythm method or any other type of method to control anything, because your body will do exactly what you desire it, because you've now released all of these other fears and addictive emotions that cause it to do something different. And that's how God created you to be.
12: But you have to be at one with God to be able to do that.
0: Well, no, it's not so much being at one to be able to do that. What it is, the process of becoming at one with God does two things for you, remember. Firstly, it creates the relationship with God, where you then absorb all of God's truth. But the second thing it does is it creates a relationship with yourself in a pure form. In other words, you love yourself the same way that God loves you in the end. Do you follow me? Now, the subsequent result of that condition is that you will have all this control over all these other things, including complete control over what happens to your body. Does that make sense?
12: Yes.
0: At any time. So you can be 150 years of age, and by the way, in the future there'll be many of you who may even live to 150 years of age, or even 200 years of age, or to be frank, even 700 or 800 years of age. Right? Because the body is totally capable of doing this. Scientifically, it's a proven fact that your body is capable of doing this. They still don't know what the death gene's all about, right? Why does our body degrade after 25 years? They don't know. Every 7 years before then, it replicates itself perfectly, replicates itself perfect, grows into a new place. All of our lines don't appear, and still we start getting above 25, 26, 27. And then what happens is that our body starts degrading in its replication process. And it's a known fact. And there's whole bodies of scientists looking specifically at what the genetic reason for that is. The genetic reason for that is. Well, the truth is, well, all genetic reasons are created by the soul condition. What we need to do is look at the soul condition, why that happens. You see what I'm saying? And when we look at the soul condition of why it happens, it'll stop happening. Because our genes, our body just responds to the soul condition. You can see this, you'll see this in your progression, guaranteed. You'll get into a denial of emotion. Last week, I got into a denial of emotion, of the love of self-emotion, right? My thumb in one day had a huge crack down it that started bleeding. I did nothing to it. I didn't break it, the skin, I didn't cut it, I didn't do anything. It just cracked open and started bleeding by itself. Just the denial of emotion. The opposite is also true. As soon as I start accepting that emotion, my thumb starts repairing itself again. Well, why does that happen? Because I'm dealing with a soul condition issue, and it's just telling me what the issue is. Does that make sense? And so you deal with the issue, and it heals up. And it's not yet healed completely because I'm still dealing with it. But I've seen things heal inside my own body in one single day. I had a great big cataract on my eye. I had it on my eye for 1 month. It was on my left eye. And people were saying, oh, you should go to the doctor. When I blink, you know, when you blink with a cataract, it just interferes with blinking. It's so annoying and it's frustrating. And after a while, it's quite painful, right? Your body doesn't moisturize the eye properly once you've got a cataract because your eyelid's not firmly over it and everything. And it was just growing right in the center of my left eye. Once I dealt with some anger towards women, within 2 days, it went. But I had it for a month before then. Why did that happen? Because if you deal with a soul condition emotion, you will actually get rid of what the soul condition is creating. That's what happens. This is what happens with all of these questions. So every question you can ask about why am I not perfect is all about there's something going on in my soul condition that causes me not to be perfect the way God created me to be.

0: Two things. I agree wholeheartedly about the hot flushes because I've been noticing I get more hot flushes when I'm in an emotional state. Mm-hmm. And I can relate to everything that you just said about being feminine. It goes way back. But I would like to talk about fear. I watched the exorcism of Emily Rose this morning.
1: Yep.
0: I went to the video shop yesterday and got it. I couldn't watch it last night. I was in the house on my own and I thought
1: that
0: I'm going to
1: be... That would have been the best
0: time
1: for you.
0: I know.
1: But anyway.
0: I know. And I actually... I went to bed in fear of just thinking about watching it.
1: Yeah, yeah.
0: And then about 3 o'clock this morning, I woke up and thought, God, I really don't want to look at this fear now. And all of a sudden it just disappeared.
1: Yeah.
0: But I watched it this morning and I am very confused about my emotions that came up with that movie. I had some fear.
1: Mm-hmm.
0: It wasn't as strong as what I thought it was going to be. The emotions that were the strongest, I felt a lot of empathy, a lot of sadness and sorrow and hurt for Emily Rose.
1: Yeah.
0: And I felt quite sick in the stomach and I did a lot of crying.
1: Yeah.
0: So I'm a bit confused about why.
1: This is the beauty of... Can you see, firstly, that you were afraid to watch the movie? Because you were actually thinking that it would turn out to be a different experience than it really was. Can you see that?
0: Yeah, I was scared of what I was thinking I was going to go through.
1: Exactly. See, this is a problem with fear. Most of the time we don't finish up going through what we think we're going to have to go through. And the problem with fear is it just prevents us from going through anything because we just lock ourselves up completely and we don't deal with it. Imagine if you had responded to that fear and decided, no, I'm not going to watch the Emily Rose movie. What would then happen is you wouldn't have got to some of these other emotions. Right? Does that make sense?
0: Yeah.
1: So a lot of times we get hear something from someone else and that triggers our fear in a different way, and then we go into this fear place and our fear becomes unreasonable. It's totally unreasoning. There's no logic to our fear at all, to be frank, because our fear is about false expectations appearing real. So all night you had all these false expectations about what would happen when you watch the movie. When you watch the movie, look what happened. There was a whole different set of things that happened. You were grieving about the fact she didn't know the truth. Wouldn't it be wonderful if she knew the truth? And you've connected with a lot of those emotions, right?
0: Yeah.
1: About how wonderful it would have been for her to know the truth compared to living that and eventually dying in that state, not even knowing the truth. But, you know, the mind's a funny thing. The mind's now going, gee, I watched the movie, but I was so afraid of watching the movie. There must be something else going on here. I should be afraid of watching the movie, right?
0: Yeah.
1: Can you see the reason for your confusion?
0: Yeah.
1: Because basically what was happening is your fear set up a false state of belief inside of your mind, which you then thought you had to carry out in some way, and after it didn't happen, you're sitting there in confusion because it didn't happen the way you expected.
0: Yeah.
1: And that's the trouble with false expectations appearing real. They're all creators of fear. And they all seem to be something that we expect, but in the end it doesn't happen often. And that's what we need to come to terms with. So your sense of confusion is about you wanting, you're sort of almost disappointed that what you thought should have happened didn't happen.
0: Yeah, really. Yeah.
1: Does that make sense?
0: Mm-hmm.
1: And the reason why that is because your mind set up this constraint based on some other fears that you have, set up this constraint of, I'm going to watch this movie, I'm going to get badly triggered, I'm just going to go into terrible terror about, you know, spirits and whatever else, and none of that happened.
0: That's right.
1: So this is the problem with fear. A lot of times nothing that we fear will happen happens.
0: Mm. So why did I feel the grief and the sorrow?
1: Well, that's grief that you feel about people in the world not having truth and the amount of pain that it causes them.
0: Yeah, Alexa, that's exactly what I've been going through for the last 3 or 4 days.
1: Exactly.
0: Yeah, I didn't think about it being connected with truth.
1: Exactly.
0: Because what it brought up for me, a memory that I could remember, I was in a production of Jesus Christ Superstar.
1: Yep.
0: And I used to get so emotional when we did the crucifixion scene. Yeah.

0: I would just get so, and that's how it felt.
1: Yeah.
0: Sickening, you know, and I thought, well, maybe I've got a spirit attachment, like a spirit who went through that at the time that was attached to me. And then I thought, well, maybe I had a spirit attachment to someone who went through the same sort of thing as Emily Rose.
1: Just give up all this thinking.
0: Okay.
1: Because it does you no good, right?
0: I don't.
1: What you need to do is connect to the feeling.
0: Yeah.
1: What's the feeling? When you get into the production of Jesus Christ Superstar and you watch My Crucifixion, what actually do you feel? What are you feeling?
0: I felt sorrow and hurt and pain.
1: So about a loss of love on the earth, isn't it?
0: Yeah, it
1: okay,
0: would, yeah.
1: So go into that emotion. That's about your own life and the loss of love in your own life.
0: Yeah.
1: Right? Does that make sense?
0: Yeah, and about being unjustly...
1: unjustly
0: punished.
1: Yeah, for doing something good. Mm. There's another emotion in your own life.
0: Okay.
1: Right? So let yourself feel that emotion. You don't need to intellectualise, oh, what's it about? Is there a spirit attachment? Mm. Is there not a spirit attachment? None of that. You don't need to do that because in the end, the emotion is there, present. Feel it. When you feel it, it will release from you and you'll know what it was all about.
0: Okay.
1: Does that make sense?
0: Yes. Thank you.
1: And this is why it's so important to understand the fear and then get underneath that fear into the actual emotion that is creating these things. Yeah. So many times with fear, and this is, I wanted to give you some reminders about fear today so that you can understand what's really going on in your life with regard to fear and why fear is such a debilitating emotion when in reality, and most of the time, everything that we fear often never happens. And if it does happen, it's because we're afraid of it so much generally through the law of attraction. So oftentimes, you know, 99% of the times actually, what we're afraid of doesn't happen. But many of you ladies, when you had your children growing up, were afraid of your child going out on the road, right? Would you say that pretty much all of you were afraid of that at some point? Okay. Okay, how many of you actually had a child get run over? Can you put your hand up if you had a child got run over? Right, one. Two? You got?
2: Not a child, but two brothers.
1: Two brothers, but let's look at a child in this case, right? A child. One person. The rest of you, how many other women, if you put up your hand if you have had children and you were at some point afraid about them getting run over at some point? Right? So how many people do you think that would be? It looks about probably 40 or 50. So one out of 50 actually had it happen. Can you see how the rest of the 49 of you were just afraid of it happening? Can you see that, Lolly? Mic down here.
3: I was actually run over, and so I think I carry that fear.
1: Of course.
3: Yeah.
1: Yeah, and of course you would if you were run over.
3: Yeah.
1: You would definitely carry that fear. And if your mother had a child run over, you would probably carry that fear too. Do you know what I mean? I'm not criticising the fear of the actual event in this case. What I'm saying is the majority of us finish up having fears that never even happened to us. Right? All of our life they never happened to us. And we say, oh yeah, it never happened to us because I was afraid. And I was rightly afraid and, you know, I kept my child inside and all these kind of things and that's why it never happened to us. And to be frank, you might be right. But all you were doing then was working around your fear where you're not in that situation. Alex? And then...
4: So, AJ, what was the difference between the lady and the other 49 people who it didn't happen to?
1: There must be some emotion inside of the family, not just inside of yourself, but inside of the family, that would have created a law of attraction event that a child would pass in such a manner. Does that make sense? So it's a multi-generational, usually family-based emotion that creates such law of attraction events. Now, myself and Claire, Peter's wife, have talked about this because Peter and Claire had their child, two years of age, I think she was at the time, wasn't she? She died at 2 years of age, their only daughter. And Claire talked to me about what she could see after processing through a lot of this emotionally, what she could see as the law of attraction, what was actually happening. And it actually was related to something that happened in Claire's life when Claire was 2 years of age, where Claire nearly drowned And she had a huge terrorism fears about drowning in this case, and her actual daughter finished up drowning, but not her sons, right? And there's whole linkages in all of these events to law of attraction events, and we can discuss them at another time because it's not the discussion today. The discussion today is about fear. You see, what happens is, well, I tell you that story about Peter and Claire's child, and then all 40 or 50 of us who have children of that age start to worry about our child drowning. Does that make sense? And this is what happens to the world today. Because we have a pathway open in our soul to accept fear. And this is one mechanism of the soul that I want to talk to you about. How the soul actually accepts false beliefs inside of itself. Right? And this is what happens. And this is what goes on inside of you that allows you to accept a false belief and then act upon it for the rest of your life, even when you don't need to. So remember, here's our soul. Our soul is our passions, desires, longings, isn't it? Desires, longings, intentions, etc. All these different things, right? So there's our soul. Now remember our bodies. There's our physical body, our spirit body, physical body. They are just attached to our soul, right? You could think of them, remember, as tools that the soul uses to express itself in the dimensional space in which it exists. So the dimensional space you're currently spending most of your time in, you know, two-thirds of your time, is spent in this physical dimensional space. And so you use two-thirds of the time this physical body to express your soul's passions, longings, desires, and everything else. And that's what's happening for you in this, in your awake state. And then when you go to sleep, you start expressing your soul in your spirit body form. So what happens in that state is you enter the one of the spirit dimensions, whatever your soul condition allows you to enter, and you start expressing yourself through that dimension, through that body. And remember, this is a half of the soul, of course. Half of the soul. Now, one thing we haven't talked about much is how matter is made up inside of the soul itself. And over coming years, I'll spend a fair bit of time talking about these kind of things with people who want to know scientifically what's really going on. But to just give you some examples, the soul has all of these energetic pathways that are very, very similar in construction to your brain. So what happens in your brain, you know, there's this whole network of there's this whole neuro network and chemical network that goes on. And the neurons have synapses, which allow chemical connections to occur between two different parts of your brain. And the brain is organized in such a way that all these pathways get constructed based on your experiences. So as your experience of memory grows, different parts of your brain grow and store those memories, of course. And of course, they're not actually stored in your brain, to be frank. But these pathways get constructed in your brain and to enable them to be expressed through your physical body, because the actual memories are stored in your soul and then get reflected to the spirit body and then the material body. But if you can just picture your soul for a moment like this energetic pathways of all of these different connection points all happening. Now, when an error enters your soul, it sets up a pathway for more error to enter your soul. And when truth enters your soul, it sets up a pathway for more truth to enter your soul. This is what happens to your soul physically. So if you could think of it now, if we just rub out all of that as emotion, because that is all true, of course, but we just rub it out and we just think of it like this brain, if you like, where these all little tiny networks are getting constructed, right? All little tiny networks that get constructed off of each other as you work your way down through the different emotions that you're experiencing, right? And all these networks finish up connecting up with each other. Can you see? Now remember, emotion is energy in motion. Remember that? What happens is when these connection points enter up, there is now an unimpeded movement through this pathway, if you like, of a certain emotion. Does that make sense? Just like there is unimpeded pathways through your brain. It's a very, very similar construction. So what's happening now is there's these unimpeded motions that can flow through your soul. Now let's look at the effect of error and truth on your soul. So we'll just rub out these bodies for the moment because they really are just the tools the soul uses and are not really part of the conversation. What happens is we have error-based... Remember, all error enters the soul emotionally, right? You understand that? They're all emotions. And all truth enters the soul emotionally as well, actually. So they're all emotions too. Right? Now, what they do is they construct their own networks, allowing the pathway of different emotional after that point and different awarenesses and different belief systems. So what happens is we have a whole set of emotions that start entering our soul that construct a pathway that is actually sympathetic to error. In other words, we have a pathway happening through our soul because of all the damage that's happened to our soul emotionally. We have this pathway where emotions only flow when I'm in error. And the emotions of truth will not flow because those pathways are blocked within my soul from flowing. Can you see what's going on there? The emotions of error create these pathways which then only allow emotions of error to flow through them. Right? So basically what will happen is I have an emotion come to me. So let's say something happens in my life and there's an emotion come to me that creates a pathway within my soul. And if I don't release it from my soul, it remains in my soul as an error. And that creates a pathway for future emotions of error to enter me. And therefore, future beliefs of error to enter me. Do you follow? Okay. Now, if you can think about it like this. My soul, when I begin my emotional processing work and I begin my pathway towards God, is full of these little connection points everywhere in my soul, all these connection points, where only certain types of emotions can flow through my soul, in and out of my soul. Right? And only the emotions that can flow are the ones that actually are based around what my emotional sympathies are. And they were created through my entire life's experience. So let's say my emotional sympathy is, when I'm a bad person, I deserve punishment. Can you see where that emotional sympathy might come from? When we're young, what happened? Mum or daddy's there saying, you're a bad, naughty girl. You either go off onto your room or you get a bit of a paddywhack on the backside, or for some people it's even more violent than that, right? Out with the ruler or a big stick, and you get sent off to your room. So you feel the pain in your backside about feeling something that you felt, which you can't feel anymore, and that creates another pathway where I'm not allowed to feel that anymore, so that's blocked off, I'm not allowed to do that. My soul goes in a different direction, just a new connection being made, just like a new connection being made in your brain. This new connection is being made in your soul. And now I have this belief that love means that sometimes there's a justification for violence. That's my belief. It's error. But when somebody comes along, like AJ comes along, he says, you know, there is never a justification for violence. I have this feeling rise in me. No, that's not true. What if I was raped? What if I was... like, what if my child was being harmed? What if I come up with all these scenarios, right, inside of myself. Where are they coming from? They're coming from these emotions that are causing this pathway to be the only way that I can feel. I can only feel that there is a justification for violence because I don't want to feel that there is none, because if I did that, I'd have to actually feel that my parents didn't love me when they were violent towards me. And that emotion is so painful for me to experience. I don't want to experience that. And instead, I've allowed this emotional pathway to remain inside of my soul, that only the beliefs that match that pathway will I accept. So somebody comes along and says, you know, God's a punishing God. Yep, I can accept that. In that state, I can accept that. That's why, you know, why do you think there's 1.5 billion children of God on this planet who are Christians who believe in a punishing God? Because they have this pathway being developed in their soul through all of their emotional experiences that love and punishment go hand in hand at times. You get punished for the good, for the bad, you get like pleasure for the good. That kind of experience has gone through them. This is why these religions are so acceptable. Because there's already an emotional pathway through the soul allowing the belief to enter. Can you see that? I don't know if you've ever thought about that before. So, here's this emotional pathway in this soul. Actually, it's difficult. Here's the emotional pathway in the soul that allows my false belief now to pass into me and get stored into me down in this little area of my soul. And it required all of these other pathways to be true before this new one could enter me. Does that make sense? This new belief can only enter me as a part of my emotional system by there being a whole previous set of events that created all these different connections that finished up leading to the point where this new belief could enter me. Right. And once that new belief enters me, it becomes a fixed part of my soul. That's an error that I think is true. I believe this truth with all of my heart, as the saying goes, and yet it can be totally in error. And the only way it could enter me was because of all the previous events that entered me and entered me through my emotional condition, creating all these connection points that are continuously growing inside of my soul. Now, understanding this is very, very important because we start to see the relationship between belief, fear, and emotions. Now remember, the fear is the false expectations appearing real. In other words, it's the error looking like, emotionally looking like, it is truth. So when I make a statement, there is no justification for violence ever, for many of us, when we first heard that statement, we felt very much in disagreement with that. And the reason why was because this pathway in our soul had been created that aligned love with justified violence. And we didn't want to feel, we were afraid to feel the emotion that our parents' justified violence towards us was not justified and that it was actually unloving. And we're afraid to feel that emotion because that emotion feels terrible. When you actually connect to that emotion and feel it, it feels shocking to know that even these people who should have loved you didn't actually love you because they themselves didn't even understand love at the time that they were belting you or committing violence against you. And then there's also all these other things going on. I'm now a parent and I've actually done exactly the same thing to my own children. Wow, like how much emotion is there in that to feel? You see, there's quite a lot to feel in that, isn't there? Can you see that? Now, as that's happening, all this error starts to get all jumbled up, doesn't it? So what's happening now is the truth is starting to try to enter me. But you see, the soul itself has this construction where the error is easy to accept, but the truth is hard to accept. And so our soul has a deep resistance to truth as a result of this problem. Right? And it has a deep resistance to the truth because of the emotional pathways that are inside of us, that have entered us through our life, that are based around errors about love. And that's why the truth has such a hard and a difficult time entering us. And so when somebody comes along and says, let's talk about the law of cause and effect, which is a truth of God's universe, we start looking at law of cause and effect and saying, What? You mean I've got to deal with the cause rather than the effect? And yes, the law of cause and effect is basically saying to you, if you want to solve a problem, you're going to have to deal with the cause of the problem rather than the effect. Now that sounds logical, but let's put it into practice in our day-to-day life. I get a headache. I know that my trusty aspirin or whatever it is, I can't even remember the names anymore, and my trusty aspirin will cure my headache within 5 minutes. And then somebody comes along and says, actually, your headache is because of a denial of an emotion. But you have got this tablet here, 5 minutes, and you're going to be without this headache. Dealing with this emotion, like on this other hand, this emotion might take me 5 weeks, and I'm going to have a headache for 5 weeks. Like, which would you do? Which would you prefer to do? You see, the error is, I want instant gratification, so what do? I generally would go for the tablet. Right? And I say, yeah, no worries about the emotion, but I'll go for the tablet anyway, because that relieves me straight away. Right? So what have we done there? We have just dealt with the effect inside of the brain of the physical body of what the soul just created without actually dealing with its cause. So am I going to get another headache? Guaranteed. So I'm going to need to go and buy some more aspirin. So can you see how the whole pharmaceutical industry came about? Because you need to buy your aspirin to avoid the headache that you could actually deal with the cause of another way, but we don't want to deal with the cause. So anyway, we start learning about this law of cause and effect. And so what do? We say, no, I don't want to have to deal with the effect of the cause. It's too long-winded. It's too hard. It's like, and then we start getting angry with God. Why did you make this law of cause and effect? I like my tablet, you know. I don't want to have to give up. I don't want to have to face the cause, right? And so we start arguing with the law, and we argue with God and the universe, and we argue, and you finish up arguing with me half the time about it as well. And it doesn't help anything. Your headache's still there. And in the end, it doesn't help us get to the problem, which is I have an emotional pathway within my soul that causes me to accept that I should cure an effect rather than dealing with the cause. And I don't want to accept the truth that actually I would be better off dealing with the cause rather than the effect. Can you see that? Now, I'm not saying in this discussion to give up your medication. What I'm saying is to understand that I am on the medication because I don't want to deal with an underlying emotion that is creating the need for that medication. And in fact, I am also dealing with the effect of not dealing with that emotion rather than dealing with the cause, which would actually cure the problem completely. Now, so then I have this truth enters me. So the truth is the law, in this case that I've given, the law of cause and effect. So that's an example, laws of cause and effect. But my emotional pathway inside of myself says, no, I want to deal with the effect. I don't want to have to deal with the cause. And I have all sorts of anger about dealing with the cause. I have all sorts of fears about dealing with the cause. I don't want to deal with the cause. I want to have the instant effect. So instead of addressing the cause, I address the effect, which means I'm going to have to address the effect the next time, the next time, next time, next time, every time. I'm going to have to deal with the effect. And the effect is going to get so bad that I might even get brain cancer and die from this effect. And eventually the pill won't save me from that. Like, try to take aspirin for that. Right? That's what eventually happens. We go so far down this road of actually not being able to accept the truth. Now, what we want to do is undo that process, you see, don't we? We don't want to undo the process. We've got these constructions in our soul. Now, every single person has a different construction of what is acceptable and not acceptable as a belief. This is why there is such a plethora of, you know, myriads of beliefs on this planet. All sorts of beliefs. You can go into one church who are meant to have one belief, and you talk to every person in that church, and guarantee the majority of them have a different belief. You try it one day. Like, it's a really interesting process. oh, they believe this part, they believe this part, they believe this part, because there's all these pathways in the soul that have been created that are individual to that particular person. Right? And so what do? We start rejecting divine truth in preference for our own truth, because it's our own truth that passes everything through unimpeded, and we feel good with it. That's what happens inside of ourselves. And we can undo it, but it requires a deconstruction of the construction that has been done over our life. Now let's see how this affects belief systems. All right, somebody comes along to me and says, you know, there's this new belief. This new belief is the belief about reincarnation, right? That, you know, you've had hundreds and hundreds of thousands of lives, or hundreds of lives over long periods of time, and what happens is you come to Earth, you have this experience on Earth that's a result. The reason why you have this experience is because it was attracted from the previous experience on Earth, and whether you're a bad or you're good, this was the early beliefs of the reincarnation belief. Whether you're bad or good in the previous life, that created this new life for you, and you have this new life, and it's a result of the karma of the old life. And then if you're a good person and you did good in that one, you got a better life the next time you went past. And then, of course, they added to that after a period of time, and you had to go to the spirit world, because we now know there's a spirit world, and when people die, I can talk to them, so there must be a spirit world. And they haven't instantly come back to Earth. So, see, originally, the original reincarnation beliefs were that as soon as you passed, you entered another person who was being born. Right? So that was given up because there were a lot of people who were mediums now who could talk to people who have passed that haven't been reborn. So, you know, so they worked out some modifications to the belief. And the modification to the belief was that you go to the spirit world for a period of time, you have a life review. Right? And then you come back to Earth and you enter this new life. And then of course, they started talking to the spirits who weren't coming back to Earth, who were higher in their development. Oh, okay, so we've got to modify the belief again. And the new belief is that when you get past a certain point, you don't have to come back to Earth. You can actually progress, or you don't need to progress anymore. You've reached the nirvana state and you don't progress after that state. So that's my belief. Now that's a fairly convoluted belief when you think about the whole thing, but why did that belief enter me emotionally? Because when I've stated the truth to you about reincarnation beliefs, many of you have had huge emotions about that, right? Haven't you? Many of you have, like, I know many who have gone away from the divine truth for 6 months while they've worked their way through this, that one belief. I know many at the moment who are so angry and frustrated with me that they're posting things on the internet about me supposedly being a guru and whatever else, and wanting to create a cult just because they don't want to face the reincarnation belief. Why is that? Because there's an emotional pathway inside of their soul that predisposes them towards the reincarnation belief. Jen?
5: Where does learning fit into all of this? Are we attracted to learning certain things from an emotional denial perspective, or can learning be liberating?
1: It's a very good question, and the answer is the same as all of this, what we'll be going through today. So we'll talk more about learning truth as a part of this process too. But it's a great question. The truth is that our soul is built to learn. This is why it creates these structures. But unfortunately for most of us, what we're learning is error. And then that allows us to learn more error. It allows us to build upon a construction of error. And in the first century, I likened it to a house built on the sand. And when winds come and rains come, it just disappears. That's what I likened it to then. Mary?
5: Can I ask you also,
1: yep,
5: is that all right?
1: I will answer this question that you asked throughout the rest of the day.
5: Thank you. What about the interpretation of experience? So you experience something that's brand new. Does your belief system then colour
1: totally
5: how you interpret your
1: totally
5: experience?
1: And that's what I want to illustrate with this.
5: And that
1: with
5: can
1: this
5: be totally wrong, can't it?
1: Totally. Yep. We will look at that with this reincarnation belief. All right.
3: I'm not sure if it's the right time to share it, but I wanted to talk about my experience of belief and emotion and error.
1: I'll just write down reincarnation so I can remember to continue my discussion on the subject, because there's a lot I need to say about how it actually reincarnation, how it actually enters the soul and why it enters the soul. But go ahead, Blake.
3: For me, the beautiful thing about the soul and this process that you've just described is when I first rediscovered the divine truth, a lot of the beliefs I already obviously had the pathways because it just entered me really easily. But in terms of the things that I rebelled against emotionally, I've just experienced the beauty of the fact that all I had to do was release the emotions. The only reason we're in error is because we shut down our emotions. Mm. So I had some faith that I was going to reach these beliefs, but I didn't experience them emotionally until I deconstructed every synapse. Mm. And then there was a beautiful feeling of, wow, this belief is real. Mm. And so I wasn't just taking your word for it anymore. Mm. I was experiencing it emotionally. Mm. And it was really only the process of shutting down any emotion that allowed more error and more built the synapses, if you like.
1: Yeah. That's it. All right. So what I want to do is go back to this reincarnation, because we can illustrate it through this belief. You see, what happens is, because the soul has all of these pathways already open, I can then accept new experiences as experiences of error. In other words, I can explain a new experience through my old belief system. So let's say I start out, I believe in reincarnation. Now, why do I believe in reincarnation? A lot of times it's because I went along to a past life therapist. And what happens is, when I sat down in front of a past life therapist, they put me into a sort of a semi-hypnotic type of state. And in this state, unbeknown to myself, spirits can connect to me very easily. But I don't know that. Right? So I just all of a sudden start spouting a lot of stuff that my therapist captures on a video camera for me. So she takes a picture, a video of me going through this experience that I've never known about before. And the experience happens to be, I lived in the 16th century and I was this particular person and I had this particular experience and I died this particular way, and I start crying and everything. And it feels very real, right? And so I come out of that and I look at that video camera and I connect with the emotions even as it's played back to me. And so I go, wow, I must have lived in the 16th century as that particular person. So that means that reincarnation must be true. Right? And then we go along a bit more, and then we go along to a spirit medium, and we sit down in front of the spirit medium, and she says, oh, in a past life, you were in the 16th century. You were this, you know, you did this and that. Oh, there's another reinforcement. I'm a reincarnated person from the 16th century. And then you go along to another medium, and she says, oh, there's quite a few past lives you've had. You've actually had 796 past lives, actually. And we don't know where she's getting this information from, but because of my emotions about the previous two events, I'm now very open to accepting what this lady's now saying to me, right? And so I accept I've had 796 past lives. And then I start a process of discovery of these past lives. And every process that I go through seems to indicate that I have had these past lives. So, oh, well, you know, calculating it all from an intellectual perspective, most of the lives would have been, you know, anywhere from 20 to 80 years of age, let's say. So that means in the last century, you know, last four centuries in between the 16th century and now, I probably have had, like, let's say, about, eight other lives. And look what happens. I go along to another past life therapist and one of those lives comes in and they speak their stuff. I get that picture taken and the memories are all recorded, and I go through another experience. And that just emotionally settles inside of me, because I've now got this pathway open, emotionally settling inside of me, and it settles inside of me. Now I think I had that experience as well. Now I've had two past lives that I can verify emotionally. And I can believe that really strongly now, right? And then it's 3, and then it's 4, and then it's 5, and then it's 10, and then it's 20. And before I know it, I've got 30 or 40 of them that I'm starting to connect to if I'm really diligent in doing this work. Now, the problem is that all of that entered me via some emotions. What are the emotions? The thing I need to ask myself is, what do I get out of having these past lives? What is the feeling I get from having them? A sense of maybe purpose, a sense that I have lived a long time, that this life isn't all there is, or a sense that I am special and unique. I've had this life, that life, this life, I'm special and unique. And then I start talking about it with people. I've had this, and they say, yeah, I've had this past life too. And all of those friends seem to, you know, gather around me, and they all have had similar experiences. And now all of these experiences cause me to go down the track of, wow, this is really true. The truth of the universe. This is one of the truths of the universe. And then I start telling that truth to others and teaching it, and I write books about it, and I document the thousands and thousands of past life experiences that everybody has had. And you know, that one simple truth has just escaped my notice. And that is that these could all just be people in the spirit world in a different dimension connecting to me. That's what it could be. But all of that escapes my notice because I want to believe something different. That's where it all came from. And why do I want to believe something different? Because there is an emotional pathway inside of myself that allows me to not look at the simple logical truth that could be presented. Right? So I reject that out of hand. And I get, and this is the key, I get angry and resentful to anybody who suggests such a thing. And that's a very big sign that actually there's the emotional pathway of error that's allowing it to occur. Because you see, if I get angry and resentful about somebody suggesting it, then I have some deep emotional reasons why I want to retain it. And if I have deep emotional reasons why I wanted to retain it, then that obviously would mean that I want to believe this belief. And then that raises a whole set of confusion within us. We go, wow. That means I could have an emotional set of belief inside of myself that allow me to be deluded that God exists. And that is dead true. You could. So how do I determine the truth? So then I get into this state, I can't believe anything then. And I get into this terrible state of confusion and everything else. And we're forgetting a couple of major points. And that is this. This construction that is constructed in our soul has been constructed because error has become truth inside of us. Error is always painful at the core level. And we're always trying to avoid the painful feeling of the painful core emotion. And that's what allows these errors to avoid to be constructed. If I try something different instead, what I try to do instead is I allow all of my emotions, including the painful ones, to pass through me. Then let's see whether I still have the same belief. Right? This is an experiment that anybody on this planet can do, is it not? They don't even have to believe in God or anything. They can do this. Yeah?
6: I think for me there's an important thing here. First, we have to be given the option of what the truth is, which...
1: That's what you think. But that's not true, actually. You see, when we're willing to experience all emotions, what happens is this. A unique thing happens. We start generating these other pathways in our soul. Then instead of being a very mixed up, jumbled mess, if you like, that's going on inside of us, right, there's these very simple and direct pathways that get constructed in our soul that are due to new beliefs. And it goes like this instead, right, where the emotion can pass through without huge amounts of impedance anywhere throughout the soul. And so what then happens is that we are easily able to accept truth, because the frank truth is that absolutely everything in the universe with regard to truth is easy to actually find. The only reason why it's hard for us right now to find is because we have a predisposition emotionally to error. Let me illustrate this. Flowers are lovely, aren't they? Yeah. Plants are an amazing thing. They tell us a lot about the universe, right? A lot more than most of us are aware, in fact, right? Did you know that every plant is constructed generally upon mathematical rules? Right? So many of you know that. Now, if a plant's constructed around mathematical rules, wouldn't it make sense then that somebody had to create the rule? Now, let me put this in another way. You all believe that your car was manufactured by intelligence, don't you? Or sometimes the intelligence may be doubtful, depending on how polluting the car is. But you all believe that. So you sit outside and you marvel your new car. Let's say, for me, back in the days when I was really addicted to, let's call it material progression, I was always picturing, marvelling my new Lamborghini, right? And so eventually I got a different sports car that I could afford instead of a Lamborghini. But eventually I was going to marvel my new Lamborghini. Anyway, you're sitting there and you're marveling your new vehicle. You know how you get that emotional attachment that goes on between you and your vehicle? For those of you who've ever had the pleasure of buying a new one in particular, that would have happened at some point. So you're marveling your new vehicle, and it just crosses your mind that somebody had to make it. Right? How many parts are in that vehicle? Does anyone know how many parts are in an average car? There's tens of thousands of parts in an average car. Anyway, so you marvel that somebody had to design every single one of those parts and create every single one of those parts. And you know, with most of those parts, if they're not designed within a certain tolerance, the whole thing won't work. Right. So in other words, you get a piston and you design it at just a fraction bigger than it should be, the whole car won't even start. Right? And instead what it will do, like you'll get these great big scores down marks down it, and it'll be ruined the moment that it starts. And it won't, and it'll be useless. And so everything had to be designed with all this intricate complexity and all put together. Right? And all put together by somebody and manufactured by somebody, and often it's hundreds and hundreds and hundreds of people that have actually designed it, put all these things together. And you know, we look at that car and we say, man, mankind is a marvel really, isn't it? And I feel this is the case. We are a marvel in a way, that we can create such intricate things, and a car is actually not very intricate compared to many other things, but we can create something that actually works and actually does a job, and it's all had to come through design and lots of people getting together, lots of mathematics, lots of physics, lots of laws of chemistry. All these different things had to be known for that particular thing to be created. And we sit there, we marvel at the car, and at the same moment, we are in our body, which is far more complex in its design than the vehicle. And we're looking at a tree behind the car that maybe has a flower on it like this, which is far more complex than anything that man has ever created, just that, right? Far more complex, and it's alive. Amazing that, right? And then we say, isn't evolution such a wonderful thing? Right? And yet when we look at the car, do we say, isn't evolution such a wonderful thing? Or do we say, isn't mankind such a wonderful thing, being able to create those things? You see, what we're doing is we have predisposed ourselves emotionally to deny God. to deny God's creations. And in that state of predisposing ourselves to deny God's creation, we're actually forgetting some really basic things, and that is that God's creation tells us everything about God. And you are actually living in a universe and living on a world that you could learn everything about God, right the way down to soulmate relationships, all of these other truths that you've heard. If you look at creation now and you just examine it, you'll find that every single thing that you've learned from me, you would have been able to learn about God just by looking at creation. Right? That's the truth. So what causes us to be predisposed to not do that? Only our emotion. So right around us in the universe that we have today, we have everything able to be discovered. How do you think I discovered these truths that I'm telling you? Like, how did that happen? Because I looked at the universe in which I was living and I got rid of the emotions that prevented me from understanding the truth about it. Does that make sense? Way back in the first century, that's what I did. And if we have a microphone.
5: So, AJ, does that mean that all of God's truths are already in us? And, like, with reincarnation, for instance, I always believed it, but when you told me that it wasn't, I was really accepting of that. And it was kind of like I already knew it and I was a little bit relieved almost.
1: Yeah, this is the thing, is we often hold on to emotions, truths that we believe are truths through our fears. But when we're told the truth, often the truth can enter us quite easily, as long as we don't have an emotional impediment for the truth to enter us. Does that make sense? Now, the truth is that God created us to have these straight-through pathways, if you like. That's how God created us. And the truth creates these straight-through pathways through our soul, where we can instantly experience the truth of a certain subject. This is the beauty of receiving divine love. When you receive divine love, the truth about something passes through you so rapidly, because God's love expands your soul to a point where it's able to accept truth. And it's only love in the end that causes you to be able to accept truth. And it's only error or fear, which is, you could say, the opposite of truth, it's only that causes you to accept unloving premises, like God is a punishing God, for example, is an unloving premise. And it's only able to be accepted through my own negative and sad emotional experiences that I don't release from my soul. So the key for us to always remember is that all beliefs generally will be easily passing through us based on whether we have emotional impediments for them not or to pass through. Now, in many of your cases, some of these things were easily passed through you, some of the new truths that you've heard that you hadn't heard before easily passed through you because you had already prepared yourself emotionally for it in the one-third of your life that you spent in the spirit world every day. In other words, you'd heard many of these truths in the spirit world, but because none of them were yet on earth in the sense of being stated to you, you were in a state of confusion when you're on the earth. But as soon as you hear it, you go, oh yeah, that makes sense to me. Well, that makes so much sense because there's already a pathway open in your soul that you constructed open in your sleep state, or in the state when you're in the spirit world, right, when you're asleep. And so many of you have these open pathways because of your investigations that you've already undertaken in the spirit world. And many of you also have a feeling that some of these emotions that you have holding on to false beliefs are actually emotions that are harming you. And so many of you were automatically open to receiving more truth because of that. But what I'm discussing with you today is how your fears and emotions prevent these truths from being experienced in your life as emotional experiences. You see, what's happening a lot for us is that we hear the truth and it goes into this brain of ours And it resonates with this soul that's over back there, out the back there that we hardly feel most of the time. And it resonates, and so we think, yeah, that must be true. That feels right to me. That feels true. But the truth is that while I have emotions within me that don't cause this belief to actually enter my soul completely, I will remain only in the intellectual state of belief. Now let's look at that. I believe God exists, let's say, based on our discussion and the different things that have happened to me, I believe God exists. And I believe there's an afterlife. And so I believe that there's a spirit world and that when I pass, I'll pass in the spirit world. So that's a belief. And I say to other people, yeah, no, I'm perfectly happy with dying, I'm fine with dying, okay. But then when my child dies, I have huge amounts of grief. Why does that happen? I'm saying to myself, and I feel within myself that I've got all of these beliefs that say that when you pass, nothing's happened really, and that, you know, and yet I'm there grieving because my child's died. Why is that? There must be an emotional impediment to me accepting emotionally the truth belief. Can you see that? Otherwise, I wouldn't be crying, would I? Why would you be crying about something that can be a beautiful thing? Why would you be crying? I must believe it's not a beautiful thing. At the soul level, I must have an emotion within me that causes me to not feel that my child dying is a beautiful thing. And there must be an emotion, and it must be an error-based emotion, because it's not harmonious with what I even think to be the truth. Does that make sense? And this is the sets of beliefs that we need to confront. So the way we can confront them, the only way we can confront them is by having them as emotions inside of us. The truth has to enter us emotionally, not just as an intellectual idea. Right? It's not going to be the truth to you until it's entered you emotionally. It's just going to be an intellectual idea before that point. Brian?
4: AJ, going back a little, but it's tied in with this, I'm beginning to really see something about the way that soul's constructed and the pathways. In my early life, I was sent off to Anglican Sunday school, yep, and couldn't see the truth in what I was being taught there, so I just drifted away.
1: Right.
4: And The idea of God was there intellectually, but not real, not playing any real part. If I went into nature, for a long time, my grandmother began teaching me this. I've been amazed and at the wonder of it, yeah, the absolute wonder of it, and I could see that it wasn't just evolution. There was some beautiful design in all this.
1: Yeah.
4: I could see this in nature, in flowers, animals, everything else. It wasn't until I began listening to what you were saying that I applied that belief to myself.
1: Yep.
4: And it made a huge difference. Mm. And I'm now beginning to feel that there was a pathway created in that incident.
1: Exactly, yep. And that's the beauty of this discovery process, is that when we discover the stuff that's in harmony with truth, it creates these quite open pathways that when we actually finish up hearing the truth, it just goes, wow, that's right, no worries, and bang, it accepts me. But not just here. It's not wow, okay, here. It's wow, okay, crying, tears, all that kind of stuff. And the next day, your life will be different.
7: Yep.
1: That's the kind of shifts that you will make when the truth enters you in your heart emotionally.
4: Yes, that's the way it felt.
1: That's it, yeah. Jen?
5: I think Brian actually probably answered my question, but I'll ask it anyway. I find that what I can see and touch and understand,
1: mm-hmm,
5: gets in the way of the more, for want of a better way of putting it, etheric.
1: Mm-hmm.
5: So Brian's talking about what you can see and feel and touch in the real world, and you talked about truth. But when it comes to death and dying, mm-hmm, and the loss of people, I get stuck. Yet I feel the celestials around.
1: So you're getting stuck on an emotion that's inside of yourself. That's all. This is the thing to say.

0: being triggered in you. If you stay in the property and just let yourself feel the grief, you will connect to the emotion of what you feel about death. That's part of the process. You see, it's when we allow ourselves to experience the underlying emotion that the truth can then enter our soul. And what I want to do after our break, what is the time, by the way? 3:10. Yeah, so we'll have a break in a minute. But what I want to do after our break is talk to everyone about how the truth, how you can actually allow this truth to emotionally enter your soul, and how you can even trust that it's true. Because that's one of the biggest issues, right? How do I actually finish up trusting? If this emotional pathway can happen with any error, and it happens all through my life, how can I then go ahead and trust that I'm actually receiving some truth right now? And there are different ways that we can use to start identifying how truth enters the soul as well. Right? Alex?
1: AJ, I just had a big realisation around reincarnation that I consciously chose to go down this eastern pathway because I wanted to avoid my fear of death.
0: Yep.
1: And reincarnation, the thought of reincarnation gave me that comfort zone.
0: Exactly.
1: Oh, I'll get another chance if I stuff this up.
0: Exactly, yep. And actually, when you look at most human beliefs in most religions, right, you will see actually the same pattern, that the majority of beliefs have been created because of the emotions we wish to avoid in our living state. And that's the thing to take away with you for the break. Anyway, so we'll come back in about 4-ish, shall we?
2: Welcome everyone to session 7 of our series on emotions. I'm here again today with Jesus, who is going to be answering some of your questions that you've sent in on the topic of emotions and feelings. Before you proceed though with watching this section of the questions, we really recommend that you, if you haven't already, go back and watch the human souls. We did 3 sessions on the human soul, and those sessions provide a really good introductory framework to what we are now continuing to talk about. So we recommend you view those before you view what we're about to speak about today. And also, if you have, if you're wanting a more basic introduction to some of the grounding information or the information that we're building upon in this series, we recommend you watch session 2 and 3 of this series on emotions and feelings. So today we're continuing on with this series with personal questions that people have sent in to us, and we hope that you find it really helpful and enjoyable. Over the past 5 years, I've come to stand up to the negative baggage of so-called family and friends weighing me down. It was actually a psychologist, another type of life coach, who urged me to make the tough decision to get rid of these negative forces, regardless of whether they were coming from my mother, my best mate, or a colleague. Mm. I've done so and now find myself with virtually no one in my life. Mm. Although I feel less stress and negativity in my life, it's left me completely at a loss to understand where to next.
0: Yeah. Well, firstly, I think the life coach or psychologist that recommended these particular things to this man, I think it is, did a good job with him, his recommendations. We always want to make sure that if people are attempting to pull us down, being negative in our lives and so forth, we do want to make sure that at some point in time we make it clear to those people that we're not going to put up with that kind of treatment, because it is actually quite abusive type of treatment. So I feel the psychologist or the life coach gave him very, very good advice. But the only problem with most of these pieces of advice is that they don't focus on the soul at all. Mm-hmm. They focus on doing something rather than fixing something in the soul itself. And this is the problem that this man faces. When we fix something in the soul, things change in our life. And what will happen is when we start to remove people who have been negative in our life away from our life, and we actually work through the soul-based emotions regarding that, what will happen is eventually those people will not be attracted to us at all anyway. So eventually they get to the point where we don't even attract people who are negative into our lives anymore. Then we go through this period generally where we now don't really understand what to do because we're yet to attract positive people into our life. and we're yet to

0: take some kind of personal steps, again, emotional, that we need to take in order to attract positive people into our lives. And this is what has happened to this man. So what's happened here is that he has been, the recommendation to him to remove the negative people, which was a great recommendation, he's followed through with action without actually releasing the emotions that caused the attraction to these people in the first place.
1: Sure.
0: Now, while you do that, you won't be attracting new people into your life, and there will still be a tendency of those people who are negative coming into your life. It will just be different people who are negative coming into your life, and of course you'll ask them to get out of your life as well. And so this net result will be that you'll end up with no people in your life, or very few people in your life. And that's an indication that you haven't done the soul work needed, that needs to be done in with regard to the people that you have removed from your life. So what I would recommend firstly is to start looking at what emotions within this man would be still causing the attraction to be that either no one or no one positive comes into his life. And these are usually based, these soul-based attractions are all based around emotions, and they're all based around emotions from our childhood. And so therefore they are things that he is going to have to work through with his mother and father, both genders, with regard to what kind of oppression he felt during his childhood, what before then was causing him to allow the oppression even as an adult by these people, and what feelings he has about those particular things. And what's happened is he has not truly felt about these things. If he truly feels about these things, what he will find happening is he will release from himself the emotions that cause the attraction, so he will no longer have to take the action anymore to prevent these kind of people from being in his life, because they will automatically no longer be attracted to his life. And he will also then start attracting people who are more positive. Now, in terms of the group of emotions he needs to experience, well, that's again another discussion in itself, because there are a large group of emotions that a person needs to go through and experience if they are in a place where they have removed negative people from their life but not attracted any positive people. And these kind of emotions generally are related to the negative people themselves and what kind of things he feels about that. So there's feelings associated with loneliness, hopelessness, and other kinds of emotions. There's also feelings where there is this still internal allowance of negative behaviour towards oneself. So that's a lot about one's self-esteem and self-worth, and working through childhood reasons why that worth is low. And if he looks at the people he has removed, and I suggest with this man he's found that a lot of it has had to be family-based problems. So he's removed some of these family-based influences that were negative. He'd be best to go back and visit these family places, not visit the people specifically, but go back emotionally and work through the feelings associated with these family members that are still present within him, and allow himself to be more sensitive to the emotions that are within him regarding these particular matters. If he does that, then what he will find is he will start attracting positive people into his life. At the moment, his soul is still not attracting positive people into his life, and that's an indication that there's still things he needs to work through from an emotional perspective. Mm-hmm. So even though he's done the right thing by taking actions, there's still more work to do before it becomes an emotional shift, a true but a soul-based shift in his life. And I feel that's what happens, that's the problem with taking actions a lot of the times, is that we take actions which we know to be right, but we don't address the emotions associated with it. And unfortunately, that means that very little improvement can actually occur. If we deal with the emotions, there will be large improvements that occur. Yeah. So he'll be surrounded by very loving people and people who want to do the same thing as he does once he addresses those particular issues.
1: Yeah. Okay, thank you. When I was first introduced to Divine Truth through a friend in Coffs Harbour, my soul was singing and I even did some emotional processing. But now that I'm back home, I avoid feeling emotions and I can't make myself watch another DVD. And I'm guessing that the divine love path is very long and challenging. And I just wanted to ask you if you had felt this same way that I do now. Maybe you could give me a few ideas for getting back in touch with my emotions.
0: Well, I suppose there's a lot of things I could say here. Many people do experience this thing that happens, which is you become, right at the beginning, quite enthusiastic about the new external truths that you're hearing.
1: Mm-hmm.
0: And then as you go on, you realize that there's internal things that you're going to have to face. And so you shut down completely and you don't want to do anymore and you don't want to watch anymore and you don't want to listen anymore and you don't want to know anymore and you don't want to pray anymore and you don't want to do anything, right?
1: Yep.
0: And it's quite clear what's happening, I feel, for a person who's doing this. Firstly, they don't want to come face to face with the personal truth in their lives. So the first step is to try to come face to face. Now, she asked me the question, have I ever been through that? No, I haven't. I'm sorry. But the reason why I haven't is because I want to come face to face with the personal truth in my life. I don't feel resistive to divine truth ever. I'm always fascinated by God and God's truths.
1: Mm-hmm.
0: And I feel that everybody would be, unless they have some major blocks or major fears or major addictions that they don't want to give up. Now, for the average person who comes into contact with divine truth, there is a lot of addictions initially for them.
1: Mm-hmm.
0: And the majority of people are very, very happy to find out about external truth. So they're very happy to find out that God's loving and not a punishing God. And they're very happy to find out, you know, the way the universe is constructed. And they're very happy to find out there's a spirit world and there's life after death. And all are very happy about all of those external, what I would call knowledge-based things about the universe. But when it comes to personal reflection, they become very, very unhappy.
1: Mm.
0: And they're very resistive. They do not wish to go through anything personally. They don't want to feel anything. They don't want to feel their personal pain. And they don't want to progress and connect to their emotions and connect to the emotional pain that's stored within them. And that is usually because there's a lot of anger. Then there's a lot of addictions that the anger drives, you know, is driven, that drives the anger, sorry.
1: Mm-hmm.
0: And there's a lot of fears that are usually underneath the person being so resistive.
1: Mm-hmm.
0: Now, this lady is very angry about having to make any personal progress. And while we can remain in this kind of anger for long periods of time, the question we've got to ask ourselves is, what do we really want? How am I going to use my will? See, if I really want a relationship with God, I won't let such things stop me. If I really want to continue growing for the rest of my existence, I won't let a few emotions, a few painful emotions, and when I say a few, it might be 10 years of painful emotions for some people, but it's highly unlikely if they allowed their emotions all the time.
1: Mm-hmm.
0: But let's say it is 10 years. Surely 10 years of some painful emotions is worth, you're like, thousands of years of joy, like in terms of making that progress. So I feel firstly, a person who's in this state does not have faith in God, does not have faith that they actually can work through emotions. They don't have faith that actually the way is about having to do soul-based work on emotions. And they want there to be some other way of getting closer to God.
1: Mm-hmm.
0: And there is no other way. And I think it's wonderful that there's no other way, because you can't manufacture it. You can't skip over things. You've got to be really sincere to be on this path. So my suggestion to this lady and others is, the question really is, are you sincere about truth? And I'm suggesting to you that if you're resistive to personal truth, then you're not really sincere about truth.
1: Mm-hmm.
0: And you can then later say to God, oh, well, I didn't know this and I didn't know that. But if you're resistive to personal truth, that's the exercise of your will to resist the truth. And you can't blame anybody other than yourself for that.
1: Mm-hmm.
0: And you can't blame your parents for that. You can't blame your childhood for that. You can't blame all the painful emotions even inside of you for that. That's your personal resistance to truth. And you need to somehow decide to work your way through it. Now, usually when a person is this resistive, they're usually angry that they have to do it. And usually that anger is a lot around things like, somebody else put these emotions in me, so somebody else should have to take them out type of reasoning. Some, you know, wanting to blame other people for the pain that you feel and all of these kind of feelings are a part of the anger. Now, the anger is an indication that you're in addiction, and also that you don't understand love at all, actually, because any person who gets angry regularly does not understand love at all. So my suggestion there is face up to your addictions, be honest about them, be truthful about them. Do you even really want to progress? Because if you don't really want to progress, why bother even doing it? Mm-hmm. Like if there's no internal desire in you to progress on the path, then don't do it. Mm-hmm. But you are going to bear the consequences of such decision. You are. You're going to have a much less happy life in the long term. You are also going to have much more struggle in your life in the short and long terms because you're resistive to God's whole universal structure of love. And if you're honest with yourself, you don't really want to become more loving. So you've got to look at why you wouldn't want to become more loving. Now, sometimes that's anger that is driving that. Sometimes it's addictions driving that. And sometimes it's fear driving that. So for the person who's angry, then there's a lot of usually justifying emotions for their rage. For the person who's in their addictions, they just don't want to get rid of their addictions because they're afraid that if they get rid of their addictions, there'll be nothing left. And that's often the case once you start doing that. So they don't want to get rid of their addictions, and they definitely don't want to come face to face with their fears and have to work their way through them as a child would work way through these emotions. So I feel this is a very important thing that we need to at some point decide that we're going to actually feel these childlike emotions that are still locked up within us and that we actually use our will in a positive manner to become more loving. And the only way we're going to become more loving from God's perspective is by removing from ourselves through experiencing these emotions, removing the emotions that cause us to be unloving. And if we're not sincere about that process, yes, you're going to find the divine truth path or the way very, very difficult. In fact, impossible, because God's constructed it in such a manner. God's constructed it that you have to be sincere. You have to have a true longing for God, and you have to have a true longing to know the truth about yourself and the truth about the universe. And you can't just know the truth about the universe and ignore all the truths about yourself. Because you're living in a universe and everything that happens to you is going to be based around loving laws, trying to correct your unloving ways. And so, of course, and how long it takes is going to be completely dependent upon how willing you are. So if you're very unwilling, it's going to take hundreds and hundreds of years, maybe thousands of years, right? And there's many people that have taken tens of thousands of years. So that's an exercise of your will. Or it can only take a few years if you exercised your will differently. Yeah. But it's going to depend a lot upon you. So some of the questions are, I feel, I don't know, demonstrate a lack of faith in God, demonstrate a lack of faith in the way, and I'm not saying she has to have faith in God or faith in the way, but does she want to have?
1: Yeah.
0: What does she want to do with her life? And also, she's basically saying that she's guessing the divine love path is very long and challenging. and I go, well, no, the divine love path is actually forever. It's not just long. It's going to be the rest of your life forever, you know. So I suppose that's very, very, very, very long if you look at it that way. But it's only challenging when we resist everything. And this is what I find quite strange is that people have all of these challenges on the path and they don't acknowledge that the challenges are a direct result of their own resistance.
1: So can I ask you about challenges then? Because it seems to me that challenges are difficult when we resist them, but we can have challenges that we embrace and they actually, so the error, for example, is going to be challenged by truth. Oh. But if we're willing party to that challenge, then it's not such an arduous or difficult thing to face that challenge. Is that correct?
0: No, you enjoy every challenge. Yep. Because you feel like, this is another opportunity to grow. You see, once you've received some of God's love, you're a very positive person. Yeah. You're very optimistic. So you're not pessimistic at all. You don't think, isn't this terrible? This is going to last forever, or any of those kind of things. You feel completely opposite of that. Because you've received some of God's love, you know that God's optimistic. God's optimistic that you can do it. God created your soul to do it. You understand these things. And so you feel very optimistic about every challenge. And so you don't even see them really as a challenge. You just see them as, wow, this is a great opportunity for me to grow and to change. And why wouldn't I take the opportunity? It's an opportunity God's giving me right in this moment to do that. So yeah. I don't even see them really as challenges. I just see them more as events that my soul attracts to demonstrate to me where I'm out of harmony with love, and I have the option, and of course I desire to always take that option, to actually see the truth of what is really going on, to feel about the causal emotions that exist in me that attracted the event. Mm-hmm. And once I do, I know that I'm never going to have to go through that experience again. Isn't that wonderful? Most people in their day-to-day life, every single day, have similar experiences that are negative, and they go through them the next day, the next day, the next day, and they have no hope that it's not going to happen again because they don't know how to stop it from happening. And I feel like the way shows you how to stop it from all happening, to actually embrace a life that is much more positive, much more enjoyable, and also you feel much more inner joy because you know you're working your way through your fears, you're getting rid of addictions, you know you're becoming a more loving person. That love is demonstrated through your actions to other people and also to yourself. You become happier as a result, not sadder, happier as a result. And so I feel that there are so many positive benefits of following the way for the rest of your existence. Yeah. Why wouldn't you do it? I can't understand why a person would choose not to do it.
1: Yeah.
0: Now, because of her choices to resist her rage and resist her addictions and resist knowing about her fears and feeling them and to resist feeling her inner pain, which is the real problem, of course she's going to be shut down to emotions.
1: Yeah.
0: And of course you're not going to want to watch any DVDs about divine truth. Like, fair enough. Why watch something that's just going to tell you need to connect to something that you don't want to connect to? My suggestion to her is to look at the reasons why rather than ignoring the reasons why. Why doesn't she want to? And a lot of times why is all about, I'm afraid I'll lose my family, I'll lose my friends, I'm afraid. And when we start listing it all down, we find that there's literally hundreds of reasons why we don't want to do it.
1: Mm-hmm.
0: But to me, no matter how many reasons why we don't want to do it, the reasons for doing it are far more powerful and outweigh any reason that we could have for not doing it.
1: Mm-hmm.
0: And that's what keeps me going. That's what keeps me progressing forward.
1: Yeah.
0: And I suggest to her that's one of the things that she also would need to do. She would need to see the real good reasons for doing it.
1: Yeah.
0: And if she doesn't, then talk about that. Ask questions about that, you know.
1: Sure.
0: So that you can gain some faith, so that you feel a lot more comfortable and confident about there's a good reason to do it. And I feel the best reason is to have a relationship with the creator of the universe. That's the best reason. The second best reason is I get to have a relationship with the other half of myself and myself that's real, truthful, honest, and full of love.
1: Mm-hmm.
0: And then I also get to be a more loving person in all of my interactions with other people. And as a result of that, I also attract more loving interactions with other people. Now, I think that's fantastic.
1: Yeah.
0: Well, why wouldn't you want to choose those things? And whatever excuses or reasons you've come up with for not doing it, none of them are any as large as those reasons for doing it.
1: Yeah. So if I recap a little on what you said, that's very motivating, what you've just been saying. But it is something that we commonly hear from people, look, I'm just so emotionally shut down, and this lady's asking, how can I get back in touch with my emotions? And you've listed quite a few things that obviously this lady is in resistance to.
0: Mm.
1: So you listed a resistance to personal truth.
0: Well, let's start even before then.
1: Okay.
0: She has no faith that doing it will actually benefit her in any way.
1: Mm-hmm.
0: That's the first thing.
1: Yep.
0: And then she's got, because she has no faith, she's got a complete resistance to personal truth.
1: Yep.
0: Right? So at some stage, faith has to be developed in the process. Right?
1: Yeah.
0: Now, the only way you can really develop faith in a process is to engage the process and see what the outcome is. Once you've engaged the process enough and you see the outcome's consistently good, then you go, why would I not do this, you know?
1: Yeah.
0: So she needs to build her faith. And the only way you can really build your faith is by engaging a process as an experiment and seeing what the outcomes are, truly are, mm-hmm. and then allowing yourself to measure that and remember that. So I feel that's where she needs to start. Then, once she has enough faith, she'll perhaps want to have a look at all of her resistance to personal truth.
1: Mm-hmm. Yeah. Mm-hmm. Yeah, yeah.
0: So, yes, resistance to personal truth is an issue, but it's probably the second issue.
1: So if we say the first issue is almost a resistance to something you alluded to earlier, external truth, the fact that it's worthwhile and that we can have faith in the process.
0: Yes.
1: Then a resistance to personal truth.
0: Yes.
1: Resistance to seeing addictions.
0: Yes.
1: And anger and fear.
0: Well, a resistance to fear, not just seeing them, but feeling them.
1: Sorry.
0: So feeling her anger, feeling her addictions and feeling her fear and feeling her pain.
1: Mm-hmm.
0: And she's worried that her life will change. So she doesn't want to do it.
1: Mm.
0: And don't. If you don't want to do it, don't. Well, but you're going to bear the consequence of not doing it.
1: Yeah.
0: I don't advise it, but what else can you say? You're allowed to make the choice to not do it. God says to you, you're allowed to. Be where you are right now for the rest of your existence if that's what you want. The question I would ask myself if I was her is, do I want that? Do I want to live the current life that I have for the rest of my existence? Because that's what I'm going to do if I don't change.
1: Hmm.
0: And if I don't embrace some kind of change that's real, I'm going to live this life not only all the way through my life on earth, but I'm going to live it also in the spirit world. It's going to be a pretty mundane life for the rest of my existence unless I decide to do something different.
1: Yeah.
0: And my suggestion to her is there's plenty of motivation to do something different. There's plenty of, you know, truth that would motivate you to do something different. You've just got a question about whether you really believe any of it.
1: Yes.
0: And the only way you can improve your belief is by reading, studying, you know,
1: experimenting.
0: Mm-hmm. And to do that, you're going to probably have to watch a few DVDs to help you, unfortunately.
1: I think it's an interesting question in that I know a lot of people who just sort of say, oh, I was feeling emotion, oh, and the emotions ran out, sort of they went away. And
0: yes. I'm so amused by that because that's an indication that fear and addictions just kicked in.
1: Exactly. And yeah. I suppose that's what I wanted to highlight because I've been one of those people where you just go, oh, it's all gone and dried up. And it's easy to sort of throw your hands up and go, oh, that's nothing to do with me. I wonder what it is. And sort of not really think it's actually because there's something that I want to avoid right now, a fear or an addiction that I'm purposefully avoiding, which has caused the emotions to dry up. Because I know when we first met, I just thought emotions were like, what are emotions? I don't know. Well, I didn't even like having them. And
0: when I started, I didn't know what they were either. So that's okay. I feel everybody gets to that stage. But to get beyond any of these stages, you've got to develop a desire. And that's an exercise of your will. Do you want to have a desire to get closer to God, closer to love, to become a more loving person, to receive some of God's love so your soul transforms? Do you want that or don't you?
1: Yeah.
0: Now, a person who just does a little bit of progress and then stops, my suggestion is your desire isn't that big. It's not that big.
1: Mm-hmm.
0: And so what would you do to develop your desire? You'd have to work through your fears that you have. But you'd also have to look at your will.
1: Yes.
0: Do you really want truth? Do you really want love? Do you know, or what do you really feel about those things?
1: Yeah.
0: You're going to have a little bit more stronger self-analysis rather than just asking Jesus, what's my problem?
1: Yeah, well, that's probably goes for a lot of questions, doesn't it?
0: It does, yeah. I feel a lot, and this is the thing with these emotion questions. I think we've covered a lot of the basic issues regarding emotions already, right? And a lot of these individual questions, while they're interesting and give us a way to illustrate the problems that people face, at the end of the day, asking somebody else as to what's going on for yourself, while it can help you work through what's going on for yourself, you've got to first ask yourself, how strong is your personal desire to really do it anyway?
1: To
0: really know anyway. You know, honestly, I often see that the biggest issue people face is the lack of the of a strong will to actually want to love, to want to know truth, no matter what. Now, even if I die finding it, like people, there's very, very little of that. People want to have mundane existences because they get to avoid a whole heap of things, and they like avoidance. They like their addictions being met. They want comfort. They, you know, basically they want to be nursed by a mummy all the rest of their life. Mm-hmm. That's what they want. They don't want to grow up and become a self-functioning, self-sufficient adult who has a relationship with God, a relationship with love, a relationship with truth that is unbreakable and unable and immovable, unable to be moved by any event or situation or person in their life. And to become that kind of a person, which is the kind of person you will become when you become at one with God, you've got to go through quite a lot of stuff first. You've got to work your way through and be sincere about working your way through a lot of very negative emotions that you've imbibed through your life, and also a lot of your own bad choices that you made that you need to repent for before you'll become that person. And my suggestion is it's worth it. And like, I'm shocked that anybody thinks it's not. But I understand that when you begin, for a lot of people, they realize that their will isn't very well developed and they have very little faith, and they've only ever wanted to have their ears tickled, as the Bible says, and not really want to have to work through issues. And this is a problem that we face on the planet. You know, we live in a society now, particularly Western society, where everything's about instant gratification. Yeah. So if we do 5 minutes of spiritual progression, we think, oh, it should be all over now. Mm-hmm. You know, we do 10 minutes of crying, oh, that's finished. You know, and to be frank, no, it didn't enter you in 10 minutes. Yeah. It entered you over years and years and years, mm-hmm. generally, of oppression. How can you expect that something that's entered you over years and years and years is only going to take 10 minutes, half an hour, days, weeks, or even months? It's going to take you years, to be frank.
1: Yeah.
0: And there's nothing you're going to be able to do about that because it's already there and you're just carrying it around anyway. And if you don't do anything about it, you're going to keep carrying around. Of course, keep causing yourself damage, causing other people damage, never having a relationship with God, never being the powerful expression of the person you could be. And so, like, why would you want to choose that? Mm-hmm. It makes no sense to choose that from a logical perspective.
1: Mm-hmm. Yeah.
0: So I would just encourage this lady to look at those things that we've mentioned. In amongst those things are some of the reasons why she stopped emotional processing.
1: Yeah.
0: And honestly, once she works through those feelings, she'll probably feel attracted to listening or watching some DVDs, or not DVDs anymore, they're videos on YouTube or whatever. And she'd also probably be much more attracted to really developing her relationship with God, her relationship with herself, her relationship with her soulmate, developing the love that comes out of her wanting to know the truth about her life, not only external things, but wanting to know the truth about her life.
1: Yeah.
0: What's happened to her, the feelings that she has, and feeling those feelings because she's going to feel alive when she does.
1: Yeah.
0: So that's what I would recommend to her.
1: Yeah. Yeah, it really is worth it, hey?
0: Yeah.
1: Our next question comes to us from Nikki,
0: mm-hmm.
1: and it's a little bit lengthy, so bear with me while I read it out.
0: No worries.
1: She says, I'm someone who, others tell me, mm-hmm. lacks emotional expression.
0: Right.
1: I assume the average person feels and shows their emotion. Now I imagine a simplified emotional spectrum.
0: Can I say firstly that the average person doesn't feel and show their emotion?
1: No.
0: And perhaps more than she does. I've met Nikki, so... And I find many people who have an Asian background, which Nikki does have been heavily suppressed emotionally during their childhood.
1: Yeah.
0: And so they do find emotional expression difficult, but don't assume that everybody finds it easy and you find it difficult. The reality is pretty much everyone on the planet finds it difficult to express true emotion.
1: Yeah. Okay.
0: Yeah.
1: Well, she's got, she's imagining an emotional spectrum.
0: Yeah.
1: So there's her.
0: Yeah.
1: The average person,
0: yeah.
1: The very emotional,
0: yeah.
1: And the goal, whatever that is.
0: Whatever that is, and that's indeterminate, I gather.
1: Yeah, she's not quite sure what that is at the moment.
0: Sure.
1: And she gives an example. I know at least one person who is more emotional than the average person. She easily and quite frequently cries.
0: Oh, see, this is where it goes off board, doesn't it? But keep going. I suppose and it's best if we read the whole question.
1: This is where the spectrum
0: we'll
1: is not quite accurate, is it?
0: Yeah, so. That's right. So let's read the whole question and then we'll go back to each point and I'll make comments about each point,
1: sure.
0: I think.
1: Okay. So this is this person that Nikki knows. She easily and quite frequently cries. Mm-hmm. Her husband gives her much to cry about because he is not very active in life, compulsively spends what little they have, plus he has a drug addiction.
0: Right.
1: Despite her crying for many years, things did not change much. Mm. Well, finally, just this year, he is making an attempt to quit and to change. Mm-hmm. I wonder, shouldn't her life have changed already since she has been feeling her emotions? Or is that it? Am I to be like her or is it not? Being someone who lacks emotional expression and observing others who freely show their emotions, I just get confused. Mm-hmm. Because even though they are emotional, that's still not it.
0: No.
1: Not the goal. Is it because she's, so again, back to her friend, is it because she's still resisting anger and childlike emotions? Is it because she has demands and expectations? Is she somehow addicted to that side of him? Mm-hmm. I think my main question is, what does 100% emotional being look like? Mm-hmm. What's it like to be in their company and to observe them?
0: Right. Well, let's answer that part of the question first. My suggestion to Nikki is have a look at the recent talks that we did, that were done in 2014 called Understanding Your Emotional Self. There's four of them we've done in a series. And the reason why I recommend to you that you have a look at those four particular videos, which will be in the end probably about 12 hours of viewing. Sorry about that. is because you will start to understand what it's going to look like to be your true emotional self.
1: Yeah.
0: And so those presentations answer the questions about what it looks like to be your true emotional self. So I don't think we need to say much more on that subject.
1: No.
0: Because, you know, the best thing for people to do is to go to those particular videos, which were seminars done with a small group of people in New South Wales in Australia. And the topic was relationship with God, understanding your emotional self. And there's four sessions.
1: So if we go back to Nikki's story then.
0: Yes, so let's look at the story because there are comments we need to make about the story.
1: Yeah, and really she's asking a kind of a question from someone who's not feeling very much emotion herself. Mm-hmm. She's observing people being emotional and then saying, isn't that what I'm supposed to do? And this is the problem when we're not very sensitive to our own emotions, isn't it, that we have problems interpreting?
0: Yes. Firstly, we need to make comments about why we're not sensitive to our own emotion. And that is because we're either in complete denial of our own emotion or we're terrified of feeling our emotions. Now, most people who are in complete denial or terrified of feeling their emotions have had a very difficult childhood emotionally. What that means is that they were taught at a very, very young age to not feel their emotions. And so it does take a fair bit of time and self-reflection and self-analysis to be able to start allowing yourself to feel what you really feel. Mm-hmm. And that's going to take, it's like a softening of your soul, I suppose you could call that. And that's going to also take looking at the issues of suppression, which is what we discuss with how the human soul functions, looking at the areas of resistance, and suppression, and also all of the rules, if you like, of how the soul functions. Because you need to understand that you're not going to be able to absorb new things into your soul from an emotional perspective unless some of the old things leave you. Mm. And if one of those old things happens to be your belief about emotions, then, of course, that's one of the first things you're going to have to address.
1: Yeah.
0: So I would recommend firstly for such a person to look much more sincerely at how the soul functions and to, rather than seeing it as I'm not an emotional person, you are an emotional person, understanding that every single person has been created to be emotional being by God, and if we're not, then it's because there is damage that's been done to our soul. And instead of saying I am not an emotional person, which is basically saying, I am that. unemotional being, you're really better off saying, I am a person who has been damaged quite a lot and I don't feel my emotions well as a result.
1: Yeah.
0: So in other words, you start to see not being as an emotional person as damage rather than seeing it as a part of your natural personality, because it's not a part of your true nature and personality. It's a part of the hurt person that's inside of you and not a part of the real person who's inside of you. Does that make sense? So that's the first thing you need to come to terms with.
1: Would you like me to read back through the question?
0: So yeah, so let's go back over now. So we've answered that question as to you know, the general comments about, you know, saying I am an emotional person and that person's not an emotional person, or there's so-called emotional spectrums.
1: Yeah.
0: Yeah, I don't agree with any of those things, because all of us, and I, you know, I've lived in the celestial kingdom, so I know that every single person who's in the celestial spheres is an emotional being. And it doesn't look like her friend crying all the time, by the way. So we need to define what it looks like.
1: Can we talk about...
0: I feel we define that a lot in understanding, in the sessions, understanding your emotional self. So rather than regurgitating all of that information, I think we need to look at her specific situation and make comments about it.
1: All right. Yeah. So she says, one person she knows is more emotional than the average person.
0: Mm-hmm.
1: She easily and quite frequently cries.
0: Mm-hmm.
1: Her husband gives her much to cry about because he is just not very active in life, compulsively spends what little they have, plus he has a drug addiction.
0: And it's very interesting here, you see. See, Nikki is seeing it as if her husband is the problem. This woman, her friend, her husband is the problem. It's not the problem. The problem is this woman has no self-love at all.
1: Mm.
0: And when she's crying, she's not crying any causal emotion. What she's doing is she's having a tantrum about somebody else, her husband, not loving her and causing her trouble.
1: Mm-hmm.
0: But she doesn't want to leave this man. She doesn't want to have to love herself. So what she's doing in this relationship, this woman, is she's hanging around in a relationship where she doesn't have to love herself. She doesn't want to love herself, and she wants this man to love her. She wants this man to do all of her work for her, basically, emotionally.
1: Mm-hmm.
0: She wants this man to provide all of her emotional needs. Now, of course, she's attracted a man under these circumstances. You will attract a man who doesn't do that, who spends all your money and doesn't make you feel safe and secure financially, and who, you know, abuses alcohol or drugs or something else. And that makes you feel like the alcohol or the drugs is the most important thing in his life and not you.
1: Yeah.
0: And a lot of other reasons for, and then of course this person, the woman, starts crying about all of these things. And all of her crying is just having a tantrum about the fact she's not getting what she wants.
1: Mm-hmm.
0: Now, that is not processing causal emotion.
1: Yeah.
0: She's not even processing her anger about how she feels, and she certainly doesn't want to love herself.
1: Mm-hmm.
0: If she wanted to love herself, she wouldn't for one moment more put up with that situation.
1: Mm-hmm.
0: She would say to the man, look, I love you, but I also must love myself in this circumstance or situation, and that requires that I leave you for a while you sort yourself out and while you get rid of your drug or alcohol or whatever other abusive issue he has towards himself, and while you take more self-responsibility in your life, and I will need to work through all of my addictions as to why I haven't done this 20 years ago.
1: Yeah.
0: What caused me to stay in this relationship for such a long time, or 10 years or however long it is, what caused me to stay in this relationship for such a long time while it's abusive towards myself?
1: Yeah.
0: Now, this woman does not want to become more loving. She wants her husband to become more loving, and she doesn't want to have to change herself. She doesn't want her life to change without her husband doing all the work, right? That's not the way it's going to work on the divine truth path.
1: Mm-hmm.
0: That's not the way.
1: Mm-hmm.
0: So this woman may be crying, but she is not working through any causal emotion from her childhood.
1: And this is where seeing tears as emotional processing can really go wrong there, can't we?
0: Totally, yes, because tears aren't emotional. A lot of people I see in tears are really in rages.
1: Mm-hmm.
0: And this woman's in a rage, actually.
1: Mm-hmm.
0: She's using tears. She learnt to use tears in her childhood as an emotionally abusive technique to manipulate somebody into doing what she wants. And it's not working. Good. It shouldn't work. And it's not working. But she then is saying that it's really all her husband's fault. No, she's got a lot of issues to work through about her love of self. She's got a lot of growing to do about, you know, how she's not loving herself. She's also not loving her husband because she's putting up with this kind of treatment over and over again. And a person who truly values the truth and values love would not do so.
1: Mm-hmm.
0: So she's not loving her husband. And she's not honouring anything. In fact, she's not honouring her children, herself or her husband in this situation. She is teaching her children that they should put up with abusive situations, that they should, you know, put up with abusive, like somebody who abuses. I don't mean he's abusive to them.
1: Mm-hmm.
0: He may or may not be, but he's definitely abusive to himself. And you wouldn't put up with that.
1: Mm.
0: Like if you really love someone, you'd go, no, I don't want you to abuse yourself. You work out why you want to abuse yourself. I'm going to go away from you while you do that. Or I'll help you to work your way through it if you're willing, but I'm not going to put up with this anymore. That's what you would do if you love yourself. And this woman doesn't want to do that.
1: No.
0: So real growth has to be growth in love and truth.
1: Yeah.
0: And this woman is not growing in love and truth. She's feeling some emotions, but none of them are related to her own childhood and her own upbringing, which has obviously caused her to accept this kind of treatment from her husband. And she has no desire to address her internal problems. And as a result, she cries about her husband all the time. Yep. And it's interesting that the observer, Nikki in this case, doesn't see that.
1: Yeah.
0: Which indicates that Nikki herself probably has the same kind of tolerances to abusive behaviour from other people.
1: So that's an important point that you just made, that often when we have a similar injury, we find it difficult to see
0: what's really going on.
1: The error in it when it's in another, right?
0: Yeah. And the error in this lady that Nikki's describing is the fact that she doesn't want to love herself.
1: Mm-hmm.
0: She doesn't want to,
1: mm-hmm.
0: right? And lots of people don't want to love themselves for all sorts of reasons. Some people believe that if they love themselves, then it lets everybody else off the hook, which it does, actually.
1: Yeah.
0: That's what love does, lets everybody off the hook. But they don't like that idea, you know. They get angry about that idea, so they don't want to do that. Or they feel like people should love them. They demand love or so forth. Now, of course, love demanded isn't love anyway. Love is always a gift. So, you know, there's a misunderstanding about love in that. So there's a lot of misunderstandings about love that would cause a person to cry about their husband's abusive behaviour.
1: So I don't know quite how to put this into words. So,
0: sure.
1: And even into a question,
0: yeah.
1: But I'll do my best. What I have noticed is that whenever there is a release of causal emotion,
0: mm-hmm.
1: so tears,
0: mm-hmm.
1: and if we use, because Nick is talking about tears, whenever, and usually causal emotion is released via tears.
0: Well, not necessarily, no.
1: If it's fear, then it might not be.
0: If it's fear, you'll be shaking, terrified perhaps. If it's shame, you'll be hot flushes and mm-hmm. allowing yourself to feel that. You know, it just depends on the emotion as to what it is. Yeah.
1: Okay, but usually, because you were talking about the misunderstandings of love that this lady has.
0: Mm-hmm. Which all were created in her childhood.
1: Yep.
0: So she needs to go back to her inner child, if you could use that expression. Or you could say, and more correctly say, she needs to go back into her damaged child.
1: Yes.
0: Which is the hurt child that's within the second of the three selves.
1: Mm-hmm.
0: Remember the three selves, there's the real self, the hurt self, the facade self.
1: Yep.
0: This woman's in her facade self.
1: Yeah.
0: She's not, and all of the processing she's doing in that place doesn't mean a single thing. She can go on like doing that for the next 50 years.
1: Can we even call it processing?
0: No, it's not processing because processing is all about feeling the hurt self.
1: So, yeah, and this
0: or feeling the reasons why you constructed your facade self.
1: Okay.
0: Yeah. Which are all based on the hurt.
1: Yeah.
0: Go on, but you
1: were going to say. My observation is that there's always truth in that. In causal processing.
0: Always, but it's also always childhood.
1: Yep.
0: Or repentance. It's only those two things.
1: Yep.
0: In this case, the lady needs to repent for the way she's treating herself. And she obviously is treating herself this way because of something that occurred in her childhood that made her have a predisposition towards treating herself this way.
1: Yeah. So there's always an element of truth of what happened in our childhood or truth in the way that we've harmed another when we are releasing a causal emotion.
0: Always. Yep.
1: So this lady is not connected with truth on either level.
0: No, no truth about love at all, no truth about herself, no truth about her husband. He doesn't care. He loves drink more than, or drugs more than he loves her. Mm-hmm. So there's no truth about that, you know.
1: And she's not also being truthful about the way that she's attempting to manipulate him.
0: That's right. She's emotionally manipulating him. Yep. She's using a technique that many women use because they, when they get angry with a man who's abusing substances, the man gets angry in return and probably becomes physically violent. So they don't want that. So what they do is they use tears as a way of emotionally manipulating the man to change his behaviour.
1: Yeah.
0: But that's a learned response from her own childhood, you know. But it is manipulative and it's out of harmony with love. It's where she's not being loving to him.
1: Yeah.
0: You don't manipulate a person when you want their behaviour to change. You just say, I need your behaviour to change because it's this and that and this and that, which is all unloving. And if you don't do that, I'm just saying, I'm going to leave you until you do that.
1: Yeah.
0: You wouldn't even say if you do that or don't do that. You just go, I'm going to leave you until you do that.
1: Yeah.
0: And when you're ready, when you think you've done that, give me a call because I still love you.
1: Yeah.
0: You know, I still care about you, I still love you, I still want to be with you. I just can't put up with that behaviour.
1: Yeah. Okay, so then if we go back to Nikki's start of the question where she's imagining a spectrum where she's on one end, the average person.
0: So I suppose she's saying, like, shut down, shut down.
1: Totally shut down, she's saying. The average person, the very emotional and the goal.
0: Mm-hmm.
1: And she's saying her friend is in this very emotional category.
0: Yeah, I don't feel so.
1: Which is further along the spectrum than Nikki. But is that really a fair statement?
0: No, not at all. Her friend is in her addictions and using manipulative techniques in her passive-aggressive rage to manipulate the situation or attempt to, and she's not going to have much success doing it, to be frank, because that's what her soul's needing to learn. She needs to learn that any time you attempt to manipulate a person using emotional techniques, it's not loving, and she needs to learn that. So, so highly unlikely. So she is in just as shut down or even more shut down place than Nikki herself is.
1: Mm. Which is very interesting, isn't it?
0: Yeah.
1: It seems to me that the spectrum is not a spectrum of emotionality. It's about a spectrum of love and truth, and our emotions do grow as we progress along that spectrum.
0: Well, our emotions become real.
1: Yes.
0: See, this woman's emotions are all facade. So that's not real. None of that's real. And it's only when you start feeling the hurt child or where you've caused hurt to others, the two sides of things. The hurt child is all about forgiving others and feeling what you've done to others is all about repentance. Mm-hmm. And it's only when you start feeling those two groups of emotions that you actually make any soul-based progress. And once you do that, you will start seeing glimpses and eventually whole parts of your inner self, the self that God created, the real, true self that God created. But this woman is in her facade completely. She's completely shut down to all of her true self. Mm-hmm. And I'm saying this woman, the woman she's describing, that Nikki's describing, her friend, is shut down completely. Now, Nikki herself is shut down too. Mm-hmm. She's in denial, but she's not using as many emotionally manipulative techniques because she probably wasn't taught to do that in her childhood.
1: Yeah.
0: She's using denial as a tool and fear as a tool to shut herself down. And that's different techniques. So I would suggest, you know, again, we need to get out of the facade-based self and into what's really going on inside of the child in terms of what happened in the child's life if we're ever going to make any true progression in our soul.
1: Yeah. Okay. I think that we've answered Nikki's question.
0: I think so. She says a lot of things down.
1: If you look in the third paragraph, perhaps.
0: Yeah, she says, being someone who lacks emotional expression and observing others who freely show their emotions, I just get confused. Well, the woman she's using an example, if that's an example of a person who's freely showing their emotions, and I can't agree, That's in a person who's freely demonstrating their facade mm-hmm. and using emotionally manipulative techniques to control others. Now, that's not what I'm recommending to people.
1: No.
0: In fact, that's a long way away from what I'm recommending to people. So I wouldn't say, I feel that such a person who does those things lacks just as much emotional expression as someone who's completely in denial of their emotions or completely shut down like Nikki is. So I feel that they're equal, you know, like that there's not someone that's better than others. And this is why Nikki's getting confused.
1: Yeah.
0: She's getting confused because she's judging something by observation, looking at a person, but then she's seeing the person's life not changing. Now, what that indicates is that if a person's life isn't changing, then it means nothing is happening.
1: Yeah.
0: Nothing, no soul-based change is actually going on. Yeah. So let's be honest. What Nikki needs to do here is be honest about these people that she sees being emotional and go, has their life changed? No. If their life hasn't changed, then they're not expressing emotions from their true self or from their hurt self. They're only expressing emotions from their facade self, which is all about anger, rage, passive aggression, you know, using emotion as a manipulative tool to change other people and so forth. None of that will cause any change. In fact, it will cause a darkening of your soul if you mm-hmm. keep doing those kind of things.
1: Mm-hmm.
0: Right? And I can understand why Nikki might be confused if she's thinking that that is the way to progress, because it certainly is not.
1: Yeah.
0: Yeah. And then she says, because even though they are emotional, it is still not it. Now, see, so there's a feeling in her. There's a feeling in her that she doesn't really trust at this point, that no, that can't be it. And the reason why this feeling exists is because she's going, oh, but her life's not changing. So something's wrong. And she's right. Something is wrong. When a person's life is not changing, it means they're not actually doing the work.
1: Yeah.
0: You know, it's quite obvious they're not doing the work and quite obvious their soul isn't changing. When your soul changes, your life changes. And in fact, your life will change quite rapidly. The instant your soul changes, usually within a few minutes, your life starts changing. That's how rapidly it occurs.
1: Mm-hmm.
0: And that applies to your body, your health, your life, your relationships, and everything about your life changes as soon as you actually address something causal. So if none of that is occurring, then it means no real changes are occurring. And the person who's doing all this so-called emotional processing is actually just having a tantrum and having manipulation, using emotion as a manipulative tool to remain in their facade self.
1: Mm-hmm, mm-hmm.
0: That's what they're doing. So she says, is it because she is still resisting anger and childlike emotions? Yes, she is. Not only resisting anger, childlike emotions, she's also resisting the fact that she is not loving herself. She is being manipulative emotionally to others, which means she is not loving others
1: mm-hmm.
0: and obviously has little desire to become more loving with others. So she's resisting quite a lot of things, actually. And she says, is it because she has demands and expectations? Yes. Demands and expectations all come from your addictions
1: mm-hmm.
0: and this woman is in total addiction with her environment. That's why she remains in an abusive relationship and she's in total addiction to remaining in that relationship because it gives her what she needs.
1: Mm-hmm.
0: And sometimes what we need is to feel superior to another person or feel better than somebody else. And and these are all things that she needs to analyze. This woman, Nikki's friend, needs to analyze if she's ever going to want to progress emotionally, right?
1: Yeah.
0: She is somehow addicted to that side of him. Yes, she is totally addicted to the man she ended up with.
1: Yeah.
0: And that's why she stays with him.
1: Yeah.
0: She's totally addicted for a lot of reasons and she needs to examine the reasons. Now, all of that means that she's in her addictions and every time she cries, it's because her addictions are not getting met.
1: Yeah.
0: And that's anger.
1: Yeah.
0: That's not sadness. That's anger. That's an expression of rage, passive aggressive, but rage nevertheless, to her environment that somebody else needs to come and fix this man or he needs to fix it in order for her life to improve.
1: Mm-hmm.
0: No, the only person you need to fix in order for your life to improve is you. And automatically once you do that, your life will improve.
1: Yeah.
0: And that means that the people who don't come along for the ride will leave your life, but they'll do it voluntarily because they want to. And the people who feel like, you know, want to join you in your progress will come into your life and they'll do that voluntarily, not because you forced them and not because you have an addiction with them and not because you demanded something else of them.
1: Mm-hmm.
0: So that's you know, part of what being emotional looks like. Now, we've already answered her main question, I feel, but but I feel it's an it was an interesting question because
1: it's a good question
0: because it demonstrates, I feel, what happens to a lot of people. A lot of people look at emotion, they go, "Oh, that's feeling really off," you know. I don't, you know, and then they go, "Is that what AJ's talking about?" Well, no, I'm not talking about that. Definitely not.

0: understand and have faith that if I really change my soul, then I've got the capacity to change everything in my life.
1: Mm-hmm.
0: And everything in my life will change once I change my soul. And once you understand those particular things from it and have faith in that, wow, you know, you can make some very good progress on the path because you've come to terms with some very basic truths about the path itself.
1: Yeah, yeah. But the process you're describing is sounds very personal.
0: Yes.
1: So it's not necessarily, we're not necessarily spewing our emotions out onto other people.
0: Yeah.
1: We're in introspective and reflecting and asking for God's truth on things, and we're experiencing emotions in that process.
0: Correct.
1: But it's not necessarily just whatever emotion we feel is releasing something.
0: No.
1: Yeah.
0: Because a lot of the emotions we feel come from unloving sources within us, and they are all about demands and our addictions not being met. And as a result, they are unloving emotions. They are emotions that we perhaps still need to feel so that we recognize them and go, wow, I really feel like crying now that my husband spent all my money.
1: Mm-hmm.
0: Why is that?
1: Mm.
0: Why did I even give him the ability to spend all my money?
1: Yeah.
0: You know, you start to question those particular things, and that's important because you do need to question those things in order to become more loving of yourself and more loving of your husband under those circumstances. So yes, you need to question all those things, but it's going to be a very sincere, honest process. And not a process that is just like that never-ending crying about the same situation for years and years and years with no change occurring.
1: Mm-hmm.
0: That's a passive-aggressive rage, an attempt to manipulate the environment through your crying, and that's not very nice at all. And actually, it's actually going to cause a degradation of your own condition and therefore more pain for you and everyone around you in the longer term.
1: Yeah.
0: And that's not what we're talking about when we're talking about connecting with yourself emotionally.
1: Thank you very much.
0: Yeah.
1: Our next question comes to us from Catherine.
0: Yep.
1: She asks, there are so many different levels of fear, anxiety, agitation, up to full-blown terror.
0: Mm-hmm.
1: I find myself in one of these emotions frequently.
0: Mm-hmm.
1: I feel I'm connecting to some of the emotions causing the fear, but my fear is being ramped up. Is this normal, or am I not feeling the cause?
0: Mm. Well, g'day, Catherine. Good to see you again. Yes, this is something that we need to be conscious of, is that usually when we begin emotionally processing any causally based emotion, so childhood emotion,
1: mm-hmm.
0: We go through a soul series of stages or steps. Now, I've written about them many years ago, and probably what we'll do at some point is probably have a Q&A about those steps.
1: I'd really
0: because
1: love
0: we,
1: to.
0: Because we realise it's something that a lot of people have never read and therefore probably don't really understand. But let's go through some general parts of the steps. Firstly, you go through an intellectual awareness, or you start with no intellectual awareness and no soul-based awareness.
1: Yeah.
0: Usually that's where you start. In other words, you're in complete denial, both intellectually and emotionally. And then, of course, the first step generally is we become intellectually more aware. So in other words, we go, well, you know, I must have some emotion because my mum and dad treated me this way and my school people treated me this way and the teachers treated me that way and, you know, through my life. So I must have some emotion that I have to feel. But I just can't feel it. So this is what I would classify as an intellectual awareness developing, but still not much emotional or no emotional awareness. Then as we go down, and I won't illustrate in this discussion all the different steps down into complete to a soul-based awareness, but as we go through the intellectual awareness stages, and there's four or five of those, we get to the point where we start becoming emotionally aware.
1: Yeah.
0: And this is what's happened to Catherine with regard to her fear. So before it was just all a sort of theoretical discussion. Now she's starting to feel some of her fear. So she's gone from being completely emotionally unaware of her fear, in other words, suppressing this fear, dramatically suppressing it inside of her soul, resisting it completely, which is all about the principles of resistance and suppression
1: mm-hmm.
0: in how the human soul functions. And, of course, while she's been resisting and suppressing those things, she has not been very sensitive to other feelings either, because once you shut down one emotion, you also shut down others. So she's

0: been in this state for a lot of her life,
1: yeah,
0: shutting down whole groups of emotions. Now that she started to allow herself to get into a state of emotional awareness, she's starting to feel some of these feelings that she's processing. Now, there's 7 or 8 steps of emotional awareness too. Some of them we go through instantly and other ones take many months to achieve, mm-hmm, depending on the levels of emotional resistance that we have to the experience of an emotion. And this is why I say we probably need to have a discussion about that subject, yes, at some point. But for Catherine, she started to go down into these areas of soul-based processing through some of the emotion. Now, when you go into this phase of your processing of emotion, the real emotion, the hurt child's emotion in this case, because all of our fears generally are related to the hurt child's emotion,
1: mm-hmm,
0: what happens is that you start, there is an intensifying of the emotional experience. That's because you're now in allowance. Your allowance of your emotion is improving, and therefore the emotional experience, which you have been up till now suppressing, is now improving. So in other words, you're now becoming more sensitive to the emotions that are inside of you. And of course, if the emotion is fear, then that means that you'll become more sensitive to the feeling of intensifying fear.
1: Mm-hmm.
0: You'll start feeling it bodily, you'll shake a lot. Stuff before that you weren't even doing at all, you now are exhibiting through your body. You're releasing this, if you're truly releasing, you're releasing this causally based emotion. Now, during that phase, it does sometimes feel like it's intensifying.
1: Mm-hmm.
0: The reality, though, is this level of fear has always been in you, but you've just not allowed yourself to experience it, and you've used techniques, mm-hmm, sometimes a lot of techniques, in order to suppress it. And some of these techniques include physical techniques,
1: mm-hmm,
0: such as using, your movement and your way you get, moving out of the way of emotion, busying yourself, working hard. I know working hard's been a very big thing for Catherine.
1: Mm-hmm.
0: So she's been used physical ways of avoiding the emotion. She's also used emotional ways of avoiding the emotion. In other words, substituting emotion for other emotion, mm-hmm, blaming herself when, mm-hmm, she shouldn't be blaming herself and things like that. She's used emotional techniques. She's sometimes resorted to substances like food,
1: mm-hmm,
0: for example, to avoid the emotion. And most people have a long list of ways that they've used to suppress and deny emotion. And then as they've deconstructed that, which I know Catherine has done over the last few years, you start becoming more sensitive to what's really there. And for a lot of people, it is a shock what's actually there, the depth of the intensity of the emotion that's present. But the emotion isn't actually intensifying in the sense that emotion has always been there inside of you. It's just that now you're allowing the experience of it. And remember, emotion, like energy, becomes emotion once you experience it. So this emotion is now being allowed to be experienced.
1: Yeah.
0: And of course it has a feeling of intensifying.
1: Yeah.
0: And this is a phase that everyone will need to go through with regard to every type of emotion.
1: Yeah.
0: Not just with fear.
1: Sometimes it feels to me like a tensed muscle.
0: Yes.
1: And it goes numb.
0: And you don't even...
1: You're holding. You don't.
0: Yes.
1: You lose awareness, really, of that. And
0: you
1: then,
0: can't even feel it.
1: Yeah.
0: Even. You get to a point where you can't even feel the physical pain of it, even though your body is obviously in physical pain, because once you start to release it.
1: Well, that's what I was going to say. As I seem to soften up more, my soul, suddenly there's more pain everywhere.
0: Everywhere.
1: And it's like there's a muscle that's been tense that I've been holding on with my resistance to keep these emotions,
0: yes,
1: shut down and not moving.
0: Yes.
1: And as soon as I soften and they begin to move, the pain seems to intensify,
0: yes,
1: massively. And
0: yes,
1: it was always there. It was just that my will has changed, where,
0: correct,
1: I was once holding it down. Now it's moving, and that gives me more sensitivity to it.
0: Of course.
1: Yeah.
0: Of course. And this is what people need to get used to. You see, what happens generally, though, is people are not used to this. What they do is they start allowing the sensitivity to their emotion. Then they start finding the emotion gets fairly powerful,
1: mm-hmm,
0: because for the first time they've actually allowed its true experience.
1: Yeah.
0: Because it was powerful as a child, like extremely powerful as a child, but you were often powerfully suppressed as well. And of course, we've learnt and purposefully learnt, many of us, techniques to suppress so that we don't have to bear that kind of pain. And so what we do is because we've learnt all of these techniques, we've powerfully suppressed these powerful emotions. So once you take away all of the suppression and take away all of the resistance, the emotion starts to flow. And as a result, it starts to flow and it feels like it's intensifying. And it's a phase that we need to go through until we're at the stage where we're truly feeling the real experience, which will be very intense, actually. Very intense experiences are what cause us to heal. We allow the experience of the locked up intense experience, then we will have some healing effect from processing the emotion. And this is a process that we go through. It's the opposite process to how the emotion was suppressed. If you think about it, we initially had the emotion, then the heavy suppression instantly, and all sorts of techniques and everything piled a whole heap of stuff on top of this emotion. And what we've done up is start to pull it all apart, wash it all down, if you like, until we get down to the real problem. And the problem is going to be a very smelly problem because it's been festering in our soul for years and years and years, and it's going to be quite intense to go through it. And you need to learn how to process through intense emotions. You need to learn how to do that safely, and you need to learn how to do that, you know, relying on God, and you need to learn how to do it for your own sake. And so that you don't have to rely on anybody else to do it. You need to learn how to do it without damaging yourself. You need to learn how to do it without damaging other people. And this is all a part of your learning process, actually, in terms of how you become your true emotional self.
1: Is it a part of understanding our soul, really?
0: Yeah,
1: and
0: it
1: the
0: is.
1: Will of our soul and the nature of our soul.
0: And also that we don't have to fear emotion.
1: Yes.
0: You see, most people have tremendous amounts of fear of emotion itself, and fear is what causes most of our pain. If you're not afraid of your emotion, it's very rare that a lot of pain will occur. You'll have emotional pain, of course, but you won't have as much, anywhere near as much, or any physical pain once you're feeling your true causally based emotions, the hurt child emotions. So, you know, I feel she's going through a natural process, which she's begun. And I know Catherine, and I know that she's also now accepting more truth. She's finding more truth about her personal life is coming to her. She's found more and more out about the role her father and her mother played in her abuse. And as a result, you know, there's going to be a lot of fear to feel, unfortunately. And the key is to rely on God and trust the soul's process. Just let that, trust that soul, the soul of yours that God created, trust that God created it to cope with anything and allow yourself to go through the experience. Your fear of the experience is going to cause pain. So what happens for Catherine is every time she gets afraid of the deepening emotional experience, she often then tries to run away from the emotional experience, and that's what causes some physical pain and also causes some spirits to overcloak her in that moment and affect parts of her organs of her body and so forth. And that could all be avoided as long as she just allowed the process for it.
1: Okay, because I'd like to ask you about something else I've observed. So in this case, we know Catherine. We know she has a fairly sincere will to look at herself.
0: Yes.
1: And to deal with her fear.
0: Yeah.
1: But I have observed in other people, especially when it comes to the emotional release of fear, begin to touch into their fear. Their soul-based desire is not to experience fear, not to experience the truth about fear. And so they then attract a lot of spirits who are in a fearful state. The person doesn't want to be there themselves. They absent themselves, and a lot of spirits get involved in, it can feel like a ramping up of fear for that person.
0: Yeah, but it's not really, is it? It's a projection from these spirits towards them of their own fear.
1: Yes.
0: And the reality is when we try to avoid our own fear, we will receive these projections. And in fact, there are many, many spirits in the spirit world who have a complete desire for every person on earth to deny every fear, and they have a complete desire to help you deny every fear as well. And that's a whole different discussion about spirit influence, really, and how it occurs.
1: Okay.
0: Yeah.
1: So in that case, we wouldn't see any relief.
0: No. There'd be no relief. There'd be no growing truth.
1: Yes.
0: There would be no growing awareness of the situation, of what the cause is. There'd be no connection to the childhood experience, the mm-hmm. fear-based childhood experience. Catherine's had many fear-based childhood experiences that have been suppressed. And
1: that she's now
0: allowing herself to open up to and remember and experiencing. And this is a good indication that she's actually doing some true emotional work.
1: Yeah.
0: Whereas a person who's just getting over clover spirits isn't doing those kind of things generally. They're really, because they don't want to face their own fear, they're now experiencing the fear of other people. And of course, if you don't want to feel your own fear, you will attract many people around you, both on earth and in the spirit world, who tell you, don't do it, it's dangerous.
1: Yeah.
0: You know, there are so many therapists have been told, you know, just be very, very careful how you, you know, work through issues with a person on with regard to helping them, because it can be very dangerous. And it can be very dangerous, but only when a person is in desire to avoid.
1: Yeah.
0: And of course, most people who go to therapists have usually a feeling that they want the therapist to solve their problem.
1: Mm-hmm.
0: And they also generally have a feeling, as most therapists know, that they wish to avoid their own emotional experience. And this is what causes the danger.
1: Mm-hmm.
0: If you truly absorb and allow your own emotional experience, you will never be in any danger. Yeah.
1: Great. Thank you.
0: Yep.
1: Is it my fault that I was abused?
0: Well, no, of course not. But I have to clarify some things here with this question. Firstly, as a child, it's never your fault that you're abused, ever, under any circumstances, no matter what the abuse occurred and no matter what the adults around you who abused you told you.
1: Mm-hmm.
0: And even if the person who abused you was a child, it's still not your fault. Abuse occurs because somebody chose to be unloving to you. Somebody else, other than you, chose mm-hmm. to be unloving to you. That's why abuse occurs as a child. Now, where I need to clarify is what happens as an adult.
1: Yep.
0: Now, if as an adult we are getting abused or we feel we are being abused, then yes, there are some things that we need to look at
1: mm-hmm.
0: with regard to our own inside of ourselves that may be causing or attracting such abuse. And when I say causing or attracting such abuse, what I mean is that there are issues within us about love that we don't understand, where we are not being loving to ourselves at the soul level, that is causing other people to believe that they can get away with abusing us.
1: Yeah.
0: See, as an adult, unfortunately, because abuse occurs generally as a child, quite frequently, in fact, as mm-hmm. a child, most of these children grow up to be adults who are still really children.
1: Yes.
0: And the problem with that is that they still act like an abused child.
1: Yeah.
0: So because they act like an abused child, they don't believe that they have any power to prevent abuse.
1: Mm-hmm.
0: And because they don't believe they have power to prevent abuse, and they haven't worked through the issues of self-love surrounding abuse, they often attract abuse as a result of their unwillingness to go through those groups of emotions. Now, that's not their fault still. The fault of the abuse is always in the abuser.
1: Mm-hmm.
0: But we must see that if we are refusing to address childhood abusive issues, there is a high likelihood as an adult we will still attract abusive adults.
1: Yeah.
0: And the reason for that is that we are really still like an abused child that hasn't felt its feelings about it. And so the adults who see us don't see us as an adult who has self-awareness, the ability to prevent abuse and attack. They see us as a child still, because emotionally we still are.
1: Mm-hmm.
0: So they feel us as a child still, ready to accept abuse. And this is why a lot of adult people who have had abusive childhoods still get abused during their adult life. Because the thing coming out of their soul is that I'm still a child who's been abused, right?
1: Yep.
0: And so every adult around them who's sensitive to that goes, okay, I have an opportunity here. These are the damaged and very unloving people who believe that they are able to take these opportunities, and they are very evil in terms of their nature because they are willing to hurt other people. But they can scan whole groups of people and go, that woman over there even though she's 30, was abused as a child, and I know I can get away with abusing her again. Mm. And I know that if I abuse her, she will probably blame herself, right? And because she is oftentimes blaming herself from her childhood, and this is the part of the problem. She needs to go through the emotions where she felt like it was her fault, where she was told it was her fault and so forth, and come out the other side of that, and she'll realise none of it was her fault,
1: yeah.
0: None of it. So while I'm making the comment initially that no abuse is your fault, ever, even if you're an adult or a child and you're being abused by other people, none of it is your fault. There is this qualifying thing that we need to state, and that is that as an adult, if we're still getting abused, then we've got to examine the reason why, because it is partly to do with what we've not let go of.
1: Yeah.
0: Because the people around us believe that they can abuse us still, even though we're an adult. See, as a child, they could get away with it. When many of the abusers know that it's quite easy to abuse a child's not big, a child doesn't have the, much of a will to fight. You can manipulate and frighten a child quite easily. You can make a child believe things, particularly when it's in the early ages, under 7 years of age. You can make a child believe things that later it would never accept as truth. And the problem for that child who has been abused is that child grows to be an adult with all the distorted viewpoints of the child.
1: Yeah.
0: Because all of the emotions are still locked up inside of the child.
1: Mm-hmm.
0: And unless the adult survivor of abuse actually allows themselves to go through the emotions associated with abuse, they will still act like a child survivor of abuse.
1: Yeah.
0: Because the emotions are locking them up at the age. And this is a principle relating to the soul and how it functions. Mm-hmm. Every time you have a suppressed emotion, this suppressed emotion that's not allowed its full experience is locked up at the age that it was suppressed.
1: Yeah.
0: So if that age happens to be 3, you will act like you're 3 when you're in the same situation. If the age was 5, you will act like you're 5 when you're in the same situation. And unless you release the emotion, you will continue to do that. Mm. And it will be a great struggle for you otherwise to try to fight that process. Now, so there's some very important things that we've said here, I think, and I just need to go over. One, no, never is the abuse your fault. If you are being abused by someone else, it is never your fault.
1: Whether you're an adult or a child. Yeah.
0: It is the fault of the person who's choosing to abuse you.
1: Mm-hmm.
0: And is a choice that they are making for whatever reasons. We probably can go into those reasons at another time. But they're making a choice to avoid all their own painful reasons and all of their unloving behavior and all of their, evil actions. And they are choosing to abuse you. And so it's not your fault ever. However, if we are getting abused as an adult, then we need to look at the fact that we still really think of ourselves as a child.
1: Mm-hmm.
0: And that means that we have quite a lot of childlike emotions locked up within us that we are refusing to feel and release. And so it would benefit us immensely if we went through either with the aid of a therapist or a helper or even by ourselves with God, and if we went through these emotions, these childlike emotions, and then come out the other side of them.
1: And the reason you're making the distinction between the adult and the child in that situation is that the adult now has the free will choice to actually experience more of that emotion than they perhaps did when they were a child and abused.
0: Yes, they definitely have. Well, they have a lot more than that, actually, not just the exercise of their free will. And I suppose we need to qualify it in today's society. In the Western world, every single adult is protected by law, generally.
1: Yeah.
0: Right? So we do have the opportunity to resist abuse
1: mm-hmm.
0: by law.
1: Yeah.
0: Right? Unfortunately, in other countries, some third world countries and less developed countries from a love perspective, that's not always the option. So, for example, if you were a woman living in the Middle East, abuse at the hands of men is almost sometimes a bit of a way of life.
1: Yeah.
0: You accept certain forms of abuse and the law does not protect you.
1: Mm-hmm.
0: Now, under those circumstances, there's little you can do aside from feeling about every event.
1: Yep.
0: Does that make sense? And releasing every event that occurs. Now, if you release every event that occurred during your childhood, there'd be a far less likely that these events would then occur as an adult.
1: Yeah.
0: However, if you don't release the events that occurred during your childhood, it's far more likely the events will continue as an adult because the adults around you will see you as a child that they can still abuse.
1: Mm-hmm.
0: Even though you're in an adult body, they will still feel you as a child who can still be abused.
1: Mm-hmm.
0: Now, in the Western world, and most, like, so we're talking now Europe, the Americas generally, you know, Australia here, and other countries that are a bit more developed, have laws protecting every person,
1: yeah,
0: children and adults, against abuse. Now, under those circumstances, if abuse is still occurring to you and you're an adult, it is because of this primary thing that you need to address inside of yourself, that you are allowing abuse to occur.
1: Yeah. Yeah.
0: And there is a reason why you do that, and that is because you still think of yourself as a child who's been abused.
1: So you're saying the reason you're allowing it is that you have suppressed childhood experience?
0: Correct.
1: And how do you begin to disallow it?
0: By feeling and releasing the childhood experience.
1: Yeah.
0: So you have to go through the emotions that you're resisting that were part of the childhood abusive experience.
1: Mm-hmm.
0: That's the only way you can protect yourself, really.
1: Yeah.
0: So this is why many people, for example, we often see many people who have been sexually abused as a child get raped as an adult.
1: Mm-hmm.
0: And the reason why this occurs is because there is an openness inside of the soul of that person through the abuse of the child, which has never been patched up, never been repaired through their experiencing of the emotions associated with it. And usually parents or other people around them don't allow them to experience those emotions. So they've mm-hmm, you know, during their childhood, they've got good reason to not experience mm-hmm, a lot of these emotions. But now as an adult, they've chosen to continue to suppress these emotions. And unfortunately, that's going to attract abusive men who then think that they can get away with abusing the adult woman,
1: yep,
0: or raping her, in other words. And it's not her fault that she's being raped, because it's the abusive man's fault that she's raped, but there is this feeling they feel from her that they can get away with it. And that's something that she can patch up within herself.
1: Yeah.
0: Yeah.
1: And so that feeling will then alter the feeling of those childhood events will alter the feeling coming from that person's soul.
0: Yeah.
1: But no doubt would also cause her to start to make some different decisions.
0: Yes.
1: Yeah.
0: Yes. So as she released some of these childhood feelings, she would start to feel like she has power, that she has self-responsibility, she's not going to enter sexually dangerous situations anymore. See, children that have had sexual abuse, for example, often as adults enter sexually dangerous situations, which then make them more subject to further abuse.
1: Mm-hmm.
0: Once she's healed those particular childhood experiences, she wouldn't be attracted to those same situations anymore.
1: Yeah.
0: She wouldn't be drawn to pandering, to fear, to people who are angry anymore. She wouldn't, you know, place herself in situations that could be potentially dangerous to her person or sexually or physically.
1: Mm-hmm.
0: And as a result, she would be far more protected as a result of those particular things. On top of that, because she doesn't have the underlying emotional reason inside of her, her spirit guides and spirit friends can also help assist her protection now more, rather than she just going along with the normal adult way of things. So for example, if a person has been abused in their childhood and then they have friends in their adult life that say, let's go along to party, and the hurt child's going, oh, I think this is a pretty dangerous party, you know, there's people who are abusive here. If she stays the child, she'll stay there.
1: Yeah.
0: But if she's an adult now, she would go, oh, okay, no, I'm noticing this is a dangerous place and I need to walk out of here and just get going. And it doesn't matter to her whether her friends stay or not. She would leave, right? So this is where we make changes and as a result we're far more protected.
1: Yeah.
0: Right?
1: Yeah.
0: So we can't assume that if we have been harmed, abused as an adult, that there isn't something that we need to work on personally, because there is.
1: Yeah.
0: Firstly, we need to release the feelings associated with the abuse that occurred as an adult, but we also need to feel about the childhood experience that obviously caused the adult who's attacking me to potentially believe that they can get away with that attack.
1: Mm-hmm.
0: Now, of course, You can be completely at one with God and still get abused.
1: Mm.
0: However, your response to the abuse will be completely different. All right, so you will no longer be saddened by it, or you won't feel a huge amount of pain about it. You won't feel like fighting it. You won't feel like, you know, and you won't feel bad about yourself as a result of it, because you'll be able to appropriate the responsibility for the abuse upon the person who chose the act.
1: Yeah.
0: You can't say that a person who's not at one with God will never be, a person who's at one with God won't be abused.
1: Mm-hmm.
0: But you can say that they would greatly lessen their chances of being abused, because there's no longer any emotions in them that relate to the inner child that's hurt.
1: Yes.
0: And so the people around them will no longer believe they could get away with it.
1: Mm-hmm.
0: As easily as they maybe would do otherwise.
1: Yeah.
0: So there's a lot of things to work with, right? There's a lot we could talk about abuse, and to be honest, I think when it comes to our discussions, FAQs about sexual matters, one of the sexual matters we will be discussing as a part of that series of FAQs is the subject of sexual abuse and probably physical abuse and other forms of abuse in the same time, so because they similar things apply to all forms of abuse, and we can give more information about that then.
1: Mm-hmm.
0: But it's very important that a person does not feel that they are to blame for being abused.
1: Yeah.
0: A very basic fundamental truth: you are never to blame for being abused.
1: Yeah.
0: Ever.
1: Our next question is from Miranda.
0: Mm-hmm.
1: And it's a little lengthy, so I'll read through it.
0: Sure.
1: And then
0: we can discuss it.
1: Yep. She says, I'm reading an excellent book called Healing Developmental Trauma, How Early Trauma Affects Self-Regulation, Self-Image and the Capacity for Relationship. In part two, it talks about how the traumas of neglected basic developmental needs and abuse affect the brain, endocrine system, chemical balance, etc.
0: Mm-hmm.
1: It cautions therapists to take the patient slowly through their healing process, especially when there has been severe traumas and abuses. From what I have read in a few similar books, John Bradshaw's Homecoming included, they seem to be missing a point between understanding how the soul damage is created and the healing,
0: mm-hmm.
1: or so how the healing takes place.
0: Mm-hmm.
1: With psychotherapy, it seems to take a long time and many sessions for people to become healed.
0: Mm.
1: From my experience, when people's, mine included, causal emotions are truly released, the law of attraction changed almost instantly, within 24 hours sometimes.
0: Mm.
1: Would the chemical imbalance be corrected as rapidly as a result of this deep healing, or would that take time, as creating synapses or grooves in the brain usually happens over time? And if it is not happening instantly, how could the transformation still happen with no relapse? In the case of a person who went through repentance, how lasting would the change be? I noticed that when repentance happened, the changes are much more profound.
0: Mm.
1: Is it safe to say that there's no need to concern ourselves with the chemical imbalance and simply trust that a person will go where they need to go in their emotional processing to the degree of their desire to feel?
0: Mm. Well, I feel this is a very good question, Miranda, and as a therapist, she's a therapist, I know, so you know, she's got quite a lot of background about therapy, and she's seen the positive benefits of applying the principles of how the human soul functions to her own therapy. So I think we need to probably dissect this entire question.
1: Yes.
0: So let's do that.
1: Okay. So
0: firstly, she talks about a whole series of books, some of which are well known, regarding the effect of trauma in your childhood and how it affects the physical aspects of the regulation of your brain, your endocrine system, your chemical balance, and even your muscular and skeletal systems, and it does affect all of those things.
1: Yeah.
0: So, yes, all of this early childhood trauma does affect your entire body, of course, because it affects your soul, and your soul is connected to your body. And so everywhere there is a blockage of some emotion, and usually inside of a person who's experienced trauma as a child, a lot of trauma in particular, and if it's been, you know, systematic trauma, like usually sexual abuses, then of course there are going to be lots of different areas of blockages inside of the soul. Mm-hmm. So in other words, there's going to be energy locked up inside of the soul in lots of different areas of the soul, which will then reflect in the spirit and physical bodies. So you're going to have all aspects of your physical and spiritual bodies being affected. And because most of this trauma occurred during your developmental years, from the ages before up to 7 years of age, it means that many of these are belief systems that are well established inside of your memory, and therefore also well established inside of your brain in terms of how your brain works even.
1: Yeah.
0: So all of these things, of course, are true.
1: Mm-hmm.
0: They're all true, and they've been proven, I feel, scientifically at this point in time to be true.
1: Yeah.
0: The problem where it all goes awry is where we start attributing certain potential causes to these effects. And this is where I feel the medical profession goes out of harmony with the development of scientific fact.
1: Mm-hmm.
0: We can only make statements of scientific fact, or we are just basically, you know, wandering around in the dark. And I feel a lot of the times what happens with scientists and the medical profession is a scientific profession, is they measure a whole series of effects and then they postulate as to what the causes may be.
1: Yeah.
0: Rather than knowing what the causes are.
1: Mm-hmm.
0: Now, once you start to understand how the human soul functions, you realize that everything that's happening in the physical body is about the denial of something that's happening in your soul.
1: So everything negative or unhealthy that's happening in the body?
0: Everything.
1: Yeah.
0: Everything, including negative belief systems,
1: mm-hmm.
0: are all the result. They're not the result of chemical imbalances in the brain. They cause chemical imbalances in the brain. So the chemical imbalances in the brain are the effect of mm-hmm. these soul-based locked-up emotions, not the other way around.
1: Mm-hmm.
0: And these soul-based locked-up emotions cause physical problems in the body. They cause also physical problems in the spirit body. They cause problems with the flow of energy. And anybody who's used to any kind of Eastern or Chinese type of medicine would know that emotions prevent the flow of certain spirit that they can see in the spirit body, prevent the flow of energy in the material body. So therefore, the material body gets affected by, and therefore, not only affected by, but unfortunately harmed by the locked up emotions. Now, they also know, many people in Eastern medical professions know, that there is also the attraction of entities. They call them entities, not spirits, people, but they call them entities from what they call other worlds or whatever, but really they're just spirits who are attracted to these particular injuries, who also exacerbate the problem for the person who's gone through these particular traumas. And many times these people have influenced the people on Earth, many of these spirits have influenced the people on Earth during the developmental years of their life. And that, of course, also then means that they are greatly influencing the flow of energy in their body as well.
1: Yeah.
0: So we have all of these combined issues and problems.
1: Mm-hmm.
0: Now, to then assume that we must go slowly and be careful and all of these other presumptions, there's now no scientific evidence for those presumptions, right? There is a lot of anecdotal evidence, because most people who have had trauma during their childhood experience have a lot of deep resistance to experiencing the emotion. Most people who experience childhood trauma want there to be another solution other than feeling their childhood trauma-based emotions.
1: Yep.
0: So they are in a mode already where they want to avoid the experience of these emotions. Since they want to avoid the experience of these emotions, they often are overcloaked or influenced by spirits during the processing of these emotions. As a result, the therapist measures that avoidance through the psychotic, if you like, episode that the person who's going through the emotion might have experienced, and the therapist becomes very concerned and therefore says, we need to be very, very careful, we need to take it very slow. but that's without a complete understanding of what's going on.
1: Mm-hmm.
0: And unfortunately, there are no scientific or psychological journals on the planet today that actually know what's going on
1: mm-hmm.
0: in a holistic picture yep. of what's going on, particularly for early developmental trauma,
1: mm-hmm.
0: but for all forms of trauma, actually. And because we don't know, because nobody knows, they're all very frightened, and therefore they want to take a lot of very, you know, careful consideration. And that, of course, means that there is a very slow process of recovery, if any recovery at all, that many of these people who have experienced childhood developmental trauma, many of them don't never recover their entire life, or they find their life difficult for most of their life, unfortunately.
1: Mm-hmm.
0: It doesn't have to be that way. But to not be that way, it requires understanding the soul.
1: Mm-hmm.
0: And this is where I feel every single person who's in who's doing therapy needs to understand how the human soul functions.
1: Mm-hmm.
0: And we've pointed people all the way through these discussions about emotions. We've pointed them to the series about how the human soul functions. It is an essential piece of material for any therapist, psychologist, psychiatrist, any person who's involved in therapy, any life coach. All of those people involved in those industries need to examine how the human soul functions if they're truly going to have a positive effect on a person.
1: Mm-hmm.
0: Now, Miranda then raises the issue of what happens in her experience. And what she has found is actually true. And that is that you don't have to concern yourself about going slowly at all. What you need to concern yourself with is the willingness of the patient to actually feel the emotion that occurred during their trauma.
1: Mm-hmm.
0: Most patients are unwilling when they begin. Now, because they're unwilling when they begin, because they're afraid of their emotions, they're afraid of how traumatic these emotions are, and so forth, there is a high likelihood, particularly at the beginning, that if you take them through a process they are unwilling to follow, that they will withdraw from the process, and during that time become overcloaked by spirits who get involved in the process with them.
1: Mm-hmm.
0: In other words, there's a higher likelihood of them reverting to psychosis or psychotic behaviour during that period of time.
1: Right.
0: If the patient's completely willing emotionally to experience their emotions, there is no danger at all of that occurring.
1: Mm-hmm.
0: And if they allow the emotional experience, as Miranda has found during her own therapist sessions with other people, they will release the causal emotion and their life will instantly demonstrate the change. Now,
1: yeah.
0: It's instant. Now, even though most people only observe it over 24 hours or 48 hours, it's actually an instant change that's occurred in the soul. Now, from that moment on, any physical or psychological or intellectual impairment that has occurred due to that emotion that has been locked up all of that person's life, during their life,
1: yep.
0: Any of that impairment related specifically to the emotion
1: yep.
0: that's been released will also begin its recovery.
1: So it's not instantaneous. But it begins.
0: Well, there are some systems in the body that are instantaneous,
1: yep.
0: or relatively instantaneous,
1: yep.
0: that will occur over the next few hours.
1: Yep.
0: Does that make sense?
1: Yep.
0: Then there are other systems that take days.
1: Yep.
0: There's other systems that take weeks. Some take months, and some take up to 7 years.
1: Yes.
0: So it just depends on which system we're talking about as to how long the recovery will actually take.
1: Yep. Clarifier.
0: Yep.
1: So Miranda in her question poses that if this takes time, isn't there a danger of relapse? And this is where she's viewing the physical body as the thing that is directing how
0: Correct.
1: The emotion flows.
0: This is because of her misunderstanding about the soul.
1: Yep.
0: Everything comes from the soul. So there is no danger of a relapse unless the person imbibed the same emotion that they had, and the likelihood of them doing that is very highly unlikely.
1: Yep.
0: So there is highly unlikely they will relapse.
1: So So when we release something causally, the change happens in our soul.
0: Instantly.
1: Well, perhaps we should rewind and recap what you said. Yeah. You said as a child, things are, when there's trauma and that's suppressed, things are retained in the soul.
0: As energy locked up.
1: As energy locked up.
0: They're not being felt as emotion.
1: Yep.
0: They're just energy locked up, not in motion.
1: And this affects the spirit body and the physical body.
0: Yes.
1: So the cause of any issue is in the soul, and that's reflected in the spirit and physical body. So these things that she's talking about the endocrine system,
0: chemical balances in brain, the synapses in the brain, the way you think it's completely changed.
1: The formation
0: of your cells, the damage done to each individual cell in different locations, the different problems you have in different parts of your body. All of these things are the subsequent result of the suppression of the emotion from the child.
1: Yeah. So they are the effect. They're not governing what happens to the emotion. They are the grooves, if you like, that are formed because of the soul's decision to deal with the emotion in a certain way.
0: Yes. And because they're not governing, because they are the effects, they have no governance over the recovery.
1: Yes. Once we recover the soul, then even though the grooves in the brain that she refers to are the functioning of the synapses might still be in a certain way, because the soul has changed, this will gradually create the change in the brain. But the brain is not going to dominate the soul.
0: No, no. And many parts of your body change very rapidly, usually within the first 24 to 48 hours.
1: Yep.
0: And so you will have a large benefit that you will feel in your body, usually within the first 48 hours. And then there are other systems in your body that take much, much longer to recover. Mm-hmm. And so therefore will take a longer time, and you'll need to drink a lot of water and do things to help your body do that, of course, because there's a lot of toxins now that are going to come out of your body. A lot of your body's systems will begin operating correctly.
1: Yes.
0: And as a result, they'll start repairing this long-term problem. And of course, any long-term problem has a build-up of long-term issues inside of the body that need to be repaired. And that repair process may take anywhere from hours to years.
1: Yeah.
0: Anywhere up to seven, in fact, years, depending on what system you're talking about. Now, all of what I said applies unless you've received divine love. When you receive divine love, and particularly once you become at one with God, all of your systems in your body are automatically in harmony with that love. So this is how a person who's a healer, who is at one with God, so there's no one on earth in that condition at the moment, but a person who is a healer, who is at one with God, can instantly heal certain parts of the body once a person is willing to experience certain emotions associated with the injury in that part of the body.
1: Mm-hmm. So you're saying, whereas we might through our own will decide to feel those emotions, release them from the soul, and there'll be a gradual change in the physical body.
0: Yes. When I say gradual, it may be gradual hours right the way through to years.
1: Yep. When a person who actually heals using divine love, then that we still must be willing to release the emotion. And if we do, then the changes in the physical body are instantaneous.
0: Yes, because God's love is able to be used as the healing mechanism of the systems affected by that particular emotion.
1: Mm-hmm.
0: So this is how I healed things in the first century. And this is how anyone who becomes at one with God can heal other people.
1: Yeah.
0: Of course, there needs to be a willingness inside of the person to address the underlying emotional issues. And that's where most people, that's why we're spending this time on emotions, because we need to help people come to accept the importance of working through and addressing their emotions in terms of even somebody else coming along at some stage in the future and helping them be healed. There needs to be internally a willingness, you see. And her last statement, I feel, is the important statement. So maybe if you read that again.
1: Is it safe to say that there's no need to concern ourselves with the chemical imbalance and simply trust that a person will go where they need to go in their emotional processing to the degree of their desire to feel?
0: Correct. That is correct. The person will go where they need to go in their processing directly proportional to their desire to feel. And this is where therapists can help a person greatly. It's about attempting to help the person understand the way the soul works and the way the physical and material body, the physical and spiritual bodies are affected by the soul. So this is a way you can educate people as a therapist. But also the primary education that needs to occur from the therapist to the patient is the education about their will, the exercise of their true desire to feel.
1: Mm-hmm.
0: And many people, as I've said right at the beginning of this answer to this question, many people who have had early childhood trauma have very little desire to feel it. And this is why so many damaging results occur when a person goes to a therapist, because they're actually in this lack of desire to feel it still. They want their life to be fixed without having to go through the feelings. So they want some kind of chemical solution, medical solution, some therapist to wave their magic wand and come up with a solution, but they don't want to have to go through the emotional experience.
1: Yeah.
0: And this is the primary problem mm-hmm. that causes things like psychotic behavior during the process of trying to help a person through traumatic memories.
1: Yeah.
0: So what I'm suggesting to people is it's not good to push the patient
1: mm-hmm.
0: into being willing to do something they are obviously not willing to do. But you can educate them about their willingness.
1: Yeah.
0: And the need for them to develop a willingness inside of them. And will is like a muscle that needs to be exercised, as we'll talk about many times in the future.
1: Yeah.
0: And so what we need to do is help them see that they can develop their will and grow their will to start to experience and release many of these emotions that they are now safe to experience, even though they weren't safe to experience them as a child.
1: Mm-hmm.
0: And once you do that, there is little danger of them and no danger, in fact, at all, of them ever being harmed by spirits or some psychotic episode, which is usually triggered by spirits in some way, through their therapy process. And so that means that people don't have to worry about how fast it goes.
1: Yeah.
0: How fast it goes will be dependent completely upon the will of the patient.
1: Yeah.
0: And that's the way it should be, mm-hmm. in fact. And what we can do is help the patient have a developed will. So they want to go through it
1: yeah.
0: rather than looking for some magical solution to the problem.
1: What are the original causes of fears and terrors that now seem to dominate the planet?
0: Well, the answer to this question is quite simple, really, in a lot of ways. And that is, fear is the direct result of us not understanding the truth. So all of our terror and all of our fear that now dominates the planet is due to the fact that we don't know the truth about how the universe works and how everything runs. And the main reason why we don't know the truth is because we've accepted the lie
1: mm-hmm.
0: and we believe the lies are true. And that's really what fear is. Fear is false appearing real.
1: Yeah.
0: So what we've done is we've actually created an unreality, if you like, from God's perspective. We've then called it real.
1: Mm-hmm.
0: And then, of course, we're going to have lots and lots of fears and terrors associated with it. Now, this began through the process of Amon and Amman, the first human couple, decided to make the first step into untruth. And the first step into untruth was that we could be gods.
1: Mm-hmm.
0: In other words, we could be not just self-determining beings, which was what God created us to be, with free will, but rather godlike or gods in that we could actually tell God what to do. We could tell God what to do. We could create our own laws. We could create our own. And this idea or concept was the first inception of a lot of lies, of a lot of errors. But with every error comes the penalty of the pain of the error. And the pain of the error is always fear. There's always fear associated with the pain of any error.
1: Mm-hmm.
0: And this is the problem, is that every time we deny truth, fear is automatically created on that particular subject. Now, what's happened over many, many tens of thousands of years historically now is that initially man created the monster error, was that, which was that we could be God or we could be gods, right? That's the monster error. you know, there's only one God, there only ever will be one God, and there'll only ever be one creator of our entire universe, and we're never going to be gods. We may become very much God-like in our nature and personality and so forth, but in the end, we'll all be dependent upon the laws that God's already constructed and created. The real God created these laws in the universe so that anarchy couldn't exist.
1: Yeah.
0: And what happened was mankind, humankind, stepped into anarchy. And in that process of stepping into anarchy, a lot of untruths began to be taught.
1: Mm-hmm.
0: The first untruth being that we can be God.
1: Mm-hmm.
0: And then it began, then of course that's a pretty monster untruth. And of course that then means that any other smaller untruth is much more easily accepted.
1: Yeah.
0: And so what happened very rapidly historically is that this monster untruth, which was the beginning of all the untruths taught, began to be taught and encouraged. And each untruth begets another generally.
1: Yep.
0: And eventually each fear creates more untruths as well, because the fear created by the previous untruth then has the problem of creating another untruth generally. This is the problem with fear, with lies. You have to lie more in order to maintain the reality you've now constructed, right? And the problem with this process is that it's been an ongoing process since the first human couple, and it very rapidly came into being as a result of the big monster untruth that was told right at the first.
1: I love that. I want to call it the big monster untruth. It's far more exciting than the original sin.
0: It is the biggest untruth that still affects humanity today. And it's the biggest untruth that affects our development of becoming at one with God. It stops us from becoming at one with God. And so it's a monster untruth, right? And this big untruth, the biggest one of all, caused then our ability to accept other untruths, mm-hmm. which are smaller, but just as dangerous. And as each untruth becomes accepted, it becomes the lie appearing real. It's fear. It's fear now. And every single fear now that is occurring because of all of these untruths that everyone believes to be true.
1: Yep.
0: Now, that is the major cause of all of the world's untruth, all of the world's problems with regard to fear and terror are all caused by the fact that very few of us now know the truth, God's truth we're talking about now. If all of us knew God's truth, and we really felt it, because the only way to know God's truth is in your heart, in your soul, and we really felt it, there would be no fear
1: mm-hmm.
0: at all. There would be no terror at all. We would not experience terror. Even if someone tried to murder us, we wouldn't feel terror. Because once we have all of these truths inside of our soul, we are not afraid of anything anymore. Also, we would be in a state of love with God. Like, we would be receiving God's love, and we'd be at one with God in that location. And as a result, we would be also knowing that we're loved. So the other error, the other untruth that you're not worth anything,
1: mm-hmm.
0: would not be possible to enter us. And so we would not walk around as we do today believing that we're to blame for a lot of things that we never did, and that other people are to blame for things that we did. Both of them come from the same primary cause.
1: Yeah.
0: And none of those things would be occurring either. So we need to start seeing that all of this fear and terror that's on the planet is the direct result of our acceptance of lies.
1: Yeah.
0: Now, once a person understands that, they become a lot more dedicated to finding out the truth, not only about universal truth, but also about the truth about themselves.
1: Mm-hmm.
0: Because they understand that the problem associated with lies is it causes all fear, causes all terror, causes all pain.
1: Yeah.
0: So every time you imbibe lies, you are automatically going to create pain.
1: Mm.
0: Automatically.
1: Mm.
0: And you're automatically going to create suffering, and therefore you're automatically going to create fear and terror.
1: You said every time we imbibe lies, so every time we accept them as truths,
0: true.
1: As a false belief.
0: Mm.
1: What about every time we just allow them or accept them?
0: Well, that's imbibing a lie too.
1: Yep.
0: Why would we ever allow a lie? You know, it's only because we've already allowed another lie, which is that you're not allowed to speak up about lies.
1: Yeah.
0: Or we might have beliefs that, you know, you tell the truth and it's painful. No, it's not painful. Lies are painful.
1: Mm-hmm.
0: We need to get you know, these fundamental principles about God's truth right. Lies are painful. Truth is never painful.
1: Yeah.
0: Truth never causes pain, ever. Truth exposes the pain you're already in because of the lies you accepted. You know, so for example, a man who's cheated on his wife, he has, by not telling her the truth, caused her to accept a lie. Mm-hmm. It's the lie that's going to cause her pain. If he never

0: the importance of living in truth is the most important thing you can choose to do. Every time you withhold truth, every time you step away from it, every time you avoid it, every time you lie, every time you perpetrate another lie on this planet, you are going to cause pain to yourself, you're going to cause pain to others, you're going to create fear, and you're going to create terror. It doesn't matter what you did it for and what reason you did it for, they are always going to be the results. And that's what we need to see. So this is the primary cause, and we need to see it as the primary cause if we're ever really going to become truthful ourselves. And if we're ever going to become a healer to the planet, we need to understand that basic principle, that every time we lie, allow the lie, allow it to perpetrate, every time we lie to ourselves, every time we lie to others, every time we lie to God, every time we do all of these things, we are just perpetrating more fear, more terror, more problems, more pain, more suffering, and we've got to stop. And we've got to stop even if we're only the first one who stops.
1: Yeah.
0: And even if everybody attacks us, we've still got to stop. Because without stopping, we're never going to stop the continual cycle of this multi-generational fear and terror which pervades society.
1: Thank you. Fear is so destructive. I don't even think I realise the extent of that yet.
0: So what somebody says.
1: So this person is asking this question.
0: Yeah. I don't think hardly anybody on the planet realises the extent
1: of it. How destructive it is, no. So the question really is, why do we let it run our personal lives and what seems like the entire world?
0: I don't know.
1: That was a quick question.
0: Well, I do know, but yeah, it makes no logical sense to let it run our lives or run the entire world. It makes no logical sense at all. Of course, unfortunately, a lot of what we do isn't logical because it's driven by pain that we don't want to feel. So the reason why we allow it to run the world and the reason why we allow it to run our lives is because we're unwilling to feel pain. We're unwilling to accept truth. So as we talked about in one of the questions in this session, truth is the antidote to fear. Truth is what causes all fear to disappear. So the reality is if we're letting the world run by fear and our own personal lives run by fear, it's because we have a very strong aversion to truth. And we need to look at that. We need to start examining that personally and as a society. What we're doing frequently is that we are accepting lies. We allow the perpetration of lies even though we don't believe them. And we like to create lies when it helps us avoid our own personal emotional pain.
1: Yeah.
0: And we've got to stop doing all of these things if we're ever going to have a fearless and a loving society. But it's all about truth. It's all about the acceptance of truth. And this is where I find people the most resistive. They are very resistive to personal truth. Very resistive to personal truth. And many people in the world are also violently resistive to external truth. And because we are so resistive to truth, fear and terror are the only results that are going to be created. Lies create fear and terror, not truth. Truth always exposes fear and terror. Truth always helps us be less afraid. And so this is what we need to see in our lives. So a lot of people want there to be another solution. They want the solution to not be truth, but it is truth. Like once you come to know truth, it sets you free from almost everything, including fear and terror. And if your life is governed by fear and the world is governed by fear, it is because we are individually and collectively unable and unwilling to receive truth. We don't want truth. And I see that as a big problem on the planet, the fact that we don't want truth.
1: You just said we're unable to receive truth.
0: Yeah, and unable because of our emotions. We go, inside of us, we're going, I don't want that truth, I don't want that truth. Mm-hmm. It's going to make me feel it's going to expose some of the pain that I have inside of me and I feel like I'm unable to feel it.
1: Yeah.
0: And so I'm unable to receive it. Yeah. I'm not saying that we're unable in terms of like our soul is not able.
1: Yeah.
0: We are completely able to receive truth at any time. That's the way God designed us.

0: but we create our own inability to receive it by avoiding our own pain.
1: Yeah.
0: We don't want to experience our own pain, and so what we finish up doing is avoiding the truth. And then, of course, we complain about how much fear and terror our life's in, but it's all because we've avoided a whole heap of truth.
1: Yeah.
0: When you accept truth, it's a lot easier. People have no idea how easy your life is once you start really accepting truth and really loving the truth. And all of these fear-based responses are all the result of us avoiding truth. And so, like, I feel, again, the biggest issue about fear is your refusal to accept truth, whether that be universal truth or personal truth. Mm-hmm. And for the majority of us, we're a bit more open to universal truth than we are to personal truth. Although I've seen many people react violently to the point where they're willing to go to war for either, to hold on to a universal error or to hold on to a personal error.
1: Yeah.
0: And they're willing to go to war. And many, many people have died historically as a result of people wanting to hold on to those two things. And it's so sad that this is the case.
1: Yeah. So that desire to hold on to those errors is really, it's a fear of receiving truth about those same things.
0: It's not only a fear of receiving the truth, it's a direct desire to avoid receiving truth. So it's not, now of course that's driven by fear, but it's also driven by things like anger and other emotions. So it's not quite as simple as just being related to fear perhaps, but our avoidance of truth is the creator of all of the pain. And unfortunately, we think that when we receive truth, we're actually feeling more pain. No, the pain that we're already in is being exposed to us. And that's how we need to see things if we're ever going to change anything on this planet.
1: Mm-hmm.
0: So that it mirrors some parts of the spirit world. Like there's parts of the spirit world where only truth exists. Nobody lies. Nobody tells an untruth. Nobody fabricates anything. Nobody is in a facade, like in the first sphere of the celestial kingdom. That's what it's like. So there's places in the spirit world where there's, of course, no fear, because there is no way for fear to exist, because nobody believes any lies. Everyone wants to accept the truth. Everyone loves the truth. Everyone upholds it. Everyone honors it. Everyone values it. Everyone sees how great it is. Everyone understands it sets you free. Everyone understands it helps you experience yourself and your will and your partner and God. And so none of them in those locations want to avoid it.
1: Mm-hmm.
0: And when we want to avoid it, all we're doing is perpetrating more fear and more terror on the planet and in our personal lives. That's all we're doing when we're avoiding it. So this is where I feel sometimes quite sad, when I feel audiences or groups of people that we're speaking to avoiding the truth of their personal life or avoiding a universal truth, because I see, you know, you say you want to be a leader of, you know, reducing the fear on the planet. You say you want to be a leader of love on the planet, but what you're demonstrating to me is the only way fear can disappear is by you accepting some truth, and you don't want to accept it.
1: Yeah.
0: So it's very sad when I see groups of people doing that, because it's proof that they do not understand the reason why fear and terror exists.
1: Mm-hmm.
0: And if you don't understand the reason why it exists, you're never going to get rid of it. You know, we need to, the only way to get rid of it is to delete what we created, to destroy what we created. God didn't create it, so God can't destroy it.
1: Mm-hmm.
0: We created it historically and personally. We create this terror and fear inside of ourselves, and we create it by accepting and imbibing and keeping false beliefs that we don't want to let go of. And these false beliefs are all emotional. They all come from our emotional parts of our soul. And what we've decided to do is avoid the experience of them and leave them in there. And when we do that, there is no hope for us to become a leader in love or a leader in truth under those circumstances.
1: Mm-hmm.
0: We've got to have some courage and face up to the truth and realize that the true cause of the majority, if not all, of our problems here is the monster lies that have been told. And it's time that we started destroying them and getting rid of them, you know. And there's monster lies religiously, monster lies about God. The biggest monster lie is about ourselves, mm-hmm. that we can be gods. Mm-hmm. You know, that's one of the biggest monster lies. But there's lies about God, there's lies about ourselves, there's lies about science, there's lies about religion, there's lies about emotions, there's lies about interrelationships, there's lies about parents, about children, about pretty much everything you can consider on the planet, there's a lie about it somewhere.
1: Yeah.
0: And this is why we have so much of this pain and suffering, which is a direct result of the fear and terror that we're in as a result of trying to avoid the truth.
1: So holding on to the lies is creating the fear that we then let to run our lives.
0: Yes. Yeah. Yeah. So we need to understand that that's the reason. There's no other reason. There's no magical solution other than us destroying the lies we created.
1: Mm.
0: Yep. And when I say us, I mean humanity collectively destroying the lies we created. Well, welcome to our second session about the discussion about the human soul and answering questions about the human soul. But before we answer any more questions about the human soul, we really want to go over our first session because we feel there's quite a lot of information that we need to add to the first session as a general discussion and general questions. And then after this session, we might be able to get into answering some specific questions about the human soul and questions that people have sent in about the human soul. But hopefully this discussion is like an addendum to session one. So what we recommend everybody does with this session is that they firstly watch session one, which is in in seven or eight parts, and then come to this particular session, which we will classify as discussion and questions about session one.
1: Yeah. And the topic of session one was how the human soul functions.
0: Yes.
1: So we're going to be going through those principles again today with perhaps some other details and some more questions.
0: Yes. So that's our primary purpose today. So hopefully you'll enjoy the conversation today. And myself and Mary are going to have some interaction during this discussion about the human soul and how it functions. And we hope that in the process of that discussion, it becomes clearer about the points that we raised in our first session.
1: Okay.
0: G'day.
1: So, to start off, I thought you actually prepared some notes about how the human soul functions.
0: Mm-hmm.
1: And you had a discussion with Luli in the last session, which was great, and I had a look over that this morning. But I thought some of the notes that you've written here are really informative. And perhaps if we could even just go through those notes paragraph by paragraph and just discuss some of the points that perhaps weren't covered in that first session, I would love to do that with you.
0: Sounds good.
1: So are you happy to start?
0: Sure. I'll read the first paragraph.
1: Yep.
0: God made a foolproof system with the soul. God did not design the same system for the mind. This is because the mind is a part of the physiological functions of the soul rather than being the soul itself. The mind is an attribute of the soul. The soul has many other attributes and characteristics, some of which are far more important to develop than the mind, and some of which are far more powerful in determining the divine truth than the mind has the capacity to absorb. The soul eventually contains the mind, but has many more attributes than just the mind.
1: So, to me, there's a lot in that paragraph.
0: Yeah.
1: But perhaps we could start with the very first sentence. I wanted to ask you, you said there, God made a foolproof system with the soul. Mm. What do you mean by that? Like, what's it foolproof against?
0: And it's almost suggesting that anyone who has a soul is a bit of a fool. Potentially a bit of a fool, but that's not the case. But, yeah, when I say God made a foolproof system, it's really clever the way God designed the entire universe. The way God designed the universe was God first designed all of the laws that govern the universe. Mm-hmm. So before the universe actually came into being, into existence, the laws were already established. Now, the majority of these laws and the most powerful of these laws are governing the human soul. So that means that God, before God created the universe, knew that God was going to create the human soul. Mm. And in fact, the human soul has been, the universe has been created for the human soul to exist. So it's like the human soul's playground.
1: Uh-huh.
0: All right. So we first need to understand that God made this big set of laws that govern the potential existence of the human soul. Then God created the human soul.
1: Uh-huh.
0: And then God created the universe in which the human soul could use as a playground.
1: Right. So what you're saying is God did all of this for the human soul.
0: Correct.
1: God created the framework or the laws that would govern the experience of the soul. Is that what you mean?
0: And not only the experience of the soul, but govern the very operation of the universe in which the soul lived,
1: uh-huh.
0: and the interaction between the universe and the soul itself.
1: Yes.
0: So God created a whole series of very complex laws in order to do that. Now, this means that God made the entire system foolproof. In other words, we can't make mistakes with the human soul. We can that are unable to be corrected, I mean.
1: Uh-huh.
0: We can make mistakes, certainly, that need correction, but we can't actually make mistakes where the human soul somehow destroys the universe.
1: Right.
0: And we can't make mistakes where the human soul is not governed by law still. So, in other words, the human soul is always governed by law, and we can't avoid that. We can't get away from that.
1: Mm-hmm.
0: And the laws are all is previously established before the universe even came into existence. And what that means then is that the soul itself is this integrated system that God created that interacts with the universe and particularly interacts with the laws of the universe, because there are some parts of the universe that only get created when the soul interacts within the law framework in a certain way.
1: Yeah.
0: That means then that it's impossible to break the human soul.
1: Mm-hmm.
0: In other words, it's impossible to cause so much damage to the human soul that it's irreparable.
1: Mm-hmm.
0: Right? And in that regard, God made a foolproof system. It doesn't matter how much we are fools and how much we desire to break the laws and desire to get away from the framework. In the end, the human soul is an unbreakable piece of machinery that God has made that nothing can destroy. Nothing, as far as it's known, can destroy aside from God herself.
1: Mm-hmm.
0: Also, while the human body can be destroyed and go into different elements, and while the spirit body theoretically can do the same thing, it is highly unlikely that that can happen to the human soul. And when I say highly unlikely, we don't know because it's never happened.
1: Mm-hmm.
0: But at this stage, there's no record of any single human soul ever being destroyed or being put back into its elemental parts.
1: Yeah.
0: Because of that, you could say that God created a foolproof human soul,
1: uh-huh.
0: a soul that is unable to be destroyed, a soul that no matter what mistakes we make, we're unable to fully decompose the soul itself. In other words, the soul will always retain its existence after its creation. Yeah.
1: Mm. Okay, so you said a few things there that I would like to ask more about. You said that basically the soul can't ever be destroyed. Even if we want to destroy it, it can't happen.
0: Yep.
1: But then you described what sounded
0: as far as we know.
1: As far as we know,
0: Who knows that at some point in the future God may have a process for human souls that haven't received divine love? I don't know. But at this point in time, there has been no single human soul that's ever been destroyed into its elemental parts.
1: Mm-hmm.
0: In other words, the human soul, no matter how bad it gets, no matter how self-destructive it becomes, and no matter how much of intention it has to act out of harmony with love, still can't get destroyed. So in that regard, it's foolproof.
1: And in fact, it almost seems to be the other way around, doesn't it? No matter what we do, the universe and the laws that we interact with seem to push us towards growth, don't they?
0: Well, they push us towards correction.
1: Yeah.
0: And so the reality is the way God created this universe is that every framework, if you like, the universal framework, which are laws, which we mm-hmm. classify as laws, that govern the human soul and govern the universe itself and the interaction between the soul and the universe, which is a very important factor, these laws are unable to be broken, and therefore they are always in operation, and they impose themselves upon the human soul. So no matter how far the human soul gets out of harmony with those laws, the laws are attempting to correct the human soul back into harmony.
1: Yeah.
0: And this is a beautiful system that God made. It's such a foolproof system. It doesn't matter how much we take the human soul out of harmony through the exercise of our will, the law framework that involve that the in which we live, the universe mm-hmm. of the universe in which we live, is pulling us or attempting to pull us back into harmony.
1: Yeah.
0: And so it's a self-correcting system. And eventually, given enough time, every single individual in the universe will be pulled back into harmony with the universal laws.
1: Yeah. So from what you said earlier and what you said now, it sounds like the soul operates within a system,
0: mm-hmm.
1: which is the universe and the universal laws that
0: well,
1: God
0: the soul
1: has.
0: Operates within the universal laws,
1: yeah.
0: and the universe and the soul are basically the subsequent result of those universal laws.
1: Yeah.
0: Yeah.
1: Okay. So that
0: and the soul is the most complicated of all of God's creations. The human soul is the most complicated. So it's far more complex than the human body. It's far more complex than the spirit body. It's far more complex than the universe itself, actually.
1: Yeah, so this is where I want to ask you, because in your introduction there, you said that you basically described to me, it sounded like two systems. One is the system of God's universe in operation, of which the soul is a part of, and then you describe the soul as a system itself.
0: Well, it's even more than that, because... Mm-hmm. Because there are parts of the universe that are yet to be created, that the soul has the potential to create through the governing systems of the laws. So really, the two systems are the laws that govern the interaction between the soul and the universe, and then the soul, the universe itself, of which the soul is a part.
1: Uh-huh.
0: Does that make sense?
1: Yes.
0: But the soul has the ability to create new universes as it proceeds.
1: Yes.
0: So if we classify not only all of the universes that have been created at this point, but all of the universes that are potentially able to be created,
1: mm-hmm.
0: given the governing of the laws, then we're saying that the soul is more complicated and complex than all of those things.
1: Yes.
0: Because it has the ability to actually seed or create those things.
1: Uh-huh.
0: So, but there are those two factors, the factor of the soul itself and the universe of that has been created in which the soul plays,
1: yep.
0: are all governed by universal laws that God established prior to the creation of both the universe and the soul.
1: Mm. Yeah. And so I suppose I was asking about... You, in your statement, you said there's a foolproof system with the soul, and from what you've just said, it sounds like there's a foolproof system that happens universally,
0: correct?
1: That the soul operates in and impacts upon through the creation of new dimensions and things like that.
0: Yes.
1: And then today we're going to talk more about how the human soul functions, and you could almost call that a system, or it's a way in which the human soul operates.
0: Yes.
1: And is that so this universal thing
0: and there are
1: that
0: all
1: just...
0: laws that determine its operation. These are all laws, that principles that determine the soul's operation.
1: Mm, okay.
0: Yeah. So everything that God has designed has laws that govern its operation, right the way through from the soul, the most complex creation of God, right the way through to the other lesser complex creations of God, right down to the individual elements. They are all, and even right down to individual subatomic particles, they all are created and governed by the laws that surround them. So none of them can operate outside of a law.
1: Mm-hmm.
0: Of mm-hmm. So that none of them operate outside of the laws that God has established.
1: Cool.
0: Yeah.
1: Cool.
0: And mankind has yet to discover most of those laws. Mm. Like, we think we've discovered most of them, but actually we've yet to discover a minute particle of those laws that fully govern the entire system of the soul and the universe in which it lives.
1: Mm. Yeah. So the foolproof system is what? The universe in which it lives, or the soul itself?
0: Both.
1: Yeah.
0: Both are foolproof systems.
1: Yeah.
0: Everything God creates is a foolproof system. And we are arrogant when we say that God made a mistake, because God does not make mistakes when it comes to any system that God creates.
1: Yeah.
0: And God created the soul, and therefore God did not make a mistake with the soul. And any appearance of mistake is actually the exercise of our will in a direction that's out of harmony with the law.
1: Yeah.
0: And then these mistakes appear.
1: Mm-hmm.
0: But they are of our own creation,
1: yeah.
0: Yeah. Not the creation of God.
1: But from your statement, it's foolproof, and you were saying that,
0: yes.
1: that it's foolproof in terms of destruction. You can't destroy the universe, you can't destroy the soul.
0: It's
1: as
0: even
1: far
0: foolproof
1: as it's
0: with regard to when we create outside, or attempt to create outside of the law. The law is still imposed, and as a result there is a correction. And there is a painful experience that the soul experiences, and all of that happens as a result of us attempting to operate outside the law. It's impossible to operate outside of the law. We need to give up that as a concept.
1: Yeah.
0: And any pain that the human soul individually or collectively experiences is the result of the individual or the collective taking actions that are out of harmony with the laws that are fixed and immovable.
1: Yep.
0: And nothing can change those laws aside from God.
1: And so this is the other aspect of how it's foolproof.
0: Correct.
1: We can't wreck the laws, we can't break the laws, we can't break our soul.
0: We can't manipulate the law, we can't manoeuvre around the laws, just like you can here on earth. You can manoeuvre around a bit, manoeuvre around the laws, but you can't do that. You can't break the soul in any physical sense or emotional sense or spiritual sense, actually. And any concept that you can is based on an imaginary concept that the humans have created, living out of harmony with the laws themselves.
1: Yeah.
0: And it's just a remarkable system. And the more time you spend investigating this human soul, the more remarkable it appears.
1: Because it sounds like you're saying not only is it a foolproof system, you can't buck the system, you can't override the system. So then presumably everything we're going to talk about today, which is really the system or how the soul functions, the system of the soul, if we can call it that, these things are removable from what you've just said.
0: Yes.
1: But given what you said about the laws, presumably they're all there because they're expedient and work well.
0: Well, they're all there too because they're all loving. So all of God's laws are loving. So that means that every single law that God's ever created for the complete operation of the universe and the operation of the human soul are always loving. So all of these principles we are going to discuss are also loving. It doesn't mean that we're going to discuss exhaustive principles, because obviously we're in a process, humanity is in a process of discovering the soul more and more and more. And obviously as we discover more things about the soul, there's a likelihood that we'll discover more laws that govern the operation of the soul. And therefore, we can't just say these are all and only laws that govern the operation of the soul.
1: Yeah.
0: But they are the laws that we're going to discuss more fully today are actually little known on the earth. You know, very few people on the earth, if any, actually really know these laws or understand the principle of the operation of these laws. And it's only in the spirit world, in the higher spheres and dimensions, that most people have come to know the operation of these particular laws to a degree.
1: Mm-hmm.
0: And I'm not saying it's to a complete degree.
1: Mm-hmm. Mm. Okay. So if we continue then, because that first, I mean, we just discussed the first sentence. There's a lot. You sort of went on to say that the mind is quite separate from this system of the soul. And perhaps if you...
0: I wouldn't call it separate. I would call it an attribute of the soul. The soul is a very, very complex organism which has, as we've discussed, multitudes of laws which operate upon it and govern it, its operation physically, emotionally and spiritually. And the mind is just an attribute or an organ of the soul.
1: Mm-hmm.
0: It's a bit like in your body. Right now you could say you've got a liver, your kidneys, you've got pancreas, you've got gallbladder, you've got all these other organs, and then one of the organs is your brain.
1: Yeah.
0: Well, it's a very similar analogy with the soul. One of the organs of the soul is, you could think of it as the brain of the soul, which is what we classify as the mind. And this is not what most people think of as the mind, because most people are not aware of the soul at all. And so what they see as the mind, if they're even partially developed, they think the mind is the brain.
1: Yeah.
0: And then if they're a bit more spiritually aware, they think the mind is the mind of the spirit body.
1: Mm-hmm.
0: And none of those things are the mind.
1: Mm-hmm.
0: The real mind of the soul is an organ of the soul and would exist without the spirit body or the physical body existing.
1: Yeah.
0: And that mind is a subset, if you like, of the soul itself. The soul has far more powerful organs than its own mind, and is able to express itself far more powerfully through the expression of other attributes of the soul than its own mind.
1: Mm. Mm. And I know that's something you discussed at length with Luli, so I don't want to rehash or go over that.
0: Sure.
1: But I suppose some of the questions I was thinking about are some of the implications of mind dominance on the planet and so on. But perhaps I should ask you to read the following paragraphs, and we might get to that point.
0: So, for example, and this is one example of the soul having many more attributes than just mm-hmm. the mind. For example, humility is a far more important attribute to develop than developing the intellect. The reason for this is that if a person is not humble on any single subject, then their mind is not capable of absorbing any new truth about the same subject. The mind that is not driven by humility that exists in the soul is always in opposition or disagreement with what is often logically obvious to a humble person.
1: Mm-hmm.
0: In addition, without humility in the soul, the mind will be driven to defend its own position, even when that position is obviously out of harmony with love, logic, and truth.
1: Yeah.
0: So what I'm basically saying there is that the human soul attribute of humility is far more important to develop mm-hmm. than the attribute of the intellect. Because without humility, the intellect can't actually be developed at all.
1: Yeah.
0: So in other words, humility must come before developing the intellect in a certain endeavour. So for example, let's say you wanted to pick up a musical instrument. Unless you're humble to the fact that you don't know how to play it at the start and that you need to go to somebody who will teach you or read a book who will teach you or at least learns using some method, usually it comes from some other source other than yourself, and you're humble enough to actually go through that process, then it's highly unlikely you'll be able to learn very much with regard to that musical instrument. Now, of course, many people who are prodigies are actually humble with spirit interaction, and so a spirit teaches them everything they need to know, but it's the same process, mm-hmm. it's still the same process. Somebody had to be humble enough to absorb that information and therefore act upon it before they could actually learn the information itself
1: yeah.
0: and take the actions needed to learn how to play a musical instrument. And the same applies to every single form of endeavour that you could ever think of.
1: Mm.
0: Yeah.
1: And what I find fascinating about that is the fact that we do live in a world today which lauds the mind and the development of the mind and those who are very intellectually clever.
0: Yeah.
1: And yet we don't. When we neglect other really important attributes of our soul,
0: yep.
1: we actually stunt the growth
0: of our mind.
1: And so we can also set ourselves up for a lot of disappointment by trying to use our mind and to grow and learn when we haven't developed other qualities
0: yes.
1: that would make that process a lot easier and actually ensure our success.
0: Correct.
1: Yeah.
0: Yeah. So it's a very important factor about understanding that the soul has these other attributes, not just the intellect or the mind part of the soul, but the soul has other attributes which are far more logical to develop first, actually,
1: yeah.
0: than the mind itself is to develop.
1: Yes. Yeah.
0: And what I feel is happening a lot on Earth today is that most people focus on the development of their intellect and do not focus on the development of these far more important aspects of the soul. And as a result, the intellect is severely disabled.
1: Mm.
0: Yeah,
1: mm-hmm.
0: And this is why how we come up with disabled thinking, like
1: yeah.
0: the whole thinking that if you attack me, then that gives me the right to attack you is disabled thinking.
1: Yeah.
0: If we were connected with our soul, and we connected to love and humility, we would go, wow, that's a pretty illogical thing. Because if I attack you, you know, I hit you in the face or something, and you decide you're going to get out a knife and attack me, and sooner or later one of us is going to escalate this attack right the way through to our death, and it was a pretty pointless process after that.
1: Yeah.
0: And this obviously is very illogical.
1: Yeah.
0: Obviously very illogical. And yet there are many people on Earth today who would swear with all of their might, including die,
1: yeah.
0: for their right to, you know, attack another person for what they've done to them.
1: Yeah.
0: And that obviously is out of harmony with true logic,
1: mm-hmm.
0: but many people think it's logical.
1: Yeah.
0: And that's because there are other aspects of their soul other than their intellect that are severely lacking in development.
1: Mm. Mm. Yeah. Okay.
0: So do you want me to read the next one?
1: Yep.
0: Another example is love. Love is a far more important attribute to develop than developing the intellect. The mind is also not capable of experiencing the feelings of love. The mind is totally incapable of understanding some of the workings of the universe without the soul understanding love, both natural love coming from within the human and divine love coming from God's soul. It matters not how much is discussed with such a mind. The soul attached to the mind will not have the capacity to understand the truth about how the universe actually works without the soul receiving divine love from God. The mind will not have the capacity to understand natural love without the soul having developed its own natural love to some degree.
1: Mm.
0: Yeah, so this is another example of how, you know, there are attributes in the soul that are far more important to develop than the intellect itself. And in fact, what happens and what we've found happens through our own experience is that the more humble you are and the more loving you become, the more you understand.
1: Mm.
0: So interestingly, if you develop some aspects of the soul other than the intellect automatically is developed as a byproduct of the development in these other areas. And this is because the soul itself is dominant over the intellect, over the mind.
1: Yeah. And some qualities of the soul or some aspects of the soul, such as humility and love, when we develop those, it actually improves the function of many of the other aspects of the soul.
0: Correct.
1: Whereas
0: including
1: the mind. Yeah. Whereas if we focus on the mind, we can focus and try, but as you've just said, unless we're working on these other things, it's limited.
0: Yes.
1: Whereas if we focus on humility and love, as we grow them, we're not limiting any other part. In fact, we're enabling.
0: Correct.
1: The other functions of the soul.
0: And not only are we enabling them, we're enabling them to grow more rapidly.
1: Mm-hmm.
0: So in other words, we have a stronger ability intellectually to absorb new information even once we develop other aspects of the soul. What I notice quite strongly in particular is that if a person is not humble or does not have love, it is very, very difficult for them to intellectually understand some concepts and it's very, very difficult for them to display logic in most of their life.
1: Yeah.
0: And this is because of the effect of the soul's development in other areas other than the intellect and how it has an impact upon the intellect.
1: Mm-hmm.
0: The intellect, if you like, is the what you would classify as the effect of the causal change that occurs within the soul in other areas.
1: Yeah.
0: So a person's intellect improves in its function once other areas of the soul improve in their function.
1: Yeah. And it's fascinating to consider people who've made great intellectual discoveries. Well, all of them that I can think of at the moment started out as very humble and also developed themselves in other areas, such as music. They weren't limited simply to...
0: They were very focused on desire, which is an aspect of the soul.
1: And the fact that they didn't know and they needed to discover something, which is humble in itself.
0: And they were always learning. So that was how they were humble to learning. They wanted to experiment a lot, which is an indication of a humble soul. A person who doesn't experiment is not generally a very humble person.
1: Yes, yes. And so many of the people who we know have really made huge intellectual discoveries in our history had those attributes.
0: Correct.
1: Sometimes we see, though, that after making that discovery, they lose some humility.
0: And therefore lose the attributes of further discovery.
1: Yes.
0: Which is an interesting thing. There are other impediments that start developing within the soul to learning.
1: Yeah.
0: And one of the major impediments is a lack of humility.
1: Yeah.
0: And as that develops, there is an impediment to absorbing new information,
1: yeah.
0: an impediment to becoming more loving.
1: Yeah.
0: And as a result, their understanding of other information that they have not yet discovered is limited.
1: Yeah.
0: So usually you find people who have discoveries, and then they get to a point, usually as a bit in their older age, usually it is, where they don't actually make many new discoveries.
1: Mm-hmm.
0: And that's usually because of the growing lack of humility that occurs. Now, there are some people historically who haven't been like that so much and who, you know, they were humble through the entire process. And as a result, they made discoveries most of their life.
1: Mm.
0: And that is the subsequent result of this same law in operation.
1: Okay. If you're happy to continue?
0: Sure.
1: If you perhaps read the next two paragraphs.
0: Sure. Yeah. As such, the mind by itself is incapable of determining, absorbing, or understanding all of the divine truths of the universe without the other attributes or characteristics of the soul being engaged along with and controlling the mind's processes. If any person elects to just listen to the truth with their mind, they will never become at one with God. Nor will they ever actually understand or be able to automatically practice the divine truth in their daily life, nor can they ever be automatically loving in all circumstances and conditions. The mind by itself or influenced by a soul in error with regard to love can be completely irrational and illogical while at the same time believing itself to be completely sane, rational and logical.
1: Yeah.
0: Ain't that the truth?
1: It is. It is. And we've kind of touched on that already, but yeah. I brought an example with me and it comes from an email that I received recently.
0: Sure.
1: And this is from someone who believes themselves to be very rational and logical.
0: Yes.
1: And I just thought perhaps I'd read a few of their statements.
0: Sure.
1: We can just show how illogical someone who thinks they're quite logical can be.
0: Yes.
1: And I would certainly...
0: And this is a person who's listened to Divine Truth for 6 years or so.
1: Yeah. So this person's saying, I need to work through the feeling that if 90% of a teacher's class, and this is with reference to yourself,
0: yes.
1: Isn't progressing after years of trying, then at least some of this must reflect on the quality of the teaching.
0: Already there's an illogical statement. Mm-hmm. Because it's also possible, from a logical perspective, that they think they're trying when they're not actually trying.
1: Yes.
0: That's also possible.
1: Yes.
0: But that's not stated, of course.
1: No.
0: Sorry.
1: That's all right.
0: If we just continue the...
1: Yeah. I intellectually understand that although we may have spent decades searching for spiritual truth and on dedicated spiritual paths, that we may still not be prepared to do what needs to be done.
0: Well, see, again, I feel there's this focus on what needs to be done rather than a focus on needing to become more loving.
1: Mm-hmm.
0: And this is a part of the problem, is that the mind says, give me the rules and I'll go and do them.
1: Right? Yeah.
0: But the soul often is incapable of doing them unless you release certain emotions that prevent you from taking certain actions.
1: Mm-hmm.
0: This is an example of how the soul is governing the mind and yet the mind believes itself to be taking an action that the soul has not engaged.
1: Yeah. Yeah, and even this idea that 90% of a teacher's class,
0: yep.
1: if they're not progressing, then that must reflect on the quality of the teaching. That to me seems to overlook a huge ingredient, and that is the will of those in the class.
0: Correct.
1: It's actually stating that the teacher is in charge of the will of the student.
0: Which is incorrect, obviously.
1: Yeah, yeah. That's illogical to me.
0: Yes, if we took this logic to the logic that he is using here to its full conclusion, God is the worst teacher of the universe.
1: Yeah.
0: Because hardly anybody in the whole universe has actually absorbed most of the information God's willing to provide.
1: Mm-hmm.
0: So that means that under using this analogy, we're basically saying that God is the worst teacher in the universe because hardly anybody knows anything about what God knows.
1: In spite of God creating an entire universe which is designed to teach us.
0: Correct.
1: About ourselves and about him.
0: Correct.
1: Yeah.
0: And again, it also minimises the use of our will.
1: Yeah.
0: It also minimises this quality of humility.
1: Yeah.
0: Obviously, we're unable to learn, even if we think we're able to learn, we're unable to learn unless we have true humility.
1: Yeah.
0: The majority of people that I feel who are associated with Divine Truth have yet to develop true humility.
1: Mm.
0: And so they think they know things they don't know yet.
1: Yeah.
0: And I feel this fellow is in exactly the same boat. He thinks he knows things that he doesn't know yet, and then he blames me for not understanding them correctly or not being able to feel the benefits of them.
1: Yeah.
0: And, of course, you can't feel the benefits of something the soul hasn't grown with.
1: Yeah.
0: So, sure, he says he understands intellectually, and I feel those two words should never be placed together.
1: Yeah.
0: And the reason why I feel that is because... when we say to ourselves, I understand intellectually something, but really we don't even understand it intellectually because the intellectual understanding of something is only possible once the soul is free to actually understand it and therefore pass on its understanding to the intellect.
1: Yep.
0: And this is a part of the problem that people face is they keep telling themselves they understand something when they've only heard it.
1: Yes.
0: They don't understand it.
1: No.
0: They haven't applied it in their day-to-day life. They've only heard it.
1: Yeah.
0: And hearing something doesn't cause change.
1: No. Right?
0: It's a part of something that can trigger change,
1: yeah,
0: but it doesn't cause change. Change is caused by, as we will discuss later, the soul being engaged through a process.
1: Yes. And I suppose what struck me between the eyes was a person was saying to me, and they say later in their message to me, that they are quite logical, or they refer to their logic and rationalising.
0: Yeah, but every statement we've read so far is illogical. That's the irony.
1: Yes, and to me, I suppose it struck me that someone who has attended 6 years of lectures which speak about the very things that you spoke of, about the necessity for the soul to be engaged and the necessity for the will to be engaged, and the fact that you will never attempt to coerce the will of a student, if you want to call it a student.
0: Or force the will of a student. Or coerce, or manipulate, or anything.
1: Or egg on, because the whole point is for each student to engage their will with God and not with you.
0: Correct.
1: So then I can't see how they can see that it's a logical statement to say then, if 90% of them aren't doing that, that that's your fault.
0: Correct.
1: When in fact
0: I'm doing it.
1: Yes.
0: Like, and if somebody follows the teachings that I'm given, then they'd probably finish up doing it if they really follow it in their soul.
1: Yes.
0: But see, this is the trouble, is most people will think they're following it, but they've only heard it.
1: Yeah.
0: They haven't followed it yet.
1: Yeah.
0: And they only try to take actions without there being any soul-based change. Yeah. And what we're trying to do in this particular session is explain to people why they are stagnant.
1: Yes.
0: The reason why they're stagnant, and in fact the reason why this man is stagnant, is for this exact reason. He does not understand how the soul works, and as a result, he has yet to engage the soul's operations, and as a result, he can't practice divine truth, even though he thinks he wants to.
1: Yeah. Yeah, and this is, I suppose, also obviously engaging with that soul process is about developing humility and growing ourselves in love. And when that doesn't happen, then we can think we're being logical when, in fact, there is no logic in our statements.
0: No, and the reality is if we took this man's statements as logical, then it logically follows that God is the worst teacher of the universe, and I definitely cannot agree with that.
1: No.
0: Because that God is the person who hardly anybody listens to. And hardly anybody follows what God suggests.
1: Yep.
0: And I would certainly not then say that God is the worst teacher of the universe as a result.
1: Well, even because we know God has created not just a class or a classroom or a lecture,
0: an entire universe,
1: and that any person within it, regardless of their age, their race, even their intellect, can begin to learn about God without anyone else being around them.
0: Correct.
1: Now, to me, that's a pretty awesome teacher.
0: Yeah.
1: But if we begin to measure the value of teachers based on the will of their students, to me, that's not logical. Yeah. I just can't understand how that's logical.
0: Yeah, and let's look at the way teaching occurs on the planet. Generally, the way teaching occurs on the planet is it only occurs when there is a goal at the end.
1: Mm-hmm.
0: And this is where I feel a lot of people struggle with divine truth too, because there is no real end goal. It's infinite progression that is the goal. So therefore, you'll always be changing. Whereas what most people are used to is have a 2 or 3 year class, and then they get a certificate, and that's the whole reason why they did it in the first place.
1: Yes.
0: In other words, they did it for an addictive reason. They wanted a result at the end that they could conceive, and they only did it for that purpose. And the reality is, if we are taking that approach with divine truth, we're never going to learn it, because it has to be driven by a desire for the relationship with God rather than a desire for any end goal other than that we might achieve. And as a result, there's no addictions that are ever going to be fed through the process.
1: Yeah, and humility is the state of embracing constant learning, constant receipt of new truth from God, from those around us, learning from everything around us. It's saying, living in a state of humility, which is the part, a significant part of the way.
0: And most people have yet to understand what that means.
1: Yeah, well, but it does mean we are perpetually saying, I want more knowledge, I don't have it all.
0: Yes.
1: So as soon as we get into this...
0: But it's not just more knowledge. You see, and this is where we've got to be careful.
1: Yes.
0: We're not... See, this is where people like this man, who have focused their life on the absorption of more intellectual knowledge, really struggle with divine truth.
1: Yeah.
0: They believe that they have spiritual development, because their mind tells them so. Mm. But the reality is the true spiritual development is about love.
1: Yeah.
0: This is the whole, how the soul functions is all about love. Mm. It's not about the intellect. And so you can tell yourself things with your intellect that have no bearing whatsoever on the true condition of your soul.
1: Yeah.
0: And it's only its development in love that is going to cause any change. And unless you're willing to develop your soul in love, either natural love or God's love, your soul will not change. Mm. And it doesn't matter how good the teacher is, you will not do it.
1: Yeah.
0: Because of your own resistance and other issues that we need to discuss about how the soul functions.
1: Yeah, I suppose I feel now that any knowledge is not real unless it is in the soul.
0: Correct.
1: That's what I mean by
0: just a thought.
1: Knowledge.
0: It's just something we've heard.
1: Yeah.
0: It means nothing, actually. And it has no impact or bearing generally on our lives either, if we've just heard it.
1: Yeah. I have about 6 years of university education, and I often used to joke about the things that I've learnt and forgotten are amazing. You know,
0: yeah.
1: I've learnt and forgotten a lot of things, which shows that I didn't receive it
0: in the soul.
1: In the soul. I was just memorising and regurgitating. And,
0: correct.
1: Yeah.
0: Because once you really learn something, it's in your soul permanently. You never lose it.
1: Yeah.
0: You know, it never goes away. And if it's truth, divine truth, it never goes away.
1: Yeah.
0: If it's error mixed with truth, then obviously it's refined.
1: Yeah.
0: But if you truly learn something in your soul, it never really goes away.
1: Yeah. Okay, yeah. Thank you for that.
0: So you can't lose your memory of it.
1: Yeah. Well, and, you know, professionally, you also know that the things that you have experience with, it's, and this is why I think a lot of people criticise university education, because you do a lot of theory before practice a lot of times. But you know that once you've had a practical application of some of the things,
0: it's much easier to remember.
1: You retain it.
0: Correct.
1: Yeah.
0: Because it's now in your experience, in your soul's experience.
1: Yes.
0: And this is why I find it quite ironic, really, is because that a lot of the things that people know about learning and teaching are actually where they have engaged their soul in some direction without actually understanding how the soul works.
1: Yeah.
0: If you really understood how the soul works, you could teach the soul far faster and more effectively than what we currently are able to teach the soul of humans.
1: Yeah.
0: So it's very important for us to understand these principles, because it's going to affect, like, it's going to affect every area of our life, but it's going to affect how even education is embraced if people understood these principles.
1: I think it's kind of crazy when people criticise you as a teacher, because I watch you, you're humble, you embrace, you live the example of what you teach, but you also constantly attempt to find a point of engagement with people without altering their will. It's just a point, and many good teachers do that. God does that, is constantly trying to find a point of engagement with a person.
0: And that doesn't mean the teacher made a mistake with the previous point of engagement. What it means is the teacher loves you and he cares about you and he wants to try to work out a way that he can get some information into your soul and try to work around a lot of your resistances and denials.
1: Yes. Anyway, let's continue.
0: Sure. I keep reading the next two.
1: Yeah.
0: The mind is controlled by the soul. The mind can never fully control the soul, since the soul is not an attribute of the mind, nor is it subordinate to the mind, but rather the mind is subordinate to the soul, because it is one of the many attributes of the soul. The soul will always eventually determine the beliefs, actions, thoughts, and words of the individual. I suppose that's a natural, there's nothing, I think that's a pretty clear statement.
1: Yeah.
0: When it comes to the absorption of truth by the soul and the mind, there are a number of basic understandings regarding how the soul operates that one needs to understand before we can really discuss what it means to live in truth.
1: Mm-hmm.
0: My reference to truth in the discussion below all refer to God's truth, divine truth, or as it can be also called, the absolute truth of the universe.
1: All right, so that's your preamble that you wrote before we go on to discuss the different ways that the human soul functions, the different principles.
0: Yes.
1: I suppose some of the questions I had just rising from that, and you've covered a lot. We've covered a lot of what we were going to talk about, but
0: let's answer the rest of those questions. And I think there's two more, isn't it, that you had down there, the world's general idea. That the mind is the ultimate tool.
1: Yes, for experiencing the world.
0: Yeah.
1: And this is a problem, obviously, because it's not based in reality. We are a soul with a mind, not a mind with a soul.
0: Yeah, well, let's even be more specific, shall we? The human body, the physical body, has a brain. The brain controls the physiological processes within the body itself. Mm-hmm. The brain is not you, and it is not your mind. Then the spirit body, which is another body that is a part that's created at the time of your conception, it also has the DNA structure, it also has organs, and it has a mind, a brain, in fact. But it's not the mind of the soul. It is a brain that controls the physiological functions of the spirit body. It controls how the spirit body works and operates. And if a person in their physical body loses a part of their brain, other parts of the brain can learn those functions. Mm-hmm. And that is a well-known fact. This is proof that the memories contained within that experience can't be contained within the mind, because otherwise they would have died completely when that part of the brain died. Mm-hmm. So this is an indication that the information is coming from somewhere else other than the physical body's brain. Also, a spirit has the same experience. A spirit can lose a part of their brain through certain emotional conditions and therefore act as if they don't have a memory of something. But once they recover their operation of through some emotions, they deal with some emotions, that part of the brain fires up again, and as a result, the memories get passed from the soul to that part of the brain. It's the soul that contains the mind. Mm-hmm. So we need to be very specific about this. The physical body's brain is not the mind. The spirit body's brain is not the mind. The mind, the true mind, belongs to the soul. It's an organ of the soul. Whether it's developed or not, it's an organ of the soul. For most people, it's a very poorly developed organ of the soul. Mm. But it's still an organ of the soul. As such, it can potentially exist without the two bodies. So it can definitely exist without the physical body, because we have proof of that all the time in the spirit world. And it can also potentially exist without the spirit body. Mm. The mind can still exist because it's an organ of the soul. Now, that being the case, this means then that every time we focus on our intellectual development rather than our soul development, we are attempting to focus on the development of an organ rather than the entire being. Mm. And this is fraught with dangers. And often these dangers are very palpable. We see them in society, where people have been focused in their intellectual development. For example, a scientist focused in his intellectual development develops the atomic bomb, and then they drop it. Right? That is not a very loving act. There's obviously aspects of the soul that have yet to be developed. Mm. Right?
1: Yep.
0: That would enable not the discovery of the atomic bomb, but the use of it. Mm. So the fact that we can discover certain things is fine. It's how we use them that is governed by other organs in the soul. Mm. And obviously, a lot of people use the knowledge they've found or discovered in a very poor way, completely out of harmony with love and completely out of harmony with humility, or a lot of other aspects of the soul which are far more important to develop. Mm. So this is where we've got to be very careful, and this is why the world has so many problems, because we're so intellectually dominant. We have forgotten the development of other aspects of the soul, and in particular, two aspects: the development of love and the development of our will in harmony with love. Mm. We've forgotten these two forms of development, and these two forms of development are far more important to us and our future, and also the survival of humanity, than the development of the intellect. Mm. The intellect, of course, will develop as a result of developing these other two things. So I'm not saying that the intellect won't be developed. I'm saying we'll have a highly developed society, which also is developed in these other aspects of the soul.
1: Yeah. Yeah. Yeah. Yeah.
0: And then we had a third question, didn't we, about people believing they're logical. And I think we've sort of answered that, haven't we? But I wanted to talk about the flow of information in that with regard to logic. You see, oftentimes we sort of think we're logical, but we don't know the emotions that are governing this kind of logic that we're exhibiting. So for example, if you put a person in a war, they will eventually believe, given enough problems and trauma, they will often eventually believe that it's okay to kill other people under certain circumstances. Whether it's okay to defend yourself by killing another person, or it's okay to defend your wife or your children by killing another person, they'll eventually generally believe that, given today's society.

0: potentially become even worse. And in this last century just passed, we had world wars governed by that particular concept.
1: Yep.
0: And as Gandhi said, you know, eye for an eye makes the whole world blind. There's the demonstration of true logic.
1: Yeah.
0: What he said was a demonstration of true logic. Now, why did he have that logic when the average person on the earth has a completely different logic? He had that logic because he had more love in his soul.
1: Mm-hmm.
0: And this love in his soul governed, he could see very clearly that the logic that other people were using wasn't logical at all. It was completely illogical.
1: Yeah.
0: It made no sense whatsoever for the long-term survival of the human race. And so he could see that very clearly because he had more love in his soul. And this is an example of how when you've got more love in your soul, or your soul is further developed, you get to see things logically completely different mm-hmm. to how, or completely differently to how other people see them.
1: Yeah.
0: Yeah. And this, the reason for this is that when there is an emotion in the soul, only certain types of information are allowed to pass in the mind of the individual connected to that soul,
1: yeah.
0: of that individual. So if I have a feeling in my soul that preservation of myself at all costs is justified,
1: yeah.
0: then my mind will logically assume from that particular feeling that I can defend myself to the point of killing somebody else.
1: Yeah, so basically you're saying that our logic is based upon what we believe is true.
0: Correct.
1: And when there are false beliefs or errors within what we believe to be truth, and we base our reasoning upon
0: those errors,
1: things, our logic will actually become very illogical.
0: Very illogical.
1: In fact,
0: even irrational and sometimes even psychotic.
1: Yeah.
0: That's how bad it can become.
1: Yeah.
0: And yet we think that it's logical.
1: Yeah.
0: Right, so this is a big problem that people need to understand, I feel. The flow of information inside from the soul to the mind and inside the mind through the intellect into our expression is completely governed by the feelings and belief systems that are inside of the soul at any one point in time. It's not governed by logic.
1: Yeah. Yeah.
0: What I would classify as true logic, because true logic is always in harmony with love, always in harmony with truth, always in harmony with humility, and always in harmony with many other qualities that are like that, you know, harmony with ethics and those kind of qualities. Most people don't have true logic. I've met, you know, very intellectually developed people who I would consider to be almost totally illogical when it comes to certain reasonings mm-hmm. and arguments.
1: Mm-hmm.
0: And you can reason with them, and once you reason with them on those particular subjects that they're illogical, they get angry. they get critical, not only just critical, but they become violently abusive with their rage, and that's all because they know they're being illogical.
1: Mm.
0: and they know that the logic that's being presented to them is confronting certain emotions inside of them.
1: Yeah,
0: that
1: isn't
0: cause
1: it,
0: them to respond that way.
1: Isn't it because that the error-based emotions are being challenged
0: yes.
1: through the expression of logic.
0: Correct.
1: And because there's a fear of those things,
0: yes.
1: then there's a resistance placed up to that. Yeah,
0: yeah, that's right. Yeah. So I feel it's very important to say that any soul-based emotions and beliefs that are out of harmony with the laws of love, there's going to be a resistance to the flow of true logical information coming into our mind.
1: Yeah.
0: And as a result of that, we are going to think we're logical when we're totally illogical.
1: Mm.
0: And we'll make no sense at all. And we believe we're making sense.
1: Yep.
0: That's the trouble.
1: Yep.
0: We believe we're making sense when we're making no logical sense at all if we analyse all of the factors.
1: Yeah.
0: So with the example you gave before of the man who made the statement about my teaching,
1: mm-hmm.
0: he hadn't thought that if he took that logical argument to its full conclusion, that he's really saying that God is the worst teacher in the universe.
1: Yeah.
0: He hasn't thought through this so-called logical argument that he has. And therefore, the argument is not logical. It is driven by his emotions. And let's talk about some of the emotions that are driving it. The emotions that are driving are his own resistance to feelings, his own resistance to emotions, his belief that other people have a problem before he does, in other words, his own arrogance and his lack of humility. These are all the emotions in his soul that are driving that thought.

0: Because if he thought in a far more humble and loving way, he'd see that God, who's the best teacher in the universe, has hardly any connection to most of the people on this planet, right, in comparison to what's possible, and that is because of the resistance of the individual and the use of their will. And why could that also not apply to my teaching others?
1: Yeah.
0: He would automatically see that.
1: Yeah. So it seems very clear that our understanding of what is logical is based on what we believe to be truth.
0: Yes.
1: And if we are wrong in what we believe to be true, then we cannot be logical. Because our mind or our intellect is only functioning with what the soul is saying is truth.
0: Yeah. And let's be more definite about it. If we are wrong from God's perspective, because that's really the perspective we're looking at here, if we're wrong from God's perspective, even though we're right from our own, we will not be logical.
1: Yeah.
0: In fact, it's impossible for us to be so.
1: Yeah.
0: And this is why humankind make many, many very intellectually developed people on this planet make very unwise choices and decisions.
1: Yeah.
0: And the main reason why is because they have not developed these other aspects of their soul that are more important to develop than their intellect.
1: Mm. And as that message that I received went on, that man began to make what he felt were more logical assumptions about your action and behaviour, and your predicting your future actions even, based on things that were not truth from God's perspective.
0: Correct.
1: And so... And we're not even indicative of what you were doing, what you were thinking, or what you were going to do.
0: Or what I will do.
1: Yeah.
0: Yes,
1: yeah.
0: Exactly. He's making a lot of presumptions and assumptions based on his own illogical argument. And that's not my logical argument.
1: Yeah.
0: My logical argument is more encompassing love and truth, and therefore I will not take the actions that he thinks I will in the future.
1: Yeah. Okay. Mm. Well, that's just a bit about our introduction.
0: Yeah, so that's probably the conclusion of our introduction.
1: Yeah. Okay, now we're going to continue our discussion on how the human soul functions, and this is a discussion and some questions about the principle of preclusion. So, Jesus, would you share with us, would you like to read your description of preclusion, or just want to...
0: Probably, I think.
1: Yep.
0: You know, I think it's good to go over it again. So I've said preclusion is the principle that if a certain truth on a given subject is within the soul, it precludes error on the same subject from existing in the soul at the same time. And if error exists within the soul, it precludes truth on the same subject from existing within the soul at the same time. So basically, this understanding of preclusion helps the individual understand and accept the current state or condition of their own soul development in contrast to the current state of their mind. For example, this can demonstrate to the individual that the true state of their soul is that the truth on the subject has yet to enter, even when they believe it has entered. This can also explain to the person why they are still finding it difficult to act in harmony with the truth they have believed themselves to have already accepted, because it is not yet in the soul. The soul does not operate like the mind with regard to the existence of truth. With the mind, truth and error are capable of existing in the same mind at the same time on the same subject. Thoughts can be experienced either from the external environment or coming from the operations of the soul that can be in complete disharmony with one another in the mind. So what basically preclusion is saying is helping us describe the condition of our soul right at this snapshot in time.
1: That's how I view it, like a snapshot. This is how it is.
0: Yeah. Yes. So it's basically saying that the reason why we aren't any further developed than what we currently are is because the truth that we thought entered us never entered us. And the error that we thought left us hasn't left us yet.
1: Yeah.
0: And that's why we're in the state we currently are.
1: Yeah.
0: And preclusion says, while the error remains, the truth can't enter either. And while if any truth remains, then the error can never come back into it again.
1: Yeah.
0: In the soul, that is. So the soul itself has this beautiful ability to not be able to absorb new error without... The mind can, of course, but the soul can't.
1: Yeah.
0: Once truth is there.
1: Yeah, and what I like about, or how I kind of visualise that is that you've got a container,
0: mm-hmm.
1: and if part of it is occupied by error, then truth cannot occupy, nothing else can occupy that space.
0: Correct.
1: Until you make space for it. And same goes with the truth. If truth is occupying that space about that particular issue,
0: yep.
1: then error can't exist there at the same time either.
0: Yeah, not in the soul itself.
1: Not in the soul itself. Yep. And that is...
0: It can exist in our intellect or our mind.
1: Yeah.
0: Because the mind isn't... That's just a part of the soul. It's not the soul itself.
1: Yeah.
0: It's just an organ of the soul. It can exist in our brain. Of
1: I suppose,
0: our spirit and physical
1: yeah,
0: bodies.
1: Yeah. I find that a little sort of...
0: Well, for a reincarnated person, or let's not call it a reincarnated person, a person who has visited the earth for a second time,
1: yeah.
0: that is the difficult thing. Because the soul contains all this truth that the mind is not unwilling to express.
1: Yeah. Mm. I find it hard to relate to having a mind in my soul that can hold error and truth within it, because to me, the soul just has truth or error.
0: No, I'm saying the mind is in the spirit body. The mind, in this case, is the intellectual thoughts that are contained within the spirit form,
1: okay.
0: which is completely independent to the spirit, the soul's mind.
1: Okay, so let's differentiate that, because at
0: yes.
1: one point in this discussion you said that the mind is like an organ of the soul.
0: The mind is an organ of the soul.
1: Yep, but for the purposes of clarity, because you just...
0: Now I'm talking about
1: yep.
0: the truth about this mind, whereas sometimes we're talking about the error about the mind and what everybody normally believes.
1: Yeah.
0: So we've got to be different. We've got to differentiate between these two things.
1: Yep.
0: The truth about the mind is that it's an organ of the soul.
1: Mm-hmm.
0: And it's impossible for that mind to contain anything other than what the soul dictates. That's the truth about that mind. But the intellectual mind is capable of reasoning in the spirit body.
1: Yeah.
0: That's a part of the function of the brain of the spirit body.
1: Yeah.
0: And that particular brain is capable of having thoughts that are completely out of harmony with the mind of the soul.
1: Yeah. So, and that's where I think I come a bit undone, because we've got two minds, and to me there's no mind. There's a part of my soul that reasons, but it's totally based on my emotions, my aspirations, my
0: yes.
1: desires, those yes. things.
0: For the sake of simplification,
1: yep.
0: we can say that the soul has a functioning that is completely independent of intellect.
1: Yes.
0: Whereas the spirit body's mind does have its own intellect
1: mm-hmm.
0: and is able to express and absorb information independent of the soul.
1: Yep. And so for the purposes of defining preclusion,
0: yes.
1: we are saying that anywhere within the soul...
0: Anything within the soul.
1: Or in any space within the soul.
0: Correct.
1: If there is error occupying...
0: That space,
1: truth cannot be there.
0: Correct.
1: If there is truth, error cannot be there.
0: Correct. So let's give an example, perhaps. If right at this moment in time, I have a poor sense of my own worth... If that is true, then I am not able to think my way into having worth.
1: Mm-hmm.
0: I must first release the reasons why I have a poor sense of my own worth from my soul, and then that part of the soul is able to absorb a sense of worth.
1: Yes.
0: And that's independent of whether I think I'm worth something or not.
1: Yes. And this is where I wanted to contrast. Yes. There's a reasoning part of our soul that is either in truth or error, and it can't have conflicting things.
0: Yeah.
1: And then we have our spirit body and our physical body's brain and mind.
0: Yes.
1: And this is the part of us that might attempt to think our way...
0: Through something.
1: Through into having more self-worth.
0: Correct, but it will be unsuccessful.
1: Right.
0: It will always be unsuccessful.
1: Yeah.
0: And this is the reason why most religion forms on the earth are unsuccessful.
1: Yeah.
0: They all promote love, supposedly... And yet most of them have been the cause of most of the wars
1: yeah.
0: that we've ever experienced in the last 2,000 years.
1: Yeah.
0: And the reason why that is because love hasn't touched the soul yet.
1: Yes.
0: It's just an intellectual concept. And many of them even say that. They even say that love is an intellectual concept. And while it remains an intellectual concept for them, it's never going to touch their heart, as the saying goes, or their soul. And as a result, they will never act lovingly given certain circumstances.
1: Yeah.
0: So they will be willing to go to war under certain circumstances. If the circumstance is, you killed my son, then I'll go to war. If the circumstances is, you believe something different to me, then I'll go to war. And they'll go to war without consideration of love. because love has not yet touched their soul. It's only an intellectual concept.
1: Yeah.
0: And that's the problem.
1: Yeah.
0: And they have other feelings inside of their soul, which are true.
1: Yeah.
0: They have feelings of rage and feelings of, about a person with a different religious faith, for example, or they have feelings of rage about somebody who's harmed their family. And it's those feelings that are the truth mm-hmm. that govern their action. And if you look at what their actions, they'll go to war, they are governed by the rageful feelings within their soul, the justifications that are truly going on within their soul. And they might think they're a nice person and think they love and think they're a nice, kind individual that would never consider harming another. And in their day-to-day normal life, they might act that way. But when it comes to a pressure cooker situation where their family or somebody's religious faith is being attacked, now they revert back to the soul's true understanding.
1: Yeah.
0: Which is, I'm enraged with the person having that idea, so I'm going to kill them.
1: Yeah.
0: And
1: yeah.
0: that's their understanding.
1: Yeah.
0: And there's an example of how the mind, thinking that they're loving, had no effect on them whatsoever.
1: Yeah.
0: No
1: yeah.
0: effect.
1: And so there in your notes you said this principle of preclusion helps us to understand why we still think, act and feel the way we do even after we have received something different in our intellect.
0: Correct. So all we've done is heard it
1: yep.
0: and it's gone into our memory.
1: Yep.
0: That's all we've done.
1: Yep.
0: And while that is an actual memory of the event, it hasn't entered our soul and changed it.
1: Mm-hmm.
0: It's only a memory of what we've heard.
1: Yes.
0: So when somebody tells you God is love, for most people that is just a memory of what they've heard. The majority of people on this planet do not believe it.
1: Mm.
0: Their soul acts totally differently.
1: Yeah.
0: Right?
1: Yeah.
0: And the same goes with most other of our other belief systems. We have only heard them. We are yet to actually have them as a true belief within our soul.
1: Yeah. And a lot of work that many of us have done in natural love circles or even in psychological practice has been a lot about trying to think our way into a different state.
0: Correct.
1: And this principle says that that is impossible.
0: It is impossible.
1: Yep.
0: It is impossible. There are people who have thought themselves out of a state for 2,000 years, but as soon as you have a chat to them, they revert straight back to the same behaviours they would have under the circumstances.
1: And that is because that emotion still exists in their soul.
0: Correct.
1: Yep.
0: So while the emotion governing the action still exists within the soul, or the emotion precluding the action still exists in the soul, you're going to revert to that behaviour.
1: Yep.
0: There is no other option, in fact. And it's a great thing, actually, because that's the way we learn what's really there.
1: Yeah.
0: So for example, if you're walking down the street or driving in a car and somebody cuts you off or pushes you, right, and you get angry and upset, well, there's an example. Love hasn't touched your soul yet on that issue, right?
1: Mm-hmm.
0: It hasn't touched your soul yet because your reaction is telling you that it hasn't touched your soul. You can think yourself beyond that, but that initial reaction is the reaction that your soul has.
1: Yeah.
0: And that's the truth of what's really going on in your soul.
1: Yeah.
0: And preclusion's telling you that it's impossible for you to actually put another truth in there unless you release the error of that emotion.
1: Yes.
0: Unless you release that error, no other truth can actually enter you. So you can think your way, oh, I'm a loving person now, I'm going to do loving things now. And 10 years later, someone pushes you and you'll get angry again.
1: Yeah.
0: Because... Yeah. Nothing has changed in the soul.
1: Yeah.
0: For you to not be angry under that circumstance, something has to change in your soul first.
1: Yes.
0: Yeah.
1: Okay, so is that all that you would like to say on preclusion today?
0: Yes, I think we've discussed the issues of like how something, when you believe something inside of yourself, it prevents another belief from entering you, no matter how much you think your way through it.
1: Yeah.
0: And this is why there's a lot of confusion regarding religion on the planet, because, you know, there's a rule book in most religions. You must do this, or commandments, you can call them. You must do this, you must do that, you must do this, you must do that. Most people practice those particular things, but they don't feel them. And as a result, they still feel like not practicing them.
1: Yeah.
0: And sooner or later, they do that. They
1: stop practicing.
0: They yeah. disobey.
1: Yeah.
0: And then they feel a little guilty. And then they have to feel sorry. And then they have to pray for God for repentance, for feeling sorry that they didn't act a certain way. And it's all happening because the thing that caused it is still in their soul.
1: Mm.
0: And until it comes out, they are precluded from change.
1: Yeah.
0: It is going to be, their condition is going to continue to be exactly what it is right now until something gets released from the soul so that something new can enter it.
1: Mm. Yeah. Mm-hmm. Mm-hmm. Okay, well, we're going to move on in a minute to talk about the next principle. But these two principles, preclusion and our next one is absorption, they... And perhaps after we talk about absorption, we can delineate between the two.
0: Sure.
1: Because sure. I feel that there's scope for a bit of...
0: If at the moment in preclusion, we basically say that preclusion is this aspect of what is my current condition mm-hmm. and why is it my current condition? It's my current condition because there are things in my soul that preclude me from changing.
1: Yeah.
0: Right? So in the case of other examples that we could give, any person who desires change and who is not changing... has a reason for them not changing in their soul.
1: Yep.
0: And what they need to do is find that reason.
1: Yes.
0: Once they find that reason, then they will change. And preclusion is telling you that this has to be the case because change is an automatic result mm-hmm. of you finding the reason and releasing it from your soul.
1: Yeah.
0: Yeah. And this is why I find a lot of people who use their intellect to follow divine truth not very successful. And the reason why is because they're trying, using their mind, to act in a certain way, a changed way, while at the same time their soul is saying, don't do that, don't do that, do something else. Do you know, the soul is really saying, don't do that, that's wrong.
1: Yeah.
0: You know, even though their mind's saying it's right, their soul's saying, don't do that, that's wrong. So you put a person in a situation where their child is harmed by another person, the average person will revert to rage. The average person will revert to trying to protect the child through violence, right? Why is that? Because that feeling is still in their soul. And for any change to happen, that feeling has to come out of their soul. That's what preclusion is. Preclusion is while you have this feeling in your soul, nothing can change. That is your condition and it will be your condition for as long as you retain that condition in your soul. It's going to stay like that. Forever, potentially.
1: Yeah.
0: Of course, that's probably not possible given an infinite amount of time. Sooner or later, somebody realizes, oh, maybe I need to change. But in practice, you can take many thousands of years to change on a single issue if you don't understand that the reason why you're not changing is because you have a belief in your soul you're unwilling to change.
1: Yeah. Mm.
0: So thank that you. Basically concludes our discussion about preclusion.
1: This is a continuation of our discussion of how the human soul functions, and we're up to principle number two. So this will be a discussion and questions about the principle of absorption. So, darling, tell us about absorption.
0: Well, shall we read my comments first and then we can have a discussion about some of the questions that we might have. So absorption is the principle that truth cannot be absorbed by the soul or flow into the soul on a given subject while error existing within the soul precludes the absorption of the truth, and error cannot be absorbed by the soul or flow into the soul on a given subject while truth is present and precludes the absorption of the error. Mm-hmm. So it applies for both error and truth.
1: Yep.
0: So if I have truth in my soul, and it's really in my soul and I have a developed intellect, mm-hmm. this error cannot any longer flow into my soul after that point.
1: Yep.
0: Of course, it depends on me having a developed intellect. And of course, for most people who have developed truth in a certain area, that would be the case. Mm-hmm. There's certain circumstances where it's not, but it doesn't apply to the most of humanity.
1: Yep.
0: It says, this understanding of absorption helps the individual understand and reflect upon the process of change.
1: Yes.
0: Or the change of state or condition as it affects the soul. That is, for the truth to enter the soul, error must first be released from the soul or not already be present. Mm-hmm. For error to enter the soul, truth must first either be relinquished or not be already present within the soul.
1: Yep.
0: So what we're basically saying there is that... The only way the soul can change is by understanding the principle of absorption. And that is, I can only absorb the new thing if the old thing's gone.
1: Yeah. Yeah.
0: And that's the only way I can do it. Or it wasn't there in the first place.
1: Yes.
0: All right. So in the case of a child or a little baby, because they're a new incarnation under the earth, there's a lot of things that are not there already in terms of the understanding of truth. And so it's quite easy to absorb the error for that child. And this is why it's such an important role being a parent, because we've got to be very careful with what we do as a parent, because anything that we present to the child that is actually an error from God's perspective will be absorbed by that soul automatically, because there's nothing to prevent that soul from absorbing it.
1: Yeah.
0: So they're like an open book. And I think there was a quote of a priest or someone who said once that you give me a child before the age of 7 and I can make him into the Christian faith, I forget the faith it was, make him into that faith.
1: Yeah.
0: And the reason why is because that child is going to absorb all of the error or truth that the person who's teaching them has over a period of time.
1: Yeah.
0: And it's not an intellectual absorption, it's a soul-based emotional absorption of that information.
1: Mm-hmm. Mm-hmm.
0: Yeah. If an individual has heard what they believe is the truth and believes they have accepted such truth, but is also aware that the soul contains beliefs and emotions that are in disharmony with that truth, and they often act upon those disharmonious emotions, then this is proof that the truth heard has really yet to enter the soul and cause change to the soul, and therefore only exists as a belief, and I wouldn't even say a belief, it only exists as a thought or a memory in their own mind.
1: That's
0: all it is.
1: So in the previous discussion we were talking about preclusion, and this is where these two marry so much, isn't it?
0: Yes.
1: It's because when error has entered us or truth has entered us, then it precludes anything else entering us on that same topic.
0: Correct.
1: And this principle of absorption is about how we go about change.
0: Changing that.
1: How it happens.
0: Yes.
1: And I like what you said there, that, you know, many people believe they've accepted a new truth when the error is still dictating the previous belief, emotional belief, is still dictating how they act and what happens in their life.
0: Yes.
1: And how they feel and how they respond and all of these things.
0: And you see this out, like, honestly, when you look at, like, the average person on Earth, their day-to-day life, you see it in every moment of their day-to-day life, pretty much.
1: Yeah.
0: You know, the average person who believes they're loving is often not very loving in almost a moment-by-moment time frame.
1: Basis,
0: And that's quite sad.
1: Yeah.
0: But it's because they believe they're loving while at the same time acting upon all of these unloving emotions that are within them that they're unwilling to release.
1: Yeah.
0: And in the end, God can't change what we're unwilling to release.
1: Mm-hmm.
0: God can only have an effect of change when we're willing to go through a process of release.
1: Yep.
0: And this is also part of what we need to learn, is that many people believe that just because they have a new thought, they've gone through the process, and they haven't.
1: Yeah.
0: And that's why they haven't changed.
1: So
0: true change can only happen when you go through the change by releasing the emotional causal error of that causes or precludes the truth from entering.
1: Yeah.
0: And once you do that, you can absorb a new truth.
1: Uh-huh.
0: Yeah.
1: And this principle really strikes to the heart of what you are talking to people about in lectures all of the time.
0: Yeah.
1: You're saying that there is a situation in your soul right now as it exists, and the only way for it to change and for you to change permanently is for you to engage this principle called absorption, which is to create a situation in your soul where new absorption of truth is possible.
0: Exactly.
1: And that's only possible if other
0: You're
1: things
0: willing
1: get moving.
0: To release the error.
1: Yes. That's what I think about preclusion as, like, the snapshot in time, the rock hard cement that is there now.
0: Yeah.
1: But absorption is the principle where everything can get moving again. We
0: yes.
1: can unconstipate our soul.
0: Correct.
1: And let things out so that new things can come in.
0: Correct. So absorption is about allowing the change.
1: Yeah.
0: How do I allow the change?
1: Yep.
0: How do I sincerely change?
1: Yeah.
0: If you understand absorption, you understand that it's pointless trying to change with your intellect. Yep. You give that up, in fact.
1: Yep.
0: You give up trying to change things externally, and you focus all of your attention in changing your soul, changing how your soul loves in particular.
1: Yep.
0: Because remember, progression is all about love.
1: Yes.
0: So about changing how your soul loves, and that means getting rid of the unloving feelings inside of the soul.
1: Yeah.
0: And releasing them so that your soul is capable of becoming more loving. That's how change occurs.
1: And it's really sad, isn't it, the amount that we, just about all of us, have been taught to honour the mind and to present a facade, because in that way we just try to change the facade and change the thoughts.
0: Yep.
1: Without really focusing on what do I really feel about this topic. And many of us are terrified to even discover what we feel on many topics,
0: yes,
1: aren't we?
0: Yeah, we are.
1: And yet, until we do, we can't engage this principle of absorption.
0: That's right. And when we look at the other principles, you know, of resistance, suppression and so forth, we can see that a lot of times it's things like judgment in particular that causes us to engage our will to stop the release of certain emotions. You know, there's certain feelings that we have inside of ourselves that we're not too happy are there, even.
1: No.
0: Even ourselves, we're not happy we're there. We know they're there, but we're not happy they're there. But we're very, very unwilling to face that they're there, feel them and release them.
1: Yeah.
0: As a result, we don't change.
1: Yeah.
0: All we do is we try to force our action to be a certain thing. And usually when we force our action to be a certain thing without naturally changing, we become very harsh on ourselves and hard. And that's when people become very religiously hard and religiously harsh and, you know, become what you would classify as, what is it, a strong, staunch... I'd go even further and become militant in their actions, you know, because they had to be so hard on themselves, trying to keep themselves in line, that now they want to do the same to everybody else.
1: Yeah.
0: And that's a very, very dangerous condition, because that then justifies the... a lot of violence on the planet is justified through that condition.
1: Yeah, it's sad, isn't it?
0: Yeah, it is sad. So the principle of absorption is all about the release of the soul's current condition to a new condition.
1: Yes.
0: Basically, that's what it is. And
1: and
0: we can't release the soul's current condition, we can't obtain the new condition until the current condition is changed in some way through an emotional process, through a soul-based process that is going to be quite traumatic generally, because the soul-based beliefs are firmly entrenched as feelings and belief systems within us.
1: Yeah.
0: And they are going to have to be worked through with a diligent effort on our part. And this is where I find most people are unwilling to engage a diligent effort to discover and release their really true feelings that they have.
1: Yeah, and I understand why you've presented these principles in the way that you have, in that... First, we must understand preclusion. We must understand that if it's there within us, nothing else can enter us.
0: Exactly.
1: So we have to be brave enough, as you just said, to discover what is within us before we can engage with the second principle, which is to start releasing or relieving ourselves of what's within us so that new things can be absorbed.
0: And so that our soul can change.
1: Yeah.
0: So our soul can progress.
1: Yeah.
0: Because true progression is not capable without the soul releasing the things that prevent our progression.
1: So
0: it's sad. I find it quite sad that people don't get these basic principles, because you can teach for years and years and years the aspects of divine truth, and if a person doesn't get these fundamental principles of how the soul operates, then basically it's like talking to the air. You know, you don't. The person has no positive response to the divine truth. And then they become downhearted and disappointed and disillusioned and
1: grumpy.
0: and usually grumpy and angry with the person trying to teach them, rather than more honest about why they have such a strong desire to suppress the underlying emotions which are causing their stagnation.
1: Yeah.
0: And that's where most people run into a lot of difficulty with divine truth.
1: Yeah. Mm. And let's talk more about the difficulties that people face with divine truth.
0: With regard to this process of absorption.
1: With regard to this process. Because what I observe is, and I've even observed it in myself in the past, is a desire to falsify our progress, even to ourselves.
0: Yes.
1: We
0: like maintaining a position about ourselves that far exceeds our true development.
1: Yeah. I seem to have both ends of the spectrum problem. In the past, I had...
0: That was also lower or higher than
1: true
0: development.
1: Yeah, I wanted to believe it was better. Yeah. Now I have problems seeing it with clarity about how the progress I have made. But so this is the way that I see a lot of people avoiding the truth of where they're at and the truth of absorption.
0: Yeah.
1: They seem to avoid this knowledge that, or what you've been saying, that change really isn't possible until causal emotion flows.
0: Yes.
1: And so what I see people do is attach a lot of importance to emotion but not causal emotion.
0: Yeah.
1: And so then I observe people trying to be emotional.
0: Yeah. When without, they don't feel like being that.
1: Yeah, well, okay, maybe I should say before then. I should say I see people trying to say they have changed when they haven't been emotional.
0: And I'll say they haven't changed, and it's quite obvious to the observer that they haven't changed.
1: Their life hasn't changed, their outward demeanour hasn't changed,
0: yeah.
1: Their feelings of joy, peace, satisfaction, none of that has changed.
0: They might have changed location.
1: Yeah.
0: Or they might have changed partner, or yeah. they might have changed, you know, something yeah. physical in their life.
1: Yes.
0: But their actual feelings haven't changed.
1: Haven't changed.
0: On those issues.
1: Yeah. But a lot of us feel like, well, but I know stuff here. And I might have even, when I heard it, felt a little bit nice or a little bit excited or a little bit sad.
0: Mm.
1: But there hasn't been a huge outpouring transition. Of emotion out of me.
0: Mm.
1: But I want to believe I've changed.
0: And you want to believe you know it.
1: Yes.
0: As and well, which is sad.
1: It is sad, isn't it? And many of us can tell ourselves we know it because we can reel it off or speak it.
0: Yeah, that's just the memory at work.
1: Yes.
0: You know, it's like you give a child a whole series of exercises and you drum it into the child often enough, it'll remember it. It doesn't mean the child feels any different.
1: No, that's
0: you know
1: right.
0: what I mean? It's like
1: right.
0: if the child wants to steal out of your purse, he's going to steal out of your purse, whether you tell him 100 times he's going to be punished for it or not. If he wants to do it, he'll do it.
1: Yes.
0: In the end, it's only if something changes within his soul that he will actually stop stealing, you know, like... So you know, we often think that we can browbeat ourselves and others into submission, and while we may change their actions,
1: mm-hmm.
0: the soul won't progress
1: yeah.
0: because the soul won't change.
1: Yeah.
0: And they'll often feel even more resistive to what we're trying to share with them than less.
1: Yeah, yeah. And I can see that we do that because there are certain emotions within us already,
0: yeah.
1: which is a principle of preclusion,
0: of course,
1: about fear of failing, wanting to, you know, fear of being rejected, fear of making mistakes,
0: yes.
1: fear of our emotion, judge of emotion, yeah. all of these things that then drive us to feel like we want to believe we've changed when we haven't engaged the principle of absorption.
0: Correct. And all of those emotions you listed preclude us from actually
1: exactly.
0: changing.
1: Yes.
0: That's the sad
1: yes.
0: thing.
1: Yes. Yeah. Yeah.
0: And because we're unwilling to feel them, we're actually precluded from changing. So we're absorbing more and more intellectual
1: yeah.
0: memories
1: yeah.
0: of, you know, words being spoken. We remember them, but it had no effect on our entire life.
1: Yeah.
0: And
1: yeah.
0: we still get sick, we still grow old, we still die, we still act in unloving ways to our partner, our family, our children, our friends. You know, we still treat the environment badly and all those other things. And we do it all because nothing's really changed in our soul.
1: Yeah. Yeah, yeah, it's a big issue.
0: Mm.
1: And the other thing that I started to speak about earlier was where people attach importance on emotion rather than understanding that they need to feel the emotion surrounding the error that exists within them.
0: Correct.
1: And I do see people go into a sense of, or go into emotion, which is actually them justifying the error that is within them.
0: Yeah, or rebelling.
1: Or rebelling
0: against the truth.
1: Emotion. Or, yeah, against the truth. Or feeling like, it's not fair I'm not getting what I want. It's not fair that this is yep. happening. It's not fair and I'm not being loved and all of these things when actually they're avoiding the error-based belief that's within them.
0: Yes.
1: And
0: so they're not actually feeling the causal emotional error. What they are feeling is their rebellion and rebellion
1: or,
0: against the truth or their justification of the error. That's
1: yes.
0: what they're really feeling. And, of course, no change can occur when you do that.
1: We are not, and that's the thing, we are not engaging this principle of absorption when we do that.
0: Correct.
1: It's not about tears. It's about whether we're willing to feel emotionally the errors that are within the soul, isn't
0: yes.
1: it?
0: Yes.
1: Yeah.
0: And some of those errors may be rage, and some
1: yes.
0: of them might be shame, and some yep. of them might be fear, and some of them might... Like, there's all sorts of emotions which will be attached to belief systems.
1: Yep.
0: So we might be enraged about the concept of having to be loving even.
1: Yep.
0: And that is an error that keeps our soul in a place where we're unwilling to be loving no matter how much love we receive.
1: Yeah.
0: And that obviously is going to prevent our soul from progression.
1: Yeah.
0: So, you know, we've got all of these things going on for most of us, and we're not honest about it. This is where truth is so important with the human soul. Without truth, the human soul cannot progress. That's
1: mm-hmm.
0: why it's the truth that sets you free,
1: mm-hmm.
0: because it's the truth that opens your soul to understanding what's in it. Yeah. And it's only by understanding what's in it and releasing what's in it that you can change. So this is where you have to be very honest and truthful about what's really there.
1: Yeah.
0: You know, if you're really angry with your dad, you're really angry with your dad. And it doesn't matter how much you make out you're angry with your dad, you are really angry with your dad. And while that anger exists, there are certain things it's going to preclude from absorption of truth.
1: Yes. And this is where I see, so this is such a big area of self-reflection, self-honesty.
0: Mm.
1: I have and I've observed other people, they try to engage with this process. So if we think about it in terms of preclusion and absorption,
0: mm-hmm.
1: when we live in facade and in our mind, we can think, oh, I love men. I'm so ready for my soulmate to come along.
0: Yes, we've heard that many hundreds of times, haven't we?
1: Yes, we have. And so when we're in this state, we think to ourselves, okay, to engage with preclusion, I believe that what's inside of my soul is a lovely feeling towards men and I desire my soulmate. That's what's really existing in my soul.
0: Yeah.
1: And then such a woman might have an interaction with a man and her real emotions towards men are not actually what she thinks, but she's living in facade in her mind and she believes that.
0: Mm.
1: And through the interaction with that man, he decides he doesn't want to have a relationship with her.
0: Mm.
1: And then she thinks, okay, absorption. This is about my daddy not loving me. I need to cry that I'm rejected. And so they think they're engaging with these processes, but when in reality, if they were to be more honest with themselves, they might find that what is precluding the soulmate relationship, if you like, or love with their soulmate, is it actually a feeling of rage and desire for control and
0: demand
1: upon men.
0: Yep.
1: And that's the real thing that they need to feel about.
0: Correct.
1: And when they engage the process of absorption, they will begin to feel about those things.
0: Correct. And
1: not tell themselves,
0: life will change.
1: Yes.
0: And this is the thing I feel about absorption. The proof is of whether you've done it is if your life naturally changed without you trying.
1: Yeah.
0: You know, that's the proof of if you've done it. If your life doesn't naturally change without you trying, then it means you haven't done it.
1: Yeah.
0: And you need to go and find another thing because you're not working on the thing that's actually the problem.
1: Yeah, exactly. So, this is where I get very passionate about honesty, self-honesty, and because I know what it's like to live in facade and to live in your mind and tell yourself and try to process and engage this absorption principle, and nothing changes and you just feel demoralized.
0: Yes, and that's good.
1: Because it's telling you, I agree, it's telling you.
0: You should be demoralized, you're doing the wrong thing.
1: You haven't yet engaged preclusion. You're not even looking at the snapshot that's there at the moment.
0: Exactly. Yeah. You know, so that way we get to say, well, the fact that it didn't work means that I did the wrong thing.
1: Yeah.
0: Remember the soul's foolproof.
1: Exactly.
0: If we did the right thing, we would have changed.
1: Yep.
0: If we've done the wrong thing, we're no change.
1: Yep.
0: If there's no change, we've obviously done the wrong thing.
1: Yep. And we're going to feel awesome, like even just connecting to the truth of what's maybe not awesome, but there is a feeling that comes with the recognition of truth.
0: Well, I suppose you could say the reality is we'll feel pain when the emotional error releases.
1: Mm-hmm.
0: We'll feel pleasure when the emotional truth enters. And this is the beautiful thing about the way God's designed the soul. When emotional truth enters the soul, we feel that pleasure that comes from knowing this truth now.
1: Yeah.
0: And when the emotional error releases from the soul, we feel the terrible pain associated with that error.
1: Yeah.
0: And that's how it releases, in fact, by feeling the pain associated with the error. It releases the error. And so we can't go through a process without feeling something. And we've got to be aware of that.
1: Yeah. Okay, is there more that you'd like to say on the principle?
0: No, I think that's the main thing. I think I think this principle that if there is no change, then it means I haven't found the truth yet in my soul.
1: Yeah.
0: I might have thought the truth, but I haven't found the truth. I don't know it yet.
1: Yeah.
0: And we've got to stop telling ourselves that we know things that we're yet to change on. You know, we don't know them. We only have heard them.
1: Yep.
0: That's all. Our memory is recalling them.
1: Yep.
0: We've heard them.
1: Yep.
0: They've gone in our ear and into our memory, but that nothing else has actually happened yet.
1: Yes.
0: And until the soul actually engages this process of absorption nothing will happen. Nothing will happen. And then we can't, 5 years later, go, oh, isn't it terrible? I've been on the divine truth path for 5 years or whatever. You know, I've done this and I've done that and nothing's worked. Well, nothing's worked because you haven't engaged the process from a soul-based perception. You've only heard things. You've only remembered things that, and regurgitated things you remembered. No real change has occurred in your soul because you're still stopping that from happening. Because if you were really engaging the change, your soul would have had to release a whole heap of error-based things. You'd be crying here and feeling ashamed about that there and feeling angry about this here and feeling sad about and fearful about that there. And you'd be going through all this emotional stuff. And it will all be related to causal emotion, not to your rebellion and not to your desire to justify your current position. And once that happens, real change will occur naturally and you won't even have to try to change. It will just happen. Yep. It'll just happen around you. It's magical.
1: Yes. Yeah.
0: And if we can remind people of that with this principle, then at least people know when things are not working, there must be something going wrong with their understanding of what is going on inside of themselves.
1: Yeah. And just encourage people towards this true, deep honesty with self.
0: Self-reflection. That's really based on God's truth, not on your own opinion.
1: Yeah.
0: So, to actually have self-reflection based on God's truth is very, very different to having self-reflection based on your own opinion. Because most people who self-reflect based on their own opinion think that everything that they currently think is true. Whereas once we start having some self-reflection about God's position and opinion, now we start to see that many of the things we believe are false, actually.
1: Yeah.
0: And
1: yeah.
0: That's when we have the opportunity to change.
1: Fantastic. Thanks. Thank you. Okay, well, this is part four of our discussion about how the human soul functions. And in this part of the discussion, we're going to talk about the principle of dominance. So over to you, my love.
0: No worries. Well, let's first read the basic principle. The dominance is the principle that the soul dominates the mind and has full control over the mind, whether the mind believes itself to be in control or not. The mind is not capable of ever having full control of the soul, and the soul will always, at some point in our future, exercise its dominance, since that is the purpose of its own creation. Since the soul is emotion, sentiment, desire, passion, longing, aspiration, feeling, sensory, fervour, excitement, and with other similar attributes and characteristics, and not dominantly intellectual or mental, and the mind is just one single attribute or organ of the soul, it is impossible for a truth to enter the soul without being accompanied with emotional feelings in addition to logical thought.
1: Mm.
0: In addition, it is also impossible for error to enter or leave the soul without emotional feelings.
1: Yeah. So, again, this feels like we're building on things we've talked about in the previous parts. We talked about absorption, how error must leave for truth to enter and vice versa. It's unlikely that truth would leave.
0: Sometimes that happens where truth leaves and error. Like you see it happen when people go through traumatic events
1: and
0: they become very angry and upset. And sometimes as a result of that, they let go of the truth they've always held on to all their life emotionally. And through other emotions entering them, they absorb an error.
1: Yeah.
0: And that, unfortunately, that does happen. And but it is quite an emotionally tumultuous process, of course, but it does happen. And this is how many people in the human race became in the condition that they currently are, through that event happening through their life. You know?
1: Sad, isn't it?
0: Yeah, it is.
1: But so this dominance is saying to us then, from what you've said, that the soul is always in charge. It's always the thing that is dominating experience and thought and all things. But also in there you said that emotional feelings and logical thought always accompany a truth.
0: Correct.
1: Yeah.
0: Yes.
1: Yeah.
0: So what I'm basically saying in this principle, and remember it's a principle, and that is that the soul, if we understand that the soul dominates everything, then we become more soul-centric rather than intellectual-centric.
1: Yep.
0: And what I mean by that is that we focus more on what's within our soul than thinking things in our mind, right? Mm-hmm. So we're more concerned about what's really going on within our feelings and our emotions and our desires and our passions and our longings. That's what we're concerned with. And you can understand that that's the reason we should be concerned with those things, because that's all what it's about, love. Yeah. So what we love, what are our loves, will determine our actions to a large extent. So if we love doing things that are destructive and evil, then of course our soul will degrade in its condition. If we love doing things that are good and upright, then our soul will grow in its condition. But our soul is always going to control what we eventually do. No matter how much intellectual control we attempt to exercise, our soul will always exercise or attempt to exercise its dominance.
1: Yes.
0: All right. And even with people who are intellectually dominant, the soul is really far more dominant and far more controlling than they realize.
1: Yeah.
0: You know, they often do many things that they look back on and go, why did I do that? I don't believe that. I don't think that.
1: Mm-hmm.
0: But their soul is pushing them along a certain direction.
1: Yeah. Yeah.
0: And this is why sometimes people get confused. You know, they think they've grown up with a religious faith, for example, all of their life, and they believe in love. They believe that love is the answer to all things, and yet they're unloving.
1: Yeah.
0: And the reason why is because there's emotions in their soul that are exercising dominance all the time, trying to show them that actually there's a problem in the soul, not in the mind. The mind, forget about the problem in the mind. The problem's not there. The problem's in the soul. And the soul will do what the soul desires to do unless you work through why it has these desires.
1: Yeah.
0: That's the fact.
1: Yep.
0: So you could say the soul then is the true self.
1: Yes.
0: Couldn't you? The soul is the true self, and whatever we think is our true self may or may not be our true self depending on how much we are connected to our soul, to our feelings and our emotions and our desires and our passions.
1: Yeah.
0: That is going to be the real self.
1: Yeah. And something that struck me in feeling about this principle is that, which could be good news, or depending on how you come at it, is that effort will always be required to suppress the soul.
0: Yes.
1: So some of us who don't want to welcome our soul feel that that is a bad thing. I'm always going to have to try.
0: Yes.
1: But actually, if we look at it from God's perspective, that's a wonderful thing, isn't it?
0: Yes.
1: Because the thing that is our true self and the thing that is dictating all of our experiences and creating our attractions, this thing is very hard to dominate.
0: Yes.
1: In fact, it dominates.
0: Yes, God made it that way. Like, God made it foolproof.
1: Yeah.
0: God made it that way so that eventually we'd realize something else is going on here. Yeah. No matter how much I use my intellect, I still can't seem to change in my soul's progression with regard to love. What's going on? There must be something in my soul, something in some other location other than my mind, that's causing me to want to take these actions, and I need to find it.
1: Yeah.
0: I need to discover it. I need to release it if I'm ever going to become more loving.
1: This is a sad thing as well, I feel, about the state of the world, is that many people have given up on the idea that change is possible.
0: Yes.
1: And many people actually believe, well, a person is the person that they are. From 7 years on, that's it. It's done and dusted.
0: And for the majority of people, that is true.
1: Yeah, that's right. Many people believe that because there's very little engagement with these principles in day-to-day life.
0: Yes.
1: Yeah.
0: Most people have no awareness of how the soul can truly change. And as such, many people have a belief that you can't really change. You can't really change is what they believe. They feel that any change would have to be forced upon the soul rather than, and then of course that's what they attempt to do through their intellect, rather than understanding that it's only because of the error in the soul that needs to be released that no change is happening.
1: Yeah.
0: It's only that is the true cause of no change.
1: Yeah. Okay.
0: Mm.
1: So moving on to just some other points that I thought were relevant.
0: Yeah.
1: That the mind, we've talked a lot about how much we want to use this mind of our spirit body to develop that rather than in our soul, in our other discussions. But in this case, the mind is often used as a tool of denial to suppress the true feelings of the soul rather than a processor and an investigator that can help us to discover the soul and the soul, what the soul's dominance is all about.
0: Yeah. About, I think it would have been 8 or 9 years ago now, I wrote a paper, I suppose you would call it, a letter to some people, about using the mind differently.
1: Mm-hmm.
0: And most people really struggle to use their mind differently than what they've been educated to do from their childhood onwards.
1: Yep.
0: So most people have been taught to use their mind as the controller of the soul.
1: Yes.
0: And this is our main problem. We think that it can control the soul, and then we're taught to use our mind to attempt to control the soul. And sometimes it's successful for periods of time.
1: Yep.
0: Of course, it's never going to be eternally successful because the soul is always going to exercise dominance. And so what happens, though, is that we start telling ourselves, well, the proper use of our mind is to control everything. But that's not the proper use of our mind. The proper use of our mind is to seek and discover all emotions inside of our soul and to release those emotions in a way that's loving.
1: Yes.
0: That's the proper use of our mind.
1: Yeah.
0: So in other words, if our soul feels like going out and killing someone, that's a problem.
1: Yeah.
0: And what we do is we allow ourselves to feel the emotion and feel the reason why it's present, but we use our mind to say, don't you go and do that unloving thing.
1: Mm-hmm.
0: Feel this unloving emotion instead.
1: Yeah.
0: Feel the feeling you feel that you want to do it. And if you truly get to the cause of this feeling, you'll release it, and all of a sudden that feeling will dissipate from you and you will no longer feel that way towards that person.
1: Yes.
0: And that's the proper way to use the mind.
1: Yes, to engage the next principle that we'll talk about later, which is about progression.
0: Yeah.
1: But it's a very Christian viewpoint that you highlighted, isn't it, that we must use the mind to control the animal instincts of the person or the original sin that exists within us.
0: Oh, I feel it's in most religions, not just in the Christian faith.
1: Yeah. And yet there is this other great opportunity that we have that you just pointed out to actually engage our mind to discover and then to heal things.
0: Yes.
1: And that's the only way things can change permanently.
0: Yes. Yeah. Yeah. And I feel that the majority of people in religious faith don't understand that basic principle, that permanent change is not possible unless you understand the soul is going to try for dominance continuously. Yeah. And the only way to fix this is to actually release from the soul the error of what it wants to dominate.
1: Yes.
0: You know, the error that it wants to take.
1: Yeah.
0: Now, unfortunately, in Bible texts and other Holy Scripture texts, there are thoughts such as the heart is treacherous and who can know it.
1: Mm-hmm.
0: So that's basically telling you not to trust your soul.
1: Yep.
0: And what I'm suggesting is trust your soul's feelings. You don't have to act upon them.
1: Yeah.
0: Right? There's a difference between feeling the soul's feelings and then taking an action upon them. Right. So if the feeling of the soul is to go and do something that from God's perspective is obviously unloving, then you would use your mind to help you not take that action, but you would also use your mind to find the reason why you feel that you want to take that action.
1: Yes.
0: And that's where most religious faiths fall down. They don't use their mind to find the reason.
1: Mm-hmm.
0: They only use their mind to control or dominate or attempt to dominate the soul. And of course it's never successful.
1: Yeah.
0: Yeah, they always finish up reverting that behaviour. So a lot of men, for example, with regard to their desires for looking at a naked woman's body, they revert to pornography. Then in the Christian faith, they feel very guilty about the fact that they're looking at pornography, so they feel very much like they're sinners, and isn't it terrible? They ask for forgiveness. And then the very next week, they want to look at pornography again. Okay. Now, why is that? It's because there's something in the soul that needs to change that causes them to desire to look at pornography all the time and not be focused sexually on their own partner if they have one.
1: Yeah.
0: And as a result of that, they focus on, you know, feeling all bad and guilty and terrible, mm-hmm. but not finding the real reason why they feel drawn to pornography. Once you find the real reason why you're drawn to pornography, you won't be drawn to it anymore.
1: Yeah.
0: And then you won't, you know, you won't desire to do it.
1: Yeah.
0: And so you won't have to try to not look. There will be no desire in you to buy it or to look at it on the internet or any of those things. And then you don't have to feel guilty either that you've done it because you no longer do it.
1: And that's the thing, isn't it? the error within the soul is going to try to dominate.
0: Yeah.
1: Well, it's designed to dominate our experience.
0: Yes.
1: But the longer we live in denial or try to deny and we use all this effort and we create fear about even feeling and discovering what's in our soul, mm-hmm. the more it becomes a problem, doesn't it?
0: Yes.
1: And requires more effort and we have more fear. And
0: the interesting thing that happens is it's a very interesting thing that goes on. We have to use our mind to think about dominating more.
1: Yes.
0: And as a result, we finish up thinking more about

0: Well, you're not focused on it anymore, and so it doesn't come up.
1: I just had a memory of an episode of Fawlty Towers. And for anyone watching, that's like an English comedy show with John Cleese. And they have a German person come into the hotel to stay, and he says to all the staff, "Don't mention the war, don't mention the war." And so obviously he...
0: And all of them want to mention the war all the time.
1: And he ends up mentioning the war and references to the war all the time because he's trying so hard not to.
0: Don't mention it. And that's exactly how we are with the soul. The soul will do what it desires. Yeah. And unless we look at the reason why, we're never going to get rid of the cause.
1: And what struck me, I mentioned earlier, this effort, this terrible effort that we have to put in. And if we think about that on a global scale, where just about everyone on the earth is trying to suppress and deny what's in their soul, it's like a global, like a huge waste of energy to me. It's like...
0: Yes, if we had to analyse how much energy the whole human race wastes on trying to change things that are never going to change unless we look at the real reasons why they're there. You know, it's amazing. In fact, almost the entire medical profession is focused on changing the effects of things. So you look at that entire... That's in any country, that's billions and billions and billions of dollars of taxpayers' funds going towards the wrong use of the of our energy. We're trying to fix the effect rather than fix the cause. And that's because we don't understand dominance. We think that fixing the effect does something, and it doesn't. It just keeps causing the same problem over and over again because we're not focused on the cause. A person who speeds is going to speed until you fix the reason why he speeds. You can make as many laws as you want. You can fine him as much as you want. He'll still speed. He will. You can throw him in jail, and the very next day after he gets out, he'll probably speed. Do you know what I mean? Until you focus on the reason why he does it, you won't change anything. And the same applies to people, you know, with relationships, cheating on each other, you know, parents abusing children, and all of these other aspects of life that causes so much trouble. Unless we find, unless we focus on what is dominant, the soul, and find the reason inside the soul why that happens, no change is really going to occur ever. And we're going to live it. We'll be like, you know, living the same day over and over and over again. It's like Groundhog, that movie Groundhog Day with Bill Murray in it, where he's living the same day over and over again, trying a different action without finding a change in his soul. And it's only when he changed in his soul that something in his day actually finished up really changing. And that's the same with us. Like, we need to change our soul so that things can really change. And until we do that, nothing can change. And globally, man, there's so much wasted money, time, effort going towards trying to fix, provide solutions to fixing the effects rather than understanding why they occur.
1: Which is all about the dominance of what's in the soul.
0: Correct.
1: And I even thought about it just on a person by person scale, the emotional energy, the mind power that so many of us are using to suppress and deny the dominance of the, what's already inside of us. Imagine if we used that energy in different ways.
0: If we just gave up and surrendered and said, okay, I'm like that.
1: This is me.
0: This is me. And I can see there's a lot of bad things here now. Let's try and find a reason why I feel this way. That would be a lot better use of our effort than trying to go, no, I'm not like that. No, I'm not like that. Don't tell me I'm like that. Don't you, you know, fighting with everybody who tells you you're like that. You know, trying to control the knowledge that we are like what we are. So it's a very important part, principle of the of dominance, I feel. And I feel too that many of us are actually acting in denial of dominance. Because you look at how many people talk about diet and all the time and, taking this pill, that pill,
1: habits of highly successful people,
0: changing our habits and all of these focuses on the physical body. They're all focused because we don't understand our soul. We don't understand that even how fat our body is totally determined by what's going on within our soul. And that's driving what we eat.
1: Yes.
0: You know, if we could change what's in the soul, we wouldn't eat the same things and we wouldn't need to go on diet.

0: diets, and we'd slim up straight away.
1: Yeah.
0: You know, it's the same principle with every single walk of life. So when we are focused on the physical all the time,
1: yeah.
0: it is proof that we don't understand dominance.
1: Yeah.
0: It's proof that we don't understand our soul. If you're focused on a physical cure or a physical solution to your problems, it's proof that you're yet to understand this principle. You're
1: yes.
0: yet to understand the principle of dominance.
1: And also, I feel it's because we've been trained away from trusting our feeling state. And so we feel more comfortable with change. We trust more things that physical things seem more tangible to us even than to our own feelings, because we've been so trained away from trusting our feelings as children.
0: I do also, though, feel that a lot of our feelings are not trustworthy in the sense that we are often in the superficial part of our feelings rather than in the causal part of our feelings. You know how we talk to people about there's their true nature and personality, then there's injured nature and personality, and then there's their facade nature and personality.
1: Mm-hmm.
0: And most people live almost totally in their facade nature and personality. That's not their soul. That's the fully functioning of their intellect and all of the soul-based damage that's occurred through the hurt part of the soul.
1: Yes.
0: And unless we understand these principles, that unless we get to the soul cause and somehow get that soul cause out of our soul,
1: yeah.
0: every action we take, every physical pill we pop, everything that we do is all going to be based upon trying to address effects rather than causes.
1: Yes. Perhaps if you'll permit me to personalise this
0: again.
1: Sure. I know for myself, when encountering principles like dominance and progression, as they truly exist,
0: yep.
1: I have wanted to run from this experience of what is truly in my soul, because as a child, that wasn't rewarded.
0: Yep.
1: And so there's a feeling of wanting to be feeling helpless to change things. And then feeling that, well, if I change this effect, if I work with this physical thing in my daily life, I get to avoid even feeling how helpless and hopeless I feel about change. And that hopelessness is there because there is such a terror of diving into the emotional state because of some things that are precluding, some fears that make me believe that diving into that feeling state is going to create punishment
0: kind of terrible
1: or
0: thing.
1: Withdrawal of love or something terrible.
0: Mm-hmm.
1: And so I see that I have fought the dominance of my soul, if you like.
0: Yes.
1: For that reason.
0: Yes. The majority of people on the planet are in an active war with their own soul.
1: Yeah.
0: Because they don't, you know, and they're taught to be in this active war from the time of their childhood. Their parents are in a war with their children's soul generally. So what happens initially, when a child is born, the parent starts feeling a lot of the things the child, the parent starts feeling a lot of things it doesn't want the child to be.
1: Yeah.
0: And as a result, the parent starts forcing stuff into the child. And of course, this creates the feeling of acceptance of the parent's dominance.
1: Mm-hmm.
0: And that of course makes the child very, very afraid of being able to feel itself and to feel its true nature and personality. And as a result, most of us, by the time we're in our teenage years, and even in our rebellious teenage years, we still only are willing to go a certain way with pushing the boundaries, generally, you know, the average person. Or when we push the boundaries, we're pushing them because we're already angry, which is not a loving emotion coming from in our soul anyway. So by that time, we're already got a lot of unloving emotions inside of our soul driving our actions to rebel. And as a result of that, we become so afraid of being our true selves that even when we're alone, we're afraid of being our true selves. It's like the soul is so afraid of what the parents might have done that it now thinks that it will happen to them if they change now as an adult.
1: Yes, and they feel that they will experience that even with no one else around, that it will be terrible and frightening or whatever.
0: And often as a result it is terrible and frightening because that is the belief inside of the soul. And that belief was created by the parents who created this particular belief that it's frightening to connect with your true self. You need to dominate your true self. You need to push it away. Otherwise God or us will disapprove. We will disapprove of you.
1: Yeah.
0: You know, that's the implication of most of the parents' actions. And if they're of a religious faith, the parents probably inculcated that about God feeling this way towards the child.
1: Yeah.
0: And as a result, there's a terrible amount of fear inside of the child towards being itself.
1: Yeah.
0: And that's all because we have tried to suppress the soul's dominance.
1: Yeah.
0: Yeah.
1: And I can see that from both perspectives in terms of the error. So a terrible fear of just experiencing the error that exists within.
0: Yeah.
1: But also...
0: So the preclusion emotion is the fear.
1: The fear.
0: The fear is precluding us from working through all of that fear, those feelings. Yes.
1: Yeah. And also I have experienced that, and I think a lot of people experience, or maybe not, I don't know, I can only speak for myself, but in terms of my true nature and personality, which is a part of my soul, which wants to dominate and that will eventually dominate, scares the crap out of me just being myself and expressing my passions and desires and my love.
0: And that's about the preclusion emotion of not being willing to surrender.
1: Yes.
0: Does that make sense?
1: I know well.
0: So, so the preclusion emotion of not being willing to surrender causes us to refuse to surrender to our soul's true nature.
1: Yeah, which is going to dominate eventually anyway.
0: Sooner or later, once we surrender.
1: Yeah.
0: And sooner or later what happens is we've expended so much energy not surrendering, fighting and fighting and fighting and fighting most of our life, that eventually we're so exhausted that we surrender.
1: Yes.
0: It is far better to surrender much younger, if you can, rather than surrendering after just a long battle or war with your own soul.
1: Yeah. And why do you feel we resist surrender towards the positive aspects of our nature?
0: Because we were taught by our parents and by our environment that those things weren't positive.
1: Mm.
0: You know, it's quite plain that we've been taught those things. So again, it's about what is God's truth about the matter. Would God see these things as positive? You know, and if our parents believe they are so negative, what's the logical reason why they believe it's so negative?
1: Yeah.
0: You know, these are the kind of things we're going to have to resolve in order to eventually allow the soul emotion, which is the preclusion emotion of fear, to be released.
1: Mm.
0: Once this preclusion emotion of fear is released, then we are open to absorbing some new truths about ourselves, and we're also open to acting in harmony with our soul's dominance.
1: Yeah, and it only ends in more pain trying to suppress the dominance, doesn't it?
0: That's the sad thing, is that the majority of pain on the planet is caused by the suppression of the soul's dominance. If the average person allowed their soul to dominate, they wouldn't be able to go to war. They wouldn't be able to take unloving actions towards their partners or friends. They would feel terribly guilty if they did. But they wouldn't even take those actions because the soul would have released the emotion as to what causes them to take those actions. And so, you know, unless we understand dominance and actually live our life in harmony with it, and this requires some courage, because not only do we have to have the courage to release the reasons, the negative emotions, you know, the fear-based emotions as to why we're not allowing our soul to dominate, we have to have the courage to allow our soul to dominate even if in the future other people may attack us for such allowance, you know.
1: Yeah.
0: There's all sorts of people up there who want to suppress you. There's all sorts of people who want you to be a different person than you really are. God's not like that. God wants you to be who you truly are, not what your errors dictate you are, but rather who you truly are. And that means you discovering your true nature and personality and having the courage to live it.
1: Mm.
0: And that's where I see a lot of people struggling. They discover some parts of their true nature, but they don't let themselves have the courage to live it. They don't allow themselves to go through the fears that cause them to not be able to live it.
1: Yeah.
0: And so preclusion precludes them from being their true self. And that's pretty sad.
1: It is, isn't it?
0: Yeah.
1: Imagine a world where kids are taught from when they're born that the soul has dominance and that this can be very empowering and they can learn so much by allowing the soul to dominate.
0: Yeah, and that their pure personality is something to be honoured
1: and treasured,
0: yeah. Not something to be broken and pushed into a mould.
1: Made into conform to a certain set of standards. Yeah.
0: And, you know, a lot of people on this planet believe that conformity is the only way to engage law.
1: Yeah.
0: And that is so wrong. Law of love does not demand conformity. It demands love.
1: Yes.
0: Love is the way to have a peaceful environment, not conformity.
1: Mm.
0: Yeah. So this is something that we still need to learn on the planet, that it's only love that can actually develop true peace. Conformity doesn't develop peace, and we have a lot of evidence of that, both in our personal societies in each individual country, but also in the world as a whole. We can see that many times we conform, we compromise, but it doesn't create peace. It doesn't create peace at all. When we love, it creates peace. That's the only thing that's going to create peace.
1: Yeah.
0: And love comes from the soul, so the soul is going to have to change and be dominant in order to love.
1: So perhaps we should wrap up our discussion of dominance there, because the next discussion is about progression, which is all about how we can do that.
0: And how we can engage all of the principles so far. We've learnt.
1: Good. So we're continuing our discussion of how the human soul functions, and we are up to the principle of progression. So I'm with Jesus, and we're going to discuss and have some questions about the principle of progression.
0: G'day. So again, shall I read the general principle?
1: Yes, please.
0: Progression is the principle that true progression within the soul can only be obtained through an emotional process that will involve both pain associated with emotions related to error and pleasure associated with emotions related to truth. If the soul denies either pain or pleasure, or uses its mind to deny pain or pleasure, progression cannot occur. One immediate and permanent characteristic or indication that truth has entered the soul is that it must have been an emotional process. It also fundamentally suggests that one characteristic of the release or acceptance of error in the soul is that it also must be an emotional process. So in other words, truth being accepted is an emotional process, and error being released is an emotional process. You can't intellectualize yourself out of a belief. At all. Ever, never, ever.
1: And progress is always, always, always emotional.
0: Yes.
1: And there is no other way to progress.
0: No.
1: Otherwise, we're still with the dominance of what's already existing within the soul.
0: Correct.
1: Because the only way for things to leave the soul is through this emotional process.
0: Yes. And it's such an important truth to understand, I feel, that still most of the people who have been listening for 5 or 6 years have still not got much understanding of this process. That, you know, we need to understand that we need to allow pain and pleasure. You know, on the planet today, the majority of people are so addicted to pleasure that they cannot allow any pain.
1: Mm-hmm.
0: And the problem with that is the soul is often full of pain from our childhoods, from our environment, and we don't allow the expression of it. So what happens is the pain levels inside of our soul build up. They reach traumatic levels because we don't ever allow their release. And as a result, our whole life becomes quite traumatic many times because we're not allowing the release of these painful emotions because we're addicted to the concept that we shouldn't have to feel them. But they are inside of us and only we can feel them. And this is a problem that I see most people face, that they don't understand that unless you allow these painful emotions to be experienced, which means going through some painful feelings, you are not going to progress.
1: Yeah.
0: No real progress can occur.
1: Yeah.
0: And you can tell yourself, you know, there's even people now channeling differently or telling people, you know, every time I teach this concept, people are so challenged that they want to run off to a spirit who tells them something different, you know, and they don't understand that this is the only way you can truly progress.
1: Yeah.
0: Is by allowing yourself to feel both your painful and pleasurable emotions.
1: And I don't know how you can say it more, baby. Say it more clearly or more definitely. I do know that there comes a point in your progression where it's at the start of your progression, really, where you realise emotionally the truth of what you've just stated.
0: Yes.
1: Where you say
0: where you give everything. Up trying it for it to be something different.
1: Yes. You give up just holding in your back of your mind, hopefully, maybe, it could have been, it's still something, isn't it, that intellectual
0: shift I made.
1: Maybe
0: there's a different way. Yeah. There surely has to be a different way, is what we're constantly focused
1: and
0: on.
1: Stop looking for proof of other. There comes a point where you emotionally realise, you're emotional when you do realise it, where you emotionally realise, wow, unless I'm emotional, unless emotion is flowing from me, nothing will change permanently in my life.
0: That's right.
1: Yeah.
0: Yeah. And it's such a critical point in a person's progression for that realisation to actually occur. And so many people arrogantly assume that that's not the case.
1: Yeah.
0: And it doesn't matter how much you talk to them about it. And in fact, most of the people who are not progressing, it doesn't matter how much I've said that to them, they still do not believe it.
1: Mm.
0: And this is why we've recently began some discussions about, you know, this was April 2014 for anybody listening to this at the moment. We've recently begun some discussions about emotion and the importance of emotion and the importance of feeling emotion. Because without people truly getting that principle, no change is possible. You know, love is an emotion. Like, no matter what anybody tells you, it's an emotion. It's not a thought. It's an emotion. It's a feeling within you that drives your actions. When you love something, you aren't backward in coming forward when you love something. When you truly love, it drives you into action.
1: Mm-hmm.
0: So love's this beautiful, motivating emotion. And any changes in our love state are going to have to be emotional. They're going to have to be, because love itself is an emotion. And we're not going to change if we try to convince ourselves differently. Now, I've talked about that for years and years now, and the average person coming to seminar still does not believe that.
1: Mm.
0: They still believe that they can intellectually adjust their life, intellectually adjust their health, intellectually adjust their relationships, and so forth, without having to feel an emotion about it. And in particular, without having to feel a painful emotion.
1: Yeah.
0: We are so addicted to only having pleasurable emotions that we are scared, we're petrified of pain.
1: Yeah.
0: And the problem with a person who's petrified of pain is they'll do anything, including causing the pain to others, to prevent their own pain.
1: Yeah.
0: And this is a very sad state of affairs. When we are willing to do anything to prevent our own pain, we are willing to go to war. We are willing to rape, murder, pillage. We are willing to lie, steal, cheat. We're willing to do anything in that state to prevent the experience of our own pain. And that is a very dangerous state, actually. It's one of the main dangers on this planet. The level of violence that appears on this planet is almost all directly the result of a person's individual desire to avoid their own pain.
1: Yeah.
0: And it's just such a sad state of affairs. We need to learn how to cope with and feel pain without acting upon it.
1: Yeah.
0: And this is very important.
1: That's what happens often, isn't it, that pain is triggered, or even sadly in the West, we are so accustomed now to meeting our addictions and getting what we want. We're even uncomfortable with a little bit of discomfort. Like if there's a break
0: tiny
1: in
0: little
1: routine,
0: bit of discomfort
1: we don't
0: and
1: get
0: in
1: what
0: a rage.
1: We want. And there's rage and rebellion about even just experiencing that.
0: Yeah.
1: But really what you're saying is, in order for us to change and grow and for the world to change for the better, we must all learn to allow the overwhelm of our pain.
0: Yes.
1: Rather than have it triggered and try to prevent it.
0: The full experience of it.
1: Yep.
0: Yes.
1: Yep.
0: And for most people, that's going to feel very overwhelming because they've never done that in their entire life.
1: Yep.
0: And
1: yep.
0: so, of course, it's going to be overwhelming initially.
1: Yep.
0: But this is how the soul grows. It has to be overwhelmed in order to grow.
1: Yeah.
0: So you can't grow without being overwhelmed by emotion of some kind, whether it's pleasure or pain.
1: And let's face it, a lot of us are frightened of also being overwhelmed by pleasure.
0: Of course.
1: There's a lot of other fears that can be triggered in that process.
0: Yes.
1: That, unless we're humble to them, that doesn't happen either.
0: Correct. So we've got this double whammy, if you like, where we're constructing our life, we're so afraid of being overwhelmed by pain, and at the same time we're seeking pleasure, but not too much.
1: Yep. Yep.
0: You know, we're trying to control
1: it's
0: how
1: like
0: much.
1: There's a zone of comfort.
0: Yes.
1: And anything outside on either end,
0: yes,
1: is challenging emotionally.
0: Yes.
1: And so we avoid that and actually justify, as you said earlier, pretty harsh behaviour.
0: Yes. Right down to killing people.
1: Yeah.
0: You know, how many mothers are willing to kill their own unborn child just because they might experience a bit of pain by having her in childbirth and having to look after the child?
1: Yeah.
0: That happens, well, it's documented happening 50 million times every year, where 50 million people feel like that every year. Like, and that's not including the fathers who encourage such things.
1: Mm-hmm.
0: You know, so this is an indication that we are so focused on avoiding pain that we're willing to kill children in order to avoid pain.
1: Yeah.
0: That's how bad this problem is on the planet.
1: Mm.
0: And we need to change this. Like, and the way you can change this is by teaching children how to feel their own pain without acting upon it.
1: Yeah.
0: And if we had programs in schools that did that, that actually taught children how to feel their own pain without acting upon their pain,
1: yeah,
0: by the time they're 5 or 6 years of age, they wouldn't have any pain.
1: Yeah. It would be so awesome.
0: they'd be free of pain.
1: Yeah.
0: And that only experience pleasure.
1: Yeah.
0: But because we are so focused on suppressing pain, even in the child, by the time the children are in their teenage years, they're now creating havoc and pain for other people generally.
1: Mm-hmm.
0: And it's the amount of things that we're prepared to do to avoid pain is very intense.
1: Yeah.
0: It is the major cause of all violence on the planet. It's the major cause of all murders on the planet, all abortions on the planet and so forth are all caused by this desire to avoid personal pain.
1: Yeah.
0: You know, and it's such a terrible state of affairs, and it will not change unless we start seeing that true progression can only occur by us allowing the feeling of pain.
1: Yeah. It's so simple. It's such an answer. If everyone on the planet just did that one thing.
0: Yep.
1: The planet would change overnight.
0: Correct. There would be no war.
1: No.
0: Because there'd be no one who felt painful enough.
1: Who wanted to suppress their painful enough
0: to go to war.
1: Yeah, yeah.
0: There'd be no war.
1: Yeah.
0: You know, there'd be no rapes. There'd be no man who feels enough pain to actually contemplate sexually violating a woman. There'd be no rapes.
1: Yeah.
0: Because he's willing to go through his emotions about that, how his feelings about that, how he's treated as a child from his own mother perhaps or whatever. He's allowing himself to go through those things, rather than actually take that out on another woman.
1: Yeah.
0: You know, there'd be no violence. You know, somebody insults you, you'd feel your pain about it.
1: Yeah.
0: Instead of punching them back.
1: Yeah.
0: You know, someone violently assaults you, you'd feel your own pain about it without wanting to kill them.
1: Yeah. And if everyone engaged that process with God, truth would begin entering people everywhere. And so joy would be multiplied exponentially,
0: because
1: that always happens when truth is absorbed, there's
0: correct
1: joy. But also things would be more in harmony with logic, as we've talked about earlier,
0: yes,
1: in this discussion.
0: Laws would change overnight, because
1: yep,
0: everybody would now disagree that that law applies anymore.
1: You wouldn't even have to change the law in a court. There'd be a new law because everyone would be acting in that law.
0: Exactly.
1: And the other one would be redundant.
0: Yes.
1: Yeah.
0: And a lot of laws would become redundant,
1: yep,
0: as a result of everyone feeling their own pain rather than acting upon it.
1: Yeah.
0: And, you know, it's such an important message of progression, and the majority of people still have no real understanding of how much change will result once they actually embrace it inside of their soul.
1: Yeah.
0: Both to themselves personally, but also to their family, their friends, the society in which they live, their work environment, everything around them, the environment itself will change as a result of them choosing differently.
1: Yeah, and I often see people around us who are trying to analyse their progress. Oh, I cried about this. I think it was about that. I think that's going to change this. Or I'm doing this, so I've got to figure out. And that, you know, it's very analytical and intellectual.
0: Yep.
1: when if we just trusted these principles and just said, well, if I'm willing to be honest and self-reflective and feel what's really there and understand the principle that progression is going to happen if I simply allow the emotion that is there, then we wouldn't have to put any effort into analysing.
0: No.
1: We would just feel, and truth would enter us.
0: Yeah.
1: And it's only the belief in error that creates our pain anyway.
0: Yes.
1: And so there couldn't be more pain. And
0: so it simplifies everything.
1: Yep.
0: You don't have to think so much.
1: Yep.
0: You're just focused finding the error, letting it go, finding the error. You know there's pain there. Yep. Let the pain go. Feel it.
1: Yep.
0: The only way you're going to let it go is by feeling it. Yep. And you're focused on that. You use your mind to find the pain and to feel it instead of using your mind to try to run away from it and try to do all the other things we do trying to get away from that pain. It's, if you really understood progression, you would never avoid a single pain that you had again.
1: No.
0: You'd never avoid it.
1: And sadly, a lot of us have a lot of false beliefs about what's going to happen to us when we feel our pain.
0: Mm.
1: But the truth is, when we progress, when we really progress using this principle and feeling our emotion, we have more clarity and more joy in our life, regardless even of what happens around us.
0: Mm-hmm.
1: Even if more fear gets exposed, even if more emotions get exposed, there is still more joy and quality of life within us.
0: Yes.
1: Within us and in our relationship with God. And
0: so this is the unfortunate fact. The majority of people feel that it's dangerous to feel their own pain.
1: Mm-hmm.
0: And the reality is it's dangerous not to.
1: Yeah.
0: It's dangerous not to feel your own pain.
1: Mm-hmm.
0: It's actually going to be better if you feel your pain than not.
1: Mm-hmm.
0: And this is where I feel a lot of people's false beliefs get really tied up in the whole thing, don't they? Where they believe that if I feel pain, my life's going to get worse. And they often believe that, of course. And that prevents them from feeling their pain, which means their life does get worse, ironically.
1: Mm.
0: And I find that so unfortunate, watching people do all of this when it's quite simple. If you allow yourself to truly experience your own pain and release it, it will release by you feeling it. Once that happens, change is automatic after that. You don't have to try. And on top of that, you experience the joy of relief of it all being released. And then, but in addition, that is the safest place you could be.
1: Yeah.
0: And there's so much focus, I find, on how dangerous it is to feel your emotions. Man, the amount of times the media in Australia and overseas has criticised me for teaching this teaching.
1: Yeah.
0: And it's incredible how much and their investment there is in trying to have people not feel their pain.
1: Isn't it like crazy? Incredible. You don't see them knocking on doors of like funeral parlors and bursting in and saying to people,
0: don't
1: feel
0: your pain.
1: Stop crying, that's dangerous.
0: Yeah.
1: When in fact we're really just encouraging people to do the same thing. Every time you suppressed a loss or a feeling of fear or a feeling of grief in your past, simply allow that process now.
0: Correct.
1: And it's only the false beliefs we have about that process that actually put us in any danger.
0: Yes. And there are an immense amount of spirits around us who do not want us to feel our pain because it's through our pain that they meet their own addictions.
1: Or through our avoidance of pain.
0: Yes. Through our avoidance of trying to get away from our pain, they meet their addictions. So they are heavily invested in telling us that we shouldn't have to feel our pain,
1: mm-hmm.
0: right? And the world as well is heavily invested in telling us we shouldn't have to feel our pain. And why is that? Because they want to sell us something. They want to sell us some kind of product that helps us avoid our pain.
1: Yeah.
0: That's why they're heavily invested in it. And until the world gets away from this investment in helping people avoid pain and instead makes products and services that helps you get into your pain in a loving way and that is not harmful, then we're not going to have much change on the planet, to be honest.
1: You can tell we're a bit passionate about this point.
0: Honestly, it's one of the biggest problems that we face in the teachings of divine truth because people think that they can absorb new truth without getting rid of the old painful error, and they can't. I can speak truth all day, every day, and we can have like 100 hours of videos every week talking about new truth, and the majority of people are not going to be able to have it absorbed into their soul because they're unwilling to feel the pain of their error.
1: Yeah.
0: So it's like knocking on a brick wall.
1: Yeah.
0: You know, until there's an opening in the soul towards pain, which is like a door in the brick wall, nothing will change.
1: Mm-hmm.
0: And the world will not accept truth while it is so opposed to feeling pain.
1: Yeah.
0: Yeah. Because all of the error that's in within the soul is all painful. It's going to have to come out, and it's going to have to come out by experiencing it. And there is no other option.
1: Yeah.
0: There's no other option. Yeah. There's no other fancy way. There's no tapping. There's no this. There's no that. There's no Reiki. There's no, none of those things will cause you to actually get into all of your causal grief and pain. You have to go through it. And when you allow yourself to go through it, God's love can come and just make it, just wash away so simply and easily. And this is the sad thing, because we're so unwilling to feel the pain, doesn't give us the opportunity to feel much of God's love either.
1: And we, it's just very sad. And we know from the other principles, like dominance, we know that all of our belief systems, all of our thoughts, all of our actions, everything is going to be based on what is already in our soul.
0: Correct.
1: And so it doesn't matter if you try to find the causal belief and modify that and, you know, ask God to please, you know, take it away. Unless we deal with the causal emotion that has driven that belief.
0: And unless we're willing to feel it and yes, experience it.
1: Yes. Unless it's gone from us in an emotional process, it's going to dominate our life.
0: Correct.
1: Yeah.
0: Yeah. Yeah. And I feel that this is one of the major things people need to understand about their progression.
1: Mm-hmm.
0: These are the principles of progression that are so, so important for a person to understand. And if they understand this, they understand the soul. And these are, and this kind of understanding of the soul is everlasting. Like, yeah. This is how the soul progresses. So once you've released all your pain, the only emotions you experience after that are pleasure. So it's going to be very easy to learn once all the emotions are displeasurable without learning,
1: yeah.
0: Isn't it?
1: Yeah.
0: But if you're unwilling to feel the pain, none of that can actually ever happen.
1: Yeah.
0: And that's the sad thing. The world is in so much pain, and individuals in the world are in so much pain, that we never engage the process of the feeling of the pain, and then as a result, the truth, the pleasure of receiving the truth, cannot happen for us.
1: Mm. Mm-hmm.
0: And that's also a sad thing. So God's trying to share all this truth, all this wealth of emotional experience and truth that God has for us to experience. We can't experience any of it when we're so resistive to our pain.
1: Yeah.
0: And so we're really using our will to lock up the progress of our soul.
1: Mm-hmm.
0: And so the only way our soul is going to progress is by our heavily engaged in a slow and very, very painful process of slowly changing each emotion that we're unwilling to feel completely, because we're unwilling to cope with being overwhelmed with pain.
1: Yeah.
0: And as a result, we feel a smidge of it, feel a smidge of it, feel a smidge of it. We make a little bit of progress because we feel a smidge of it each time. But it takes hundreds, if not thousands of years for people to do that kind of progression. When your progression can be right down 10 years or mm-hmm. 15, 20 years, even on earth it can be 15, 20 years of progression and you're at one with God and without pain.
1: Yeah.
0: So why would you avoid that process when doing it the other way can take thousands of years?
1: Yeah.
0: So it just makes no sense at all to me. And this is something we observed a lot from the spirit world, obviously, you know, people making these choices to avoid pain, avoid pain, avoid pain. And hopefully one of the things we're trying to show people is, like, we've been through a lot of personal pain and we've still got more personal pain to go through. And each time we do, we end up feeling happier.
1: Yep.
0: And that is a demonstration of the truth of what we teach.
1: Yeah.
0: Yeah.
1: Yeah. Thanks, Darlin, for discussing this with me. And
0: so I suppose that is the finish of our session today, in mm-hmm. the sense of our session with regard to feeling these points about the human soul. We've still got three more points to discuss about this, so we'll do that in our next session on the human soul, which we hope will be probably next week. But thanks for your time.
1: We hope you enjoyed it.
0: And thanks again for Igor behind our main camera there and Lena behind the other camera. For recording our sessions today for us. Thanks, guys. Well, welcome to the Frequently Asked Questions channel again. This time we're doing session 2 of the questions relating to divine truth. And If you remember in session one, if you've watched the session, and my recommendation if you're watching this particular video that you and not watched the introduction session, the session one to Divine Truth questions, then I suggest you do that now before you proceed with these questions. These questions are going to surround the subjects that we raised in the first session regarding what are the attributes and qualities of Divine Truth. And what the reason why we're doing that is because the attributes and qualities of Divine Truth are very defined, and we're able then, if we can define the attributes and qualities of Divine Truth, it's very easy then to apply these attributes and qualities to things that we hear of in life to determine whether the thing that we're hearing is Divine Truth or not. And so it's my recommendation that we'll go through these attributes and qualities. We're going to discuss them from two perspectives, aren't we, today? Mary's joining me again today. Yes. And that is, the first perspective is what is the attribute or quality relating to the specific quality of Divine Truth? And then the second part of the question for each attribute and quality is, how does that look in our day-to-day life? What does it look like if we understand this at the soul level? What does that attribute and quality cause us to do? So that's our focus today. We'll be looking at the first seven qualities and attributes, and in another session we'll be looking at the next seven attributes and qualities. And of course the attributes and qualities are not exhaustive, and so we need to understand that these attributes and qualities are specifically what we've created to help you define what God's truth is, but they're not exhaustive in their nature. In other words, there'll be other attributes and qualities that we can discuss at a later time, but these we feel are the 14 most important attributes and qualities that we'll be listing, seven of which we'll cover today. What did you want to say, darling?
1: I just wanted to say, just to remind everyone that it's not an
0: definitive list of
1: qualities about God's truth, of yes. God's truth, yeah.
0: And in fact, it's impossible to provide a definitive list of the qualities of God's truth when God's truth is infinite in its nature. So that makes sense. But these 14 qualities will help people greatly determine whether what's coming to them from whatever source is part of God's truth or just a part of what a person's personal opinion or what people on the whole earth believe, but is really just an opinion and not actually truth. So that's our purpose today. And so we'll get started with our questions one by one. Thanks for your time listening today, and I'm sure you enjoy the questions.
1: Quality number one. Mm-hmm. What do you mean when you say divine truth is infinite?
0: Well, since God is infinite, and since it makes sense that the universe potentially has a potential for infinite growth, it also then, we can logically assume, that divine truth itself, in other words, all of God's truth, is infinite in its nature. In other words, we will never find out everything that God has done. And in fact, it's interesting because some holy books on the planet actually say that. Mm-hmm. So the Bible, for example, in Ecclesiastes says that you will never find out everything that God has done. No matter how long you live and no matter how long you investigate truth, you will never find out everything. And that is a quality of divine truth. And it's a logical, if you think about it, it's logical to assume that this is the case. That being the case, no finite thing can contain something that's infinite. Mm-hmm. And that means that things like the Bible or other holy books such as the Quran do not contain the full amount of God's truth. It is impossible for them to contain such. And so this quality means that it's impossible for us to contain an infinite amount of divine truth in a finite system. And we, humankind, create finite systems. So when we write a book, and it has a start and an end and might have a few thousand pages in between, but sooner or later it gets too big for us to manage generally. And so we finalize the book and have a finite system. But God's truth is infinite. So there's no way, logically, that an infinite truth can fit into a finite system. And the only way, in fact, that truth can fit into us is by our soul growing towards the infinite. Mm-hmm. And the only way our soul can grow towards the infinite is by our absorption of divine love, and that causes our soul to grow infinitely beyond its original capacity. And that then allows that particular soul who has chosen to grow with divine love to start absorbing more and more of the infinite truth. And so really in the end, the only book or word of God that will be contained on the planet will be the word as written in those people who receive divine love to the point where they've grown beyond the normal capacity of a human to absorb it. And that's the only way that we can become the word of God.
2: Mm-hmm. So just to clarify, you're saying that God's truth is infinite in its nature, mm-hmm. so it can never be contained in a finite thing like a book.
0: Mm.
2: And you're saying that we ourselves have the potential to grow infinitely?
0: Towards the infinite.
2: Yes.
0: Of course, we'd never become God,
2: mm-hmm.
0: Because God, by definition, is probably also continuously expanding. We mm-hmm. don't know that, of course, because we don't. It's hard for the creation to know what created it.
2: Yeah.
0: As you know, right down to the infinite detail.
2: Yeah.
0: But we do know that we grow beyond our original human capacity if we receive divine love, which mm-hmm. is from the infinite source.
2: Mm-hmm.
0: So as long as we do that, we have the capacity to receive more and more divine truth. We have the capacity to understand more and more of it. But we will never know it all, ever.
2: Right, and so
0: that is the quality of divine truth. You are never going to know it all.
2: Mm.
0: So give up the whole concept of trying to know it all. And also stop listening to anybody who tells you they know it all, because they don't.
2: Sure, great, thank you. Regarding quality one, mm-hmm. what does the soul-based understanding that divine truth is infinite look like in my personal life?
0: Yes, now these are very important questions to ask, because it's one thing to say, look, God's truth is infinite. It's quite another thing then to understand how or what effect that has on your day-to-day life and day-to-day existence. Firstly, if I truly felt that God's truth was infinite, I would never feel that a book contains all of God's truth.
2: Mm-hmm.
0: So I would never say such things as the Bible is the only word of God, or the Quran is the only word of God. I would never say such things if I truly understood in my heart that God's truth is infinite.
2: Mm-hmm.
0: Secondly, I wouldn't be in this constant I wouldn't have this constant frustration about not knowing everything.
2: And in fact, I'd never think that I would know everything, would I?
0: Exactly. And in fact, I wouldn't expect myself to know everything,
2: mm-hmm.
0: even. I would have some love for myself for the fact that I'm a finite being created by God with the capacity for growth only by receiving God's love. But as a finite being at any single point in time, I have a finite understanding of anything at any point in time. And instead of punishing myself for that, or blame, you know, if I'm focusing on other people, you know, blaming them for not knowing everything,
2: mm-hmm.
0: instead of wanting a person who knows everything, I'll give up all of those things if I understood this in my soul.
2: Because I'd know that's not even possible.
0: I'd know it's not possible. Mm-hmm. So what's the point in trying to blame somebody that they didn't know everything? And what's the point of trying to feel that you should know everything?
2: Mm-hmm.
0: You shouldn't know everything. You're not God. You're not going to know everything. You will approach more and more knowledge if you develop this relationship with God. But if you are truly connected to this quality of truth, which is that God's truth is infinite, you would know for certain that there's no need for you to know everything.
2: Yeah.
0: And also that you're never going to know everything.
2: Mm-hmm.
0: And that there's no book that knows everything. And there's no person that knows anything. And nobody that you meet now or in the future is going to know everything.
2: Yeah.
0: And so you wouldn't expect them to.
2: Yeah.
0: You wouldn't have an emotional projection of anger or rage at them because they didn't know anything.
2: Mm-hmm.
0: You wouldn't feel frustration with them because they didn't know everything. You would treat life as a learning experience. You would relax with the learning experience because you wouldn't expect yourself or other people to know everything.
2: Yeah.
0: Because you know that God's truth is infinite, and when this truth is in your soul, you then do not expect everybody around you to work against that truth. You know that everyone around you is going to have to conform to that single truth. And for that reason, it's a very good truth to know.
2: Mm.
0: It also relaxes you with regard to your interpersonal relationships if you feel this in your heart. Because if somebody has a different opinion to you, you don't automatically say, well, just because the Bible says this, that means you're wrong. You don't say things like that when you know this in your heart. What you go is, okay, I don't know everything. The person I'm talking to doesn't know everything. Only God knows everything. So perhaps I need to listen to this for a bit just to determine whether it's something that I know for certain is not true or is true by through experience and through scientific evidence and through mathematical evidence and through experience of life, that it is a finishing up to be something that turns out to be true.
2: Mm-hmm.
0: Or maybe there's an element of truth in it. Or maybe there's no truth in it at all. It's just a personal opinion. But you wouldn't be dogmatic about those particular things unless you knew for certain, and only would know for certain through the proof that you have available with you, and not the proof, that so-called proof that's in a book. Because the book doesn't contain proof. It is just the writings of individuals who have written down information, and it doesn't contain everything. So it doesn't contain all the truth that you could potentially learn. And so in your interpersonal relationships, if you understand this principle that divine truth is infinite, you wouldn't be trying to force everybody to know everything. You wouldn't be trying to force your opinion on everyone, because you would have this underlying feeling that maybe my opinion might have to change in the future. And if I've forced it on people, and if you look historically at what's happened, we've forced it on people through violence, you wouldn't even do that because you know that God's truth is infinite and you don't necessarily know it all.
2: Yeah.
0: So why would you then force it upon someone else when you potentially might be wrong? You wouldn't do that. You would just present it and let people make up their own mind.
2: Yeah, okay. And you said this very nice thing a couple of times about relaxing about your progress. And it'd be fair to say, wouldn't it, within that you're saying we're relaxing with the idea that we're eternally progressing, that we're always going to grow, to be looking for, at discovering new truth, finding new things.
0: And becoming more loving. Like if God's truth is infinite, it makes sense also that God's love is infinite. And if God's love and truth are infinite, then and I can receive love and I can receive truth, then it means that I will learn more and more of the infinite truth and have more and more of the infinite love if I choose to do things God's way. But I can never say that I know everything.
2: Mm-hmm.
0: I will never be able to say that I'm as loving as God is.
2: Mm.
0: Never.
2: So can we perfect our love without knowing all truth?
0: Certainly you can perfect your love from God's perspective, but you can receive more and more love. So it's like a lot of people on this earth have this idea of perfection, which is when you're perfect, you know everything, you're loving with everything, you understand everything, but this is not perfection from God's perspective. Perfection from God's perspective is understanding that you're a student of God, a child of God, continuously growing towards God, and getting to the point where that understanding is so absorbed within you that you're at one with God in the way that you grow.
2: Yeah.
0: And you're at one with God in the way you love. So your love now is the same way that God loves, but lower in capacity. So in other words, God has this infinite capacity to love. You, even if you're at one with God, will have a finite capacity to love, but the way in which you love will be perfected.
2: So in sort of in harmony with the way God loves.
0: It'll be in harmony with the way God loves.
2: Yeah.
0: But it won't be to the same extent God loves, because that would be infinite.
2: Mm-hmm.
0: And we're not capable as a finite being to have an infinite expression of love or truth. So again, it gets down to this quality of divine truth that it's infinite. It tells us so many things. And the reason why we've listed it first is because it actually should cause us to pause in so many ways before we start attacking other people, blaming other people, abusing other people, being violent towards other people. All of those things would stop if we knew that God's truth was infinite and I'm just a work in progress.
2: Yeah. So in that, can we really know anything for sure ever? Is that what you're saying?
0: No, I'm not saying that. We will know many things for sure, but we will not know everything for sure.
2: Yeah.
0: Because only God knows everything for sure. But as we progress towards God, we get to have some truth. And that truth, when it does come to us, is a surety. It is certain. It is fact. It is absolute. But we don't know all of it. Yes. We don't know all of what we'll learn in the future in that place. We only know the truth to that point.
2: Yes.
0: And this is part of the quality of divine truth.
2: Mm. Okay. All right. So what can we talk then a little bit about the ways that we will act when we have this soul-based understanding that divine truth is infinite? And something I've written here is that you will not resist new emotional experiences or the law of attraction triggering error within yourself. Or
0: exactly.
2: Me,
0: so,
2: I won't do that.
0: So one of the things we understand when we understand that God's truth is infinite is we understand that we are a work in progress. That means emotionally and our character is a work in progress. Now, for our character to change and become more godlike, we're going to have to release error. And releasing of error can only occur if we understand how the human soul functions,
2: yes.
0: which is another set of FAQs.
2: Yes.
0: We understand that the only way we can release error is not by trying to overcome it with intellectual truth, but rather by the releasing of emotions that cause the blockage of the absorption of truth.
2: Mm-hmm.
0: Now, we wouldn't then avoid that process if we understood that God's truth was infinite. We'd go, okay, if God's truth is infinite, I am faced with a future life of infinite growth. That means infinite change.
2: Mm.
0: That means that at some point I'm going to have to give up my feelings that are out of harmony with God's truth and love. At some point I'm going to have to experience them to release them. And so if I understand this fully, I wouldn't avoid the experience.
2: Yeah.
0: I would enjoy the experience because I know every time I am experiencing something, I am releasing something, and therefore getting closer to God's truth on that particular subject.
2: And I think that's a really beautiful place that we can reach where we realise, wow, this is an infinite process, and if I can welcome what's coming to me, I'll just keep growing eternally.
0: Mm.
2: I see a lot of people perhaps have a goal in mind, like, I want to be clear of this thing, or I want to get better at that thing.
0: Well, they become, not only do they become goal-oriented because they believe that God's truth is finite, they believe that when they become at one with God, they'll know everything, which is not true.
2: Mm.
0: You can become at one with God and not know hardly anything, actually. You will know how to love,
2: yeah,
0: and you'll know a lot, but you'll not know hardly anything in comparison to what God knows.
2: Mm.
0: But also they do it because they want there to be an end goal. They want to be able to, you know, say, rest on their laurels, as the saying goes, you know, I've achieved this. And there's also a lot of competition in the human race where, you know, I want to get there before you do and all those kind of emotions. None of those emotions would be present, actually, if we understood at the soul level that God's truth is infinite.
2: Yeah, and we wouldn't feel like, when I get to this point, then I'll be happy and done. We would feel like, then I'll be happier, but there'll be more happiness and more love and more truth that I can achieve because
0: exactly.
2: God's created me that way.
0: Yeah.
2: And this is where I feel there's this potential for relaxing into this process rather than feeling pressured or driven.
0: Yeah, I feel there's a difference between driven and pressure as well. Like, you know, to have a strong desire to be closer to God and have a desire to be more loving and have a desire to act in harmony with the laws of the universe, they're all beautiful desires.
2: Yes.
0: And I personally feel quite driven to obtain them. But I don't feel pressured by anybody to obtain them. Mind you, a lot of people try to put pressure on me to obtain them. But I don't feel pressured from God's perspective to obtain them. I know that God's always there helping me to get closer to God and helping me to become happier, helping me to become more loving, helping me to absorb more truth, as long as I'm open to the infinite process, the process of allowing myself to change. And what I see people doing is, you know, who don't understand that God's truth is infinite, what they're doing a lot is they try to become a person that they imagine God wants them to be, but God wants you to infinitely grow. So you're never going to become a person that actually God wants you to be in a real sense because God wants you to grow infinitely, keep receiving more love, keep receiving more truth, keep receiving more love, more truth, more love, more truth. And that's going to mean that tomorrow you're going to be different than you were today.
2: Yeah.
0: If you and you've got to be ready for that. Like, yeah. And you've got to want that, actually, yeah. if you really want to progress towards God. And if you understood this quality in your soul, you would know that.
2: Yeah, yeah, beautiful. Yeah. All right, how about this idea of not avoiding the process of emotional confrontation?
0: Yes, so if God's truth is infinite, and I therefore must change infinitely mm-hmm. to grow towards God, this means that there's something inside of me that's going to have to stretch. I'm going to have to stretch and be drawn out of where my current position is. And a lot of times we're here on earth, we feel quite safe in our current position for a lot of fear-based reasons. And so what we do is resist the change. We love to resist change, in fact, even if the change is good.
2: Yes.
0: Now,

0: emotional, confrontational or emotions.
1: Exactly.
0: Or emotions in general.
1: Yes.
0: So creating a lifestyle where there is no confrontation of fear or anger or things that are already residing within them.
1: Mm.
0: And really one of the beautiful things about this soul knowledge, I think, is that you no longer feel that way because you know, hey, it's in me and this is an infinite process I'm in. So I can engage it now or later, but it's going to have to happen at some point.
1: If I want to be closer to God, and if I want to be happier, and if I want to be more loving, and if I want to know more things, I'm going to have to engage the process at some point.
0: Yes.
1: Now, a lot of people might sit there and say, well, I don't know if I want to be more loving, and I don't know if I want to have more truth, and I don't know if I want to become more loving. Well, that's okay. God also is happy with that too. But all of God's laws in that place are going to be confronting that particular stagnant condition. Mm-hmm. And so you're not going to have a happy life choosing that particular thing.
0: Yeah.
1: As a result of the choice to avoid, you're going to attract many different negative things. So I suggest to people, well, it's far better to understand God's truth is infinite, enjoy the road, and have a strong desire to learn more and more of it every day.
0: Yeah.
1: You know, and in fact, my personal feelings are, why not put that as your highest priority every day? Because it would make sense. If it's going to help you become happier, more loving, closer to God, closer to yourself, closer to your soulmate, you know, and have a much more joyful life, then why would you avoid it? It's only because you don't love yourself very much that you would avoid it.
0: Absolutely. Yeah. Okay. Something else here, if we understood it well, we would follow our desires without allowing fear of the possible consequences to limit us.
1: Yes. So one of the problems that we see happening quite frequently is that people are constantly wanting the truth to be fixed. And because the reason why they want the truth to be fixed is they think that if they can set their desire to a fixed truth, then they only need to achieve that and then they can relax and everything can be fine after that. The person who's truly understanding in their soul that God's truth is infinite understands that their own desires could also potentially grow infinitely and therefore would not be afraid to express their desires, even if their desires are out of harmony with truth, because they know that God's truth will correct it.
0: Yes.
1: They know that through the experience that truth will always come to them and they'll be corrected if they engage their desires inappropriately or out of harmony with love. So they wouldn't be sitting there not doing anything and using as an excuse, I'm not doing anything because I might hurt from doing it.
0: Yes, I might personally have pain.
1: Because they realise that, no, every time I experience pain, it's just because I haven't absorbed another truth. And if God's truth is infinite, there's a lot of truths that I need to absorb.
0: Mm-hmm.
1: So that means that initially there's going to be some pain. And once I become one with God in love, the pain will be gone, of course. So the pain is only the result of the error that exists within me that's emotional in its nature. That's the only reason why the pain exists. And if I understand that God's truth is infinite and some other qualities, I will understand that pain is only going to be present while I'm out of harmony with that love that comes from God.
0: Yeah.
1: Not out of harmony with the truth, because even when I become at one with God, I'll still be out of harmony with all of God's truth.
0: Yeah.
1: So it's all about the love or the lack of it that causes the pain.
0: Yeah. So basically we're painting a picture when we have this soul-based quality within us of a life where we are embracing change. Mm-hmm. We're not manufacturing our lifestyle to be comfortable.
1: No.
0: We're actually saying, okay, this is an infinite process I'm engaged in. There's no end point really.
1: Mm-hmm.
0: So I'm going to just engage with every situation, allow confrontation to happen because I understand it's going to have to happen continually actually as truth confronts the error inside of me.
1: Mm-hmm.
0: And I'll
1: remember that this is only happening until we're at one with love. So it's the love or the lack of it that causes our pain,
0: mm-hmm.
1: not the lack of truth.
0: Mm-hmm.
1: And this is, I feel, a very important thing that people need to understand. It's the lack of love or the past experience of the lack of love in our lives that causes our pain. It's not the lack of truth in our life that causes pain.
0: Mm-hmm.
1: Because at all points of time, pain is caused through only the lack of experience of love. So you can be in total disharmony with truth, but be in a loving

0: environment surrounding you and being in harmony with love yourself, and therefore everything would be happy. You'd have no pain. Right?
1: How can I be in harmony with love if I don't have any truth?
0: Well, eventually you have to bring yourself in harmony with truth as well, obviously. That's a part. And this is another quality. Remember, all of these qualities are not... they're not one or the other. So what we're doing here is discussing one facet of one quality, right? And what I'm saying with this facet of this quality is that we are allowed to be out of harmony with truth as long as we're loving.
1: Mm-hmm.
0: God's laws all work this way. They allow us to be out of harmony with truth. So we can become at one with God in love and still be out of harmony with truth, with all of the truths of the universe. Not all of them, obviously. We could be out of harmony with many. We're going to be out of harmony with a large variety of truths in the universe. Not all of them, because we'll have already brought ourselves into harmony with the truths that need to be taught to become at one with God in love.
1: In love, yeah. Sure.
0: So we need to draw the definition of, like, and the distinction that we need to have truth to become more loving. But there is a point, once we become at one with God in love and we've absorbed the truth that allows us to get to that point, from that point on, there will be no pain, because from that point on, we still will be out of harmony with all universal truth, or most of it, because universal truth is infinite.
1: Mm-hmm.
0: So God allows us to be out of harmony with truth, but the universal laws do not allow us to be out of harmony with love. And we need to draw that distinction.
1: Sure. And you're also saying that the truth that exposes the error creates pain because it's exposing the truth that we have not been in a situation where love was present.
0: Yes. Basically, I'm saying that it's not the truth that creates the pain.
1: No.
0: It's the error that resided within that we thought was true, that the betrayal of that that creates the pain. So the pain is actually created by the error-based position, not by the truth position.
1: Mm-hmm.
0: And the error-based position was caused by an unloving event. In other words, we can have a truth or an error, sorry, we can have an error inside of us that wasn't caused by any event that was unloving. It was just something that we thought. We will have no pain getting rid of it once we see the truth.
1: Yes.
0: The only errors that we'll have pain in getting rid of will be the ones that had an emotional signature associated with a lack of love.
1: Mm-hmm.
0: And these are the ones that are going to cause pain. And so we need to understand that pain might be a process, but it's only a finite process. Until we become at one with God in love, then from that moment on, being at one with God in love, there is no error within us from the point of view of truth that will be painful to release, because we're at one in love. Okay.
1: Quality number two. What do you mean when you say that divine truth is of itself a thing apart and admits no variations or modifications?
0: Yes, this is a very important thing about divine truth and one of its qualities. It doesn't allow people to modify it or change it. It is existing whether we know it or not. So if I can give perhaps an example. The law of gravity existed before humanity discovered it,
1: mm-hmm.
0: and continued to exist after humanity discovered it. And humanity discovered it through a gradual process. And particularly in modern times, when I'm talking about the last couple of hundred, you know, 400 or 500 years, we discovered it through a process of experimentation. We then, through the measurement of different instruments and so forth, we had the capacity to measure it, even from a mathematical perspective. But once we discovered it, it didn't change. It still stayed the same. It was still the same law that governed its operation. And this is one of the qualities of divine truth. Just because we haven't discovered something yet, it doesn't mean that the truth doesn't exist.
1: Yeah.
0: It still exists, even though God may be the only one who knows it.
1: Mm-hmm.
0: And as such, we can't expect to have our own opinions about it. Sooner or later, our opinions will have to change to suit whatever the truth is about it, God's truth is, about the particular thing we're trying to discover. So, for example, mankind comes up with all these theories about what causes cancer.
1: Yeah.
0: But God knows the absolute truth about what causes cancer. Sooner or later, all of us on earth are going to have to come to terms with what God's truth is about what causes cancer and not have our own theories about it.
1: The way God's designed the universe is we won't eradicate cancer unless we deal with the causes.
0: Yeah. Exactly. Until we find out God's truth, we can't eradicate it. Mm-hmm. And this is what I find quite interesting about this quality, is that until we discover what God's truth is about any subject, we will not be able to fully understand what's going on with any subject. And this is a very important part of divine truth, that it doesn't conform itself to human perception or opinion or human reality. It is the reality from God's perspective. And humans, of course, can create their own realities, their own ideas. Yeah. But and just because everybody on the planet agrees with something, it doesn't mean it's true from God's perspective.
1: Yeah. So it's if we contrast that to our personal truth.
0: Yeah, well, you know, that's... As we've contrasted in our first session, personal truth, basically, we can have as many opinions as we want and get away with it.
1: Yeah.
0: We're allowed to take on any opinion we want when it feels good. But that's not the case with God's truth.
1: Yeah, so our personal truth is changeable and God's truth is unchangeable.
0: Unchangeable. Yeah. And it's unchangeable whether we've discovered it or not. It's, mm-hmm. it's immaterial to God whether we've discovered it or not, in fact.
1: Whether we're aware of it, whether we know it, whether we have an inkling of it, doesn't matter.
0: Doesn't matter. It's still the same truth. It still exists. It's still the same truth. And it exists whether science has discovered it, whether the mathematics understands it, whether it's still mathematical and scientific, mm-hmm. but we might not have discovered the science or the maths that would explain it yet.
1: Yeah.
0: And so, but in the end, we will. We will discover any of the truths that are out there, particularly truths in the physical universe and the spirit universes, and they'll all be discovered sooner or later through a process that but this process will not involve us negotiating with God and saying, I think it's my idea. In the end, it will be saying, okay, I give up my idea and I accept that this is the truth of it. Yeah. And it's interesting, I see people doing this in a physical way a lot. Like, you know, so when it comes to the discovery of physical truths, we're prepared to give up the idea that our opinion really matters.
1: Mm-hmm.
0: But it's interesting when it comes to emotional and spiritual and other types of truths, which are all still a part of God's truths,
1: mm-hmm.
0: we don't feel that our personal opinion doesn't matter anymore.
1: Yeah.
0: In fact, we hold on for dear life with our personal opinion generally, and that is a primary problem with mm-hmm. regard to this particular fact. When we do that, we are not understanding at all. God's truth knows of no variations or modifications. No matter what you do, you're not going to change it.
1: Yeah.
0: No matter, you're only got the ability to discover it or not. That's your choice.
1: And within that as well is the idea that, or the truth, that it's existed. That's really what you're saying, isn't it? It doesn't get updated. It's existed before we knew it. It exists after we know it.
0: And it doesn't change because we've discovered it, and it doesn't, and it still exists before we discovered it.
1: Yeah. I think that's a very beautiful thing about God's truth, isn't
0: it? It is. And one of the things that is beautiful about that, of course, is that it means that God's not changing the universe constantly and changing all the truths on a daily basis, and so we're left in total confusion.
1: Mm-hmm.
0: You know, when certain things are engaged in a certain way, we always get the same results. That's the beautiful thing about this immovable aspect of God's truth, is that God's truth, when it is opposed, has a certain result, and when it is employed, has a different result.
1: Yeah.
0: And it's consistent every time.
1: Yeah.
0: It's just like the law of gravity, consistent every time. And until we discover a higher law which can overcome it,
1: yes,
0: like the law of aerodynamics, the law of gravity will work consistently every time. We can send people to the moon understanding that law,
1: mm-hmm.
0: because it's consistent every time.
1: Yeah.
0: And that's what's lovely about God's truth. It's very different to a human parent, isn't it?
1: Very.
0: A human parent one day says one thing, the next day says another thing, depending on the circumstance and situation.
1: Yeah.
0: And this is one reason, in fact, why most people don't understand that God's truths are fixed and immovable. They think that God is like a human parent, and so they think that God's going to change his mind tomorrow.
1: Mm-hmm.
0: And that's not the case at all. It's always going to be fixed and immovable, and it's a loving thing that it is, because it allows us to discover it, and once we've discovered it, we know it for certain.
1: Mm-hmm.
0: That's a beautiful part of God's, this fixed and immovable quality of God's truth. So,
1: yeah.
0: So this quality number two, very important to understand as well from a soul-based perspective.
1: Great. Mm-hmm. Regarding quality two, what does a soul-based understanding that divine truth is of itself, a thing apart and admits no variations or modifications, look like in my personal life?
0: Well, there's quite a lot of ways I feel it would affect our personal life if we really believed this particular quality and understood it in our heart.
1: Mm-hmm.
0: And the key is understanding it in our heart, not understanding it in our head. But if we understood it in our feelings, we wouldn't firstly try to negotiate with God about truth.
1: Mm.
0: Like, we would understand that God's truths are fixed. It doesn't matter how long in the past, how long in the future, they're still going to be fixed. There's nothing we can do to change them. We only have a choice. The choice is discover it or don't discover it.
1: Yeah.
0: That's our choice.
1: Yeah.
0: We don't have a third choice, and that is change it. We don't have that choice.
1: Yeah.
0: And I feel quite frequently mankind wants to have the third choice, of course. We want to change what universally happens rather than actually discover what universally happens and why.
1: Mm. And I can see that on a macro level and a micro level.
0: Certainly.
1: In that, you know, a lot of us want to be able, or globally really there's a consensus that we would like to be able to keep taking from the earth all of its natural resources and polluting it and feel that the earth's going to be okay.
0: Everything will be all right.
1: And God's truth is, no, you're creating damage. And there's consequences.
0: And there's going to be consequences.
1: And you can't avoid that.
0: No.
1: Even if there is a consensus on the planet about something, if God's truth is different from that...
0: Exactly.
1: Then
0: we're going to create the mess.
1: Yes.
0: Because they can't avoid it.
1: Yeah.
0: Yeah. God's laws are attempting to correct that perspective.
1: Yeah. Mm. And on a micro level, if you like, in one person's private life,
0: mm-hmm.
1: I see how a lot of us... there might be something from our past that happened that we haven't dealt with.
0: Mm-hmm.
1: We harmed someone, we did something that we even know it was not morally right.
0: Mm.
1: And yet a lot of us try to make excuses for ourselves, put off dealing with that for like years and years, decades.
0: Mm.
1: But God's truth is that it did happen and we can't change that.
0: And there's only a few ways we can make it go away. And even those engage different laws of God as well.
1: Yes.
0: So you can't make it go away just by hoping it will go away.
1: Yeah.
0: That doesn't work, because everyone who tries that, it never works. So, you know, these are all parts of understanding that God's truth is immovable. You either conform to it, or you understand it, or you don't discover it or don't conform to it. That's your choice. But at the end of the day, if you don't conform to it or you don't discover it through ignorance, then there'll be less happiness in your life. And if you conform to it or discover it because you want to, there'll be more happiness in your life. And that is a fixed and immovable result of God's truth being fixed and immovable.
1: Okay, some other things you've listed here. When we have a soul-based understanding of this truth, we don't complain that God's laws feel harsh and uncompromising.
0: Yes. See, I suppose what a lot of people on earth believe is that if a law is fixed and immovable, then it means there's no compassion.
1: Yes.
0: They believe this. And the reason why is most people on earth want to negotiate with law.
1: Mm-hmm.
0: So you know, they might be driving and speeding, and the law of the land is, you know, 110 kilometres an hour, you know, along this freeway or highway is the extent of your speed limit, and you do 130, and then you get picked up by a person who's trying to enforce the law, and you try to negotiate with him. Oh, you know, I was in a hurry, I was this or that or whatever. And then you go to court and you try to negotiate with them, and you know, and we don't understand in that place that while we might be able to negotiate ourselves out of the results of mankind's law,
1: mm-hmm.
0: we will never be able to negotiate ourselves out of the results of God's law. And that's a loving thing, actually. And the reason why it's a loving thing, it means that the law is applied consistently to every person without consideration of their background, of their marital status, of their sexual orientation, of their cultural background, of their gender background, or any other thing.
1: Mm-hmm.
0: It is fixed and applied consistently every time.
1: Yeah.
0: Whether you agree with it or not, it's going to be fixed and applied constantly at every time.
1: And that's God has done that in order to show us how to love, to teach us about love.
0: Yes, to teach us about love in a lot of ways, in the sense that love would never want me to have a different result to you.
1: Mm-hmm.
0: Love wouldn't, you know, love two people in a different way. If you truly love, you don't feel like one person is more important than the other or less important than the other. You honour that both are equal in God's eyes and need to be equal in your own. These are qualities that are exposed through these laws that are unable to be modified. And so this is a very important thing to understand, the importance of the fact that God has provided consistent truth,
1: mm-hmm.
0: consistent laws. God is a consistent parent,
1: mm-hmm.
0: not a parent who modifies things based on personal opinion or personal feelings. And God's personal feelings are consistent, mm-hmm. unlike most persons' personal feelings on earth, and particularly unlike most parents on earth feelings towards their children. God's laws, structure, truth is always consistent.
1: Mm-hmm.
0: Yeah.
1: And I suppose that's what you're really saying about having a soul-based understanding of each of these qualities, aren't you?
0: Mm.
1: That when we have a soul-based understanding of them, we recognise the function and the love within each of these truths.
0: And also we put that into our personal practice in our day-to-day life.
1: Mm-hmm.
0: So in other words, when we interact with other people, we don't make agreements with them that we try to renege from,
1: mm-hmm.
0: or that we try to get out of. If we've made an agreement with a person and the agreement has been formulated and firmed up, then even if it's painful for you to follow through with it, then because you need to honour this consistent part of God's law, you would want to follow through with it.
1: Yeah.
0: And the only time you wouldn't be able to is if it was physically impossible for you.
1: Mm-hmm.
0: So in other words, you wouldn't try to negotiate your way out of it. You wouldn't try to go to court to get out of it. You would want to do it, and you'd only not do it when it's physically impossible to do it, to not do it. And or when perhaps the other person was lenient and decided, well, I can give you a break, you know.
1: Yeah.
0: You would only do it under those circumstances when love was present. And you'd realise this is a factor of love as well as truth. So there are lots of ways that this particular quality, quality number two, would affect you in your day-to-day life.
1: All right, just two final things then to clarify, to ask you. You've written two statements here, and I would like to ask you how they relate to this quality.
0: Sure.
1: So you're saying when we have a soul-based understanding that divine truth admits no variations or modifications, then we feel that when we're in pain, it's because of our own emotional error.
0: Mm-hmm.
1: And we feel that God's universe is loving and pain is the result of disharmony with that loving truth.
0: Mm.
1: So do you want to expand on that in any way?
0: Certainly, I think it's fairly self-explanatory, but because God's laws are fixed and God's truths are fixed, it makes sense that every single truth or every single law is going to have this quality that when we break it, it's going to have one kind of effect, and when we live in harmony with it, it's going to have another kind of effect. So when we break it, it's going to have an effect that is painful,
1: mm-hmm.
0: and when we live in harmony with it, it's going to have an effect that is pleasurable. And that applies to other people who break it around us as well. So if you break a law that affects me, I'm going to also feel some pain as well as you. And this should help you understand the importance of change and not wanting to break the law, because
1: mm-hmm.
0: it's affecting me as well as yourself. Now, if I was truly understanding that God's laws are fixed and immovable, I wouldn't be trying to always get away with breaking the law and breaking the truth. I would want to discover it.
1: Mm-hmm.
0: I would want to know it. I wouldn't be trying to avoid it through ignorance, because I know that ignorance is dangerous. And if you think about life here on earth, many people think ignorance is bliss, but the reality is in God's universe, ignorance is dangerous.
1: Mm.
0: Like if you don't know, that, and this is why children are often placed in danger, right? Because they don't know, their ignorance causes them to not know things. And as a parent, it's our important that we instruct them about certain things. So they climb up on top of the roof and try to jump off. They don't know the first time they try to do that, if they ever attempt it, that's pretty dangerous. Like, yeah. There's a chance that you're going to hit the ground at some speed and potentially break bits or even die, right? That's the danger. Now, the first time they do that, or even if they do that in a macro, you know, in this small level, just fall off a step, they realise, wow, you fall down, it's dangerous. they get that feeling. Because God's laws are consistent about it. We know that feeling's going to be present. And as a child, they then learn through this experience that every time they are ignorant of a law, it creates more danger in their life, not less. Mm. And this is what we need to understand as adults. Every time we are ignorant of God's truth and we choose to be ignorant of God's truth doesn't know any modification. It's still going to operate the same way as it always has. Yeah. And that means that if we're ignorant of it and purposely trying to be ignorant of it in particular, then we are going to find ourselves with quite a lot of pain and suffering in our lives because we're choosing to live in a dangerous situation. Mm-hmm. Now, when you get to know God's laws, they all feel really beautiful and you understand them and there is no danger. So because God's law knows no modifications and is consistent always, there is, once you discover them, there is this beauty that results in your life, safety that results in your life. Like most people on this presently on the earth are so afraid of a lack of safety. Well, if you want to be safe, know all of God's laws. Find out as many of them you can.
1: because they're so loving, they actually ensure our safety when we comply.
0: Exactly, exactly. And so we start to see them, we start to see God's truths. And remember, laws are just God's truths. Yeah. Like the law of gravity is just the truth about gravity.
1: Yeah.
0: The law of aerodynamics is just the truth about aerodynamics.
1: Mm-hmm.
0: So if we look at spiritual laws, the law of attraction is just the truth about how our soul attracts things.
1: Yeah.
0: And the law of cause and effect is the truth about the relationship between something that happens and the fact that it had a cause. You know, there's all these laws that we have that are all just really truths.
1: Mm.
0: That's all they are. They're a framework within that our soul can exist within. Now, we can choose to ignore them all if we want, but they don't know any modification. They're going to operate whether we choose to ignore them or we choose to discover them.
1: Yeah.
0: Now, it would be better to discover them than it would be to ignore them from a personal perspective and also from a global perspective. And this is why I feel it's such an important quality to understand.
1: Yeah. Great, thank you. Okay. Quality number three. What do you mean when you say divine truth and love are always in perfect harmony, and without truth, love cannot be complete?
0: Mm. And you could also say without love, truth cannot be complete as well. But this is something about love and truth that we need to understand, is that truth supports love. Mm. It doesn't pull apart love. It doesn't degrade love. It actually improves it.
1: Yeah.
0: And if we have love, it will always, if we look at things from a point of view of love, we will always discover more divine truth, more of God's truth, because every one of God's truths have inbuilt in them perfect love, perfected love, exists within every one of God's truths.
1: Mm-hmm.
0: So if we look at the truths about gravity, there is love in that truth about gravity.
1: Mm-hmm.
0: And there's all sorts of reasons for that gravity to exist that actually cause the harmonious operation of our own life and the existence of all sorts of organisms that are in the gravitational field.
1: Mm-hmm.
0: It actually allows love to exist. And this is the beautiful thing about God's truth, divine truth, is that it always is in harmony, in perfect harmony with love. So every single thing that we ever discover, physically, emotionally, spiritually, soul-based, all of these laws that exist, and there's a hierarchy of them as well, all of these laws that exist, which are all truths, exist in a framework of love.
1: Yeah.
0: And in fact, if there is a postulation by a person on earth, an idea or a concept of a person on earth, that there is a law that's out of harmony with love, you can pretty much immediately dismiss it as a possibility.
1: Mm.
0: Because all of God's universal laws, all of God's universal truths are completely in harmony with love itself.
1: Yeah. Yeah.
0: And it's such an important thing to understand, this relationship between love and truth.
1: And love from God cannot actually flow unless truth is present in that instant.
0: Yes. If we look at the growth of the human soul, mm-hmm. which is one of you know, what I feel is of primary concern, you know, how the human soul functions, the reality is that we cannot grow towards the infinite without receiving divine love. However, divine love being received is going to depend on our willingness to accept the truth about how it's received.
1: Yes.
0: Now, most people don't believe that.
1: Mm-hmm.
0: Most people believe that love can be given without understanding anything else. And that's not true, actually. True, pure love is dependent upon the openness to receiving truth. Mm. Universal, God's truth. It's this openness to receiving truth that will help us understand and actually help us absorb love. And if we wish to reject the truth that the love is exposing, then we will not receive more love. Mm. It's impossible to receive more love unless we accept the truth that the love that we've already received has exposed. And this is why I feel most people have a short period of time where they receive divine love and then they stop, because they're unwilling to be humble to the fact that they have not yet absorbed the truth,
1: mm.
0: that the love is telling them they need to accept. Right? So if I can, maybe we can give some examples in the question that follows. But it's important to understand that this is a quality of divine truth, that there is this direct association between God's love and God's truth. One can't be had without accepting some of the other.
1: Yeah.
0: And so it's very important.
1: Which is very powerful.
0: If you say that again,
1: like, you can't receive God's truth unless you're open to God's love.
0: Exactly.
1: And you can't receive God's love unless you're open to God's truth.
0: Exactly.
1: And the two are in harmony with each other, always.
0: Always. Yeah. So if we look at the first scenario where we can't receive God's love unless we're open to truth, if you're not open to the truth that God exists, if you're not even potentially open to that truth, in other words, you're not at least saying, perhaps God exists,
1: yes.
0: You will never ask for love from mm-hmm. God.
1: Mm-hmm.
0: That's reality. You will never receive it as a result. And so you will never grow as a result.
1: Yeah.
0: Now let's say you are open to the potential of that as a truth,
1: mm-hmm.
0: and you decide to ask for God's love, and so you do, and you receive some. Now along with that love will come some truths packeted with it,
1: mm.
0: that you have the choice to receive or not. Right? Now if you choose to not receive it, you will block yourself to receiving further love.
1: Yeah.
0: So you'll be asking God to receive love, and God's going, no, you haven't accepted the truth about the love I've already given you. Like, the love I've already given you tells you that you need to love your brother and your sister the same. And yet you don't. You love women more than you love men.
1: Mm-hmm.
0: So that's out of harmony with the love I've given you already. You know, you need to address that truth, and then you may receive some more love. And God's always trying to indicate to us where these issues are, because the law of attraction and these laws of cause and effect, they are laws that have been created by God to expose to you where you have not received the truth. So there are truths about those laws, because remember, every law is just a truth about how what we attract. In the case of the law of attraction, or what we cause, in the case of the law of cause and effect,
1: mm-hmm.
0: what are the causes, every single one of those laws are truths. And if you don't accept them, then you're going to stagnate in your ability to receive more love, which will expose more truth.
1: Mm-hmm.
0: Mm-hmm. And it's like a growing process, and I sort of liken it to going to school in some ways.
1: Yeah.
0: You can't grab a child who's 5 years old, who's never been to school and never been educated at all by its parents, and place it in university and expect it to understand anything. It may not even understand the language that's being used, even though it's the same language it's grown up with in the first 5 years.
1: Yeah.
0: Because of the different acronyms and other things that may be associated with the university degree. So what it has to do is go through a process of growth where it receives some truth, it understands more things, it receives some more truth. It uses the truth that it's used as a foundation, and it receives more and the foundation becomes larger, and then a construction basically happens inside the individual where they're capable of receiving more.
1: Mm.
0: That's how God is working with us every single time. There's certain truths that we will not be able to ever accept unless we accept truths prior to it.
1: Yeah.
0: And there's a certain amount of love that we will not be able to ever accept unless we act in harmony with the truth prior to it.
1: Mm.
0: And so this is something we need to understand, this harmonious balance between love and truth.
1: Yeah, yeah, very beautiful. And it gives us, understanding this truth gives us a lot of things to work with, doesn't it?
0: Mm.
1: Oh, I'm not receiving love. Well, love's in harmony with truth. What's the truth I'm ignoring here?
0: Exactly.
1: Yeah.
0: Exactly.
1: Yeah.
0: But also it helps us go, okay, let's look at these universal things I'm trying to discover.
1: Yeah.
0: Whenever it's out of harmony with love, and if I can detect any disharmony with love in what is happening,
1: yeah,
0: then I know that my concept of what the truth is about the subject probably has to change.
1: Yeah.
0: Because the lack of love is telling me that there's probably also a lack of divine truth, because mm-hmm. divine truth and love is perfect harmony, yeah, every time. So if I look at a theory that's presented to me, let's say it's a religious theory such as God only loves the people who believe in Christianity.
1: Mm-hmm.
0: That's a religious theory that 1.5 billion people on the planet believe. And of course, God only loves the people who believe in the Quran is another billion or so people believe in that.
1: Yeah.
0: And in fact, if you think about it, those two beliefs are completely opposite each other, really, in terms of their understanding. Yet both faiths have the same belief about their own faith.
1: Mm-hmm.
0: Now, let's look at it from love's perspective. Does it make sense that God would only love a group of people who believe in a man-made written book of a certain type? It does not make any sense from a perspective of love. It would make more sense that God would love any person who's willing to love.
1: Yeah.
0: And if God truly loves, it would make more sense that God loves any person, no matter what they're willing to do.
1: Yeah.
0: That would make the most, that would be the most harmonious with love. So therefore, it's highly likely that it's also the truth.
1: Yeah.
0: Because it's the most harmonious with love. And so what we can do is we can analyse teachings of the world, and we can list them all, and we can go through, is this in harmony with love? Is this in harmony with love? Or is this out of harmony with love? My understanding of what love is. And we can just dismiss teaching after teaching after teaching, Bible verse after Bible verse, mm-hmm. Quran verse after Quran verse,
1: yeah,
0: and other holy book verses after holy book verses. We can just dismiss immediately by asking that one question.
1: Yeah.
0: Is this in harmony with what I know love to be at this point in time?
1: Yeah, and it'll be great because you and I are going to have a discussion on the qualities of divine love as well, aren't we?
0: Mm-hmm.
1: And so really when you've got these two discussions side by side, you mm-hmm. get to see, well, from what I understand from that discussion about what divine truth is and what I understand about divine love, you've got a great sort of way of weighing up all kinds of different theories and ideas.
0: And honestly, it's simple. Mm-hmm. It is so simple to determine what is the truth when you understand these qualities properly.
1: Yeah, yeah.
0: You understand, and this is why in the first century I found it so simple to discover truth.
1: Mm-hmm.
0: Even though I was indoctrinated by my father and others in the way of the Torah, the first five books of the Bible in particular, but also of the prophets, even though I was indoctrinated in those faiths, I didn't believe in them because All I knew was that, here we go, this is out of harmony with love. You know, my mother had to go away for 40 days every time she had a child. That seemed to me to be out of harmony with love, you know. Every time she had a menstrual period, she had to go away for 7 days and nobody could touch her. That was out of harmony with love. And so forth and so forth. There were so many things out of harmony with love. And okay, they can't be the truth then.
1: Mm-hmm.
0: Quite simple. They mm-hmm. can't be the truth because I know God, from God's perspective, and by that stage I was about 18 years of age and I could see very clearly that from God's perspective, everything would have had to be in harmony with love.
1: Yeah.
0: And in harmony with the love that far exceeds any person's love on earth.
1: Mm.
0: And so when we understand this quality, there are so many things we can understand and work through in terms of what is truth and what is not.
1: Mm. Great. Okay. Regarding quality three,
0: mm-hmm.
1: what does a soul-based understanding that divine truth and love are always in perfect harmony and without truth, love cannot be complete?
0: Mm-hmm.
1: What does that understanding look like in my personal life?
0: So now we are asking this question from a personal perspective. Okay, what it looks like personally is this. I will never accept inside of myself a teaching that is out of harmony with love. I would never hold on to that teaching. I would never take actions about that teaching that are out of harmony with love.
1: Mm-hmm.
0: So if I was in this space properly, I would never resort to violence about something that I believe. I would never even yell at somebody about something I believed. I would hold on to the fact that love needs to always be present when truth is present.
1: Yeah.
0: So I would never revert to violence if I truly felt in my heart that this was true. Now, if you look at the history of the religious history of humanity, almost every religious faith has, without fail, reverted to violence at some point in its history because other people did not believe what it believed
1: mm-hmm.
0: or what it stated you should believe. Or what it stated you should do. Love would not do that. Love would not ever revert to violence. And so therefore the teachings that they were reflecting cannot be true under this rule, this principle of divine truth. The teachings cannot be true. Only the only teachings that can be true are the ones that promote love.
1: Mm.
0: The only teachings that can be true are the ones that promote understanding, that promote the ability to live in the universe in a happier way with more contentment. They're the only teachings that can be true. This is why there's a lot more scientific truths than there are religious ones on the planet at the moment, because more of them have resulted in an easier life, a better life for many people on the planet.
1: Yeah.
0: And therefore they are more in harmony with love than the religious teachings that people proclaim are about God.
1: Mm.
0: And so, you know, this is one of the primary things that would happen. I would see any time I resort to violence, any time I resort to anger, any time I resort to frustration, any time I try to, by force, control somebody else with regard to the truth, I'm out of harmony with love. Therefore, what I'm doing isn't the truth.
1: Yeah.
0: I've got to change.
1: Yeah.
0: If I really want to become in harmony with God.
1: Mm. Okay, so what about when, with regards to our relationship with God and receiving love from mm-hmm. God, I also wouldn't expect to receive love from God if I am avoiding truth in my personal life, would I?
0: Exactly. So you get to a point where you're going, okay, I don't want to know this, I don't want to know that, I don't want to know this. Please, God, give me some more love. And probably not receiving any in that place. You wouldn't be feeling like you're receiving any. I'm definitely sure of that.
1: Yeah.
0: And then you go, oh, it's all God's fault. That I'm not receiving God's love.
1: Or it's not fair.
0: Or it's not fair. Yeah. Or it's not whatever.
1: Yeah.
0: No, it is completely fair. You're not wanting to live in harmony with love.
1: Yeah.
0: How can you expect to receive more truth?
1: Yeah.
0: And if you're not willing to receive more truth, how can you receive more love?
1: Yeah.
0: If you're not willing to live in harmony with the truth you already know, then how can more love come to you?
1: Mm.
0: It can't.
1: Mm.
0: So stop trying to bend the rules.
1: Yeah.
0: Stop trying to, you know, circumnavigate God's way, which is always to confront this beautiful quality of divine truth, which is truth and love will always be in harmony. You need to bring yourself into harmony with the love you've received
1: mm.
0: if you're ever going to receive more truth and love.
1: Mm.
0: So do it. Choose to do it. Don't choose to avoid it. Don't try to get away from it. Don't use your will in a negative manner to harm others or harm yourself. Choose to do something that's harmonious with love, even harmonious with love of yourself, and that is be in harmony with the truth you know you need to be in harmony with.
1: Yeah, and I suppose I think about this on a very personal level, that if I know if love and truth are harmonious, how can I say that I'm a loving person if I'm not truthful about what's inside of me?
0: Exactly.
1: How can I say I love you if I'm not being truthful to you?
0: Exactly.
1: How can I be in any kind of social...
0: How can I love the government familial, if I'm not true with the government, truthful with the government?
1: Yes, any kind of relationship if I'm avoiding truth within that relationship. If I know that love can't be present unless truth is present, then that really changes a lot of the ways we analyse what it means to be loving, doesn't
0: exactly.
1: it?
0: Exactly, exactly.
1: Yeah. Because a lot of us feel or have been raised to feel that it's loving to withhold truth.
0: Exactly. Like we've been raised to think the opposite thing of God, that God believe, it has created as a fact in the universe.
1: And so can you maybe talk to us a little bit about this idea that is that kind of drives that thought, that when I say the truth, it creates pain, not love. So why yes. why do we believe that?
0: Well, we believe that because the error within us was created over a long period of time, and the error is very painful. It causes all sorts of immediate painful results. But unfortunately, we have a tendency to desire to live in it because the world lives in it. Mm. And so what we do then is we absorb it, it becomes a part of our life, and it becomes a part of our self-definition. It becomes what we believe to be a part of ourselves. And when you've got to give up what you think is a part of yourself, it's going to be painful in a process. Now, the truth, God's truth when it comes, exposes this error. And this is one reason why we believe the truth is painful, because it actually exposes error. It makes us see the truth and therefore causes us to have to feel the pain of the error.
1: Mm.
0: And then we go and make this mental association and heart-based association that, oh, the truth caused my pain. No, it did not. It was the pain was caused by the untruth present. And if the truth was present and there was no untruth present, you would have no pain. So if I can give an example of that in a person's day-to-day life, let's say they're in a relationship and a husband and wife relationship, let's use an example, and the husband decides he's going to cheat on his wife and then he decides that he's not going to tell her. And then he decides that he's going to do it again and not tell her and do it again and not tell her, right? So she's oblivious to the truth. But there is already pain being created in a relationship, in the husband, in his heart, in the woman who's connected to the husband in the sexual relationship that's not a part of his relationship with his wife. And there's all this pain already being created, right? He's oblivious to it because he doesn't want to face the fact that love and truth would be acting in harmony with each other.
1: Yeah.
0: He doesn't want to tell the truth to anybody. He doesn't want to tell the truth to the woman that he's not going to leave his wife because of security reasons or whatever. He doesn't want to tell the truth to his wife because then his wife may leave him and then all of his security issues may be triggered and then all the half of his wealth may disappear. And so what he does is he keeps this thing happening on the side without telling any truth. Now, when somebody comes along who notices it's happened and tells the wife that it's happened, at that point, she will feel a lot of pain.
1: Mm-hmm.
0: If she's not careful, she will believe that it's because somebody told her the truth. It's not because somebody told her the truth. The reality is, if somebody told her that and it wasn't true, it would cause her no pain at all. Right? If it wasn't true, it wasn't happening, it would cause her no pain at all.
1: Mm-hmm.
0: It's only going to cause her pain if it actually is happening.
1: Because?
0: Right? Because it's the error that creates the pain.
1: It's exposing
0: the truth exposes the error, but it's the error that created the pain.
1: Yeah.
0: It's the fact that he cheated on her that makes her feel hurt.
1: Yeah.
0: If he didn't cheat on her, she wouldn't feel hurt.
1: Yeah.
0: But a lot of times we don't want to know the truth, and this is a big problem on the planet too. We need to understand that the desire to know truth is directly connected to the desire to love.
1: Yes.
0: We need to have both if we're ever going to live in a loving society. We see on the planet with the media, for example, that the media is willing to feed us lies, and we're willing to take them, right? And we've got to ask ourselves the question, is this loving?
1: Mm.
0: It's not loving to anybody. Taking a whole heap of lies and feeding people lies is not loving either. So we need to have more of this honour of the connection between love and truth. Now, if we did that, if we actually felt that in our soul,
1: mm-hmm.
0: we would never be able to lie about anything we've done, even if what we've done might cause the breakup of our family, might cause us to lose our job, might cause us to be in jail for a while, might cause us to do lots of things. If we tell the truth, we would never avoid it.
1: Because we would know that our love cannot be real.
0: And also our love can never grow by avoiding it.
1: Yeah.
0: We know that.
1: The other thing that occurs to me as you're talking about all of that is that having a soul-based understanding of this truth would lead me to know that if someone is telling me a truth and I have pain about it, that's exposing an area
0: yes.
1: where I don't have love.
0: Exactly.
1: It's similar to what you were saying earlier.
0: Let's give the similar example, shall we?
1: Okay.
0: Like, you know, the example with the husband and with his wife. If she feels that someone telling her the truth, let's say he's not cheating on her,
1: mm-hmm.
0: and yet someone comes along and tells her that he is, and she gets all hurt,
1: mm-hmm.
0: then that's her hurt. There's something inside of her that is caused by a lack of love within her that causes her to feel that hurt. And she would understand that.
1: Yes. Mm. Yeah. Yeah, okay. So just perhaps to finish off this point, maybe just let you know some of the other notes that you've written here and
0: mm-hmm.
1: perhaps you'd like to talk to them.
0: Mm-hmm.
1: So when we have a soul-based understanding of this truth, then we don't have a desire to convince ourselves that we're receiving divine love when we're not.
0: Mm. So it's like, how can you continue to receive divine love when you know you're out of harmony with truth on certain subjects? You can't. And if you're trying to convince yourself you're receiving divine love when you know you're out of harmony with truth, then you're receiving something else other than divine love. You know, it could be connections with spirits, or it could be your own imagination or whatever. You're definitely not receiving God's love while you've chosen to be out of harmony with truth.
1: Yeah. Mm. Okay, and I don't wish to help others avoid the truth that they're not receiving divine love.
0: Yes, it's sort of like this, I see this happening quite a lot, particularly in religious circles, you know, particularly in the Christian religious faith, where a person receives divine love to a certain degree, and because of their feelings for God and their feelings for the desire for that love. But then there's certain truths they don't want to accept. They want to believe in the Bible, and as I've pointed out in previous answers, the Bible is not a great record of God's truth. And it's also not very loving in many places. But they might want to believe in the unloving passages mm-hmm. in the Bible.
1: Mm-hmm.
0: In the process of wanting to believe in that, they are blocking the reception of more love from God. And also they are blocking the absorption in their soul of any truth. So what are the truths of God's laws about these particular subjects? They're blocking all the knowledge of that. Under those circumstances, they still want to believe they have a continually growing connection with God.
1: Mm-hmm.
0: But they need to be told the truth. A continually growing connection with God is only possible by continually growing in connection with truth.
1: Mm-hmm.
0: And I'm talking about the universal absolute truths, not the ones that are contained, the so-called truths that are contained within a written book. But the actual universal truths, they're the ones you're going to have to conform to at some point. So we need to stop telling each other that we're going okay when we're not. And we need to be honest with each other with the fact that unless we receive more truth, unless we live in harmony with the truth we know already, and unless we're willing to examine what we believe is truth in the light of love, and change our opinions based on what love would dictate,
1: mm-hmm.
0: then it's impossible for us to continue growing. We are going to stagnate. And this is why I notice many religious faiths, they have an initial improvement in the reception of love. So they receive some love from God initially when they find the faith or in the short periods after. And then they stagnate because they get into fixed belief systems which oppose the absorption of love. They oppose, they're not in harmony with love. And in fact, when we act upon them, we actually ourselves are out of harmony with love, which has its own compensatory effects.
1: Mm.
0: And as a result of that, we're not absorbing truth either. We're not living in harmony with truth. We're not understanding this soul-based thing that we need to understand, which is love and truth are perfectly aligned with each other. If there is a truth that's out of harmony with love, then it's no longer a truth. It's just an idea, a concept, a man-made concept. It's not an absolute truth of the universe.
1: Yeah. Okay, thank you. Quality 4. What do you mean when you say divine truth does not and cannot compromise even for the sake of peace?
0: So divine truth has this beautiful quality about it that it will never know a compromise. From the points that we've already raised, we can see quality number 2 is that divine truth is immovable.
1: Mm-hmm.
0: And quality number 3 is that divine truth is always loving.
1: Mm-hmm.
0: Now, if it's immovable and always loving, it will not be able to compromise because that would make it movable.
1: Yes.
0: And if it's always loving, it wouldn't promote war,
1: mm-hmm.
0: but it would also not compromise for the sake of maintaining a false peace. So here we're talking about a false peace, not a real peace. Real peace can only occur when we bring ourselves into harmony with all of God's laws. That's the only time that real peace can occur.
1: Mm-hmm.
0: In other words, you and I will have exactly the same idea on one of God's truths as each other. And that's the only time that there will be actual peace between us,
1: mm-hmm.
0: that we'll actually feel peaceful with each other. Error has a quality or a nature, and that is that it always tries to violently defend itself.
1: Mm-hmm.
0: A person who is in error wants a person in truth to conform to their error. And they are prepared to revert to anger and violence, manipulation and abuse, control and other things, in order to enforce the error upon the person who believes the truth. A person who's in truth will not be movable on the subject of truth. Once they know the truth, they will not be able to move. In fact, to do so would be to compromise love, compromise personal love of self, compromise love of God, compromise love of others. So they have to be immovable with regard to the truth. And as a result of that, they are not going to compromise even when somebody's prepared to attack them and abuse them and harm them. Now, we see many examples of that in the world in which we live, but perhaps we need to leave the examples to the next question, which we ask about the personal examples. So this is a quality of divine truth that we need to understand, that we're not, if we are in truth, if we're in harmony with God's truth, we are not going to compromise for the sake of somebody else avoiding somebody else's attack of us.
1: Mm-hmm.
0: Now, we see this happening all the time, mm-hmm. people avoiding attack by compromise. And then they expect to have a relationship with God. And you can't maintain a relationship with God if you are willing to avoid attack through compromise, because to do so would be to move away from the truth.
1: Yeah.
0: And the divine truth is immovable. You can't move away from it. You can't compromise with it. So this is a very important aspect of divine truth to understand.
1: Yeah, and you mentioned that, so this idea that divine truth won't compromise even for the sake of peace, but would always be peaceful.
0: Yes.
1: And so in that, we would never be warlike when we're in harmony with divine truth,
0: yep.
1: but neither would we compromise if threatened with war.
0: Exactly.
1: And that's on a large scale, but even in a small scale within a personal relationship,
0: exactly.
1: we would never actually be aggressive or abusive or violent.
0: Yes.
1: But we also wouldn't compromise on what we know is truth under the threat of violence or abuse.
0: Exactly. So when we come up with the examples, we can talk about some of those examples perhaps, but that is exactly correct. We can't expect to compromise truth and actually make it better.
1: Yeah. Yeah.
0: And I feel there is a constant belief on the planet that you can make a situation better just by compromising with some truth.
1: Yeah.
0: You can't. All of God's laws are supporting truth. So every time you compromise the truth, you actually make the situation worse than if it was or would be if you hadn't compromised. So that's the sad fact of life that we engage here on the planet, is that humans generally believe that you can compromise the truth and have a better outcome.
1: Mm-hmm.
0: No, you can't. If you compromise the truth, you'll have a worse outcome. That is the way God has designed this quality. This quality of divine truth is such that if you compromise it, you are going to have more unhappiness. You can't have peace by compromising truth. You can only have peace by both parties understanding truth. You can only have peace by both parties feeling love. That's the only time that peace is achievable. So you can't have peace by the compromise.

0: particular principle.
1: Yeah.
0: If we understand at the soul level that every time I compromise truth, I am going to result in more harm. I am going to create more harm to myself and others in my environment. Then there is a number of things that I would refuse to do. One of these things is I would refuse, once I know the truth on a certain subject, and I know for certain it's God's truth, and that's in my soul, I know that truth in my soul, I would no longer try to make it easier for everyone else to understand that.
1: Mm.
0: I would just state what the truth is. I wouldn't try to embellish it, modify it for public opinion, you know, try to make it sound better than it really is, any of those things. I would just present it as it is, from a state of peace. So I wouldn't be angry with the world when I present it. I wouldn't be demanding of the world that the world accept it. I wouldn't be trying to force the world into some kind of change. I would just present the truth and let the world make its own choices. Anyone else other than myself make its own choices about that presentation of truth. So if we look at that in a relationship, maybe
1: okay.
0: First.
1: Yeah.
0: So what that means, if I know a truth and I know that you don't believe it and we're in a relationship with each other, then what I will have to do is I would still present that truth, but I'd do it in a peaceful manner. I'd do it in harmony with love. I would do it without expectation or demand that you conform to it. I would do it without trying to manipulate you or control you subversively or overtly in any manner. I would always respect your and honour your will about what you do, but I would still stay firm about the truth.
1: Yeah.
0: That's what I would do, personally.
1: And so, conversely, and also because of what we know from quality number three, that divine love and divine truth are always in harmony,
0: mm-hmm.
1: if I'm presenting a truth and I'm doing the opposite of those things that you just outlined,
0: mm-hmm.
1: then I have to even question if I know the truth.
0: I don't know it. The reality is I don't know it. If I'm presenting a truth at this point in time and presenting it in a way that's angry and enraged and all these other things, then I don't really know it yet because there's other aspects of it that I've yet to discover.
1: And so, for example, we know of someone who comes to our seminars who was in a different seminar, a work training seminar, and the person presenting was... presenting some things that they felt were in disharmony with divine truth.
0: Mm-hmm.
1: And they felt that they needed to stay firm for truth
0: mm-hmm.
1: and not compromise, but in effect they hijacked the entire seminar
0: mm-hmm.
1: and started arguing with the presenter.
0: Yes, which is not what you would do if you were in harmony with divine truth.
1: Yes. So what would the lack of compromise be in that situation?
0: Well, for a start, a person who's gone to a seminar where something else is being presented is an invited guest of the people that are present. And in this case, I think he was an invited guest of the government, in fact, to help him get a job.
1: Yeah.
0: So he's an invited guest. As a guest, he has no right to try and hijack the seminar itself. He's allowed to be fixed and immovable on his own truth, and he would be peaceful about that. He wouldn't feel enraged that somebody is trying to tell him something that's different to what he believes. He would feel calm. He would feel okay. He'd say, no worries, I can hear that. He would sit there in silence the entire seminar and see anything that came from it as a gift, at least to help him understand that he's now a bit more loving than he perhaps was before.
1: Yeah.
0: Even though he might not absorb anything that's been said because he disagrees with it all.
1: Mm-hmm.
0: He would sit there calmly without having to speak up and become overt about it. If it was his own seminar, that's different. If it was something that he was presenting, that he had paid for, that he had bought the seats for, that he had invited other guests to come along, now he can speak about what he feels in
1: but
0: that environment.
1: Even in that environment, if he felt the need to be aggressive or demanding of people,
0: then he'd be out of harmony with truth itself.
1: With love
0: and
1: love. Therefore with truth.
0: Of course.
1: Yeah.
0: So a person who's truly in harmony with these principles would be able to sit through hours, if not days, weeks or even months of unloving behaviour going on around him without compromising his

0: own principles in his personal interactions, but without demanding that other people agree with him. He would also not avoid disagreement when he was asked, what's your personal opinion? He would tell a personal opinion. And when somebody gets angry with him, he would not get angry in return.
1: Mm.
0: He would always be peaceful himself, even though other people are not peaceful. And if other people want him to compromise in order to have peace, he wouldn't do that either. He would stay firm, but he would always be peaceful.
1: Yeah.
0: So a person who truly understands these principles would not go and hijack somebody else's seminar, for example,
1: mm-hmm.
0: would not go and hijack some kind of course or workshop, would not hijack what's going on even in people's day-to-day life. He would understand that he's allowed to have his own personal opinion, and once it's truth, once it's God's truth, he will know it to be true.
1: Mm-hmm.
0: Once he knows it to be true, he will act in harmony with love. If he really knows it to be true, he will act in harmony with love, and he will not compromise, even when threatened or abused or any other thing, because he won't compromise love.
1: Yeah.
0: When he does that, when somebody does that with him, he will always be loving in the circumstance and situation. And if he's not, he would realize, wow, there's still some more truth I have to accept.
1: Yes. Okay, another example.
0: Mm-hmm.
1: Say, so I'm a vegan.
0: Mm-hmm.
1: And say I'm invited to a family function.
0: Mm-hmm.
1: Which is not likely to happen to me anytime soon, but hypothetically speaking.
0: Yeah.
1: And I'm there and somebody's serving something that has some cheese in it. And someone, a relative of mine, says, look, just eat it because otherwise your grandmother will notice and she'll be upset. And what's it going to hurt you just to eat this thing? Just for the sake of peace today, please do this.
0: Yeah.
1: It's loving.
0: And it's not.
1: Yeah.
0: It would be compromising for the sake of peace.
1: Yeah.
0: Truth is of itself always truth. Whenever you compromise it, things can only get worse.
1: Mm-hmm.
0: And so by doing something that compromises the truth, what you're in this example doing is you're harming yourself, again, through the ingestion of something that you know is out of harmony with love. So that's number one.
1: Yeah.
0: Secondly, you're actually harming your grandma who made it because you're not allowing her to have her confrontation of why she made something that was out of harmony with love in the first place.
1: Or her unloving investment in me eating that thing.
0: Of course.
1: Yeah.
0: That's a third thing. Why does she demand that you eat what she wants?
1: Mm.
0: That's not love either.
1: Mm.
0: So there are a number of loving issues that this would force out into the open if you didn't move. But if you compromise, none of these issues will get raised. You'll have compromised yourself. So in other words, you've done something that's unloving, which will harm your own body, your own relationship with God, your own spiritual feelings about yourself and your own spirit body. All will be harmed. Secondly, the person who expects you to eat it will be harmed because they will see that compromise is love and
1: mm-hmm.
0: it's not.
1: Mm-hmm.
0: Compromise is not love. Compromise, in fact, is very unloving. And thirdly, the person who created the concoction that you meant to eat
1: yeah.
0: that's out of harmony with love wouldn't ever understand that what they've created has unloving parts to it that they need to have a look at if they ever want to come into harmony with God's truths of the universe.
1: Mm.
0: So by compromising, you're actually causing more negative effects. When you stand firm, so you just kindly stand firm, no, I'm just not going to eat that. There's no way I can eat that.
1: Mm-hmm.
0: And when somebody asks you why, you tell them why. And when somebody gets upset about that, you let them be upset about that.
1: Yeah.
0: And you don't get upset in return. And if somebody's so upset that that they're attacking you, you leave.
1: Mm-hmm. Mm-hmm.
0: And you're willing to do all of that.
1: Yeah.
0: Then you have been peaceful yourself, but also immovable and not compromising for the sake of peace.
1: Yeah.
0: And this is what divine truth does. God doesn't compromise God's truth for the sake of peace. If I can bring up some more global examples
1: yes.
0: where this has happened in history. In the First World War, the outcome obviously we know, the First World War was that the German attack failed
1: mm-hmm.
0: and therefore, you know, a peace was settled, as the saying goes, in which many compromises about God's laws were made. Compromises of love and compromises of truth. Now, many of those compromises affected the German people as a result. There was a lot of rage in the rest of the people who thought that the German race created the war. And as a result of this rage, they imposed many unloving and therefore untruthful restrictions upon the German population. Now, of course, this bred feelings within the population of unfairness or a lack of equality.
1: Mm-hmm.
0: As this unfairness and lack of equality grew, eventually it laid the foundation for the political rise of someone like Hitler,
1: mm-hmm.
0: which eventually created the Second World War. And this is the problem with compromise on a national and international basis. What it does is it actually creates future conflicts down the track, because one or both parties generally involved in a compromise are not happy.
1: Yeah.
0: The only way for two parties to become happy is for two parties to accept God's truths about the particular matter. That's the only way that two of you can become happy at any with anything. That applies in a relationship. It also applies in a worldwide international incident.
1: Mm.
0: If you wanted to bring up a relationship or
1: worldwide.
0: Worldwide. Yeah.
1: It's to do with the Truth and Reconciliation trials in South Africa.
0: Yes.
1: And so I'm not intimately aware with
0: all of the laws,
1: the workings of those trials.
0: Yeah.
1: But from my rudimentary knowledge, I believe it was based on the idea that truth needed to be told.
0: Mm-hmm.
1: So much had happened under the apartheid regime,
0: which was unfair and unloving.
1: Yes. That that the idea was that people in local communities would come together and the truth would be told mm-hmm. about what happened.
0: Mm-hmm.
1: And then some kind of reconciliation or punishment that it would be decided upon in that forum.
0: Didn't they decide that there would be no punishment?
1: I'm not sure if that was the...
0: Similar to the situation in Lebanon where decided after the war that that everyone had done so many bad things that everyone would get away with everything.
1: Actually,
0: the compromise.
1: At the end of the 20-year civil war, they
0: And then we had the converse thing happening with regard to the end of the Second World War when the Nazis were taking the trial in the Nuremberg trials and then that went on for years and years and years afterwards, 20, 30, 40 years even afterwards they were still proceeding.
1: Yeah. So I suppose I'm talking about this relationship between truth and peace
0: mm-hmm.
1: and also when we strive for truth but we may not necessarily want God's truth in terms of what should happen after we speak the truth. What do you feel about all of that?
0: Well, I feel it's an oxymoron to say we're striving for truth but not willing to accept God's truth, because the reality is that the only truths in the universe are God's truths. They're the only truths.
1: Mm-hmm.
0: Everything else is personal opinion, subject to variation. God's truths are fixed and immovable, not subject to variation.
1: Yeah.
0: Right. So the only thing that's worth attaining is God's truths on any issue. We do this automatically with many physical things, as I've pointed out. So when it comes to the truth about how a physical law works, we want to find it.
1: Mm-hmm.
0: We want to know how gravity works. We want to know how aerodynamics works. We spend years of research finding out such things. But when it comes to issues or laws surrounding love and laws surrounding how the human soul works, we ignore almost them all.
1: Mm.
0: And this is our problem. We can't expect to continue ignoring truths and therefore have any positive results afterwards.
1: Mm-hmm.
0: Whenever we ignore God's truths, there will always be negative results. Now, many people on earth have ideas of compromise. They believe that compromise works. Now, there's been experiments in compromise, just as there has been experiments in no compromise. And basically, none of the experiments have worked in either direction.
1: Mm.
0: And the main reason why is this, because none of them are true. None of the experiments that have been carried out in these regards are true. When there was no compromise, there was no factoring in of repentance, there was no desire to achieve repentance, which are all parts of the truths of God's laws.
1: Yeah.
0: And as a result, there's an ignorance of the emotional truths of God's laws. In other words, we're focused on discovering the physical ones, mm-hmm. but we're not focused on discovering the spiritual and emotional ones. If we were focused on the spiritual and emotional truths of God's laws and we applied all of them in these situations, every one of them would now be resolved completely,
1: mm.
0: every single one of them. It is the compromise of God's truths with regard to these particular events
1: mm.
0: that cause further trauma and pain in any or all of the people involved.
1: Mm.
0: And this is what we need to understand. Whenever we compromise God's truths, we're not creating peace. We're creating a fictitious state in which the emotions of the people involved with these particular events are never released and therefore fester like an open wound to come out at some future time.
1: Mm-hmm.
0: And you see this happening globally, in nations themselves, in religious organisations, and in personal relationships. You see the same principle occurring right across the board.
1: Yeah.
0: In personal relationships, there's this common viewpoint that if I compromise my personal viewpoint in order to have some more peace, our marriage will last longer. But it doesn't. All that happens is I know I've compromised and I'm upset about that. You know that I haven't really come to your opinion at all. I've just made a compromise that's not real and you're upset about that.
1: Yeah.
0: And in the end, at some point in the future, it will all come bursting out in some other way. If we both had a goal to conform to God's truth and therefore conform to God's love with regard to the subject, now both of us will need to compromise. But we're not compromising God's truth. We are working from our place of untruth to God's truth. In other words, we're getting to the point where we decide we're going to honour God's truth only, and we're going to realise that both of us have to change in order to accept that truth.
2: Yeah.
0: Now we have the true opportunity for peace in the relationship, in a nation, in religions, and in the entire world internationally, when we are all willing to accept what is the actual truth. We have all accepted the actual truth about gravity. We've all accepted the actual truth about aerodynamics. It's time we all started to accept the actual truth about love.
1: Yeah.
0: But we are very resistive to that, unfortunately.
1: All right, so perhaps to finish off, I'll just read out some of the notes that you've written here of what it would mean if I personally had this truth, this soul-based understanding of this truth.
0: Sure.
1: So I would refuse to compromise divine truth in my day-to-day life even for the sake of peace or expedience, which you've covered.
0: Yep.
1: Even if I seem destined to lose something, I never compromise truth, personal or God's.
0: And this is an important point. A lot of people realise that when they stay immovable, there's usually the potential for other people to attack them. So this is something that we get quite frequently. You know, the media attacks us when we're unmovable on a certain issue. Other people attack us when we're unmovable on a certain issue. And the majority of people on the planet have learnt that under those circumstances, they're always going to lose something. And so what they do is they try to avoid losing it by compromise. But in the end, it's always going to work out worse for them, and particularly worse for their soul, but also worse for every single person around them if they do. So it's very important to not compromise on these issues. It works out worse for the people around them because the people around them don't get to see what the problem is.
1: Yeah.
0: All they finish up doing is believing that they are right when they're not right.
1: Mm.
0: And this is a big problem that we face on the planet. If we don't stand up for truth and stay in peace while we're doing it, the people who are in error don't get to see their error.
1: Yeah, and I suppose I can think of a very personal example again, and I made a joke about my family earlier, but I suppose that when you and I formed a relationship, when we started our relationship, my family protested quite a lot, and they resorted to being quite aggressive and abusive towards both of us verbally and emotionally, and trying to manipulate me. And so I reached a point eventually where I felt like I couldn't compromise the truth that that was unloving mm-hmm. and that that was unjust, actually,
0: mm-hmm.
1: towards the both of us. And I understand what you're saying, that if I the expectation from my family was that I should compromise mm. and just overlook what had happened in the past and move on.
0: Mm.
1: And I can see now that if I had have done that, I would have allowed them to feel that that was okay with me, what had happened.
0: Mm.
1: But this, and I realised that if I wasn't going to compromise, I would lose them from my life.
0: Mm-hmm.
1: But in actual fact, I already felt that I had lost them
0: mm-hmm.
1: because this love had been
0: broken already.
1: Yeah.
0: And this is the thing, is often what we're trying to save when we compromise has already been lost.
1: Mm.
0: And the compromise doesn't help it at all.
1: No, it just prolongs the pain, doesn't it?
0: And well, it's a way to avoid pain because we don't come to a full recollection or a full acknowledgement of what we've lost.
1: Yeah.
0: You know, by compromising, some kind of semblance of a relationship would have been maintained, but you would have always felt like it wasn't loving anymore.
1: Mm.
0: So you would have still lost it. And the only thing you would have been avoiding would have been your own pain.
1: Yes.
0: With regard to the acknowledgement of the loss.
1: Yeah. Yeah.
0: So this is the problem with compromise, that it causes us to believe that that things are better when they are still the same as they've always been.
1: Mm. Mm.
0: And this is not a good way to get more and more truth from God.
1: No.
0: To believe, to stay where they're always the same.
1: Yeah.
0: We need to get things better.
1: Yeah. Okay, well, I continue with the
0: sure.
1: list. So when I have a soul-based understanding of this, I'm not afraid of giving up my addictions or comforts so that I can get closer to God.
0: Exactly. Like quite often what we want to do is we want God to compromise for the sake of God's truth.
1: Mm-hmm.
0: So this is sort of like the flip side of this, is that divine truth will never compromise even for the sake of peace. What we want to have happen is, God, you compromise because I don't want to give up my addictions.
1: Yeah.
0: You compromise. I don't want to give up my sadness. You compromise. I don't want to give up my fear. You compromise. I want to be angry when I can be angry, you know. And we want God to compromise on all of these issues. If we truly had a soul-based understanding of this particular divine quality of divine truth, we would go, I realise that I can't ask God to compromise on any of these issues. If I want to be closer to God, I'm the one that's going to have to do something about my addiction, my fear, my anger, my sadness. Mm. I'm the one that's going to have to choose to feel it all. And so you wouldn't avoid all the feelings so much, and you wouldn't be there in a great big rage with God in rebellion saying, how dare you make me go through all of this, because you realise that it's all for the sake of loving you that God's asking you to go through this. He's not even forcing you. He's asking you to go through it. But he's saying to you, I'm not going to be able to have a closer relationship with you unless you do it.
1: Yeah.
0: And most people on earth don't like that. They want a closer relationship with God. They want all the benefits of a relationship with God without having to get rid of all the things out of harmony with truth
1: yeah.
0: in their relationship with God. So that's, if we truly felt this quality of divine truth in our soul, that God's truth isn't going to compromise, even for the sake of peace, then we wouldn't expect God to say to give us divine love while we're purposefully doing a heap of things that are out of harmony with love and truth.
1: Yeah.
0: We wouldn't expect God to do that.
1: Yeah.
0: We would acknowledge that. And we wouldn't be even in a rage with God about that, because we'd understand here, God's just wanting me to have real changes, not changes that are just figments of my imagination or manufactured because of my intellect, but real soul-based changes. That's what God wants me to do. So I wouldn't be complaining to God about that.
1: No. Okay. I refuse to conform to other people's addictions for the sake of peace or personal gain.
0: Mm. A lot of times when we conform to other people's addictions, it's for the sake of personal gain. In other words, we give them something in order to get something from them. And the reality is, a lot of times we're prepared to give them what their addiction demands in order to get what our addiction demands.
1: Mm-hmm.
0: And that's what creates codependence, but it's also what creates a lot of badness on the planet, this exchange of addictive behaviour. If we really understood this quality of divine truth and we had some truth in our heart, what we would do instead of doing that is go, okay, even if I'm going to personally seemingly gain, and it's not a real gain because it's not real,
1: mm-hmm.
0: but it's a seeming gain, if I'm going to personally seemingly gain from compromise, then I've got to say to myself, okay, this is not something God would do. So it's not real gain. And it also is harming myself and the other person.
1: Mm.
0: And we need to see it as such. And if we understood this principle of divine truth, we would see compromise of truth as a harmful thing, not as something that supports our life, but rather something that degrades it.
1: Yeah.
0: That's how we'd see it.
1: Yeah. Okay, I refuse to soften the truth in order to make the truth more acceptable to others.
0: Yes, this is about making the truth more tasty, I call it, or making it more palatable, or making it so that more people will listen to it. You know, the reality is the unadulterated truth, as God presents it, is the only way to present it. The reason why, and this is why God is immovable in the way God presents the truth even. God's immovable because God knows that every time you try to embellish it, every time you try to make it nice, every time you try to make it easy to take, it ends up with disaster down the track.
1: It's a compromise of the truth.
0: It's always a compromise of the truth. And it ends up in disaster every time. And in fact, God's laws are attempting to correct you from doing such a thing.
1: Yeah.
0: That's the sad thing. Every time we think we're embellishing it, God's laws are going, stop embellishing it, you know, stop embellishing it. And we're going, I want to embellish it because, and the because is always because we have some kind of thing we want in return for the embellishment. We want a result. We want people to change, or there's always something that we want. Mm-hmm. If we're, the beauty of not compromising is that we also then have to deal with internally all the things we want through the compromise.
1: Yeah.
0: We have to feel that we don't have them or didn't get them. And we have to feel about it. If we're truly at the soul level, we would be feeling about it.
1: Yeah.
0: And this is great because it releases things within us if we do that. And so it's a powerful thing to not allow the compromise, even if you desperately want it, and to then feel about the results of the lack of compromise inside of yourself. What you know, feel the attack, feel the abuse, feel all those things you're avoiding. There are things you're avoiding.
1: Yeah.
0: Or feel the fact that you didn't get what you wanted.
1: Yeah.
0: Feel the fact that nothing happened the way you'd like. You know,
1: yeah.
0: Feel those things.
1: Yeah. And in the end, I think when you receive this soul-based understanding of this truth, you do feel that the truth can't be made more tasty or interesting or appealing.
0: How can God's truth be made more appealing than God's already made it?
1: Yes.
0: You're basically saying, by embellishing it, you're basically saying to God, you know, you didn't make it good enough. I'm better than you. I can make it better.
1: Yeah.
0: That's really what you're saying. And the arrogance of that position is so extreme that it's no wonder that there's laws that correct it.
1: Yeah. Okay. Next point we have, when we have a soul-based understanding of the fact that divine truth does not compromise, is that I act in harmony with divine truth at all times, even when I'm afraid or terrified.
0: Yes. The main reason why we compromise in any situation is because of fear or being terrified. We are afraid that something will occur that we do not wish to occur. Now, fear is something that opposes love and truth. When a person's afraid, they are always generally rejecting truth. And also, love can never be perfected while fear exists.
1: Mm.
0: So whenever we act in compromise, we're acting upon our fears. And whenever we act upon our fears, we're not understanding that we're actually preventing our personal growth in truth and love by acting upon our fears. Instead, what we need to do is choose to feel our fears,
1: mm-hmm.
0: to let them go, experience them and let them go. Then we have the ability to absorb more truth and also to perfect our love. So compromise for the sake of supporting fear or avoiding fear is a very, very dangerous road.
1: And it's a false peace that we attain through doing that.
0: Well, more often than not, we don't even obtain peace through it. What we obtain is more oppression. You look at almost every society that is engaged in this fear-based process, they end up with more oppression. more damage, more attack, not less.
1: Yeah.
0: And, you know, it's only societies that stand up to truth, with truth in harmony with God's love, that actually result in less of those things.
1: Yeah.
0: And this is something that we haven't learnt yet. Most people on the planet haven't learnt yet. They still think that they can compromise for fear's sake and actually have a good outcome.
1: Yeah.
0: All of God's laws are actually saying, no, no, no, no, no, no. You're going to have a bad outcome doing this because you're honouring fear. And if you look at a lot of the things that are happening on around the earth today, it's because we honour fear so much that we can't love anymore. We can't speak in harmony of truth anymore. We honour fear so much that the reality can't be exposed. And as a result, most of us end up with a lot of pain and suffering.
1: Mm. Mm. Okay, this next one's interesting.
0: Mm-hmm.
1: I'm not always attempting to get a common intellectual ground with people in rage or hatred.
0: Yes, now this is a very important thing to understand about compromise.
1: Mm-hmm.
0: Persons that are enraged or in hatred or resentment are attacking you. They are not peaceful.
1: Mm-hmm.
0: They need to have their rage and hatred exposed as an unloving thing within themselves. If you compromise when they are enraged or in hatred, you're supporting their rage and hatred. You're supporting their ability to control you
1: mm-hmm.
0: by doing what they wish to do when they're enraged or in hatred.
1: Mm-hmm.
0: To do such a thing means that not only are you compromising yourself and God's truths, but you're actually helping them become even worse a person than they currently are. And so you are actually now responsible partially for aiding and assisting them in their enraged or angry behaviour.
1: Yeah.
0: And this is very out of harmony with love and therefore out of harmony with divine truth.
1: And so essentially you're saying anytime we try to even reason and converse and have a really rageful or angry person see our point of view, we're actually compromising? Is that what you mean?
0: No, I'm saying if you have to compromise in order to have their rage reduced, then you are not in harmony with God's truth.
1: Okay, thank you.
0: If you're willing to just sit there and talk to them, talk them through their rage, and eventually they come to see reason and they calm down, well, that's different.
1: Mm-hmm.
0: But you would not embellish or compromise God's truth in order to do so.
1: Sure, mm-hmm. Sure. Okay, next one. I love all people enough to say truth, even if it means losing their friendship or approval.
0: Yes, and this is a very important aspect to understand about this part of God's truth. The reason why God's truth doesn't compromise is because God's truth loves.
1: Yeah.
0: And what I mean by that is that God knows that when we discover more divine truth, remember, divine truth is universal truth. It's the absolute truth of the universe. When we discover more of it, we're going to have a happier existence. We're going to have more joy. We're going to have more satisfaction in life. We're going to have more growth. Therefore, there is only positive results of knowing more truth.
1: Mm-hmm.
0: Now, God's truth knows that. And so this is one reason why it doesn't compromise. Because it knows that if it compromises all of those things. It compromises joy, peace, real peace I'm talking about, not the fake one. And it compromises the person, God, everything that is compromised through the compromise of truth.
1: Mm.
0: Their ability to grow, their ability to change, their ability to become more loving is all compromised. And if we understood that, we would actually see telling the truth as an act of love. We wouldn't see it as something to avoid. We would see it as something we always need to do.
1: Yeah.
0: Yeah.
1: Yeah, great. Okay, last one. I never feel anything related to truth or love is too hard or time consuming.
0: Yeah, exactly. What I see a lot of people doing is they almost go like, I haven't got the time right now to be loving. I just got to get this thing over and done with.
1: Yeah.
0: And they don't understand in that place that every time they compromise, and to compromise is against this process of divine truth, it's against one of the qualities of divine truth, every time we compromise, we're basically saying that it's going to take longer. Because all of God's laws are constructed to make it go as short as possible, to be as economical as possible, to make everything happen as quickly as possible.
1: Yeah.
0: And every time I compromise, I'm compromising God's law's ability to do that.
1: Yeah.
0: So basically what I'm doing is I'm going to make everything longer. I'm going to make everything worse.
1: Yeah.
0: I'm going to have spend more time rather than less on a particular thing. And so I see a lot of people thinking that they're compromising for the sake of expedience and time, and in the end they finish up spending 5 times, 10 times, 15 times more time than what they would have spent if they had lived in harmony with truth.
1: Yeah, yeah. That's lovely. Yeah, the wonderful things about that quality, isn't it?
0: Yeah. So this quality number 4, I feel, is a pretty important quality, understanding that God's truth, once you know it, it never compromises. Understand that's very, very different to personal truth. In my opinion, my own personal truth, I always need to compromise.
1: Mm-hmm.
0: All the time. In my personal life, I'm always compromising because I know that there's things I don't know. And on those things I don't know, I need to be willing to compromise very rapidly if I'm going to receive God's truth, because it's God's truth that is the thing that won't compromise.
1: Yeah.
0: And unless I'm willing to change and develop, then and therefore compromise my own truth, I'm never going to grow towards God's. So understand that this quality is about God's truth, not about your own.
1: Yes, definitely.
0: and in fact, all of these qualities are about God's truth, about not necessarily your own. It's only when you bring your truth into harmony with God's truth that you will then not compromise yourself on that particular truth.
1: And in fact, this whole discussion that we're having today, this series of questions, gives us a lot of clues as to whether our personal truth is anywhere in the ballpark of God's truth.
0: Exactly.
1: And so if we find that what we believe to be true is not matching up with these other qualities, then we already know, hey, maybe I need to
0: compromise. We're way out of God's truth.
1: Yes, yeah.
0: So far we've done those 4 qualities, right? So we've done the first quality, which is God's truth is infinite. So every time I think truth is finite,
1: I know everything about this.
0: I know everything about something? No, you don't.
1: Yeah.
0: Simple as that. Only God knows everything about everything.
1: Yeah.
0: We will come to know more about every subject, and there are certain things that will solidify, certainly. But if we believe that it's not infinite, then you know, we have no idea what God's truth really is. If we believe that it's going to move, if we believe that we can move it around, push it around, manipulate it, it's not true.
1: Yeah.
0: If we believe that we can do it out of harmony with love, not true. If we believe we can compromise, not true.
1: Mm.
0: And if that's what we're doing, compromising, being out of harmony with love, you know, trying to manipulate or move things around, negotiate with God,
1: changing our
0: own, or we believe it's all finite, then we know we're a long way away from where God's truth is, as in terms of its qualities.
1: Yeah.
0: Yeah. Our truth, God's truth, like day and night.
1: Yeah.
0: Night and day, probably night, our truth, day, God's truth. And that's the beauty of truth, is it exposes everything. God's truth exposes everything. Our truth doesn't. Our truth wants to keep us stagnant, keep us where we are, no change. That's part of these qualities. So far we've discussed 4. We'll try to discuss another 3 in this session.
1: Yeah.
0: But we need to understand already that if we've just used those 4 qualities alone, you could see and analysed your own personal life and your own personal belief systems with those 4 qualities. You could see you could throw out half of what you believe. If you were humble, you'd throw it all out. But often we're not humble, so we hold on to it, right?
1: Yeah.
0: But if we're truly humble in the light of these particular qualities, we'd throw out half of what we believe automatically. And we've only got to quality number 4.
1: Yeah.
0: We haven't discussed the others. We have the other 10 that we've still got to go eventually.
1: Yeah.
0: And I feel it's important for people to see that this is a lot of accepting these particular things is about humility.
1: Mm.
0: And that's a different discussion in itself.
1: Yes, yeah. Absolutely. Mm. Okay. Quality 5. What do you mean when you say divine truth itself, with all the power and knowledge it has as its foundation, will not compel a man to accept it against his will?
0: Well, firstly, we need to acknowledge in this particular quality that divine truth is one of the most powerful forces in the universe.
1: Mm.
0: It is the way in which the entire universe operates, in fact. Every single law that governs the operation of the universe is a divine truth, is a God's truth. It is an absolute truth, a universal truth. And because of that, it has a huge amount of power at its disposal. All the power of God is behind these truths that are all God's truths. Mm-hmm. So we need to first understand that these truths are unimaginably powerful. However, because God gave humankind this gift of free will, God does not use this power in order to manipulate the will of humans. Mm. All God does is govern the entire universe with this power, but allows humans to make a choice to bring their truth, their knowledge, into harmony with divine truth, or to live out of harmony, either knowingly or ignorantly, with God's truth. So God's truth never forces itself upon humanity. God's truth is encouraging humanity to discover it, and God's truth doesn't compromise the rest of the universe by allowing humanity to have free will. Mm-hmm. But it does allow humanity to decide what to do in its sphere of operation. So wherever humanity lives, whether it be here on earth or in the spirit dimensions, they have the choice to bring themselves into harmony with God's truth or not.
1: Yeah.
0: And God will never force them to bring themselves into harmony with God's truth.
1: Mm.
0: God will even never force them to have to discover divine truth.
1: Yeah.
0: God will just wait until we have desire and take the opportunity to discover divine truth.
1: Mm.
0: So this is a very important quality of God's truth, in that it doesn't work against this gift of free will. God has given humanity the gift of free will, and as such, always honours this gift. And the truth itself, the universal truth, honours the gift of mankind's free will.
1: Mm-hmm.
0: It doesn't allow mankind's free will to break the laws of the universe without consequences.
1: Yeah.
0: But it does allow mankind to exercise their will out of harmony with love, if they wish to. Of course, it always has negative consequences. But he is allowed to do it. Mankind is allowed to do it. And God will never force mankind to change.
1: Yeah.
0: God only educates us through this process.
1: Yeah. And so if we personalise that, we can make a stand for divine love and divine truth. But the minute we're going to fight for it, we've actually abandoned both.
0: Exactly.
1: Yeah.
0: As soon as we start to fight for what we believe is true, whether that's verbally fight, emotionally fight, or physically fight,
1: mm-hmm,
0: for what we believe is true, whether we are, when I say verbally fight, I mean be angry and upset about what we believe is true, project upon other people our rage, then what we're doing is we are compromising this attribute of divine truth. So therefore we're not in harmony with it.
1: Yeah.
0: God's truth doesn't do that. God doesn't yell and scream at us every time we break one of God's laws. God doesn't yell and scream of us even if we're going to break one of God's laws.
1: Yeah.
0: And God doesn't yell and scream of us at us after we've broken one of God's laws even.
1: Yeah.
0: God just educates us through this process where divine truth is immovable. It always will have consequences, as another quality of it that we'll learn later. And as a result, it doesn't need to yell and scream, and it doesn't need to fight, and it doesn't need to push us around, it doesn't need to do anything, because by itself it is immovable.
1: Yeah.
0: It is one of the most powerful forces in the universe aside from God's love.
1: Mm.
0: And as such, it has a huge amount of power to change us. And to change, and the entire operation of the universe is dependent upon it. And so once we respect that it will not break this underlying feeling of love, which is a feeling of, I am not going to manipulate your will, I'm not going to control your will, I'm not going to passively or aggressively attempt to change your will, I'm just going to ask you to change your will. Once we understand that, we would never engage in any activity that would result in damaging another person through the exercise of truth. Now, if you think about how that applies to most religious institutions on the earth, religious institutions have a terrible history of forcing themselves to even murder and do many things, torture and murder, in order to impose themselves upon another nation or another people. Mm-hmm. This is an indication that most of human religion is actually forgetting this underlying truth about God and about how God's created the universe.
1: Okay, do you want to talk about some more examples in the next question?
0: Yeah, we'll do the examples in the next question. If we look at the flavour of it in this question, that would be good.
1: Yeah. Mm. Okay, well, I think you've pretty much covered everything.
0: Most of that.
1: Yeah.
0: Good.
1: Okay. Regarding quality five, mm-hmm. what does a soul-based understanding that divine truth itself, with all the power and knowledge that it has at its foundation, will not compel a man to accept it against his will, look like in my personal life?
0: Well, again, what we do in our personal life and what we do in society is often very much reflected of what we do in our personal life.
1: Yeah.
0: So when we examine this question, we can see that it's going to affect a lot of society-based decisions as well as personal decisions.
1: Yeah.
0: When we honour the gift of free will, we allow people to make their own choices and decisions. And the only time that we would restrict a person's choices and decisions, and the restrictions would all have to occur harmonious with love, mm-hmm. is when the person chose to exercise their will in such a manner that would create other problems for other people. Mm-hmm. So in other words, if a person decided that they wanted to commit suicide, they're only affecting themselves, depending on how they do it.
1: Yeah.
0: You know, if they do it in a very messy way, then they're affecting some other people. Yeah. If they do it very cleanly, they're only affecting themselves.
1: Yeah.
0: We would not try to force a person or to stop them from doing it unless there were certain conditions involved. Mm-hmm. One of those conditions might be that a person might be spirit influenced, and therefore we would firstly want to remove the spirit influence from the person. And once we'd done that, then allow them to make their own choice whether they would like to kill themselves or not. But if you look at what God does, God allows any person who wishes to suicide to suicide. Mm. God doesn't stop them. God tries to educate them. God tries to show them through lots of different means, both angelic and people on earth, that it's not a wise choice to make. Mm-hmm. But in the end, God doesn't stop them from doing it. And the reason why is because it's an exercise of their will. They're allowed to make a choice that's out of harmony with love. And God's truth, which is don't do it, because you're going to have a lot of pain if you do it, isn't forced upon them. Mm-hmm. They're allowed to make the choice. And God doesn't make rules about them making the choice. God allows them to do it. And this is what we need to understand, is that even when a person is ready to harm themselves, God is not going to intervene. God will try to help them, but God is not going to intervene. He's not going to forcefully stop them from harming themselves.
1: So if we personalise that, not only can I not expect God to intervene if I'm doing something that's out of harmony with truth.
0: That's personally harmful. Yes.
1: Or even harmful towards others.
0: And also, I cannot expect God to intervene with the consequences of such behaviour.
1: Yes.
0: Well, often what people do is they want to take the behaviour, but want God to intervene with the consequence.
1: Yeah.
0: And God's not going to do either of those things.
1: Yeah. But neither will I compel others to accept truth about things.
0: Exactly.
1: Because I'll respect their free will.
0: So I wouldn't force them through some kind of act of violence or rage or something like that to believe what I believe. Mm. I would never choose to take such
1: actions.
0: Or actions.
1: To do what I think is loving.
0: Or to do what I think is right.
1: Or even what is right from God's perspective.
0: Yes, to do what I know is right from God's perspective, I still wouldn't force them to do what is right from God's perspective. I might encourage them, I might educate them or attempt to, I might talk to them about the principles or matters involved, but I won't force them, I won't bully them, I won't control them or even manipulate them through the withholding or the delivery of information that's false. I won't do any of those things in order to control their will.
1: Yeah.
0: You see this happening in religions a lot today where where there's this constant making of laws to control people's will. So for example, religion is not content with God's laws. So what they decide is they need to make a whole heap of other laws to support God's laws.
1: Mm.
0: And so what they then do is finish up making a lot of man-made laws. For example, a law, you have to have a written certificate of marriage before you live together. Well, God doesn't have that law. God hasn't provided a written certificate of marriage to anybody in the universe who has ever become married. God knows that it's love that binds the two people together. So when I attempt to force you to get a written certificate before I would acknowledge that you're in a partnership with another person, what I am doing is forcing my will upon you.
1: Yeah.
0: And when I'm doing that, I'm out of harmony with divine truth. Because God, knowing the full truth, never does that. So you, not even knowing the truth, are doing it. You're doing it. So there's something wrong. And that's an indication that you don't have this kind of law or principle of understanding about the quality of divine truth in your soul.
1: Mm-hmm. Okay, so some of the other things that we've listed here, if we have a soul-based understanding of this truth or this quality,
0: mm-hmm.
1: that we respect the free will of others, even when those others choose to harm us with their will.
0: Yes. And this is a very interesting part of this, in the sense that we understand and acknowledge that when we're living, particularly here on Earth, God is allowing people to make choices. And sometimes the people make choices to personally harm us. We would not revert to violence in retaliation to this harm. Now, that is a very difficult thing for the majority of people on this planet to accept.
1: Mm.
0: God doesn't revert to violence in retaliation of harm. So we also need to not revert to violence in order to retaliate against personal harm. This is what it means to be Christ-like. And yet, if you look at the actions of the majority of religious faiths, they revert to harm whenever their personal life is attacked in any way.
1: And even in our personal lives we do that, don't we?
0: We often do that. Yeah. If you look at, we often resort to resentful and hateful activities as a result of harm perpetrated against us. So when somebody harms us, we then feel that we are justified in perpetrating violence towards that person in some way. When we do that, we are not understanding this principle of God's truth. God never does that.
1: Yeah.
0: We are not in harmony with this quality if we do it.
1: Mm. Similarly, even if we just withdraw from that person in a state of
0: Anger or rage,
1: mm. Yeah.
0: So when we withdraw from people, we may withdraw from people in order to protect ourselves from their particular, you know, projections at us, or in order to make a stance about that we believe their behaviour is unloving. So mm-hmm. those things would be acceptable.
1: Mm-hmm.
0: But if we're withdrawing from people in order to express our rage,
1: mm-hmm.
0: we're already having rage go from ourselves to that person.
1: Yeah.
0: That is a violent attack.
1: Yeah.
0: That is out of harmony with this principle.
1: Yeah.
0: Mm.
1: Yeah.
0: You see this happening a lot in marriages where women are withdrawing sexually from their partners, for
1: mm-hmm.
0: example.
1: Mm-hmm.
0: And a lot of it is occurring because of rage. The woman is in a rage about sexual matters. She doesn't wish to address this particular emotion. And instead what she chooses to do is withdraw from the relationship sexually and emotionally. And she then thinks that's great. You know, like that she's more peaceful now.
1: Yeah.
0: No, she's not. She has both compromised, but also she has not respected the will of her own will or the will of another in that mm. particular example.
1: Mm.
0: Because she doesn't see that if she withdraws, she is not allowing the will to be expressed and then working through the issues that cause her to want to reject it.
1: Yeah.
0: So in other words, she's not allowing her husband to express his love for her and not working through whether she really wants to be in the relationship or not.
1: Mm.
0: She's not allowing him to make a choice. She's not saying to him, I'm never going to have sex with you again. And then he could say, well, I'm never going to live with you again. You know what I mean?
1: Yeah.
0: When we withhold information that is important to other people, we are in fact affecting their will.
1: Mm.
0: If you need certain information in order to have a open and free and understanding relationship with me, it is my imperative to give it. I must do it.
1: Yeah.
0: If I withhold that information, I am influencing your will. I am basically withholding information that you may make a different decision with if you knew it. And when I do that, I am not honouring this gift of free will. So I'm not understanding this basic principle of equality of divine truth in that place.
1: Mm-hmm. Okay, so when I understand that divine truth will not compel a man to accept it against his will, I don't attempt to manipulate others, even when I could easily do so, knowing their emotions.
0: Mm-hmm.
1: I do not force people to accept the truth, but rather respond to their desire to receive the truth.
0: Mm-hmm. So can we maybe discuss some of these already?
1: Sure.
0: Look at the manipulation thing.
1: Mm-hmm.
0: We see this going on a lot in relationships, where people get manipulated back and forth, back and forth, and the purpose of the manipulation is to get a result we want.
1: Yeah.
0: God doesn't do that. God just presents the truth and lets the person make up their own mind about how they're going to choose to use that truth.
1: Yeah.
0: God doesn't try to manipulate that. He tries to encourage loving behaviour through the laws,
1: mm-hmm.
0: but he doesn't force you into loving behaviour. He lets you make your own choices.
1: And even every time we present a facade in a relationship, we are in effect manipulating that situation.
0: Of course.
1: We're saying,
0: here's a false me,
1: but it's just a false version of me.
0: Yeah.
1: And there has to be something that I want
0: in return from that. And
1: which
0: I'm really attempting to manipulate the will of another,
1: yeah.
0: rather than just present my real me,
1: yeah.
0: as I am right now, warts and all, as the saying goes,
1: yeah.
0: and let the person make up their own mind about whether they want to be with me or not.
1: Yeah.
0: The irony is, the majority of people are very attracted to that.
1: Yeah.
0: And most people would be more willing to engage a relationship under those circumstances, which is the law.
1: That's very true. Yeah.
0: And the second one you mentioned was what?
1: I don't force people to accept truth, but I do respond to their desire to receive it.
0: Yes, this is very, very important.
1: Yeah.
0: We don't understand one basic principle about truth, and that is that a person who doesn't have a desire to receive it in their heart, will never receive it.
1: They cannot, can they?
0: They cannot.
1: Yeah.
0: God's truth is all heart-based truth.
1: Mm-hmm.
0: And so unless you have a desire to receive it, you aren't going to receive it. So it's pointless giving it. It's pointless giving the truth to a person who has no desire to receive it. And so this is a very important point. This is almost like attempting to force them to receive truth when they don't have a desire to have it.
1: Mm-hmm. Mm. And it's a very beautiful thing when a heart does desire truth.
0: Of course.
1: Yeah.
0: It's just so lovely then. Because when a heart's desiring truth, they can absorb as much truth as you're able to give.
1: Yeah. And actually this power and knowledge that divine truth has as its foundation, which is a part of this quality that we're discussing,
0: mm-hmm.
1: has the ability to enter the soul of another person.
0: And transform it completely.
1: Yeah. Mm. And that's very beautiful.
0: It is.
1: Yeah. Okay, so understanding this quality, that divine truth, very powerful, and doesn't compel people against its will, means that I never use truth
0: mm-hmm.
1: about others to alleviate my own addictions or gain personally.
0: Mm. What we see happening a lot is people have a tendency to use truth or their knowledge of truth about other people in order to pull down other people and destroy their character or nature.
1: This their self-esteem, really, isn't
0: it? It's really trying to pull down somebody's self-esteem and worth.
1: Yeah.
0: And the reality is that people who do this obviously have very poor self-worth and they're attempting to pull down others' worth below their own. Unfortunately, they have a lot of soul-based degradation that occurs as a result of their actions. But doing so is actually an act that doesn't honour this divine truth, the quality of divine truth, and that is the quality of divine truth is that it never forces itself upon another person, but it's always truthful, but it never has a personal motivation of forcing somebody else to feel a certain thing.
1: Yeah.
0: It always has a personal motivation of attempting to help or heal a person. That's what God is constantly doing. That's the power of truth. It's the power of healing that occurs. That's why it's the truth that sets you free. Now, when we personally pull down other people. We tell either lies or the truth to pull down people. We are proving that we have a motivation, a manipulative motivation, of harming another person purposefully. And when we have those kind of motivations, we are really attacking them. So we're really doing something by force.
1: Mm-hmm.
0: And this would not be a loving action.

0: force them to be emotional as a result of what you're telling them. And this is, again, an attempt to manipulate their will.
1: Mm.
0: And every time we attempt to manipulate another person's will, we are out of harmony with God's truth. And so you can see there's religions on the planet, there's politics on the planet, there's all sorts of, you know, universal institutions on the planet, right? When I say universal, worldwide institutions on the planet. And all of these institutions, many of them are governed totally by this desire to manipulate the will of others. And many of them would have to disappear under this particular principle.
1: Yeah.
0: And God doesn't do any of those things. But because God's laws are also immovable, you can't break them without there being consequence, and it's impossible to circumnavigate the law through force as well.
1: Yeah. Mm. Quality 6. What do you mean when you say divine truth will never and can never accommodate itself to the beliefs of men?
0: Well, this quality of divine truth is obviously linked to some other qualities we've already discussed, and that is that divine truth is immovable. It has this characteristic that you can't change it, that it's infinite in its nature, and those kind of qualities. And so this particular quality, though, defines a relationship, if you like, between divine truth and mankind.
1: Mm.
0: Humankind constantly desires this, particularly, again, not with physical things, but with emotional and spiritual matters. Desires that they can have hold on to their own truths.
1: Yeah.
0: They believe that they can be and believe things from a spiritual and emotional perspective, that they have the right to do so, in fact, which, of course, they have been given the will to do so, but not necessarily the right to do so, because the right implies an angry holding on to false beliefs and so forth.
1: Mm-hmm.
0: Now, all of God's laws are created to encourage us to shift from that perspective. But the majority of people on earth believe that they should be able to hold on to their own truth and have a relationship with God at the same time. So you see people in all sorts of different religious formats thinking that their particular belief is the belief of that is the true belief about God.
1: Uh-huh.
0: They believe, so if you ask a Christian what's the true belief about God, he'll quote the Bible this and the Bible that and mention all of these things. If you ask a Muslim what the true belief about God is, he'll quote the Quran this and have. If you ask a Hindu what the true belief is about God, he'll quote all different things. If you ask a Buddhist, he'll quote different things again.
1: Mm-hmm.
0: And the reason why is because mankind has made up all of their own ideas about God.
1: Mm-hmm.
0: They've made up all of their own ideas about what divine truth is. They've made up all of their ideas about what is absolute truth. Now, God's truth doesn't conform to the ideas of men. That's one of its qualities.
1: Yes.
0: So just because you've made up an idea or concept about God, it doesn't mean that that's the truth about God. It just means it's your idea or concept about God. And sooner or later, you're going to have to come to terms with the fact that it's your idea or concept and it's not necessarily God's truth about God. Or about the universe, or about the human soul, or about science, or about mathematics, or about any subject, in fact. What we need to come to terms with is that just because we have a personal idea, it means nothing in reality to what is God's truth about any issue. Whether the issue be physical, emotional, spiritual, in nature, it doesn't matter. Soul-based, it doesn't matter. Whatever our ideas are, they will probably have to change if we are going to accept God's truth on a certain matter.
1: Yeah.
0: God's truth will not conform to men's ideas or women's ideas. And a lot of women on the planet I know today seem to have an idea that they have a better idea about what is love and truth than men do.
1: Yeah.
0: But the reality is God's truth doesn't conform to humankind's ideas of what that truth is. It is God's truth is what it is.
1: Mm-hmm.
0: It is the reality of the universe. We are the persons who are going to have to discover it at some point if we wish to be happier. And we are going to have to change our concepts. And we're going to be forced into that position through time, through this time process.
1: Yeah. Yeah. We'll

0: eventually come to recognize that what's the point of constructing all of these man-made concepts when some of them or none of them may represent God's truth?
1: Mm.
0: Isn't it better to have a scientific process of investigating what God's truths actually are and then bring our lives into harmony with them?
1: Yeah.
0: That would be a better course of action.
1: Yeah.
0: But instead of doing that, what mankind has done is they've created a lot of their personal ideas, put them in books, and then said, that's how God is. And of course, we have whole billions of people practicing their lives around these things now. And unfortunately, many of them are desperately unhappy because they're not God's truths.
1: Mm.
0: And that's the problem we face.
1: So just to finish off this point, something you've got in the notes here is that men who want to hold on to personal truth do not really love God or understand God.
0: Correct.
1: Could you talk to that a little bit?
0: Yeah,
1: perhaps?
0: Talk yeah. about that.
1: Yeah.
0: Yes, the we don't understand, like, I find this happening a lot with religious people. They come up with a lot of concepts about God which are not God-like at all. They're not even loving at all, most of them. They're not truth, they're not divine truth, but they are their own personal opinion. And then what they do is they think that that means they have a relationship with God.
1: Mm.
0: They think that that means that it makes them holy. And it doesn't. The only holiness that can ever result in a person is when love enters their soul from God.
1: Yeah.
0: And the only truth or knowledge, real knowledge, that can ever enter a person must come from God, from God's understanding of the universe. When you construct your own ideas and then believe you're holy as a result of them, you don't love God at all. You love yourself. That's all you love.
1: Mm.
0: And I would suggest you don't even love that very well, because if you truly loved yourself, you'd want to know God's opinion rather than your own.
1: Yeah. Don't we just love the construction, what we've created, the sense
0: yes.
1: of it's pride a, we have? The
0: exactly.
1: sense, yeah.
0: It's a terrible condition of arrogance.
1: Mm.
0: Basically, what we're doing is we're saying to the world that God conforms to our concept of what God is. That's what we're saying to the world. We're saying that God should conform to our concept of what God is.
1: Mm.
0: And we're actually telling the world that they also have to conform to our concept of what God is. And when we do that without any relationship with God, we are arrogant. And yet many people in this condition believe they're holy.
1: Mm.
0: They believe that they have a relationship with God, and they believe they're doing the right thing. But all they're doing is supporting their own arrogance. That's all they're doing. So we need to see that this is the case, that God's truth in this regard, the quality of God's truth, is never going to conform itself to mankind's ideas. And whenever I construct an idea that I expect my brothers and sisters on the planet to conform to, and I expect God to conform to, it is a display of my own arrogance.
1: Yeah.
0: That's all it is.
1: Regarding quality six,
0: mm-hmm.
1: what does a soul-based understanding that divine truth will never and can never accommodate itself to the beliefs of men look like in my personal life?
0: Right. Well, firstly, I won't be always trying to come up with ideas and concepts about God that I don't know to be true.
1: Mm-hmm.
0: I will have a very open mind and an open heart about what is the truth about God, and therefore also what is the truth about the universe God has created, what is the truth about myself and everything in the universe. I will not have fixated ideas that are unable to be changed. I will not also force these fixated ideas upon others.
1: Mm-hmm.
0: I would be humble enough to understand that any idea or concept that I come up with that is not proven to be true needs to first be proven scientifically, mathematically, and in experience to be true before we can actually accept that it is God's truth. And as such, I would not be postulating ideas and concepts that come from myself in order just to gain the adulation or adoration or honour of mankind. I would actually be doing things for a much more pure reason than having self-aggrandizement as the underlying reason for my actions with regard to the creation of my understanding of truth.
1: Yeah. something you've written here is that I refuse to bow to the beliefs of men, even if threatened with death, rather than live in divine truth.
0: Yes. So here basically what we're saying is that, remember in previous example we said that error always fights for itself.
1: Mm-hmm.
0: So once we do finish up receiving a divine truth through this developing relationship with God and receiving divine love, truths are exposed to us that we eventually accept. We now have the desire that develops within us to honour this truth under all circumstances and conditions. That means that if we're threatened, even with our own death, we will still continue to honour the truth.
1: Yeah.
0: We won't conform to man's opinions about what we should believe or what we should accept as truth.
1: Mm.
0: So this can be very confronting at times, particularly if it's your own death that's involved. It's very confronting. And I've been in that position myself, so I know how confronting it can be to be confronted with the fact that you are not going to compromise and you know you're going to die as a result of it through the actions of others because they wish to defend the error. Not only defend it, they are willing to attack as a result of their error. And so once you have this idea or concept in your heart that this quality is, I am never going to conform to the ideas of men. Once I know something to be certainly true, I will not be able to bend on that issue. I will not be able to bend even if my life is threatened. I would never take an action to threaten someone else's life because that would be out of harmony with truth.
1: Mm-hmm.
0: But other people may take actions to threaten my life and I would not bend on the particular subject.
1: Mm. Mm. Another one.
0: Mm-hmm.
1: I do not compromise my beliefs, even if it means I lose my friends or family members.
0: Mm.
1: We talked about this a bit in some other answers.
0: With the answer about compromise.
1: Yeah.
0: But when we talk about humans' beliefs, what we're talking about is not just humans' beliefs generally or religiously. We're talking even about the beliefs of our own family.
1: Yeah.
0: Now, this is where most people find a lot of struggle with this particular quality. They sort of see like, yeah, I don't want to conform to, you know, the world belief about this or the world belief about that or the world this religion's belief about that. But when it comes to the family, there are so many emotions involved of trying to get the family's approval, the family's acceptance and so forth, that we often and very frequently deny God's truth on certain subjects in order to appease or please our family.
1: Mm-hmm.
0: And if we truly had this feeling in our heart that God's truth doesn't compromise for the beliefs of men, we wouldn't do that. We would honour God's truth under all circumstances as God's truth. That we actually become immovable, as immovable on the truth that's entered us as God is on that truth.
1: Yeah.
0: And as a result, even when threatened with excommunication from our family, or excommunication from a religion, or excommunication from a political party, or excommunication from a work situation, or whatever, we do not compromise.
1: Yeah.
0: We honour God's truth first, not subsequent to what humans' ideas or beliefs are.
1: Mm.
0: That's what we do.
1: Okay, another one.
0: Mm-hmm.
1: When we have this soul-based understanding of this quality, we are willing... to be the only person on earth who accepts a state of love and truth.
0: Yes. Now, I can speak about this from my own example. In the first century, for much of my time in the first century, I was the only person on earth who accepted one of God's truths.
1: Yeah.
0: Now, what I find interesting is from a scientific perspective, this sort of happens all the time in terms of physical analysis of things. So there are many scientists in the past who have had the same thing happen to them, where they have been the very first person to accept something that nobody else before them and many people of their peers refused to accept, but it was one of God's truths.
1: Yeah.
0: And I've had to go through the same situation with regard to spiritual matters. Now, when we honour God's truth above everything else, we don't bend on those issues. And many of these scientists have been so positive in terms of the human race, because when you think about it, without them staying firm to what they knew to be true, mm-hmm. our very society would be very different now than it currently is.
1: Yeah.
0: With regard to many of these science people in science or physics that have discovered certain truths. We wouldn't have things like even light if one person who first discovered these particular things didn't hold on to the truth they'd discovered, right? And even that being laughed at and ridiculed by other people, they hold on to these particular truths. And this is something that is a very much about strength of character. Once we know something to be God's truth for certain, it creates such a certainty within you as an individual that it's very, very hard to not uphold it, actually. You have to break one of God's laws, in fact, to not uphold it.
1: Yeah.
0: And so it becomes very important then for us to not bend for the sake of other people's belief systems, or for the sake of preventing their rage or anger, or for the sake of financial reasons or any other purpose. And this is how more truth comes to be on the planet.
1: Okay. I desire to act in truth and love, even if ridiculed, denigrated, shamed, or threatened.
0: So this is like, I suppose you could say, an extension of the idea of even if I have to die for it.
1: Yeah.
0: This is, I always respond in truth and love, even if I'm threatened or denigrated or humiliated or any of the other things where I haven't actually died, but sometimes it's easier dying than yes. feeling all of those things.
1: Yes.
0: Because dying is a much quicker and more painless process,
1: yes.
0: oftentimes,
1: yeah.
0: than receiving all of these other things, and so I would still uphold the truth, even if I was the only person doing it, and even if I was ridiculed by the entire rest of the world, I would still uphold the truth.
1: Yeah.
0: That's the level of firmness I would have if I fully understood that God's truth doesn't conform itself to the beliefs of man, just because all mankind believes something. It doesn't mean that it's true.
1: Yeah. All right, another interesting one. I feel the effects of untruth on mankind in general and in each situation I personally face.
0: Yes. So the beauty of this is because you're not compromising all the time,
1: mm-hmm.
0: you see God's truth and you see human truth, which is often error.
1: Mm.
0: And what you see then, because you understand God's truth in your soul, you start seeing the reasons why everything happens on earth the way it does.
1: Yeah.
0: You start seeing the contrast between what would happen if everyone did it God's way and what happens because they do it their way.
1: Yeah.
0: And you see the difference in every single case. So it's like all of a sudden you become super aware of everything around you as to why it's happening. And what out of harmony with love and truth is the reason why it's happening.
1: Mm-hmm.
0: And because you don't honour man's condition, you acknowledge it and you have compassion for it, but you don't honour it, you don't live by it, you often then can stand out as an example of a person living outside of the boundaries of what humankind defines as truth. And then you can demonstrate through the life you have the difference between living in harmony with all of God's truth and living outside of it, and what living outside of it does. Because all of humanity is generally engaged outside of God's truth. And so when you live inside of God's truth, there's a direct contrast between your own condition and theirs, and a direct contrast in your own analysis of every event. And this is very powerful in terms of helping your understanding.
1: And this is one of the ways that truth, when we receive it, and are willing to act in harmony with what we have received, supports us to receive more truth, isn't it?
0: Mm.
1: Because we begin to feel the effects by observing in people around us,
0: yes.
1: when we're no longer willing to compromise, when we see now even more clearly the effects of their compromise, this almost supports us, or it does support us, to receive more truth.
0: Mm.
1: And the less we compromise on that truth, the more supported we are to see more truth and receive more of God's truth, aren't we?
0: Yes, it also helps us with qualities like humility, mm-hmm. because we go, the lack of humility in a human race has caused them to think all of this is real and it's not real. It helps us with qualities like faith, mm-hmm. because we go, wow, look at my life. My life's much happier than theirs generally, and my life's much better than theirs generally. Look what's like, I understand everything that's happening in my life now. So that causes us to have faith that the process works. Yeah. It also helps us with regard to love, because we can see that, wow, we see the results of a lack of love in people's day-to-day life, and then we can contrast it with our own, you know, life, and we see, well, okay, there's areas where I lack love and look what happened, and there's mm-hmm. areas where I've engaged in harmony with love and look what happened there. And so we have this much more sensitive and aware nature when we honour this truth, that when we stop trying to conform to mankind's ideas. And really, we also confront the fear as well, the fear of everyone's disapproval. Yeah. The fear, and this is one of the major reasons why humankind hasn't grown much more than it has over the centuries, is because most of us are so afraid of everyone else's opinion that we're afraid to have a different opinion.
1: Yeah.
0: And because we're so afraid of different opinions, and the different opinions are generally attacked, and we're afraid of attack, we generally don't try to find new truth. And so we end up in this stagnant condition that remains for hundreds, if not thousands of years. And this is why we had periods like the Dark Ages, where thousands of years of lack of development occurred as a result of the imposition of falsehood, mankind's truth,
1: yeah.
0: falsehood, upon the earth. Mm. And if we had accepted God's truth during that period, things would have changed much more rapidly.
1: Yeah. Mm. Okay, final point on this quality. If we understand that divine truth will never accommodate itself to the beliefs of men, then we never justify the fear or anger-based positions of men,
0: mm-hmm.
1: which indicate their lack of belief in God.
0: Yeah. Exactly. Remember, fear and anger-based... Anger is really like the denial of addictions, and fear is all about, you know, wanting addictions to cover over your fears. So, so fear, addictions and anger are all linked with each other. And what we would do is we would never deny them in another person. We would always want to help them expose it. We would always see them as beliefs. So we don't just see concepts as beliefs. We see emotions that are out of harmony with love as beliefs. And once we start to see them as beliefs, we start seeing that this is where we need to operate in harmony with love and truth. And God's system of that, God's truth about all those things, that one of these qualities of divine truth is it's very, very different to men's ideas about emotions.
1: Yeah.
0: Very different to mankind's ideas about beliefs. All humankind's ideas about emotions and beliefs are able to be prevented in terms of their negative consequences if we brought them into harmony with love and truth.
1: Mm-hmm.
0: God knows that. People don't know that. And if we compromise, then we just fit in with what people know, which is reducing our own ability for happiness and reducing everyone around us their ability for happiness. So we're far better off allowing the confrontation to occur.
1: Yeah.
0: The confrontation between God's truth and human truth.
1: Mm.
0: And let it expose what it exposes emotionally. We're far better off doing that than we are trying to circumnavigate the exposure of certain emotions that are out of harmony with God's truth.
1: Okay, great. Quality 7.
0: Mm-hmm.
1: What do you mean when you say divine truth results in freedom?
0: Yes, so God's truth results in freedom. Or in the first century, I used to say, the truth will set you free, mm-hmm. which is much the same thing. Well, when you think about divine truth, because it is the truth of the universe, every time we bring ourselves into harmony with it, we are bringing ourselves into harmony with its operation, with all the laws that are determined by the truth. When we bring ourselves into harmony with something, everything's smoother, everything's easier, therefore more free.
1: Mm-hmm.
0: Everything flows easier, everything happens easier, everything's more free. Whenever we bring ourselves into opposition with something, and particularly in regards to divine truth, whenever we bring ourselves into opposition with divine truth, all of the laws, all of the truths, are attempting to correct us.
1: Mm-hmm.
0: So it's like placing a prison around us in order to correct us. So we're going through a correctional institution now. Basically, that's what's happening. And so when we live in harmony with divine truth, we have this freedom. When we live out of harmony with divine truth, it creates restriction, confinement, slavery.
1: Yeah.
0: And divine truth, God's truth, always results in more freedom. But it's not a freedom that where you're free and I'm more enslaved.
1: Yeah.
0: It's a freedom that is equal in its operation. It's a freedom where everyone becomes freer. Everyone becomes more loving as a result of this kind of freedom. So it's not a freedom where some people are free and the rest of us are in slavery. It's a freedom where everyone can become freer once they accept the particular truths involved. And this is a very, very important aspect of divine truth, that it results in complete freedom in so many ways. It is the doorway to love. And what I mean by that is that it opens our heart to love. It helps us understand that love is available.
1: Mm.
0: And it also helps us understand the way in which love is available. And therefore, it causes a huge amount of happiness by its absorption. So it results in freedom and happiness as a result of the freedom. So this particular quality of divine truth is so important to understand. Every time that we feel more confined, it's because we don't understand enough truth. And usually that means it's because we are afraid of something.
1: Yeah.
0: Fear is the false appearing real to us, the false appearing true. And usually when we act in fear, we feel more confined. We feel more enslaved. When we act in truth, we feel less confined, less enslaved. It sets us free. So if you examine the world's political systems, the world's religious systems, and a lot of other systems on the planet, you can see that many of the belief systems must be out of harmony with God's truth, because many of them create confinement. They create slavery.
1: Mm.
0: They create a lack of freedom, in fact. And this tells us that many, even of our own laws, must be out of harmony with divine truth.
1: Yeah.
0: And if we analyse everything that happens in the world with regard to this one aspect of creating freedom for everyone equally.
1: Yes, not just for one person.
0: It's for everyone equally. Then we start to understand the beauty of divine law and truth. Remember, divine truth is law. It is the truth of the universe, so therefore it is law. So we could say the law of gravity, or we could call it the truth of gravity. We could call the law of aerodynamics, or we could call it the truth of aerodynamics. Now, there are lots of laws or truths that humankind have yet to discover that have been discovered in the spirit world, like the law of repentance, or the truth about repentance, or the law of forgiveness, the truth about forgiveness, the law of love, the truth about love. And if once we start understanding all of these particular things with regard to divine laws and truths, then we see that this particular quality of creating freedom is quite remarkable. It creates so much freedom, in fact, that by the time you've become at one with God, you feel completely free to express your will in any way you desire without a restriction.
1: Mm.
0: And I find it interesting because many people who listen to divine truth feel that it's quite restrictive. And I'm going, yes, that's very strange. Mm-hmm. It only is restrictive because you want to hold on to the error. And it's the error that's restricting you. In fact, the error position is the thing, the belief, that or the thing that is restricting your life.
1: And restricting our joy and restricting our receipt of love. And
0: restricting actually, your power, yeah. Restricting your ability to create, restricting everything. In fact, if people on earth knew how much their so-called freedom, which is not governed by truth but rather by enslavery, if they realised how much it was restricting them, they'd give it up instantly. But and it's only until generally people have progressed for many years in the spirit world before they realise how restricted they were when they're on earth with their belief systems and how much slavery it created. So this is very important to understand this principle of this or quality of divine truth, that it always results in more freedom for everyone.
1: Mm-hmm.
0: So if it results in more freedom for you at the same time as more slavery for me, it's not divine truth. for it to be divine truth, it has to result in more freedom for you and more freedom for me. Then it's divine truth.
1: Yeah. Mm. Yeah, great. This is regarding quality seven.
0: Mm-hmm.
1: What does a soul-based understanding that divine truth results in freedom look like in my personal life?
0: Well, firstly, I stop wanting laws that are made by humans to govern my life. I, in fact, stop needing them. And what I mean by that is I allow myself to be governed by the law of love in all aspects. So I choose, purposefully choose, to no longer act out of harmony with love. Because I know every time I act out of harmony with love, I'm creating slavery for myself or for others.
1: Mm-hmm.
0: And so therefore I'm not in harmony with this particular idea or concept that divine truth always results in freedom. When I act out of harmony with the laws of love, I am harming other people, either purposefully or in a state of ignorance. I am still harming them. And when I harm other people, I am creating hardship for them, which is a lack of freedom. So I start to desire to love because it's the right thing to do.
1: Mm.
0: I start to desire it because I want it, not because I'm forced into it.
1: Yeah.
0: By law. And this is the freeing part of the laws of love, is that when you act in harmony with the laws of love, it's fairly automatic for you to act in harmony with almost every law that God has.
1: And every truth, if you...
0: And every truth. Yeah. So if you think of law as truth,
1: yeah.
0: Every truth that God has.
1: Yeah.
0: And this is the beauty of acting in harmony or in such a way. It results in this magnificent freedom that is not available to you when you're acting from some other motive.
1: Mm. Mm. Okay, let's talk through a few of the notes that you've made here.
0: Sure.
1: So when we have a soul-based understanding that divine truth results in freedom, we live a completely free existence,
0: mm-hmm.
1: free from others' opinions, addictions and desires, and we promote the freedom of others.
0: Yes. So there's two aspects to this, isn't there? Firstly, we live free from everyone else's opinions and desires. Now, this is a very interesting fact. Because we're living in harmony with love, we now feel completely free from judgments, from other people telling us what to do. We don't feel inclined to do what other people tell us what to do because we honour the fact that we're free.
1: Yeah.
0: We honour the fact that we have free will. We're allowed to decide for ourselves what we do. We honour the fact that if we use that in harmony with love, it will always turn out to the best outcome. If we use it out of harmony with love, we know it's always going to be terrible. So what we do is we choose to use it in harmony with love. That's, mm-hmm. that's one of the first things we do. So the second aspect of it, though, which was?
1: To promote the freedom of others.
0: Yes. Mm. This aspect is interesting. What we see often happening on the planet is people promote their own freedom at the expense of the freedom of others.
1: Yeah.
0: And this is not how God's truth, this is not a quality of God's truth.
1: And it's also an indication that those people haven't had God's truth enter them
0: exactly.
1: on these issues.
0: Exactly. Yeah. So I would not promote my own freedom just so that you can have more slavery.
1: Yeah.
0: Because I would honour the fact that we are equal. And if I loved you as much as I loved myself, I would actually honour your freedom as much as my own. And so therefore I would never take an action to harm your freedom. I would never attempt to enslave you in any way, either enslave you with vices, you know, such as drugs or alcohol or other vices, or enslave you physically, or enslave you sexually, or enslave you in any other, emotionally or in any other way. I would never take an action to choose those things. I would never become a pusher of a drug as a result of that. I would never become a pusher of alcohol. I would never become a pusher of emotional addictions if I honoured this fact, because I would like to create your freedom, not your enslavery.
1: Yeah.
0: And when I saw a person gravitating towards slavery, I would want to free them. So I would try at least to have, because of my love for them, I would try at least to talk with them about that. Now, if they didn't want to hear, I would also promote that as their freedom. But they're allowed to choose to not want to hear.
1: Yeah. Yeah.
0: So I'd promote that too.
1: Okay, another one. I do not allow others' opinions, addictions, or desires to influence me away from living in love.
0: Yes. So this is where, because I know I'm free and I'm allowed to have my own choices and decisions, I stop being so invested in everyone else's opinions and desires for my life.
1: Mm-hmm.
0: And this is there's interesting flavours to this in the sense that I actually now listen less to what other people would say I should do.
1: Mm-hmm.
0: And I am more focused on what I feel God would like me to do or what love would dictate that I do. In other words, I'm more focused on knowing the truth of how I should act rather than other people's opinions about how I should act, which may or may not be truth. So I'm very focused now on allowing my own sense of freedom to exist. And that's a very important factor. A lot of people don't have that in their day-to-day life because they are so confined by other people's opinions. They have investments in other people's opinions. When I'm in this state, I no longer invest in other people's opinions. I don't want your opinion just so that I can feel good. I'm willing to feel bad and not have your good opinion or not even have your opinion at all.
1: Mm.
0: I'm willing to go through my own doubts without trying to have you make my doubts go away. I'm willing to own my own emotions because I understand that's my way to freedom.
1: Mm-hmm.
0: Rather than have you try to get me to do something, or rather than listen to what you think I should do, which would create slavery to you. I don't do that. I choose to not do that. I don't want a guru anymore.
1: Mm.
0: I want a relationship with God.
1: Yeah.
0: I don't want a guru anymore. I don't want a priest anymore.
1: Yeah.
0: I want a relationship with God. I don't want somebody telling me what to do. I want somebody who's willing to talk to me and discuss with me what they feel God's opinions are.
1: And how I can develop.
0: And how you can develop and know those things.
1: Yeah.
0: I certainly would like that.
1: Yeah.
0: But I wouldn't automatically do what that person suggests without some experiment.
1: Mm-hmm.
0: And this allows me to have a set of course of self-determination in my life, which is the way God created you to be, in fact.
1: Yeah.
0: To engage your personality, engage your passion, engage your desires, engage the fact that you've been given this gift of will, it's yours. It's not anybody else's. This gift of free will is yours. It's not anybody else's. So don't give it away. Learn to use it yourself. That's what's going to create your own freedom.
1: Yeah. All right, next one.
0: Mm-hmm.
1: I act fully on all of my own desires, harmonious with love, even when others oppose them.
0: Exactly. So I don't have this idea that in order to love, everybody's got to agree with me. I know when things are loving, and because I continue to have this connection with God while I'm in this place, I know that I'm allowed to make choices and decisions that are loving and be completely harmonious with all of God's laws. And so I choose to act upon them even if everyone else disagrees with me.
1: Yeah.
0: And in fact, by choosing to act on them when everyone else disagrees with me, I help them go through what is true, what is not.
1: Yeah.
0: What is love, what is not. I help them work through these issues by acting in harmony with love and truth myself. Whenever I respect the person's opinions that are out of harmony with love and truth that I've discovered, all I'm doing is harming myself, harming them, and both of us no longer have the ability to determine what is true and no longer have any freedom. So I'm far better at least having one of us have freedom than having two of us enslaved by our own desires to meet each other's addictions.
1: Yeah, great. Okay, I honour my own beliefs even when others disagree with them.
0: Mm-hmm. So a very similar principle.
1: Yep. I honour and experience my own emotions at all times, in all situations, without reserve.
0: Yes. So I have the freedom to express myself emotionally without feeling confined by my environment. I know that God has given me this gift of freedom. This, and all of God's truths revolve around freedom. So whenever anybody tries to confine me emotionally, I know they're out of harmony with God's truth. Every time they try to stop me from feeling a certain feeling that is in harmony with love, I know they're out of harmony with God's truth.
1: Yeah.
0: even when they try to stop me feeling a feeling that is out of harmony with God's love, but I'm doing it in a way that's harmonious. In other words, for example, if I have anger or rage and I go out and bash the bag instead of hurting somebody with it, that's more in harmony with God's truth. I honour the fact that I'm allowed to do that.
1: Yeah.
0: And particularly if I'm in my own environment and nobody else has to hear it, I'm definitely allowed to do that.
1: Yeah.
0: As soon as I'm out of my own environment and everyone else has to hear it, now I would be out of harmony with love, forcing it upon them.
1: Yeah.
0: Because that would be out of harmony with the gift of free will, which is one of the previous ones we've discussed. But if I'm in harmony with freedom and in harmony with free will, I would choose to feel all of my emotions in my own privacy without expecting anyone else share in it and without expecting that anybody else would ever attack me for it.
1: Mm.
0: I would do it because I love myself and I love freedom.
1: Yeah, great.
0: Yeah.
1: All right. This is a good one for me. I do not ever blame another person for controlling or attempting to control me.
0: Yes. Because I'm honouring that I have free will, as we discussed in a previous point, and in this case we're honouring that I have been given freedom, and as long as I live in harmony with truth, it will create freedom, then I wouldn't blame somebody else for trying to push me around.
1: Yeah.
0: I would go, okay, they pushed me around and I allowed it. Why did I allow it?
1: Yes.
0: Why did I put myself into the slavery of another person,
1: yeah.
0: of listening to another person? Why did I do that? There must be a reason why I chose that. And I wouldn't blame the other person for my reason. I would work through emotionally why I chose to have a life of slavery rather than freedom.
1: And this is something really crucial that I am still learning about spirits and spirit attack. When I feel so attacked or bullied and I just want to submit and just do what they want so that I don't have to feel fear.
0: Mm-hmm.
1: And this is very much, I feel, God teaching us about our will, isn't it? That we have this freedom. We can make a different choice
0: to not
1: comply and just feel.
0: Choose to feel your fear, which is the reason for their attack, right? That allows their attack. Feel your fear.
1: Mm.
0: Realize that even the attack itself is a method by which you can heal something within yourself. That's real freedom.
1: Yeah, it is.
0: Like to
1: it's
0: know.
1: It's very that, empowering.
0: It's very empowering to know that somebody's attack of you, if you allow yourself to be humble to the emotion, you will feel attacked, you will feel oppressed, you'll probably have a good cry about it. You'll feel some fear about it. You'll probably have a good cry about that too. And after that, it'll be gone and you'll feel free.
1: And this is where knowing divine truth is literally a ticket to freedom, because there is no such thing as a problem you can't solve.
0: Exactly.
1: Because you're faced with something, you know what you can do. You know the laws governing it.
0: Yes.
1: And even if you don't know all of them, because we can't know all of God's truth, we can understand some principles and we know that humility will liberate us.
0: Yes.
1: And so there's not actually an issue where we ever can feel stumped anymore.
0: No, and that even applies to death.
1: Mm-hmm.
0: We don't even see death as a lack of freedom because the reality is it isn't.
1: Yeah.
0: Once we fully have absorbed divine truth, we understand there's no such thing as death of who we are. There's no such thing of death of our experience. There's no such thing of death of our ability to you know, utilize our emotions and feel and think and be free thinking and free feeling people. And so we're not even afraid of death anymore.
1: Yeah.
0: We have so much freedom that we're not afraid of anything anymore, including death.
1: Yeah. Okay, two more. I only respond in love when others attempt to manipulate or control me. So that's sort of linked to what we were just saying.
0: That's right. So when other people try to manipulate and control us, because we're not worried about having to do what they want, we just be loving with them.
1: Yeah.
0: So you've seen me do that frequently when we stay with people and so forth. You feel the manipulations that we get frequently. And I can still just sit there and love them and not get angry.
1: But not comply either.
0: And not comply, but not get angry. And the reason why I don't get angry is because I don't feel like I have to comply.
1: Yeah.
0: I don't feel like I have to do what they're saying.
1: Yeah.
0: I know that I don't.
1: Yeah, you feel this freedom.
0: I feel a sense of freedom. Yeah.
1: This truth.
0: And I sort of observe their projections at me and even their rage that I'm not doing what I want. But to me, that's their stuff, and I don't feel obliged to be forced into doing what somebody else wants me to do, because I know that God's given me the gift of free will. God's given me freedom.
1: Mm.
0: And all of God's truths would help me be free.
1: Yeah.
0: And I therefore know that whenever they're trying to control me, they're not helping me be free.
1: Yeah.
0: They're wanting to control me. That's not freedom, that's control. And whenever somebody attempts to control me, they're not helping me to be free. And so I don't conform to their desire that I become under their control.
1: Yeah. Okay, final one, which is very beautiful. When we have this soul-based understanding that divine truth results in freedom, we're so free that nothing in our environment interferes with our connection with God.
0: Yes. So this is a real, once we become one with God, this is how it is. We are so free with everything that there's literally not a single event in our that could be perpetrated against us, not a single event that we could track in our personal life. There's not a single thing that can happen to us, including death, that would upset our relationship with God, that would upset our sense of freedom. And it's a reality of freedom, not just a sense of it. We know we're completely free in that place. And because of that, you imagine the freedom that creates. It's like, it's most people on earth have never even, cannot even imagine what that would be like, let alone feel what it would be like in today's circumstances. So this aspect or quality of God's truth results in freedom, or truth sets you free, is a very important quality to understand about divine truth.
1: And many, it's quite life-changing when it does enter your soul.
0: Once it enters your soul, it changes the way you interact with almost everyone around you. All of a sudden, instead of being angry about what they try to do to you, you're no longer angry about what they're trying to do to you. You're no longer upset with what they're trying to do to you, because you now know you have a perfect sense of freedom and feel this perfect sense of freedom. You know you don't have to conform.
1: Mm.
0: You know you don't have to do what's being asked of you. You know you have freedom.
1: Mm.
0: And you know you can give a gift of whatever you like to people, but you know that if they're demanding it, you're probably not going to do it.
1: Yeah.
0: And you have that sense of yourself that's much stronger than the average person has of themselves as a result. So it just creates this beautiful, freeing lifestyle. And it's not a freedom where it harms other people.
1: Mm.
0: It's a freedom that's in perfect harmony with how other people want to live their life.
1: Yeah, very beautiful.
0: Mm.
1: Thank you, Darwin, for this discussion.
0: Yeah. Now let's get to the talk today. The talk today is God's Laws, an introduction. Now, the reason why I decided to actually do this talk today rather than the other talks was that most of us have a lot of trouble with law. I say a lot of trouble with law, and maybe I just need to check, make sure that we're recording. Are we recording? Or?
2: Yeah, we're recording.
0: Oh, good. but most of us have a lot of trouble with law. We have a lot of trouble having with this whole concept that we're governed by something. Now, some of us are quite happy to be governed by things because it makes our life much more simple. You know, if you can go to somebody and get a law from them to tell you what to do, then it makes your life real simple. You don't have to think or feel much about it at all, do you? All you just do is do what they say. Does that make sense? Now, the problem with that, of course, is that we're trying to open up our souls and our hearts, right? And we're trying to now get to the stage where we're going to be running everything from our emotions. Now, if we're governed by laws, and we're trying to run these laws through our mind intellectually, what's happening most of the time is that we're trying to check every one of our actions with what we know to be the law at the time. So before we started our discussion, say, a year and a half ago, many of you didn't know the full extent of the law of attraction, for example, did you? You didn't realise how it all worked. There's a lot of information out there about it, but all of it seems to be fairly conflicting and it's not, you know, not always very clear. And so what we have a tendency to do then is we go down the track of, oh, I don't really know the law, so I'm just going to live my life how I see fit. Now, in time, of course, when your soul is harmonious with God completely, living your life how you see fit is quite easy. And you will never break a law doing it that way.
2: But up until that time, if you live your life how you see fit right now, and you've got emotions in you that are, you know, sad emotions or angry emotions or all those kind of things going on inside of you, what's going to happen? Well, quite a few people are going to receive some of your anger. And quite a few people are going to receive the results of some of the other emotions that you have within you, which will actually be breaking some laws. So we have to get this balance somehow of how do we progress without actually creating more damage to ourselves in the process. Does that make sense to everyone? G'day, mate. How you doing? So if we continue to allow ourselves to progress, at some point we're going to come up with this problem or this issue that we have within ourselves. And that is this issue of how much do we follow the law intellectually, or how much do we learn about this law from an emotional perspective, and what are the laws anyway? And do I need to learn every law? So these are some of the issues that we want to discuss today. Also, most of us are not aware that there is a hierarchy of laws. So some laws overcome other laws, and we'll go through and talk about that today as well, like how different laws affect our soul and affect even our physical form and what's going on physically. Now, I've also invited a lot of spirits here today. One of the reasons why I invited a lot of spirits is because there's a lot of spirits in the spirit world, particularly in the first sphere of the spirit world, that do not understand law. You imagine for a moment, is all of your life you spent here on earth, you didn't really understand much about God, or you didn't even really believe much in God perhaps. You know, you found out different things about your life, and you lived what you thought was a pretty good life, you know, and you did good things for others, and some things happened to you that were quite damaging to you emotionally and physically, and so, you know, you had some anger and different other emotions that build up in you. And then all of a sudden something occurs in your life and you pass. So you pass from an illness, or you pass from an accident, or just from old age. When you pass in that state, you wouldn't actually have very much knowledge of where you're going to, would you? So imagine you arrive in the spirit world, and somebody comes to meet you and starts talking to you about different things. And now, you will be very tempted to want to keep talking about the things that you were talking about on earth. So, you know, if you were worried about money on earth, then you want to talk to them about the money. What happens to the money now? You know, if you were worried about your family on earth and what's happening with them, then you'd want to do that. Does that make sense? Yeah, if you're worried about different matters pertaining to, you know, your livelihood in the spirit world, then you'll start talking to them about that. How does everything work here, you know? So there's a lot of physical things, can you see, that you'd be starting to address. But there's this other problem that goes on inside of us, and that is our soul is a reflection of emotions in it. And so we're often locked into a location in the spirit world that is not as nice as where we are here on earth. And so we start worrying about that. And we start wondering how that occurred, like what actually occurred there. We start asking questions. But the problem is that surrounding us, there's often a lot of people in the same place that we're in. Does that make sense? It's like having all these friends, the law of attraction works, it's like having all these new people, you don't really know them very well, but you've met them in the sleep state, so you remember that at least, and then you get together with them, and they all have very much the same concept that you have. So if you were a scientist and you passed, you'd probably get together with a group of scientists, and they'd have a very fixed concept with a few additions of what they feel the spirit world is like. If you're a religion, some kind of religion on earth, so let's say you were some kind of Christian religion on earth, you'd have a very fixed concept of what should happen when you pass. And when you pass, there'll be a lot of people surrounding you who have exactly the same concepts as well. And so they're all, it's like the blind leading the blind, in a way, isn't it? Nobody's really knowing the full extent of how everything works. But everyone wants to know, but they don't know who to ask because there's nobody else who seems to know much more than themselves. So it's very, very confusing. And when you get into that state, when you start feeling confused, what do you start doing then? You start sort of backing off emotionally, saying giving up, you know, not feeling like, well, what's the point? I'm just going to live my life here like I live my life on earth. And a lot of times that's what they do. So a lot of the spirits who have been invited here today are actually living their life in a very, very similar way than what they lived it on earth. But they're in the spirit world, and they know they're in the spirit world. Also, there's a whole group of spirits who are very, very drawn back to the earth. You've heard the term earthbound. So they've drawn back to the earth because they don't like where they are in the spirit world and they prefer to be here. Right? So there's a whole group of those kind of spirits influencing what's going on too. And they don't understand why that's the case. And you know what it's like if your entire life you do not understand. You imagine, so many of us at the moment feel we at least start to understand our life, but you imagine passing over and then coming to grips with all of these things that you've never heard of before, never were emotionally connected to before, never wanted to investigate them before, and all of a sudden now, you're just confronted with them all at once. Like, that's going to be a fairly traumatic experience, isn't it? And so many of these spirits haven't learnt about God's laws. And they don't understand why they are where they are. And you know what that's like? If you don't understand why something's happening, it gets pretty confusing. How many of you went to some kind of learning institution when you were younger? Obviously, we've all been to school generally, but also maybe university. What was it like when you didn't get something? Like, how confused inside of yourself did you get? How difficult was that emotionally to deal with? I just don't understand this. Often that's the case with mathematics, isn't it, at school, particularly in maybe matriculation, you know, year five matriculation or the later years where the mathematics starts getting quite complicated and you're starting to really have a problem conceiving what it's all about. Imagine that emotionally. Imagine you being in that state emotionally. So many of the spirits who are here are in that state emotionally. And so what we want to do is address all of these issues in a nice, concise way that helps you understand divine law. As an introduction, every single law has its own principles, which we'll talk about at later time. So at a later time, we'll talk about the law of cause and effect, for example. And we'll talk about what it actually means and how God created it, why God created it, and all those kind of different detailed aspects. Today, the purpose of the chat is to actually talk about an overview of all of these laws. Not an overview of each individual law, but how God designed law generally and for what purpose and what is actually going on. Not only right now in your life, but also what happens when you pass. So we'll talk about all of that today. And feel free to ask questions today as well about that. Just remember to hold that microphone up nice and close so that we can get the sound. Now, you've all had an outline handed out to you. Okay, so you notice it's a 3-page outline. It might not be too concise because I knocked it up this morning. Most of the things in my life lately happened at the last minute because most of the time, other times, I'm dealing with my emotions. So one of the things I'd like to say to you before we get started into the discussion proper is that I'm going to use terminology that really triggers you emotionally today. So I'm going to talk about things such as sin, for example. Now how many of you, when you hear that word sin, oh, you just have this oh feeling like, how many of you feel that? This real religious sort of, oh, that doesn't sound very good. How about the word judgment? How does that one get you? Yeah, not too happy with that word. You see, every single word that is used has an emotional impact upon us because of an emotion inside of us. In itself, the word judgment has a specific meaning, but it becomes emotional if there's some unhealed things within us. Does that make sense? So many of us feel some emotions about judgment. Now, you can understand why, because when we were young in particular, we were judged all the time and often condemned and often punished in the process, and so that, you know, that's obviously very unpleasant. And so what happens is we go down this track now, whenever we hear that word, we just rebel. Today I'm going to use words like that. Sin, judgment, penalty, right? Which are all part of this law system that God made. But they don't have the meanings that you think they have. Does that make sense to everyone? They don't have the emotional connotation that you've placed upon them in most cases. And so we'll talk about the true emotional connotation, the actual truth about those terms. The other thing I wanted to do today is just to get you to focus on your feelings. Because what happens a lot when we hear a talk about God's laws, we go all intellectual on it. So we start going down this process of, trying to work it all out in our mind. Now the problem with that is that you're going to avoid some pretty key emotions within you if you do that today. And you'll feel quite triggered if you do that today in this talk. Because when we start talking about sin, judgment, penalty, and those kind of

0: understand the law from an emotional perspective. And this is what we want to try to do today. So hopefully that's given you a sort of an introductory groundwork of what we want to accomplish today. Is there any questions so far about that? No?
1: Interesting.
0: It needs to come through the sound system, so because we're recording it through the sound system.
2: Interesting that you started the law of attraction with negative.
0: Yeah, that's right, because most people actually feel the law of attraction in a negative way. The truth is that the law of attraction is also very positive. In fact, it's, in my opinion, always positive. But the majority of us don't see it that way. We worry about our law of attraction. Like, what are my fears pulling into my life now? You know, how many of you worry about something last week? Worried about the money you have, worried about, you know, the life you had, worry about maybe having an accident, and maybe how much of your actions were dependent upon avoiding those things you worried about. Right? Quite a lot, probably. Well, there's the law of attraction at work in a negative way, right? But we don't. And so for many of us, what we think is negative way, it's not actually negative, it's actually very positive, because it's exposing some emotions, which we'll learn. But we think it's negative. So the key thing for us all the time is to focus on the fact that everything that God has designed for the operation of a loving universe. And so what we're going to also address is, how did sin and error came about? How did pain come about then, if everything's loving? So we'll also address that in this discussion. All right. Now, all laws are created by God, which I've already stated. And I need my... I'm not very organised today. As I said, I was not very organised this morning. So all laws are created by God. So that's the first thing to bear in mind. God made them. Why did God make them? For the orderly operation of the universe. There is nothing you can do that can create anarchy in the universe. Right? There is certainly plenty of things man can do to create anarchy in his sphere of operation. So in other words, if some person on earth decided to press the button with the atomic bomb, then obviously we could have an atomic war, which could be very, very damaging to this particular earth. But it's not going to damage the rest of the universe. God's laws all govern the universe perfectly. And even the earth, if man damaged it to the point where there was radiation for thousands of years or hundreds of thousands of years, most of the things that can occur after that, the half-lives of the way that everything's been designed, eventually there'll be no radiation back on the earth again, and eventually everything, life will start regenerating again. God has made everything that way. Does that make sense? Nothing you can do can actually ruin the universe. That being said, there's plenty of things you can do to damage yourself and other people, right? Through the choice of not acting lovingly, but we'll discuss that separately, how pain and suffering came into existence. All of God's laws also, the majority of them that we are totally unaware of, operate upon the soul. Now, do you remember what the soul is? What's the soul?
1: Emotions.
0: So if we... Soul... It's our emotions, desires, passions, aspirations, intentions. It's the soul that has free will. So almost all of God's laws operate upon the soul. And this is why the majority of people are not aware of what's happening. Because most of us are not even aware of what our soul is, let alone how laws operate upon the soul. Does that make sense? But almost all of God's laws operate upon the soul. Now, there are some laws that God has designed to operate upon the spirit body, which is attached to the soul. And there are some laws that God has designed that operate upon the material body, which is attached to the spirit body. And in fact, there are some laws that operate upon each component of the material body, and there's some laws that operate in each component of the material body, right the way down to the adamantine particles which form all of the physical universe. So there's laws that operate.

0: concentrate on those particles as well. Now, can you start seeing that, boy, we start adding up a lot of groups of laws now that affect us personally. In fact, there are literally millions and millions of laws that affect us personally. Now, many scientists in the spirit world spend their whole existence of hundreds of years at a time just investigating one particular law. Right? And then once they've investigated that and they think they understand that, then they go to another particular law. You imagine how long that's going to take to know what the laws are? You can investigate God's laws, because they are infinite in nature, for an infinite amount of time and still not know them all. And that's the problem with law, is that there are so many of them, how do we even discover them? And how do we know, how can we ever know what they are? Now, at this point, a lot of spirits in particular feel the emotions of, I'm just giving up. Like, what's the point? I'm just going to live my life how I see fit. But if you understand a hierarchy of laws, then you will understand that there's really, in the end, only one law or one group of laws, that all you need to do is understand that group of laws, and everything else will change for you. And that's one of the things we'd like to discuss today as well. Now, if the soul is the primary receiver or the primary thing upon which all laws operate, then it is so important for us to understand firstly the soul, which we've dealt with in previous discussions, and it's also very important for us to get away from, remember our minds, our mind and our brain, our mind is in our spirit body and our brain's in our material body, we need to get away from analysing things here and into this space of analysing things at the emotional feeling level. When we do that, we will start understanding the purpose of every law. Alright, so for example, if I give you some examples, the law of gravity operates upon your body at the physical point of view. Does that make sense? It doesn't operate upon your spirit body. It operates upon your physical body. So if you go up to an unusually high building, stand on the edge and decide to jump off, or are pushed off, or fall off accidentally, what's the result? The same result, generally. You hit the bottom, and straight away a separation occurs between your soul and spirit body and the physical body, because your physical body cannot sustain the damage it receives from the fall. But there's another law. There's another law besides the law of gravity, which is the law of aerodynamics. Now, the law of aerodynamics is, if I have a certain type of flow, certain type of structure somehow attached to me, I can actually overcome the law of gravity. Right? So I can actually safely jump off the building and glide around with the law of aerodynamics until I hit the ground. So it's a combination now of the law of gravity and the law of aerodynamics that governs what happens. But it's actually quite safe. In fact, how many of you have never been in an aeroplane? Nobody. You haven't been. Well, Mum and Dad should take you one day.
1: I've been on when I was in my mum's tummy.
0: So you have been in an aeroplane.
1: Yeah, and to Melbourne.
0: But you can't remember it.
1: And to Melbourne.
0: Yeah. All that time you spent in the air.
1: Yeah, but we picked up a new truck.
0: And you picked up a new truck, yeah. But can you see how, like, we can spend all this time in the air and we feel, to a degree, safe. I say to a degree because many of you don't feel safe when you're flying and feel quite agitated. I once knew a man who had to have 5 or 6 drinks, heavy drinks, before he could actually fly every single time. But we often do it because we know intellectually that it's pretty safe. Probably more safe than walking across a crowded street in many cases. So what we're doing then is we're now focusing here on our physical body. Our physical body is utilising the law of gravity and utilising the law of aerodynamics in order for it to do something. I don't see too many of you complaining about the law of gravity either. Like, oh, the law of gravity really annoyed me today, you know? Like, is that what happens? Like, very rare, right? I really want to get rid of this law of gravity. It's a pain in the neck. I don't know what God was thinking about this law of gravity. Right? And in fact, the truth is that, you know, the Earth is spinning around at quite a speed, right? And if there was no law of gravity, where would we be? Somewhere out in space, right? Because there's this centrifugal force that would just fling us out there. So the law of gravity is actually a very loving law. It keeps us on this Earth. And it keeps us being able to sustain life as well for the physical body. So it's a lovely law. Not a lovely law when you fell off a building, though. Does that make sense? There's a penalty associated with breaking the law. But most of us don't complain about it so much, do we? In that regard, we just accept the physical penalty for the physical breaking of that physical law. Most of us feel like that. All right. Now, the law of gravity does not affect the spirit body. There's a whole different set of laws that affect the spirit body. So the instant you pass, you will never again experience the law of gravity. It'll never govern your life. That's pretty amazing, really, when you think about it. Just that one physical law, that one law, won't ever be experienced by you in the spirit state. So can you see also that there's different laws affecting different locations, wherever I am, in the physical way, spirit way, and so forth? Question? Can we go?
2: The experience in the dream state of flying.
0: Yep.
2: Is that the spirit body flying, isn't
0: that's,
2: it?
0: That's the spirit body flying.
2: Yeah.
0: Yep. Okay. Yep. And the spirit body is totally capable of flying even in your awake state, by the way.
2: Yeah.
0: So I know some farmers who check their fences by going to lay down and get into a meditative state, and they let their spirit body step out of their physical body, and they actually go the entire perimeter, hover over the entire perimeter of their fence line, notice where the break is or if there's a break anywhere, and then they just drive straight to that location and fix it up. Right? You can do that, right? Because your spirit body is not controlled by the physical law. So you can actually do that in a conscious way. Right? Many of us don't know how to do it, but we can actually do it in a conscious way. Does that make sense with what's going on with the different bodies? All right. So all of these laws, Nina, just.
3: So in our awake state, can we be impacted by another person's spirit body in their awake state? I'm assuming that when we sleep, the spirit body could maybe attack or pray or help another. But if I'm awake and you're awake, would our spirit bodies, and in another location, would they affect another person?
0: Certainly they can, yeah. Certainly. In fact, it happens all the time through the law of attraction. Bear in mind that the soul, the spirit body state, the material body state, we at the moment feel that there are huge separations between those states. Does that make sense? Most of the time, most of us feel that way. The actual truth is that from God's perspective, there is no separation between these states. Right? It's just a matter of learning the laws that govern the states, and straight away you know how to utilize them. And so this is why there's many spirit overcloaking people on earth who are in a natural love path, and they're actually showing people how to break a lot of those, how to actually utilize, if you like, a lot of the spirit body laws and overcome a lot of the physical body laws through their actions. So this is why you get so gurus in India who can telepathically talk to another person, for example. All they're doing is using this spirit body communication path that can be used at any time by any of you. Right? Many of them can manifest a physical thing. Like you've heard of them pulling out of their pocket like a diamond ring or a, you know, gold coin or whatever. What's going on there? Besides it not being, not in their pocket originally, and they've just manifested it. Like you've heard rumours of all of those kind of things. Some of you have even heard that there's been over 150 recorded cases on Earth of people actually levitating. Right? So how did that happen? Something must be going on, right? There must be some kind of thing to do with law that's going on. So in every case, we have a set of laws governing the different parts of our existence. The first set of laws that govern the physical part of our existence, and when I say physical, I don't mean that it doesn't govern our spirit body. What I mean is there's this group of laws that are physical or metaphysical in nature that govern the operation of the physical universe in all of its dimensions. So I've been saying to you that there's over 22 dimensions in existence in the universe, and there's physical laws that govern every one of those dimensions. Does that make sense? And I would classify them as a group of laws called physical or metaphysical laws. Does everyone follow me with that? So gravity falls into that category. Aerodynamics falls into that category. Photosynthesis falls into that category. Electromagnetism falls into that category. Does that make sense? These are all physical laws that govern the operation of physical things in our universe. Every one of those is a law that mankind can discover, and many of them we have discovered, and many of them you now utilize every single day of your life. Many of you use electricity every single day of your life, do you not? So that's a law that's been discovered that you now utilize all the time. And yet, hundreds of years ago, it was it wasn't widely known at all. And you go 1,000 years ago, and it was just an imagination for some people that it would actually occur. But it was an actual law that eventually we discovered as a human race, and then now we get to the stage where we utilize it every day. The law of aerodynamics is the same, isn't it? Mm-hmm. Like, hundreds of years ago, it was just a dream. You know, you have a certain people who were, you know, ballooning or whatever, who were doing the up-in-the-air thing. And then 1,000 years ago, that wasn't happening so much at all. Right? And so when you add all that together, now what we're doing is we go up and down, up and down, up and down, all the time. Up in the air, fly to a new location, down. And it's like second nature to us in most cases. So can you see how once we discover law, it becomes so easy for us to reuse it over and over again. But all of those laws, we'd classify them all as, the ones that I've just mentioned, all as physical laws. The physical laws that govern the universe. And you know what? Most of us are the most fascinated with those laws. If I could just manifest a gold coin right in my hand in front of you, all of you'd be very impressed, wouldn't you?
4: We'd think you were Jesus.
0: Yeah. If I could just walk on water, you'd be impressed. Yeah, that's right. It doesn't take much to convince somebody, does it? All you got to do is that one thing. You could have all these other things wrong in your life, but as long as you could do that one thing, everyone would be very impressed. Is that not the case? You see, the problem is we are all so impressed with someone who's able to seemingly transcend the physical laws, but actually all they're doing is utilizing them. We're so impressed with them because we don't understand that there's a whole set of laws that are much greater, much more powerful, and in fact, from God's perspective, much more beautiful than the ones we're looking at. So many of us have become addicted to listening to people who are able to transcend the physical laws, or are able, I would say, to utilize the physical laws to demonstrate truths to you. Right? And you think of all the different spiritual paths that you've been interested in the past. How many times were you originally attracted to it because of something physical? If we're honest with ourselves, we'll see that it's quite often, right, that we've been attracted to it because of something physical. Not because of the next set of laws, but because of something going on physically. And this is where almost every, Indian guru who can do these kind of things. And by the way, they themselves personally can't necessarily do those things, because they're often overcloaked by a spirit almost completely in their life who can do those things through them, using their ectoplasm to do these things. But anyway, it appears like they're doing it. But we're so addicted to looking at that and thinking, wow, that means they must have a lot of truth for me to listen to. Does that make sense? We're automatically attracted to that kind of event. Because so many of us, we don't know even the physical laws, so we become so fascinated with the fact that they can be utilized in different ways that we're not aware of. In the future, what will happen? These physical laws will become more and more widely known. And many of the so-called forms of energy that you have today will not be used anymore. There'll be a whole new groups of forms of energy. There is 5 new groups of forms of energy that scientists have defined right at this point in time related to quantum physics that they have no idea how they work at all. Right? And you can investigate these things on somewhere like the net or something like that if you want. and there's no dollars being thrown at it, because what does man do? We throw dollars at things that are going to earn us dollars, earn us profits, right? And so there's no dollars being thrown at it, because it might take 10 years, 50 years or whatever for man to use his normal way of investigating these things. And so there's no dollars thrown at it, and instead what we do is the governments throw billions of dollars at things they feel will probably work. But there's these whole groups of laws in a scientific and physical perspective that mankind is yet to discover at all. So that in itself is pretty light. Don't you think it's exciting? Like, imagine what kind of laws they might be. And if we start using our imagination, we might, and this is how most of us have come to even fly, is because somebody did use their imagination. Right? And in fact, imagination is a key way of connecting to other people in the spirit world who know about these laws and can give us those laws. Does that make sense? So we'll talk about some of that at a later time. But everyone understands at this point, we've got this whole group of physical laws. They are the laws generally that we're most fascinated about. So you love reading, many of you love reading about, oh, this fantastic thing that happened by this person, and wasn't it amazing what he could do? Isn't it fantastic? And we often go into that. We're not really interested in the person's emotional condition. We're not really interested in how much love the person has, but we're actually fascinated with what the person can do. Right? If you're honest with yourselves, you can see that that's the case. So that's a group of physical laws. From God's perspective, the physical laws are the lowest laws of creation. Does that make sense? They are the laws that have, from God's perspective, the least impact upon you. From our perspective, we think they have the most impact upon us. But from God's perspective, they actually have the least impact upon us. Because there's a next set of laws, another set of laws. So we rub out the material body now. The next set of laws operate upon... Remember, the spirit body is really just a material body, isn't it? But it's a material body for the spirit world. So the next set of laws don't operate upon that body. Either. The next set of laws operate only upon the soul. And this is where there's a lot of confusion now with our spirit friends who are in the first sphere and that who have come today, because they thought that this whole new group of laws would actually operate upon the spirit body. The reason why they thought that was because they can see the brightness of the spirit body. And in seeing the brightness of the spirit body, they then deduct from that that obviously that person is in a different place. And so they start thinking that the soul is the spirit body. Right? And so the majority, if you think of a majority of things that you've learnt from a metaphysical point of view with regard to progression, so many of you who've been doing things like New Age philosophy or other types of philosophy, there's been a fair bit of focus on the spirit body in that process, right? But the spirit body just reflects the condition of the soul. So here's our soul, here's our spirit body. In the spirit world, and even when you're in your sleep state, your spirit body, and even right now, you're sitting here, your spirit body reflects moment by moment what's going on inside of your soul. Now, who's been to do some spiritual healing where, you know, you lay on a table and somebody works on your chakras type thing? How many of you have done that? Well, quite a lot, right? Okay. So you're laying on the table usually, right? And somebody works on the different chakra energy points of the seven chakras that are in your body. Now what they do is they work on it a certain way and it opens it all up. And maybe a bit of emotion dribbles out for you in the process, right? So they open it all up and they get them all working properly, and even you can see it with a pendulum. How many of you have had the person show you with a pendulum that's now actually open, right? Quite a number. So you see this pendulum rotating even a clockwise direction around that chakra when the chakra is open. Now, you go back next week and that chakra's closed again. So the person does the same thing again. Does their work on the chakra, opens it up again, a little bit of a dual emotion comes out sometimes. And and we go through the same process. Does that make sense? What's actually happening is there are laws that govern all of that process, but they're all to do with the soul. You see, if there's not a change in the soul, that chakra is going to close again. If there's not a change in the soul. And this is why most spiritual healing forms, as practiced today, if they're not focusing on soul emotions, are not actually accomplishing much. Can we go through the microphone? Thanks. Always the microphone.
5: I'm just a little bit confused with the spirit body. Is it like an orb of colour, or is it an actual ghost? Like, is that what a ghost is, or I don't know.
0: Yep, no worries. And the spirit body, and in fact all forms of energy give off colours. So the spirit body gives off what's called an aura, right, or a group of colours. If the spirit body is in a poor condition, it'll not give us off a strong aura, or its aura will be damaged in some way. So there'll be holes in it and different. And a person who can see an aura will see these different things, shapes and colours, inside the spirit form. But that's not the spirit body itself. The spirit body itself has organs, just like your body. They're in a different dimensional space. And sometimes some of you will even notice the organ operating. Like the spirit body has a heart, for example. And so sometimes, I don't know if you've ever gone into a meditative state and felt the beating of your own heart, the pudum, pudum, pudum thing going on, and then you've gone into a deeper meditation state, right? And what's happened then? You start feeling this, some of you would have started feeling this really high velocity beating going on in the same location as your heart, which is actually your spirit body's heart. Does that make sense? It's actually an organ in your spirit body. Your spirit body has organs. Microphone?
6: My name is Dr. George Dangel. I'm one of the very few birds in this world. I'm a master pranic healer.
0: Yes.
6: I teach all over the world, and some of the things you've told me quite impressed me, but if I'm going to correct you, there's 360 chakras in the body.
0: And there's, sorry?
6: 360 chakras in the body.
0: Oh, there's actually more than that. But
6: no, there's not.
0: No, there is actually. I'm sorry to disagree with you, but there is.
6: Well, I must be wrong because I just talked to 4,000 people in Hamburg.
0: Yeah, can I just say why? There's... Okay. In the spirit form, all the different things, all the different communications that come from the spirit world, and also most of the stuff that's investigated here on earth, is investigated on the natural love path. And the natural love path, you are correct. On the natural love path, the body, the spirit body, has 360, as you mentioned. But on the divine love path, the divine love path actually transfers the soul, and it changes the way the soul operates, and it also changes the number of chakras in the spirit form.
6: Mm-hmm.
0: And so you actually have chakras, different chakras merging and growing and changing based on the changes of the soul. But this is not something that's been investigated on earth at all.
6: Okay, another thing is there are seven bodies. The soul...
0: No, can I correct you again?
6: Yeah,
0: sorry.
6: Fine.
0: I know this is all very... what you're discussing now is metaphysics. And metaphysics all come under this banner of physical laws. There are different layers of our spirit body, but they are the one body.
6: I must correct you there, due to the fact...
0: Well, you and I can disagree.
6: Yes, okay. But I can't work it out, you say, the spirit body, but it's the etheric body we work upon.
0: No, see, the etheric body is
6: Let me finish. The spiritual body is the soul body. And if you want to know the format of the soul... Okay, it's a quantum theory called microcosm is equal to the macrocosm. All there is one of all. I am that I am. Okay, the law.
0: Can I stop you for a moment?
6: Yes.
0: People did come here to listen to me.
6: Yes,
0: not to listen
6: course.
0: To you, for a start. Secondly, can I just address the issue from an emotional perspective?
6: Mm-hmm.
0: What's going on inside of most people today is that they want to understand everything from an intellectual, physical perspective. Now, the problem with doing that, understanding all of these things from an intellectual physical perspective, is you'll only discover certain things. And what man has discovered is you're correct in what man has so far discovered. But there's a whole group of things that man has yet to discover. And that's what I want to talk about today. When I talk about the soul, I am not talking about anything to do with the spirit body at all.
6: Mm-hmm.
0: The spirit body's layers, which you've described, are all a part of the metaphysics that define the spirit body, but they have nothing to do with the soul. The soul, the terminology soul, comes from a lot of six-sphere spirits thinking that the spirit form at a certain layer is the soul. But in reality, that is not true. And we can talk about that and argue about that, but all we'd be doing is arguing about divine love principles compared to natural love principles. You are right, on the natural love principle side of things, everything you're talking about is correct. But there is this whole other set of things going on at the soul level, which is a totally different creation to any of the things that have been discovered with regard to the body. Unfortunately, what happens today is many people use the same terminology for different things. So when we start talking about the soul, what starts happening is we start referring to many spirits in the spirit world, right up to the sixth sphere, by the way, which is where all this information is coming from, are actually referring to things in the spirit body, thinking they're talking about the soul. So there are so many sixth sphere spirits here today who are thinking that when I talk about the soul, I'm talking about what you're referring to. But actually, I'm not talking about that. I'm talking about some other part of you which has control of these things that you're referring to as the soul. Does that make sense? So it's very important to actually maintain a separation between, if you like, the concepts of what's being discussed. So when I'm talking about the soul, and this is very important for everyone to understand, I'm not talking about what you've read about in metaphysical literature about the multi-layered thing, the multi-layered construction of the spirit body. I'm actually talking about something completely different. And in fact, at some point in the future, in your future, you will actually connect to only that thing and these other bodies will not even exist for you. Now, there is currently no spirit in the six-sphere state who has that, who are in that state, because you can't actually get into that state in the six-sphere. So does everyone understand that a lot of what you've heard terminology-wise is not the terminology that I'm using here? Right? When I'm talking about the word soul, I'm not talking about any of the etheric layers or any of the emotional body layers or any other layer of the spirit body, even right down to what is defined as by metaphysicians, the actual soul level state of the spirit body. None of those things are what I'm referring to when I'm talking about the soul. The soul is a completely different creation of God, of which you truly are, and your body is just a manifestation of that state. Does that make sense?
5: Yeah.
0: And that's where I'm coming from here. So, when you see literature talk about the etheric layers of the bodies, or the other layers of these bodies, they're actually referring to what's going on at the spirit body state. They're not referring to what's going on at the soul state. And in reality, and this is the beauty of what God has created, in reality, what's going on at the soul state is much more simple and easy to understand than what's actually happening in the spirit body and in the physical bodies. So in other words, when you understand the soul, you will actually go through this process of letting go of all of these intellectual definitions of what's going on at these states. And in fact, when you fully connect with your own soul, you will find that this state and this state become almost something you never consider again. Because you know that all of these different states that can occur all happen at a different layer that you were not previously aware of, that you will become aware of. So for any of you who are healers or any of you who are doing spirit body work, understand that almost all the information that you've received about it all relates to this body and its construction, which go from organs right the way through to different layers of energy and different layers of emotional experiences that are all part of that construction, but they are all actually the soul have the soul as its controlling force. And so when I talk about the soul, I'm not talking about anything that you've read today in any metaphysical book. Does that make sense to everyone?
7: So the
0: truth is, though, with chakras, certainly there are a lot more. There are seven primary ones, obviously, that most people work with, that most people have heard of. But in reality, what happens also with the spirit body is when this soul develops above the sixth sphere, all of these energy points also start changing. And so spirits see them as different creatures. And I've actually spoken with many spirits who actually believe that a person from the celestial spheres is actually a different type of soul than a person that's in the sixth sphere or under, because they don't understand how the people got to where they are. And by the way, they're not different types of soul. They're the same type of soul experiencing a different process, which is the divine love process, which we've been talking about. But does that make sense to everyone what I'm referring to? And I'm sorry to, because there's a lot of material I need to cover today, so I need to keep moving on. But the physical is something we've already discovered. By physical, I'm talking about all of those things you've mentioned, all of the metaphysical things as well. That's all physical to me. That's also all physical to God, in the sense that everything that's going on in those bodies, everything that's going on in the universe around you energetically, is all part of the physical universe. I don't mean just the material that you can see and touch when I'm talking about the physical. All right, the next layer. And this is the next layer that we have most trouble with. The moral layer. Now the moral layer, I'm just going to get a drink. The moral layer is a completely new layer, if you like, of laws that we need to discuss. These all operate upon the soul. So the physical operates all upon the physical operation of the universe, right down to adamantine particles, right the way through. The moral stuff operates upon this structure of the soul, which is totally different, and it governs, in fact, where you arrive in the spirit world. So, this is where most people on earth have lots of trouble, because we don't like to hear about morals. But ironically, it's also where most religions have gone. Can you see that? You look at for instance, most of the religions on earth, they all have moral tenets or moral laws, if you like, that they tell to their adherents. Like, you've all heard of the law from the Bible, you must not murder. That is a moral law. If you murder, there will be an effect upon your soul. There's a moral law that you must love. So if you don't love, there will actually be an effect on your soul. There's a moral law about sexuality. Lots of different moral laws governing sexuality. And if you engage in sexuality, in sex without love, there will be an effect upon your soul. This group of laws is the group of laws that the majority do not want to know anything about, because we don't like the whole concept of our lives being governed by morality most of the time. Now, if we allow ourselves to feel our emotions, we often do like the concept of morality. But intellectually, and often with our emotional damage, we don't like the concept of morality. But it's those groups of laws which in the pageant messages and in everything that I'm writing about is, I would call, the laws of natural love. All right, so there's a whole group of laws, the laws of natural love. They operate upon the soul. They change the consistency of the soul. If you break those laws, the soul itself's energy degrades. And not only that, you will feel it emotionally. So it's not just a metaphysical operation that occurs. It's an emotional operation that occurs. Does everyone understand the difference? So if I break a physical law, what happens? Like if I break the law of gravity and I jump off a building, I get damage to my excuse me, physical body. But I may not, if I was pushed, or I may have a group of emotions associated with it. If it was an accident, I may have another group of emotions associated with it. But the actual operation of me just falling off a building and going kaput and actually separating from my physical and spirit bodies, the actual operation of that, what does that do? Nothing emotionally, unless I have some emotional experiences attached to it. Right? With all of these laws, these moral laws, or the laws of natural love, they operate upon the soul, they all have an effect on our passions, desires, longings, emotions. They all have an effect, some kind of emotional effect on us. Does that make sense? Not just a physical effect, they have an emotional effect. They affect what's going on inside of us emotionally, inside of our soul, which is the real you. They affect what's going on there. The reason why I've called them moral laws is because oftentimes they are affected deeply by morality. But they're not just including moral laws. There are laws about positive things about love as well that are all part of the operation of this group of laws. You could call them the next highest group of laws. So once you understand that highest group of laws, you'll automatically do a lot of the things that are underneath that. That doesn't mean that you know everything at this point, but it means that you understand how God made the universe in terms of how it affects your soul. You see, most people when they pass over have no idea why they've passed into the first sphere or into one of the hells of the spirit world. They have no idea. And the reason why they have no idea is because they've only understood the physical laws of God, but they've never understood any of these moral laws. They've never really gotten any of that. Does that make sense? Or they've broken those laws in some way. And many people who are religious, by the way, have broken them. So, for example, you know, you've heard that there's a law you must not murder. But you've also heard that if you feel like murdering somebody, you've already done it. Right? In other words, just the feeling like you wanted to murder is in fact the breaking of a law. Right? A breaking of a moral law. It's a law of the soul that affects the soul, and it will affect where you go. So let's say you had some damaging things happen when you're on the earth by a certain person. Let's say that person was your father who sexually abused you. When your father passes, he will obviously have a lot of soul damage because he's broken a lot of moral laws. Does that make sense? So you have a lot of soul damage. But when you pass, if you have held on to the anger about all of those events, there's a high likelihood that you'll have a lot of very dark emotions about what damage you would like to do to him in return. So you might have emotions of vengeance in you, for example, right? Wanting to take revenge. Well, that causes your own soul condition to degrade. And while you may not pass into the same location that he passed, because he's actually done more damage than that, you may pass still into the first sphere, holding on to that emotion. Does that make sense? Because you're holding on to the emotion that actually breaks some of these laws yourself. So one time we were talking with a group of spirits who were passing the spirit world in Barbados, who were in the spirit world as slaves. They were still living as slaves. So they were on earth, they were slaves, and when they passed over into the spirit world, they still thought themselves to be slaves. And they couldn't understand why their condition, why they were in a location that resembled some of the locations that they'd actually lived in terms of experience of what they'd lived on Earth. They only began to understand it once we started relating to them how they had this emotion of vengeance in them, how they wanted to take revenge upon the people who had harmed them. Now, once they released that emotion of vengeance and connected to some sadness, their condition grew almost instantly from that location to a new location. You can shift your soul condition very rapidly. And you can do that in the spirit world. So when you get to a spirit world, most spirits feel that they are locked into that place. And there are two reasons why they feel that way. One is because most Christian-based religions have taught them that when you pass over, you either go to heaven or hell. And if you feel like you're in hell, what's the other thing the Christian religion teaches you? You're stuck there. You can't get out of it. So that's one reason. Another reason why they feel it is on the Eastern philosophies, there's this viewpoint that once you arrive in the spirit world and you do your life review, that you have to come back to earth again and work through the karma. Does that make sense? So there's literally millions and millions and millions of spirits in dark places in the spirit world trying to get back bodies on the earth in order to work through their karma, which has actually locked them in a position. None of those spirits need to be where they are. They can all progress right where they are in the spirit world. They do not need to come to earth at all to progress. But because of the belief systems that we've carried on here on earth, they believe they either have to reincarnate or they believe they have to either be consigned to hell fire, or there's no fire, they know, but it feels torturous. And they feel they have to be consigned to that forever. Carol, thanks. If we can have a mic.
3: If you break a law, like say the law of murder, for instance, if you're getting into an angry state because you're trying to release emotion mm-hmm. and you feel like you want to kill somebody in that, is that, I mean, where does that fit with do we sort of pull ourselves up, don't go there, I'm going to kill that guy or something?
0: Remember, I've answered this question before, but just to describe to you, even if an emotion is denied inside of you but exists, that is it at its worst place. So let's say I have a murderous emotion towards my dad because of what he's done. While I deny that emotion within me, I am actually in the worst soul condition. The instant I actually even acknowledge intellectually that I have this emotion in me, I'm automatically in a better condition. And the instant that I actually allow myself to feel that emotion, I'm automatically in a better condition again. As long as I'm feeling it in a way that's not harming others. Right? So if I'm just feeling my anger and frustration and rage about what's been done to me, then I'm now in a better state. But if I'm feeling my anger and frustration and rage and wanting to punch my father in the face, now I'm in a different place. I'm now in a denial place of my own emotion. Does that make sense? Then if I go into a deeper state of even feeling the sadness I feel, I'm even in a better state again. And then as I go down into the emotion, eventually get to the core emotion and release it, now I'm in the release place of the emotion. In other words, the emotion has left me completely and I'm in the best possible state with regard to that emotion. So it's going to be a gradual change as I work my way through these different realization states with regard to the emotion. Don't think that if you have an emotion within you that your best course of action is to avoid it, because actually it's your worst course of action. Your worst course of action, if you're thinking that the best way is to step over it somehow emotionally, or to make yourself feel better through meditation or something, it's actually your worst course of action. Your worst possible course of action. The reason why it's your worst possible course of action is because your soul isn't changing. And if your soul doesn't change, and the only way it can change is by emotions of ever being released from it. If your soul doesn't change, then what's the point of the action? There's really no point of the action. Does that make sense? So if I've got a feeling or an emotion inside of me of hatred towards another person, just the step of acknowledging it actually puts me in a better condition. And the step of actually starting to allow myself to feel it and feel what's underneath it puts me even in better condition. And once I've completely released it and get into a state of love with the person, now I'm in the best possible condition with regard to that emotion. And if we can keep that in mind. Now, the problem with morals, or the problem with the laws of natural love, is that when we pass into the spirit world, it normally takes a few spheres of progression before we start realizing that they exist, these laws. And the problem for that, what that means is that for the majority of spirits who pass, they pass into the like dark areas of the first sphere, not understanding how to get out of it at all, and not understanding why they're even there. Which is a very, very sad fact, unfortunately. Now, there's literally millions and millions of people trying to tell the truth to them as to why they're there. But because of all of these beliefs that we've picked up on Earth, we often are so locked in emotionally that we can't accept what we're being told. One thing for all the spirits who are here that they need to bear in mind is that if a person is in a brighter spirit body condition than yourself, then they know some things about life that you don't know. Simple as that. And it's worth listening to them. And the people that are in the brightest condition are the people worth listening to the most. Does that make sense? And in fact, if the persons are in the brightest condition and on the divine love path, they are the ones that are really worth listening to, because they will show you and they can show you how to progress the most rapidly than all other spirits can show you. And that's the difference between your progression. So most of us, because we've broken laws of natural love on Earth, there's certain emotions that are within our soul now as a part of the penalties of breaking these laws. Does everyone understand that? We'll talk about why that occurs. Now, as these penalties are imposed upon the soul condition degrades, which causes the spirit body's look to degrade. Many of you have heard of spirit bodies looking like lizards and reptiles and whatever. Many of you have heard of that? All of the spirits who look like that are actually in very poor conditions. So if you're a medium and you're connecting to spirits looking like that, you are connecting to spirits who are in very poor condition. Because a person's in the best condition, look like a perfect 21-year-old person here on Earth with no flaws, and are very, very bright in their condition. And they're in the most loving space. If you can wait for the microphone, you can ask anything you want.
8: Can't you choose not to draw those people to you?
0: And this is something that's often misunderstood too on Earth. There's this idea that somehow we can choose what kind of spirits are attracted to us to talk to. In reality, what's making the choice is our soul.
8: Yeah.
0: So it's the soul's emotions that will attract it. So let's say I have an emotion inside of me of powerlessness. I'm going to attract spirits who want to abuse my power. Right?
8: Yeah.
0: And so it doesn't matter how much I intellectually say, don't you come, right? What will happen is that these spirits will come because of the law of attraction. Now, usually our spirit guides are trying to prevent them from having some influence on us,
8: yeah.
0: But our spirit guides can't break the law of God either. So they can only prevent it as long as they themselves are not breaking God's laws doing the prevention.
8: Yes, but years ago, mm-hmm. I had troubled people coming to me.
0: Yep.
8: I have no fear of anything like that,
0: yep.
8: And I did it willingly and lovingly, feeling very confident that I could handle whatever came my way.
0: Yes.
8: Okay, and then I gradually started to feel that that is no longer a path I wanted to take.
0: Right.
8: So gradually that stopped happening. I no longer had those people coming into my life.
0: That's because your law of desire changed. Your desire changes, and as your desire changes, that'll attract whole different types of people coming into your life.
8: But so, for me, that's like a choice I made at soul level that I no longer wanted to do that.
0: But it wasn't an intellectual choice.
8: No.
0: It was actually an emotional choice.
8: But the more you get into love,
0: yeah.
8: The less it is intellectual, because it becomes, for me, just a knowing.
0: Yeah, but can I put forward something to you? One of the most powerful things you can ever do is help a person in the worst condition.
8: Yes, but you can't if they're doing it, and I felt they were doing it to show that they could do it. I just think they were manifesting all this weirdness and possession and all this stuff.
0: Yep.
8: And for me, I don't think they wanted help. I think they were just trying to show that they could do it.
0: Well, under some circumstances, that would be the case. They wouldn't want help. But there's obviously a lot of people who are very heavily spirit-possessed or obsessed that do want assistance, but they have no idea why they've got the obsession. And if a person can help that person, that's displaying a lot of love to them.
8: Yeah, you can give a lot of love without drawing that, though.
0: No, but see, you're worried about being influenced in some way by it.
8: No.
0: Well, why would you then stop doing it?
8: Because I found that I can do more helping people on a level of prayer and without having a lot of contact. I've become more as I've grown older. I can do, I don't want to influence people, but I find I can do much more with prayer, prayer, if you want to call it that, than you do in a one-to-one. You can do it within. And that's where I feel very drawn. And I find it very, more love that way, you know.
0: Well, that's fine for what you're saying for yourself, but I'm saying to you that there's this whole other area of your life that you can actually change into as well, where you will not be selective about who you're helping at all, and you will feel a lot more love because, and you'll have a lot more love than even you have right now for those ones. And so what I'm suggesting is, at the moment, you made some decisions at the soul level based on laws of natural love, but God, there's some laws of divine love actually that the process has drawn you away from. And what I'm suggesting is that when you're in the space of actually learning those laws, you may be redrawn back into actually helping a lot of these ones, but in a different way. Do you follow me?
8: Yeah, I do.
0: So the key thing to bear in mind with a lot of these discussions is that, you see, for most of us who are mediumistic or healers or something like that, we are drawn down certain paths of our life in order to learn a lot of personal lessons within ourselves. So one of the personal lessons you would have learnt within yourself was this law of love of self, for example. Am I being loving to myself, helping a person that doesn't seem to really want help? Well, obviously not. So you work your way through that law of love of self for yourself. But there's a whole other set of laws, which we'll talk about in a minute, that you will have perfect love of self, but actually want to help any person and be actually in the position to be able to help any person more powerfully through the reflection of divine love in your soul rather than the reflection of the natural love which is coming from yourself.
9: But a lot of...
0: It needs to be a microphone if you're going to speak.
8: I walked away from... how can I say it? Being involved... like this.
0: Yep.
8: A few years ago.
0: Yep.
8: And I think a lot of times the people I met on the path, great people, but very much into their ego of they can, they're what they're doing.
0: Yep.
8: I found that a little bit hard and I didn't want to go down that path.
0: Of course.
8: And
0: because that's not loving.
8: So I kind of stepped back.
0: Yep.
8: And I've been following fairly strong my own spiritual path.
0: Awesome.
8: And but I don't want to get into that. I don't want to be a guru and I don't want people camping on my doorstep. I just like to do it quietly in the background.
0: Well, that's an emotion inside of you, by the way.
8: Yeah.
0: And the truth is that when you get into a state where you're connecting with God fully at the one-ment state, nobody in that state thinks of themselves as a guru for a start.
8: Well, you see that, though. In all the years I was...
0: Yeah, but if they think they're a guru, they're not in that state.
8: Yes, I know, but that's what they put over.
0: I know, but if they put that over, they're not in that state.
8: Yeah, well,
0: the
8: I
0: reality,
8: know that.
0: Yeah, you know that, and I know that. We've got to talk about realities, not what they think. So they might think they're in that state, but they're not. Does that make sense?
8: Yeah, I do. But that's why, I guess, for me, listening to your thing, it's like some of those things for me is like you go, you fall off a log and think, oh, my gosh, it was that easy. And I struggled so hard and so long.
0: Yep.
8: But I've done that with very quiet reflection and growth in a different way.
0: Yep.
8: It just a different way.
0: But what I'm suggesting is the new changes you will make, and I feel you will make them, will actually step you into a totally different place, which other people will see you as perhaps a guru, right? You won't ever feel yourself to be that way at all. And lots of people will be attracted to you because they want to hear the truth, but you'll just have normal, down-to-earth, day-to-day interactions with everyone around you.
8: Well, that
0: does that make sense?
8: Fine.
0: And that is actually, when you get to an one-ment condition with God, you don't set yourself up as a guru. What happens is people just invite you to do things because they want to hear, you know what I mean, about the divine truth. And in fact, what you'll find is that a lot of the people who have set themselves up as gurus want to tell their truth, Once you go through this transition into divine love, what will happen is you will just reflect God's truth to everyone. Is that?
8: Yeah.
0: So it would be a different state, and some of the worries you have about that state.

love path. You've had that experience where you've learned about love of self, for example. Yeah. So getting back to topic though, it's the emotions, desires, passions of the soul that determine and are determined by this moral, these moral things that we do. And the, or the laws of natural love, I would call them. Right? Now later, what we're going to do is we're going to talk lots and lots and lots about the laws of natural love. So the next three discussions actually, tomorrow there'll be the law about, laws about governing the love of others. The next session, 2 weeks' time, will be laws about governing the love of self. Like what you would, what kind of laws govern the love of self issue. And then we'll talk about human relationships, having a relationship with a partner. In other words, how these natural love laws affect our interaction with our partner and what's going on with our partner, how we can actually be assisted in our development together in a relationship. But none of those laws are as highly important as the next group of laws. The next group of laws also impact upon the soul. So they impact upon this part of you. But they are about the transition of the soul from the human soul into the divine soul. Right? This next group of laws. So if you could think of, here's your soul as it is now, and then there's this other creature that your soul can become. Totally different creature. Right? We would call this the human soul. In other words, that was the soul with which you're being created. Every single person who's ever existed on earth has had that type of soul. Every single person on the, with this type of soul can have this transformation process occur to go into this, what I would classify as a divine soul. Right? The process I have called before in our discussions the new birth. Right? Or being born again. Does that make sense? So there's this process that transforms the average human soul into this completely different creature. This process makes the transformation between the human and the divine only occurs through the operation of a whole group of laws. The whole group of laws are called the laws of, what do you reckon it might be? Laws of divine love. Ironically, the laws of divine love are the simplest laws to understand in the universe. You see, the physical laws are the most complicated to understand in the universe, then the spiritual or moral laws are the next least complicated, and in fact, the laws of divine love are the easiest thing you can understand. So it's actually the opposite way that everything, everybody works, right? So that's cool, isn't it? The way that God's made it is that this group of laws a child can understand. Which makes sense when you think about it, doesn't it? Why give a group, like, why make a universe that everything is so complicated that a child can't understand it? The truth is, at this stage, you can, these laws are so simple in their nature that the majority of spirits in the sixth sphere of the spirit world and the majority of intellectual people on earth rebel completely against even attempting to understand them because they're too simple for them. And can you see one quality that requires to understand this group of laws? Humility. Because, you know, oftentimes what we want is to have a complicated group of laws that only I can understand and then I'm fantastic. Right? And then if we take that one step further, you're not. You know what I mean? Because you don't understand them. This group of laws are so basic that a child can understand them. And that's why all of us need to become as little children. One of the reasons why we need to become as little children to enter the kingdom of God. Or actually, in the kingdom of God is this process of this new birth. The transformation of the soul from the human soul into the divine. Right? And it's understanding this group of laws that actually causes this transformation process. If you have space here and you feel you want to teleport, you will teleport. You won't have to understand how teleportation works. Does that make sense? Because you'll just have a feeling, oh, I just want to go there.

0: Now, you think about all the spiritual literature you've read. You know, some of you have read the Life and the World Unseen, yeah? And some have read, like, these other books about the spirit world life. One of the things that some of these books talk about is you can be standing here, have a desire to be over there, and then all of a sudden you're there. Does that make sense? They all talk about that kind of thing happening. Well, that's because in the spirit world, it's a lot easier to move from one place to another, right? But when you understand the laws of divine love, you'll be able to do all of those kind of things without understanding them. You'll just be able to utilize them all. In other words, you basically understand them all without needing to intellectually understand them. Imagine picking up a musical instrument like some child prodigies do, right? And then all of a sudden go, and away you go, right? That's what it's like. Exactly like that.
1: Like August Rush.
0: Like August Rush. Yeah, you've seen that movie where the little boy just gets any musical instrument and away he goes. It's an amazing movie, isn't it? And yeah, exactly like that. A person connecting to their soul will start to be able to express themselves instantly in all these different forms. So at the moment, you know, what a lot of times we're doing is we're using our mind to do things, right? So, for example, how many of you have learnt to draw or paint? Yeah? How many of you had to go to a lesson to learn to draw or paint? Well, initially, often we do, don't we? We go to lessons and we learn to, because we have a desire but we don't know how to do it. Well, the truth is you won't need to do that in this state. You will automatically be able to express what's going on. How many of you have learnt a musical instrument? Right? How many of you didn't pick up the musical instrument and away you went? Most of us, right? Because we were learning it through our intellect, right? When we're learning things through this transformed soul, none of those things occur. Do you follow me? You start learning in a totally different way. Now, this transformation occurs between the seventh and the eight spheres of the spirit world. So all of the spirits who are here, it's that transformation that occurs between that. But it can be begun at any location in the spirit world or on earth. So I can be in the depths of what you would term the hells or the depths of darkness in the spirit world, and I can actually make this transition through understanding the laws of divine love and a bit of time, understand how to make this transition at the most rapid pace possible. So these laws of divine love are very, very powerful laws. They transform the soul into a new creature. In fact, six-sphere spirits see this soul as a different soul to their own. They actually think that God created two types of souls. Right? One is which their own is, and then this other creature. There are Paget messages that talk about these souls flitting from sphere to sphere, so God mustn't care about them very much because they can go anywhere they want. Right? There's some Paget messages about that, and that is true. The truth is that these souls in this state, because the laws of divine love are the highest in hierarchy, it means that they're free. They can transcend all other laws by invoking these laws of love. When you're in this state, you'll be able to heal instantly anything, as long as the law is satisfied. And when I say as long as the law is satisfied, the person who you're healing needs to satisfy a certain law. Right? But it's part of this law of divine love. And you will actually be able to release your emotions much more rapidly using this law. Because there's a law called the law of repentance, which is a part of the law of divine love, right? Which actually governs what emotions you have or are harbouring towards others. And you can actually work your way through those laws and automatically have this feeling of grace or forgiveness through the laws of divine love. Now, on earth today, there are a lot of six-sphere spirits and a lot of spiritual forms of spiritual progression that have heard intellectually about these laws. So you've heard the term Christ consciousness, right? Well, everyone who coins that term generally doesn't really understand what it means. Because Christ consciousness is about some of these laws that most people do not understand. Right? You've heard the term becoming enlightened. Right? Well, what most people are discussing there when they're a six-sphere spirit is the process of getting to the sixth sphere. They're not actually talking about this transformation of the soul. The transformation of soul is a totally different process. You've heard of that Christian term, being born again. Well, yes, that is a part of this process, of the laws of divine love, but not in the way the average Christian understands it. Because the average Christian understands that it's because of my death that created the event for them. In other words, Jesus dying for their sins causes, and their belief in that causes them to be born again. That's not true. So there's a basic untruth in that. But the whole viewpoint of being born again is true. You are being transformed into a new creature. Does everyone make sense of what's happening there? So, with these viewpoints or these laws, there is a lot of misconceived information on earth about those laws. They are a mixture of intellectual an attempt to intellectually understand something that actually goes on within the soul at an emotional level. And this is why I've focused very much in the last year and a half about your emotions. Because without your emotions being involved in the process, you will not be able to go through this transition. Right? The emotions are an essential part of actually making that transition. Now, as the emotions are influenced, what happens is this soul, through these laws, grows into this new creature, and that point, at some point in the future, you've heard the term at one with God. There are constant New Age and other viewpoints today that we are already at one with God, we just don't know it. You've heard of that? There's this idea that you are all gods, you just are not aware of it yet. When you become aware of it, then you will have realized self-realization, enlightenment. That is not what I'm talking about. Right? What I'm talking about is this becoming at one with God is an emotional process. It's not an intellectual process. It's not a process that you can actually drive intellectually. You can assist yourself intellectually, but you won't be able to drive it intellectually. It's an emotional process. All of the laws of divine love operate only upon the soul and no other part of you. And that's why it's so important to understand them. But remember I said the child can understand them. So that's easy. Understanding them is one thing. Doing them is a completely another thing, right? Don't you think? And that's where it's difficult. Because the majority of us are so... This world that we live in has become so designed about having everything happen in our head and having us understand everything before we feel it, that we will never get into the state of at-one-ment by using our intellect. We cannot, in fact, get into a state of at-one-ment with God by using our intellect. It's physically impossible. Right? It can only be done by the soul's growing. It can only be done by the soul transforming. So, in summary, we have this hierarchy of laws that we can group into three primary areas. The first area is the physical group. The physical universe is governed by all of those laws. There are literally millions of those laws that you can read up on, study about, and you will be totally fascinated about the majority of them. Like, they are all fascinating. Then there is this group of laws which we will call the laws of natural love, which are all operating upon the soul, which are a group of moral laws. Many of us have very little desire to understand them, right? And the reason why is because it sounds all too religious and it sounds all too like controlling of my life and everything else with those laws. That's what we often feel. But those laws often are the laws that define your condition when you pass. So that group of laws will determine if you've broken them or lived by them. And I mean broken them or lived by them in the soul, not in your head, right? That will determine your condition. And this is why many religious people pass still in one of the first fierce conditions or in a hellish condition. The reason why they pass into those conditions is because they have not understood that even me wanting to harm you by actually manipulating you into doing something I want you to do is damaging to you. And that I actually have a penalty on my soul if I do that. So every time they don't understand that every time I get up in front of you and teach you an untruth, my soul condition just goes down. So imagine if you were a minister teaching, like passionately teaching, excuse me, a group of untruths, you would be expecting to pass over in a really good condition, wouldn't you? But if you've been passionately teaching a group of untruths that have affected so many different people's lives, your condition is degrading in that process.
1: Must be a shock to them, AJ.
0: It's a huge shock to most people when they pass.
1: But yep. Truly,
0: can we, microphones please? It's just that the microphone is what gets the sound, which actually gets your recording, so if you want to hear this again, this is the only way.
2: Sorry to interrupt.
0: That's right.
2: But if the minister, say, is truly believing that he's doing the right thing and, like, doing it with such passion and hoping that, you know, he's doing a good thing, but I just see that kind of unfair.
0: Why?
2: That he'd go into the lowest one if he doesn't know, like...
0: There is less of an impact if he didn't know than if he does know.
2: Okay.
0: So if there was a minister who was teaching a heap of untruths that he didn't even believe himself,
2: okay,
0: he's going to be in a lot worse condition than a minister who actually fully believes everything he's teaching. However, things you teach have a huge effect on everyone around you. So you imagine if you're one of the persons that this minister has taught and you believed all of your life that my blood was the only way that you'd be saved, and so you believed that passionately, you did the church dues, you did everything like that, and then you passed over into one of the first sphere locations in darkness and you actually were in better condition than the minister who taught you, right? Imagine how you would feel about religion then, and how you would feel about God then, and how you would, like, there'd be lots of emotions you would have about that. And who's responsible for that? Not just you. The minister who taught you is also responsible for that. Does that make sense?
1: Yeah.
0: So it's very, very important to understand that when we teach, we have a big responsibility. Yeah. And this is one reason why many teachers who are idolized here on earth pass in quite poor conditions, because I've actually taught lots of untruths that now need to be untaught. Does that make sense?
1: Yeah.
0: So there is a fairness to it. Everything God has done law-wise is fair. It's just that often we don't think it's fair because we have our own definition of what love is or what fair is. Yeah? So if you're teaching, make sure you're teaching the truth. It doesn't matter, you know, if it's just a little portion of the truth, as long as you know it to be true inside of you. You know, if you can feel the truth inside of you, then teach that. But be aware that even there are many people who have taught in the past who can feel that, who think they feel the truth inside of them, but they're actually not understanding what that feeling is, and they're actually still teaching falsehood. So there are many ministers, as you correctly point out, who are totally sincere, right, who fully believe in their heart what they think they feel, but actually they're being influenced through their feelings from different spirits. So you know how sometimes you hear something and you have this feeling pass through you? A lot of people on the New Age path think that that means it's your feeling. But actually, a lot of times it's not your feeling. It's actually a feeling from a spirit who's with you who agrees with that idea. Does that make sense? And this is where it's so important to understand your own feelings. Far more important to understand your own feelings. And then, of course, you can start to feel God's feelings come through you.
3: Just two quick questions. First one, the Ten Commandments.
0: Yep.
3: Okay. Where do they fit into it? Which, yeah.
0: They are, some of them, moral laws. Some of them are actually not moral laws at all. Some are man-made laws. By the way, don't mix up a man-made moral law with a moral law of God. Right? Many religious formats on earth today totally are condemnatory of homosexual relationships, for example. But that doesn't mean it's God's law. Do you follow me? Right. So there are many laws that man has created, and I'm not talking about those laws. I'm talking about moral laws that actually do exist from God's perspective, the laws that God created. Right? And yes, some of the Ten Commandments are related to those laws. So you must not murder, of course, is one of those. If we look at the you must not murder, What if we murder, we're harming someone else's free will, are we not? So the law of free will is broken. We're also not being loving to the person, are we? So the law of love is broken. You can see that there's quite a number of laws broken if we murder. So, yes, you must not murder is a moral law that actually has basis from God's perspective.
3: Is that also applicable to some of the laws, say, in Hinduism, Buddhism, and all the other isms, that there are some laws that are moral laws and some that are divine laws?
0: That's correct. Some are man-made moral laws. So most Buddhists don't accept homosexual relationship, for example. So that's a man-made moral law. That doesn't mean God made it, because God actually made certain souls that when they split, they incarnate into two male forms. So the truth is that God didn't make that law, but man has made it. So we need to differentiate between these two types of laws. The fact that there is a lot of man-made laws that we think are God's laws, but are actually just man-made laws because of emotions that exist within us. And we need to be very careful that we can see the difference between. For example, how many of you would feel justified in the eye for an eye law if somebody came along and murdered your son or daughter? Right? Well, the truth is the majority of wars today are based totally around their feelings of justification about that, aren't they? Mm. Right? You look at almost all conflicts that are occurring on earth today, and almost every one of those conflicts, it comes from an emotion within us that actually it's just for me to take vengeance upon you if you have harmed me. That is not a moral law of God, nor is it a divine law. It's just an idea that man has come up with. The whole eye for an eye, tooth for a tooth, which is actually also in the Bible, is actually not a God-made law. It's a man-made law. Does that make sense to everyone? Mm-hmm. Yeah. So totally different. Be careful between them, because quite often you might read something and see that it's actually, it's when you start analysing it from an emotional perspective, you can see that it has error.
4: AJ, those of us who realise that we've taught errors, how do we handle that now?
0: And the fastest way to handle it, and this is a very good question, because lots of spirits who are here at the moment wanted to ask this question as well. The way to handle that is to feel the feelings of repentance and sorrow about the fact that you've done it. This is one of the laws of divine love. One of the laws of divine love is that if you feel a feeling of repentance and sorrow, that God's love can operate through you and take away the reason why you've done it. Does that make sense? Yeah. And so all of those people, if they go through this process of repentance and sorrow, then they will actually progress very rapidly. The only other alternative to that is to feel the law of compensation of everything that you've actually taught and the effect it's had on every single person's life that you've taught. So imagine if I was a priest living in the Second World War and I actually got up on the pulpit and said, it's okay for you to go to war. Imagine if, so everyone in the audience would have heard me say that. Many of them would have felt justified through my statement to go to war. And I could have read some Bible passages where the Israelites went off to war with the Philistines and the Israelites went off to war with the Palestinians and so forth, and, you know, which is what they classify as different cultures, and they felt justified doing that. And I could justify you going off to war using this method. And yet, every single person's life who was touched by me saying that, I would actually have to deal with an emotion about. That's the law of compensation. That's a moral law, the law of compensation, but the law of divine love is a law of repentance. If I go through a process of feeling deep sorrow and remorse for that and understanding what I have done, then now God's love can come and assist me through that process. Now, there's some really good Paget messages where Luther, many of you have heard Luther, the founder of the Lutheran religion, when he passed, it talks about what he went through in terms of, he talks about what he went through in this process of repentance and how he progressed into the spirit, into the celestial spheres, which is the eighth sphere and above, through this process of understanding the laws of divine love. And he spends a lot of his time now trying to undo the effects, in fact, of what he did on earth. And by trying to influence the different people who have been influenced by his teachings, yep, and trying to influence them to get onto the divine path. So many people who, in the future, of all different types of religions, will have been influenced by spirits who once were that religion and are now on the divine path, wanting to help you get off the path that they actually said was true and onto the path that God says is true.
5: Is it possible that he influenced me?
0: It's very possible, yeah. Yep. And all of these spirits you can speak with, of course, if you're mediumistic, so of course you can actually validate all this information as well with them.
6: So what you're saying about the law of compensation on the natural love path, that's why if you decide to go on the natural love path, it can take you hundreds or even thousands of years of working through all your mistakes until you finally get anywhere, whereas with the divine love path...
0: Yep. And you gradually get somewhere, obviously, on that path. Mm. So if I had this realization on the natural love path that, wow, actually, I did get up in front of people and tell them to go to war, and I had this realization on the natural love path that, wow, that wasn't very nice, that I did that and it's affected their life terribly, I might then work through this issue of, you know, what can I do to fix that problem? So I might spend hundreds of years trying to fix that with every single person I influenced in my congregation, right? If I was a minister doing that. And that would be what I would need to do on the natural love path through the law of compensation. But on the divine love path, I can actually go into this state of understanding at the soul level emotionally what actually I did to everybody, and through my relationship with God, you know, bearing my sorrow about all of that with God. And God's love then can come and actually remove from me the reason why I did it. Does that make sense? Because I had a reason why I did it. And that reason might be that I didn't like Germans. Or I didn't like English. Or I didn't like, you know what I mean? That might have been the underlying reason why I did it. And so, you know, once I work through this emotionally, that can be removed. And now I'm in a state of repentance where all of those actions now, from God's perspective, are cleared from me emotionally. But I'll still probably have a desire to actually help those people. But I won't feel as embroiled in their state as I would have previously. Does that make sense? Mm-hmm. So the laws of divine love are very powerful, and it's important, I feel, for every single person in the universe to know them, because it actually makes your life a lot more simple and easy to understand.
6: When you read the Paget messages, it reveals that souls that have passed into the darkest place in the hells have now progressed into the celestial realms because they've discovered these principles that you're talking about.
0: That's right.
6: And the ones that haven't are still there.
0: Many of them are still there, or they're slowly but surely sort of getting into a different sphere. You know, there's in the Paget messages some experiences, for example, of spirits who got to the sixth sphere after 2,000 or 3,000 or 4,000 years, and then they spent 3,000 or 4,000 years there before they learnt the principles of divine truth. And so, you know, then they made the transition. Then there are other experiences where people learnt a lot about divine love while they're on earth, like ones like Luther, for example, but when they passed over, because they taught error, there was a dark condition on their soul, and then they had to work through that emotionally, and they worked through that quite rapidly, and so progressed quite rapidly. So it all depends on what choices we make at the emotional level as to how fast we will progress. So there's a lot of spirits at the moment who are fairly excited about this now, like, because what they've been taught over and over again, many of these spirits, is that they have to undo everything, the law of karma, in other words. So the law of karma is basically what you sow, you reap. You have to undo everything that you created, if it was in error, is basically the law of karma. Now, this law of divine love, or the law of repentance, supersedes that law. It overcomes that law. So if you can understand and listen to the spirits who understand that law, then you can progress very, very rapidly rather than having to go through this terrible process of trying to undo everything you did in error. Because, of course, many of the things you did in error were created in you by other people who did things in error. And God, of course, recognizes that as well. And this is part of that law of divine love that recognizes that process. Jen, thanks, and then over.
7: AJ, I've been sitting here and I've been having this kind of floating feeling of floating in and out of understanding what you're saying. Yes. I feel like I'm understanding it, but then all of a sudden I get this feeling of not understanding it. I get this feeling of I'm hearing, and then I just didn't hear what you said. Is that spirit influence through me? I felt as though it was.
0: Yeah. Quite a lot of you are finding this conversation difficult for that reason, because there's spirits connecting with you who feel a deep sense of confusion. They're not understanding what's being even talked about. They don't understand that there's moral laws and these other laws that they didn't understand. Many of them also have emotions of how fair is this, that kind of emotion that was reflected earlier. How fair is this for me? Like I didn't know about these laws, but I have broken them. I know I've broken them, but well, what's, you know, that shouldn't be right. I shouldn't be where I am if I didn't know. Do you see what I'm saying? A lot of people feel that way. Many of you would probably feel that way if you had passed before, right? And so we need to help them work through the fact that they still need to deal with everything at the emotional level with regard to all of these things. So for these spirits that are with us who are listening about the discussion, there's a very, very fast and simple way, as long as I understand this. But for many of them, understanding means intellectually understanding it. And I keep going back to this point because there are so many spirits here who do not understand that the soul is their emotions. They need to actually allow themselves to feel. Now, when I talked about the teacher's aspect, there were a whole group of spirits in this state who have been teachers when they're on earth who feel like this terrible remorse about what they've actually taught. But they're not allowing themselves to actually feel their remorse in terms of cry. Their remorse. Does that make sense? So they feel like, oh no, what have I done? What have I done? You know, that feeling, that terrible feeling that you have when you've done something wrong and you recognize it. But they don't allow themselves to actually cry about it and talk to God about it. And that's what they need to do, to cry about it and talk to God about it. And when they do that, then they'll connect emotionally. And as the tears, and as they experience the sorrow of it, their condition will grow. Your condition can only grow if you experience the emotion of it, not if you think the emotion of it. So you can think all you like, yeah, you know, I did the wrong thing there, but until you're feeling that, your condition will not change.
4: For years, AJ, I studied the principalities of Thoth, the Atlantean, in the Emerald Tablets.
0: Yep.
4: They seem to be pretty definitive laws. I was just wondering what your view of that is, and did this man actually go on the divine love path or the natural love path?
0: Some of the spirits who have given the laws from all of these different kinds of forms are actually now on the divine love path. But when they originally gave those laws, they were on the natural love path. So the laws themselves reflect natural love laws or physical laws or metaphysical laws that they've put forward and written down. And a lot of them are very detailed in nature and are very true, like very true laws. But you don't need to understand them if you start practicing the laws of divine love. So a lot of us are drawn into understanding them at this level, which is the intellectual level, rather than actually feeling them. In the Bible, there's a passage that I really connected to in the first century that caused all of these changes to occur within myself, and that is, it says, the law of God will be written on your heart. Right? So in other words, instead of you having to read something and intellectually understand it, when you get into this state of connecting with God through her divine love entering you, the law of God is actually written inside of you. You can't break it. You can't actually break a law when divine love is in your soul. When natural love is in your soul, you can break a law. And in fact, every six-sphere spirit who's present here with us today is breaking one law, at least. And that is the law of the Holy Spirit. You've heard, and this is the law is, and you've heard me use this term maybe in the past, the sin against the Holy Spirit. What the sin against the Holy Spirit is, refusing to connect to God at an emotional level and receive divine love. right? That's a sin against the Holy Spirit. Now, many six-sphere spirits, and in fact, every single six-sphere spirit commits that sin every single day. Right? So, every six-sphere spirit is actually breaking one of these laws of divine love. It's not going to affect them at this level, at the laws of natural love level. So they're going to live a very, very happy life at the laws of natural love level, but because they're breaking the law of divine love, they will never get above that condition until they recognize they're breaking that law. Does that make sense to everyone?
6: There's a Paget message where it's asked, what is the greatest sin that you can ever commit?
0: Yep.
6: And that's it. The one you spoke of.
0: The one I just spoke of is the biggest sin you can ever commit. You don't get punished for it, obviously. Well, when you say punished for it, you know, your life can still be a semblance of happiness, right? And in fact, every six-sphere spirit feels their life is extremely happy. However, they are preventing their own eternal and infinite progression. So imagine you've done everything else that you can do here on earth. You've progressed really well in the sixth sphere up to the sixth sphere. You've lived a really joyous life. You are still actually breaking one law that's primary, and that a group of laws called the laws of divine love. And the sin against the Holy Spirit, or the breaking of this law about God's offer of love, divine love, to actually transform your soul, is actually breaking a law in itself. You're not going to be punished for it in the sense that your condition will worsen, right? You just will never get to a state of atonement with God or grow infinitely. And in fact, every one of those spirits is totally aware that they're not immortal. You see, there's a constant concept on here on earth that we are all immortal souls. The truth is that the only immortal soul is the soul that's actually transformed from the human soul to the divine, right? And this is one of the basic concepts here on earth that is totally misunderstood. And in the sixth sphere, there are literally millions and millions of spirits constantly discussing every day how they can become immortal. And they discuss to the nth degree this whole process of immortality, but they do not have the humility to accept the very childlike teachings of the laws of divine love to actually make the transition. And so they sin against the Holy Spirit in that place. And remember, when I say sin, and we'll talk more about sin after the break, it's missing the mark. That's all it means. It means like you're aiming at a certain place, you're aiming, let's say, and you know, you're a bit off, and so what happens? It doesn't hit the bullseye. Perfection is hitting the bullseye, if you like, and missing the mark, or sinning, is when we miss that mark. There is no... When I use the term sin, there is no negative connotation of it. Sin is the effect of an emotional condition within you. That's all. Now, it's 3:05. So what we'll do now is have a break. And if we can come back about 45 minutes time, is that all right? Awesome. One thing I would like to point out to you... When we're having discussions like this, what often happens is that there are spirits with a person motivating a person. This occurs with all of us, of course. What happens if you feel a feeling of like feeling tired or lethargic or confusion or any of those types of feelings, allow yourself to connect to them, because it means that there's a spirit with you with a very, very similar emotion to you that's causing you to shut down a little to the discussion. And allow yourself to feel what that would be about. So let yourself feel what that is about. Like, a lot of spirits don't being like to be told things that they don't know. Just like a lot of people on earth don't like to be told. They don't know, right? And so what happens is that, you know, what's the standard way of handling that on earth? I just tune out, or you know, get distracted or do something else and so forth. And often that happens to us over and over. So if you notice that happening in these discussions, because some of the discussions coming up can be quite confronting emotionally, so allow yourself to feel about the discussion and allow yourself to see what's going on emotionally. I just had a thought. I just got to check to see whether I am recording, which I am. That's good. All right, so let's get back to the discussion. You notice I've missed out the section sin and error. So let's talk about that. Great word, sin. Little three-letter word. It's even worse than a four-letter word. Right? And it's, there's not many two-letter words that really trigger you, but a three-letter word, you know, there's two main three-letter words that trigger you, sin and God, right? Generally, the three-letter words that trigger people. Since when does sex trigger you? It's triggering you something, is that? Yeah, so sin is a word that is often treated like with a lot of really negative baggage, right? And all it is from a Greek point of view is just the term means missing the mark. Right? That's all it means. So if we have an emotional reaction to the word sin, let yourself feel about that because you've got some emotions about childhood, religion, God to work your way through if you have an emotional reaction to that word. The word itself really just means missing the mark. In other words, not being able to get where you aimed for. Right? Now, in the first century, I said quite often to people that they need to become perfect like God is perfect. That's a fairly confronting topic as well when you think about it, isn't it? But when you think about it from what we're discussing, if I'm at one with God and God is perfect, then I will be perfect. Does that make sense? In the way that I deal with people and the way that I treat people and all these other ways, because I'm actually reflecting God's qualities. So anything that's not that is basically sin. The problem that we have with the word sin often is this aspect of punishment. And when I use the word penalty, most people think of the word punishment. Right? So when we use the word penalty or the law of compensation, law of karma, which is what you sow, you reap, right? We often think of the word punishment, particularly if we've come from a Christian background, right? Particularly if our parents have been Christian and they took us to church and, you know, we were taught this thing of naughty person. And when you think about it, even in our own interaction with our parents, we're taught this principle of punishment, aren't we? How many of us have spanked our child when it's done something wrong, not understanding it's actually our own law of attraction based on our own soul condition that the child did it? Most of the time we don't understand any of that. And so we finish up punishing our child for reflecting what is denied within myself, which is actually very unjust when you think about it, but we do it. And so when we've grown up with that, we then have these terrible viewpoints of like penalty, punishment, we use interchangeably generally. The way God uses it is this. Every single law is there for a reason. And the reason is to maintain the harmonious universe that God created. Every single law. Whenever we break a law, there is an automatic consequence. Right? And the penalty is the consequence, if you like. What is the consequence of breaking the law? Now remember I said earlier that the biggest sin you could ever commit, the biggest missing the mark you could ever commit, is refusing the offer of divine love which is currently being offered to you. Right? That's the biggest sin you could ever commit. The consequence of breaking that law is you will never be at one with God, you will never be able to progress infinitely. Can you see how there's a consequence or a penalty for breaking that law? It doesn't mean that you won't have a semblance of happiness, because you will. And in fact, every six-sphere spirit who's present with us today has a deep sense of their own personal fulfillment and happiness. But there is the consequence they are experiencing of missing the mark with regard to the divine love law, and the consequence is that they will never be at one with God, they will never progress infinitely, and they will never be at one with their soulmate in a combined soul union state. That's the consequence of breaking that law. Does that make sense? Every single law has a consequence for its being broken. And remember we've talked about the hierarchy. We've got the lower level laws, which are the physical laws, then we've got the next highest level laws, which are the moral or the laws of natural love, and then we've got the highest laws, which are the laws of divine love. Now, each set or level of laws has their own consequences for their being broken. So if I step off the building with regard to a high building, the consequence of the law of gravity is that I can actually die. Physically die. Not my soul, obviously, but physically I can pass. So that's the consequence of the breaking of the law. Every single law is put into place by God for a loving reason. So let's look at the law of gravity. The Earth's spinning around 600 or 700, whatever it is, miles an hour, right? Or what's that in kilometres? About 1,000 or so. Spinning around. You know, what would happen if there was no gravity? We'd be flying through space the moment we're born, right? Whoosh, out of the you can imagine that. And unless there's something to stop you, you'd be out there, right? And the picture is... So, you know, you'd have all these people being born just flying off the Earth all the time. And so it's obviously a loving... There's a loving reason why the law was created. Does that make sense? So, but there's also a consequence for the breaking of the law. And that is whenever we attempt to break the law, there will be a physical, in the case of the law of gravity, consequence, where I might get injured or even die from the experience. It's the same with every single law. So the emotional laws, or you could say the laws of natural love, are all the same. There is a consequence, but the consequence is upon the soul, not upon necessarily the bodies, although it also will become upon the bodies because of the way the soul is connected, remember. So here's our soul. We've got our two bodies connected to the soul. So obviously anything that happens... Ooh, a bit short-waisted there. Anything that happens to this soul is going to affect the condition of those bodies. So this is why we feel so much pain at times, physical pain, you know, because there's something going on emotionally at the soul level that creates these pains, and the denial of those emotions generally creates these pains in these bodies. And the spirit body has its own pains. So often when you talk to a spirit who's in the process of not yet reaching at one with God, but is progressing, they'll get to, say, the second sphere, and they'll notice there's still little areas of their body that don't look very good, that actually look sick or sore, right? And when different spirits have come and talked to me, they've talked about different emotions in different areas, like, why have I got this particular big crack down here? I never had that when I was on Earth. And what's going on, you know? Why have I got this particular... And when I look at my face, this part of my face looks a bit distorted. What's going on there? Right? And when you start connecting them emotionally to it, they start realizing what the emotion is that's created that physical distortion. The very lower spheres can't even hold their body together. So the spirits in the lower spheres of the hells can't even hold their body together properly. So they have this feeling of bits of them everywhere sort of feeling. Like there's not enough attractive love in their soul to actually hold a physical form together clearly. And so they are very, very dark conditioned often and very distorted and gross bodies, like really look ugly. This is why many of your children have nightmares. Because in their sleep state and because of the protection force that we put around our children through our own condition, sometimes our children aren't very protected. And so these spirits can easily come to them, and the child is automatically worried because they see a sort of a grotesque figure, right? And many of you have personally had that experience in your own childhood, where you've been so freaked out by the grotesque figures that have come to visit you that you've just closed down your own mediumship abilities altogether. Right. And up the back, is there a question there? Can we have a mic up the back there? Thanks, Dennis.
8: Thank you. How can we make that better for our children now?
0: By changing our soul condition.
8: Changing our soul condition,
0: yep. When you change your soul condition, then obviously what's happening is the protection offered by your soul to your children, which is automatic, is much greater. So there's something in your soul condition that's attracting it. So a lot of times it can be nothing, what we would normally classify as bad, you know, not so much badness. It doesn't mean if an evil spirit is attracted to you that you're evil. But what it does mean is you might be afraid of evil, for example. You might be afraid of being manipulated. You might be afraid of feeling powerless, or you might have these different emotions that you need to allow yourself to work through. And those emotions, the ones you need to work through, will be the ones that are triggered by the knowledge of this thing occurring. So if your child comes to you and says, "Mummy, mummy, you know, like I'm terrified," you know, obviously a child wouldn't say it like that. They'd just be crying and scared and shaking. And then, of course, the question you need to ask yourself is, what emotion in me is this? Or what do I feel? I feel powerless. I feel whatever the emotion is the emotion you need to release from that law of attraction event. Does that make sense? Mm-hmm. Let yourself release that emotion. Your soul will be in a greater condition of protection. Once your soul's in a greater protection, the child won't be influenced by that connection either.
9: She also meant now that they're grown up and they're in their
0: 30s. Same applies. So the question there was, if they're grown up and in their 30s, same applies. Obviously, many of our emotions are imposed upon our children, so if we release the emotion, it automatically enables our children, no matter what their age, to deal with their emotion if they so choose. So the same condition applies. So getting back to this consequence. Every law has its consequence. You could then say that the breaking of any law is an automatic judgment. Can you see what I'm saying? So you see, as soon as if a law has a consequence, then if I break that law, there's an automatic judgment on something that around me. It might be physical, might be spiritual or emotional, might be soul-based. Let's look at it from the law of gravity's point of view again. What's the judgment of me standing on the edge of the building and then deciding to jump off, right? The automatic judgment of the law of gravity is, if I'm too high that I can safely land, and I don't have the law of aerodynamics on my side or another law on my side that prevents it from occurring, I will kill my material body. That's the judgment. Instant. Can you see? Now, it doesn't mean that God's actually judged you, does it? The law itself has imposed its consequence. Every single one of God's laws immediately imposes its consequence of being broken upon you. Every single one of them. And particularly all the soul-based laws impose an immediate consequence. The problem is, at the soul level, most of us are not sensitive enough emotionally to notice the consequence, right? But if we were, and in fact, when you progress in divine love to the point of atonement, you will become so sensitive emotionally that if you attempt to break any law, you will automatically feel the pain of it. Even the attempt, not even doing it, but the desire to do it will cause you to feel the pain of that. So do you think you're going to be breaking laws?
10: No.
0: No, you won't. And that's why it becomes automatically. The law is now written in your heart. Can you see? When the law is written in your heart like this, you can't break it. It's physically, emotionally, soul-based impossible for you now to break this law because of the immediate feeling you would feel if you did. So this idea of consequence, if you could use the term consequence, and sometimes you'll... In the pageant messages, the term judgment is used. That is consequence. There is an immediate judgment of what's going on at any one point in time. An immediate consequence. Now, often we use the term judgment as, you know, this connotation that we have to it today, which is when we were judged badly as a child, you're a bad person. God never feels you're a bad person. Just any law that you break, there's a consequence. But God doesn't feel you're bad if you break it. When you think about it, if God felt you were bad breaking it, it'd be a very unfair God. Because didn't he create the law of free will too? And so if he feels that you're a bad person if you break his laws because of your law of free will that he gave you, wouldn't that be unfair? So God doesn't do that. God doesn't project judgment at you. All God does is create all of the laws of which every single one of them has a consequence that will impose itself upon you when you either break it or work in harmony with it. Now, with the highest laws, if you work in harmony with the highest laws, you are automatically circumventing all the consequences of the lower laws. And that's why you don't even need to know them. So if I'm living perfectly in harmony with divine love at the at-one-ment condition level, any potential consequence of a natural law or a moral law, it's like it doesn't exist to me. It's like all these other laws don't exist to me anymore. The reason why they don't exist to me anymore is because I automatically do them without thinking or without even feeling about them, because it's already done in my, because I'm already in harmony with the highest laws. So the beauty of that is that I don't have to even think about those laws or worry about them or care about them at all. And I automatically overcome them, every one of them. I don't break them because I can't. Not because, and I don't even want to. Not because somebody's preventing me to or telling me what to do, but because I don't even want to, in my own heart, break them. So, hopefully that little discussion has helped you see the relationship between this word, this bad word sin, right? So cool. And this idea of punishment and judgment. Now, what's happened with a lot of religious forms on earth is that they've taken the term judgment then out of context from what I originally used it, and now imply it to mean that you're a bad or evil being. Right? Now, every single person does and can do bad or evil things, given the bad or evil emotions that can exist within the soul. But every single person also, in their pristine state, doesn't need to have those emotions, or those thoughts, or those desires to do certain actions that are evil. So the truth is, from God's perspective, you are a beautiful being with emotional damage. God does not judge you as inherently evil, although many of you do have the emotion that you're inherently evil. Right, because of what's happened with regard to the consequences of sin on the earth today. But you're not inherently evil. You're not inherently bad. No one is, in fact, inherently bad. I once had this chat with this mother who said to me that her daughter was bad from the moment she was born. Right? And, yeah, poor girl, hey. Having that projection of judgment from her mother from the moment she was born. That's a pretty strong projection. And of course the girl is acting out that projection that she's evil, of course. So the word judgment doesn't mean these negative things that religion has been taught us that it means. All it means is that there is a consequence, an immediate consequence for every single action we take. Every single thought we have, every single feeling we have, there is an immediate consequence. Some of the consequences are fantastic, and some of them are quite negative and sad and painful, depending upon whether we've broken the law or we've lived in harmony with the law. So I don't know about you, but I'm very happy about the law of gravity. It saves me from dying of asphyxiation within a few seconds. Well, you imagine being flown off the earth, you've got about how many, at 1,000 miles an hour straight upwards, or 1,000 kilometres an hour straight upwards, it's not very many minutes by the time you exit the earth's atmosphere and you can no longer breathe, right? So law of gravity has a lot of benefits. And so you will come to actually love all of God's laws because you see them as all beneficial. They help you live in the universe that God's created. There is even laws, believe it or not, that allow you to create universes. So in your future life, you will start seeing the effects of those laws as you work through your emotions. So there's lots of things to look forward to with regard to laws. Well, from the seventh, every universe or dimension from the seventh to the 22nd was the universe that I created. Right? So there's also been people who've created universes on the lower end of that too. Because remember, it originally, the first human couple were just in the sixth.

0: acted or evoked the law that created them.
1: Like planting a seed.
0: So, yeah. Does that make sense to everyone? And so this will happen to you in your own progression too, where what some changes you make, somebody in a certain sphere will, and many times thousands or millions of people in a certain sphere will feel them. Every one of you have the power to change the universe. Every one of you. Through these laws. God created these laws with this power. That every one of you, when you're living in your free will completely and living in harmony with divine love completely, has the power to change universes. Now, if we're not living in harmony, we have less power. But we still have an effect. So don't you think that someone like Hitler, for example, had an effect through the choices that he made? And don't you think his mother or father, both of them, had an effect on the earth through the choices they made and the way they treated him? Can you see? Mm. We all have an effect, right? Whether positive or negative. But our positive effects are going to far outweigh any negative effect. And this applies to Hitler as well, right? Any negative effect from him being present on earth and making the choices that he made will eventually be overcome, and he himself may even be a celestial spirit one day. Right? Every single person who's ever lived has that prospect through the law, through these laws that God made. Isn't that wonderful? Like, that means that not a single one of us can make a permanent mistake. Isn't that, that's a wonderful idea, isn't it? Like, how many times were you told as a child you make a mistake? Well, like, don't you realise that you could have? And then usually there comes a long series of things that we think we now can't change, but in reality, there's nothing, no mistake you can make that's going to be permanent. So isn't that a bit of a relief? That means then that you can make a mistake on the divine life path and it'll be okay. You'll be able to undo it at some point. If you make it, you'll be able to undo it. And that's a huge relief. That also will relieve millions and millions and millions of spirits who are locked up in the first sphere, feeling like that's where they belong now forever and a day. The thing is, they don't have to be that way just because of this one belief that we've been taught, usually from a young age or usually from a religion, that you can't change once you've passed. Or if it's from an Eastern religion, you can't change unless you reincarnate. None of these teachings are true, right? And if we know the truth, it can free us totally. That's why the truth sets you free. And the irony of it all is, and one of the discussions we have about some of the laws will be, one of the laws will be the law of free will. When we talk about that, you'll see actually that what God is teaching you to do is how to exercise your free will in its most free possible capacity. Because you think about it. If I'm exercising my free will in disharmony with most laws, what's happening? I am receiving the consequences on my soul of each law that I'm in disharmony with. Now, that's like a prison. Can you see that? Like, I'm getting bombarded constantly in that state of all of these consequences of laws I'm breaking. Now, you imagine if you were not breaking a single law. That would mean there were no consequences. Does that make sense? There is no painful or unhappy consequences in that state. So what's that state going to feel like? No pain in my body, no pain in my spirit body, no pain, all my desires getting fulfilled, because all of my desires are harmonious with the laws of love as well. So they're all getting fulfilled. Imagine what that state is like, because that's the state you're headed towards. Like, that's a very, very beautiful state. So the beauty of law is there is automatic consequence. Now, why did God make it that way? Well, God made it that way to give correction, immediate correction, to every single person. Now, remember we said right back in the beginning of our discussions that there's two ways you can learn. One way for you to learn is to do everything by an experiment. See, this is what many scientists do, right? They come up with an idea of some kind of theoretical proposition. Then they get together a whole deal of apparatus and equipment and a lot of time and effort, and they experiment with this idea until they come up with what they feel is a firm solution or something that's repeatable, a repeatable solution of what this idea is all about. That's what they do, isn't it? that is

0: experimentation, isn't it? You can do that with every one of God's laws. What you do when you're doing that is you break the law and you feel the consequence. And then you don't break the law and you don't feel the consequence, you feel the joy of it, and you'll start working through laws that way. Most of us are not aware that we're doing this every moment, unbeknown to ourselves. That's a beautiful thing, because what that means is that I don't even have to ask God anything. I can just barge my way through life, feeling the consequences of my every action, and sooner or later I'll work out the truth. Now, when I say sooner or later, it'll be very much later generally, doing it that way. Now, the alternative is to learn the law from someone else, isn't it? Can you see that? So instead of feeling like that I've got to actually test everything out myself, the alternative is that I start learning laws from other people. This is a bit like, you know, going to uni, you know, or going to school, and the teacher tells you, you know, maths. And then you go to high school and there's new things that you learn, and then you're in university and there's new things that you learn, and so forth. You're learning new things all the time, right? Now, there's two ways that we can get taught from other people. We can get taught from others. So let's say we're just getting taught from others. Now, there's two different paths that we talk about. So we could say others on the natural love path can teach us a lot of really good things, all about natural love. And then there's others on the divine love path that can teach us a lot of things about the divine. Agreed? Mm-hmm. Question? If we...
1: Hey, Jay, just before going any further... question. One of the laws is thou shalt not kill.
0: Yep.
1: Okay. Every single day, each one of us are killing.
0: Yep.
1: Just by breathing, there's insects. We walk and we kill an ant. How does that apply to?
0: Well, if we look at,
1: I mean, is it a conscious thing? Whether you're doing it out of, or you know what I mean, or you're not.
0: Well, firstly, there's an emotion driving the question. And the emotion is a feeling of fear that's saying, uh-oh, gee, I'm killing a lot of things in the moment of a day. Does that mean I'm going to have to pay for all of these things? The original law, which you're quoting, is actually referring to the soul of a man or a woman. So in other words, thou shalt not kill another person, is what the original statement is. However, there are also different laws about killing animals and about the purposeful destruction of our environment even. So obviously there are certain things that God has created in its natural, and we live in the natural state, and then there's things that we do by choice which affect that state. So this is where I've talked to you in the past about, like, eating meat. Eating meat is a choice that you're making to kill an animal. Now, do you think that's harmonious with love or disharmonious with love? Right? For the love of the animal I'm talking about. It's disharmonious with love of the animal. Right? Now, people on the natural love path will say, well, you've got to eat some protein. So, you know, go for fish instead or something like that. But in reality, it's still the killing of an animal. And when you feel it on the divine love path, you'll get to a point where you actually feel inside of yourself the animal's own hurt, the pain of that animal. When you feel that, you will change. Does that make sense?
1: Yeah.
0: So it's the same goes with an insect. An insect comes and bites you, and most of us would just give it a clip, right? Yeah. What are we doing? We're expressing our anger about being attacked, which is actually an emotion that we actually encourage this insect to attack us in that way, right? Through our emotion. If we allowed ourselves to deal with the emotion, that insect wouldn't even attack me anymore. So I wouldn't even need to smack it. Does that make sense? Because I would no longer have the law of attraction. And this is the problem with a lot of the laws that we talk about, is we can talk about it on an intellectual level and describe the law on an intellectual level, and that means this and that means that. But in reality, if you change at the soul level, your law of attraction will change completely, and you won't even be governed by that law anymore or that particular event occurring anymore. So it wouldn't even need to be a discussion anymore. Does that make sense? So for many of us, what's happening is that we're having to discuss these things because we're living in this imperfect state rather than just focusing on the soul development to get to the perfect state. So my suggestion, always, whatever you do, focus on the soul development, the emotions within you that are preventing you from being in the perfect state. Once you get to the perfect state, then analyze what God has created and tell me whether it's loving or not. Because at the moment, we're all just basically living in this breaking the law place, which of course doesn't feel very good. It feels quite painful.
2: Yep.
0: Hi, Joe. No, you have to wait for the mic. Yep, because otherwise it won't get recorded.
3: Thanks. When you're talking about killing something that's living, where do we stop and where do we start? Because I think of plants as live things, and they grow more. So do we not? Where do you stop? Where do you start?
0: Exactly. And the key is to feel your emotions. See, on the divine love path, as you receive more and more divine love, you will know the answer to every one of these questions automatically. I won't need to tell you anything. What you will need to do is just allow yourself to feel the divine love and connect with the divine love entering you, and then feel about what you're doing. See, with plants, there's, you know, I can describe it all intellectually to you. There are some plants that don't die when you pick them, or there are other plants that do. There are sometimes you need to do something for a higher reason. You know, what's going on when I say higher reason? Like, with regard to a plant, does a plant have a soul? Well, some New Age people would say yes, and I'm saying no. A plant doesn't have a soul, and even an animal doesn't have a soul. But it has a body and can feel pain, just like the plant can feel pain. So why do something to the plant that creates pain when, you know, you could choose to do something else? Also, remember, everything reflects your own soul condition and your own law of attraction. So something's going on. So at the moment in my yard, there's lots and lots of mother of millions, right? I bought the property like that. And there's lots and lots of mother of millions. Some of them in some places are just automatically going away without me doing anything. Others in other places are thriving like you don't believe, you know. So obviously I've got some emotion to work through, you know what I mean, about what's going on with each thing. And I need to work through that emotion and that will change. Everything that's happening in my environment is a product of my soul condition. Now, at the moment on earth, we don't believe that to be true because unfortunately what happens is it's not only just a product of my own soul condition but also a product of the soul condition of everyone around me too, to a degree. Whereas in the spirit world, you have more and more and more of your own space that creates what's going on in your own environment. Right? But that will also happen here on earth, and the key is to put that into practice, experiment with that, and you'll see differences. So rather than answer the question of what you should do with the plant, you need to start feeling what you should do with the plant. Talk to God about what you should do with the plant. Remember, this is about your relationship with God, not about me telling you what to do. Anyway, let's look at how we learn. Others, we learn from others. So learning from others means like you know that somebody knows how to do something and you don't know how to do it, so what do? Just go and ask them. But if you've got a bit of pride, will you ask them? Nah, you want to work it out yourself. Yeah. Agreed? Wouldn't you? If you've got a bit of pride, you want to work it out yourself. You don't want... And then after a while, you're working out things, and let's say you've spent 100 years trying to find the answer, and it still hasn't found the answer. By now, your pride might be a bit less there. And so then you ask. Right? The beauty of this is that any single person in the spirit world on earth can teach you something. If they're on the natural love path, they can only teach you things to do with natural love. If they're on a divine love path, they can teach you things to do with divine love. Any person can assist you in that way. Right. The other source, of course, of teaching you anything is God. Now, the thing that makes sense about connecting with God is God knows all the answers. Right? So, you know, the problem with asking others all the time, so you can ask me if you want, but I don't know all the answers. The only person that knows all the answers is God. So what's the point in connecting to me who doesn't know all the answers when you could be connecting to God and find out all the answers yourself? There's not much point, really, is there, when you think about it? Can you see the importance of your relationship with God? Now, God is giving you these two choices. Do I investigate for myself, which means I don't ask God and I don't ask others, and I do some experiments. You can do it that way, and you'll have some pretty good events happen to you. You'll also have some fairly painful events happen to you, and you'll work through those issues emotionally until you get to a point where you think you understand what the truth is. So that's one option. Another option is to ask others. Asking others has the benefit that you can learn things a lot more quickly, doesn't it? Something that might take you a year to learn might take you a month to learn if you ask somebody else to teach you what's going on. But it requires a degree of humility. Can you see that? It does. Then, of course, we can ask God, which requires the most humility possible. Well, when you think about it, God's the creator of the universe. You're going to the creator of the universe. You're going to need a fair bit of humility to be able to hear this creator of the universe tell you the answers that you don't want to hear. You see, when we go and ask the other person, we can have an argument with them. We can say, I don't agree with that. No, that's not right. Can't we? Do you think God actually gets into arguments with you? No. So when God tells you something and you don't want to hear it, or you want to, you don't want to believe it, does God say, you naughty person, God doesn't do any of that. Can you see how you need to be the most humble? Because God is not going to have an argument with you. Now, with others, some of them will maybe have an argument with you. Some of them will say, no, you're in the wrong space now, I'm leaving. At least they tell you that, but God won't even do that. Right? Because God is the most loving being, accepting your free will in the most loving way, and so you won't get an argument from God. But you will have a consequence. And the consequence is you have to find some other way of learning. And all other ways of learning are not as effective as the most fast way of learning, which is connect to God, receive divine love, have your soul expand, and then you understand. That's the fastest way of learning. Can everyone see? So God actually created all of these ways for you to get assistance. The biggest way, of course, is your connection with God. God always answers you. People go, what? Like, I've asked God lots of things, and God's never answered me nothing, Yeah, that's the answer, no. That's, and we just don't listen to it most of the time, right? And so, we often think that God should do something in a certain way for us, but we're often out of harmony with any of lots of laws in the process. When we're out of harmony with a law, remember there's an automatic consequence. So if you're out of harmony with the way in which you ask God a question, you will not receive an answer. How do we come to God? In humility. What's humility? The definition of humility was, I have a passionate desire to experience all of my emotions. Right? So we come to God with a passionate desire to experience all of our own emotions, even if they're in error. That's humble. And once I'm in that state with God, God can answer any single question we have. Can you see why most scientists on earth can't receive divine truth? No, I don't mean that they can't in the sense that they can't. I mean that they're not receiving it in the sense that they've chosen to not. Because many of us have so much intellectual knowledge that we're not in a humble place anymore. That God can say, oh no, that bit of intellectual knowledge you have there, actually, that's not the way actually it all works, And this whole idea about soul power or whatever, I know it sounds like a great idea, but I've got five other forms of power which are far better than that one, that you could actually be using at far less cost and far less damaged environment. Do you want to know about those ones? No, I don't want to know about those ones. And can you see how we often work on earth? Many times I've had conversations with many of you where you've asked me a question, I've given you an answer, and you said, no, it's not like that at all. Right? You do that with God all the time. You ask God a question, God gives you an answer, and you say, it's not like that at all. Right? And later down the track, the only thing God can say, later down the track is, you'll find out that I was right. Does that make sense? That's the only thing God can do, is to say that to you. Right? And usually can't even say that to you because you won't even listen to that, so you need somebody else to say that to you. Right? So let yourself learn from God. Learn the laws from God. The divine love path is the way you'll do that, by actually having God's love enter you. When the love enters you, your soul expands in its sensitivity to breaking every law. And its sensitivity to breaking anything, in fact, is greatly enhanced. And a lot of us will say, oh, that's not a very good thing. You're telling me I'll be more sensitive about, yes, you will be more sensitive. You know, when you see the television footage of a person dying overseas, you know, children dying overseas through war, and you cry, you're going to cry some more about that. You'll be more sensitive. You'll get to the point where you feel saddened by what's going on in the world around you, but you'll actually get to a point, after you've released your own causal emotion about what that's triggering, to a point where you're no longer even saddened, but you have this huge compassion and understanding for what is the creation of that event. And you'll get to that point because God has taught you. So allow God to teach you her laws. Right? There's millions and millions and millions of laws, but the simplest of them is the most powerful. And that's beautiful when you think about it, isn't it? That's a poetic irony in that, don't you think? Mm. Like, you know, all of these so-called learned people, so-called gurus and everything else have all of these different laws in their minds and their hearts, right? But in the end, the simplest possible thing you could ever conceive is what God's conceived for you to understand at its most powerful form. Now that just is like, you think of the beauty of that creation alone. It's just amazing. Amazing what effect that can have on your life. That means our little children at 2-3 years of age can actually learn to become at one with God so rapidly that, and a little child 2 or 3 years of age can understand this process. And they can become at one with God so rapidly. By the time they're 6 or 7, do you think they'll have any negative law of attraction at all? Like, this is what's available to us as a race. But unfortunately, it's not acknowledged or enabled yet. Okay, so what else do these laws do for us? The other thing they do is expose emotional error. E cubed. Expose emotional error. All right, so every single law has been designed to help you find the emotion inside of yourself as to why you desire to break that law, or others desire to break that law. It exposes the emotional error, or you could say it highlights the emotional truth. Every single law brings truth to you. Every single law has been created that way. So, the basic principle of that is this. There are two forms of, you could say, negative feedback that we can have, and there's a form of positive feedback we can have about our laws. So let's look at the negative feedback. Do you understand what I mean by negative feedback? You know, feedback to us at our soul level that makes us feel worse. We'll all call that negative feedback. The two forms of negative feedback. The first form is pain. The instant you break a law of any type, there will be an instant painful response. The pain can be physical, it can be emotional, it can be like emotional and spiritual, or it can be soul-based pain at a really, really deep level that we're so detuned from that we can't even feel it at the time. But there will be pain every single time I break a law. Second thing is suffering. Now, the difference between pain and suffering is pain is that instant response to the breaking of a law. Suffering is when it goes on and on and on and on and on and on. That's the suffering part. So if we're in pain or suffering about any issue, then it's because we're getting some feedback, which is what we think is negative or painful. Actually, it's very positive. It's letting us know exactly what's going on. So we're getting negative feedback or painful feedback straight away that we've broken the law. How do we? What about the positive feedback that happens when we don't break the law? What happens there? If, quotations again, because I do feel that it's all positive, isn't it? What happens? Yeah, this thing called joy. Yeah. See? Joy, happiness. Now, the list of positive feedbacks are a lot greater, by the way. Peace. Can we keep?
4: Relief.
0: Bliss.
2: Gratitude.
0: So there's all these different feelings that actually are positive feelings that we're doing the right thing. In other words, living in harmony with the law. Does that make sense? That God has created. So God's created this automatic feedback system if we're sensitive to our emotions. If we're sensitive to our emotions in every way, we will be able to feel the pain and we'll never get to suffering, because pain is really, in the end, the only thing we need to feel to be corrected. We don't need to feel suffering to be corrected. Well, all we need is the initial pain. If we feel the initial pain, we know we just did something wrong. Does that make sense? Something out of harmony with law. That's the only thing we need, negative feedback-wise, if we can call it negative feedback, is the pain to tell us when we've done something out of harmony with law. And then there's all these beautiful things that happen when we do something in harmony with law. You feel excited when you're in harmony with law. You feel passionate when you're in harmony with law. Right? If those things are not present in your life and you're feeling some pain, then it's because there's some disharmony with law happening. Does everyone follow that? Yeah. So let's look at the law of desire, for example. There's a law called the law of desire, in that if you act in harmony with what you truly feel inside of yourself, you will create some really beautiful things or some really negative things. The law is, it doesn't matter which way you create. If you create unlovingly, you'll get some really painful negative things. If you create lovingly, you'll get some really positive, not very blissful type things. So let's say this law of desire is operating constantly in your life. So let's ask ourselves the question, am I living right now in what I really desire? So like, how many of us go to a job that we're not liking? Right? So am I living in my... That's a law, that's the consequence of breaking the law of desire, is I feel the pain of not actually having my desires fulfilled. Does that make sense to everyone? So actually I'm not experiencing the joy, the happiness, the peace and everything that I could be experiencing. Now what might cause me to not activate my desire? An emotion of fear. Right? So obviously there's a fear and emotion I need to work through, which will enable me to activate my desire. So work through it. Identify it, work through it. Let yourself feel it. Can you see how God's given you all these positive things to tell you when you're on the right track, and God's given you only one thing that we often view as negative to tell you're on the wrong track? And yet most of us finish up living in this one thing that's in the negative and not having very much of these very positive experiences in our life, because we often are breaking the law. So can you see how it all works together? Like, there's all these laws that work together. And the reason why I wanted to have this discussion with you is because it's so important to see that God's done all of these beautiful benevolent things for you to tell you when you're on the wrong track. So for many of you, when you first heard the presentation of divine truth in your life, how did you feel?
2: Excited.
0: Like excited, just like often overwhelmed with joy, relief. These are all these feelings, weren't they?
2: Yeah.
0: Initially, that's what you felt, wasn't it?
2: Yeah.
0: Right. And then I talked about this thing called emotions, like, whoa. Like, how did you start feeling then? Like, see, can you say, we start feeling some of this now and then. And the reason why is because initially our joy at finding truth was the positive feedback we needed from God to tell us that we're actually finding truth. And then what happens is we go into doubt. We go into this other emotion, which is a pain-based emotion, fear-based emotion of doubt. And when we kick into doubt, all of these other things start happening. Now, obviously, if I've got a heap of stored emotion that's painful in me, I need to release it. So I'm going to, on the divine love path, not always receive these feelings. Because I've stored these ones for such a long time that they're going to have to come out now. Right? So I'm not talking about that process. I'm talking about when you actually allow them to all start coming out, you will get out of this pain or suffering cycle, and you'll just be feeling the pains initially that you have suppressed, and eventually all those will have gone, and then where will you be? Just in the positive feedback mode, in the way that in which we experience everything. So let yourself trust your feelings. What is your soul? It's your feelings, your emotions, your passions, your desires. Lately I've had a lot of people ask me, I thought such and such came along, a spirit person, came along to talk to me the other day. What do you think? And I'm saying, well, hang on a sec, what do you feel? Was it that person or not? Well, yes, I feel it was that person. So why do you need me to confirm it? Why aren't you trusting your soul? Can you see? Most of the time we're not trusting our soul. Most of the time what we're doing is wanting, we have all these emotions that cause us to not trust our soul, and so we kick in our intellect, and your intellect is fairly useless at helping you with your soul. But honestly, the only thing it's good for really in terms of helping with the soul is say, yes, I want to feel all my emotions. Like, but even then, if your soul feels, no, I don't want to feel any of my emotions, your intellect's not going to help you there either, right? So can you see, like, the intellect is this very, very limited tool that you have, that most of us live in for a long, long time on the earth, that we need to give that up and start living in the feelings and the emotions. And noticing the negative and positive feedback that occurs in our lives. When we notice this feedback occurring in our lives, we know straight away the law is spoken. So, in terms of a practical situation, what happened for myself is, for years and years, and I've described this to you before, for years and years, I was wanting a relationship with a woman who did not want a relationship with me, right? And almost every single day I would cry about that. What's going on?
5: Suffering.
0: I'm suffering. Why am I suffering? I'm breaking a
5: law.
0: What would this law be? A law related to self-love, it must be, right? Can I see if I'm suffering, I can start knowing what's going on. Can you see that? Yeah. Let's give you another example. Let's say all of a sudden there's this pain that starts developing in my body, and I go along to the doctor and I find out I've got cancer. Pain is saying I've broken a law. Okay, so what would the law be? Where's the cancer? Well, let's say it's in my left breast. What would it be? See, now you're all kicking into your intellect. What you need to do is feel what it's about, don't you, right? Don't you? You need, if it's you, your body, you need to start feeling what it's about. Now, we've been taught by others that it's to do with an emotion that I'm suppressing. And there's suppressed anger, so I know it's related to some anger I feel, and so forth. And then if I just let the law of attraction tell me what that's about. So I pray to God, I ask God, please tell me what this is about. Next day, I get a man very angry with me, and I just placate him. Right? And I know, man, he's angry with me, and instead of me, I didn't allow my anger, I suppressed my anger, and instead I got back. And I'm not suggesting you allow the anger and verbally abusing as well. What I'm saying is feel the emotional desire within you to do that and allow yourself to see what it is. There's God's message straight away. There's my answer. I know what it is. And this will happen to you like that, instantly, like that, constantly, if you allow yourself to see the positive and negative feedback that comes from actually dealing with law. Can you see that? And you don't need anybody else to help you do that then, do you? You can do that yourself. Yeah? You can just trust your own feelings at the soul level and go ahead with that. Now, if you trust your feelings and make a mistake, what happens? There's a consequence, which will be painful, and you'll notice. But are you punished for it? No. So you don't have to worry about that. It's just you just did the wrong thing. Obviously, you're on the wrong track. Now, unfortunately for me, I'm a very slow learner, so, the suffering continued for years and years and years before I learned one thing about love, for example, in the example that I gave you. But if we're sensitive to it, and at the beginning I was not sensitive to it, that's why it took so long, but if you're sensitive to it, you can see it can be quite a rapid process, couldn't it? If you're sensitive to what's going on. So allow yourself to be sensitive to the response that your soul has to breaking the law.
3: AJ, what if a situation brings all of those feedbacks, both positive and negative?
0: Then there is a certain law you're breaking and a certain law you're not.
3: Okay.
0: The truth is, if you're not breaking a law, there are no negative events and or negative consequences, unless it's an old experience. So that's the only proviso. So let's say something triggers an emotion in me that relates to an emotion when I was three with regard to my father that I stored and suppressed. Well, obviously, if that's coming out, then that's still a positive experience. Does that make sense? Because I'm actually now feeling the pain that created my suffering.
3: Yeah.
0: And I do need to do that. Yeah. So that's the only time in which we will have painful experiences is the stored pain of our previous experience.
3: Okay. So how can you tell the difference if you're actually reliving and re-experiencing stored pain or whether that, say, a relationship is causing you suffering in the now?
0: Stored pain always occurs at an age. So when you relive it, you will always feel that age. Do you follow me?
3: Yep, yep.
0: So if I'm three, I'll feel childish. I'll feel childish in the expression of that stored emotion. If I'm in an adult phase of it, of anger or rage, then I'm not experiencing that emotion. And I'm now experiencing the pain of suppressing that emotion, or suffering, I would say, of suppressing that emotion.
3: Mm-hmm.
0: Every emotion you experience that's been stored in you, you will release, and when you release it, the event that it's related to will generally flow through you as well,
3: yeah.
0: No matter what age it was that it occurred. So you'll know the difference. You will also feel it in your body. There will be feelings or sensations in your body that feels like things leaving you or changes occurring in your body. Many of you have experienced this already, where you've had a huge emotional reaction to something and you realise it was related to something that happened when you were five or four or something, and then when you came out of that, your body will feel different. The first few days it will feel like, oh, it's making even sort of adjustments and changes, and then after a while it all settles down and you feel quite differently in you. That's how you know that it's been related to something that's been causal from an old stored emotion. Stuff that continues to go on and on and on and on are things to do like crying every day about an adult event that occurred last week, you know, or last month. Because the real emotion's not about that. It's always related to something earlier than that, generally. Right? So allow yourself to find out what that is. And this is where prayer is so important. If you pray to God about it, God will use whatever God has at her resources to try and assist you to find the answer to your question, if you're open to hearing the answer. The problem is, as we'll talk about tomorrow, many of us are not open to hearing answers where we are creating problems for ourselves or others. We're totally happy. I'm totally happy to hear that Peter hurt me. I'm not totally happy to hear that I hurt Peter. Does that make sense? I'm totally happy to hear things where I've damaged, you know, other people have damaged me, but when I've damaged other people, usually I'm very resistive. Straight behind.
6: In our busy lives, AJ, I'm wondering for myself, been on this path for 4 or 5 months now.
0: Yep.
6: I'm trying to access that feeling of humility while I'm working or I'm driving a car or something.
0: Yep.
6: Because an emotion will come up. And I'm trying to go into that space and allow me to go to wherever I need to go to without any conditioning of some sort.
0: Yep.
6: Can you give us some advice on how we can do that? Because I'm finding it, unless I've created my own roadblock around that. Yeah.
0: Just one piece of advice, and that is, if I'm not experiencing a causal emotion right now that's been stored inside of me, then I have a resistance to experiencing it. So now, what that advice means is that, let's say I know there was an event when I was 2 or 3 years of age or something like that, or even let's say I'm driving along the car. I'll give this example instead. We're driving along the car and somebody cuts me off and I feel the rage. Feel the rage towards that person. Well, right at that moment I'm in denial of a causal emotion. because the rage is created by my denial of a causal emotion. Alright? So I feel the rage because I still need to feel all my emotions. So I feel my rage, and as I allow myself to sink into it, I ask myself, what is my block or my fear covering? See, a lot of this path is not about feeling the causal emotion so much, because that will normally flow when you access it, just like a child's does, right? You know, you take a child along to the shopping centre, denied a lolly, what happens? Straight away, you know, there's no thought about it, is there? Oh, I'm going to get embarrassed if I cry now, I'll put it off or anything like that. It doesn't do any of that, right? It just flows out of it. The child has its emotion. You will be like that in the end. Now, if you're not like that right now, instead of focusing on trying to get to the emotion, focus on what's blocking you from getting to the emotion. Pray about what you're afraid of about getting to the emotion. Because you must be afraid of something. Something's blocking you. Because if it wasn't, you'd be feeling the causal emotion. So every time I feel anger or rage or one of those kind of emotions, I know straight away I'm actually afraid of something deeper, and there's a block preventing me from accessing the thing deeper. And it's oftentimes also a choice, by the way, to feel the anger. The block in itself creates a bigger emotion. So the block might be fear about something, which will create the choice to get angry. Right? So if I know that I'm feeling that, all I need to do is just say, oh, I'm blocking something. Do you really want to know what it is? Probably not. If I'm angry, I probably don't want to know. Agreed? Because if I wanted to know, there's a pretty good chance that I'd already be knowing it. So I don't even want to know what it is. In fact, I'm peed off with the whole idea that I need to know what it is. You follow me? And allow yourself then to actually feel that you are purposefully choosing to deny a causal emotion rather than trying to access the causal emotion. Does that make sense? So let yourself identify those blocking type emotions. The blocking emotions all are the emotions that prevent the automatic flow of emotion out of you. Now, a blocking emotion might be something like, oh, I'm afraid of what other people will think of me if I do it. Or it might be that, you know, I view emotions as weak. The inside of me, I have this feeling that if I'm emotional, I'm weak. I have a fear, you know, which is a fear of vulnerability. If other people see me being emotional, they'll be able to use that against me. You know, there's all sorts of blocking emotions that prevent us from feeling the emotions themselves that are underneath. Unfortunately, the hardest task on the Divine Love Path is to actually deal with your blockages. Right? Once you deal with your blockages, the underlying emotion just flows out of you. You know, and it's such a beautiful experience then because you can feel the change. But the hardest path and the most thankless part of the Divine Love Path, it seems at times, is this process of actually feeling the block to the emotion. So allow yourself to experience that. Yep. So, getting back to our discussion about law, can you see how beautiful God's laws are? They've all been there to create this beautiful surroundings for you to actually access every single emotion within you that prevents your connection with God. And you don't need anybody else to help you. Only if you connect with God and you have humility, you can actually do the whole lot without assistance. But why would you want to do that when you've got people around you, spirit friends around you who can assist you, as long as you're humble? Why wouldn't you just connect with them, let them feel? Let yourself feel what God has given you to identify whether you're actually progressing or not. Let yourself do that. God has created these beautiful, loving laws. And later, over the coming months, I'll be talking about different laws in detail and how you can actually activate them to experience your joy in your life. Right? But God has created all of these laws for your benefit, for your soul's benefit. They all have joyful consequences if you follow them. They all have painful consequences if you deny them. And that's beautiful in itself, because it means, in the end, that everyone on this planet at some point in time will understand that one principle, and everyone in the spirit world at some point in time in the future will understand that one principle, and we'll be able to get from where we are universally and particularly here on earth in this place where there's still a lot of war, crime, suffering, pain and all these things, and we'll be able to get rid of all of those things just by understanding this process within ourselves. And we can choose to follow the natural love path if that's the way we want to do it, or we can choose to follow the divine love path if that's the way we want to do it. We have the free will to choose either path, and we can progress in such a manner that this whole world will change around us as a result.
6: I was just wondering, at a soul level, you said from level six below, they're not immortal. I was just wondering how long we've got if we don't pick up the message.
0: And it's not known. The reason why I say it, they're not immortal, and it's not known whether they are immortal or not. So what I mean by that is that when you receive divine love into your soul, a part of God has actually entered your soul. Now, since God can never be destroyed, it now means that you can never be destroyed. Because if you were, God would actually cease to exist too. Does that make sense to everyone? This is what immortality really means. When we're on the natural love path, because a part of God has not entered us yet, there is no knowledge within me, and there's no technical or scientific foundation in me to believe that I'm immortal. Now, my body might live a long time, for many thousands or hundreds of thousands of years even, in that state, in the six-sphere natural love state. But change is an internal, eternal thing in the universe. Every single thing in the universe changes sooner or later. So how a six-sphere spirit will change in the future, we don't know. Because they have yet to receive divine love, so therefore they can't progress to the seventh sphere and beyond. So they're not changing in love. They're shifting from side to side, but we don't know how that's going to affect their soul in the long run. Because we haven't lived long enough to know yet. So as to how what will happen, I don't know. But one thing I do know for certain is they are not immortal. And so therefore may, in fact, change or even perish in one form and be created in another. I don't know. And no one really knows the answer to that until it happens. So this is why it's so important to even discuss this principle of divine love. Divine love gives you this potential of growing forever, of continually changing. Who of you likes change? Not many of you like change. This is not a good thing. Right? Change is an essential part of what you will come to like. Right? Your resistance to change now is actually preventing your own growth. Do you see that? So allow yourself to start changing.
1: AJ, the change from your natural soul into your divine soul, again, can be a gradual process?
0: It's always going to be a gradual process. Like, the sinner does not become the saint overnight. Right? Now, A lot of religions say you have a deathbed repentance, and what happens? Now you're in heaven. You don't have to go to hell anymore. Right? This is not how it works. The changes have to happen at the soul level. So every single change, and this is the beauty of it when you think about it, every single change has to happen at the soul level, and so therefore it will be real. It'll be something that you actually will feel inside of yourself as a real change. So allow yourself to make the changes. Allow yourself to feel the changes that you need to feel in order to progress. Does that make sense?
7: Within the laws of divine love, where does divine grace fit in, or is that just terminology?
0: It's a law. It's to do with forgiveness and repentance, and it's one of the things I've already discussed. Remember the laws of forgiveness and repentance that I discussed? Grace is one of those laws that are a part of that, a group of laws. I often think of grace as the process of God removing the causal emotion from within you because you have worked through the issue of repentance about things. Right? And God doesn't expect you to pay the penalties of it all. And that's the grace involved. See, what we do on earth here, if somebody sins against us, if somebody actually does something harmful against us, We want them generally to feel all the pain you thought, I felt, about what they did, don't we? And even a bit more would be good, so they don't do it again. Right? That's how we feel, right? If God felt that way, none of us would ever exist, right? So God doesn't feel that way. What God feels is this feeling that once you come to recognize the causal emotions within yourself that created you or motivated you to take the actions you took disharmonious with love and are willing to experience that emotionally, God can remove the cause. That's grace. And not only remove the cause, but remove all the potential law of compensation effects as a result. And that's really, really beautiful when you think about it. It means if I've done something like Hitler has done, right, I can actually progress, because if I've done something like Hitler has done with the law of compensation, you imagine how hard it would be to progress. Like, you've got alone, you know, quite a few million Jews who have been slaughtered, right? And then you've got, you know, the motivations for war and all these other things that went on. And not that he's totally, like, he's not the only person responsible for all of that, but I'm just giving an illustration. And the illustration is that this, all these dark emotions in his soul, imagine if you just killed one person, the effect on how many people does that affect? It affects their family, their friends, it affects their life on earth, it affects their potential children they could have had. Like, how do you fix all of that? Like, that's a pretty big thing to even attempt to fix, even killing one person. Now just multiply that by 10 million. Right? How hard would that be? Now, with the law of divine love, it's all able to be repaired. But with the law of compensation, it's able to be repaired, but obviously would take a long, long time. By the way, before we ask the next question, the spirits here are now starting to feel like a bit more buoyant, which is good. And I'm starting to feel like there's a way through working through these things, understanding law and so forth. So that's really good. So I just want to encourage them for a moment now they don't really need to listen to the rest of our conversation. All they need to do now is just connect to some brighter divine love spirits and they can speak with you about what's happening in your life and how to work through your emotions. And that's really, that's all enough now for you. You don't need to stick around any further if you don't want to. So.
1: Yeah. On the question of divine grace, I was talking earlier on to somebody about that today, just now, at the break, and I felt that every one of us that have been here today are receiving divine grace by the fact that out of 6 billion people on the planet, however many are in this room are sitting,
0: yep,
1: listening to, you know, and receiving God's gifts through you.
0: Yep.
1: You know, yep. I feel that's really an amazing, amazing gift.
0: And it says a lot for your own law of attraction,
1: yeah,
0: as well, in terms of how much you desire truth and how much you want to practice truth. So even if you're getting downhearted sometimes and you're feeling like, you know, this all seems pretty hard and you're feeling like you're not really getting through your emotions, the fact is that being here has its own law of attraction. The fact is that you're learning things you've never learnt before. That all is coming from your own desire. You've really got yourself to thank, right? You have. But you also have God to thank too, obviously, because, you know, this is a beautiful truth that very few people in the past have ever learnt on the earth. But you're now learning them on the earth. And the beauty of that is unimaginable for you in the future. You have no idea what that's going to mean for your future, even if you pass, in terms of the average person who passes and the experiences that you will not have to have, that they have had to have in order to learn these lessons. So there's a lot of beautiful things happening and so therefore don't cover over what you're learning either. Many of you have still got a lot of fear about what you're learning. You know, what are other people going to think of me learning this crackpot stuff? And not that you think it's crackpot stuff, right? Otherwise you wouldn't be here. But you often feel that other people will feel that you're a crackpot, right? So deal with that emotion. Work your way through that emotion. Let yourself release it so that in the future you can actually speak openly about these truths that are bringing joy to your own heart. Huh? So let's look at the response to divine law. Divine law is a good thing. It maintains the harmony of the universe. Divine law also is a good thing for you personally because it's your feedback mechanism telling you what's bringing you closer to God or taking you further away from God. So it's a beautiful thing. Allow yourself to come to appreciate God's laws. One of my personal passions for the last 2,000 years has been investigating God's laws surrounding the soul. Right? And the reason why it's been a really big personal passion for me is it has such a huge benefit on not only my own soul, but every single person who I can teach those laws to. So allow yourself to really feel these laws in your own life and allow yourself to begin teaching those laws to others and understanding them yourself completely. And remember that the simplest laws are the most powerful ones. So it's not going to be this big complicated process of you learning this and learning that and learning this over hundreds of years, you know, and then eventually you get to the stage where you understand. It's not like that at all. It can be a very, very rapid process that a child can understand. So hopefully today, with what we've gone through, it's giving you a bit of an overview or an introduction to God's laws. What we're going to do now, from now on, is we're going to start looking at some of the laws in a more detailed way, in terms of how different laws can benefit you. Tomorrow, what we're going to be focusing on tomorrow is some of the laws that affect how you love other people. So they're what I would call a group of laws. There's a group of laws surrounding your love of another, and we want to talk about some of those laws tomorrow. The next time we get together, which will be 2 weeks' time down in Brisbane, we'll talk about the laws surrounding the love of yourself. So many of us are still experiencing not very much love of self, right? And we're working through these emotions of love of self. So that's going to be very beneficial to look at what kind of actions and things that we need to do to affect our love of self. Then the day after that, what we're going to do is incorporate those two laws or lessons of laws, if you like, into your relationships, into your romantic relationships. All right? So that's the plan over the next few weeks. After that, I don't know what we'll be doing at all. So it just depends on what comes up.
6: Yes, AJ, you whet my appetite with the laws of divine love, but you don't seem to be about to share them with us yet.
0: I have already shared a lot of the laws of divine love already. Yeah, in past sessions. So my suggestion is to get a DVD about some of those laws. And I will be spending a lot more time on them in the future. But one thing I have noticed, and this is something I'd like to address to everyone, one thing I've noticed is that the sessions we've had about relationship with God have been the most poorly attended sessions. Now, the reason why that is because there's still this feeling in many of you that you can't have a relationship with God. Does that make sense? Like that maybe God doesn't want you, or that you feel very frustrated in a relationship with God and so forth. So my suggestion is, what we'll be doing is this little series of talks, and then we'll be back on the relationship with God stuff again. And there we'll be talking about a lot of the principles of repentance, forgiveness, those kind of principles, which are the highest laws. And my suggestion is, hopefully by then, you've worked through some of the emotions that prevent you from allowing a connection with God. Just allow yourself to work through what's going on with that relationship with God. So when I use the term God, many of you are still having trouble with that from an emotional perspective, right? So allow yourself to get some trigger there. Many of you, when I talk about God, think, oh, it's all getting too religious now, right? So allow yourself to work through that emotion, because it's not about religion. This is about your personal relationship with God and your own growth eternally. Where does a religion get involved in that? So it's not about that. But obviously there's some emotions about that. So allow yourself to work through those emotions. So my suggestion is over the next 4 weeks, what we're trying to do is just open up some of the things of natural love as well. The reason why we're doing that is myself and Mary have noticed that a lot of you are still doing unloving things to others in justification of you dealing with your emotions. Do you know what I mean by that? Like, you start feeling some anger and rage, and so what's the first thing you do? Find somebody Find somebody who you can be angry and enraged with, right? And away you go, right? That's not harmonious with law, as you'll work out tomorrow, right? That's not harmonious with law. You're going to harm yourself doing that and harm the other person as well if they have some emotions themselves that can be harmed through it. So allow your

0: dealing with your emotions will be a bit less traumatic, because at the moment what's happening for many is you're feeling your emotion, projecting it another, and then getting another law of compensation pain in your own soul. Can you see? That's like keeping you stagnant. Does that make sense, Dennis?
1: Hey Jay, why do we tend to do it to the people closest to us?
0: Because it's easier. like if I know someone's going to bop me on the nose if I'm angry, I'm going to not get angry with them. But if I know somebody's not going to bop me in the nose, then I'm a lot more willing to get angry with them. Can you see that?
1: Yeah, I tend to find that it's someone who is really close, you know, your partner, your wife, whatever.
0: Yep.
1: They're the ones that tend to take the brunt of your crap.
0: Yep, and they shouldn't, obviously. And that's an issue of love of themselves as well as to whether they're doing that. So there's obviously issues of love of themselves they have to work through if they're in a situation where you're projecting anger at them and they're not acting upon it. But that's not your justification for your anger.
1: Yeah.
0: All right? And this is why we want to talk about these two issues of love of self and love of others. It's very important you don't break those laws when you're on the divine love path. Can you understand why? It's called the divine love path. Love path. There's a love path, right? So when you break the loving laws, there are going to be penalties upon your soul. And so the problem is that we can keep ourselves stagnant for some time if we do that, right? So what we want to do is help you get past that point of stagnation and into this place where you're really owning the underlying causal emotion rather than projecting this stuff at other people around you. Anyway, I'd like to thank you very much for your time today. And tomorrow, look forward to your company if you're coming tomorrow. And thanks for also all of your donations that you've given today and in the past as well. And myself and Mary went out and got a reliable car at last. But it actually wasn't from your donations. It was a courtesy of a thing called a MasterCard. But one of the issues I'm working through is actually the issue of self-love. And one of the things that I've noticed personally with my issue of self-love is I have a lot of self-love except when it comes to emotions regarding my soulmate or emotions regarding my father, God. And so what I'm working through now is this group of self-love emotions. And so I'm personally having a lot of emotions to work through and having a lot of tearful sessions. But in the process, feeling quite differently, and even my body now is starting to feel a lot less pain than what it was feeling before as a result. So one of the reasons why we're also discussing this issue of self-love is so that I can sort of talk to you about some of these things that I've worked my way through and share with you how to actually work your way through some of the issues that you have with regard to your own love of self. So hopefully we can do that too over the coming months. But thank you for your time, guys.

0: On Wikipedia, under cult religious practice, it states in the first few lines, in traditional usage, the cult of a religion, quite apart from its sacred writings, scriptures, its theology or myths, or the personal faith of its believers, is the totality of external religious practice and its observance, the neglect of which is the definition of impiety. Cult, in this primary sense, is literally the care owed to the god and the shrine. Mm. Do you feel that care is owed to God?
1: Well, firstly, if I point out that the word cult comes from the Latin cultus, and which actually literally means care. So the suggestion is that that all religions need to care for the way in which they worship God, and if they don't care for it, they don't have enough piety, and therefore, you know, that they are not properly observing that particular religion. So it's interesting the underlying word that the word cult comes from is implying that God needs to be cared for. And the reality is that God does not need to

0: be cared for. God is self-caring and self-responsible, and God does not need to be cared for, and God isn't seeking our worship. There is this common viewpoint on the planet, I feel, that God is seeking worship, and God does not seek worship. God knows herself very well and knows her value, and she doesn't need us to support her value or to make her feel better about herself than she already feels. And in fact, the underlying word of cult is implying that. Now, if you look at how the word is used today, the word is often applied to a cult leader, of which I'm often associated with being one. And if you look at the underlying thing, again, it's like, does a person, one single person, need to be cared for and honoured above all others? And the answer to that is also no. Any person who has any degree of self-responsibility and who's any degree of love for themselves does not need to be cared for by any other person, and so therefore does not need to be worshipped and does not need to be even listened to. God doesn't have an investment in us listening to God, and any person who is an appropriate spiritual leader would also not have any investment in another person listening to them. By appropriate spiritual leader, I mean a spiritual leader who is not invested in other people's opinion of them and who is just interested in telling the truth.
1: Yeah. Do you feel that God punishes those who neglect worship of God?
0: Definitely not. In fact, God does not even desire our worship. God desires our love, which is a very different thing than desiring to be worshipped. Desiring to be worshipped is somebody who feels a lack generally within themselves, and they want somebody else to support that lack by providing them with feelings that they wouldn't otherwise have. God doesn't do that with us. All God desires is a relationship with us, and God desires that we have this relationship in a sincere, frank, open, truthful manner. God certainly does not desire our worship in the sense of desire all of these reverential emotions given to God. However, many people who come to know God do finish up giving those particular emotions to God because of the honour they feel towards God. And that is a different matter of whether God desires it or whether the person desires to give it. God desires a close relationship with each one of her children. Very similar to the type of relationship that a parent desires with its children on earth. And so it's very important for us to understand that God doesn't demand that we worship God, but rather God desires a relationship with us based on love. So I don't believe God demands worship, and therefore God does not want to punish the people who do not worship God. And this whole concept that the people who do not worship God will be punished comes from a very human trait of punishing people who do not give honour. God is okay with the concept of giving us free will, and that means that God is also accepting of the fact that we may not honour God or we may not worship God. God still makes the sun shine upon the righteous and the wicked, and makes it rain upon the righteous and the wicked, because God is not selective in the way in which God gives her gifts to all of her children. However, God recognises that there are some children who will receive God's gifts differently and who will desire to have the closer personal relationship with God. And under those circumstances, more love flows to that particular person because of their desire for it.
1: Do you feel that external religious practice makes a person sacred?
0: Definitely not. In fact, what I have found in my personal experience is that many people who have an attitude of piety or an attitude of being holy are often some of the least holy or impious persons on the planet, because they use their piety as a justification for violence. What is true about religious practice is that there is only really one religious practice that is God's definition of a religious practice, and that is whenever we love. So whenever we act in a loving manner towards another person or towards another thing, we are automatically in a state of piety, if you like. We are not creating an alternate state based on belief systems, but rather we have a feeling and a desire to love. And it's this feeling and desire to love that is true religion.
1: Do you feel that neglecting religious practice is impiety or a lack of reverence for God?
0: No, I don't believe God ever established any religious practice. The fact is that almost all religious practices that I have observed on this planet have all been the result of a person or a group of people deciding upon a religious practice that was acceptable to God without asking God whether that particular practice was acceptable. The concept that God has a desire for a certain type of practice is, I feel, fraught with a lot of impossibilities and dangers. Whenever we establish a concept about God that is our own, we are automatically establishing a concept that is out of harmony with God's concept of himself. So the reality is that God does not demand that we worship God. God does not demand even reverence from us. However, God desires love, and love automatically does certain things when we are truly loving. We automatically desire to know the person, desire to understand the person, desire to understand their will and their long-term intentions, and all of these other things are a part of desire with regard to love. So I feel quite strongly that religious practices are fraught with dangers. And in fact, I don't want to establish any religious practice. However, there is possibly one practice, and I wouldn't actually call it a practice, but rather a desire that God is looking for from us, and that is this desire for God's love, the desire to have a relationship with God. If there's any practice at all, the singular practice that we need to be involved with is this desire for a relationship with God. In that desire, we will generate a desire for truth, a desire to be humble, but these will be desires and not forced upon us by our relationship with God, and they're certainly not going to be forced upon us by God herself. God has no interest in forcing us to do anything, and if we do not desire love and we do not desire humility, then of course God will allow us to make that choice.
1: Do you believe people should be rejected for not having the same beliefs?
0: Definitely not. No single person should ever be rejected under any circumstances, with the exception of perhaps one, and that is when they have harmed other people's will, they need to be shown that that particular desire to harm another person's will was out of harmony with love. Rather than rejecting them, It needs to be demonstrated to them how that was out of harmony with love, and they need to be restricted from those particular practices. So many people in the human race now already do that, in terms of most governments do this. For example, when it comes to murder, most governments on the planet accept that murder is not the correct action to take towards another person. And whenever a person does take that action, they are generally restricted. In some way, usually by being placed in a prison and so forth, and restricted from taking that action again, and hopefully until the time that they've recovered from the reason or why they wanted to take the action. Of course, unfortunately, on the planet, there's not much focus on recovering the person, but rather on punishing the person. God's focus, though, is on recovering the person. So with regard to ever there being an excommunication, if you like, of an individual from a religion, every time we excommunicate somebody from something, we no longer give them the opportunity to grow. What we need to do is always give them the opportunity to grow. And that is going to mean not excommunication, but rather addressing the issue that's out of harmony with love in the individual, and addressing that issue sometimes firmly if need be, but certainly not with any desire for punishment or violence. So every time a person is excommunicated from a religion, I believe that the religion itself is just demonstrating its own cult-like behaviour. And there are many mainstream religions on this planet who do this, and this would indicate that many mainstream religions are cultish in their particular desires, because they wish to control the actions of the individual, even if the actions of the individual have still been loving, but not what they believe is pious. So I feel quite strongly that the important factor should be whether the individual is practicing love or not. If the individual is not practicing love, then certainly there needs to be some kind of restriction of their behaviour. But we would never take those restrictive actions in a place of rejection or a place of rage or anger towards them or a desire to punish them. What we would do is we'd desire to correct them by demonstrating love to them, but also demonstrating to them when they are out of harmony with love themselves.
1: Are you setting up a new religion?
0: Definitely not. I have no desire to set up a new religion. The main reason why I have no desire to set up a new religion is I believe that almost every religion that has ever been set up on this planet has been the ideas of men and how those men believe God wants to be worshipped. As I've already stated in other questions, I don't believe God needs our worship. God desires our love and a relationship with us. And for that reason, God does not need our worship. God does not need a religious practice in order to be validated. So I feel quite strongly that there is no need to set up another religion. What we have a need of is having every single organisation on this planet come into more harmony with love. And that includes every single religious organisation, because there are many religious organisations on this planet that are completely out of harmony with love and completely out of harmony with ethical behaviour towards other people. And we need to bring each religion into harmony with love and into harmony with ethical behaviour, the golden rule, if you like, that I taught in the first century. Unless we're willing to treat other people how we would like to be treated, it's really impossible for a religion to have any benefit at all. Now, a person can go on practicing their religious practices if they want to, but they must come to understand at some point that these practices have all been defined by other people, usually other men, sometimes other women. And these particular practices have no bearing on a person's relationship with God. So I feel quite strongly that we need to change this and start seeing that love is the thing that God is concerned about, not religious practice based around some kind of definition of humanity.
1: On Wikipedia, under cult disambiguation, it states in the first line, a cult references a group whose beliefs or practices are considered strange. Do you have any beliefs that are strange?
0: No, I don't believe I have any beliefs that are strange. However, many other people who have listened to some of my beliefs perhaps think they are strange. Mind you, I could probably say the same about their beliefs in many occasions. In fact, many of the beliefs that I observe in most religions, I believe, are quite strange. And so if that is the definition of a cult, then that would pretty much make every single religion and other organisations that are strange defined as a cult. I don't believe that if somebody is strange or different, they should be defined as someone who's a cult or part of a cult. Cults, to me, are very, very different organisations, and we'll talk, I think, more fully about that through answering other questions. But I can't see how a person who is different or a group of people who are different should be labelled. My feelings are that every single person on this planet, no matter what their background, cultural, sexual, political or otherwise, they should be honoured and loved. And I feel once we have that attitude towards all people, we won't be going around labelling different people as members of cults or not members of cults or members of religions and not members of religions, but rather we'll be labelling every person perhaps as a child of God who deserves my love.
1: Do you suggest any practices that are strange?
0: As I have said many times in my discussions with people and on the YouTube presentations, I do not believe that there is any practice at all that we need to engage in our worship of God, because I do not believe God desires our worship. but rather God desires our love and a relationship. I do feel that there are certain things that will help us with regard to that relationship. One of those things is a desire for God's love, which I view as prayer. Another one of those things is a desire for God's truth, which I also view as a prayer for truth. And then the third thing that I view quite important is a desire for personal humility, something that we need to do to see ourselves more accurately. We need to be honest about ourselves. These are things that I believe are important in our relationship with God. I do not believe they can be practiced. They can either be desired and felt or not. They can't be something that we rotely go through some kind of intellectual practice and this earns us a place with God. God is more intelligent than that and also understands more about us than we do. If we believe that we can just go through a heap of intellectual practices while at the same time having unloving emotions, then we have a very poor opinion of God, in my opinion. If we believe that we can get away with having all of these terrible emotions coming out of us, all these unloving things that we do to other people, and then still believe that God is going to accept us, then we've got to relook at the whole situation. And we've got to see that God is far more intelligent and far more loving than a God who would accept that kind of worship. So I feel no religious practice is necessary to connect to God. I do feel that a desire and longing for God is necessary to connect to God. And that is going to involve three things: a desire for longing God, for God's love, desire for longing for God's truth, and personal humility, the ability to see myself as God sees me, and warts and all, and to be the person that I truly am, and to work on recovering the person if the person I truly am is out of harmony with love. These are the only things necessary for us to have any relationship with God. Anything else, any other religious observance, is a man-made creation that is completely unnecessary in our relationship with God.
1: On Wikipedia, under cult, it states in the first lines, "The word cult in current popular usage usually refers to a new religious movement or other group whose beliefs or practices are considered abnormal or bizarre. The word originally denoted a system of ritual practices." So, under this definition, almost any new group would be considered a cult. What would you say about that?
0: Well, that's correct. If I feel, for a start, that what myself and Mary are setting up is not a new religious movement. It's certainly not new because it's something that we set up 2,000 years ago anyway, and it's not a religious movement in the sense that we're not interested in having worship or priests or any of those other things. We are interested only in a direct connection with God that every single member of humanity can engage. So we're not interested in setting up a new religious movement. However, people who know us do group together at times. So in other words, myself and Mary arrange a seminar and a whole group of people come along. Sometimes it's the same people who came along last time, although not always. And so my feelings are, with regard to that, that every time we have a seminar, we're not setting up a new religious group. We're just presenting a series of information about what we have personally learned about God and relationship with God, the human soul, and many other important aspects. I feel, though, that under some of the definitions of cult that you can find in Wikipedia and dictionaries and elsewhere, almost any religion could be viewed as a cult. Now, my personal opinion is that the word nowadays has a connotation of evil to it, and we at some point need to discuss why it has such a connotation of evil to it. The reality, I feel, is that there is no need for us to keep labelling different things on the planet as having evil, not evil. We just need to see when something is out of harmony with love and bring it into harmony with love. And if every religion on the planet and every political organisation on the planet and every medical organisation on the planet and every other type of organisation, company or otherwise on the planet, brought all of their practices into harmony with love, we would have a lovely environment in which to live and enjoy our life. And in particular, if the family brought their particular practices into complete harmony with love, we would just have a wonderful existence on this planet. The reality is, though, that we don't have a wonderful existence, and the reason why is the only problem we face is defining what love is. Whenever we set up different religious observances, we are not defining what love is, we are defining something different. And God is only interested in love, not in all of these other things that we're trying or attempting to define. God is certainly interested in truth as well, but not at the expense of love. So we must always focus on the fact that we need to be loving, and that is going to be the only, if there is a so-called religious practice, that will be the only religious practice we would be involved in. I believe that a lot of the definitions that we find about cult, you know, in the world today are all about people's fears being applied to certain groups of people, and they have nothing to do generally with reality, but rather the application of people's fear. Years and years ago, for example, the Catholic Church in the second century of this millennia was viewed as a cult, and the government was so afraid of it that it was attacked and bitterly persecuted for a long period of time, until the government decided to make the church its state religion. And then all of a sudden it didn't become a cult anymore. All of the other religions that weren't the state religion became cults. And this is an illustration of how we manipulate the word in order to punish people who have a different belief from ourselves because we're afraid. And if we're truly loving, which is what God desires us to be, we would never imply these particular things, and certainly never act violently towards another group of people, no matter what their belief.
1: Do you have a group of people that you organise in any way?
0: No. The only people that I actually organise are the people who help us set up a venue for a seminar and help us dismantle the venue for the seminar, and the people who actually help us with the distribution of divine truth on the planet. Now, there are many, many more people than that who come along to our seminars or come along to presentations or workshops that Mary runs or different interviews that we do, but we don't generally organise them. Generally, some other people may organise them, but what we do primarily is just rock up at any request from any person, depending on whether we want to or not, and then deliver the information we wish to deliver if it's desired to be heard, and then we leave. And then we have a group of people who then get that information and produce that information onto the internet so that other people can share in the information that was presented. That's the only things that we actually organise. We don't organise a religion. We don't have a hierarchy of any kind. We don't try to organise people to do things every week. We don't have a religious church service. We don't have a church at all, in fact. And we don't have any other things that most people believe we have from the media reports.
1: 11. Do you have any beliefs or practices that are abnormal or bizarre?
0: I would say, again, that we don't have any beliefs or practices that are abnormal or bizarre. But again, it depends upon a person's definition of abnormal or bizarre. A lot of people on the planet believe that feeling an emotion is abnormal. And so if feeling an emotion is abnormal for you, then you will certainly believe that when we feel our emotion that we are being abnormal. My feelings is that no, every single little child who enters this planet is able to feel its emotions perfectly, so that's normal, and then what we turn it into being is something abnormal. So I feel what is defined as normal or abnormal, bizarre or acceptable, it just almost completely depends upon what somebody has been brought up with over their life. Most people would suggest that getting a baby at a certain age and then cutting off its flesh around its penis, which is what happens at circumcision, is a pretty abnormal thing to do. But then there's other people who believe that it's a part of their life and has been a part of their life for thousands of years, and so they believe it's the normal thing to do. There are other practices such as getting a child who's only a few days old and sprinkling it with water and saying now that it's now baptized and therefore saved is a pretty abnormal practice. Whereas other people, in fact over 1.5 billion people on this planet, generally practice that with every one of their children that they have. So I believe there are many practices that happen in religious practice that any other person observing could say that's pretty abnormal, but which the people involved feel is pretty normal because they've been brought up with that particular practice. We do not engage in any of those practices. However, we do feel our emotions, like a child would, and we do have a desire for God, that because that's a part of having a relationship with God. And we do examine ourselves a lot, like, because we're quite humble and we want to examine ourselves a lot. And if a person believes all of those practices are abnormal, then so be it. I don't believe they're abnormal. I think that's part of being what I would classify to be a good or a righteous person.
1: Do you have a system of ritual practices?
0: Definitely not. There is no system of ritual or religious practice that we suggest to anyone. We do make some suggestions about them feeling their feelings and emotions because we feel this is a very important part of having a relationship with God. We also make suggestions about praying, in other words, having a desire for God, a longing for God. We also make suggestions that people analyse themselves, that they look at themselves honestly and examine their own, you know, concept of themselves to see whether it's actually loving or not, the things that they are doing, whether the things they are doing are loving or not. Their treatment of other people, we ask people to examine, you know, whether they are treating other people in a loving manner, how they are treating their environment, we ask people to examine. But we don't have any practice to do it. We just present a whole series of information to people in just the same way as any other person on this planet presents a seminar. So someone like Wayne Dyer or Deepak Chopra even would go further than we do about presenting what I would classify to be rituals. Many of them believe in practicing meditation, for example. We don't even suggest that. So we don't suggest any practice, but we do suggest the need to develop desire to have a relationship with God, a relationship with your partner, a relationship based on love with God and your partner and others, and a relationship with your children, a relationship with your friends, a relationship with the environment. We suggest that we need to always examine these particular relationships and do whatever we can on a daily basis to improve them. But I don't feel that is like a religious practice or a regular practice that needs to be done. That is just something that is a daily occurrence. It is something that any person on this planet, if they are sincere in becoming more loving, they would have that kind of self-examination.
1: Cool.
0: They can also be a member of any religion and have that kind of self-examination. They can be a member of any political party and have that kind of self-examination. I believe that all of the things that Mary and myself are teaching can be incorporated into any organisation on the planet, religious or otherwise, and that organisation will improve in its ability to love other organisations and people. So that's what we suggest to people. Now, of course, many people go, well, that's pretty abnormal because they believe that the only time you should love somebody is when they're your friend, or the only time you should love something is when, you know, you're getting something from it or whatever. But we feel you should always love some things. Even if the thing is attacking you, you need to love it. And we need to learn how to love all people in all interactions. That's what we teach. Now, many people, I suppose, may think that's abnormal, but I can't see why they'd be ever frightened of that kind of concept.
1: How would you define a cult?
0: I would, if it was me defining a cult, I would be looking at quite a number of areas. The first area would be its level of control over other people. I believe quite strongly that no one should have control over another person. And in fact, that God gave us free will and the ability to choose. So I feel a cult is any organisation or individual who attempts to have control over another group of people or individual. So many times under that definition, families would turn into cults. And religions would turn into cults. I feel, secondly, that any person who is desiring worship is automatically going to be a part of a cult. as I've stated earlier, or as I stated in other questions, God does not demand our worship. Therefore, any person who demands our worship or demands our honour is out of harmony with God, and therefore out of harmony with love. I feel that would be the second thing I would look at, whether people are demanding to be worshipped or demanding to be honoured. Aside from that, I would look at practices that demean or demonstrate a lack of love towards the individual. So any practice, I believe, that would attack an individual, demean them in some way, that is not honest but is a desire to manipulate and control, that would also be something that a cult would do. Fourth, I believe that if there is such a thing as a cult, it would be a group of people who are willing to deceive other people. Now, under that condition, many organisations on this planet and individuals on this planet would come under that definition. I feel that any time we attempt to purposefully deceive another, we are automatically placing ourselves in a position where we are taking away the power of the other. What I believe needs to happen is we need to help people have the power to make their own choices and decisions, which is the opposite of taking away their power. We need to tell them the truth and then let them decide for themselves how they wish to act. If we withhold truth from people, then we are not telling them the truth, and we are deciding for them how they should act. And many people are not told the truth by governments, religions, and other organisations. And I feel that this is a way in which many organisations control individuals. This is completely out of harmony with love, and I feel cultish behaviour. But I feel that those four things that I've mentioned are probably the main things that I would be looking at if I was looking at a person, you know, and asking myself the question as to whether they were a cult or not. Obviously, too, there's a fifth element, and that is this element of violence. If there is any element of violence or the potential for violence in the particular organisation that we're looking at, then I feel that that is also an element of cultish behaviour. If we look at that, even some governments have that in them, and so again, some governments would even come under that definition. If we truly love, we won't desire violence to be perpetrated towards another in any circumstance or situation. If we truly care about other people, we won't perpetrate violence ourselves. I believe that any organisation that perpetrates violence towards any other individual or organisation on the planet is automatically out of harmony with love. And in doing so, they are automatically placing themselves in a position of power or control over other people. And I believe that is what a cult would do. So those five particular things that I've mentioned, I believe, are the primary things that I would use to determine whether something is cultish or not under today's definition of it. I do not believe, as I've previously stated, I do not believe the original meaning of the word, the Latin coming from the Latin, meant any of those particular things. However, the original meaning of the word did portray that God needs care, and I do not believe God needs care. God does not need us at all. God desires us, which is very different than needing us. And so I feel that whenever we use the word cult today, it's usually used in negative connotation, and if we were more intelligent about our assessment, we'd look at those five particular things that I've just listed and ask ourselves the questions. And any organisation or individual that does not display those particular qualities would naturally not be a cult leader, even if he's accused of being one.
1: Are you a cult leader?
0: I am definitely not a cult leader. If a person looks at my answer to the question about what is a cult, my own definition of what is a cult, I certainly do not come under the definition of any of those particular things I've mentioned. A cult leader is a person who promotes control of other people, a person who's willing to manipulate other people into doing what he wants, who desires worship and who desires control and power over others. I do not want any of those things. Just because I am saying that I am Jesus, it doesn't automatically make me a cult leader. What would make me a cult leader is whether I desired those particular things. And as the Bible record shows, and as my own record in this century shows, I have never desired those particular things. And so therefore, I cannot be defined as a cult leader in my opinion. But of course, that's just my opinion.
1: Do you require people to worship you?
0: Definitely not. I require that people do not worship me and that people worship God instead. That is what I require. In fact, if anyone attempts to worship me, I reject their desire to worship me and correct their desire to worship me by stating to them that I do not want their worship. I do not want their worship, and I do not need anything from them. All I desire to do is to teach any person who will listen about how to develop their relationship with God. I do not even believe that God needs our worship, but if we desire to worship someone, then my suggestion is to worship God, who is far greater than I, or and far greater than any person. My suggestion is to never worship another person, because if you worship another person, you are always at some point in the future going to be disappointed.
1: The public seem very fearful about cults. Why do you feel that that is?
0: Well, I feel that most of the public have been brought up in a cult, in the sense that most of the public have been brought up in the cult of family. If you examine almost every family, the behaviour generally is this. If any member of the family does not agree with the family, then generally they are expelled from the family or punished. Now, that is the actions of what I believe the actions of a cult would be. Now, because most people are brought up in that kind of environment where they're not really loved, but they are either punished or bartered with, I believe by the time they get to be adults, because those emotions have not been released from them, they are very sensitive to any organisation that tries to do the same thing as what their parents did. Interestingly enough, though, they still accept their parents doing what they had generally done all of their lives, but they are very sensitive to other people doing that particular thing to them. Understandably so, I believe. We should not ever have to put up with that kind of behaviour where we are punished when we have a different point of view or opinion. And we should not ever have to put up with the behaviour where we barter with people for their love. However, that is what most people are brought up with. And so that is what most people expect in a relationship. But they also become very sensitive to that kind of behaviour. As a result of their sensitivity to that kind of behaviour, they then become very focused in attacking individuals or groups of people who they believe, and they only have to believe it, it doesn't have to be true, but any person or group that has what they believe to be that behaviour, they then become very attacking of, because in reality, they have not released their emotions they have with their own parents, they have not worked their way through the issues of why their parents did what they did, and they just take out these emotions on other people who are basically doing the same kind of thing as what they grew up with in their own family. That is why I believe the majority of people are afraid of cults. My opinion is there's very little to be afraid of, because you can leave anything if you have free will. You're allowed to leave anything at any time. You don't have to get involved. You can use your mind and you can use your emotional, clear emotional state to determine whether you want to be there or not. And you should never be anywhere where you do not want to be. So if somebody truly had any respect of themselves, they would not need to fear the potential of any cult. They would not need to attack it. I also believe another reason why people become afraid of cults is because many cults get established having different beliefs than the original person who's afraid of them. And the reason why the person is afraid is because they are often questioning of their own belief structure, and yet they are unable to do so in an open forum. So, for example, if I'm of a certain type of religion, let's say I'm a Catholic, for example, And another religious group gets started up that directly contradicts my own belief system. There will be a great temptation within me to call that other religious group a cult. That way I can label the group and not have to examine their teachings to see how those teachings contradict my own and how my own teachings may be flawed. I feel a lot of people label other groups negatively because they are afraid of examining their own beliefs and afraid of examining their own emotions.
1: Wikipedia says, in the mass media and amongst average citizens, cult gained an increasingly negative connotation, becoming associated with things like kidnapping, brainwashing, psychological abuse, sexual abuse, and other criminal activity, and mass suicide. While most of these negative qualities usually have real documented precedents in the activities of a very small minority of new religious groups, mass culture often extends them to any religious group viewed as culturally deviant, however peaceful or law-abiding it may be.
0: Mm.
1: You've often been compared by the media to people who have encouraged violence, suicide, abuse, and criminal activity, such as David Koresh of the Branch Davidian movement.
0: Mm-hmm.
1: What do you say about these claims?
0: Well, firstly, as I've stated many times before, Mary and I are not setting up a new religious movement. We do not desire to set up a religion. We don't even desire to set up a group. All we desire to do is to visit people who desire to know more about their relationship with God and more truth from God's perspective. And we're willing to share that truth with anybody who asks. It doesn't matter what religion, what background, what political background, what cultural background, what country. We are completely open to discussing these particular matters with any individual. So we are not setting up a new religious group. All we are doing is sharing information that we believe is truth to other people who are willing to listen to it. That's all we are doing. In that regard, we are no different to any other person who does a similar thing. Someone like, you know, some of the popular world-renowned people who are seminar presenters. Myself and Mary are not world-renowned, but we are seminar presenters. We just present information to groups of people who desire to come along. We are different in that we don't charge for what we do. So people are allowed to come along for free and sit in the seminar for as long as they like and leave whenever they want. And they don't have to feel obliged to stay or obliged to leave or any other thing in between. So we have a very strong viewpoint that all we are doing is sharing information. However, what happens a lot is because I am saying that I am Jesus, most people then think that I'm now setting myself up above other people and that I want to be worshipped and all of these other things, which are not true. They say, they assume these things about me because that's what other people who have said they are Jesus have done in the past or are currently doing on the planet. I am very different to those people. But unfortunately, because I am saying that I'm Jesus, I am lumped in the same barrel as the other people, as the Wikipedia article suggested. There is only a small minority of groups of people on this planet that are truly dangerous when it comes to any new movement. And yet those ones tar the brush for any other person. Just because I am claiming that I am Jesus, it does not mean that I want to set up a religious movement. It does not mean that I want worship. And it does not mean that I want to be the leader of any particular movement. All I want to do, and all I have ever wanted to do, is share what I believe is the divine truth to people on the planet, which they themselves can discover for themselves, actually, through their own processes, and they don't need me to discover them. All I'm doing is sharing what I've discovered. That is all. I am not doing anything more than that. I don't have control over people. I don't manipulate people. I don't tell them what to do. I don't tell them how they should live their life. However, in their interaction with me, if they are not loving, I will walk away. That's the only limitation I place in any relationship with me, is that if you're going to be unloving towards me, then I probably am not going to enjoy a relationship with you. Now, I cannot see how that is comparable to these people that I'm often compared to. All this is a media beat-up attempting to make the association in people's minds between myself and these other people in order to have the media's viewpoint projected at the mass market. That's all it is. It's the media selling their own viewpoint using the fears of people they are selling it to in order to make a join between myself and these people who have been damaging and definitely been harmful to other people on the planet. I cannot agree with the behaviour of these groups because they are unloving. Just as I cannot agree with the behaviour of the media because it's manipulative and controlling, power hungry and therefore unloving. All I can do is continue to say what I'm actually doing, and that is I am presenting information in seminars for free if anybody wants to come along and listen. That's all I am doing.
1: It has been said by the media that you are the leader of one of the world's most chilling cults. What do you say to this?
0: Well, if talking about love and talking about truth and being a humble person makes you chilling, then I'm chilling. But I would have to question why a person believes that somebody who talks about love and truth and humility is chilling. Like, that in itself is chilling. Why would they believe such a thing? Like, I can't understand how people can label me as chilling when I'm one of the most, like, easy to get along with, loving persons they could ever meet. And I certainly don't try to harm anybody or damage anybody or do anything harmful to somebody. So why would they believe that I'm chilling? My suggestion is the only reason why the media has said such things, because only the media has ever said such things to me, is because they want ratings and they want people to go into their fear, and the way they manipulate ratings is to have people afraid so lots more people will watch what they're presenting. And the reality is many of these lie-based media reports about me, which I've commented about on our own website, I've listed many of the lies that the media has presented about us on our website for anybody to examine if they truly want to know the truth. These lie-based reports are all just a fabrication to manipulate people into believing something that will cause them to watch telly more so that the media outlets can get more advertising. It's a complete distortion of the truth and a manipulation of the truth in order to get more money out of people. And if I was the average person, particularly in Australia, but any member of the public, I'd be questioning severely their underlying motive. Because the reality is, all I do is travel around the world at the invitation of others and share with them what I believe about love, truth and humility. That's what I do. If that's chilling to you, then I would suggest that you've got some major fear-based issues that you need to work through.
1: People on internet forums have often said that anyone who listens to you is drinking the Kool-Aid, which means both blindly jumping on the bandwagon and being a team player, in reference to the Jonestown suicides. Mm-hmm. The media says that you are worse than Waco, referring to the USA government fight with the Branch Davidian movement. What do you say to these people?
0: I find these comments laughable, to be frank. These are comments that are made by people who obviously have some very severe fear issues within themselves, and it has no resemblance to the truth whatsoever. I am definitely not going to encourage anybody into a mass suicide. I disagree completely with suicide. I feel that while it's unfortunate that many people on Earth do suicide, I feel they have very severe emotional reasons for doing so, none of which I can agree with, suicide being the option. I feel instead it would be better if they worked through the particular emotions that are driving them to suicide. When it comes to drinking the Kool-Aid, in other words, everyone who listens to me is just sort of agreeing with me all the time, I cannot agree with that at all. If the average person comes along to a talk of mine, they will see that a fair majority of the people at different times do not agree with me at all. And I do not expect them to agree with me. However, I expect them to treat me in a respectful and loving manner while they're at one of my seminars that I've paid for the seat of. And so I'm certainly going to expect that they treat me in a manner that shows at least some respect. However, I don't expect them to believe me, worship me, follow what I say, do what I say. I am just sharing with them information about what I've learnt. That is all. I certainly am not going to get any Kool-Aid, poison it, and then ask people to drink it. It's such a ludicrous extension to make these illogical assumptions. I feel that people are so illogical. Like, if they listen to 700 hours there is now of unedited material on YouTube about what I present, and if after listening to all that material they actually assume that I'm going to at some point suggest a mass suicide, they are crazy, to be frank. Not me, they are crazy. Because it is something that has never crossed my mind. So I believe that people who have say these things about me are just fear-mongering and being controlling and manipulative of other people who are afraid. If the average person came along to a seminar, they would feel very similar to any person who attends any seminar on any matter, let alone a religious one, if there is such a presentation of religious matters even in our seminars. So I feel quite strongly that these accusations are so far from the truth. They are manipulative, controlling, they are lies, and at some point in time, I would suggest to any person listening to it that they come along to a seminar and see for themselves, or they look at the 700 hours of YouTube seminars that are already there in context and see what is actually going on. I am just a guy presenting a heap of information to anybody who wants to listen. That's all I am.
1: Do you have a cult headquarters?
0: No. We don't have a cult, so we can't have a headquarters. Actually, it's interesting. The original statement of that came from the Channel 7 crew, who actually stayed in our home. So they came here to this home, stayed in our home in both of our bedrooms. We let them have both of our bedrooms and we went down into a tent. And while they were staying in our home, they did all of this filming and all of this stuff going around, which later they called their hidden camera filming, which they come to our home to do. And then in their reports, they called it the cult headquarters. And since then, almost every media outlet has said, "Where's your cult headquarters?" And we've had people even come to visit us here who say to us, "Oh, is this your cult headquarters? Is this your headquarters?" But we go, "No, this is our home, for goodness sake. Like, what do you think is going on here?" So it all came about just because the Channel 7 film TV program wanted to portray us as a cult having some kind of headquarters and large amounts of money that we had disposable. This is a home myself and Mary, I bought actually before I met Mary 7 or 8 years ago, before anybody gave me any donation whatsoever. I bought this home out of my own funds that I earned during business, and now it's being referred to as the cult headquarters that somebody else has donated to us. And I find that quite amusing.
1: Yeah. Do you call your home the headquarters?
0: Do I call my home the headquarters? No. I call my home the home. Mary calls our home our home. And sometimes we have other words for our home, perhaps. But certainly not the headquarters. The whole headquarters accusation comes from the Channel 7 film crew who stayed with us at our home, and they then called our home that they stayed in the headquarters. just so that they could gain some kind of media outrage about what we're doing, along with a lot of other lies that they told at the time. They also said there were hidden cameras at our seminars, when actually we have photographs in our seminars and video in our seminars of the cameras that were meant to have been hidden.

0: information available that would indicate that the media has lied. In this case, the media has lied consistently, over and over and over again, constantly, and still continues to do so, and yet most people do not even consider questioning them. And I find that quite concerning. The fact that media can lie so much and have no self-regulation about the lies. The so-called code of practice here in Australia is a farce, because the media can lie so much and get away with it and nobody addresses it whatsoever. This is the reason why we do our own presentations, because you cannot trust anything that the media says to you, in my opinion. And nowadays we find it very, very difficult to trust anything the media says as a result of how the media has treated us. Because if the media has treated us this way, we have to question how the media is treating every person that they ever interview, and how the media is falsifying everything that seems to occur, or at least putting it out of harmony with truth. I'm sure there must be some people in the media who have ethics, but I personally have yet to meet one of them.
1: Have you been given property from other people that you live on?
0: No, we have not been given property from any person. The media is constantly stating to us that we have been... that. In fact, I had an interview just a few weeks ago where people said to me, the interviewer asked me, or stated in his opening remarks, that I was living on a 600-acre property donated by other people. This is not true. I said to him in the interview that it is not true. Myself and Mary live on a 40-acre property that I bought 7 or 8 years ago now, here in the local area near Kingaroy. We do not own any other property. We do not control any other property. We do not push any person around who has any other property. We only give advice where we are invited to give advice. That's all we do. I do not own any property other than the actual property, the 40-acre property that I purchased 8 years ago with my own funds. We have not received enough donations in order to purchase any property, let alone have a property that we live on that's been donated to us. We have had people offer properties to us, which we have declined, because we believe it is far better that we use our time sharing with people what we have learned on our own property, rather than having another property to look after. As Mary knows, it's difficult for me to look after my own property, the 40 acres, let alone attempt to look after hundreds of properties around the earth. However, that all being said, there are many people around the earth who have asked us to be a part of helping them set up what they are wanting to term learning centres. This comes from the constitution of the God's Way of Love organisation that we have set up, where we have suggested the appropriate way to manage a property. And many of these people want our advice in terms of helping manage those properties. So what we do is we give them advice. If they don't want advice anymore, we don't give them advice anymore. They continue to own their own properties, whether they take advice from us or not. Obviously, if they decide to not take advice from us, we no longer give them advice. And therefore, you know, they won't be associated with us in any way. If they desire to take advice from us, which some do, then we will continue to give them advice as long as they desire it, just like we continue to give information to any person as long as that person desires it. However, we do not own these properties and we do not have control of these properties in any way. We don't have financial control of the properties, nor do we have direct operational control of the properties. All we do is make suggestions which people are able to choose to follow or not, depending on their desires.
1: Cults are often not upfront with people. Are you hiding things from people until they become ready to cope with what you say to them?
0: No. Most people would say to me that they do not want to hear from me because they cannot cope with what I'm already saying to them. I don't hide any truth, what I believe to be truth, from any person, even if later on I've got to change my concept of truth.

0: So if a person asks me today, what do you believe about such and such a subject, I will answer them honestly about what I believe about such and such a subject. Next week, if I've changed my mind and they ask me the same question, I will give them the answer to which I've changed my mind to. I will tell them the truth at the time as I know it. That is what I do. So yes, I will change my mind depending on how much more things I learn. But I am not in the business of, you know, determining how people decide or what people choose to do with that particular information. All I am doing is saying the truth to them, what I believe the truth to be at the time. I am certainly not hiding things from people until they become ready to learn the truth. I believe quite strongly that we need to share the truth even if other people are not ready for it. I believe quite strongly that it is not my right to choose whether a person is ready. It is not my right to decide for them whether they are ready. They need to decide for themselves whether they are ready or not. So if a person says to me, look, AJ, I do not want to hear from you about that subject, I say, fine, what subject would you like to discuss then? Or I say, okay, that's the subject I want to discuss, so I'm going. But I do not ever force a subject on a person. My suggestion, though, is that many people are afraid of hearing truth. And in fact, most of the people who come along to my presentations are afraid of hearing the truth. This is one of the reasons why most people who come to the presentations don't agree with me, because they don't agree with what they believe is my version of the truth. Now, I'm just stating to people that I do not believe it's my version of the truth. But that's up to them to decide as well. It is their choice, their decision. I do not force them to make a choice or decision.
1: Most people who accuse you of leading a cult say that the world's religions are not cults, but real religious organisations. What would you say to that?
0: Well, firstly, if we look at what I placed on the internet under the frequently asked questions about what I believe a cult to be, many of the world's religions would actually come under that definition. Secondly, I do not believe attacking people and calling things cults is actually the way to address any of those issues. So I feel quite strongly that we need to love every single person on this planet, no matter what their religious, cultural, social, sexual or other backgrounds are. So I personally cannot see how any individual on this planet can attack another individual on the planet without there being some kind of substance to the attack. And even then, there's no need to attack. There's just a need to state the truth. So when it comes to the world's religions, it is interesting that many of the current world religions, when they first became established, were viewed as cults by the present religions at the time. And yet many of these religions then became to be established religions, and then after that point in time, the people then accepted them and therefore no longer called them a cult. It appears to me that almost any new movement on the planet is treated with suspicion, sometimes initially laughter, then suspicion, then violence, and then acceptance. When we could skip over the laughter, the suspicion, and the violence, and go straight to acceptance. And I feel this is what most people on the planet need to do with any new thing that occurs on the planet. We need to go straight to acceptance. We need to say to ourselves, okay, this particular movement, whatever it is, whether it's even evil or not, this particular movement has been created. We need to accept it's been created. And then we need to ask ourselves questions about whether its creation was what caused its creation. Now, in some cases, what has caused its creation is a dissatisfaction with the current particular movements on the planet. So, for example, a new political party often gets set up on the planet when there is a dissatisfaction with the old political parties in a certain governmental system. A new religious movement often gets set up on the planet when there is a dissatisfaction with the old religious movements on the planet. every time someone is dissatisfied with something, generally something new gets created. I don't believe that is necessarily a negative thing. It is something that is a fact of life, that every time there is dissatisfaction, something new generally happens. What I do see as a negative thing is when the new thing being created is created out of violence, or it's created to perpetrate violence. These are the things I would be more concerned about if I was a person examining what I am teaching. What I would be concerned about if I was a listener is A.J. Miller, who claims to be Jesus, teaching violence or preaching violence? Is he being abusive? Is he being controlling, manipulative? Is he looking for power? Is he looking for glory? Or is he just stating that he's Jesus and then stating a heap of other things that he believes to be true also? That's the question that you need to ask. I know what I'm doing. I am just stating what I know to be the truth. Whether you believe that it's the truth or not is up to you. I don't condemn you if you don't. I'm just stating what I know to be the truth. If I don't know it, I say, I don't know. Which is also something not many other people do. But if I do know it, I will say that I feel I know it. And I will state that I feel I know it. But you don't have to believe me. And my suggestion is, you go through your own emotional experience to determine what is truth and what is not. Go through your own experience with God to determine what is God's love and what is not. Go through your own experience with other people to determine what is loving and what is not. In your day-to-day life, examine through your own experience what is ethical and what is not. I believe I do know what those things are. But I am also open to being shown that I don't. And if a person is truly humble, they will also be open to that. I feel quite strongly that if we do those particular things, we'll never need to fear whether there is another religious movement on the planet that is a cult. We'll never need to worry about what's happened historically or what's being produced even right now. We will always be examining ourselves to become more loving. That's all we need to do. So I believe that the world's religious organisations need to do that. What they need to do is examine whether their behaviour is ethical. They need to examine whether their behaviour is loving. They need to examine whether their beliefs about God are loving. They need to examine whether their beliefs about people on earth, other people who are not a part of their faith, are loving. If they examine these things more carefully and with an open and honest heart, they would automatically know what to do with their belief systems and their way of life and the way in which they govern their organisations. The problem is most religions on the planet are not doing that. Most religions on the planet have a very fixed opinion of what is true, and they are willing to kill other people who disagree. And this is something very much out of harmony with love. It perpetrates more violence on the planet and therefore is far more damaging than anything I have ever taught.
1: Do you believe you are the Messiah?
0: Yes, I do. Of course I do, otherwise I wouldn't be saying that I'm Jesus, and in the first century I said I was the Messiah. It depends on what a person believes the Messiah to be. In the first century when I was alive, a lot of people believed that the Messiah would be a king and a person who came to destroy the Roman Empire and who would come to, you know, release the Jews from the captivity of the Romans and would finish up in some kind of world-dominating political power. That's what they believed the Messiah to be. I knew that that's not what the Messiah is. All the Messiah is a person who is the first person to develop a relationship with God the way God intended it to be. They're just the first person who did that. And they're the Messiah in the sense that they can then lead other people into doing the same thing. And that's all I chose to do in the first century, and that's all I've been doing for 2,000 years. It is interesting today, people believe the Messiah will almost do the same thing as what people believed in the first century. They believe the Messiah would come, Jesus would come on a throne with all of his angels and destroy the wicked at an event called Armageddon and would establish a righteous government on earth as a world power. Now, the thing they've never questioned is, if I did not do that in the first century, why would I want to do that now? And I don't want to do that now. Being the Messiah is just about being the first person who's ever come into a relationship of at-one-ment with God. That's all it was. And that's all it ever will be for me. It's about the fact that I was the very first person on this planet to get into that condition. I'm not the only person who's ever been in that condition. I'm only the first person who was in that condition. I am referred to as the Messiah because I've helped other people come to that same condition. But I don't believe that that makes me any better than them. All it means is that I have a strong desire for God and a strong desire for truth and a strong desire to be humble in my relationship with God. And that enabled me to learn things that other people did not learn because they did not have those same desires. So that's how I feel I am the Messiah. But I do not believe, and I will not ever accept, that I need to be worshipped, that I need to be the king of anything, that I need, and in fact I believe quite strongly that my God is my king, and my God, my creator, is the person, if I'm going to worship, that would be the person I would worship. And in fact I recommend to people to not have anything more to do with worshipping me, because if they do, they'll be severely disappointed.
1: Do you believe you have direct authority from God that puts you above other people?
0: No, I don't believe I have direct authority from God that puts me above other people. I believe that God and myself are in a relationship, and every other child of God is able to have exactly the same kind of relationship with God. In other words, from God's perspective, we are all equal. We are all equal in worth and value. However, there are some people who have received more of God's love than other people. The reason why this is the case is because those people who received more love wanted to have more love. Because they're of their desire for more love, God gave them more love. They had to firstly exercise that desire. I have exercised the desire to receive love from God. It's been my primary motive and intention all of my life. As a result of that, I have received a lot of love from God as a direct result of my desire. Every other person on the planet can receive the same amount of love from God as what I have received, and every other person on the planet can receive the same amount of truth that I have received. They can, but the question is, will they? They will only be able to do it if they desire it. That's what I am teaching. So I don't believe I have any direct authority from God. God is the person in authority. God is the person that defined all of God's laws. God is the person that put all of these laws into action. I live under every one of God's laws, just like every other person that God has ever created lives under every one of God's laws. God is the lawmaker and the lawgiver, and I am the law abider. So I don't believe I have any more authority than any other person. Of course, if I have received love from God, I do understand a lot about love. And I believe many people on the planet need to learn a lot about love, because there is not much love on the planet. And this is one of the reasons why I'm here, is to share what I believe about love to other people, if they want to hear it. I don't believe that that places me in a place of authority. It places me in a place where I desire to share what I know. And that's what I'm doing, sharing what I know. Now, in the spirit world, when I was living in the spirit world, I did have some authority in the sense that because I was one of the most loving persons in the spirit world, other people would listen to me because they wanted to become more loving themselves. And that is the only way in which I have any authority, is the way in which people are willing to listen, if they want to anything I say, because they believe personally that I have a more of an understanding of love than they do. Now, a lot of people on this planet don't believe that, and that's fine by me. They don't have to believe that. But there are some people on the planet who do believe that I know more about love than they do, and so they listen to what I say about love, and then they try to or attempt to practice it. I don't believe that places me in a position of authority, but rather places me in a position where I am able to share what I have learned with other people, and that's what I love doing.
1: Do you believe you're better than other people?
0: No, I do not believe I'm better than other people. And in fact, if I did believe I was better than other people, I don't think Mary would actually live with me. The reality is I believe I'm the same as other people. I do not believe I'm worse than other people. I believe that I'm the same as other people. I believe that I have the same worthiness in God's eyes as every other person who God has ever created. I believe that I am just as worthy as the most, you know, the most powerful person on the planet. I believe I am just as worthy as the most destitute person on the planet. I believe they have as much worth as I do. In terms of personal opinion about my worth, I feel that we are all equal, and I believe that in my heart. This is why I treat other people with the same respect as what I expect to be treated myself. That's why I'm ethical in my relationship with others. That's why I practice what I preach when I come to, you know, treating other people in the way in which I would like to be treated. Because I believe that everyone has the same worth and everyone deserves to be treated in the same way.
1: Do you allow people to question you?
0: Well, if anybody watched my seminars, they wouldn't ask that question, because the reality is most people who come to my seminars question me constantly. So yes, of course, I allow people to question me. I don't allow people to treat me badly while they're questioning me. I feel there's a difference between allowing someone to ask you a question and someone who's asking you a question in order to attack you. I don't believe that I need to be attacked in any way. And I wouldn't attack another person if I was asking them questions. And so I feel people are allowed to ask questions as long as their questions are you know, stated with a loving attitude. That being said, there's been many times in my seminars where people haven't stated their questions in a loving way, and I've still answered them. I do believe, however, that it is important for us all to start questioning with a more open attitude. What I notice happening a lot in my seminars is that people ask a question when really they want to make a statement. What I mean by that is they ask me, they couch a question when really they just want to make a statement about me to me. And I don't believe this is a very valid form of questioning. If a person is truly sincere, they will ask a question without attempting to make statements. If we want to have a conversation, then make some statements. That's fine by me. But make the statements rather than trying to turn them into questions. Make the statements. What do you believe? You can say to me, I don't believe you're Jesus. And I'll go, fine. That's okay. Can we move on? If a person says, are you Jesus? Oftentimes they're not having a question, are you Jesus? Because I've already told them that I am. They're actually making a statement that they don't believe I am. Does that make sense? And so what I'm trying to do is say to them, well, you can make the statement that you do not believe that I'm Jesus, and I'm perfectly happy to accept your statement, but that's not a question. If you're asking me whether I'm saying I'm Jesus, certainly I am. That is a question, and I'll answer the question, yes. But when people couch their comments as questions, when really they want to make statements, then I will actually look at their underlying emotional issues or reasons as to why they want to do that with them in an open forum. Many people become quite afraid of that. So in other words, if a person came to me and said, are you Jesus, when they've heard me say many times to them that I am, then I would say to them, why are you asking this question again? What emotion in you is causing you to ask this question in the way in which you have? Because I've already answered the question. I don't need to answer it again. I've already stated quite clearly what the answer is. My suggestion is, if you come along to a seminar, come prepared to ask sincere questions. And I will come prepared to give you a sincere answer about what I believe to be true. you do not have to believe me, but you definitely need to treat me with some respect while you're asking me the question. Because if you don't, I will ask you to leave my seminar. I'm paying for your seat, and I'm paying for the venue, and I'm spending my time with you for free. You definitely need to treat me with some respect. If you don't come. Because if you come with that attitude, I'll send you home. And if you don't go home, I'll call the police, in fact. Because I actually have a feeling of my own worth that it is, I feel I am worth as much as you are. And therefore I don't deserve to be attacked, just like you don't deserve to be attacked. So don't come to my seminars if you expect to attack me. Come to my seminars if you want to sincerely ask some questions that you would like to have answered. Or come to my seminars on certain subjects because you'd like to know more about that particular subject. That's my suggestion.
1: When will you not allow people to question you?
0: There are times when I will definitely not allow people to question me. The first time that I will not allow people to question me is when a person is treating me in a condescending, belittling, or attacking manner. I don't see any reason why I should answer such questions. I don't see any reason why I should even give those people who would want to attack me my time. My time is a gift, and my time is worth as much as anybody else's time. So if you come along to any of my seminars or question me in any way and in an attacking manner, I don't feel that I have to answer you. I may answer you, but I don't feel I have to answer you. Under those circumstances, it's highly likely that I possibly will not answer you. If you decide to ask me questions in a condescending and belittling manner, then it's highly likely that I'll eventually terminate the conversation and not answer your questions. The reason why is because I have some self-esteem. It might not be enough yet to actually attract everyone treating me in a respectful manner, but it's certainly enough for me to recognise when somebody isn't treating me with any respect. And why would I wish to give my time as a gift to somebody who doesn't treat me with any respect? Now, this applies whether you're a member of the media or any other person. If you come along asking questions in a belittling or attacking manner, then the conversation will be terminated and you can go on your way, because I do not want to engage with you under those circumstances. I will only engage with you if you're willing to treat me in the manner which I am willing to treat you, and that is with respect. I am willing to answer any question, but I'm not willing to answer any attack. I'm not willing to be belittled. I'm not willing to be condescended to, and I'm not willing to be laughed at. I am willing to answer any question that is done from a sincere heart, from a sincere desire to know the truth of the answer. So if you are any member of the public or any member of the media who wishes to come and ask me questions on those in that way, I am perfectly happy to answer any of those questions. However, don't expect that you can come along and ask me questions in any of the manners that I've illustrated and not have the conversation terminated, because I definitely will terminate a conversation that I feel is out of harmony with love of myself.
1: Do you believe that you are the only source of truth on the planet?
0: I believe the only source of truth is God. That's what I believe. I also believe that any single individual on this planet or in the spirit world who are obviously still alive, people who are still alive even though people on Earth believe they're dead, any single one of those people is able to receive direct information to God about any answer they wish to ask about, any question they wish to ask about. So I actually feel that any single person who is God's child has the ability to connect to God directly and receive information from God about any question. Of course, if two different people connect to God and claim they are connecting to God, then if God's giving them the answer will be identical. This whole concept that God will give different answers to different people is flawed in its logic. The issue we face, though, is how many people are actually connecting to God and getting direct answers from God on the truth of different subjects. And my feelings are very few people are actually doing that. And this is evidenced by the how many religions there are being practiced on the planet. I think there are 7,000 or 8,000 religions currently on the planet. And this is an indication that there are 7,000 or 8,000 groups of people who are in direct disharmony with God. Because if they were in harmony with God, they would all have the same concept of love and the same belief systems about the truth. See, I believe that God has absolute truth. And when we come to accept God's truth in our heart through a process where we connect with God individually, we finish up having the same opinion on the same issue with regard to truth. It doesn't mean that we have the same personality, and it doesn't mean we have the same expression of our personality, and it doesn't mean that we have the same desires, but it just means that if you ask a question such as, is there a spirit world? The answer of all of the people who are connecting to God will be identical. The fact that it's not identical on this planet at this point in time indicates that the majority of people who claim they are connecting with God are not connecting with God, but rather are connecting either with someone else or just with their own ideas. I am not doing that. Now, you don't have to believe that. I am just stating that that's not what I've done. What I'm trying to do before I share truth with others is I'm trying to discover the truth myself through this connection with God. I am willing to be wrong and I'm willing to change. However, I am also going to be a person who is sincere about that particular process. Because I am so sincere about that particular process, the truth is that I have a lot of truth that this planet has never seen before that I can share with different people on this planet. But I am not the only one who's able to discover it. Any person is able to discover it if they're willing to go through the same process God showed me I had to go through in order to discover it. So while I believe all of us are capable of receiving truth in the same manner from God, I do not believe all of us are receiving truth in the same manner from God. And that is because we are unwilling to accept God's method of receiving that particular information. What I'm attempting to show people is that I believe I have discovered God's method 2,000 years ago, and I'm attempting to share that method with people. If they try that same method, then God will be able to share with them truth, just as God has shared with me truth. And I am not the only person who can receive this truth, because every single one of God's children has the ability to receive this truth. It's just whether we're open to receiving it or not as to whether we do. And this is where I feel the main problem is. Most people on the planet are not open to receiving God's truth. They are only open to receiving their own ideas reflected back at themselves. And that's why there is very little truth on the planet.
1: Do you attempt to cut people off from their family or friends?
0: Definitely not. I believe very strongly that there is no need to cut people off from anything that is currently attracted to their life, because they have attracted these people into their life and they need to interact with them in order to work through specific things that they need to personally work through in order to grow in their own soul. What happens often though is people who come along to my seminars report to me that often their family start attacking them for coming along to my seminars. Now, obviously, if you as a family start attacking an individual in your family, that individual is going to feel cut off from their family. And that individual is probably not going to want to associate with people who attack them all the time, so that individual will probably withdraw from the family. My suggestion is, if a family member believes that I have somehow caused another one of their family to no longer speak to them, my suggestion is for that family member to examine their own personal behaviour towards the family member who's left them and work out what has been unloving in the interaction. That's what I would suggest to the person. Obviously, if somebody treats us badly, we're not going to want to spend time with them. And just because you define something as bad, so it doesn't mean that the other person in your family defines it as bad. And just because you define something as good, it doesn't mean the other person in your family defines it as good. In addition, I feel quite strongly that every single person must have their free will honoured. In other words, every single person on this planet has the ability and should be given the freedom to make their own choice. And the only time that that should ever be restricted is when the person's choice is unloving and can be demonstrated to be unloving. Now, many people, when they start embracing any area of personal development, and in particular when they start embracing personal development in love, often change. And this often causes members of their family or their friends to become concerned. But change is inevitable if somebody is going to grow. And I believe we need to look quite strongly at why a person feels that they have to leave us in order to change. This is an indication that we are placing restrictions on them, not allowing them to change. So if I was a person who was concerned, what I would be doing is firstly looking at myself and going, is my treatment of my family member, friend who has left me, has my treatment been loving? Or have I been pushy and demanding and yelling and screaming and telling them they had to do what I'm suggesting and browbeating them all the time and manipulating them all the time and trying to get some cult expert in to fix them or whatever it is that I have been doing that's out of harmony with the free will of the individual? Because if you do those particular things, undoubtedly the other person is going to leave your life because they're not going to enjoy that attack. My suggestion is if you desire to attack a person in such a way, look at your own unloving emotions and your own fears, because obviously your fears are causing you to act in an unloving manner and you need to adjust your actions.
1: If families are concerned for their loved ones being involved with you, what would you say to them?
0: My suggestion to those families would be to come along to a seminar or two at least and examine what actually does happen at the seminars. You don't have to come along to listen to the information. Come along and just examine what happens at the seminars. Come along and look at spend some time with your friend or your family member and spend some time not in concern for them, not trying to push them into doing something you want them to do, but spend some time in their life and just see how they live their life. You will see that the majority of the people you are concerned of have no day-to-day interaction with me at all. The reason why this is the case is that Mary and I spend most of our time sharing information in public, either in an interview situation or in a seminar situation or in groups, and we spend very little of our time with individuals because we have very little time left over from spending our time in public to share time with individuals. You do not need to be concerned for your family or your friends because you can easily just come along and see what they're doing at any point in time. And you would see that what they're doing is very, very innocent in the sense that it's all about developing in love, truth and humility. Now, if your family member is emotional, well, what do you expect? They're growing. They're going to be emotional through the process of growth. I'm encouraging people to become like a child with the expression of their emotion. In other words, to honour their emotion at every point in time in their experience. If you're confronted by that, then my suggestion is to look at why you're confronted by that. Because there's no need to control the person with their emotion. Why do you want to control their emotion? Why do you believe their emotion should be controlled? These are all things I believe a family member needs to look at. So my suggestion is come along to a few seminars. You'll see how innocent everything is run, how very open and straightforward they are. If you examine the 700 hours of YouTube seminars, you'll see that every one of them is run pretty much the same way. There's no editing. Everything you see is exactly what you get. There is no subterfuge. There is no deceit. There's nothing to be concerned about. But the best way for you to find that out is by not listening to media reports and not listening to internet forums of people who have never spoken to me or have spoken to me for a few hours 5 years ago, but rather people who interact with me on a day-to-day basis. And you can be one of those people who interact with me on a day-to-day basis and find out whether there is any problems with me. And I'm pretty sure, as I am pretty sure with most people who meet me, they feel like there is no problem. It's only people who listen to media reports that are false, that are lie-based reports, that are going to feel there's any kind of a problem.
1: Do you try to stop other people from being influenced by their friends, family, or the public generally?
0: No, the reality is I believe that every single person on this planet is influenced by somebody. Most of us are influenced by the media. Many times we are lied to and we're influenced by the lies. In a family situation, many times we are influenced by other members of the family. They make a suggestion and often we follow it, even when we wouldn't have followed it if they didn't make the suggestion. That is influence. The reality is we are unable to avoid influence from any single person on this planet. In terms of my own influence over others, all I do is I share what I believe to be the truth with any person who asks me what I believe the truth to be. That's all I do. That's the only level of influence I have over any other person, which actually is the same level of influence that any other person on this planet has over another person. I do not manipulate, control. I speak openly about the truth. I state it openly and straightforward. I do not bend it or manipulate it to suit myself. And so therefore, there is no other form of influence that a person can receive from me. All I am going to do is state the truth as I believe it to be and leave it open for you to decide. That's all I'm going to do. That's the entire level of influence I have over any individual.
1: If you found out that someone attending your seminars mm-hmm. was examining other literature or belief systems, what would you do?
0: I would celebrate their choice to exercise their free will to gain more knowledge. I believe that this is a very essential part of investigating any truth. We need to be able to be free to investigate knowledge that comes from any source and test it through our own experience. We need to be free to do that. Any religion or any organisation that prevents that from occurring, I feel, is cult-like in their behaviour. Myself and Mary do not prevent people from examining more truth from any source. In fact, we encourage it. We have encouraged people to go to different religions if they were one. We have even encouraged people who have been sceptical of Christianity to go and visit some of the churches to get to know some of the people, and they will see that the people are not as bad as what they think. So we've encouraged people constantly to examine every issue for more truth. We certainly do not excommunicate them for finding out some more truth. We don't try to prevent them from finding out more truth. We don't even prevent them from going on internet forums that are attacking towards myself and Mary. We don't even make the suggestion that they should not go. Many people go for whatever reasons they have. We don't know. And I don't know why they want to do it, but they do. And that's fine too. Maybe they have lots of doubts about us and they like these forums because it sort of helps them through some of their doubts. That does not matter to me. All that matters is that I want to present information that I believe to be the truth to any person who has a desire to hear it. I don't want to present it to any person that does not have a desire to hear it. I do not want to manipulate any person into listening just to me and no one else. I want people to discover as much truth as they possibly can by listening to as many people as they possibly can and then working through their own experience of that particular information.
1: Many cults filter information to their members. How do you filter information given to your group?
0: I do not filter any information given to the group. I share with every single person any information that they're willing to ask a question about. I do not have any level of control over any single person in any of the group. In fact, I do not even have a group. They are just people who come along to seminars that we organise. Some of the people are the same people who came along to the last seminar because they liked what they heard the last time they came along. But we don't have a group of people. There are many people who come in, listen for a while, go away. There are many people who have only heard me once in a seminar. There are many people who have only heard me present information on the internet through YouTube. There are many people who have only heard information audio, in audio form. That's because I don't control how anybody does anything. what I wanted to do, all I want to do is present what I believe to be the truth to people and give them the opportunity to hear it. That's all we are doing. We do nothing else. We do not filter information. We do not prevent people from discovering information for themselves. We do not tell them they should not discover other information, and we do not prevent them from reading other books and other material. In fact, we encourage them to do so. We want people to have as much information as at their fingertips as they possibly can have, in order for them to make the most wise decisions for their own life that they can.
1: Some people around you feel they have to be careful about what they say and do. Why do you feel that is if you are not a cult leader?
0: Why do people have to be careful about what they say and do around me? Well, I don't know why people feel like they have to be careful about what they say and do around me, because I'm not careful about what I say and do around them. And I encourage everybody to just be open and truthful with me about what they're saying and doing. However, I do understand at times that people become afraid of hearing the truth under certain circumstances. I am a person who is willing to state exactly what I feel at all times with every single individual that I interact with. Now, most people who interact with me after a certain period of time, they go through this period where they start feeling like, what's he going to say next? What's the next thing that's going to be challenged? What's the next truth that he's going to tell me that he believes, you know? And so what they do then is they start being a bit afraid. Like, they start going, well, do I want to go up and speak to him or don't I? Like, if I go to speak to him, what will he tell me about myself that I don't want to hear? What I might get angry with him, and how is he going to act then? And what, you know, and they start questioning their own behaviour with me, and as a result they become afraid in their interaction with me. But that's their own emotional stuff. I don't see it as my issue. All I see it is I am willing to state the truth and be honest and open in every single interaction with every single person at every single time I can possibly be. I attempt to do that with as much kindness as I can muster, because I feel a feeling of love towards the people who I'm stating the truth to. If a person comes up and asks me a question, I will state what I believe to be the answer at the time. If I believe they don't want to know the answer, I'll say, I don't believe you want to know the answer. Many people find that confronting, and so some people become afraid of me as a result. I don't feel there is any need to be afraid of me. As Mary and other people who know me more intimately know, I'm just really a cuddly teddy bear who has a lot of love for people, but who is just different in this one aspect, and that is that I'm willing to state the truth in every interaction. So I believe that for the majority of people, the main reason why they are afraid of me, if they are afraid of me, and I suggest to you that the majority aren't, but any person who is afraid of me is primarily afraid of me because they're just afraid of what they might hear from me. And if that's the case, my suggestion is don't have an interaction with me then. I'm perfectly okay to not say anything and just feel my love for the person rather than saying anything. I don't feel the need that I have to share any information with a person unless they ask. So my feelings are, address the emotional issue of fear, and then we can have a decent, straightforward interaction.
1: People in cults are generally asked to hide their true thoughts and feelings. Do you ask this of your members?
0: Definitely not. I ask that any person who I interact with, and by the way, there is no members, so I must clarify that first, there is no membership of anything. We don't have any members, we don't have any followers, we don't have any group, we don't have any organised thing whatsoever. All Mary and I do is organise seminars, workshops, different events that we share information with people. That's all we do. Now, at these particular events, we share lots and lots of different information, and a lot of this information is sometimes information that we love to share with people, and sometimes it's information that people have questioned us upon. That is the primary source of the information. What we do encourage at each event is that people are openly honest and truthful with us about everything they think and feel. That's what we strongly encourage. We actually strongly encourage everybody to do that with each other as well as us. We feel that this is the only way to become real, the only way to become actually connected with yourself is to honour your own viewpoints, opinions, and honour your own feelings. And to do this, you must state what you feel in every situation and state what you think. I am perfectly content to have a person state to me, I think you're an idiot, AJ. I'm okay with that. I'll go, okay, that's your opinion. And you're entitled to your opinion. I'm not okay with them condescendingly treating me because they think I'm an idiot. Because that is an act of love or a lack of love. And I feel that I'm worth just as much as they are in order to be treated lovingly. But I'm perfectly happy for people to state their opinion. And in fact, I desire people to state their opinions more and more. I want people to be open with their opinion. Because if they were more open with their opinions, they'd understand more about what they believe, they'd understand more about why they feel what they think, why they feel what they feel emotionally, and why they feel their feelings support their thinking, their belief systems. They would understand their logical and illogical reasoning systems if they stated what they thought more and if they stated what they felt more. So we strongly encourage people to state what they feel and what they think. And there is evidence of that all the way through the presentations that we've recorded.
1: Many cults believe their leaders are divinely inspired. Do you feel you're given supernatural revelations, visions, and so on?
0: I do not believe I have been given supernatural visions, revelations, and so on. I believe, however, that I can be divinely inspired. The reason why I feel that is because if I am connected to God and in a relationship with God, then God can share information with me. I do not believe that I am the only person on the planet who is capable of entering this condition, because I believe every single child of God is capable of a relationship with God where God shares the truth with them. So I believe that every person on the planet is capable of being divinely inspired. Supernatural visions and other types of things are all generally given by spirits. And I do not have these kind of connections with spirits. And so I do not have visions and other things like that. I have memories about my life that I am sharing with people. Memories about what I've discovered about divine truth. Memories of what I've discovered about God's love. Memories of what I have discovered about how to actually connect with God. And these are the things that I'm sharing with people. I do not believe that I'm the only person who is capable of being divinely inspired. I feel every single person who desires a loving connection with God will eventually become divinely inspired.
1: Many cults punish people who do not conform. Do you punish people who do not follow you or your teachings?
0: I definitely do not punish people who do not follow my teachings or follow me. I don't want anybody really to follow me. I would love people to follow my teachings if they want to, but I don't punish them if they don't. There are many people who come along to my seminars and who have been coming for 4 or 5 years who I know every single day of their lives they don't follow what I teach, and yet they still come to my seminars and I still interact with them as individuals. There are many people who have never even come to one of my seminars that I have spent a lot of time with. And there are many workmen that visit our property. There are many other people that we interact with on a day-to-day basis. And I do not have that kind of relationship with them. I do not desire to punish anyone for anything they do, even if they harm me. However, I do desire to withdraw from people who treat me badly. So if a person is regularly angry with me, or a person is regularly attacking of me, then I would decide to not spend much time in their company, because I have a feeling of more love for myself than they feel for me at the time. Now, if a person is willing to treat me in a negative and unloving manner, then I feel that they do not love me enough for me to continue an interaction with them. However, if they continue to ask me questions about different manners in a respectful manner, I will continue to answer their questions in a public forum. However, in my private life, I am only going to associate with people who have some level of respect and love for me. Just as I would only expect other people to have me in their life if I had some respect and love for them.
1: Do you give personal advice to people?
0: Yes, I occasionally do give personal advice to people. When I say occasionally, the main reason why it's only occasionally is because we do not have the time, Mary and I do not have the time, to give advice to people individually all the time. We have a lot more public interactions or interactions with larger groups of people than we do private interactions. In addition, because we have public interactions, we prefer to give advice only to people who are willing to also have that advice recorded so that we can share it with others. And many people refuse to do that, of course, and so we cannot give them advice. There are people who decide that they love to share the information that we're sharing with them with others. And under those circumstances, we are willing to provide them with advice as long as that advice can be also placed on the internet in a public forum so that any other person asking a similar question can listen to the conversation. We are willing to give advice, but I am certainly not desirous of the person following my advice. In other words, I have no demands upon the person following my advice. They're able to follow it or not, depending on what they believe. If they wish to have a personal interaction with me, then at some point they're going to have to follow the advice, because the advice would always be based around something that's loving, or a lack of love not being present. And of course, if the lack of love is not being present in the way they treat myself, then if they don't follow my advice, I can't spend more time with them. It's as simple as that. However, if the advice is about something where, you know, they are treating, how they are treating someone else or what they're doing in their personal life, then I have no business to control their life, and I will continue providing advice as much as they want it. I am not going to provide advice about what a person can do medically, and I'm not going to provide advice about what a person should do with their partner, for example, unless their partner was present. There are certain stipulations that I have on providing advice, because I believe many people take advice out of context. When Mary and I provide advice, we normally record every single piece of advice we give. The reason why we do that is if the person misrepresents our advice, we can go back to the recording and show them how they are misrepresenting the advice that we have given. We actually suggest that each person who takes our advice or who wants it also records for themselves the advice itself. The reason why we suggest that is because we have found in the past that many people believed we said things that we haven't actually said in our conversations with them. And when they've re-listened to the recordings, they realised that their belief was based around their own emotional response to what we said rather than what we actually said. So my suggestion is anybody who wants personal advice understands that it's very hard for us to give personal advice unless it's going to benefit lots and lots of people. The reason why is because if we gave personal advice to every person we knew, we would have no life ourselves, we'd have no time to do the things we enjoy, and we'd have no time to share truth publicly. So our focus is sharing truth publicly, and if you're willing to have your piece of advice shared publicly, then we are willing to provide advice under those circumstances, given our time and our circumstances, depending on our desires.
1: The Bible says in Acts 1:9-11, mm-hmm. After he said this, he was taken up before their very eyes, and a cloud hid him from their sight. They were looking intently up into the sky as he was going, when suddenly two men dressed in white stood beside them. "Men of Galilee," they said, "why do you stand here looking into the sky? The same Jesus who has been taken from you into heaven will come back in the same way you have seen him go into heaven." Mm. So the question today is, surely this means that Jesus would return on the clouds in the same manner he left earth.
0: Right, so this is a comment that most Christians make to me, is that I can't be Jesus because I didn't return on the clouds, just as it says here in the book of Acts. But of course, the book of Acts, most Christians also say that it'll be seen throughout the entire world. So there are a lot of physical impossibilities involved in having these scriptures fulfilled. Firstly, with this particular scripture, it could mean a number of different things. Firstly, they're

0: People who followed me after I passed had a lot of feelings that I would return in their lifetime. And they often wrote about their feelings that I would return soon, in some time in their lifetime. But I'm going to return how I want to return and how God allows me to return, not in the manner in which people necessarily want me to return. So all of the statements in the Bible, and we've already talked about the Bible, whether it's true or not, and obviously I know from my own experience that the Bible is not true anyway, but all of the statements in the Bible, many of them are based around what the disciples at the time wanted to happen rather than what would actually happen about the future. In addition, I said quite clearly to the disciples, in fact, in a few verses above, I said quite clearly that it is not known to you how the Father will act in his position of authority. So, in fact, in Acts chapter 1, verse 7, it says, "And he," Jesus, "said to them, it is not for you to know the times or the dates the Father has set by his own authority." Now, if I've said that in one verse, and then they make a heap of assumptions about another verse, then obviously it's not logical to make the assumptions after they've been told by the very person who said he may return he may not return. Mm. It was completely dependent upon his own and his Father's choice.
1: Yeah.
0: So I feel that the big problem that most people face with regard to verses like this is they want this particular verse to be true. There is no indication in the verse itself. It's not clearly stated what will actually occur. All it basically says is that I will come in the same manner as I went. And how I went was very few of my disciples even saw me leaving. So under those circumstances, could it be that very few of the people who claim to be my disciples on the earth now would actually see my return and recognize it as my return? Could it be that is meant? Well, of course it could be that's meant.
1: So we could interpret it a number of ways, couldn't we?
0: That's the issue.
1: We could interpret it as literally as you coming down...
0: From the clouds. Yep. By the way, the spirit world doesn't exist in the clouds. It's in a different dimension. So, that doesn't even make any sense, really.
1: Yeah.
0: Yep.
1: We could interpret it as only a few...
0: of the followers who actually followed me would actually recognise my return.
1: Yep.
0: That certainly has happened. Very few of the people who purport to be my followers on earth right at this moment know that Jesus has returned.
1: Yeah. And how else could you interpret it? Just that only people who were true disciples would see you return?
0: And I stated that was the case in the first century. I stated quite clearly, if you look at the Bible record, there's even quotations of me stating this in the Bible, that only the people who were born of God, who had been reborn through the new birth process, would recognise myself and the teachings that I was given were coming from God.
1: Yeah.
0: So most Christians then assume that they all would be those persons, but the reality is they're not, mm-hmm. because they have not received the new birth, the majority, and they have not received divine love to the point where they could recognise who Jesus is and what his character is. So the reality even for that is that the majority of Christians today are not capable of recognising Jesus, and many of them, if you look on the forums, on the internet and other things, many of them even realise that they wonder whether if Jesus had appeared like I appeared in the first century claiming to be the Messiah, whether they'd even recognise him. And many of them wonder that. And it's good for them to wonder that, because the reality is that Jesus has already arrived and the majority of them haven't recognised it yet.
1: Yeah, sure, sure.
0: So I feel with these issues about my return, also there is this common concept about my return in the Christian community that I'm going to come, destroy the wicked, take the righteous from the earth, and then the earth itself will probably be destroyed. That's the general underlying viewpoint. Not all of the Christian religions see it that way, but a fair majority do. Now, if I on earth, when I was on earth in the first century, was a pacifist and would not agree to any violence of any kind to any person, whether they were my enemy or my friend,
1: mm-hmm.
0: and I stated quite categorically in the first century that if a person was violent to anybody, that they're out of harmony with God's love, I also stated quite categorically in the first century that if a person had an enemy, they would to love them rather than to attempt to punish them,
1: mm-hmm.
0: then why would I ever return and kill the wicked? Why would I be involved in any genocide whatsoever? It makes no

0: logical sense that I would change my personality in order to suit some of the feelings these people have.
1: Yeah.
0: The reality is, in continuance of this question, the reality is I have already returned in the manner in which I have chosen. It just so happens that it's not the manner that the average person, and particularly the average Christian on earth, wants me to return. That's the issue. The issue is what they want and not what I actually want. Mm-hmm. They want me to come and destroy the wicked. Now, why do they want such a thing? Because they believe all sorts of things about God, that God would destroy the wicked. They believe that I, as God's messenger of truth, would want to destroy the wicked. And none of these things are true. I don't want to destroy anybody. I want to save everyone, not destroy anyone. And in fact, God doesn't want to destroy anyone either. Mm-hmm. God's, all of God's laws are perfect. And so God's laws are already correcting everyone that, and will continue to correct everyone, and particularly after they've passed into the spirit world, they will definitely be corrected. God doesn't need to destroy anyone. I don't need to destroy anyone, and I don't want to, and God doesn't want to either. Now, if you as a Christian want me to destroy anyone, you do not yet know love. You do not yet know love. That is the problem. And many of the verses that are quoted to me coming from Christians are coming from their understanding or lack of understanding of love. If they understood love, they would realize that I would never want to be an unloving person. I was not an unloving person in the first century, even though the Bible tends to indicate otherwise in certain passages. Mm-hmm. And I am not an unloving person now, and I am never going to do something that is so unloving as to commit genocide. Like, in that, if I was ever going to do those things, I'd be comparable to Stalin or Hitler in terms of my soul development. And I am certainly not like any of those people. So when you read the Bible and you come to understand all of these things about what the Bible says about my return, understand most of them are coming from a lack of perspective about love, a lack of truth about the knowledge of God and God's laws and God's universe, and a lack of desire to understand my love for humankind. And in reality, while you hold on to those belief systems, which can never be fulfilled, these verses, some of these verses can never be fulfilled because they purport me to be a person that I am not. They purport me to be a person who wants to destroy, who wants to kill people, who wants to get rid of the unrighteous and so forth. And my feelings are, whether a person is unrighteous or righteous, all I would like to do is present the truth to them and let them make up their own mind, mm-hmm. as God does, let them make up their own mind to decide what they wish to do with the future of their life. That's all I wish to do. And I certainly have no desire whatsoever to kill anybody or harm anybody in any way. And these verses that indicate that I do are verses that are way out of harmony with love. Now, this particular verse doesn't indicate that. It just indicates this idea or concept that I'll come on the clouds and every eye shall see me. Well, something I'd like to say to that is that my second coming hasn't finished yet. Mm-hmm. It's possible that in the future that every eye may see me. Maybe not at the same time, though, because it's physically impossible for every person to see an individual at the same time. And my feelings are that my second coming hasn't finished. It's mm-hmm. only just begun, uh-huh. in my opinion. And so who knows what might happen in the future. Some of these verses may be fulfilled, but not in the manner in which the people who are currently believing,
1: currently see it.
0: Mm.
1: Sure.
0: Mm. Mm.
1: The Bible says in 1 Thessalonians chapter 4, verses 13 to 18, brothers and sisters, we do not want you to be uninformed about those who sleep in death, so that you do not grieve like the rest of mankind who have no hope. For we believe that Jesus died and rose again, and so we believe that God will bring Jesus those who have fallen asleep in him. According to the Lord's word, we tell you that we who are still alive, who are left until the coming of the Lord, will certainly not precede those who have fallen asleep. For the Lord himself will come down from heaven with a loud command, with the voice of an archangel, and with the trumpet call of God, and the dead in Christ will rise first. After that, we who are still alive and are left will be caught up together with them in the clouds to meet the Lord in the air, and so we will be with the Lord forever. Therefore, encourage one another with these words.
2: Mm.
1: So the question is, if you really were or are Jesus, surely all of these events would have happened by now.
0: Well, firstly, the statement is a statement based upon whether the Bible is true or not. And I've already discussed in other questions whether the Bible is true in all of its facets or not. But let's look at this verse more carefully. This verse supposedly was written by Paul,
1: mm-hmm.
0: and supposedly it was saying, and I say supposedly because Paul himself often didn't write passages that were attributed to him, and they were often embellished later when Paul's words were copied.
1: Yeah.
0: So, but let's assume for a moment that Paul wrote these words, if we make that assumption, which I don't feel is a valid assumption, and I've spoken to Paul, and I know that he didn't write a lot of these words. But let's assume that he did for a moment. Basically, what Paul's saying here in 1 Thessalonians is that his belief at the time that he was alive was that he would never die. He wouldn't die. He would wait for the Lord, as he calls me, to come, and he would rise into the air, into the clouds with me. That was his, according to this verse, belief system. Now, Paul died, and this event never occurred.
1: Yes.
0: So you could basically say this is a false prophecy in the Bible. At least it's a false prophecy in the Bible because Paul himself believed it to be true and it did not happen. He was referring to himself when he said, and us, we who are still alive, and obviously he expected himself to be still alive when I came again. So this was a part of his belief systems and it was a part of many of the disciples' belief systems that I would return very rapidly after I died, or a few years after I died, I would return again to see them all again, not understanding some of my words about when I would see them next. And so what they did is they assumed that when I died, I would come back at some point in the future, but it would be in between the time that they would still be alive. And Paul himself assumed that I would be still alive in this verse. I would come while he was still alive,
1: sure.
0: In this verse. Now, obviously that never happened. I did not return to the earth while Paul was alive. So this never happened.
1: Mm-hmm.
0: It is an event that was foretold to happen during Paul's lifetime, and it never occurred. Now, many Christians then make interpretations of the event, saying, oh, Paul wasn't really referring to himself here when he said we. He was using some kind of royal we,
1: yeah.
0: That meant some people in the future and so forth. But this is all now just interpretation. It's not the actual words that were spoken, and it's interpretation to meet a teaching or a belief that people have about what the potential would be when I returned. So again, it's not very logical to assume these particular things. It is very clear here that whoever wrote these words, and let's assume that it's Paul, whoever wrote these words believed himself to be remaining alive until I came again. And quite obviously, I did not come while he was alive.
1: Mm-hmm.
0: So therefore, his belief was false. Now, it is his belief, so I'm not saying that it's not the belief of the writer of the book, but his belief was false. It was something that never happened. And this is how I feel it is for a lot of Christians and their belief systems. They believe things based upon the words of other people who believe things that never happened in their lifetime. And they're still continuing to hope that some point in the future these events would occur. This is exactly the same as what happened with me with the Jews in the first century. I came as the Messiah to earth. They did not recognize me as the Messiah at that time, and so they continually, even to this day, wait for another Messiah to come.
1: Mm-hmm.
0: Because the person who was the Messiah came, and they did not recognize him, and also they did not believe what he's saying to be true. And so now they have now waited an additional 2,000 years for the Messiah to come, and he's now come the second time, and they still haven't been able to recognize that he's come. And so I feel what the Christians are doing here is they are doing the same things with their interpretations of the Bible as what the Jews did in the first century. Exactly the same thing. They interpret what they believe the Messiah should be, and in the Christian's case, they interpret what they believe Jesus will be, and then they place their interpretations upon the analysis of the person who's claiming to be Jesus. In the first case, the Jews put the interpretation upon a person, myself, who was claiming to be the Messiah. They saw that I did not measure up to such claims that were contained in their written word, and so then they claimed that I couldn't be the Messiah, and nowadays the Christians claim that I can't be Jesus because I don't meet the requirements. It's almost a mirror, identical situation in the first century and now that's happening with these particular things.
1: Mm-hmm.
0: Now, many of these things are never going to happen. This is called the rapture. It's often referred to as the rapture in Christian theology. It is never going to happen. Never. So please understand, any of you Christians out there who believe in this verse, this is never going to happen. I am never going to come to earth in this way. I have already chosen the way in which I'm coming to earth. And the way, by the way, wasn't chosen by myself, but it was chosen by God in the sense that God's laws dictate to me what way I can return. And I have a number of choices about how I can return. Now, I could have returned in this manner, but of course this manner would teach nothing and would actually cause people to have a lot of fear and other emotions that would be totally unnecessary for their future experience. I do not want to come back to earth in this manner, and so I choose to come to earth in a different manner. Quite simple. I also was not going to come in terms of just to save the righteous. In fact, quite categorically, the Bible itself demonstrates in the first century that I came to speak to people who were sinners as well as who were righteous. And in this world, in this life, I am doing exactly the same thing. My character has not changed. My character is not different from what it was in the first century. It has not changed. So these verses will never be fulfilled because I choose to not fulfill them. So just because the Bible says that they are true, they are just the beliefs of people who purported to be my followers after my death, who wrote down the words, hoping in their hope that I would do these things. And I am not going to do those things.
1: So, you're very clear that you're not going to do these things.
0: No.
1: Can you tell us why you would never come down and with the voice of an archangel and do all these things with those who are alive and those who are dead? And all, why are you so clear that even if you could, this is something that you would never do?
0: Well, firstly, God's laws preclude me from doing many of the things that the Bible claims I should do on my return. For example, the Bible claims that I should be a participant and, in fact, the leader of a genocide of all of the people who do not believe in myself. Now that's the same as Stalin wanting to commit a genocide of all the people who do not want to accept his rule in Russia. And it's the same as Hitler having a genocide of the Jews, all the people who he disapproved of or disagreed with. We know that any person who's in a condition of love would never do these things. Now, God's laws preclude me from doing these things. If I wish to maintain a relationship with God, I would never be able to do some of these things that are claimed or the Bible claims that I will do. So that alone precludes me from acting in the manner the Bible states. In addition, there is also my own will involved. What do I want to achieve on my return is the question. Now, many Christians have a whole set of things that they want me to achieve. Many of these things they want me to achieve are completely out of harmony with love. For example, one thing that many Christians want me to do is to destroy any person who's not a believer. Now, I do not want to destroy any person who's not a believer. I want to help them by answering their questions, become a believer if they wish to. That's what I would like to do instead of that.
1: Yeah.
0: I am never going to engage doing something just because a group of people who purport to be my followers want me to do it. I'm never going to do something that's out of harmony with love. So I can't act because of those reasons. Then in addition to that, there's also what are my personal desires. Well, my personal desires have nothing to do with coming on a cloud and doing some kind of show-offy thing in order to prove to everybody that what I'm talking about God is true. I don't want to do those things. I would like people to be motivated to have a relationship with God through their heart, not through some kind of external demonstration of my power and glory so that they feel like impelled by this external demonstration to have some faith. I would like them to demonstrate faith in my teachings without me having to go through all of that rigmarole of having all of these outward displays of, you know, power and glory and otherwise. I'm not saying that at some point in the future there might not be things that I do that will help people clearly develop their faith, but what I am saying is that it is not, it's not something that I feel is of primary importance to me to come in that manner. In fact, coming in this manner that is portrayed in the Bible, to me, it feels quite negative, in fact. And in fact, if a person, and we'll discuss this in another FAQ, if a person believes that I'm going to come to destroy the wicked and I'm going to come to become a ruler, then I don't have any desire to be a ruler. I don't have any desire to destroy anybody. I don't have any desire to force people to do anything. God doesn't either, actually. You
1: know? So why would people believe... Why would people want to cling to this verse then? What would be the investment in continuing to believe this?
0: Well, I feel there are many emotional investments which I have a lot of compassion for, of a person wanting to believe such a verse. You see, many people who have done good or believe themselves to have done good while they're on earth are looking for a reward for their doing of good. They don't understand that there's automatic rewards that are happening in their soul and automatic rewards that happen after their death that far exceed their current expectations. So they want some kind of delineation, if you like, between the people who are doing good and the people who are doing bad. They also want, because of their anger and rage, they want to punish the people who are doing bad. They have some emotional investment in God being a punishing God. Mm-hmm. God is not a punishing God. Like, God is never going to be a punishing God. God doesn't need to be a punishing God because God's laws control the universe perfectly and there's no need to punish anybody. God's laws are corrective and not punitive. Mm-hmm. So God's laws are all created to correct people and not to punitively punish them. And so, you know, I feel there's deep misunderstandings about the nature of God and deep misunderstandings about my own nature that cause people to wish to believe in these verses. But also, there are deep misunderstandings about the actual unloving emotions that exist in the individual. Mm. An individual who wishes to believe that I'm coming to punish somebody or to kill them or destroy them obviously has some emotions inside of themselves where they would like the wicked to be punished and destroyed. And this is not what God likes, and it's not what I like. And it's quite clear from my first century life that I did not want this. It's quite clear from what I said about God in my first century life that God doesn't want this. And yet, the Bible has contradictory statements to those things that I stated in the first century and that my character displayed.
1: So basically you're saying this Thessalonians, the first Thessalonians quote that we referred to, is actually demonstrating a punishing, if it were to be true, it would mean that yourself and God had a punishing attitude to people who were not...
0: Well, not specifically this verse, because this verse specifically is referring to what is classified as the rapture, and the rapture is this concept that God is going to come, or Jesus is going to come, and take all of the people that are on earth that are his believers up to him, and then who knows what's going to happen to earth after that. Now, there are verses in the Bible, in Peter, for example, that would tend to suggest that the earth is going to be destroyed by fire. You know, and many Christians do believe that. Mm-hmm. Some believe that's symbolical in that the earth will just be, you know, no longer have truth available on it, and so everything on earth will be terrible, yeah. or something like that. So there are many contrary belief systems amongst Christians. That's why there's so many Christian denominations. They all have different belief systems about what the Bible actually says.
1: Yeah.
0: But this verse is used in conjunction with these other verses to demonstrate the entirety of the events that would occur at the time of my coming.
1: Yeah.
0: And basically Christians are saying because they have not been raptured, you know, they have not been called to heaven yet, I can't be Jesus. Yeah. And it's totally illogical to make such a statement. The rapture is never going to occur. In the future, never going to occur. It's an event, trust me, There'll be Christians in 100 years' time still waiting for this, and then in 1,000 years' time still waiting for this potentially, and it's never going to happen, right? Just as a lot of the things that the disciples and apostles believed in the first century would occur after my death never occurred.
1: Hmm.
0: And we need to come face to face with the fact that we want them to occur for a reason, and we need to examine whether our reasons for us wanting these things to occur are pure or whether they're based on some very dark emotions, based on wanting to punish or harm other people. And for the majority of people, there are dark emotions in them. And that's why I said in the first century, and it is quoted in the Bible, again, not as accurately as it could be, but I said similar to this, not everyone who says to me, Lord, Lord, will enter into the kingdom of heaven, but only he who does the will of my Father who is in the heaven. Many will say to me on that day, and this is the day they enter into the spirit world, Lord, Lord, did we not prophesy in your name and in your name drive out demons and perform many miracles? Then I will tell them plainly, I never knew you. Get away from me, you evildoers. Now, the question that has to be asked is, why would people who claim that I am their Lord or claim that I am their, you know, Saviour in some way and who claim that they have been doing everything God wants, why would I be calling them evildoers? And the answer is quite plain. Because even though they had these sets of belief systems, their emotions and their actions were unloving. And they did evil while they were purporting to be truthful. And if you look historically at the Christian faith, we can see there are many times in human history where the Christian faith became very evil and very black in terms of its dominant emotions regarding, you know, what it was ready and willing to do in order to hurt and harm other people. You look through the Dark Ages, the Spanish Inquisition, all actions taken by the church, the so-called Church of God, the so-called my church, all actions which I must condemn as evil. And these people were all waiting for me to come through their lifetime, and I never came through their lifetime, and I will in the manner in which they expected.
1: Mm.
0: Now, to me, these verses should give Christians some pause and cause them to reflect. What is really important is the development of love inside of the soul. That is the thing of importance, not the belief system about my coming. Every time you attack me about the belief system you have about my coming, you are demonstrating the lack of love in your soul. This lack of love is what's going to determine your future location in the spirit world.
1: Yeah.
0: It's not going to be determined by your desire to be in a certain location, and it's not going to be determined by the fact that you believe Jesus of the Bible. It's going to be determined by how much love you have in your soul. Now, many Christians nowadays are starting to get that, I feel. Many Christians now, you see on forums and so forth, many Christians are starting to actually consider, is the God the Bible portrays the real personality and characteristics of God?
1: Because
0: many of them consider it's not.
1: Because if we look at the Bible in its entirety, it carries a lot of contradictions about the nature of God, doesn't
0: it? Yes,
1: on one hand it
0: says that God is loving and perfect, and on another hand it says he's a genocidal maniac who killed millions and millions of people at the same time.
1: Yeah.
0: And which one is he? Now, most Christians would argue with he's both.
1: Mm.
0: Well, I can't agree. You know, the whole concept that a loving person would kill other people is flawed. That's why I said in the first century, you must love your neighbour as yourself and you must love your enemy. You know, what's the benefit of just loving your friend? Love your enemy. Like, if you love your enemy, you won't want to kill your enemy. Now, if God loves his enemies, God won't want to kill them. God will want to help them change.
1: Yeah.
0: This is how I am. This is how God is. Any verse that reads differently is obviously not the truth.
1: Yeah.
0: Whether it comes from the Bible or not is immaterial.
1: Yeah.
0: It's not the truth. It's interesting, though, that even the Quran has very similar verses. Any person that does not follow their practice, the Muslim practices, you know, follow Muhammad and his teachings, will be condemned under the same verses that the Bible condemns any person not following Christian practices. Now, this is an indication that none of them are right and that all of them have flaws, in that when they state that God will destroy the wicked, they are completely out of harmony with love. God will not destroy anyone. I will not destroy anyone. Muhammad, if he was in a loving state, would never want to destroy anyone. And so none of the destruction of these wicked, so-called wicked, is ever going to occur. What will occur is they will be corrected.
1: Mm-hmm.
0: They will be corrected in time through the laws of God. The laws of God are perfect. Correction will automatically occur.
1: And it won't. And you're saying it won't happen in one moment, in 1 hour, in one day?
0: No.
1: That it's already happening?
0: Every moment is really a judgment day or a judgment moment for ourselves and our choices that we make. Every time we do something, immediately we do it that's out of harmony with love, there's an immediate penalty on our soul given not by God but by the laws that God has created that we will have to compensate for at some point in the future. And the same applies to all the good things we do. There is an immediate benefit to our soul, an immediate benefit to the soul of others, and an immediate, you know, gift that God gives us as a result that we will reap at some point in the future. You will reap what you sow at some point in the future. These are all true principles that are stated in the Bible, you know, about our future and how God will react to our life.
1: Mm-hmm.
0: But if we believe that there's going to be some kind of day when Jesus comes, destroys all the wicked, keeps all the righteous with him, or takes all the righteous to be with him, then we're going to be severely disappointed because that will never happen in the future. It's not happened in the past. All of the disciples who believed it in the past, for 2,000 years it has not happened. And it's not going to happen in the future either because it cannot happen. It cannot happen and God and myself be in a state of love.
1: Yeah.
0: It can only happen if God was like the devil is supposedly. And it could only happen if I was like someone like Stalin or Hitler. That's the only way it could happen. And we're certainly not like that. God's not like that, and I'm not like that either.
1: Mm. Thank you.
2: Okay.
1: In John 18:37, the Bible says, "You are a king then," said Pilate. Jesus answered, "You say that I am a king. In fact, the reason I was born and came into the world is to testify to the truth. Everyone on the side of truth listens to me." And our question is, were you saying that you were a king?
0: Well, the problem with the Bible in this verse is that many different translations have many different ways of saying the verse. So one way that this, the New International Version says, "You are a king then?" said Pilate. Jesus answered, "You're right in saying I am a king." So he's saying, it's actually the implication there is that I'm saying that Pilate is right when he said that I was a king, right? The reality is Pilate accused me of saying that I was a king, but I never answered the question. That's what actually happened.
1: Mm-hmm.
0: But of course, just a few words here and there can completely change the meaning of the text.
1: Yes.
0: And the copyists of the Bible have been able to insert a few words here and there with much impunity, of course, and as a result, completely change the meaning of the text. This discussion I had with Pilate, I was there, I know what happened. I did not say I was a king. Right? I've never said that I was a king. I said that I was going to be the leader of the celestial kingdom. I said that I was because I was the first person to enter it.
1: Mm-hmm.
0: And I, in fact, created it through entering it first. So I created the celestial kingdom, but I always viewed God as the king.
1: Mm-hmm.
0: God is always my king, and God is always everyone's king, whether they recognize God as king or not. The real point of the verse and the real point of what I said to him is that, in fact, for this reason I was born and for this I came into the world, to testify to the truth. I wasn't saying I came into the world and was born to be a king. I was saying I came into the world and was born to testify to divine truth, to testify to what God's truth is.
1: Yeah.
0: That was the main point of the verse. The reality is I do not ever wish to be king. Right? The Bible is quite plain, in fact, about that, and we'll discuss that in perhaps another FAQ. But I don't want to be a king. I came to testify to the truth of God, and through the connection that I had with God, I could easily say that everyone who listens to my voice is going to benefit from what they hear. And I believe that completely now, otherwise I wouldn't be speaking. Anybody who listens to what I'm talking about is the truth, will benefit greatly through what they hear, if they, particularly if they apply the things that I'm teaching. So that has never changed in the last 2,000 years. I came to be the messenger of truth, not to be a king. God is king, and therefore is no need for me to become a king. There's no way that I ever wish to set myself up in opposition or as a subordinate position to God with regard to kingship. And in fact, if a person reflects upon the Old Testament, they would realise that all the way through the Old Testament, there was the times when the Jews viewed God as their king, and then they wanted an earthly king. And if they reflect upon Samuel's words, they realise that Samuel was saying to them, look, you want an earthly king because you don't accept God's kingship. Mm. And many of my disciples in the first century wanted me to be king. They wanted the Messiah to be a king because they could not personally accept God's kingship in their life. They could not personally have this personal, they did not have this personal relationship with God in which they accepted God as their king rather than trying to accept some other human as their king. Now, all I am is a human. I am a brother. How can I be a king over anyone when all I am is your brother? It's impossible for me to accept any kingship from anyone. And the reality is, if God gave it to me, I still could not accept it because I am not. I'm just a brother, you know. God is the king. And I know from my experience with God that God is never going to offer me kingship of anything because I am just the brother of every person on the planet and every person who's ever lived.
1: It's a very common sort of imagery or analogy that's used around your identity, isn't it? Mm-hmm. King or prince. Mm-hmm. And it's referenced at other points in the Bible, is it?
0: Yes, yeah definitely. Yeah. And there are certain things of which I am the prince or that I am a messenger of truth, but not in regard to political rulership. And I feel we need to discuss political rulership in more detail.
1: Yeah.
0: But and perhaps in one of the other FAQs on these subjects, we'll go through this issue of political rulership and you know what my opinion of political rulership.
1: Sure. Hmm. Great. If you believe yourself to be Jesus, then you have a huge amount of arrogance and hubris. Jesus was a far better person than you are now, mm-hmm. and better in the first century than you will ever be. The Bible says in Proverbs 16:18, pride goeth before destruction, and a haughty spirit before a fall. Mm-hmm. You are going to hell for your claims and misleading people.
0: Mm. It's not really a question, is it?
1: Not really. And I've got to say, I struggle with how to convey that because I don't really want to embody the emotions of the person who made that statement.
0: Yeah, of course, the emotions of this person, a Christian, who is judging me, and they're not even letting God judge me. They have judged me, which is very interesting in itself because that's directly against what their own Bible says they should be doing. So I find the hypocrisy of many of the Christians who email me these kind of emails quite large. In the sense that their own Bible tells them they shouldn't be doing the things that they're doing when they say these kind of things to me. However, I'm perfectly happy to address the claims that I'm arrogant, and I'm perfectly happy to address the claim that I'm going to hell because there are certain truths in amongst there that need to be said. Firstly, if we look at the claims that I'm arrogant because I'm saying that I'm Jesus. Well, firstly, it's not a very logical statement because what if I am Jesus? Then I'm obviously not being arrogant if I'm claiming to be Jesus, the person I am. Also, let's say that I'm deluded. See, it could be that I'm quite a humble man but quite deluded and manipulated by some other force, let's call it a spirit one, they'd call it the devil, and actually I could be quite misled and deluded claiming myself to be Jesus and still be quite a humble person. Mm-hmm. So the reality is there that I might not be arrogant there either. I could also be just having a joke with everybody. That's a possibility. And if I am, then it's possibly a bit of a cruel joke. But, you know, so I might be able to be labelled as cruel perhaps, but if I'm just having a joke with people, I'm certainly not necessarily arrogant. Mm. I might be just pointing out a heap of false beliefs that people have as a result of their Bible-based teachings. Now, obviously, if I'm not Jesus, and I know I'm not, and I'm claiming that I'm Jesus, then I'm arrogant. I agree with that.
1: Yeah.
0: But that's only one of very many possibilities, and you can't say for certain that just because I'm saying that I'm Jesus that it actually means that I'm arrogant. Arrogance comes from a condition of a lack of humility. And if I lacked humility, then I'd certainly be arrogant. But you know, the people around me generally know, and you live with me,
1: yeah.
0: And you know that I'm humble to all things. So, yes. So the reality is, in my day-to-day life, I don't demonstrate arrogance. Now, most of the people believe that I'm arrogant as soon as I claim to be Jesus. And my suggestion is, at some point, Jesus, when he returns, is going to claim to be Jesus. And so it makes. Does that mean he's being arrogant too? You know, of course not. So. You know, I am Jesus. I claim to be Jesus. That's not an arrogant state, and I fail to see any logic in the accusation. For a start, is what I'm pointing out.
1: Yeah.
0: All of the Christians who claim that I'm being arrogant by claiming to be Jesus, and all of the media who claims that I'm being arrogant by claiming to be Jesus, are missing one important fact, and that is that if I am Jesus, I'm not being arrogant at all. So, my suggestion is their logic is very illogical.
1: Mm.
0: It makes no sense. And you know, it appears to me that people on the earth are willing to imbibe a lack of logic based on whether they want to believe something or not. My suggestion is, let's be more logical. If you're logical, you'll be able to easily determine whether a person is what other people claim him to be or not. So that's the first thing I think I'd like to say about this claim that I'm arrogant.
1: Yeah.
0: I am Jesus, therefore I'm not arrogant.
1: Yeah.
0: Secondly, the second thing I'd like to point out to people is that I'm actually much better right now than the Jesus that the Bible portrays. And in fact, in the first century, I was also much better than the Jesus the Bible portrays me to be.
1: Yeah.
0: And if I can point out areas that I am much better, for example. Now, if you look at the book of Revelation, for example, New Testament book of Revelation, it says that Jesus would come and his robe would be dipped in blood. His name would be the Word of God. The armies of heaven, this is in Revelation 19:11-16, the armies of heaven were following him, riding on white horses and dressed in fine linen, white and clean. Out of his mouth comes a sharp sword with which to strike down the nations. He will rule them with an iron scepter. He treads the winepress of the fury of the wrath of God Almighty.
1: Wow.
0: Now, I am much better than that. I have no desire to destroy anybody. I don't want to strike down the nations. I am not coming with an iron scepter. I'm coming with the ideas and ideals of love. I am not going to tread the rhyme press of the fury of the wrath of God Almighty, because God has no wrath and has no fury. Right? And so this verse portrays me as some power megalomaniac, which I am not and never have been. Now, I am much better than that. I don't have any of those desires in me whatsoever. Another verse I'd like to mention is in John 5. It talks about me. John 5:22-23. Sorry, I didn't find this one in advance. It says, "Moreover, the Father judges no one, but is this is my word supposedly. Moreover, the Father judges no one, but has entrusted all judgment to the Son, that all may honour the Son just as they honour the Father. He who does not honour the Son does not honour the Father who sent him." Now, this portrays me as a person who's seeking honour, that's seeking to be able to judge his fellow man. I have never been such a person who would want to seek judgment over another, and I will never be such a person. God does not want me to judge anybody, because God himself doesn't judge anybody, because all of God's laws do it for him. Mm-hmm. There is no need for me to be a judge of anybody, ever. I have never claimed to be a judge of anybody, but this verse is stating that I did. This Jesus is a lot worse than I am. I have no desire to be a judge of anybody. I'm not arrogant enough to assume that God would ever put me in a position of judgment of another. So I'm much better than the person portrayed in that verse. If we look at some other verses, like Matthew 25, 31 to 33, for example, where it talks about the end of the days and says, when the Son of Man comes in his glory, as if I'm seeking... I'm meant to be saying these words, as if I'm seeking glory. I'm not seeking any glory. I never have sought any glory. And says, and all the angels with him, they will sit in his... He will sit on his throne in heavenly glory. I don't have a throne. I am never going to have a throne. I do not want kingship. I am better than that. I do not. I know that my brothers are my brothers. I do not assume that I am better than any of my brothers and sisters. It says, all the nations will be gathered before him and he will separate people. I will not separate people. Their own actions separate them one from another. Their own actions tell who they belong to, mm-hmm. whether they belong to God or whether they belong to, they are an enemy of God or try to set themselves up as an enemy of God. It says, the king will reply, referring to myself, I tell you the truth, whatever you did for one of the least of these brothers of mine, you did for me. Then he will say to those on his left, depart from me, you who are cursed, into the eternal fire prepared for the devil and his angels. Like, it's basically saying that I'm going to commit genocide of any unbeliever. Now, if you look at on the earth at this point in time, if you assume all of the Christians of any denomination are believers, there's about 1.5 billion believers. That means that there are over 5.5 billion non-believers of what the Bible says mm-hmm. on this earth presently. Now, according to this verse, I am going to kill them all. That would make me the worst person in human history when it comes to genocide. That's what it would make me. I am never going to do it. I am better than that. It's not easy. It's not hard to be better than that, actually. You know, the average person on the planet's better than that.
1: Yeah.
0: Right? So I am much better than the what the Bible portrays me to be. If you look at what the Bible, how the Bible says that I treated women, for example, and it says that that a woman came to me and knelt before him. It says, "Lord, help me," she said. He replied, "It is not right to take the children's bread and toss it to their dogs." Now, a woman is coming to me, according to this verse, asking for assistance. And according to this verse, I am stating that I wouldn't, like, give her the bread of life because it would be taking away the bread of life from the children of God, the Israelites, and giving it to somebody else because she was supposedly a Samaritan. Now, or a Canaanite woman. And is this what I would do? Is this how I treat women? I treat women far better than that. I treat people far better than that. I treat people as if they're better than dogs, right? I don't call them dogs. They're better than dogs. Although sometimes they don't act better than dogs, which is unfortunate. But I don't call them dogs when they are humans.
1: Yeah.
0: And I don't treat women as if they are worse than men.
1: Yeah.
0: Right? I'm better than that. I'm better than the Jesus portrayed here in your Bible. Like in the Bible, you know, that people say they believe. If you look at Matthew 15 again, so that was Matthew 15, 25 and 26. If you look at Matthew, where am I up to?
1: 10.
0: Matthew 10, 34 and 35. Here's another verse. It says, "Do not suppose that I have come to bring peace to the earth. I did not come to bring peace, but a sword." Now, what a load of rubbish, to be honest. I never came to bring a sword to the earth. It says next, "For I have come to turn a man against his father, a daughter against her mother, a daughter-in-law against her mother-in-law. A man's enemies will be members of his own household. Now, while I do agree that many people in a person's household may set themselves up as enemies of each other, it will not be because of anything I've done. It will be completely the opposite to that. It'll be because they do not want to follow my teachings or advice. I came to bring peace to the earth, not a sword.
1: Mm.
0: Right? The Bible says there that I stated that I came to do the opposite. Now, if anybody in this world currently said to you, "I came to bring a sword to the world," what would you? How would you view him? You'd view him as a what?
1: Violent.
0: Some violent.
1: Someone seeking power, someone wishing to
0: harm others,
1: harm people. Yeah.
0: And purposely wanting to harm others, right? So, and that's really what this is saying. Now, because it's the Bible and because I'm meant to be Jesus, of course I can get away with all this. No, no, I can't. This is unloving behaviour. I would never be involved with it. I'm better than that. And to be honest, the average person on earth's better than that too.
1: Yeah.
0: So again, I can't see any correlation between how the Bible describes me and how I myself am. So when people say to me that I will never be the person, you know, that the Jesus in the first century was, I say, well, if you're basing that comment on what you read in your Bible, thank goodness for that, right? Because whatever you believe the Jesus of the Bible to be, it doesn't portray him as a very good person. It portrays him as a power-mad megalomaniac who's willing to commit genocide, who treats women badly and treats families badly, and I do none of those things. So I'm better than that.
1: I suppose there's a lot of contradictions in there as well, isn't there?
0: Of course.
1: Is a lot of accounts of you being very loving and kind.
0: Of course.
1: And so this is where people are selective, is it, about what they see?
0: Well, but very much so. But also there is this underlying justification that people who are wicked deserve to be treated in this way.
1: Mm-hmm.
0: And I can't agree with that. According to what I said in the first century, some of which is included in the same book of the Bible, it says that people who are wicked deserve to be loved. In fact, I say in Matthew, I say that people need to be loved. You must love. Said, you have heard that it said, love your neighbour and hate your enemy. But I tell you, love your enemies and pray for those who persecute you. If you love those who love you, what reward will you get? Are not even the tax collectors doing that? The average person on earth loves the people, you know, treat people well who they love, generally, you know. But how hard is it to love your enemy? Much, much more difficult. I was encouraging people to love your enemy. I said that that's what God was like. He loved his enemies. Now, any person who loves his enemies won't kill them. Killing a person is murder, and that's the height of unloving behaviour towards your enemy. Right? How contradictory is that? Now, again, it's driven by this underlying desire in most people that they want somebody to come along and get rid of the people they want to get rid of.
1: Yeah.
0: Or to be more specific, to get rid of the people who they have already judged as wicked. Not God, they have judged as wicked. They want me to get rid of them for them, right? And they want me to save them because they judge themselves as righteous. Now, any person who has that feeling is already wicked. That's already a wicked concept. Because the reality is, unless you see your enemies as people that you need to love, you are not following my teachings. And if I came to destroy the wicked, I would not be following my own teachings, which is hypocritical. Mm-hmm. I'd be the pinnacle of hypocritical behaviour.
1: Hypocrisy, yep.
0: I'd be the pinnacle of it if I did this. I would be the genocide of the, you know, of the entire existence of mankind. I would be the person engaged in doing it. How could I ever do such a thing when I was advising people to be loving in their behaviour towards their enemies? So it makes no logical sense to believe that the Jesus of the Bible, right, is better than I am. Because the reality is the Jesus of the Bible is willing to do worse things than I would ever be willing to do, right? So, and I say to any person who's listening that if you think that I, Jesus, is like the character in the Bible that it says that I am, then you have a very poor opinion of me already. Very poor opinion of me. And to be honest, I'm never going to be such a person. You know, in my worst state, I was never such a person. I feel that these particular statements are just statements born out of a total illogical analysis of the Bible. You know, there's these Christians who make these statements towards me as saying that I am worse and will never be Jesus' bootlace. And while at the same time Jesus is willing to do all of these things, by the way, which these same Christians condemn in any world ruler doing the same thing, which is ironic. Like, the Christians themselves condemn world rulers such as Hitler in Nazi Germany. In fact, that was their justification for going into war with him. So if I am going to set myself up like a Hitler and destroy all the people that I think should be destroyed, and save all the people that I think should be saved, surely that makes me no better than the man that they condemned in the Second World War.
1: Mm.
0: Like, it makes no logical sense at all, does it?
1: No.
0: So So that's the second reason why I feel this verse is flawed. This person's comment, by the way, is flawed. They've also said... Oh, is there any more you want to ask about?
1: No, go ahead.
0: They've also said that I will go to hell because of my arrogance and hubris, right?
1: Yes.
0: Now, a person who believes in love and practices love and truth in their day-to-day life, such as I do, can never go to hell. That's the reality. God has made a system where the only people who go to hell are the people who are unloving and the people who are violent and the people who are destructive and the people who are damaging other people, and I'm not doing any of those things. So it's actually a physical impossibility for me to go to hell in any sense. It's also, hell, as it's understood by the Christians, is that ruled by Satan the devil. But there is no Satan the devil. There is no devil that rules the hells. And so I can never go to hell to be tormented by this Satan the devil anyway.
1: Mm-hmm.
0: Right? So this is another false belief perpetrated in order to scare people as well.
1: Mm-hmm.
0: So I am never going to go to hell, even though you want me to. For those people who said this question,
1: yeah.
0: Even though you want me to go to hell, I am never going to go to hell. I am completely safe from it because I practice love in my day-to-day life and I practice truth in my day-to-day life and I am sincere with everything that I do and say. Whether I'm misled or not is immaterial.
1: Yeah.
0: The fact is that I practice these things in my day-to-day life and so I cannot go to hell. Right? And by the way, any of you who practice the same things, you can't go to hell either. You can't go to hell when you're practicing love. You only go into the hells of the spirit world when you don't practice love. And this is what I suggested that is recorded in the gospel accounts. There's a record of me talking about the rich man and Lazarus. The rich man treated Lazarus badly. Lazarus couldn't even eat from his table. He had to eat what the dogs ate. The rich man treated him badly and unlovingly. He didn't kill him. He just treated him badly and he went to hell. Imagine what's going to happen to the people who kill people.
1: Mm.
0: They're going to go to a worse condition again. And so, you know, that's what I stated in the first century as well. So their own Bible contradicts itself with regard to what will be the outcome for a person who believes untruth. I stated in the first century that it wasn't the belief of anything that mattered. It was instead the practice of love that mattered. And if you practiced love, you would always be in a better condition. That's what makes you my disciples, when you practice love. If you can't practice love, you're not my disciple yet, even though you think you are. And there are many people who are listening to my words today who are still not my disciples either,
1: mm-hmm.
0: because they are not practicing love in their day-to-day life. They're not acting in harmony with love in what they do. So, you know, again, I can't agree with a lot of what they say. And there's a lovely verse in John 5, which I'd like to mention, because it's a verse that most Christians probably don't think about too much, perhaps. And it's in John 5, 39 and 40, and this is what it says. It says, you diligently study the scriptures because you think that by them you possess eternal life. These are the scriptures that testify about me, yet you refuse to come to me to have life.
1: Mm.
0: Now, in the first century, I had many people who called the Torah the scriptures, or they included the prophets sometimes as the scriptures. And they said, because I wasn't coming like the prophets and the Torah said, exactly what the Christians are saying today, they said, you didn't come, you're not coming as a king and you're not going to destroy, you know, you're meant to be coming as a king, you're meant to get rid of the Roman yoke. You meant to, like, what difference is that between that and the Christian belief today?
1: Yeah.
0: You're meant to becoming a king and get rid of the wicked yoke is the only difference in the statement. And they're saying, and I'm saying to them, look, you study the scriptures, the so-called scriptures, diligently, and yet you can't even recognize the person that the scriptures foretell is coming because you do not understand his role. You do not understand what my role is. My role is not to destroy the wicked. It's to help the wicked change. My role is not to harm any person, but rather to help them change through truth. So any person who believes otherwise has might be a diligent studier of the scriptures, but at the end of the day, they are wrong. They are wrong because they do not understand the role of love mm-hmm. in my life and in my character and nature, nor do they understand the role of love in God and God's life and God's nature, nor do they understand our underlying desire, which is to change people who are wicked to help them become better people. Right? If they want to change, even. We don't want to force it upon them. We don't want to control them in their behaviour. And I feel quite strongly that any person who tells me that I'm going to hell for my behaviour has no understanding whatsoever of God and God's nature, nor do they have any

0: than judging yourself or judging others, mm-hmm. because that's what you're doing to your soul. You're pulling your soul down, down, down when you judge other people. So when you judge me, just because I'm saying that I'm Jesus, you judge me, you are demonstrating that you are breaking your own Jesus words in your own Bible that you say is God's word. You are demonstrating you're a hypocrite, actually. Mm. Now, I'm not stating that I believe everything in the Bible is God's word, because I don't. I never have believed it. I have the advantage of not believing it because I was there and I know what I said and I know what I didn't say. So I have the advantage over the average person in the sense that I know that it was false and I was falsely portrayed. And as I've just pointed out from those verses, I have been deeply falsely portrayed as some kind of power-hungry glory maniac who wants to kill people and cause trouble on the earth and cause a lack of peace and the sword and treat women badly. And none of these things is what I was. So, these are all just statements that are made. And I feel many Christians, if they felt their heart, they'd go, wow, do I really believe Jesus was like this? Because if I believe he was like this, he's not much different to Stalin or Hitler.
1: Hmm.
0: And I'm a lot different to both of them. Although, even with them, I hope that they will change and become like God.
1: Sure. Okay. When you say that you're Jesus, most people believe that this means you want power and control over other people.
0: Hmm.
1: The main reason for that is that the Bible says things like in Revelations chapter 19, verses 14 to 16. The armies of heaven were following him, riding on white horses and dressed in fine linen, white and clean. Coming out of his mouth is a sharp sword with which to strike down the nations.
0: Mm.
1: He will rule them with an iron scepter. He treads the winepress of the fury of the wrath of God Almighty. On his robe and on his thigh, he has the name written, King of Kings, Lord of Lords. Are you just claiming you are Jesus in order to have power and control over people?
0: Well, that verse is pretty intense, isn't it?
1: Yes.
0: And completely incorrect, by the way, in the sense that I would never have such an idea of wanting to kill anybody or to be the expression of God's wrath, because God doesn't have any wrath, God doesn't have any fury, and God hasn't got a wine press of his anger that I'm meant to tread. I am not King of Kings and I am not Lord of Lords. God is King of Kings and mm-hmm. God is Lord of Lords.
1: Mm-hmm.
0: And I am none of those things. I am just the brother and friend of any person who wishes to be my brother and friend. And even the brother and friend of many of the people who want to be my enemies.
1: Yeah.
0: So the reality is these verses have no construction in reality. I do not want to have power over anybody. And in fact, there are Bible verses that demonstrate that I did not want to have power over anybody. So again, the Bible is quite contradictory on this issue of my desire for power and control. So if I look at, for instance, in John 6, 14 and 15, it says, after the people saw the miraculous sign that Jesus did, they began to say, surely this is the prophet who is to come into the world, referring to me as the Messiah. Jesus, knowing that they intended to come and make him king by force, withdrew again to a mountain by himself. Now, I opposed anybody making me king by force.
1: Mm-hmm.
0: So in other words, I'm never going to be a king of anybody ever if it means being a king of them by force. Now, according to other scriptures in the Bible, God is offering me kingship by force. Now, why would I on one hand reject it and then on the other hand, because it came from God, accept it? It makes no logical sense whatsoever. I am never going to be king by force. Even God does not establish kingship by force.
1: Mm.
0: So God is king because all of God's laws and rules govern the entire universe. Whether we accept the kingship or not, God doesn't force us to accept it. So if God never forces acceptance of his own kingship, why would he encourage me to enforce a kingship of my own? It makes no logical sense.
1: Yeah.
0: The Bible is way out of harmony with truth, and it's way out of harmony here with my desires. I do not desire to control or

0: have power over anyone. All I desire to do is do what we're doing now, share divine truth with anybody who will listen. Thank you for listening. That's all I'm currently doing.
1: Yeah.
0: And that's all I desire to do. I feel quite strongly that people have their own will. God has given them this gift of will to exercise how they see fit. Now, if they decide to exercise their will in a wicked and evil manner, then God's laws correct them. If they desire to exercise their will in a loving and positive manner, God's laws reward them. That's how the whole universe has been set up. So just because we don't see this happening on the earth very easily at the moment, because the majority of the earth is against God and God's laws, it's something that's very much established in the spirit world already, which is why I established my kingdom in the spirit world first, because I realized that there were different constraints placed upon the laws, by the laws, and that, in fact, that free will was less able to be engaged in the spirit world if you had acted out of harmony with the laws of God. So I understood there was a restraint placed upon the will in correction. Whereas on earth here, there is no restraint placed upon the will, and that is to enable people to make a choice.
1: Mm-hmm.
0: So they can choose to be bad if they want to be bad. They can choose to be good if they want to be good. They will feel the results of it in their future, but it won't be from anything I have done. And it won't be from anything God has done aside from setting up the laws in the first place. So there is no need for me to be a king. There's no need for me to be a lord of lords. I have no desire for such things. I have no desire for kingship or power or control over anybody else. As everyone around me knows, I have very little to do with their day-to-day lives. If they ask me a question, I give them a direct, honest, firm answer about what I know to be the truth. If I don't know it to be the truth, I say, I'm not sure. This is what I feel at the moment. And many people then take that to be true, but that's their own issue, because I've told them quite clearly that I'm not sure. And with other issues, I am very sure about what is going to happen, and I'm very sure about what I observe, and I state with surety those particular things. But I have no desire to lord it over other people, control their lives, or dictate to them what they need to do in their day-to-day life. Their future is completely in their own hands, and I do not wish to have any part of their future, except that I would love them to come to accept the divine truth that I've come to accept because of the joy and happiness that it's going to bring them in their own lives.
1: Mm.
0: That's the only purpose for me doing it.
1: Mm-hmm.
0: So, I feel, though, you know, again, the Bible is contradictory on these matters, because it's interesting that on one hand, God offers me kingship,
1: mm-hmm.
0: and then on the other hand, if you look at Matthew 4, it says Satan offers me the same thing. Now, I rejected it from Satan. Why do you think I'm going to accept it from God if he ever offered it?
1: Yeah.
0: And the reality is that God would never offer such a thing. I am his child. There is no need for me to be a king. I have set up a kingdom, but it is God's kingdom of which I am a subject.
1: Mm-hmm.
0: Now, I am helping it come into being through my actions and distributing the divine truth. But I am not setting it up so that I can rule over anyone. Now, people do in that kingdom listen to my voice, but they listen to my voice because they can feel it to be the voice of love and the voice of, you know, truth, not because of having any power or threatening their life in any way, as the Bible seems to suggest.
1: Many Christians believe that by calling on Jesus they will be saved.
0: Mm.
1: They base this belief on the scripture in Romans chapter 10, verse 13, and similar verses, which state, "For everyone who calls on the name of the Lord will be saved."
0: Mm-hmm.
1: By claiming that you are Jesus, are you not saying to people that they will only be saved if they believe that you are Jesus?
0: Well, firstly, if we look at many of these verses, they were all quotations from the Old Testament of the Bible. Now, I wasn't around when the Old Testament was written.
1: Mm-hmm.
0: I think the latest verse of the Old Testament written more than 500 years before I arrived on the planet. So these verses obviously did not refer specifically to myself. They referred to God. Now, because many Christians believe that I am God, they then assume through this belief that I was being referred to by these verses. But if we look at, for instance, the Romans 10:13, that verse is a direct quotation from Joel chapter 2, and this was written, you know, close to 600 years or so, even a bit further, I think, before I came into existence. So they were referred to God. And in fact, it's interesting how the verses actually misquote the Old Testament to a degree. Because if you look at the original text of the Old Testament, wherever it says the Lord your God, it actually uses the Tetragrammaton, which is a series of texts that can be translated to YHWH in our language. Now, the Jews' language at the time, the Hebrew language, did not have any vowels. So YHWH could be Yeehwah or Yahweh, or it could be yours. Now, it was translated in some Bibles as Yahweh.
1: Yes.
0: It's been translated in other Bibles as Jehovah. Mm-hmm. So the actual quotation from Joel should read, Jehovah your God. Right? Now, anybody who read that verse who was a Jew would think that that Jehovah, Yahweh, was their God, because that's who we believed our God to be. And that's how I was taught in the first century, that Yahweh or Jehovah was my God. It was the name of God, if you liked. And so that's why the verse says anyone who calls on the name of God or the name of Jehovah would be saved. In other words, anyone who recognized God, Jehovah God, the actual real God of the universe, which is what we called, the Jews called God at the time, Jehovah, or Yahweh.
1: Mm-hmm.
0: And over time, of course, we didn't use that word because it was too holy to be spoken. But initially, that's how we termed God, the ruler of the universe. And the verse in Romans was a direct quotation of that verse in Joel. So it would make sense then that it was being referred to as God, not myself. Anyone who calls on the name of God will be saved. Now, of course, you have to ask the question, what does it mean to call on the name of God? Does it mean that all I've got to do is yell out Yahweh and I'll be saved? Obviously not, because according to my words that are recorded in the New Testament of the Bible, it required character development and it required love development in love. So the reality is the verse itself is misconstrued by many Christians, and as a result they then imply that Jesus, you know, that you have to call on my name in order to be saved. Now, as I said in the book of Matthew, I'll read this in Matthew chapter 7, I said that not everyone saying to me, Lord, Lord, will enter into the kingdom of the heavens. Yeah. So that is in Matthew 7. Now, I'm saying, according to my words, I'm saying that not everyone who says to me, Lord, Lord, not everyone who calls on my name will be saved.
1: Yeah.
0: And later in Romans it says that everyone who calls on my name will be saved, which is obviously a contradiction. Now, I never said that everyone who calls on my name will be saved. And in fact, I said that everyone who calls my name in the spirit world after they've passed, they call Jesus to them and I will go to them. And if they have been practices of evil, I will say to them, it doesn't matter how much you call me your Lord, doesn't matter how much you call me your Master, doesn't matter how much you call me the person who's your Saviour, if you've practiced evil in your life on earth, you will have to go through the consequences of practicing such evil.
1: Mm.
0: Right? So the reality is being saved is not as simple as what many people would portray it to be. Now, some Christians then extend it and say, well, no, what it was really being meant was that by calling on the name of Jesus, you were accepting the vicarious atonement sacrifice, the blood of Jesus as your saving.
1: Mm-hmm.
0: I must say categorically, no blood of mine saves anything. It can't even save a rat from death, let alone a human. Right? My blood will not save you. Your belief in my blood will not save you in the spirit world from anything that you have done evil on earth. The only thing that is going to save you is your repentance for what you have done, the recognition of your own actions that are out of harmony with love, and then addressing these actions that are out of harmony with love in a loving manner so that you get rid of the reason why you did them out of your heart. That's the only thing that's going to save you. I cannot save you. My words can save you if you practice them, but only if you practice them. If you hear my words and don't practice them, then you will be just the same as if you'd never heard them at all. And in fact, you'll actually be worse off than if you'd never heard them at all, because anybody who's heard the words and still doesn't practice them already has a degree of responsibility that a person who's never heard the words doesn't have. So any Christian who believes that they can call on any part of me, whether it be my blood, my body, my life, my name, or any other thing, and be saved, is completely out of harmony with what I've taught that is recorded in the Bible, but also what is the truth. Mm-hmm. And believing such a thing, all it does is damage you. It just damages your future for progression. That's all it does.
1: So then you're not saying that people will only be saved if they believe that you're Jesus?
0: People can believe I'm Jesus and it won't change one single thing in their life in the future after they pass if they are out of harmony with love. It won't help them at all. Mm. There's many people who are in harmony with love who do not believe I'm Jesus until they pass, and they are better off because they've brought their life into harmony with love. Mm. It's the love that's in their soul that dictates their actions and therefore dictates their future life. Nothing else, not their belief systems, not what they intellectually think or what they intellectually believe to be true.
1: Mm. And there's really a beautiful truth about your true nature and identity. What is that?
0: Well, the reality is that this divine truth, I have been the first person on the planet to discover it. I'm not the only person to discover it. There have been many people since who I have taught the divine truth to. Many millions of people in the spirit world believe the divine truth that I've taught. And as a result of that, they have personally discovered it as well. And therefore, they personally have the same kind of relationship with God that I have. So that is the gift that God gave through our soul. And that is the gift that God gave is that he gave us to the world to lead anybody who wants to be led into this condition of truth and therefore understand divine truth in their future and therefore benefit from understanding this divine truth. That's the only thing that I've given as a gift to the world. And by the way, there are many other people who have given many other types of gifts to the world. This one is mine.
1: Yeah.
0: Right? And I, only through being educated by God, have discovered it. And just as everybody else, I had to be told it by somebody. And in my case, I was humble enough and willing enough to be told it by God. Right? Now, you don't have to believe me. You don't have to believe that I'm Jesus. You don't have to believe I'm the Messiah. You don't even have to believe anything I say. Although my suggestion is if you don't believe anything I say and you don't practice love, you'll soon find the consequence of that once you pass into the spirit world. If you are going to listen to what I say, listen to what I say first and practice love in your day-to-day life and learn how to change your heart to be loving. You know, learn to accept God's love into your heart so that it transforms your soul into a loving creature. That's what I would suggest for people to do, not to believe in my name. Now, of course, if they believe that I am the messenger of truth to God, they will find life much easier in their future than they can currently imagine. But that doesn't mean that I'm special in any way. It just means that these words that I've taught have truth in them, mm-hmm. and anybody who listens to these words will have the benefit of the truth in their life, which is always a benefit that's joyful and loving. Yeah. So I feel that, again, many of these statements that people make about, you know, worried about whether I'm going to be controlling or manipulative or want power or glory or all these other things, you know, they're not the purpose of my coming, and they're certainly not anything to do with my desires, so they're never going to happen. And I suggest to them that while they want to believe in another Jesus that's going to do it, then perhaps such a person may come along acting like that at some point in the future. I don't know. He's not going to get very far because he'll be working against all of God's laws to do it.
1: Yeah. And out of anyone that I would know or hear of, or, you know, you're the least person that people need to be afraid of being manipulative or taking power or controlling. And
0: exactly.
1: And yet so
0: well,
1: many people...
0: you know, even our own personal relationship, like, yeah. I don't manipulate you in any way. And in fact, I constantly point out to you that you have your free will and you can decide what you want to do in any direction, even if that's to leave me or go away or whatever. So
1: yeah.
0: So there's no manipulation in me, even in my private relationships, let alone any manipulation with people that I don't know as well.
1: Yeah. Mm. It's just this terrible fear that seems to come up in people.
0: Well, I understand them having that fear if they have this belief about Jesus.
1: Yeah.
0: The Jesus of the Bible is a terribly manipulative and controlling person, according to the Bible. But that's not my nature.
1: Yeah.
0: I understand that many other religious people from other religions might be afraid of that kind of a Jesus, but it's certainly not the nature of the real Jesus. The real Jesus is far more loving than that. Right? Mm. And even though he's not perfected himself again in this life through love, he's still far more loving than the person they're claiming myself to be.
1: Yeah.
0: Mm.
1: Yeah. Thank you. I'm confused as to how one could even suggest that Jesus has returned from 2,000 years ago, and I've only found out now through watching a TV show.
0: And even an inaccurate one at that.
1: How is this possible?
0: Mm-hmm.
1: The Bible says to watch for such people proclaiming that they are Jesus, for example, in Matthew 24, Mark 13 and Luke 21.
0: Mm.
1: Since the Bible... being of truth states that everyone would see you and not everyone has seen your return, your claims of being Jesus must be false. Is this not so?
0: Right, well, this one is a bit more polite than many of the other ones I get from people of a Christian religious faith.
1: Mm-hmm.
0: And I feel quite inclined to answer it. The reality is that I am saying that I am Jesus. The reality also is that I didn't come in the manner the Bible describes. So there is obviously a conundrum for many Christians. You know, they see my claims, and often a false record of my claims on television, and my suggestion to people is to actually listen to my claims from my mouth instead of from the mouth of television reporters who often get it quite wrong. But even so, I am claiming to be Jesus, and the Bible does say that I'd come a certain way, and I haven't come the way the Bible explains. So there is a decision that most Christians need to make, and that is, do I believe the Bible is the infallible word of God on this matter, or do I start analysing the person who says he's Jesus and see what he turns out to be? What do I do? Now, most Christians choose to believe that the Bible is the infallible word of God on the matter, and therefore discount any claim that I might make. Now, my suggestion is that's a very logical thing to do. Well, firstly, the...
1: Illogical.
0: Yeah, it's illogical. The reason why it's illogical is because the Bible isn't the infallible word of God for a start. I've proven that through logic, and if anybody listens to my logic about the Bible being the word of God that's infallible, they can see that it's impossible for any book on this earth to contain God's word. So... you know, God's word, it's impossible for something this thick to even define the human body, let alone God's universe. So it's physically impossible for a limited book, to describe everything about God and God's word and be God's word. And any person who believes that a physical book is God's word really needs to look carefully at their own illogical reasoning ability, because it's very illogical belief. That being said, the real question then becomes, well, how do I determine whether this man who's claiming to be Jesus is actually Jesus? And that is a very good question that does need to be answered, I feel. Now, according to the Bible itself, it says that in John chapter 1, verse 14, it says, the Word became flesh, implying that I was the Word, Jesus, and made his dwelling among us. We have seen his glory, the glory of the one and only, who came from the Father, full of grace and truth. Now, according to that, I, Jesus, am the living word of God. Now, if that is actually the case, then anything I say would supersede the Bible anyway. Now, that would mean that anything that's contained in the Bible when their Jesus comes, when the people who believe the Bible, their Jesus comes, that Jesus would supersede anything that the Bible said anyway.
1: Mm-hmm.
0: So how would you determine whether that Jesus was actually the Jesus that you're waiting for? And the only way to really determine who is Jesus is by looking at the fruitage of the person who is Jesus, by looking at what he's talking about, practicing perhaps for a short period of time or a long period of time, depending on what you want, and what he's speaking of, trying to understand it, trying to grasp it, seeing whether it always is in harmony with love and truth. And that is the only real way that you're going to determine who Jesus really is. Now, until I get into the condition where I can do the works of my Father, in other words, where God can work his way through me by the condition that I've obtained, again, through this growing in love, until that point in time, there's going to be no evidence or proof physically that a person, you know, miraculous, let's call it miraculous evidence, that I am Jesus. Mm-hmm. So the only way to tell is going to be by a person listening to what I've got to say and actually trying to put it into practice and understand it and to determine through their own interactions with God as to who I am. That's the only reason, that's the only way they're going to do it at this point in time. Now, in the future, that may change. Mm-hmm. In the future, and once I become at one with God, and I do hope to become at one with God, it's not a given certainty, just like it wasn't a certainty in the first century. I aspired to do it in the first century, and I discovered the way, which I now know, and I did it with a lot of help from God and a lot of spirits to become at one with God in the first century. And in this century, I hope to have the same, you know. There is also a lot of opposition, which I've had to endure in this century to become at one with God. And so, you know, it may be some time before I become at one with God. I don't know when it will be, and God hasn't told me when it will be. And no spirit has told me when it will be, and I don't believe they can know either when it will be. So all I must do is continue to progress as I have defined and described in the manner in which I've discovered to deter and to prove whether it works or not. That's all I can do. And I may not be successful because it's the first time that this experiment has taken place, the experiment of an imperfect man attempting to become at one with God while on earth. This is the first time this experiment has been done, in a sense that I've done it anyway. And so I may not be successful, I do not know. However, I hope to be, and once I am successful, I also hope to then connect with God in such a way that God can work through me and then give people the evidence that they feel they need. My suggestion, though, is to not wait until that time, because it might be many years hence from now where before I become at one with God. My suggestion to people is put into practice the things that they're learning, you know, that I am teaching. There's hundreds and hundreds and hundreds of hours of teachings that I've given. Analyze them and put them into practice and be critically analyze them, but don't judgmentally analyze them. Mm-hmm. Because if you judgmentally analyze them, you're already going against one of the laws of love. My suggestion is to critically analyze them with logic to see whether they are workable or not. If you don't believe they're workable, then don't do it. If you believe they're workable, then attempt to practice it and see what the outcome is. But I can assure everyone that just because I'm saying I'm Jesus, and just because the Bible says that I would come in a different way, it doesn't mean that automatically that I'm not Jesus and I'm a liar. Mm-hmm. You know, this is not an automatic truth, and it's illogical to believe such a thing. So my suggestion to most people who believe these things is that all it proves, when a person says to me, the Bible says this, and the Bible is all truthful, and you say that, and you're different to what the Bible says, so you must be a liar, any person that says that to me proves nothing to me. All they prove, or maybe not nothing, they prove one thing. Mm-hmm. They prove that they are deeply committed to the Bible being God's word and that they are totally unable to accept anything other than the Bible as being God's word. That's all they prove. Mm. They prove that they are deep believers in the Bible being God's word. I am not a believer in the Bible being God's word. I've had the personal benefit of having my life described in the Bible. And what it describes of my life isn't my life. Mm. So I know it's not God's word. If it was God's word, it would be an accurate reflection of what happened in my life. And it's not. Like, and I know it's not, even though you might believe it is, I know it's not because I lived it, that life.
1: Yeah.
0: So I have the added advantage to most people of seeing how the Bible isn't God's word, in that my life is reflected in it, and therefore, and I know it to be false because it's not an accurate record of my life. I've also had, and you have had, the added benefit of talking to many of our brothers and sisters in the spirit world over 2,000 of years of all of the other things that the Bible purports to be true. Yeah. In all of the different books of the Bible, all the prophets of old and the writers of the Bible, Moses and Elijah and Solomon and all these other writers in the Bible, we've had the benefit of talking to them. And we've been able to find out which bits they wrote, which bits they didn't, what bits are true about their life and so forth. And we can tell you that there is literally hundreds and hundreds of things, thousands of things, in fact, in the Bible that are definitely not true with regard to the record of their life either. Now, each person on earth might find that difficult to believe. But when you pass into the spirit world, you have the same benefits that I had, and that is you have the benefits of calling to you every single person who you've ever read about in the Bible and asking them, did you actually say that? Did you actually do that? Yeah. And then you will find when you actually make this investigation, you will find the reality is they didn't say a lot of it and they didn't do a lot of it and they did many other things besides that are not mentioned in the Bible. And then you will realise, wow, what I believe to be the Bible was just words of men written by men who believed themselves to be in various conditions of love and faith and often weren't in the condition they thought they were, who wrote these words because they felt impelled to write them. And it was all collected into one mass by priests who wanted to control people and who then embellished the word in order to make that control possible. Mm. And when you see the history of the Bible, you will not discount it as all bad, but you will not accept it as the word of God once you understand these particular things that you can investigate. So what I suggest to every Christian who believes the Bible is God's word and that they cannot, and if they cannot give up this belief now on earth, this is what I suggest to you. When you die and pass into the spirit world and find that everything is not as you imagined it to be, then ask these people who wrote these words to come to you and explain what they actually said. That's what I suggest to you. And when you have these interactions with these people, and these people will be willing to have these interactions with you, then listen to them and listen to the evidence and proof that they provide. And once you do, you will realise that this book, although it claims to be the full and complete and only word of God, it is not. And the Quran, just as it claims a very similar thing, is not. And all the other holy books on this planet are not. The only way for God to write a book on the earth is to write all of his laws in your heart. You can become the living word of God just like I became the living word of God in the first century once you become at one with God. That is your potential. Now, my suggestion is if you're not willing to do that before you pass, at least attempt to do that afterwards. But do it through investigation. Don't automatically accept everything it says, because if you do, you will be severely disappointed in your future.
1: Your teachings are quite confusing.
0: Yeah, that makes me laugh.
1: In the scripture, mm-hmm. it says that there will be a second coming and Jesus will return to earth. Mm-hmm. During this time, the sky will turn red. I know that this is metaphorically speaking, but honestly, you being Jesus rejects a lot of statements in the book of Revelations, doesn't it?
0: It does. It definitely rejects a lot of statements in the book of Revelation. Firstly, the verse that the person is referring to is in Acts 2, and it's a quote from the book of Joel, which it says, I will show wonders in the heavens above and signs on the earth below, blood and fire and billows of smoke. The sun will be turned into darkness and the moon to blood. So it doesn't actually say sun to red. The sun's already red or yellowish red.
1: The sky doesn't say that
0: in this verse. Before the coming of the great and glorious day of the Lord, everyone who calls on the name of the Lord would be saved. Now, this verse was being used by the Apostle Peter for a start. Mm-hmm. In context, it was being used. Peter used it to explain what was happening at Peter's day right at that time. He was saying, Jesus, the Messiah, has already come and gone. Right? And what we're doing now, which is sharing the truth to you in your own language, performing these signs of the Holy Spirit, this is proof that he's come and gone.
1: Yes, right? I see.
0: And this was foretold by the prophet Joel. So in context of what he was saying, he was quoting these verses not related to some time now in our modern age, but rather about his day 2,000 years ago. That's the context of what the verse is being used in. So pulling it out of that context and applying it to another context is like a person, again, making some fairly great leaps in terms of the interpretation of their Bible. The context is Peter was applying it to what he was doing in his day, demonstrating through